0: Council to ensure safety and security in Port Augusta. That was a statement that we received from the state government on questions of crime issues in that region. It's just after 9:30.
1: ABC North and West and ABC Air Peninsula. News headlines.
0: Now, Arch Gunnison is with me. Good morning.
2: Good morning, Tom. A Telstra outage affecting York Peninsula residents' ability to make 000 calls is expected to continue for another 24 hours. A Telstra spokesperson says customers are experiencing service disruptions after water damage following heavy rains at its Yorktown telecommunications facility. Towns include Etherburg, Marion Bay, Point Turton, Port Morawi, Stenhouse Bay and Waruka. It says customers can make 000 calls by connecting to another mobile network and Wi-Fi calling is also available. Full restoration is expected at 10 a.m. tomorrow. The federal inquiry into local government funding and fiscal sustainability will be heard in Port Lincoln today. The House of Representatives Standing Committee on Regional Development, Infrastructure and Transport is running the inquiry to understand pressures on local government and workers in regional and urban communities. Mayor of Kimber District Council Dean Johnson says South Australian councils face unique challenges that he hopes will be addressed today. And a communications outage of Port Lincoln's automatic weather system has been resolved. The communications outage in Port Lincoln was experienced for more than an hour at 12:12 p.m. on Monday afternoon. A Bureau spokesperson told the ABC when there's an outage of more than 6 minutes, rain totals are withheld from public display for the remainder of the 24-hour reporting period. It says the outage didn't compromise the accuracy of recorded rainfalls and technicians have now resolved the issue. In the same day, the Bureau recorded the wettest single-day total for August in Port Lincoln. More ABC News at 10 o'clock.
0: Arj, thank you very much. Now, we have been playing a few Dolly Parton songs, of course, throughout the morning, given her death at the age of 80 and the incredible legacy and musical career that she had. And one of my favourite ones is Island of Stream, of course, a duet with Kenny Rogers. But this is one that I was a little bit less familiar with, released a couple of years later in 1985, also went to number one on the country charts. This one's called Real Love.

0: Dolly Parton there with Kenny Rogers, proving that lightning can strike twice. That one's real love. It is Tom Mann with you on your Wednesday morning, currently 23 minutes to 10 o'clock. Now, we've been hearing a little bit about some grant projects, but you might have a smaller idea for environmental ideas that you've been keen to take in on your area. Now could be the time to get started as bite-sized grants are becoming available from the Northern York Landscape Board. Grants between $200 and $2,000 are currently up for grabs. Talk more about it, Alicia Brunson from the Northern New York Landscape Board. Good morning.
1: Good morning, Tom.
0: So, discussing environmental projects, what are the requirements for one of these successful grant applications?
1: Okay, so the projects need to meet the Landscape Board priorities, and some of the recent projects we've had have been ranging from roadside revegetation, weed control, biodiversity planting, community workshops, and environmental education activities.
0: And so, you know, we have spoken with some landscape boards around the region about grassroots grants, for example. Why is it important to also have capacity for some of these, you know, smaller ideas?
1: Some community groups just need a little bit of funding to get a good idea up and running, and it can mean that groups are able to fund their project and get it going.
0: And so how much money has the board got to go towards these bite-sized grants?
1: You can find that information on the website, but each project will get between $200 and $2,000.
0: And applications are open currently and until the 30th of April, I understand, 2027. We're speaking with Alicia Brunson, Community Engagement Officer with the Northern New York Landscape Board. Now, there's an event coming up in the Barossa for the Water Bug BioBlitz Census. What does this involve?
1: So we've got the two events, one in Clare and one in the Barossa, and it's about becoming a citizen scientist for the day. You can come along and collect and identify water bugs, test water quality, and contribute to valuable information that helps build a clearer picture of water catchment health across the region.
0: Now, these traditionally are pretty popular events. Do you find there's a lot of people in the region that are excited to become citizen scientists?
1: Yes, we get a range of people coming of all ages, and it's a great way to get involved and see what's in your waterways. For example, in a disturbed, poor quality waterway, you'd find very hardy water bugs who are not sensitive to water quality change. So you'll find snails, bloodworms, and backswimmers. And in good quality waterways, you'll find bugs are a bit more sensitive, such as nymphs, mayfly nymphs, and caddisfly nymphs. And these are all indicators of waterway health.
0: And in terms of getting the community involved, why is a project like this, or generally speaking, citizen scientists so important to what the Landscape Board generally does?
1: We're all about engaging communities, schools and landholders to get involved and look after our natural environments. And so these are just two of the ways that we get everyone involved together and part of their environment.
0: Do you find particularly kids, like having a bit of a splash around in the play in the mud and looking for bugs?
1: Definitely. It's a great way for them to foster that sense of adventure and learn about nature and get involved so they want to look after it in the future.
0: And so it's a bit of fun, but also, why is the population important? How is this data then used?
1: It's used by a national database for us to inform us on how to better manage our waterways in policy and frameworks for water management.
0: Fantastic. And how can people sign up to these upcoming events?
1: So there's the event in Clare on Friday the 25th of September, and there's one in the Barossa on Friday the 30th.

0: October, and you can sign up on our website, which is landscapes.sa.gov.au.
1: Well, Elisha, thank you very much for your time this morning.
0: Thank you. Thanks, Tom.
1: Thank you. Elisha Brunton there, Community Engagement Officer with the Northern and York Landscape Board.
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1: Good morning. It is 18 minutes to 10 o'clock. We'll be checking in on the weather in just a couple of minutes' time. But our votes are currently locked in Me versus the ABC, absolutely level. We're pitting two, you know, folk-adjacent bands with quadruple-barreled names against each other. This is one from the Me collection from Black Country New Road.

So if you'd like to hear that one in full, 0467 922 783 to text in your vote. Black Country New Road is the name of that band. All from the ABC's collection. This rootsy, folksy, novelty jug band, of course, Captain Matchbox Whoopie Band, is their song Sophisticated Mama.

So it is level, and if you have a strong feeling either way, you can change the vote. So if you want to hear that full song from Captain Matchbox, Whoopi Band, text in now. Again, 0467 922 783. Or if you'd like to hear Black Country New Road, more modern folk interpretation, 0467 922 783. Just let us know the band that you would like to hear. Now, again, weather up in a moment, but first, here's America with Sister Golden Hair.

0: 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Tom Mann with you right now, 13 minutes to 10.
1: ABC North and West and ABC Eyre Peninsula. Weather update.
0: Now, Kate Doyle is with me from the Bureau of Meteorology. Good morning.
2: Good morning. How's it going?
0: Doing well, Kate. Now, sunny out my window, how are things shaping up around the region?
2: Yeah, quite a bit of sunshine around. Just a few clouds really down on the peninsulas. So a few patchy through the mid-north and southern pastoral district. But otherwise, we are fairly cloud-free. Just one little patch. Oh, two little patches. We're looking for individual clouds here is the story. We're talking about cloud cover across South Australia at the moment, or north and west South Australia at the moment. And we are expecting largely settled conditions across the next few days as a series of high pressure systems push their way through, meaning that we are looking at largely dry conditions as well. We do have the potential for some foggy conditions, particularly up through the mid-north and Flinders tomorrow morning, as well as the potential for frost through that part of the world, and a similar situation into Friday morning through that region. We do also have a trough which is expected to linger near the border with Western Australia. So if you're in the far west, we do have the potential for some unsettled conditions really from tomorrow and continuing into Friday, easing off on Saturday is the main event as far as some action in the weather is concerned. But broadly, if you're not near the far western parts of South Australia, we are looking at largely settled conditions across the next few days.
0: Excellent, Kate. Well, thank you very much for your time.
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0: Now, today for me versus the ABC, the ABC has just snuck in to come out on top. It was incredibly close, though, so thank you to everyone who cast their votes this morning. We do it every single Wednesday, delve into personal record collections, mine ordinarily, but today from Isabella Kelly, who's producing for this morning. But Captain Matchbox Whoopi Band has come out on top off their debut album, Smoke Dreams. We picked one from this novelty group, Sophisticated Mama, really them channeling those early blues and roots sounds that they really made a career out of. A little bit less of the novelty side that is many of their bigger hits. So here it is, before we check in on the finance, Sophisticated Mama.

0: Yeah, from Captain Matchbox and the Whoopi Band, Captain Matchbox, Whoopi Band, today's winner, even though one of the voters for today did say, oh my God, that's so bad, it's good. Need a few more bourbons to fully enjoy that one. Thanks for everyone for voting this morning. This time, man, with you, 5 minutes right now to 10.
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0: Now, Toby Grimm is with me from Baker Young Limited. Toby, good morning.
2: Good morning, Tom.
0: Now, potential shift in the Iran war is seeming to have an impact so far.
2: Yeah, I like the way you framed that, Tom. That's exactly right. And as far as the market's concerned, yes. It has been optimistic, arguably, throughout the entire course of the last 6 months that there would be some form of resolution in the near term and dire straits as far as energy shortages and crisis would probably be avoided. It's not so much a single event, but I guess an accumulation of indications in the last really 3 or 4 days, but certainly overnight, that that maybe we are headed to a solution to reopen the Strait of Hormuz and get some oil and gas flowing through that critical waterway. Whether it was U.S. Secretary of State Marco Rubio saying that, telling allies that that the U.S. is not expecting to launch new strikes in the near term. Pakistan saying that intermediation with talks with Iran went well. Reports that Iran and Oman are close to agreeing on a navigational strait, reports that the US is starting to reinstate some of its personnel at embassies and the like around the Middle Eastern region. All of that combined certainly gave investors a shot in the arm that that we could be certainly not a solution for the Iran situation from a political strategic perspective, but from an oil perspective at a point where we might see it flow. And oil prices fell quite sharply last night, have continue to do so in early trade today. At the moment, the Brent contract trading around $86.80 US a barrel. That's about 6% below where it was yesterday and its lowest level in almost 2 weeks. So we'll see whether or not that optimism persists, but definitely lower oil prices take pressure off of inflation. It means there's less likelihood that central banks will have to hike interest rates more to contain that inflation. And as far as markets are concerned, that is what they want to hear. It was a good night on Wall Street last night, not a booming night by any stretch of the imagination, but we did see gains pretty much across the market. The Dow Jones putting on 160 points, a third of a percent, and the NASDAQ gaining around two-thirds of a percent. Certainly still some caution ahead of NVIDIA, the chip makers' quarterly results due out after the market closes tonight. We'll see how that fares, and certainly that will shape tomorrow's trade, at least for technology shares. But at the moment, a good session from Wall Street, and indeed European markets mostly higher as well. Germany leading the way there, up by about two-thirds of a percent. So with that in mind, our market is working on its first three-day winning streak in as many weeks. At the moment, the All Ordinary is up by 16 points. That's a little less than a quarter percent. So again, not a major gain, but it is in positive territory. And the barbells, as they call them, the big banks and miners are certainly doing their job for lifting our market amongst the big four banks, which are all higher. ANZ shares leading the way this morning, gaining just over a half a percent. And our mining stocks continue to go from strength to strength. Copper was up another 2-odd percent last night, and BHP, another all-time high this morning. And currently trading around $68.52. That's about 1.25% higher. Rio Tinto effectively matching that move. So with them significantly higher, it's certainly helping more than offset some weakness in the oil and gas space with that oil price falling. The likes of Santos and Woodside Energy falling by 2.5% and nearly 4% respectively. But not enough to, as I say, cancel out the gains in the banks and miners. And supermarkets, Woolworths today, good results. It's up by about 4%. And just finally, Tom, the Aussie dollar, treading water ahead of CPI figures later, 71.7 US.
0: Toby, thank you very much for your time.
2: Thanks, Tom.
0: Toby Grimm there from Baker Young Limited. That is all the rest of time I have left with you this morning. Have a great Wednesday. I'll catch you tomorrow from 6:30. Rory McLaren coming up on your radio next after the news bulletin. It's almost 10 o'clock.
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0: ABC News with Matt Coleman. Flowers have been laid on the star honouring Dolly Parton on the Walk of Fame in Hollywood. The country music legend has died at the age of 80 and tributes are being paid from around the world. Mick Jagger says she was a wonderful singer and songwriter. Sir Andrew Lloyd Webber refers to her as the undisputed queen of storytelling songs. And Cyndi Lauper says it's hard to imagine the world without her. Tricia Paluccio is the co-writer and star of Here You Come Again, a musical about Dolly Parton, which was shown in Sydney and Melbourne last year, and says that any praise she got was just people sharing their love of Dolly.
1: That's how it should be. You know, there's only one Dolly Parton, and people love her. And I was so surprised as an American how beloved she is around the world. And I don't think that Americans realize what an impact she has on Australians.
0: Adelaide-born musician Becky Cole has spoken of her devastation. She says Dolly Parton was formative for her own career, with hundreds of pictures of the entertainer lining her bedroom walls when she was growing up.

0: my consumers. It's like, well, for the moment, I'm locking them up. But basically, as soon as you do that, you start the clock to change your packaging.
1: Police want to speak with a man who helped someone allegedly sexually assaulted at a Gawler Place address earlier this year. In January, police arrested and charged a 22-year-old Adelaide man with rape. As part of the investigation, police want to speak to a man they say came to the victim's aid and helped her to a police station. A Telstra outage affecting York Peninsula residents' ability to make 000 calls is expected to continue for another 24 hours, Luke Lay reports.
2: A Telstra spokesperson says customers are experiencing service disruptions after water damage following heavy rains at its Yorktown telecommunications facility. Suburbs include Edithburgh, Marion Bay, Point Turton, Stenhouse Bay and Warooka. It says customers can make 000 calls by connecting to another mobile network and Wi-Fi calling is also available. Full restoration is expected at 10 a.m. tomorrow.
1: The first two productions for next year's Adelaide Festival have been announced. They're both stage shows, an opera, Bluebeard's Castle, and a theatre work called Kay. The full 2027 Adelaide Festival program will be announced at the end of October, and the festival will run from the 26th of February to the 14th of March. The festival's artistic director, Matt Lutton, says neither of the shows have been seen in Australia.
3: And I think they're unlike anything else that's being made in Australia right now. And the only place to see them is at Adelaide Festival.
1: Adelaide Crows captain Jordan Dawson made an emotional speech at the AFL Awards, speaking openly about mental health on stage. Dawson was named All-Australian vice-captain after being awarded the AFL Players Association's Best Captain and Most Courageous. Dawson's brother died at the age of 35 earlier this year, something he says he struggled to deal with throughout the season.
4: The mental health space is something that's pretty new and pretty raw to me at the moment, but it's definitely something that I want to learn a bit more about, and I just want to wish anyone who's struggled with mental health out there or who is struggling with mental health to know that you are definitely loved and the world is a better place with you in it.
1: Breakthrough Foundation Chief Executive John Mannion says it was an inspirational speech.
5: At a point of time when somebody may feel so low, so lonely, so isolated and no one would notice I wasn't here, if that's the message that we're trying to get out there and normalising the conversation and encouraging people to reach out, that's where the power actually sits.
1: South Australia's weather: Renmark, partly cloudy 17, Mount Gambier, partly cloudy 16, Port Lincoln, cloudy 17, Port Pirie, partly cloudy 17, Adelaide, partly cloudy, a top of 17 degrees, currently 14, tomorrow, mostly sunny, 19, Friday, mostly sunny, 20, Saturday, mostly sunny, 20, Sunday, cloud clearing, 19, Monday, sunny, 21, and Tuesday, a shower or two, 22. ABC News.

0: This is Mornings with Rory McLaren on 891 ABC Adelaide, South Australia and Broken Hill.
1: Are you genuinely proud of your community, the way that it has responded to how the last week has played out when you've had the amount of rain in the lead up to the bash?
2: Look, it has been absolutely amazing. The weekend was really busy. Saturday morning ended up being a bit frantic with people coming in saying, can we have a spot for tonight? We're going out to the bash.
0: Rory McLaren.
1: It's a difficult time for parts of the state's wine industry. Consumption is down, exports remain soft, particularly in Australia's largest export market, China. While grape growers, they are being offered a new round of financial assistance to help lower their costs. You'll find out more in a moment. Also this hour, have you tried to get rid of some of your stuff? It is a big job and it can be very costly. Soon, how to try and keep the cost down when you try to clear the clutter. And let me know what's been on your mind through the program. 1300 222 891 is the number to ring. You can text 0467 922 891. They are the numbers you need for the statewide Soapbox 2, which will be there for you before 11 o'clock. Lots of people texting in on Dolly Parton and her passing. Thanks for this text. In regards to the Imagination Library and the benefits for children around SA, it has been really lovely for kids in remote areas of SA and into the Northern Territory. While School of the Air have school

0: Libraries with many long-term borrowing periods for students, many young kids have no access to library services until they commence school, living too far away to be able to return books to libraries in time. There are many families in remote areas who are so grateful for the possibility of having a new book arrive in the mail every month, thanks to the Imagination Library. Rest in peace to such a global treasure, Dolly Parton. And another text here. Thanks for this one, Kay. Seriously Red is an Australian movie about Dolly Parton, a Dolly Parton impersonator, Loretta Miller, Melbourne singer, songwriter, and my granddaughter was the singing voice of the actress who played the part of Dolly as well. Keep your reflections coming through. 0467 922 891 is the text, or you can ring 1300 222 891. Kate, thanks for your message too. Just over 10 minutes ago, stuck at the start of the freeway to Victor Harbour, traffic at a standstill near Flinders Uni. Two fire trucks have gone past. What's happening? We'll try and find out for you. And anything we can discover, we will bring back to you here on the morning's program. It is now 8 minutes past 10. Australians are drinking less wine, and the impact, well, it's being felt right across the industry, and obviously very much here in South Australia. Exports are down, grape growers, well, some, they're pulling out their vines, and growers are being offered help to slow down production rather than rip their vines out. So why are we drinking less, and what does it mean for the future of the industry here in our state? Rachel Triggs is the chair of the Wine Grape Growers Council of South Australia. Rachel, welcome.
1: Hi, Rory.
0: Big picture to start with. How, put it into some sort of context, where the industry sits now and then the number of challenges it is trying to deal with at one time.
1: I think what's really important to note is that the decline in consumption reflects a genuine structural shift in the global wine demand, not just a bad season. So consumer preferences are changing. They're moving away from red wine in particular, and that's a global trend. So global red wine consumption is now nearly 450 million cases, which is about 5 million tonnes of grapes. So three times Australia's current annual production, below 2017 levels. Mm. So roughly double that in that of white wine. So at the same time, you've got the market shifting towards premiumisation. So people who drink wine are buying less, but better, favouring high quality bottles over commercial grade wine, which hits high volume, lower red grapes from the warm inland regions like the Riverland.
0: So when we're talking about the areas of the industry that are most exposed at the moment, that's who you're talking about here. It's the big bulk growers.
1: It is at the moment. So there is globally, there is a shift towards premiumisation, and there is a huge amount of pressure on grape growers.
0: When it comes to the National Vintage Survey, what was uncovered?
1: So we've seen the last 4 years the vintage decreasing, and the red grapes have borne the brunt of that. So down year on year, 29%. So 500,000 tonnes nationally. We've seen the lowest red crush since 2000 this year. So it's huge.
0: And what are some of the decisions that, particularly in the Riverland, growers are having to make right now?
1: Well, they're deciding whether or not to harvest grapes. So they're looking at whether to rest their vineyards. They're looking at whether to pull their vines out. There are some growers who are saying that their vineyard is worth more without vineyards on it than with the vines on it. Mm. And the cost of pulling the vines out is comparable. So there are some big decisions to make for a lot of grape growers.
0: That is the voice of Rachel Triggs, who is the chair of the Wine Grape Growers Council of South Australia. It is 11 minutes past 10 here on 891 ABC Adelaide Mornings. Rachel, can I ask you about this grant money that has opened up in recent days from the Federal Minister of Agriculture, Fisheries and Forestry?

0: Forestry and also, you know, the State Minister as well, when it comes to $40 per hectare, a rebate to help cover the cost of a chemical that essentially puts vintage on hold to slow the growth. Can you talk us through this particular scheme and how this chemical works?
1: Yeah, for sure. So it's a chemical that's applied at the end of flowering and achieves up to 90% reduction in the crop, but can keep the foliage healthy. So the research shows that vines stay healthy and retain their energy for the following season when this chemical is applied at the right time, which is the end of flowering, and treated vineyards return to their normal commercial production the year after with no detectable residues in the fruit. So it's useful from a pest and disease perspective because it eliminates rotting or unharvested fruit left in the vine, which can attract or breed pests like fruit fly or wasps, and disease like botrytis or fungal rot, which can then spread to neighbouring blocks or vineyards. So it is a way that that growers can sort of put their vineyards, I guess, on hold for the next season.
0: And buys them time, doesn't it, to think about exactly what their next moves might be?
1: Does, exactly.
0: What about exports, Rachel? I mean, we've spoken a bit about local consumption. We've spoken about local production as well. But, you know, continuing to see, you know, softness, particularly when it comes to the Chinese market, given how historically, in the pre-tariff environment, how big that market was.
1: Well, history tells us that grape prices and export value do follow each other, and that's, you know, what we've continued to see in the last couple of years. I think it's really important to put it into perspective as far as China goes, as far as the volume that China was taking pre-tariffs. So at its peak, China was taking 10% of what we grew or what we made, 16% of what we exported. We're almost back there, but the value is not there. And I think that is the real clincher. And we're seeing a softening of the consumption of alcohol worldwide. And that is largely due to the World Health Organization's global action plan to reduce the consumption of alcohol across the globe by 20% by 2030. And we're seeing, you know, taxation, advertising, accessibility across the globe soften. And this is the real world now. This is where we're at.
0: Is there also potentially here, Rachel, a correction that is happening here, you know, after, you know, years and years of sustained growth for the industry, that it is maybe correcting back to more sustainable levels?
1: No, I don't think so. So to put it into some sort of reality, France will be down 30% vintage 1 year, and that is 100% of Australia's wine production. So you have these waxes and wanes in the industry all the time. This is not just a year-on-year adjustment. This is a long-term adjustment.
0: And also another one of those key markets where there has been a sustained long-term decline is the United States as well.
1: Yes, indeed, and for the same reason.
0: Rachel Triggs, rather. Thank you.
1: Pleasure, Rory. Thank you.
0: Rachel Triggs there, the Chair of the Wine Grape Growers Council of South Australia, giving you a bit of an update as to how the situation is for, you know, wine producers, the industry at large here at this point in time. It is 10:15. Next is decluttering a waste of money. Throwing away stuff you've paid a lot of money for. It can also be expensive too.
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0: Rebecca Mazzino is a declutter.

0: coach. She joins you in the morning studio. Hello, Rebecca.
1: Hello.
0: Let's talk about declutter.
1: Yeah.
0: Why is it so expensive to get rid of stuff?
1: Oh, that's a really big question.
0: I know.
1: Really long answer.
0: Trust me, it's something I've been grappling with quite a bit recently.
1: I don't know the economics of it, but I do know that rubbish disposal has dramatically increased since I mean, I've been doing this for 20-odd years. But in the last, I guess, at least 5 years, the cost of disposing of rubbish, at least, and recyclables, and that has just skyrocketed. And so it's getting harder and harder to get rid of things that you can't sell, I think, just because everything's... We've got too much stuff. and so secondhand markets are...
0: Chockers,
1: and the dumps are chockers, and it's expensive to run the equipment to dispose of things and all of that. So, yeah.
0: Now, if you have a question for Rebecca when it comes to clearing the clutter in your life, 1-300-222-891 is the number to ring. You can text 0467-922-891. Is cost a hurdle for you when it comes to clearing out your life, your house, your shed? Let me know on 1-300-222-891. So, yes, we do know dumping fees are expensive. We do know it costs to get, you know, things like mobile skips in or actual skips in or doing runs to various waste facilities. Is it a waste of money, though?
1: There's a lot of people that do worry that decluttering their stuff, particularly, and this is not the rubbish, but the useful stuff, the stuff that could be used, that is wasting money because they have spent really good money on this thing. They're not using it and they're getting rid of it. Again, like I said, the secondhand market is chockers, so things don't sell for really high prices. And so even if you do sell something, you're going to make a loss on the purchase price at the very least. I will challenge the idea that there is a loss, but a lot of people do sort of think, well, if I get rid of it, I'm just wasting money. I spent good money on this. I should use it. They say they should use it, but then they don't. And so, you know, a lot of people, when they say to me, it's a waste of money to get rid of this stuff. I'm like, well, you're actually already wasting it. Like you're wasting it right now because you're not using the thing. You wasted it when you bought something that didn't fit you properly, or it was on sale, so you got it and compromised on its suitability for the function. And so that was when you wasted the money. That's when the money left your account, and that's, you know, disposing of it actually isn't the wasteful part. And you actually waste less space disposing of it. And you can lose money, absolutely, but the wasting is done at the non-intentional purchase point.
0: I'm also interested to get your views on, picking up on what you've said here. It actually, yes, it's expensive to potentially get rid of stuff, particularly if you're looking to dump it. But there's also more options potentially than ever when it comes to you potentially looking to resell, as an example, at the moment, through all the various online platforms that you have at your disposal.
1: Yeah. And that they have increased. You know, there's some specialist places to sell clothes online that are really popular. And, you know, there are lots of places to get rid of stuff online. You're not going to get a lot of money for your stuff, but there are lots of options. Some people are a bit worried about, you know, things like privacy and stuff like that with some of the online options. But
0: Which is not unreasonable either.
1: No, 100%. Yeah, 100%. There's a lot of people who say, I don't want strangers coming to my house and seeing my stuff and you know, just knowing that I live here. And, you know, particularly maybe single people who are more vulnerable, you know, it can be a bit of a concern. Yeah, so there are ways to like get around that, and my clients, you know, they can do creative things like meet somewhere public or do a delivery to the purchaser's house so that they don't have, you know, come to their own house. So there's ways around it, but it's extra work, of course.
0: Thanks for this text. When I was clearing my mother's house, I used marketplace, and smaller charities were very accommodating as well.
1: Mm. Yeah, the smaller charities are good. And if you ring them first, that's the main thing. If you just turn up and surprise them, you know, they might have to turn you down because they're not going to be prepared. There's a lot of work that goes into storing this stuff and sorting it and preparing it for sale and things like that and distributing it to other centres. So if you can ring up, you know, because if you've got 20 boxes of books and you rock up a day after someone else has delivered 20 boxes of books, they're going to say, I'm sorry, we've got no space for these, and then you're stuck. So planning ahead is really helpful. But yeah, and this is the thing, there's all these little small charities and not everyone knows all of them. So just ask your friends, you know, ask, where would you give this away? Where would you give this away? Every time I do a workshop, there are five people that put up their hand and say, I use this charity, I donate to this charity. And everyone in the room goes, oh, cool, and writes it down. So it's really handy to ask as well.
0: Well, just on that, we'll put the call out here on the mornings program. We've got a text. Can anyone tell me who takes an old sewing machine in working order? I'm downsizing and getting rid of stuff after about 50 years. It's very hard. So that's is that not part of the challenge here when it comes to donating electrical goods? That
1: yes.
0: can be more problematic yes. than if it's, say,
1: yep.
0: clothing.
1: And again, the smaller charities, they will take electrical things a lot of the time. I donated a sewing machine to she's going to be really mad, Ghana. They were doing a women's shelter in Ghana, and I've forgotten the name of the charity. I can, if anyone wants to text me
0: find Rebecca online.
1: Exactly. So find me and ask me. But, you know, that was a women's shelter in Ghana, and it was one of the first ones that were being built there. And I said, I don't know how well it works. And she said, oh, they can fix anything. If it's an old one, it's mechanical, they'll fix it. And so that's now a source of income for somebody who's had to flee a domestic violence situation. So there are definitely the boutique places. It just takes a little bit more work.
0: This is another really good point as well. There are many free selling platforms as well.
1: Mm-hmm. Yeah, there's all sorts of free ones. Again, it depends on, some of them are niche, like they're clothing only or something like that. But there's definitely lots of options. It's just the work involved, really, which exhausts a lot of people, because there's not sort of one stop shop where you can just go and take all of your stuff, and it's not easy.
0: Kim has sent through a text on 0467922891 and says, I'm in the middle of a Swedish death claim. Once you get past the sentimental guilt, it's very easy. That is a phrase I'm unfamiliar with.
1: Oh, okay. So there was a very famous book. The author died recently, actually, and I can't remember her name, Magnusson, I think, but it's called The Gentle Art of Swedish Death Cleaning. And it is actually, it was written by an older lady. She never disclosed her age. And it's sort of a mixture between sort of this gentle sentimentality and ruthless, do this so your kids don't have to kind of thing. And it's a nice balance there. And it's actually quite, and they did do a series as well on that television series. It was one of the few decluttering series I actually enjoyed watching.
0: Yeah, she,
1: most of them I'm like,
0: you, did you get something out of it?
1: I enjoyed it, yeah. Yeah, mainly because I just saw that they there was humanity in it. It wasn't just there for, I don't know the word to describe it, but a lot of these decluttering shows, I feel, use people's vulnerability to benefit from them. But that one was really cool.
0: Let's go to Karen from Wollonga. Good morning.
2: Yes, good morning.
0: You want to talk about the sewing machine?
2: Yes, well, I volunteer at the Wollonga Environment Centre, or now called Wollonga Regional Environment Network. And we have a sewing group on a Monday. That's when I volunteer. But we take recycled sewing machines, old sewing machines people don't use, and we rehome them if we can. But there is a group up in the northern suburbs where we send sewing machines here, where sewing machines are given to refugee people to help them. Mm. So there are quite a few places, I think, where you could actually repurpose an old sewing machine that is not, you know, just going to rubbish. people will use it.
0: Karen, thank you for bringing that to our attention. We might try and connect you with the texter who came through as well. Lots of other people texting in on sewing machines. Thank you to you, Deb. Lions will definitely take the sewing machine. And another perspective here from Arthur. I sell my books at a market on a Saturdays as well. So if you have, clearly have a position and you might be able to do that, that's another way to clear some of your stuff.
1: Yeah, why can we need more secondhand markets around the place?

0: We need more.
1: Have they dropped off?
0: I actually think so. Like, I think we need more like of those boot sale ones where you can, you don't have to pay a fortune for a table and it doesn't have to be all fancy. You can just rock up, empty your boot onto a camp table and people will just walk past and pick up what they want.
1: Off you go. That could be one way to do it.
0: It's been done before. Yeah. They used to do it at Jepps Cross.
1: Well, that was the one, the drive-in, the main
0: line.
1: Yeah.
0: And I don't know if they still do it. It would be awesome if they did because people, we need to get rid of our stuff, but also we need to stop needing to get rid of our stuff. Like, it would be much easier on everybody if we just bought less stuff and then we had less stuff to get rid of ultimately. So that's sort of my angle is prevention rather than cure. If you have got too much stuff, you know, yes, you have to get rid of it now, but let's prevent you having to do this and worry about all this in the future by buying something that will recycle or be able to be repaired or be reused or will be compostable, you know.
1: But you're also here to help with the cure.
0: Yeah. Yeah, yeah. I'm big on prevention, obviously. But, you know, we all have the disease. We all need a cure. But we can also sort of prevent it from being that bad in the future as well by making intentional purchase choices.
1: Let's head up to the Riverland now at 28 minutes past 10. Anne, what are you doing?
2: Oh, hi. Good morning. I'm actually going through this at the moment. My husband and I are over, you know, just turning 70. And having given grandmother and mothers on both sides stuff, trying to get rid of it, and I've been fortunate to pass on a lot of things, but unfortunately, I'm stuck with a piano. Does anyone want a piano? Come and pick it up.
0: You just need a whole show on people calling us, like, I've got this, I've got this.
1: It's buy, swell and swap on mornings here.
2: I can't take it down there to swap it.
1: I don't know how that whole concept might fit with the ABC editorial charter, but anyway.
2: I just thought if anyone wants it, I'll give the lady at the reception my phone number. They can come and pick it up. I'm glad to give it to a good home.
0: Yeah.
2: Even a school or a childcare centre so kids can bang on it.
0: Mm, they are hard to get rid of, pianos. Yeah, you're not the first one to struggle with this.
2: Yeah. Have you got any ideas where I can get rid of it?
0: No, off the top of my head, no. There are some piano teachers that we've, in the past, there's been a couple, and that, I can't remember his name, but there was a guy who used to give them to his students who couldn't afford them. So he would go out and find pianos that people were giving away and give them to his students.
1: And thanks for your call. Of course, Anne up in the Riverland there. Another text here from Sally. You can place old or working electrical goods for recycling at a designated, I'll call them big green sheds. If the item is repairable or in working order, they then redirect to a charitable organisation. I also gave a working air fryer to savers.
0: Oh, yeah.
1: Which is, again, another way you could... But in that situation, Sally, thanks for text. You might want to, as you've advised here, Rebecca, call ahead.
0: Call ahead because they're all different in what they'll accept. And sometimes they'll just change even... in the one same place will change and not take something that they used to take 6 months ago and vice versa.
1: Yeah, and we have quite a few texts on this as well, of course. If, you know, cost is an impost for you, you do have hard rubbish. You do have an opportunity depending on, and we know that so many different council areas around the state.
0: They've all got different, yeah.
1: Do it a little bit differently.
0: Yeah, and so, there are some that don't do it at all.
1: Yeah.
0: Unfortunately. But yeah, if you're lucky enough to be in that situation, then a hard rubbish definitely is an option for you. And again, be strategic. Don't waste it because you don't get many of them. So plan ahead. Don't just book it and then the night before go, oh, heck, we've got this thing tomorrow and let's just throw as much as we can. Plan it first, then book it.
1: Now, on that. Because, and I've had texts to this effect previously. When you do have a hard rubbish booking, time when you put the rubbish out, because if you leave it out there for too long, too far in advance, your pile of rubbish might magically multiply.
0: Well,
1: which can cause problems, and you might not get it all collected depending
0: shrink.
1: On the council area.
0: It can also shrink,
1: that's true.
0: Which
1: that's
0: is a good
1: the other
0: thing.
1: Way.
0: But it can also get spread all out, you know. And the councils they like it to be neat and tidy. They want it to be in, you know, this night. Then you can spend a lot of time getting as much crammed into that. You know, I think it's like a two cubic meter something. Yeah, and you get as much, you know, you're cramming as much as you can. You're doing a little Tetris thing, and you're working really hard. And then 2 days later, everyone's spread it all over the nature strip, and you've got to do it all again.
1: I've suddenly got the.

0: Electra song going in my head as well. We've got just a couple more quick texts as well. Becoming a minimalist is perhaps one of the best things I've ever done. Home is easier to clean, finances are freed up, and everything I own has a distinct purpose.
1: Yeah, I'm a big fan. I mean, I'm not a minimalist because I decorate in a maximalist way, but I 100% agree that a minimalist lifestyle is actually easier to live with.
0: But it's difficult as well.
1: Well, no.
0: You don't reckon?
1: It depends on your mindset. But
0: making that jump from maybe how you're living now.
1: Exactly. Making the change and tackling these objections that pop up in your mind. You know, a lot of people will even just their value, some of their self-worth is wrapped around what they own. And so without their stuff, they feel like they're not the same person or they're not that person. They don't have any value if they don't have these belongings. And then there's the sentimental side of things and then the actual getting rid of it. But it is a very easy way to live once you get to that point, yeah.
0: Rebecca Mazzino, Declutter Coach. Always lovely to have your mornings. Thanks.
1: See ya.
0: Again, thank you for this information as well. We can bring you up to speed with what is going on in Adelaide's southern suburbs. The Southern Expressway traffic is banked up near the Marion Road entry after a collision. Thanks to Alan on the road for that. Now, we have managed to get in contact with Traffic SA. It has confirmed that there is a crash on the Southern Expressway near the Marion Road ramp. Two lanes closed southbound and the traffic is reduced to 25 kilometres per hour. So take care as you move around that part of Adelaide. I want to continue to hear from you though. 1300 222 891 is the number to ring. If you have any Dolly Parton reflections you want to share, the Statewide Soapbox will give you a chance to do just that or weigh in on any of the topics we've covered across the course of the day. It is a significant day in federal politics. A national cabinet meeting is taking place in Sydney. What's on the agenda? You'll hear next.
2: Are there any winners in the cost of living crisis? Has gambling become our national sport? How much more can our farmers survive? What's causing the algal bloom? Can we afford the energy transition?
3: Questions. They've never been more important. So the one thing we'll never question is our duty to keep asking. ABC News. Keep asking.
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0: Time to talk federal politics. Connor McGovern is a political reporter with the Nine Network based at Parliament House in Canberra. Connor, welcome back to Mornings.
5: Thanks for having me, Rory.
0: Connor, let's walk through what we're expecting to see across the course of the next day or so when it comes to this national cabinet meeting. It is taking place in Sydney. The battle lines, I feel, have kind of been drawn in the lead up to today's meeting. We're talking about power. We're talking about AI. We're also potentially talking about the GST.
5: Yeah, it's a bit of a smorgasbord of things on the itinerary. As you said, it is a bit of a list, and those battle lines have well and truly been drawn, Rory. I think particularly we're seeing from Queensland and the Northern Territory, they're really kicking up a bit of a stink, particularly around AI and data centres. But we've also seen perhaps a few more. What Anthony Albanese, when he walks into that room, he'd probably expect a few friendly faces given the amount of Labor premiers we've got in the room. But
0: maybe not today, Connor.
5: Even Malley, he's kind of carving his own path, as well as Roger Cook as well. We know the GST is causing a fair bit of strife for over them there. So again, there are a few little problems that the Prime Minister's kind of working his way around there, but AI and data centres is the big issue at the moment for the National Cabinet today.
0: I get the sense coming into this that the federal government, they want to try and land this pretty quickly.
5: Yeah, exactly. They just want to kind of get it off their plate. The longer this goes on, the more, I guess, wiggle room that people will probably be looking for. So at the moment, for the background for your listeners, is that for those who don't know, that these AI data centres the government wants to regulate, that they have to be using renewable energy. That's what will underpin this. And the government's introducing this overriding legislation that'll basically say that if the states don't agree to that, we're going to go it on our own. But they really want to have this collaborative effect. The Northern Territory and Queensland, they want to be able to use fossil fuels to be able to back that up. And we're going to start seeing perhaps some businesses also taking that approach as well.

0: a bit of pressure on the government to say, well, you know what, if we don't have the renewable capacity to keep these data centres powered, well, we might have to, in the same way that we will fall back on gas in times of renewable energy not being available, we might have to do that for this as well, even coal. And we obviously know that there's also a huge uranium deposits in South Australia as well. So I guess the coalition stance, and this filters down from the top, the federal level, down to the coalition states as well, as they say, well, we're agnostic about what we use, let's let the market decide, but we'd like to be able to use coal and gas to be able to power these data centres. As you said, Rory, for the federal government's part, for Anthony Albanese, well, they just want to get this off their plate and get this signed away.
1: Well, it's interesting as well, you point to where the rider politics has been on this. Angus Taylor, he was on ABC News Breakfast this morning, and he said, if it's not technology neutral, it'll raise the cost of energy for all Australians. If you've got more supply options, you get lower prices. This is well understood. You know, all technology should be available. That's how you get downward pressure on prices. That's his take.
0: Yeah, and this is something that's kind of the coalition has been able to put a little bit of pressure on the federal government during their entire term of this period of government that they've had. We remember that before coming to power, they said that electricity bills would be $275 cheaper, infamously so, and that never happened. So that's been a real pressure point that I think people at home can really understand and appreciate and be frustrated about. And there's that real risk here that, as you said, Anthony Albanese, he wants to kind of get this signed away, because the longer this drags out, the bigger the threat that perhaps people sitting at home might think, well, hang on, if AEMO, the market operator, is saying that an energy demand for data centres is going to increase sevenfold, which is what they've been saying overnight, well, how is this going to impact how much energy we have coming onto the grid and how much we're going to be able to have powering our own homes as well? So again, that's very much a concern. The government says that, and that's why the government has taken this stance that says, hey, if for data centres and big tech operators, if they want to build these, they've effectively got to underwrite their own energy consumption through renewables. Again, the coalition as well looking at this as a bit of an attack line, just to try and put a bit of pressure on and say, well, let's just use what we can, so the people sitting at home will always have the power that they need.
1: And Federal Industry Minister Tim Ayres, he's been out talking about this this morning as well, ahead of the National Cabinet meeting, saying it's absolutely critical to ensure Australia doesn't have a race to the bottom on artificial intelligence. He went on to say it's absolutely essential that we rebuild and modernise our electricity system, that Australia doesn't go backwards in terms of our electricity system, but that it is a system that is based on solar and wind, backed by gas and backed by storage.
0: Yeah, he's really tried to come out and kibosh this, hasn't he? I've just said that businesses will put a bit of pressure on and say that there might be a little bit of wiggle room where we can perhaps appease Queensland and Northern Territory and those coalition states and let them use gas and fossil fuels. But he's kind of come out quite strongly this morning, hasn't he, Rory? Basically said, like, no, that won't be the case. So it, as I said, it'll be these battle lines where the Prime Minister will really try and clamp down and remind the states to really get on board. And this isn't the only issue that he's trying to manage this with as well today. I think family and domestic violence is an issue where the federal government wants to see a national approach on. The NDIS as well, he'll put a bit of a reminder out to those states to sign up to those changes. So again, there's a few little prickly issues that the Prime Minister is facing today that he's really trying to wrangle all sides to come together on.
1: That is the voice of Conor McGovern. He is a federal political reporter with the Nine Network, based at Parliament House in Canberra. It is 20 minutes to 11 here on 891 ABC Adelaide Mornings with me, Rory McLaren. You're getting the very latest in federal politics. Now, let's talk very briefly, if we can, about the GST, Connor, because obviously we've had the Productivity Commission report going back about a fortnight or so ago. Then we had these statements from the Prime Minister earlier this week saying, no, the regime that is there, the one that's been in place since 2018, we're leaving in place, which obviously the other states and territories say, hey, we're worse off because of what's going on with the amount of money going to WA. There's been more back and forth in this space regarding the Productivity Commission in the last 24 hours or so. What have we picked up?
0: Rory, I'm gonna preface this
1: asterisk. Are you tapping out of this?
0: No, I'm not. I'm going to preface this that my wife is a sand groper. She's a West Australian. We were living over there until about a year ago, until late last year. And so I just want to say, but that being said, that I'm going to say that unless you're a West Australian, you're just about the only person that supports this. And for the rest of the country, you kind of see common sense and say that this thing has to change. The Prime Minister, he started his week in Western Australia and he said that there'll be no change to Western Australia's fair share. And, you know, whether there's no change to their fair share or any changes to the GST, I'm not sure that's quite the same thing. So we'll wait and see what kind of...
1: Really good point, Connor. That's a really good point.
0: He has said that there'll be no change to WA getting its fair share. So I think what that says is it leaves a little bit of wiggle room for him to try and, you know, sit on the fence and appease everyone, really, and because at the moment he's not really pleasing anyone. Other than WA, I think Roger Cook, he's come back... come away from this one quite happy and to say, you know what, we are going to continue getting our fair share. So again, the Prime Minister, he obviously relies on Western Australia for a big swag of seats. They delivered him government in 2022, perhaps arguably less important in 2025. But overnight, we've seen the Productivity Commission themselves, the boss has come out and he's said that these attacks on him and his staff and the work they've been doing from the Prime Minister and from Roger Cook, who called the Productivity Commission East Coast clowns, well, he's come out and said that this isn't really fair. We're just doing our job. We're not doing the bidding of the Scott Morrison government Scott Morrison, when he was Treasurer in 2018, implemented these changes. So there's actually, we've seen this probably rare emergence from what's normally quite a background figure in the Productivity Commission come out and have to defend their work and defend their staff.
1: I was going to say it is unusual to see such public commentary like this, isn't it?
0: Yeah, well, exactly right. Like the Productivity Commission, I don't think anyone could really sit there and tell you who they are or what they do or name any names. But I think, again, the fact that they've got to kind of come out and defend themselves, one shows that this is probably a political hot potato in terms of quite a delicate one in terms of trying to appease everyone, but also too just shows what a fiery topic it can be, because we know we saw these ridiculous outcomes from their interim report saying, well, if there's a bushfire in New South Wales or in Victoria and they needed to get a bigger proportion of the GST, well, it meant that WA would also get a bigger increase, despite the fact that they're swimming in cash. So again, it's a rare bit of commentary that we're seeing emerge into the public debate.
1: Connor McGovern, always lovely to have you on Mornings. Thank you.
0: Thanks for having me, Rory.
1: You are making your way towards a quarter to 11 here on 891 ABC Adelaide Mornings. Soon the statewide soapbox. The numbers again, 1300 222 891, if you'd like to give me a call, or you can text 0467 922 891. We started the program today discussing the amount of money carers get in our state, kinship and foster carers for looking after children. You heard from the Minister for Child Protection, Alice Rolls. If you are a carer and you were listening to that conversation, I'm keen to hear from you. 1300 222 891 is the number to ring. We, of course, then check back in with Donna down there in Old Noarlunga about how she's fared after the Onkaparinga River came up on her property throughout the course of yesterday, after that really heavy rain that we saw overnight on Tuesday. But if there's something else on your mind, you might want to reflect on the passing of Dolly Parton. The statewide soapbox, that is what it is there for you to do. Now, earlier this morning, roving reporter Bobby McCumber, she was out on North Terrace where a sculpture of Mary Lee has been stolen. Now, she's wandered a little further down the street and bumped into a group of people working on a very important cause.
2: It's important to share my story because it's more like an untold perspective.
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14: 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South Australia.
1: Bobby McCumber, where are you now?
15: I'm joined by Brett Parker, who is the chair and co-founder of the Dementia Foundation. Currently on day 11 of Drive for Dementia, a 13-day event focused on raising funds for people with young onset dementia. Thank you for joining me, Brett. First of all, what is young onset dementia?
16: Thank you. Young onset

0: Dementia is a diagnosis of dementia for those people who would be under 65 years of age.
1: Now, tell me about this event. How did it come along?
0: So the Drive for Dementia program is something that we have designed and built as we've gone along through the journey of understanding young onset dementia diagnoses back in WA. We've also understood that people haven't had necessarily the right understanding or they've got a limited level of understanding of dementia. And so as the prevalence rates have started to become more visible and they're increasing for young onset dementia, those under 65, well, we need to start to think about the stigma that comes from dementia, and people often think about it being an older person's diagnosis, and that's not always the case. And so we have a change in representation of what that looks like and what it means, because it does change based on your age and your position in life. Often families are still working, there's mortgages, there's commitments, there's children in the relationships, and if you're in your 50s with a diagnosis, it's very different to someone who's in their 70s or 80s. So for us, we had to start to think about educating the community as much as we do about metro. We have to start thinking about regions, and then we started to explore regions and found people just weren't quite understanding what young onset dementia was. So the Drive for Dementia is our way of getting that messaging into our rural communities. WA is a big state, but that means that when we go through WA, we also need to extend that beyond just a border. And so for us, we're getting a lot of inquiry, we're getting a lot of interest from Australia in general about, well, what do we do? How can we do this? And can you help us? Can you give us some direction? Where's a conversation to be started? And that's what we're here to do.
1: Tell me about some of the places that you've visited already.
0: Oh, look, we've traveled a long way already. Traveling all the way up the west coast of WA, we've entered into the Northern Territory. So major towns are very important to us. So we're going through the mining sectors, we're going into through Karratha, Broome, Kununurra and WA. We then end up in Darwin, where we have particular events and we do more awareness in Darwin itself. Then we travel down through the Red Centre, basically just stopping along the way, trying to find people, trying to find communities to talk to. Some of those are preset meetings with stakeholders or particular groups in those regions. And then we come all the way through into South Australia, down through Coober Pedy, which was a fantastic experience, where we directly met some South Australians with their diagnosis of dementia. And they sourced us. Actually, they found us driving through the streets. So that was a great example of someone who just needed someone to talk to. They didn't know who to talk to, and that was in Coober Pedy.
1: Nice to have those heartwarming interactions when you are travelling through these towns. Now, young onset dementia is for people under 65. What is the youngest age that you've come across?
0: Look, for us in our direct engagement pieces at late 30s has been something that we have seen several times over. But you can have childhood dementia. That is a particular diagnosis in itself. But we don't necessarily go into that specialisation field. But yeah, through those late 30s is where we start to see engagement.
1: Now, you're day 11 now. Where are you off to next?
0: Right, from here, we leave and head over to Ceduna.
1: Right. And now, how much money have you raised around about, and what is that going towards exactly?
0: So we're on a mission to raise $100,000, and if we can raise $150,000, that'd be fantastic across the different events that we do. But ideally, at the moment, I think we're just over $20,000 in our fundraising campaign, and that goes towards all the training delivery and the actual setup of services that we can do in regional Australia. So that money gets quarantined, gets put aside, and it gets actually allocated so we can do things away from big capital cities. Because that's where the help needs to be really targeted, because there's just a limited set of services that are being made available with specialist dementia techniques or skills for regional Australia.
1: One of the things you're doing is spreading awareness across the country. You are WA based, but you are going across the country. What are some of the things that people don't know that you would like to share about young onset dementia?
0: I think one of the biggest concerns is people will create a stigma against what the dementia diagnosis is. So because maybe you've seen it before in your history or your family or friends, it may be someone who's older. And so there's a perception that it's just the loss of car keys, or maybe they can't remember your name. It does take a very different approach sometimes when you're a younger diagnosis, because it's a different form of dementia. Dementia is an umbrella term, so there can be up to 100 different types of dementia. And so Alzheimer's, for example, is a form of dementia. But we'll often see frontal temporal dementia in young onset dementia diagnoses. So there are different types of dementia along the way, and that creates and produces a different journey for everybody.
1: Well, thank you so much for your time, Brett. I really appreciate it, and no doubt everyone that comes and sees you over the next couple of days of the 13-day event will as well. Thank you very much, Brett.
0: And thank you so much. We encourage everyone just to reach out, and they can call the national.

0: hotline number 1300 865 282, and we're happy to take a call, and we can be a friendly ear for somebody on the other end.
1: Amazing. Thank you.
0: Thank you so much.
2: Bobby McCumber there with Brett Parker, who is in the middle of Drive for Dementia. About 12,000 kilometres he is covering, raising awareness for early onset dementia or young onset dementia, raising money as well. And for any family out there that has been touched by young onset dementia, I hear you and I see you. It is 8 minutes to 11. Now, Bobby was also earlier in the program on North Terrace. Now, happened to go to the site of the bust of Mary Lee, which has disappeared. It appears it's been stolen. Marilyn is on the line. Marilyn, what's your connection here?
3: Oh, well, I was actually on the Women's Suffrage Centenary Committee that celebrated the centenary of women getting the vote, and I was the person who was asked to write to the council to request permission for that bust to be installed. And I had quite a bit to do in the background with this. I will have to say that we went to a lot of trouble. Pat Mosley was the sculptor, an Adelaide sculptor. We got special permission for Mary, whose bust was originally, along with the others, at the entrance to Government House. Mm. And we especially got her permission to have the bust lined up so she was looking at Parliament House. Funny, because if you had a 90 degree to the footpath, she would look like she was staring at the bloke on the horse. but anyway, going a little further, on the actual day of the unveiling, I still have the... I made a cover for the bust, and I've still got it with me at the moment. But it was a very hot day, 39 degrees,
2: yeah.
3: And the installer, the Tillets, was anxious about the safety of the bust. Maybe he had a premonition. So he wouldn't put it in, the long screw that's now been cut through with an angle grinder, I'd say. He didn't want to do that till the morning of the unveiling.
2: Wow.
3: And so there wasn't a lot of time for it. He used some material fast setting, and it didn't set because of the heat. So she was unstable. And he was trying to keep it in place because it's only attached right at the front.
2: Mm.
3: Yep. So he just quickly.
2: Yeah, go ahead.
3: He had screwdrivers and all sorts of things to keep it stable, and it still wasn't setting. Dame Roma, what was the governor, walked out past the statues and looked across to see what was going, and I said to her, "Oh, Dame Roma, Mary's not feeling well. We're giving a bit of acupuncture." And and then they went out over to front of Parliament House and had all the closing ceremony. Still wasn't set when we come back to do the unveiling, but what I had with me was a spool of ribbon that we're using for little things, and I just looked at the size and I gave it to the guy who was then trying to touch it with his fingers as far back from the cameras as he could be, and he just shoved it in behind her head so that it would just hold it up, and he duck away into the gut.
2: Well,
3: so
2: Marilyn,
3: the thing is, I'm actually thought. I told this story to someone else, and I thought they'd conveyed this to the council, and that, in fact, on really hot weather, it wasn't completely stable, so she'd swivel around like a bit of a weather vane. But I thought perhaps they'd relayed this and that the council had taken it away, or I would have jumped on the bandwagon a lot sooner.
2: Well, Marilyn, we're going to try and find out what we can. We'll keep trying to track down what has happened to this bust of Mary Lee. Thank you for sharing your connection to it here on the morning's program. Let's quickly jump onto the soapbox.
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2: Loretta Miller is a Melbourne-based singer. She joins you now. Loretta, good morning.
5: Good morning, or sad morning.
2: Well, on that, what's your connection to Dolly Parton?
5: Well, I mean, I'm a person who's grown up surrounded by country music, so there was always that from the beginning, and the kind of music that she sings and where she's come from. I was very lucky to be raised with a lot of that music. But I did, a couple of years ago, have a very strange phone call, and it was a friend of mine asking if I would do some singing for a new Australian film. And the film

0: itself was about a Dolly Parton impersonator. And basically, they asked me if I would sing the parts of the woman who is sort of becoming Dolly in the film. And it was quite a strange call for me in a project. It was really fascinating. It's a romantic comedy. It's an independent Australian film written by Crewe Boylan, the lead actress. And for that, I had to sort of start off singing really rough and
1: I
0: not so good.
1: was going to ask that. How do you dial back then to get to?
0: It was quite hard, actually. I was instructed repeatedly to do it less good, do it less good, try again, sound more nervous, sound more terrible. And then as the film progresses, she improves. But I guess like the kind of crazy moment for me was when the music producer told me that Dolly had listened to my work and approved it for the film and approved all of her songs so that this film could be made.
1: Wow.
0: And it was a crazy experience, and I really hoped that I would get to meet her one day, but alas, that didn't turn out.
1: Was there a level of apprehension knowing what you had to do, particularly earlier in the recording?
0: Yeah, I mean, I was nervous and kind of, like it was a very strange experience and project for me to take part in, but it was a great challenge. It was really fun. And I think they chose me because a lot of people say that I have a similar tone to Dolly, which was lovely. But then they're also like, actually, can you please try and sound less like Dolly? Like, change it a bit because it's getting too close, and we want it to be believable that she's not too close to Dolly anyway.
1: Well, Loretta, it's been lovely to have you on the program. Thank you.
0: Thank you very much.
1: Loretta Miller there, a Melbourne-based singer, and who provide the singing track for Seriously Red, an independent Australian film. Hello there, Joe Laverty.
2: Jolene Laverty is
1: Jolene.
2: actually my full name. I will definitely be playing that song today. All my life, when people, I've only just been called Joe for a couple of years in radio. Going into radio, they said, Jolene, too long, it has to be Joe. So that's why it's Joe now. But all my life before that, when I was introduced to anyone as Jolene, they would burst into song, Jolene, Jolene. I can't tell you the number of times I've heard that. So we'll be playing it today.
1: I
2: Also,
1: won't do that to you. It's okay.
2: I'd like it if you do. I don't know that I've heard you sing before. Is there a reason? Go on, give it a go.
1: Now's not the time.
2: Yes, it is. There's never been a
1: Jolene.
2: better time,
1: What else is on the
2: Laurie.
1: show?
2: Yeah, so that's coming up. Hope you can stay around.
1: Keep your reflections coming through for Joe Laverty. Thanks for your company today. It's news time.
3: ABC News with Matt Coleman. Dolly Parton's publicists have revealed that the US country music star died after a brief battle with cancer. She's died at the age of 80 at a cancer center in Nashville, surrounded by loved ones. Born in a one-room cabin in Tennessee as one of 12 children, Dolly Parton grew up to be one of the best-selling musicians of all time. These fans in New York say she embodied the American dream.
4: Look where she started, and she worked hard and believed in herself and what America could do, and she was amazing.
5: She was a very caring human being that looked out for everybody.
3: The Adelaide City Council wants to spend $15 million to extend the useful life of the Rundle U Park over the next decade. Under a long-term financial plan, $64.5 million will be spent on renewing infrastructure such as the Rundle U Park, the Adelaide Bridge and Torrens Weir. The financial plan projects the council's debt will reach $214.9 million by the 2035-36 financial year. The state's Child Protection Minister says she's prepared to work with other states on a national framework for foster and kinship carer payments. The CEO of Connecting Foster and Kinship Carer SA is concerned that carers are being underpaid by up to $400 a week. The figure is in a report from the Australian Institute of Family Studies. Minister Alice Rolls says the situation will be monitored.
6: No foster or kinship carer should be out of pocket. I know that there are ways in which foster and kinship carers can liaise with the department about particular needs for their particular child they are looking after so that they are not out of pocket. We continue to reassess this all the time.

0: helps save children from that risk.
1: The state government says it's exploring options for the partnership to continue. The operator of Kangaroo Island's Penashore Penguin Tours says vaccinating the birds against bird flu would be complex. Tour operator Renee Daniels says the birds are not microchipped and potential adverse vaccine side effects in the species are unknown. The Cleland Wildlife Park in the Adelaide Hills will be the first place in the state to vaccinate birds against the virus as soon as possible. Ms. Daniels says that they're increasing their monitoring while a potential vaccine is explored.
2: We've installed some foot washing stations, some foot scrubbers in to try and prevent the spread as much as we can, but there's really not a lot else we can do. They are wild birds at the end of the day.
1: One of the presiding members of South Australia's Indigenous Voice to Parliament has had assault charges against her dropped. Danielle Faith Smith was facing two charges of domestic violence-related aggravated assault relating to an argument at her parents' home in March last year. But in the Mount Gambier Magistrates Court today, Ms. Smith pleaded guilty to one count of disturbing the peace while the assault charges were dropped. Magistrate Kylie Schultz issued a good behaviour bond but did not record a conviction. A Riverland pedestrian was injured in a crash yesterday and a man will face court over it. A station wagon crashed at Renmark about 5 p.m. Police allege a 38-year-old driver was drunk. They say further investigations revealed he'd struck a 68-year-old woman who was taken to hospital with non-life-threatening injuries. The chief executive of the SANFL says its historic reserves competition will be rebranded as an under-23s competition. CEO Darren Chandler says it was one of a range of options explored during a strategic review. He says the move will provide a platform for the best young talent transitioning into senior football.
3: There will be some allowance for older players to come down when they're recovering from injury or you know, drop because of form, etc., from the league side.
1: South Australia's weather: Renmark partly cloudy 17, Mount Gambier partly cloudy 16, Port Lincoln cloudy 17, Port Pirie partly cloudy 17, Adelaide partly cloudy, a top of 17 degrees, currently 14, tomorrow mostly sunny 19, Friday mostly sunny 20, Saturday mostly sunny, also 20. ABC News.
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13: Today it's the long story of how one woman, after a struggle that lasted for decades, finally got a secret cake recipe from her mother. Marilyn Chalmers is one of the founders of the Monday Morning Cooking Club, which is a group of women who decided to raise money for charities by putting together a cookbook filled with treasured family recipes from Jewish communities in Australia and around the world. And these are for the times in your life when you need a chocolate babka, a kugelhopf, chicken soup, and everyone's favourite, gefilte fish. The Monday Morning Cooking Club's latest cookbook is called A Year of Jewish Cooking. Hello, Marilyn.
14: Hi, Richard.
13: What is the Monday Morning Cooking Club and how did it start?
14: It started in 2006. It's 20 years now. A couple of girls got together and thought we need to celebrate the food of our community and raise some money for charity along the way. I heard about them. I was a PR consultant in food and wine. And I heard about them and seconded myself to their group. They had no choice but take me.
13: Monday morning's an interesting time. Like, that's the least likely time of the week when I feel like cooking. Why Monday morning?
14: At the time, we all had school-age kids, and it felt like a day that we could all commit to. We all worked, we did other things, we had commitments from our children, and it turned up. About 10 years later, we did question ourselves.
13: And what kind of recipes have you got in there? Traditional Jewish forms of cuisine, and are you going broader than that as well?
14: We started the first book, really mined the recipes of the Sydney Jewish community. We were looking for the recipes that you really want. You've gone to someone's house, you've had something at afternoon tea or brunch, and you need that recipe so desperately and you don't know how to get it. So we asked people to recommend their five or eight favourite cooks in their family.

0: in their friendship circles. And funnily enough, we were very mumsy about it, I guess. If we heard three or four times that a recipe was fantastic, we knew we had to get it. So we just started documenting the recipes. And because the community is a melting pot of so many other countries and migration to Australia, we wound up having recipes from all different countries around the world.
1: One of our producers, Maggie, is off sick today with a nasty cold. I'd like to hear your chicken soup recipe, because she'll be interested in that, because, you know, I'm a great believer in the healing power of chicken soup when you're feeling unwell.
0: Okay, so my mum's one would start with some chicken frames, because you want lots of bones to enhance the nutrition of the soup, and a couple of Marylands cut in half, a few chicken wings. In the old days, my mother would have definitely thrown in some chicken feet that she would pop in the freezer, but they're much harder to come by nowadays. Cook that with some pepper and skim off the surface of the scum that comes up, and then add in carrot, parsnip, celery, parsley, onion for sure. If you've got a leek lying around, that'd be great. More salt and pepper, tasting it as you go. In the beginning, you think this isn't much. This is water and vegetables. And then if you leave it an hour, it'll start getting a bit of extra flavour. And after about two, you start feeling that all the vegetables have transformed into chicken soup. And then leave it for as long as you can. You can turn it right down. It's ready after 3 hours, but you could leave it there for five and it will only get better and better.
1: Is that why it tastes better the next day?
0: Yes. Yeah, yeah. Like I always say that the ingredients become best friends.
1: There's something about modern life that makes people, well, averse to having bones in the chicken. Like people pick up the breast rather than the wing or the prime steak or whatever from the shelf or the Maryland or something. And chicken skin, because it's, you know, seen and it is fattening. There's no doubt about it. But why are bones and chicken skin so important to chicken soup?
0: Bones have a lot of nutrients in them, but they also have a lot of flavour. If you want a tester for chicken soups, I want to say good quality, but that's a bit unfair. The next day it will be jelly-like. That comes from the bones and the collagen in the bones and in the knuckles and skin. It's all the collagen that's making it jelly-like.
1: You grew up in a kosher kitchen. What does it mean to have a kosher kitchen for people like we are?
0: I like to say that we're a very broad church. Keeping kosher is a commandment in the Torah, in the Old Testament. So it is a commandment from God, and everything else about why we keep it is an interpretation of that commandment. You can say that it's enhancing your spirituality. You can say that it's more, in the old days, they might have said it was more hygienic. That's not true anymore. For me personally, it's a way of creating a Jewish atmosphere in my house, maintaining my heritage, maintaining my culture, and imbuing my home and my children's lives, particularly when they were little, with that feeling of being Jewish.
1: When I've visited Jewish homes, some of them have two fridges. Is that common to keep to keep dairy separate from meat or something like that? Is that the
0: idea? Yeah. And again, we're a very broad church. So for some people, keeping kosher just means not eating pork products and shellfish. And on the other end of the spectrum, there'll be someone who has separate ovens or separate fridges, separate dishwashers. And somewhere between the two, everyone can fit in.
1: You're Jewish on both sides of your family. One side is Polish Jewish, the other is Hungarian Jewish. Is this a problem in the family culture? Is this like a war between dill and paprika? Is that what goes on?
0: My father thought paprika was an exotic spice.
1: Seriously, though, there's such a different approach to cuisine, because Hungary was part of the Austro-Hungarian Empire. Yeah. Poland was kind of in the thrall of Russia and Germany, sort of all stuck between those two, I suppose.
0: Yeah.
1: Does that create a kind of very different traditions of Jewish cooking?
0: I think what's so special about food is its attachment to your memory. Without memory, food is just a bunch of ingredients or nutrition and vitamins in your mouth. So, of course, my mother was in the kitchen most of the time, and even though she didn't cook when she was young and she wanted to be a career woman until the war, when she came to Australia, she learned how to cook. She found someone who could give her Hungarian recipes, and she recreated the food of her childhood. My father found that that wasn't Polish for him, and he actually seconded the kitchen twice a year for Passover and Jewish New Year, Pesach and Rosh Hashanah.

0: he was in charge of making the matzo balls, which in Yiddish were called knedlach. That's how I grew up, knedlach, and gefilte fish. And there was no spice whatsoever.
1: So your dad was born in Poland. How old was he when Germany invaded, Nazi Germany invaded
0: Poland? He was 15 when Germany invaded, and he was 16 when he ran away from home.
1: When they did invade, what did that mean for your dad initially as a Polish Jew?
0: Initially, I guess for the first week or two, it didn't really matter too much. They had to queue up for bread at the bakery, and there was a bit of argy-bargy in the line, and some young kids pointed out that he was Jewish. And the Germans, who were in charge of making sure that everyone stayed in line, sent him home without bread. My grandfather was a grain merchant, so he had access to flour. In my father's eyes, that wasn't too big a deal because my grandmother could still make the bread. About a little bit after that, they had forced labour put on them, and one person from each family had to go and work in the rubble, cleaning bricks, collecting bricks, doing something for the war effort for the Germans. My father, as the oldest of three boys, went off. He was very, very physically strong. And he went off and he did that. So he was carrying bricks for 8 or 9 hours a day. And at the end of the day, they were made to have running races carrying the loads of bricks to amuse the commanders there. And my father wasn't running fast enough, so they gave him a bayonet in the bottom. And at that point, he went home and he said to his parents that he wasn't going to stay and he was going to run away to Russia.
1: What did his parents think about that?
0: My grandfather didn't want him to go. He thought that there would not be enough food and that my father would die of starvation. And my grandmother said, if that's what you feel, then I think you should go. And she gave him some money and sent him on his way.
1: In some ways, he would have been running out of the frying pan and into the fire, or is it the other way around? I don't know, because Stalin was a notorious anti-Semite, but I suppose that wasn't known very clearly.
0: No, there wasn't. And, the propaganda was around. And so there was left-wing youth groups. There were, socialistic ideas. Russia portrayed itself as being a country with no religion, and therefore you were safe. And a lot of Polish people ran away to Russia in the war. There were thousands and thousands of them.
1: So what was your dad's plan once he, to get across the border?
0: I think my dad's plan was to have no plan. He ran away with a neighbour, same age. They were in no man's land for a little while.
1: Because Poland was divided. It wasn't just invaded by Nazi Germany. It was invaded by the Soviet Union. They sort of met in the middle, didn't they?
0: Yes, yeah, yeah. So they were in no man's land for a little while, and then my dad overheard someone talking, saying that they were going to get on a train and go to another place where they would be safe. And so he said to his friend, let's follow them in the nighttime and we'll just follow their pathway. And by the time they were discovered that they were, these other people were discovered that they were being followed by these two teenagers, they had to be quiet and they couldn't call out and tell them to turn around and go back. So they took dad and his friend with them. And from there, they caught a train for 24 days to another town in Russia, where they became part of the Russian war effort.
1: So we got across the border.
0: Yeah.
1: What about the family he left behind? What
0: became of them? I think in 1940, they were taken away. Yeah.
1: To Auschwitz?
0: My grandmother to Treblinka. My father does not say exactly where his father went, but there was, I'm jumping forward however many years, eventually my father was reconnected with four brothers who were first cousins. To give you some context on that, my father's mother was one of 16 children. On their side of the family, on that side of the family, those four brothers were the only survivors who were living in Poland. And on my grandfather's side, there were no survivors at all. But nonetheless, one of those boys said that he saw my grandfather about 6 months before the end of the war. So he had survived in the camps until then.
1: Where did he land in Russia?
0: They went from Bialystok to a town that I can't pronounce.
1: like a whole lot of consonants and not too many vowels.
0: Yeah, I try and put these things into Google to actually learn what the real spelling is.
1: Okay, so it was regional then.
0: Yes, it was definitely regional. And he was working, he was living in a dormitory. His story, he was pretty upbeat and he says that he did okay. He had food each day, working on the war effort. And then by complete coincidence, he bumped into another man from his hometown. And this man said, "Where are you living? Come and live with me and my wife and three children. Where I'm a painter. Come and live with us and you can paint buildings with me." And so Dad left the camp and then he was caught and he said, and they said to him, "You're not allowed to leave the camp." And so he went back to the camp and the commander there apparently was screaming his head off to him and saying, "How dare you leave?" And my father, I don't know where he drew the strength and the braveness from as such a young person of 16, said to this commander, "You know, in the Stalin's constitution, everyone deserves to have a trade. My trade is a tailor, and you don't need tailors in Russia, so teach me to be something else." And the guy kind of went, okay. And a week later, Dad was sent off to learn how to be a plasterer.
1: How was he conscripted into the Red Army?
0: So he was working as a plasterer for the war effort, and you had to get your ID paper stamped every 6 months to say that you were working on the war effort. And he was seconded to a glass factory where it was a 12-month job, and they were replastering this glass factory to be used for something or other for the war, I guess an ammunitions factory or something. And after 12 months when they left there, his papers hadn't been stamped and he was seconded.
1: Today I'm with Marilyn Chalmers. She's the co-founder of the Monday Morning Cooking Club. And their latest cookbook is called A Year of Jewish Cooking, Recipes We Can't Live Without. What do you know about his wartime experiences as a soldier with Stalin's Red Army?
0: He was in the Polish regiment. It was called the Wanda Wasilewski. I can't speak with a Polish accent very well. And he was in the tank unit, but he wasn't inside the tank. He was the infantry at the front of the tank.
1: Oh, God.
0: So
1: that's the most dangerous thing I can think of. He was a soldier marching in front of the tank?
0: Correct. And he said, you know, amusingly, with a smile on his face, that if it was a long distance, he was allowed to ride on top of the tank.
1: How far did that unit go from its beginning, like as they were able to penetrate deeper into German-occupied territory?
0: At the end of the war, 8 weeks before the end of the war, he was on the outskirts of Berlin. And at that point, the tank was bombed and everyone inside the tank did not survive. And my father survived.
1: How badly injured was he?
0: He had concussion and he was in a field hospital for 6 weeks.
1: At this point, I don't know whether to think of your dad as being lucky or unlucky, actually. It's funny.
0: I think he's like a script from a movie, yeah.
1: So 1945, war is over, Hitler commits suicide inside the bunker. What did your father do once peace was declared?
0: He wasn't allowed to be demobilised from the army. He went back to the Polish army. They said he was too young to be demobilised and he worked as a border guard on the Czech border till 1948.
1: Did he try and track down family after the war?
0: Yeah, he wasn't given leave from the army until 1946. He went back to his hometown. He had two weeks off. He went back to his hometown and he spoke to the landlady. He had been in correspondence with their landlady and she said to him, "You can't stay here. You can stay here one night. You're not safe in town. You need to go and find your people." And she sent him to Lodz, which is where they had a Red Cross board. And so he spent 2 weeks in Lodz, put his name on the Red Cross board, and then went back to the Czech border. And that was through the Red Cross that he found one of his mother's brothers who had gone to Brazil before the war. Oh. And that uncle in Brazil then connected him to the four first cousins.
1: How did he eventually get out of Europe then? It was hard to leave at that time.
0: It was hard to leave. And he did eventually get out of Europe. He went to a DP camp in Germany. His intention, his uncle was arranging for him to go to Brazil. His intention was to go to New York, where his best friend was. And he said,

0: that all of a sudden they put up these movies. They were looking for men to come to Australia, and there were movies of kangaroos and eucalyptus trees. And before you knew it, he was in Australia.
1: Where did he land when he arrived?
0: He landed in Fremantle. Most boats to Australia did land in Perth, but most of them went on to Sydney and Melbourne. My dad got off in Perth and went to a migrant camp in Northam for about 3 months, where he learnt a little bit of English. He reckons not enough to speak English. And then he hitched a ride into Perth to look for some work. And the guy who he hitched a ride with, he and two of his friends, 15 of them got off the boat in Perth. So they were all friends from the boat, and they were all in the migrant camp. Few of them were in this car going to Perth. They had no idea where they were going, and they were driving down William Street in Perth. And all of a sudden he saw Hebrew writing, and it was the Kosher Butcher. And the Kosher Butcher then introduced them to, I'm guessing that they all spoke Yiddish, introduced him to another settler who had come much earlier. You know, I don't know whether he was before the war or after the war, but it was already established. And through that, Dad got a job in Perth as a tailor.
1: So let's go to your mum's story now.
0: Mm.
1: Where had she been born?
0: My mum was born in a part of Austro-Hungary, Transylvania, which is now Romania. The town is essentially ethnic Hungarian in Romania.
1: How did the war reach her family?
0: The Germans came in the, I'm not going to remember the exact year, but in 44, in March 44, all the Jewish people in her town were taken away to Satu Mare, which in those days was called Satmar in Hungarian. And within 3 weeks in Satmar, I think 15,000 or 18,000 Jewish people were sent to Auschwitz.
1: Was she separated from her family when she arrived in Auschwitz?
0: She went to Auschwitz with her parents, a sister and two nephews. And my mother was directed to one side and the others were sent to another.
1: She haven't been able to tell you about that?
0: My mum was really sensitive to my needs. I have a brother who's 5 years older than me, and he says that he heard more of the stories. I think that I was very sensitive about the topic, and if I asked a question, she gave me an answer that was full of hope.
1: So she was separated from the other women?
0: Yeah, they were walking into the camp, and my grandparents, auntie and two nephews were sent one direction, mum sent the other. My mum was holding the medicines and she was kicking up a fuss, saying she needed to look after her parents and she needed to go with them. And a capo, a Jewish police person on the camp, grabbed her by the shoulder and said, "Stay here." That lady then basically reunited my mother with another sister in the same barracks in Auschwitz.
1: In the same barracks?
0: Mm.
1: Is that an extraordinary coincidence?
0: Yeah, with my Auntie Lily. So, you know, I guess it was a small world and she knew roughly who was who.
1: Did she tell you about the day the camp was liberated? Do you know anything about that, when the Allies arrived in Auschwitz to liberate the camp population?
0: There was a lady, like a Jewish leader of their barrack, I guess. She organised for my mum and her sister to get work in the kitchen in Auschwitz, which was a very sought-after position, I guess. They knew that they could get a bit of food, and they smuggled food out to other people. She also brought in two young first cousins of my mum and her sisters into the same barracks, and my mother and her sister could look after these two first cousins. And then she put them on a transport out of Auschwitz. At the time, my mother said, there were transports, and you never knew if it was a transport taking you to a gas chamber because your use-by date had arrived, or whether it was going somewhere safe. And she said to this lady, I think we should stay where we are. The war's at an end. You know, I guess as they knew the war was coming to an end already in 44 before they left home. So she was as hopeful as she could be, and she said, we can survive. And this lady said to her, if I could get on that transport, I would go. So they were sent to Nuremberg and they worked as forced labour in Nuremberg for about 4 months. And then from there, they were sent to another town in Germany called Meltoya. And it was in Meltoya that the Americans came and liberated them.
1: So she was liberated by the Americans rather than the Russians.
0: Yeah, she was liberated by the Americans as they were advancing through. So they were liberated in April '45.
1: Did she go from there to a displaced persons camp after that?
0: She actually went home to Transylvania for several years. And it was her intention, I guess, to pick up her parents' business, to open up her own business, to be a career woman. And then she escaped communism.
1: How did she land in Australia after that?
0: She made her way over to Austria. From Austria, she knew that her sister, who had survived the war with her, was already at a DP camp near Heidelberg in Germany. She had to go across a Russian border somewhere or other to get back into Germany, and was reunited with her sister. She had every intention of joining an older cousin in America who she was in touch with, who had not had children. And so she became like a mother figure to my mum. But her papers for New Zealand came through first. And my mother, in her beautiful naivety, I guess, at that time, thought, well, I'll go to New Zealand and I'll go from there to America. But as soon as she was out of the DP camp and in New Zealand, the application for America was cancelled.
1: So she was in New Zealand for a while?
0: Yeah, 2 years.
1: And when did she? Yeah. What did she train as in New Zealand?
0: A nursing aide. Yeah. So she worked as a nursing aide in New Zealand outside Wellington for a bit over 2 years. And I think my mother was hilarious. She was just the most feisty, independent Hungarian woman you could imagine. They specialise in it somehow.
1: And how did she fetch up in Perth after that?
0: She said she was lonely in New Zealand, that there wasn't enough Jewish immigrants from Europe to find her own people. And so she came to Sydney. Her next door neighbour from her hometown lived in Sydney. Then she went to Melbourne, where she had a few cousins. Then she went from there to Adelaide. And from Adelaide, she went to Perth. And I always laugh and say she married Dad so that she wouldn't have to go to Singapore and become Sephardi.
1: How did she meet your dad?
0: At a soccer game. She was introduced to him. I mean, the Perth Jewish community was very, very small. There were 3,000 Jewish people in Perth when I was growing up. So they knew each other, you know, everyone knew each other.
1: And was it a real attraction to them, or were they more like huddling together for warmth? Yeah,
0: I think that's probably a good analogy. I never had the opportunity to ask them, but I think they probably both got to a stage where they were ready to settle down and they were in the right place at the right time.
1: Sunny, peaceful Perth must have felt like paradise to them, did it? Did it feel like paradise to them? Or did they go, oh, God, this it's too quiet here? I don't know.
0: Richard, I swear that it was their Garden of Eden. They never stopped thanking God and the universe for taking them to Perth. And they both came from smaller towns. Neither of them were city people. So maybe that was part of it. My father had an enormous affinity with the country. He worked as a wool buyer, and he lived at the Woburn pub on the West Australian wheat belt from Monday to Thursday. His affinity with the country farmers of his area, he was a member of the Woburn or Dalwallinu, I'm not sure, lawn bowling club. He spoke English with the most weird Australian Polish accent.
1: like country Australian accent.
0: Yes, yeah. And, you know, if you gave him lamb chop and three veg, he was so happy.
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1: Today I'm with Marilyn Chalmers. She's the co-founder of the Monday Morning Cooking Club, whose latest cookbook is A Year of Jewish Cooking, Recipes We Can't Live Without. And there's more to her story coming up after the headlines on ABC Radio. 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
3: Matt Coleman in Adelaide with ABC News. Dolly Parton's publicists have revealed that the US country music star died after a brief battle with cancer. She's died at the age of 80 at a cancer centre in Nashville, surrounded by loved ones. Born in a one-room cabin in Tennessee as one of 12 children, Dolly Parton grew up to be one of the best-selling musicians of all time. The childcare provider Edge Early Learning has gone into voluntary administration. It has centres in SA, the ACT and Queensland. It says that administrators are appointed yesterday, but that centres are operating normally, and the Adelaide City Council wants to spend $15 million to extend the useful life of the Rundle U Park over the next decade. Under a long-term financial plan, $64.5 million would be spent on renewing infrastructure such as Rundle U Park, the Adelaide Bridge and the Torrens Weir. The financial plan projects the council's debt will reach $214.9 million by the 2035-36 financial year.

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1: Today I'm with Marilyn Chalmers. Marilyn is from the Monday Morning Cooking Club, which raises money for charity, and her latest cookbook is A Year of Jewish Cooking. So both parents fetched up in Perth, your dad from his Polish Jewish origins, your mum Hungarian Jewish origins. The war had been kind of harrowing for both of them. What do they want for you and your brother? You've been both born into peace and prosperity in Australia. What do they want for you?
2: Oh, they really wanted us to achieve, I think, and to reach our potential.
1: Like most children of migrants.
2: Yes. And to have freedom and to understand freedom, for sure. It was a really big deal. They didn't talk to us enormously about the war, but I think the feeling of freedom, and they would speak out about the Cold War a lot. You know, my father had experienced Russia. My mother had escaped communism after the war. And so if you take your mind back to the 70s and 80s until communism broke down, when it was on the news, they really understood it. So they taught us about freedom and treasuring where we lived.
1: How would they talk to you about it?
2: My father, by yelling at the TV. You know, in some ways we were a pretty typical Aussie family, and we sat down for dinner at 6 p.m. with the TV on and watched the news. Current affairs were a really big deal. Watching the news every night, watching Four Corners, it was a big part of our lives. Yeah.
1: Did you sense a weight about them, a weight of the past, or did they try not to let you see that?
2: I think they tried very hard to not let us see it. I think some of my friends in Sydney really heard nothing at all. I certainly heard bits and pieces. I heard, if you can call it that, the good stories, things of luck that happened. They tried to keep me quite positive and upbeat. But there was certainly, my mother had nightmares for all of her life. So without doubt, I knew there was trauma.
1: Remember Lily Brett on this show telling about her mother used to tell her that she knew how terrible human beings could be. That she could see the depth of human depravity having survived the Holocaust. Did your parents know that, do you think, or do they choose not to know it? What do you do with that knowledge once you have it?
2: I think you park it. I think you put it in your handbag and you keep living and achieving. I think that's a really important attribute of all those people who came out of the Holocaust, what they built in a generation and what they gave back to our wonderful, wonderful country. You can't do that by wallowing in the past or thinking of yourself as a victim. You park it somewhere and it erupts every now and then, whether that's in a nightmare or in the anniversary of your parents' death when you let it all out, but the rest of the time you park it and you give back to society and your community.
1: So you grew up in the outer burbs of Perth. How did you and your brother spend time together? What was life like there?
2: Oh, there was such a freedom. Till I was probably seven, we lived in Floreat Park, which is now not the outer burbs at all. It's a beautiful beachside area. But at that stage, it was a new subdivision. My parents built a house. What is now Edith Cowan University was this sort of sand dune, and we'd get cardboard and run down the sand dunes and the cardboard. We

0: were allowed out all day. When the temperature got to over 100 in the old days, my brother would steal an egg. And my mum was very precious about food. That was one of her traumas, I think, was really holding on to food carefully. And he would fry an egg on the asphalt of the street, which was great fun, but then he'd think it was hilarious to try and make me eat it.
1: So your dad's going out during the week to the wheat belt to do business in the pub, which is great. Would he make it home for Friday night dinner?
0: Yeah, he normally came home Thursday night, very occasionally Friday morning, and then Friday he would be in the head office of where he worked in Fremantle, and he was home for Friday night dinner.
1: So you were culturally Jewish. Were you religious Jewish as well? Were you going to synagogue?
0: We did go to synagogue, but really as a cultural activity, I think. Both of my parents came from very religious families. My mother came from a very religious family. Her hometown was quite close to Satmar, and her father was very close friends with the Satmar Rebbe. So very religious Hasidic style. They weren't Hasidic themselves, but they were very in tune with it. My father came from a very religious family. So my father, through the war, became agnostic, for sure, but he went to synagogue to talk to his friends. He respected the rabbi. The rabbi in Perth was actually our next-door neighbour, and so they were very mindful on Saturdays to not do anything that offended the rabbi. My father decided that he would stop mowing the lawn on Saturday mornings. My mother stayed more religious, but very pragmatic. She was not anywhere near as kosher as her parents were. We ate kosher meat, but my mother did not keep separate meat and milk. Having said that, she would never put a slice of cheese on a dinner plate. So she had her own methodology. And at the same time, she went to synagogue really devoutly, pretty much every Saturday, and she prayed a lot at home.
1: So within that small Jewish community in Perth, there would have been other Holocaust survivors.
0: Yes.
1: Do you have a sense of that as how they were managing that, the knowledge of that, which would have just seemed like from another planet to people in Perth?
0: Yeah. I think that in those days there was a fair amount of acceptance in the not-Jewish world that these were wonderful migrants who came. And my parents had very close friends who weren't Jewish and were very well accepted wherever they were. And they had their migrant friends. There weren't any Hungarians. I think that there was one Hungarian man in the Perth Jewish community. So my father had lots of Polish friends. My mother didn't have Hungarian friends.
1: I remember in Adelaide as a kid, I knew one Jewish guy in my school, and he told me his parents used to have to go to Adelaide Airport once a fortnight so kosher goods could be, they could pick up kosher goods from the airport on a fortnightly basis. That's how small it was in Adelaide.
0: Yeah.
1: Was it hard for the family to get those kind of ingredients for Jewish recipes in Perth in those days?
0: The Perth Jewish community was very small but very tight. So already growing up, we had a kosher butcher. I believe that maybe around the time of my birth or earlier than that, the kosher butcher was actually a regular butcher that was split in two, and one counter was kosher and one counter wasn't. But by the time I was around, that was different. So there was kosher meat. That wasn't a problem to get. There was the most wonderful Sephardi spice store called Benjamin's World of Spice on Beaufort Street, and you could just walk in there and smell turmeric and cumin and coriander and, yeah, forget being Ashkenazi.
1: A little touch of Morocco right in the middle of Perth. How about your mum as a cook? Was she a reluctant or a willing cook?
0: She was a purist. I had a funny thing with my brother just a few weeks ago where he said mum didn't like cooking. She was a perfectionist about it. She had to do things the old way. She never intended to be a home cook. She always thought that she would run a crystal shop like her parents did. And when she got to Perth, she befriended someone who was Hungarian, not Jewish, who gave her a few recipes. And she spent, I don't know how long, recreating the recipes of her childhood. And she would make goulash, chicken paprikash, nockedly, schnitzel every week. Every week. By the time I was a teenager, I was quite over it.
1: I've only been to a Shabbat dinner once. One thing I've noticed with that dinner is that a large family that can be quite fractious with everyone arguing, as, you know, as kids do, and with parents and adults, everyone kind of, you know, niggling at each other. Once it starts, though, the ceremony of it sort of brings a kind of grace to the table. It's a nice thing to observe, actually.
0: Yeah.
1: I didn't really understand that until I saw it, I think, with, you know, the passing of the bread, the prayer and all of that sort of thing. Is that what you'd find? There'd be some kind of order brought? Was there a comfort, I suppose, in that ancient ritual of that?
0: That's really interesting. I think you're right. I think there is a peace that comes from ritual.
1: It's like a choir that starts singing together in a way. It's that same effect. You know, people bitch and moan and badmouth each other, but then the choir starts singing and you're all in this together suddenly.
0: And I think there's something healthy about having to sit around a table and break bread when you've just had a fight with someone in your family, you know, like there's no walking away. There's no getting away from it and thinking, I'll never talk to that person again. I mean, you could say it as a teenager, but then you'd be at the dinner table with them.
1: What kind of food would your mum cook for Friday night dinner?
0: It was two roast chickens every Friday night.
1: Roast chickens?
0: Yeah.
1: For a family of four?
0: A family of four. And we were the nuclear family. There was no one else there. So the next chicken was lunch on Saturday, leftovers. But she cooked two chooks every Friday night.
1: And how would she cook them?
0: She did a roast whole chicken, but she riffed on her chicken paprikash recipe. So she would chop two onions and put them at the bottom of the baking dish, and then she would schmear. Schmear is a technical term, Richard. Salt, pepper and paprika and a pinch of cayenne pepper, which was her substitute for hot paprika. And she would rub all over the chicken with that. She would actually put a half an apple inside the cavity, and then she would roast it for about an hour and a half.
1: Was that seen as an exotic food when you were a kid, like by Perth standards, you know, given that it was a pretty meat and three veg town, Perth, back in the day? Not anymore, but back then?
0: I actually didn't know any different. All I knew was, I know that when I went to PLC and I started taking a whole capsicum with me to school and munching on a capsicum as if it was an apple, they sort of looked at me and was like, what? I was like, I don't know. I think I was breastfed on capsicum and garlic. Yeah.
1: I'm with Marilyn Chalmers. She's with the Monday Morning Cooking Club, which raises money for charities. What about cakes? Now, your mum comes from that Austro-Hungarian tradition of the great Habsburgian cafes with the ranges of cakes that are kind of sensational, like I mentioned earlier, the babka, the kugelhopf, all those great cakes. What kind of cakes did your mum make?
0: She was the most exceptional cake baker and pastry baker. So firstly, my mum was an insomniac. So if she was making pastry at 10:30 or 11 o'clock at night, we had a pretty standard 1970s open plan house. So my bedroom was directly behind the TV. She'd come in and she'd prod me awake. And I'd say, oh, I want to go to sleep. She'd say, no, you'll have to touch this. And she'd take me out to the kitchen and make me touch the pastry. So that one day I would understand her.
1: So your mum would wake you up to touch the pastry?
0: Yeah, yeah. And, I mean, bless her soul, I still feel it now in my fingers.
1: So what was required from that touch? What did you have to assess?
0: So I would understand the silkiness, the springiness, the right dryness and moistness of a good pastry.
1: You weren't doing it for her. You were doing it. She wanted you
0: to do it yourself. No, I needed to learn it.
1: Right.
0: She was teaching it to me. Yeah. Yeah.
1: When you say she was an insomniac, what kind of hours would she be baking in?
0: Oh, I guess that would have been 11 o'clock at night, 11:30 at night. Like if she couldn't sleep, she'd just go up into the kitchen and make something. And also in Perth, we had wonderful Italian and Greek stores. But coming back to that Austro-Hungarian, you couldn't buy ground walnuts like you probably could in Bondi. And you most definitely couldn't get ground poppy seed. And she was a purist. She wanted things to taste absolutely perfect. So shelled walnuts were not good enough. So I used to sit on the back step with a brick and a hammer and I would shell the walnuts for her. And this would have been right up till the end of the 1970s. And she would make the most beautiful walnut cakes with it. She went back to Romania twice. And one of the times she came back with this 40 centimetre high cast iron poppy seed grinder that you would screw onto the kitchen counter. It must have taken up most of the weight of her suitcase. And I would have to stand there and hand grind the poppy seeds for her poppy seed strudel.
1: I have a theory on this. It's a little controversial, which is that women very often back. I've seen women,

0: this again and again, they've admitted to me, they bake when they're not feeling great about things. Like they, when they're not feeling good about all kinds of things, baking seems to make give them a kind of a just enough of a lift, if you like, literally and spiritually, to make them feel a little better. You mentioned your mum had nightmares. Do you think she baked to address that?
1: I think that baking brings an order to your life. It's very exact, it's very measured, and it's also very satisfying that you put together a bunch of ingredients and you create something so fine and so special out of it. And you have to concentrate when you're baking. It's very mindful. Not that mindfulness existed in those days, but you have to concentrate and focus, and the rest of your worries do tend to fall away. It gives you a bit less time to ruminate.
0: What was your mum's special cake?
1: Her yellow cake, which is a custard chiffon cake. In fact, any chiffon cake, her real, it morphed into a poppy seed chiffon that she invented eventually, but growing up as a little girl, it was yellow cake.
0: Can you describe it a bit? You said it's a custard cake?
1: It's a chiffon cake. So chiffon cake is like an angel cake, but it has oil in it. It's non-dairy. And so it's become very much a Jewish cake. I don't think it's Jewish in origin, but it's become very much a Jewish cake because you can serve it with a meat meal.
0: Does that mean it's very delicate too? If
1: It's
0: it's
1: very delicate and light and fluffy.
0: how popular was your mum's yellow cake?
1: Oh, it was her currency. The school fair, the charity fete, she wouldn't hand out the recipe for all the tea in China. It was very sought after.
0: It's very tightly held, was it,
1: Oh
0: this
1: yeah.
0: recipe?
1: Oh yeah. Yeah. Yeah, I had it, but I wasn't allowed to publish it.
0: As your parents grew older, you'd grown up, you were living on the other side of Australia from them. How did that go for you as they got older and needed a little more care?
1: I was working as a freelance PR consultant, specialising in food and wine in Sydney, and my dad got sick with cancer, and I essentially turned into a FIFO, a fly-in, fly-out. The kids were very young. I think they were 10 and 13 when my father passed away, and that, it was a few years before then.
0: When you say FIFO, this is between Sydney and Perth.
1: So
0: And
1: I would
0: what did
1: fly into Perth every 6 weeks for a half a week. And just help them.
0: That's a long flight.
1: Yeah, it
0: That's
1: is a long
0: four and a half
1: flight.
0: hours.
1: So I felt like I was either gearing up to go over there or kind of recovering, coming back.
0: Very often, people who survive the war and have war stories to tell, I found this so often to be the case. They wait and they wait. They won't talk. But then when they hit 80, around about the 80-year-old mark, they're often ready to tell their story. Was that the case for your parents?
1: It was somewhere around there. It was in their 70s. But the big thing was that Steven Spielberg set up the Shoah Foundation, which basically had a resource to go and film live testimonies of Holocaust survivors all over the world.
0: How would that work? Would they just talk into a camera or would they be interviewed?
1: They were interviewed. So my parents were each interviewed by someone from Melbourne. People were trained to come and have their take down their testimonies. And Australia had the second highest population of Holocaust survivors in the world after Israel.
0: Yes, mostly in Melbourne too, isn't it?
1: Melbourne, Sydney, and a few in Perth. And so someone from Melbourne came over and videotaped each of my parents. And it's the greatest gift. I actually think that all of us, no matter who we are in the world, if we live long enough, we've got a really interesting story about our youth. And it's incredible to be able to then watch your parents' or grandparents' story and have it documented.
0: The highest number of Holocaust survivors outside of Israel in Australia. I wonder what that comes from, aside from Australia being, a democracy and peaceful. I wonder if that came from a desire to get as far away from Europe as possible.
1: Definitely. For a lot of people, for some people, they might have thought that they wanted to go to America because they knew someone there, and Australia came through first. But a lot of people definitely, they came to Australia because they thought that it was the furthest place away in the world.
0: So when your parents were being interviewed for the Shoah Foundation, North Shoah Tapes, was it just them and the interviewer in the room, or were you present? Could you be?
1: No, I wasn't there. No, I was already living in Sydney and I watched the tapes. afterwards. Yeah.
0: How much did you find out that you didn't know before from watching the tapes?
1: Oh, I was completely blown away. I watched it, say, 20-odd years ago, and by complete coincidence, I started watching them again last year. And I was blown away by the detail, by their ability to remember years. Yeah, yeah, it's really amazing. And also, I mean, everyone has a different reaction. People think that it's really, you know, if I say to them, well, I was watching my dad's tape today, and I'll just say it in passing, they're like, oh, that must be so hard. And it's like, it's actually not. It's so heart-filling to hear his voice.
0: What do you mean? I imagined you'd have to really brace yourself before you start to watch that.
1: I love seeing their faces. I love hearing their voices. I find their accents so amusing. And I have a damn good cry somewhere along the way. But it's a good cry. It's an acknowledgement that they're heroes.
0: What are their demeanours like when they talk about it in that tape?
1: Quite matter of fact. Quite matter of fact. Both of them, until the end of both of their stories, both of them didn't get emotional. Quite, I think detached is far too strong a word, but quite factual.
0: I remember reading in Art Spiegelman's famous graphic novel Mouse, you know, about his parents who both survived the Holocaust. He wrote a kind of a prequel to where he remembered growing up in Long Island, in Queens, I think, and hearing his parents come back from a dinner party. They never told him about the Holocaust when he was a boy, but he could hear them talking in Yiddish to each other.
1: Hmm.
0: And like it was something that they could only talk about with each other, his parents.
1: Yeah.
0: There was only that shared understanding, because aside from what happened being so spectacular, you know, catastrophic, it was also very weird. I mean, there's something incredibly weird about the Holocaust.
1: Yeah.
0: Were your parents like that? Were they kind of confident? Were they each other's listeners, if you like, to that story?
1: I think that they were codependent on each other. I think that there was a real codependency. They did speak Yiddish to each other. My mother didn't grow up with Yiddish, but German was her second language, so she could pick up Yiddish very easily.
0: How did they flirt at that soccer game, in Yiddish or what?
1: I presume in English, but yeah, that's a good question. They would talk to each other in Yiddish when they didn't want us to hear. So I sort of understood bits and pieces, but the older we got and the more we were allowed to listen to, the less they spoke it.
0: So you and your brother grew up in Australia. You had no experience of anything like what they went through at all.
1: No, no.
0: Was that a source of joy for them? Were they happy about that?
1: Absolute, utter joy. Yeah, yeah. I think complete joy at us living innocent, naive, politically naive. I'm talking about post-war. I mean, our generation grew up with such incredible freedom and idealism, and I think that brought them so much joy. And then immense pride in what we could achieve educationally, and pride in what they could give us, you know, that they could get us right through school and they could send us to university and, you know, and watch us have careers.
0: Did either of them go back to Poland or Hungary?
1: My mum went back twice. My father refused to go back until he got sick. And then he said that he was going to go back to Poland. And my mum said, well, that's good, because I've always wanted to go back to Auschwitz and I can't go on my own, so let's go. And then my father realised that his cancer wasn't terminal, and so he decided he wasn't going to go to Poland. And my mother...
0: I understand the logic of that, yeah. But...
1: yeah, he was quite bitter about what happened after the war, I think. And then my mum said, as I said to you, she was very feisty, and she said, great, well, I'm going without you. And at that point, I was in Sydney listening to her say all of this and rang my brother and said, okay, I am not in a position to go to Auschwitz. This is not my bag. You have no choice. You're the older brother. Take mum to Auschwitz. And then, of course, dad heard that my brother was going to take my mother to Auschwitz. How could they go to Poland and not hear my father's story? So he got on the aeroplane and went. Typical Jewish emotional blackmail.

0: You've got family recipes in your cookbooks.
1: Yes.
0: How do you remember your mother in your cookbooks? What recipes of hers are in there?
1: Ah, well, her custard chiffon is in there.
0: So you got it out of her in the end?
1: Oh, well, it took me
0: a lot.
1: It was really hard, Richard.
0: So you'd say, I want to put your custard chiffon recipe in. She'd go, never, out of the question. Was she like that? Or was she,
1: No. She's like,
0: darling, I can't possibly.
1: No. And then her best friend, next door neighbour, Ava, her orange chiffon cake got in. So one trip I was back in Perth and I said to Mum, you know, Ava's orange chiffon cake got 10 out of 10 from the girls. And Mum was so happy for Ava. And Ava was an astonishing cook. I mean, way better baker than my mother, in truth be told. She was just incredible. And Mum was thrilled. And then I said, okay, so look, we've got her recipe. How can I have Ava's and not yours? And I basically spent the afternoon blackmailing my mother emotionally. And she gave in. I'm sure she knew she was going to give in and she was just having fun with me. And eventually she said yes. And then she said, so Ava's got 10 out of 10. Does that make mine an 11? And that was it. And it's her custard chiffon is in the first book and in the fourth book. It was repeated. And it's famous all over the world. Someone came up to us at a bookstore when we were doing a talk and said, I live in Washington and I make your mum's custard chiffon cake. It's the best. And I just think, how did my little 5'3" mother become so iconic?
0: When you test the pastry on it by touching it, do you think of your mother?
1: Constantly. I think of her in the kitchen constantly. She passed away 15, 16 years ago. For the first few years, I had a photo of her in the kitchen, and that's where I talked to her.
0: What an amazing story. It's been lovely speaking with you, Marilyn. Thank you so much.
1: Thank you for having me.
0: Marilyn Chalmers is from the Monday Morning Cooking Club, which raises money for charity by publishing cookbooks. Their latest cookbook is called A Year of Jewish Cooking Recipes We Can't Live Without. Today's conversation with Marilyn Chalmers was made on the lands of the Gadigal people. The producer was Maggie Morris. The executive producer is Nicola Harrison. I'm Richard Feidler. Thanks for listening.

0: ABC News with Matt Coleman. People around the world are mourning US country music legend Dolly Parton, who's died of cancer at the age of 80. Linda Gruen has more.
1: She was one of the best-selling musicians of all time and loved around the globe. The death of Dolly Parton came as a shock to many, and her publicists have since revealed that she passed away after bravely facing a brief battle with cancer. Countless celebrities have been paying tribute to her, with Beyoncé calling her bold, brilliant and talented, and Barbara Streisand saying she was a true force of nature. Mourners have been laying flowers at a Dolly Parton statue in her hometown in Tennessee. Fans are also gathering at her Hollywood Walk of Fame star.
0: A red fox is being checked to see if it has bird flu. It's one of five new suspected events involving H5. SA's Department of Primary Industries is investigating. The fox was located in Osborne, a coastal northwestern suburb of Adelaide. PIRSA is also testing samples found in a Pacific gull found on Kangaroo Island's Borden Beach and an Australian raven, as well as a little penguin on the limestone coast. The childcare provider Edge Early Learning has gone into voluntary administration. It has centres in SA, the ACT and Queensland. It says administrators are appointed yesterday, but the centres are operating normally. It says it may be a confusing and stressful development for families relying on Edge Early Learning to provide care for their children. It opened its first childcare centres in Queensland in 2017, bought 17 existing childcare centres in SA in 2022, and now runs 24 in the state, both in Adelaide and regional areas. The South Australian government is spending $4 million over 4 years to support people living with motor neurone disease. The funds will allow the MND Association of SA to loan equipment and give specialist support to people aged 65 and over who are not eligible for NDIS support. The Health Minister Blair Boyer, since 2022, nearly 3,000 items of equipment have been provided to patients, while care hours have increased by 94%.
2: I think it shows the unmet need that was out there in terms of all the challenges.

0: rain on Monday led to August fall records across parts of the state yesterday. A flood warning was also issued for Old Norlunga due to rising flood waters in the Onkaparinga River. SA Water's James Croker has told 891 ABC Adelaide the water is a welcome sign for the months ahead.
1: So it places us in a really good position. So our preferred water source is the sources that come from the natural catchments in the Mount Lofty Ranges.
0: Old Norlunga resident Donna, whose property backs onto the Onkaparinga River, says the clean-up at her property continues today.
2: Almost all of our garden is about 3 inches thick in weeds. We've got mud up to our steps, up to our house, to about 3 steps. It wasn't as bad as 2016, but the amount of reeds here is unbelievable.
0: Headline inflation was 3.5% in the 12 months to July compared to 3.8% last month. However, trimmed mean inflation, which removes more volatile data, is holding steady at 3.6%. That's well above the Reserve Bank's target of 2-3%. The chief executive of the SANFL says its historic reserves competition will be rebranded as an under-23s competition. CEO Darren Chandler says it was one of a range of options explored during a strategic review. He says the move will provide a platform for the best young talent transitioning into senior football.
3: There will be some allowance for older players to come down when they're recovering from injury or drop because of form, etc., from the league side.
0: South Australia's weather: Renmark partly cloudy 17, Mount Gambier partly cloudy 16, Port Lincoln cloudy 17, Port Pirie partly cloudy 17, Adelaide partly cloudy, a top of 17 degrees, currently 14. ABC News.
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5: Good afternoon, I'm Cassie Huff. Welcome to the Country Hour today. As harvest gets closer, farmers are keen to know what the price of wheat will do. And there's a bit of instability around the world with the biggest export region, the Black Sea, seeing some issues there.
6: That's one thing. They're worried about the weather in Europe and in North America, and will there be as much wheat as people thought there would be? And people can't even ship wheat in North America at the moment that much too. So that's really pushing prices up.
5: That's coming up. And as we've been doing all week, I am keen to give away some tickets to the Royal Adelaide Show in a couple of weeks. And to do that, we're celebrating the season. I know it's not in the bag yet, but there's been a lot of rain around, and it would be great to see what this wet winter has meant for you on farm. You can send your pictures to me. The number to text into is 0467 922 783, and it can be anything. It can be crops with massive canopies. It can be your kids jumping in puddles. Also, especially given today is International Dog Day, it would be good to have perhaps some dogs in there as well, whether you got some muddy dogs. I know our dogs, doesn't matter if it's below freezing and there's ice on the drop, our dogs like to jump in some water at home. So if you've got some dogs that you'd like to throw into the mix today, we'd love to represent International Dog Day today in our photos coming through. To win tickets to the Royal Adelaide Show, the number to text is 0467 922 783. But in some news that's just come out, there have been 5 new suspect H5 bird flu events in the state today. This includes a red fox, which would be the first detection in the species. Other events have included an Australian raven at Robe, a little penguin at Southend, a greater crested tern at Canalpin, a Pacific gull on Kangaroo Island, and as I mentioned, that fox at Osborne. Samples have been sent for confirmatory testing, with the number of suspect H5 bird flu events in South Australia now at 41. So that's the events, not the number, and 195 confirmed events. So we'll keep across that, obviously, as it gets into more and more species. There's more and more concern for agriculture, and a Riverland egg producer has taken the step of locking up his free-range hens to protect them from bird flu. Darren Letton runs Glenview Poultry Farm at Lirrup and says while South Australia hasn't issued a mandatory housing request, he is concerned about losing his business if wild birds transmit the virus to his flock. He says it was time to

0: bring his hands in.
1: So just in the last week, I think now's the time to house my hens with Victoria doing a mandatory housing order. And our state has sort of put up a voluntary housing order, which means we're able to use our discretion to lock the hens up. And seeing plenty of wild birds in my chook yards, it's like, it's only a matter of time, I believe, when it gets further inland.
2: So what has this sort of meant logistically? Like, how many hens would you normally have out free range, and how many would you have inside, and how does that all look?
1: Yeah, so like I run half cage, half free range on my farm. So we've about 16,000 free range hens. It's about 4,500 birds in each shed. So at the moment, it's quite easy to lock them up. They get locked up at night anyway to stop predators getting in. And we can also on hot days, we can keep them locked up when it's very hot outside. So it's cooler in the sheds. But in this case, we just don't let them out for the main reason we don't want wild birds getting in the sheds or the birds being able to access feces from wild birds.
2: And are you hearing of many other producers in South Australia, in the state, doing a similar change?
1: I think a lot of them would be trying to do that. I haven't talked to everyone, obviously, but a few of my friends have definitely locked up their hens, and other producers like on Kangaroo Island, they would be trying their best to manage what they've got. So, yeah, when you've got a caravan-style pastured farm, it's a lot harder for them to lock up, but I think they've changed their range size and, yeah, they might be reinventing how they do it.
2: Yeah, I have heard there might need to be some support for people who might not already have the housing or infrastructure available to house, so that'll be interesting to watch. But yes, it's and you also were previously delivering some birds across the state, which you've ceased as well. Do you want to explain that too?
1: Yeah, I take our old hens and young pullets around South Australia, have done for a long time now, and it's just, unfortunately, I think it's just, I can't risk even that, you know. I mean, eventually it'll come and I guess we'll just reevaluate it then, but at the moment I think I'm just being very safe with our biosecurity.
2: And yeah, how does it feel to be making these decisions and just, watching the numbers and the cases come in?
1: Oh, look, it's a day-by-day thing, and every day you see they've got another event happening. So, lucky for us, it hasn't happened in land. Well, I'm kind of protected from being 250 km from the coast, but I think when it finally moves inland, it'll be in all the birds, sparrows and crows and galahs and corellas, all those sort of birds. I'm sure they'll get it, pelicans, swans. Yeah, it's upsetting.
2: For consumers, in terms of information around, I guess, the changes to how poultry for free-range eggs are housed, do you know how that has to be, whether there's any information around that?
1: Yeah, so at the moment, like with the voluntary housing order, we can still lock the hens up for a period of time before we make any changes to our packaging. But down the track, when they make it a mandatory thing, like they have in Victoria, I think the clock starts and they've got 90 days to change their packaging. So at the moment, we don't have that problem just yet. I think it's a wait and see. That's why our government in South Australia have sort of done that, just so we can wait and see, but it's still escalating. So I can't speculate, but down the track, it might be we'll have to just change what we're doing with our packaging. That means that we brand it maybe barn-laid for a period of time. It's hard to know because our packaging's not all made in Australia, some of it comes from overseas. That's speaking from other farmers, but it's not an easy thing to get packaging instantly. So, if we were to get it, the most devastating thing is that all the birds would have to be destroyed. And basically that's our livelihood and the livelihoods of my staff too. In my opinion, I don't think I could recover from that because while there is a bit of compensation for the birds, it's not enough to cover the total value of all the birds. It might be like a third of their value. So, and with a debt, how do you recover from that? And why would you want to go back to that risk? That's what I'm trying to weigh up at the moment. So it's quite, it's a bit stressful.
2: Absolutely. No wonder you're taking those precautions.
1: That's right. For me, to replace my hens is about 700,000. And then I heard on top of that, they would have to bury the grain and the manure and the packaging. All those things also have to get destroyed.
0: Darren Letton from Glenview Poultry Farm in the Riverlands speaking to Eliza Burlage. From poultry to grain, and global wheat prices have doubled in the past 12 months with war and instability in the biggest export region of the Black Sea again in focus. And canola prices are also facing instability as the Canada-US trade stoush ramps up. Agribusiness analyst with ANZ Michael Whitehead says this uncertainty could help local grain producers. But for feedlotters,

0: it's going to be a challenging time to try and buy grain at a reasonable price.
1: Wheat's a really interesting one right now because it's quite different globally from Australia. In Australia, things are looking relatively flat because we've got ample amount of grain out there, so the forecasts say. There's a lot in storage, and also because our dollar's high. So the rest of the world is just thinking it might be a little bit pricey. Globally, really different. Globally, US hard wheat, for example, has almost doubled over the last year. And we are seeing some big impacts on grain because the world is worried again about what's happening in the Black Sea. About a quarter of the world's wheat coming out of that region for export, and they're worried, can they get it? That's one thing. They're worried about the weather in Europe and in North America, and will there be as much wheat as people thought there would be? And people can't even ship wheat in North America at the moment that much too. So that's really pushing prices up. It's at a two-year high and approaching a three-year high. So things have changed a lot in global wheat.
2: What's that done to local prices? Anything?
1: It hasn't done that much to local prices yet, but local prices really need to keep, observers, their eyes open more and more because of a few things. If that those current highs in global wheat stay high, it may be that offshore buyers who are worried they won't be able to get Black Sea wheat come more to Australia. The second big thing is obviously the weather. It's always the weather at this time of year when you're looking forward to your harvest. How much rain will you get in spring? Will the frost come as well? But those El Nino forecasts are sitting out there. So Australian prices haven't reacted as much as they could yet, but watching it more and more. And it may change over coming weeks or months, just depending on where those go.
2: In Australia, there's a heck of a lot of livestock on feed. We're talking cattle, sheep to a lesser extent, but also chickens. So what would the feed industry be thinking right now?
1: Absolutely. Feedlot economics are a really big thing based on grain, usually your biggest cost. So they would be looking at these, and I'm getting these requests as well. What are feed costs going to be like in the next months, the next 3 to 6 months? How should we factor those in? What could it mean, as you say, for feeding dairy cows? We've got a record number of cattle on feedlots and a huge part of our beef supply chain. So everybody's watching that and wondering how to strategize for it. And how much it impacts everybody, the retailer, the consumer, the processor, everyone.
2: Now, let's talk oil seeds. Canola dropped $30 a ton futures, that's overseas, Monday night. What's going on with that particular commodity?
1: Look, in terms of canola, that is a short-term drop, but the big thing everybody's watching with canola, and we're hearing it on the news, is what's happening between the US and Canada. Canada, the world's biggest canola exporter and world's biggest canola producer. If there's uncertainty over that, then that could push canola prices up. But the thing pushing canola prices down right now, and canola is largely revolving around energy, but it's soybeans as well, because soybeans compete with canola out there as an oilseed. There's a lot of soybeans in the world right now, but uncertainty over that crop. And the second uncertainty is that if China and the US have another tariff spat and the US soybean exports go somewhere else, that could compete more with our canola. So all very volatile right now.
0: ANZ agribusiness analyst Michael Whitehead speaking there to Emma Field. It's 16 minutes past 12.
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0: Well, what a week of weather it's been. There's been some big rain numbers around. Yesterday you heard Bill Nosworthy from Sheringa on The Country Hour today, who had 80 mil. We have heard some other big numbers around other parts as well. I saw some photos from Melrose, some roads underwater there. Bit of topsoil moved there too, I saw. And all this rain has added to rain tallies from earlier in the year. Peter Treloar farms at Eta Lily on the Eyre Peninsula and spoke with Brooke Neuendorf this morning about what he has seen around his region.
4: Well, it was pretty wet. It was a significant rainfall event, Brooke. It started raining overnight Monday night and rained all day Tuesday, and we finished up with about 56 mils here. So a pretty solid event, really. It was a lot more than was forecast. From what I'm seeing across the Eyre Peninsula, it's a lot of areas received that 15 to 25, so a really good rain. It's the last week of August now. Going into spring, it sets things up nicely.
5: What sort of numbers are you hearing from others around the place, Peter?
4: Yeah, so you mentioned Bill Nosworthy at Sheringa, who picked up 80. So Sheringa's just south of Elliston. I was speaking with a farmer just east of us here,

0: towards Kopio and the Kopio Hills, and they also picked up 80. So that means a lot of water running around the place. The creeks are all full, the dams are full, and there was some minor damage, water over the road, that sort of thing, but looked pretty isolated, really. All in all, it was a good steady rain.
1: Have things started to sort of dry out reasonably well around the paddocks, or are there still plenty of puddles around?
0: The crab holes are still full. Brooke, I think we've really had a lot of rain this year. Not significantly above average, but for a lot of Eyre Peninsula, it's been raining since really early in the season. I mean, out west, it's been raining since February. So crops went in quite early and into good soil conditions, soil moisture conditions. So those crops are well advanced now. There's heads appearing in cereals. Canola's down this bottom end has been flowering for weeks and weeks, really, and that's a good thing because the longer canola flowers for, the more pods you get. So, yeah, things are looking pretty good around the place.
1: I was going to say, I've done a lot of driving around the Eyre Peninsula the last few weeks, and the canola is looking pretty spectacular at the moment. It's very, very high.
0: It's magnificent. And look, Brooke, I was speaking to a central EP farmer yesterday, and you know, there are things that could still go wrong, of course. We've seen it all before, and I noticed on your weather forecast this morning there's patchy light frosts across the Eyre Peninsula, and I don't want to put a curse on things, but farmers are aware that you know, it's still got a little way to go.
1: Yeah, I was going to ask about the frost, because I did just read about that. Obviously, everyone's sort of keeping an eye on that at the moment because there has been issues in the past.
0: Yes, and there are some areas that are more prone than others, and I think because the crops are relatively early, that frost risk remains. And there's a lot of theories about frost, but I think with good soil moisture, perhaps the risk of frost is diminished a little bit. But regardless of that, it's been quite an exceptional year.
1: Peter, for people that aren't farmers, are there issues that if the water sits around in the paddocks for too long in the crops?
0: Yes, there can be. And some of these soils on the bottom end of Eyre Peninsula are prone to waterlogging. And we've seen some waterlogging this year throughout the season, really. But it doesn't seem to have the impact that it once did. There'll be yellow areas in the crop, small areas where water's laying. But once upon a time, and I'm getting to the stage where I can go back a fair way, really, but, you know, we'd be messing around in the middle of winter, working back, trying to kill ryegrass, all those sorts of things. And that impacts soil structure. So with our farming systems now, we're a lot better set up, I guess, to manage the vagaries of any season.
1: Peter, we also hear a lot about groundwater. Do you think this sort of set up the region a little bit? Does it help putting a bit of water into that groundwater system?
0: It'd be nice to think so. I mean, Eyre Peninsula relies on a groundwater supply west and south of Port Lincoln, and significant rain, solid, heavy, consistent rain is needed to recharge those basins. We'll wait and see once the monitoring results come in. But it'd be nice to think that there has been some recharge in those freshwater groundwater basins.
1: And Peter, just finally, I mean, I've noticed a lot travelling around the Eyre Peninsula. We had the field days the other week, and even at things like football finals and that, there just seems to be a bit more of a positivity around the air at the moment. Are you noticing that as well?
0: Sure, that's absolutely right. I mean, I'm sure for some businesses, overdrafts have been stretched a bit this year after a couple of dry years, and the money's not in the bank until the harvest comes in, I guess. But just the fact that it's been raining, it's green, and the crops are solid gives that air of optimism. You're quite right. And just quickly, Brooke, I think we finished up getting quite a bit more than what was forecast for us here on the Central and Lower Eyre Peninsula. It went across the state. I understand York Peninsula, Mid and Upper North, again, who have been having a terrific season. Out into the Mallee, I'm not so sure, but they've been well set up as well.
2: Eyre Lily farmer Peter Treloar speaking with Brooke Nindorf. And over to the other side of the state, and indeed into New South Wales, and for those living on the land around Tibooburra in the far west of New South Wales, it's been one of the best seasons so far in 2026. Jack Anderson and his family have run Mount Stewart Station for the last 10 years, and they've seen it all: dust storms, drought, dead stock and flooding. And at the moment, it's looking fantastic.
3: 48 mil for the week last week. in two files. So, yeah, it's nice and wet around here again at the minute.
4: 48 mil at this time of year, is it a good thing or a bad thing?
3: The rain any time of the year out here is a good thing. Doesn't matter when it rains, it's always good.
4: How much rain have you experienced over, say, the past 6 months or even the first half of the year?
3: 50 mil or 48 mil, I think, would be up to about 14 inches for the year now, I think, for the total for this year.
4: Compared to what did you get maybe last year?
3: I think we only had 6 or 8 last year, I think. Four or five or six, so I can't really remember. It was a bit of a dry year last year, though. But, yeah, this year is probably be looking at one of the best on record if it keeps raining here. It's the best I've ever seen it. I've been here 10 years, so, yeah, it's looking all right.
4: Have you had a chance to chat to anyone else in that particular area who's been there for maybe a bit longer than you have in terms of how much rain has been experienced? Are we talking record-breaking?
3: Oh, it's not record-breaking at the minute, I think. I think everyone had more than 74, but the country is probably the best. A lot of people have seen it, really, since then. I don't think it gets too much better than what it is here at the minute.
2: The amount of people have described areas that are normally pretty dry, the far north and of South Australia, the west of New South Wales, as the rolling green hills of England, very uncommon for what is normally a wide brown land. That was Jack Anderson from Mount Stewart Station near Tibooburra speaking with Patrick Reinke. And to the livestock side of things, after some dry years, it's been a boost to cropping, obviously, this rain, but it's also a boon for livestock producers because the rain has also fueled some wonderful pasture growth in many areas. Gillian Fennell is the chair of Livestock SA. Selena Green asked her how it's looking across South Australia with feed availability.
5: Everyone's really, really positive about the amount of feed that's covering, and there's going to be a need for increased management when it comes to cutting fire breaks and those sorts of things, something we haven't had to worry about for the past few years. It's a good problem to have, but it's also more important in these sorts of years to make sure we can shore up our accessibility to sort of diesel and those sorts of things, because, you know, you need machinery to cut those fire breaks and those sorts of things. But it's a really nice feeling to go into the summer, because we're getting there, it's coming along, to go into the summer with full water holes and grass on the ground and fat cattle and cows in calf. So it is a really nice feeling for that to happen. So fingers crossed that continues for a bit longer and we can have a bit of a rest and get ready for our next challenge.
6: Have things been looking a bit damper out your way?
5: We haven't had that much rain at home, but the farm we've got in the Flinders Range is, it's quite wet. We had to cancel trucking the other day because we couldn't get the truck out. So, and then I wonder, because, you know, obviously I don't know a lot about crops, and I wondered, because there was a lot of crops up, will it be good for them or not? I don't know. So there may even be more hay and substandard grain for livestock to eat. So there might be a really good season ahead for cattle producers and sheep producers.
6: Are you hearing many folks sort of, you know, looking now at restocking perhaps after the last couple of years of whittling down their herds a bit now, looking at this year thinking, do I bring a few back on?
5: Well, I was in a conversation with some croppers the other day who had been hearing that some of their counterparts were bemoaning the lack of availability of cheap sheep, which we usually get out of Western Australia. And using them as part of their enterprise system because they've got plenty of feed, they're going to have plenty of grain, they're going to cut plenty of hay, and they want to utilise it to make the best for their business. And the prices are too high because we've got not enough sheep for the system. So it's going to be interesting to see how that progresses as well.
2: Livestock SA Chair Gillian Fennell speaking with Selena Green. We'll head to the Bureau of Meteorology now, and Chris Kent joins us for weather. Good afternoon.
7: G'day, how are you?
2: I'm well, thanks. With this rain moving across the state, we've got some sunny weather on the way. What are you seeing on your charts?
7: Yeah, we've seen that rain clear much of the state now. High pressure systems over the northern pastorals and leading to reasonably stable conditions. Just a bit of cloud this afternoon across the agricultural areas, but nothing really too much in that falling from the sky. So, over the last 24 hours, yesterday to 9 a.m. this morning, we saw about sort of 10 millimetres fall up through the mid-north around Clare. The Mount Lofty Ranges sort of had a couple of millimetres as well, and broadly across the southern agricultural area, 1 to 2 millimetres. So nothing too

0: much there, but yeah, we've had a good drenching over the last sort of 48 hours. But yeah, this high pressure system keeping things pretty quiet for the time being. There's a trough that it's expected to sort of move across WA, and we may see a few sort of showers and maybe an isolated storm near the western border over the course of the next couple of days. A frontal system was moving through the southern ocean sort of to our south. On Friday, might see sort of a few showers again, maybe across the far southeast, but it doesn't look like we're going to see too much resulting from that. With sort of dry conditions continuing throughout the weekend, expecting maximum temperatures also to start increasing as well, sort of over the weekend and into next week. Temperatures potentially sort of starting to reach sort of the high teens and even reaching 20 degrees potentially across sort of the south, and in the west and the north we may even start seeing temperatures getting into the high 20s, maybe even touching 30 degrees by sort of Monday, Tuesday next week. So starting to see some warmth as we head into spring next week, but until then, in terms of rainfall over the next 4 days to Sunday, looking at less than two millimeters across the southern coastal districts, 2 to 5 millimeters possible for the far west, with some local falls up to 15 millimeters with some of those showers and thunderstorms. If we do see a thunderstorm, there's potential is further falls up to around 30 millimetres. So most of that rain expected in the far west over the next 4 days, Cathy.
1: Right, so it's still around, even though there is that high pressure system coming across the state. Is it going to be particularly windy?
0: No, we're not expecting too much in the way of wind. The front that's moving through on Friday might sort of see some fresher winds about sort of some of those coastal areas, but it doesn't look like we're going to see too much in the way of wind across the state over the next sort of couple of days. That rainfall out in the far west looks like it's going to be mostly falling in across the border in Western Australia, but there could be sort of the odd fall that moves into across the border into our far west.
1: Great. Thank you so much for your time today.
0: No worries. Thanks.
1: Chris Kent there from the Bureau of Meteorology. And in the far west of New South Wales, the upper western will be sunny, overnight temperatures falling to between 4 and 8 degrees, with daytime temperatures reaching between 19 and 22. The lower western will be sunny with a chance of morning frost in the far east, overnight temperatures falling to around 4 degrees with daytime temperatures reaching 19. It's 29 minutes to 1.
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1: It's great to have your company today. And as I was saying earlier in the show, we'd love to give away some tickets to the Royal Adelaide show. We just want to see what winter means for you. And I particularly thought maybe we'd celebrate International Dog Day today. So if you want to add your dogs into the mix, into the pictures, you can always text me on 0467922783 to share what you've been up to this winter. And maybe you'll win some tickets to the Royal Adelaide show. But also coming up in the show, we're going to speak about the worst grain roads in this state. 4 years ago, they were identified. GPSA is launching a campaign to find them again ahead of what will once again potentially be a massive year for South Australian farmers if we can get through the next few weeks when it comes to frost and obviously harvest risks as well. But things are looking pretty supportive for a good crop at this stage. But we'll get the latest in news headlines first. It's Matt Coleman with News Heads.
3: Hello, Cassie. In the news this afternoon, a red fox found at Osborne is being checked to see if it has bird flu. It's one of five new suspected events involving H5. PRSA is also testing samples found in a Pacific gull found on Kangaroo Islands.

0: Jordan Beach, and an Australian raven and a little penguin on the limestone coast. Childcare provider Edge Early Learning has gone into voluntary administration. It has centres in South Australia, the ACT and Queensland. It says administrators are appointed yesterday, but the centres are operating as normal. And SA Water says the state's reservoirs are more than 80% full. It says up to 5 billion litres of water flowed over the Clarendon Weir this morning after the Mount Bald Reservoir was released yesterday. Heavy overnight rain on Monday led to August fall records across part of the state yesterday. More news at 1 o'clock.
1: Thanks for that, Matt. And also in the program, we will be hearing a bit of a tribute to American country music legend Dolly Parton, well-loved in this country. And she supported regional communities in Australia, in particular through her Imagination Library. So I'll have more on that soon. But first to harvest not being far away. That means trucks on the road. Grain Producers SA is launching their worst grain roads survey today. The last time this was run in 2022, the number one worst road ended up getting funding. GPSA CEO Brad Perry joins me. Good afternoon.
2: Hi, good afternoon, Cass.
1: So is this just something you do in wetter years, or is it every 4 years? How do you come up with when you do these surveys?
2: Yeah, we try and do it in sort of periodically, basically to get the best outcome that we can for grain producers. So we left a little bit of time in between campaigns this time around, but we're facing a big harvest as we did in 2022, and we've also had a lot of rain. So from my personal point of view, driving around the cropping regions, there are some ridiculous roads out there that are falling apart. So I think we'll be inundated with road nominations this time around.
1: And if you want to let us know what you think is South Australia's worst grain road, you can text 0467 922 783 as well. But the number one worst road from the last survey was in the Upper York Peninsula. How did you get more funding for that?
2: Yeah, so we had a sustained advocacy campaign, and one of the key elements of that was, so this was Upper York Road, was voted as the number one worst grain road in South Australia between Arthurton and Kalpara, and what we did is we invited the then regional roads minister, primary industries minister, and department executives from transport to come and drive along the road with some local grain producers in a truck. And obviously they walked away from that experience thinking that there definitely needed to be some money invested. The other thing we did is worked with the Department of Transport to actually say there's users, grain producers are going around this road because it's so unsafe, because their data just showed that there weren't a lot of heavy vehicles using it, whereas the real story was it was being avoided because it was so unsafe. So these are some of the nuances that we put forward, and thankfully we got a significant amount of funding for that road, and that road's been upgraded and is looking quite good.
1: Do you think it's going to take that, though, taking people on every terrible road in this state to get funding?
2: I think we've got to use every tool at our disposal to try and get that message through. The reason why we did the worst grain roads campaign is because everywhere that we go, roads are mentioned. So there's so many roads out there that need advocacy for upgrading. Pulling together the top 10 worst grain roads doesn't mean we're going to dismiss the other roads, but it gives us a focused advocacy effort that we can then put to ministers for transport, department for transport. And at the very least, I know that there's a maintenance upgrade list that sits in the department. At the very least, we can move some of those roads in the top 10 up that priority order.
1: So are you already taking nominations for these roads? What's the process if people do want to nominate a road?
2: So we've just launched it today. So you're the first one that we've done a bit of media with Cass today, so people can go to www.worstgrainroadssa.com.au and you can enter the worst road. You can also put in photos as well. If you've got photo evidence, that's even better, and we'd love comments on why you think it's the worst grain road. So it's open to grain producers, truck drivers, regional community members. Anything that involves the grain industry, we want to hear from you.
1: I do have a text in already from someone saying a very bad road is R.M. Williams Way from Jamestown to north of Clare, which is horrific to drive in a truck. Is that one that's come across your desk before?
2: That one didn't come up in 2022, but we had about 60 different roads nominated back then. I think this time around we're going to have a lot more. I feel like the road.

0: in worse condition than they were 2022, and we're facing potentially a big harvest. The best thing about this campaign too is that we're not restricting it to any government jurisdiction. So whether it's a federal road, a state road, or a local government council road, those can all be included. So get your roads in, and yeah, we really want to have a strong advocacy piece with data backing it that goes to government and other stakeholders.
1: Thank you so much for your time today. How long will it run for? How long can people actually nominate the roads?
0: We'll have it open for a couple of months, so we'll give plenty of time for the roads to come in. We want to have a really strong collated list.
1: People might get a fair sense of it if there's a lot of trucks on the road in the coming months during harvest. You might get a bit of feedback then.
0: Oh, I think there's going to be plenty of trucks on the road. We're looking at a record harvest at the moment if all things go well. So I think some of the worst roads are really going to be highlighted this year, no doubt.
1: Thanks for your time today.
0: Thanks, guys.
1: Brad Perry there, CEO of Grain Producers SA, speaking there. And we also have some texts coming in with your applications to win tickets to the Royal Adelaide Show. A gorgeous picture of some Hereford cows and calves in water up to their knees with some of those glorious, I think they're red gums, trees. It looks like a very south, I don't have a direction on where this photo was taken. It looks southeast to me, though, with those big trees that you see. Close to waterways down there, and the grass is fluorescent green, and we've got some dogs in the picture as well. So you hit all the requirements there with that picture, and I'd love to see them keep coming. You can text me on 0467922783 if you'd like to send me a picture of your experience this winter, perhaps with a dog as well. What are they, border collies in this picture? Perhaps kelpies as well. They're a bit in the distance, but I can see border collie definitely. I'd love to see your dogs as well, and what they've been up to in this wet weather as well. Like I said, text 0467922783. To wine now, and a South Australian winemaker says he's frustrated by a lack of appointment of a new chair for Wine Australia. Dr. Michelle Allen's AO's term as chair expired on July 3 this year, but the federal government said she will continue in the position while they recruit a permanent chair. Unico Zello owner Brendan Carter has written to the Federal Agriculture Minister Julie Collins about his concerns that the industry is not being prioritised. He says the current chair's tenure has already been extended.
2: Now, we've had a chair in place for actually 7 years. It's a four-year term, and they got a three-year extension. And then when the date was up, which is the 3rd of July, there was no word, nothing. And then on the 27th of July, there was a statement out by the minister that there was an expansion of the board from 5 members to 7 members, which is it's a good sign. That's a good thing. I think 5 is probably a little bit too small. 7 is a pretty good number for a representative board. Although no real announcement on a new chair, rather that the chair would continue as interim chair, effectively, or acting chair, largely until further notice, which is quite surprising given that we had technically a 7-year heads up, or in this instance, it was probably more accurately a 3-year heads up on the date that that chair would be finalised. And then there was a further 3-week delay beyond that. And then now we have no date set for when a chair will be appointed. And I find it's just really quite surprising that the priority within the minister's portfolio, that the wine industry isn't taking priority, given I don't think it's necessarily a secret what's happening in the wine industry right now. This should be of the utmost importance and the highest priority within that portfolio right now. And I don't see any reason why it shouldn't be, but equally no reason why we wouldn't get a more full statement from the minister as to why this decision has been made. Nothing really has been promulgated out to the industry. And I'm just a little bit vexed. And so I thought, you know, I'm going to write a letter to both my own parliamentary member, local parliamentary member, and also directly to the minister to ascertain exactly why and now what date will actually be set for the new chair. Because I think it's quite important that our peak body, the person and individual responsible for leading the board of our peak body, is put in place immediately, because there's a lot of change that needs going on in the industry.
3: Have you heard anything back yet?
2: Nope. A single word.
3: When was the letter sent off?
2: I think it was middle of last week.
3: Yeah, okay. And is that, to your knowledge, is that pretty normal for a chair to be in a position for that long?
2: It's not abnormal, but it certainly isn't helpful, and I would actually go as far as to say that it is just not an example of good governance.
3: And
2: whether or not the person is right or wrong is sort of irrelevant in this circumstance, and I have no real comment as to the person who is in the chair. My big issue here is a lack of good governance.
3: And, I guess, have you been speaking to others in the wine industry and their thoughts on this situation where there is kind of, extension of the term? Well, there was an extension of the term and now the chair is, just sort of sitting there now for indefinitely until they look at another recruitment. I mean, I guess how are other people feeling about this sort of lack of action on a new chair and the governance situation?
2: Oh, incredible frustration. And look, there are plenty of industry frustrations with the chair itself. And like I said, I'll reiterate, I'm quite indifferent to the individual who's in the chair, although I do take massive exception into not prioritising this, from the minister's perspective, and having a new chair in place forthwith, knowing also that the CEO, their contract is up in November. And I would hate to see there be a scenario where an acting chair renews a CEO's contract beyond where they currently are, especially when that chair is indeed an acting chair, an interim chair. The broader industry is quite frustrated. And also, as you're probably well aware, the broader industry is hurting. And so the broader industry is struggling with the fact that there are so many monumental issues that it's trying to tackle right now that, to be honest, I think due to a lack of knowledge and knowing of how governance works, I think the broader industry is quite well unaware of what's going on. And it's part of the reason why, the group, the concerned elders, are actually stepping up, because they are aware of how governance works within our industry, and they are aware that something as seemingly little as appointing a chair to our peak body doesn't fix everybody's problems, but it does start the movement, the momentum against this monumental inertia that we have inside the industry. It's just simply the beginning, but it's the right beginning.
1: Unico Zello, Brendan Carter speaking to Eliza Berlage. And in a statement, the federal government spokesperson said they were finalising recruitment for the next Wine Australia chair and had demonstrated its commitment to the strongest possible board, including through the recent appointment of two additional directors. It's 1:45.
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1: You'll be hard-pressed to turn the radio on today and not hear about American country music legend Dolly Parton, who has died aged 80. She was a beloved icon, a philanthropist, and Parton was one of the most recognisable stars of the country music world for decades, with deep roots in country life. But she also made her presence felt in regional Australia as well. And David Courton reports on her death and the impact she had across Australia.
10: My coat of many colours that my mama made for me, made only from red.
11: Dolly's nephew, Brian Seaver, made the announcement on social media and spoke about her roots.
12: Dolly was a farmer, just like her daddy. He farmed the soil, she farmed songs and happiness.
11: The day after her high school graduation, she left home to go to Nashville and became a big country music star. She was also hugely successful in the pop charts, on TV and in films, but she never forgot where she came from.
13: I love country music. I feel that I myself have hopefully enough talent to branch out and do other things, but there's nothing that means as much to me really as the country feeling, and it's important to me that my people always stay proud of me. My family is very large and they're very down-home people, and even if I tried to get a little above my raising, they would remind me that that's not the thing for me to do, and my mom would slap my hair off.
11: Dolly visited Australia in 1979, again in 1984 with Kenny Rogers, then in 2011, and her last trip was 2014. Cheryl Brown, managing editor of Country Music Capital News, told Christy Reading about her admiration for Dolly, who played in Australia's country music capital, Tamworth.
14: While she was a savvy businesswoman and all of that, she was real. What she gave us was real, and we all felt that she was approachable. She shared everything about herself. She shared her music. She loved doing collaborations. She sang with people like Julio Iglesias, Queen Latifah, Willie Nelson, Norah Jones, Chris Christopherson, Porter Wagoner. You know, the biggest one of them all for me was Kenny Rogers. So just think she was incredible.
11: Farmer and Mayor of Narrabri, Daryl Tiemann, saw that show in 2014 and says a lot of people in Tamworth are remembering her today.
15: She's an absolute virtuoso, not just from a singing point of view and a composer, of course, but she played the saxophone, she played the violin, she played the guitar, she played the fiddle, she played all of these instruments. I do remember one point that had us all in stitches, and she paraded across over the stage and she said, I just want to thank you all for spending so much money to see me perform. And she turned and looked at the audience and she said, but it costs a lot of money to look this cheap. And like all of us were in hysterics. It was very funny.
16: Yeah, such but, an incredible sense of humour she had. Yeah.
15: Yeah, and you know, in Narrabri Shire, we've also got the Imagination Library, well supported by businesses and charities and other people around, but it's had a massive impact in Tamworth. It's had a massive impact in our Narrabri Shire. And even the school teachers all remark on how the kids are now opening books properly and now starting to learn to love reading. And Dolly, that's a true legacy that Dolly's left us all.
11: Dolly partnered with United Way Australia to bring the book program to Australia in 2013, making it the fourth nation and the third continent to launch the Imagination Library.
13: My dad didn't get a chance to go to school, so he was so very proud of me when I started the program. He was prouder of the fact that the little kids called me the book lady than the fact that I'd worked so hard to become a star.
11: Dolly also donated $2 million to help people in the U.S. affected by Hurricane Helene in Florida, the Tennessee floods and the Sevier County wildfires. And she helped a lot of musicians. When she toured Australia in 2011, she was supported by Australian country music duo Busby Maru. Tom Busby told Karen Wilson about his reaction to her death.
17: Pretty much gobsmacked. And obviously, we got to support her, Busby Maru. It was the most amazing experience. A couple of young boys from Rocky flying down to the Hunter Valley and playing two sold-out shows to, I think, 15 or 20,000 per night. And then getting to meet her, it was just phenomenal.
16: Gosh, what was it like meeting her?
17: Oh, it was unreal. I mean, I still remember the conversation. She told us that she wound the window down of her tour bus and listened to us, and we sounded lovely. And then as we walked away, she said, well, what's your old names again? We said, Busby Maru. She goes, well, good luck in your careers, Busby Maru.
11: Dolly's nephew, Brian Seaver, says she did that everywhere she went.
12: I first went on the road with Dolly as a kid, getting a taste of the road life in the early 1980s. Dolly opened doors not just for me, but for her entire family to reach the potential we didn't even know was possible. Dolly also opened doors for generations of singers, songwriters, musicians, and dreamers from every walk of life and across every continent. By her example, we believe that anything was possible.
11: Melbourne singer-songwriter Ella Hooper reflected on Dolly's achievements with James Glenday on the ABC's News Channel.
18: 3,000 songs, 3,000, like comprehend that number, 27 number one hits. I've had one number one in my life, and that's enough to, you know, die happy. I think there will come a time where we appreciate, or the mainstream appreciates more and more, how acerbic, how clever, how witty, the strength of Dolly's writing. It's second to none.
11: Brian Seaver talked about Dolly's last wishes.
12: Dolly called me and said she wants to rest in a beautiful bed of plush cotton because after a life wearing heavy rhinestones, she finally deserves to be comfortable. Rest in peace, Aunt Dolly, and may God bless you all. She will always love you. Sitting on-

0: She certainly knows how to paint a picture. Dolly singing Tennessee Mountain Home, and thanks to David Claughton for that report. We'll head to the markets now. Selena Green has the Dublin market report for us today. Hi, Selena.
1: Good afternoon, Cassie. Well, heavy overnight rain playing havoc with presentation at Dublin this week as agents offered 4,000 lambs and 800 sheep. Quality was again mixed with a few drafts of new season lambs now coming forward. The usual trade and processor buyers were active, along with feeders, restockers and specialty butchers. The market returned a generally firm trend with older Merino store lambs and heavy sheep being the exceptions as they sold marginally dearer. New season light crossbred lambs sold from $190 to $220, as older store lambs range from $180 to $220 a head. Trade weights sold from $245 to $260. Heavyweights range from $290 to $300, with a few extreme heavyweights selling from $330 to $350 a head. Light new season Merino lambs sold from $150 to $214, with older store lambs selling from $170 to $220 a head. Trade weights range from $245 to $270. Heavyweights sold from $270 to $280, with extreme heavyweights fetching $310 to $360 a head. Light mutton sold from $140 to $160. Trade weights range from $200 to $210, with heavyweights selling from $255 to $290 a head. These numbers have been provided by John Traeger on behalf of MLA's National Livestock Reporting Service.
0: Thanks for that, Selena. Now we'll head to the southeast, where Peter Kerr has the results from the Mount Gambier cattle sale.
2: Good afternoon, Cassie. This is the Mount Gambier cattle report for the 26th of August. Numbers dropped away this week. Agents yarded just 263 head of live weight and open auction cattle. These sold to a large buying group. The trade, feeders and restockers all active over the pens. Quality improved with some good weights in the pens as the market sold at mostly dearer rates. There was insufficient yearlings on offer to quote as a few heifers that sold ranged from 422 to 476 cents to the trade and to feeders from 388 to 488 cents a kilogram. Growing season bullocks lost a little ground to be from firm to 6 cents easier in price. They sold from 450 to 490 cents, feeder activity from 460 to 491. Growing heifers lifted up to 24 cents to the trade. They returned from 410 to 490.

0: 180, feed is active to 460 as manufacturing steers reach 420 cents a kilogram. Heavy cows had more weight and condition this week to rise 10 cents. They sold from 420 to 436 cents. Lighter lots, 350 to 388 as bulls sold from 405 to 460 cents, a lift up to 14 cents a kilogram. This has been Peter Kerr for the MLA's National Livestock Reporting Service.
1: Thanks for that, Peter. That's all we have time for in the program today. But I just wanted to let you know that the Country Hour will be live at the Royal Adelaide Show in, less than two weeks away now. So if you are heading along to the show on Monday or Wednesday, then please do stop by the Jubilee Pavilion to say hello. It's always great to meet listeners, and we'll have some great stories to bring you from the Royal Adelaide Show. And to keep your pictures coming, texting into 0467 922 783 to win tickets to the show. 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
3: Good afternoon, Sarah Maunder with ABC News. SA authorities say they have five new suspected events of bird flu, including in a red fox in Osborne in metropolitan Adelaide and an Australian raven in Robe. South Australia's Department of Primary Industries included the fox in its latest bird flu update. Samples have been sent to a national testing facility in Geelong, Victoria for confirmation. There are 195 confirmed H5 bird flu events in South Australia. The operator of Kangaroo Island's Penashaw Penguin Tours says vaccinating the birds against bird flu would be complex. Tour operator Renee Daniels says the birds aren't microchipped and potential adverse vaccine side effects in the species are unknown. The Cleland Wildlife Park in the Adelaide Hills will be the first place in the state to vaccinate birds against the virus as soon as possible. Ms. Daniels told 891 ABC Adelaide they're increasing their monitoring while a potential vaccine is explored.
4: We've installed some foot washing stations, some foot scrubbers in to try and prevent the spread as much as we can. But there's really not a lot else we can do. They are wild birds at the end of the day.
3: Overseas, and Dolly Parton fans have been gathering at the Nashville Country Museum, where a condolence book has been set up for people to leave tributes. The country music legend has died of cancer at the age of 80, and flags around the US will be flown at half mast for the next 7 days. Tributes are also being left on Dolly Parton's star on the Hollywood Walk of Fame, with fans sharing their thoughts on the death of the music icon.
5: If America had royalty, she would be one of them.
6: She came from nothing and was able to overcome so many trials, and I think that she's able to show that with her presence and continue to give such love to everyone in the world, and she just remains super humble and was very inspiring.
3: Back home, and childcare provider Edge Early Learning has gone into voluntary administration. It has centres in South Australia, the ACT and Queensland. It says administrators were appointed yesterday, but that centres are operating normally. It says it may be a confusing and stressful development for families relying on Edge Early Learning to provide care for their children. It opened its first childcare centres in Queensland in 2017, purchased 17 existing childcare centres in South Australia in 2020. And now runs 24 in the state, both in Adelaide and regional areas. SA Police says it's arrested an 18-year-old woman of no fixed address after a fire at an apartment in Adelaide CBD this morning. Police say around 10:30, crews extinguished the fire and evacuated residents from the apartment complex on Old Treasury Lane. The apartment was significantly damaged, while several nearby units sustained smoke and water damage. Police say the woman is expected to be charged with arson as investigations continue. Headline inflation has risen 3.5% in the 12 months to July, compared to 3.8%.

0: $9 billion. And finally, the Adelaide City Council says it's investigating the disappearance of a metal bust of historic South Australian suffragist Mary Lee. The sculpture, usually found among five others on North Terrace, was made by robe sculptor Patricia Mosley. Former MP Frances Bedford says it should be returned.
1: How did they take it away? I mean, what did they have, a big bag? I mean, it just seems a pointless thing to do. And if anybody has it, we would ask them to return it immediately. It's of no use to them.
0: South Australia's weather for today: Port Lincoln, Port Pirie and Renmark all heading for a top of 17 and partly cloudy. Mount Gambier 16, also partly cloudy. Adelaide heading for a top of 17 degrees today. It's currently 14.2. Looking ahead, tomorrow 19 and mostly sunny. Friday 20, also mostly sunny. Saturday also 20, partly cloudy. Sunday 19 and cloud clearing. Monday 21, mostly sunny. Tuesday 22, a shower or two. 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
2: G'day, welcome to The World Today. I'm Andy Park, coming to you from Gadigal Land in Sydney. Nice to be with you. This Wednesday, the UN issues a stark warning about autonomous weapons systems which target humans. And the music world and beyond mourns the loss of a legend today. Dolly dies at 80.
3: My coat of many colours that my mama made for me.
4: I thought my songs were good and I thought I was, you know, good enough singer. I knew that I had something, and I would say things like, look, I think I can make us both a lot of money if you want to, you know, work with me on this.
3: Could be in my coat of many colors my mama made for me.
2: More on Dolly Parton's legacy shortly, but first, inflation has cooled slightly in new figures out today, which show prices rose 3.5% in the 12 months to July, the largest contributors being housing, food and recreation. Trimmed mean inflation, the RBA's preferred measure, remained at 3.6%, unchanged from the previous month. Business correspondent David Taylor joins me now. David, just take me through these figures.
5: Well, Andy, it's clear that inflation continues to be sticky. Now, by sticky, I mean that the whole point of those three consecutive rate rises from the Reserve Bank earlier this year was to try and reduce aggregate demand or total demand in the economy, get people spending less, which hopefully brings down prices or at least limits price increases. And unfortunately, it's not really having the desired effect. Demand continues to be there. I'm just going to go through a few key figures. You've got clothing and footwear up 4.8% from July last year to July this year. We've got out-of-pocket healthcare costs up 3.8%. Transport's up 1.6%. Communication, so for, you know, the internet and whatnot, is up 2.5%. But if you're looking at the main figure, we have got a reduction in the headline rate of inflation down to 3.5%. But if you take away the top most volatile items, the 15 most volatile items, and the bottom 15 volatile items, you get the trimmed mean. And that's what the Reserve Bank focuses on, because that gives us the real sense of underlying price pressures in the economy. And that's remained steady at 3.6%. Remembering, again, the Reserve Bank wants that figure at bullseye of 2.5%, right smack bang in the middle of the target range of between 2 and 3%. So at 3.6%, not only is inflation and the individual items in the basket, they're proving sticky, that overall level of inflation at 3.6% is not budging. So whilst the Reserve Bank has indicated that it's pleased with the way the economy is slowing and perhaps price pressures are coming off, these latest figures put some caution around that.
2: What will this mean for the RBA and the next rates decision, David?
5: Look, the Reserve Bank has to toss up two things, as we've talked about many times, Andy. It's talked about the fact that there needs to be full employment in the economy, and that, you know, most people, if they want a job, they can get a job relatively easy. And the unemployment rate, you know, hovering around about 4.5% is close to that full employment level. So there's a tick in the box for that one. So the jobs market is looking okay. But the Reserve Bank wants to see the inflation rate come down. It doesn't want to have to hike interest rates to get inflation down, because it could, you know, offset that other great goal that it's got in terms of employment. So really, this is tricky for the Reserve Bank. Does it go again and hike rates with a sluggish economy, maybe pushing the unemployment rate over or putting more Australians out of work? Or does it hope that the inflation rate keeps on coming down? That's what the hope has been. Unfortunately, this figure being stuck at 3.6% kind of rules that out for the moment. So we've got next meeting coming up in late September.

0: it's very hard to see the market viewing this number as positive for an interest rate cut sooner rather than later. If anything, it pushes towards a rates on hold decision and leaves open the door for the Reserve Bank to say, look, we might just need to go another 25 basis points or a quarter of a percentage point up and get really knock demand on its head.
1: Business correspondent David Taylor there. After testimony from almost 350 witnesses over nine blocks, the Royal Commission on Anti-Semitism and Social Cohesion is today holding its final public hearing. Commissioner Virginia Bell announced she was asking for a short extension to her reporting deadline, and she addressed the request by a former ASIO agent known as Marcus to appear before the Commission. Senior correspondent Barbara Miller is at the Commission and joins me now. Barb, there's been some debate about whether the Commission's deadline to produce its report should be extended. What's the Commissioner now said?
2: Yeah, the federal Liberal MP, Julian Lisa, has kind of spearheaded a bit of a campaign to call for an extension to the deadline. He was in part concerned, I think, that perhaps not enough people had been heard. We heard that the Executive Council of Australian Jewry strongly favoured the existing deadline of 1 year after the attack. They said they wanted to get on with implementing recommendations from the report. And today, Commissioner Virginia Bell said she wasn't seeking any meaningful extension of the deadline. She said that is what the Commission has been working towards. She also noted that the implementation of policy proposals was awaiting the recommendations. But she did, Andy, announce a short extension she is requesting.
3: The 14th of December is the anniversary of the massacre. It will be a solemn occasion marked by memorials. I'm aware of concern within the Jewish community that delivery of the report on the anniversary would be a distraction. I fully understand that concern, and to avoid that distraction, I have asked for a short extension of the term with a view to the submission of my final report on Friday, the 18th of December.
2: And Andy, the senior counsel assisting Richard Lancaster, SC, I think indirectly addressed some criticism about the choice of witnesses to the commission. He said that the public record was not a complete picture of the work of the commission because some of its hearings have been heard behind closed doors. And he said that commentary, criticism of the commission's work was made without an appreciation of the full scope of evidence available to the commissioner.
1: Barb, the commissioner has also addressed this question of the potential evidence of a witness known as Marcus. Just talk me through who Marcus is.
2: Yes, this is a former ASIO agent, a former undercover operative. He's been saying he has key evidence to bring to the commission about what agencies should have known about the possible attack beforehand, about the alleged perpetrators. Now, the commissioner told the hearing today that they have spoken to Marcus. This wasn't on a secure line. She says he's also been offered the chance to speak on a secure line at an overseas location with the help of Australian officials and has not taken up that offer. She also said, though, that the commission has heard behind closed doors from the ASIO officers who were concerned with processing the information provided by Marcus at the time he did so. That was in 2019. And this is what she further had to say on that matter.
3: Regardless of whether Marcus chooses to cooperate further with the commission, I am satisfied that I am currently in a position to give a full and fair account of the term of reference which asks whether, in relation to the Bondi Hanukkah attack, our intelligence and our law enforcement agencies operated or performed to maximum effectiveness.
2: And Commissioner Bell also announced today that while a volume of her final report would be redacted, essentially would be confidential relating to these kinds of issues, that she proposed that following all criminal proceedings related to the attack, that substantial parts of that evidence be made public.
1: Senior correspondent Barbara Miller at the Royal Commission in Sydney. I'm Andy Park. Thanks.

0: 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Just search for The World Today. Well, if you thought autonomous killing machines, the likes of Terminator, were the stuff of Hollywood fantasies, then take a listen to the UN, who've warned humanity is now close to the automated targeting and killing of humans.
1: There is an urgent need to begin negotiations on legally binding instruments to regulate autonomous weapon systems with clear prohibitions and restrictions.
0: That's Melanie Regimbal, the UN's head of disarmament there, calling for governments around the world to limit the scope of autonomous weapon systems, although the appeal seems to stop short of calling for a blanket ban. Professor Ryan Livoya is an international law expert and author on weapons technology. He leads the Law and the Future of War research group at the University of Queensland and joins me now. Professor, what do we know about the current development and deployment of autonomous weapons in the various theatres of war around the globe?
2: Well, autonomous weapons have been deployed in various forms for several decades, but the previous weapon systems that have had autonomy in them have been relatively simple, often defensive weapon systems. The technology has now advanced, and sort of more complex forms of autonomy can be found increasingly in weapon systems. And they are being used in conflict zones around the world, perhaps the laboratory, if you will, for the development and use of autonomous weapon systems has been the ongoing conflict in Ukraine. So for a number of reasons, the parties to that conflict have been increasingly relying on autonomy and weapon systems, particularly as the capability of the adversary to jam communications is improving, such that it is difficult to use weapon systems that are remotely controlled by a human operator.
0: The UN, in calling for these controls, has broken them down into two different categories of autonomous weapons. There are those whose actions are, quote, unpredictable, and those that target human beings. What is the difference? And talk to me about these two different categories of weapons.
2: So I think the second category is a somewhat narrower one. The idea there is that states ought to agree on a prohibition on the design and use of weapon systems that are specifically designed to hunt and target human beings. This is based on the one hand, a moral concern, the idea of machines deciding to kill human beings, and on the other hand, some quite practical complications in terms of getting machines to accurately identify combatants and fighters on the battlefield. Now, I'd say that this is probably the more specific prohibition that there's less agreement on among governments that are currently engaged in discussions on this topic. Now, in terms of the first category, unpredictable weapons, I think there is sort of broad agreement among governments that these types of autonomous weapon systems are not a good idea. Nobody wants weapons that do not carry out what their user or commander intends them to do. But I think there's a more of a challenge around how exactly to articulate the constraint on those systems. So the unpredictability language, which has been proposed by the International Committee of the Red Cross, is one option, but many states prefer to talk about the predictability of weapons or the governability of weapons or the specific safeguards that can be put in place to ensure that weapon systems operate the way they are intended to operate.
0: Which countries or weapons manufacturers are at the sort of cutting edge of these developments?
2: Well, I'd say that most technologically advanced armed forces are looking to either develop or acquire these types of weapon systems or to increase the level of autonomy in the weapons. But I think the leading countries in this context have probably been the US, Israel, Ukraine as well.
0: The UN is calling for states to start negotiating on a legally binding agreement here. How likely is that?
2: I think that there is a likelihood of that happening, but it is not going to happen immediately. So the UN Secretary General and the ICRC President have called for a negotiation of an instrument of that sort by the end of this year. So that is plainly not going to happen. States have been working on a text which sort of collects various elements or ideas or principles that might go into an instrument of that kind. but they have not reached the point where

0: they agree that they should start negotiating on a legally binding instrument. Depending on how you count, between 70 and 120 governments have made it clear that they would like to do so. However, the current discussions, which have been going on for more than a decade now, occur in a forum that is governed by consensus. So the opposition of a single state to start conducting negotiations can stall the process. And I think there's a significant risk of that happening. This year, the question then is that what do the other states wish to do? They may then take the discussion to another forum that is capable of making decisions by vote.
1: We'll have to leave it there. Professor Ryan Lavoia is an international law expert from the Law and the Future of War Research Group at the University of Queensland. I do appreciate your time. Thank you.
0: Thank you for having me.
1: Research into the brains of former American football players has sounded a warning for anyone playing contact sport. It found at least a quarter of NFL players can expect to be diagnosed with the degenerative brain disease known as CTE. And there are concerns that much of the damage might be done before players even reach the big leagues, as Angus Randall reports.
2: Back to the 20-yard line, and Erickson takes a big hit from Derek Watt of the Steelers. And Watt looks like he is down.
3: Atwater just killed Randy Hilliard.
4: Like many contact sports, the NFL celebrates the big hits and crunching tackles.
3: Oh my goodness! Goodwin just got unloaded upon by Blake Countess.
4: But new data shows the high cost players are paying. At least one in four NFL players are expected to end up with the degenerative brain disease, CTE. Daniel Dineshvar from Harvard Medical School led the study.
5: In the general population, less than 1% of people get this disease pathology in their brain. And what we found is at a minimum, 25% of these NFL players died with this disease process.
4: Hundreds of NFL players have donated their brain to CTE research in the past decade. Many were living with debilitating symptoms in the final years of their life, including headaches, memory loss, confusion, mood swings, and an increase in impulsive behaviour. Professor Alan Pierce is a concussion researcher at Swinburne University.
6: The longer that they've played from a child through to professional levels, the greater of their risk.
4: He says the findings out of the United States shows CTE is about much more than major concussions, making it harder to track and mitigate.
6: You know, these are the tackles, the collisions, the bumps that are of a significant magnitude, but not enough to be seen as a concussion. But you're looking at, 15, 20 years worth of that exposure.
4: The NFL has been contacted for comment. In a statement to The Guardian, an NFL spokesperson said the NFL continuously strives to make the game of football safer, including by implementing strategies to reduce concussions and head impacts. CTE can only be confirmed after death, but athletes are starting to be diagnosed with probable CTE. In July, former Socceroos captain Paul Wade revealed his probable CTE diagnosis and called for changes to all levels of sport to protect players.
7: We should change the rules. You're not allowed to head a ball at training. You're not allowed to head a ball under 12. We can do all sorts of things.
4: Professor Alan Pierce agrees.
6: We need to start addressing these sports in terms of reducing or mitigating the exposure risk. So I guess that we need to be really clear that we're not asking for any banning of any of these sports, but we can certainly modify elements around it. So, for example, reducing contact training limits in training for children and adults, but also modifying these sports to non-contact versions until the age of, say, 14 years of age.
4: Sports scientist and concussion researcher at Federation University, Dr. Andrew Lavender, is investigating concussion management and messaging in community sport and schools.
8: I think we're seeing still there's kind of that, from the players mostly, they're keen to stay on the field even when they're injured and even when they're struggling. Like they've got pain, they've got headache, they've got dizziness, they've got these symptoms, but they're still keen to go on. They don't want to let the side down, don't want to let the coaches down. Once we get an attitude where, you know, you're really looking after your team by taking yourself off the field and looking after yourself, I think if we can turn that attitude around a bit, that'll go a long way to improving health in general.
4: Meanwhile, former Australian Test cricketer Will Pekowski is suing his former high school Brighton Grammar in a landmark claim over what he says was his first life-altering concussion when he was a student. Pekowski retired from Test cricket last year at just 27 after a career marred by repeated brain injuries. Brighton Grammar says it can't comment because the matter is before the courts.
1: Angus Randall there. Well, finally today, legendary musician, actress and philanthropist Dolly Parton is being remembered today for her huge impact across the globe. From the most humble of beginnings, the shrewd businesswoman and talented creative built an empire and helped many in need. Fans are mourning her death at the age of 80, but also celebrating her dazzling delivery of fun, meaning and joy in her music and in her life. Here's Stephanie Smale.
9: Musician, actress, author and businesswoman, Dolly Parton was a working woman, her southern charm, wit and humour delivering decades of joy. Jumping, showering, the blood starts pumping. She grew up in the mountains of Tennessee as the fourth child of 12 in a two-room cabin that was often filled with music. From singing at church and then on local TV to the famous Grand Ole Opry at the age of 13, Dolly Parton says her belief in her talent helped her succeed.
10: I thought my songs were good and I thought I was, you know, a good enough singer. I knew that I had something and I would say things like, look, I think I can make us both a lot of money if you want to, you know, work with me on this. This whole world
9: would be your. She took control of her financial destiny from an early age, starting her first production company with her uncles at the age of 21.
10: I got my work ethic from my dad, I got my music from my mama, and I tried in the early days when I would think about it and I started seeing that I could make money at this, I thought, well, they do call this the music business. So why don't I kind of lay a little heavy on the business side of things? If I
9: should stay. Unafraid to act in her best business interests, Dolly Parton turned down Elvis Presley's offer to record her hit I Will Always Love You because she would have had to give up half of the publishing rights. But I know. Shima Oliyei is the co-creator of the podcast Dolly Parton's America that explores her influence. She says she started out knowing Dolly Parton as a boob joke, but quickly learned she was much more than that.
11: I had like 12 hours of interviews with her. I asked her a lot of really hard questions and things probably she didn't want to talk about, and she was always kind and gracious to me.
9: It's a big journey from seeing someone as a boob joke to understanding that they're somewhat of a spiritual leader in America. What has that been like, and what have you learned in putting the podcast together?
11: I think that Dolly woke with the question every day about how can I be helpful? And sometimes that message is missed because, you know, her outfits were so sparkly and her wigs were so big and she, you know, showed her cleavage and wore high heels. I think sometimes we can't see the human beneath the glitter. And I saw every day that that is how she wakes up. Like, what can I do for others today? She kept her heart really polished so she could be as creative as she could be in all the ways that she contributed to this world.
9: Like many who worked with Dolly Parton, Shima Oliyei says she feels her loss deeply.
11: Dolly saved my life. I was going through a very hard personal time when I was reporting on her, and she gave me a lot of hope.
9: Jolene,
11: Jolene,
9: Jolene. Parton's musical influence has stretched far and wide. Australian musician Ella Hooper is from the band Killing Heidi.
12: Dolly Parton could write and play most male musicians under the table, and her legacy is just so extreme. I just don't think we'll ever have another one. I think we should all wear our hair really, really big today. One of her great quotes is like, find out who you really are, then do it on purpose. That's something I have absolutely lived by as an artist and a person, to let your freak flag fly and to not judge a book by its cover.
9: Dolly Parton's philanthropy has had a big impact too. Her Imagination Library, among her many projects, which has gifted hundreds of millions of books to children around the world. She was also a talented actress, making her her acting debut in the film 9 to 5 in 1980, the role of Doralee Rhodes earning her an Oscar nomination.
13: Look, I got a gun out there in my purse, and up to now I've been forgiven and forgetting because of the way I was brought up, but I'll tell you one thing, if you ever say another word about me or make another indecent proposal, I'm going to get that gun of mine, and I'm going to change you from a rooster to a hen with one shot.
9: World leaders and other famous musicians have paid tribute to Dolly Parton's immense talents. Sir Paul McCartney writing on social media that her gifts were unrivaled in the world of country music, and it's hard to imagine living in a world without her. Dolly Parton died in hospital after a brief battle with cancer. The US President Donald Trump has paid tribute to her life and talent, ordering American flags to be lowered in her honour.
1: Yes, if you want the rainbow, you've got to put up with the rain, said Dolly. She also said it costs a lot of money to look this cheap. Stephanie Smale reporting there, and that's all from the World Today team. I'm Andy Park. I hope you have a great afternoon. Bye for now.

0: across Adelaide, South Australia, and Broken Hill. This is Joe Laverty.
1: It is 1:30. Do you read romance books? Many people would probably not admit that they absolutely love Twilight or Mills and Boone or Seven Shades of Grey, but clearly a lot of people are reading romance novels. Sales went up 24% last year alone. Here's a little excerpt of New York Times best-selling author Julia London's Royal Kiss and Tell.
2: The attention she received seemed to invigorate her and compel her to step out of her bounds. She'd certainly thought nothing of approaching him at the royal banquet two nights ago as if it were a trifling thing. Either she didn't understand that one did not approach a royal prince without proper introduction at a formal event, or she didn't care. All he knew was that he was in the midst of a conversation, feeling pleasantly inebriated, when he suddenly realized she was at his side, smiling as if there were only the few of them in this room.
1: It's Read a Romance Month, and we're going to find out about the Australian indie romance scene a little later. But if you are into romance and you can recommend maybe a genre or an author or a particular book, let me know on 0467 922 891. And a little later, have you ever had a rooster dumped in your area? Apparently, it's increasing in numbers, the numbers of roosters being dumped, left to fend for themselves. And one animal shelter service reckons they've had a huge number of roosters come through, and they reckon they know who to blame as well. So a little more on that later in the program. We are mourning the loss of a Dead Set legend, Dolly Parton. The more we came to know Dolly Parton, the more we loved her. She's died at the age of 80 due to cancer. And I don't know if you heard, even Donald Trump was saying what a remarkable person she was. And he said, I've told the country is going to fly the flags at half mast. But you have heard in ABC News that it's half mast for a week. So a week half mast for Dolly Parton. So we are celebrating the life of Dolly Parton. And a little later, I will take you to Nashville, where a very special event has just wrapped up. And it's pretty special. I'm looking forward to sharing that story with you. My name, if you didn't know, my full name is Jolene. So for my whole life, I've had people sing that song to me. So today I will the rest of the day, I will go by the name Jolene Laverty. This text says, I've had as many people singing Danny Boy at me as you have had Jolene, says Daniel Best, hello, who says, the perils of a famous name. Still, Jolene is a better song than drunken versions of an old Irish song. Kim Manum says, so if Trump wants everyone in the USA to fly the flag at half mast for the next 7 days, does that mean we can call you Jolene for the next 7 days? Yeah, you can call me Jolene anytime. That's fine. Moana says, hello, Jolene. I'm guilty of naming a daughter Jolene. However, she was named after a racehorse called Jolena. How about that? What was so special about the racehorse that it deserved having your daughter named after it? Goes on to say, she still loves her name, but cops the same thing with people singing her name. She's very quick and proud of telling them the story, says Chuck from Moana. Well, here is the song that every Jolene has sung at them every time you reveal your name.

0: Ballet Dolly Parton. I did get this text actually from Christine, who says, "I was awake when Dolly Parton's death was announced. Her nephew announced it. Dolly was a very committed Christian." I did not know that. Christine, the text goes on to say, a very committed Christian, and this was reflected in the way her death was announced. A beautiful Christian woman. Ballet Dolly, says Christine. My text number is 0467 922 891. We have just finished our daily panel, our people, pundits and pros, and some of the topics have had a lot of commentary and feedback from you. One of the questions was put forward by Andy, who says, imagine if governments around the world really cared for people and planet. What would that look like? I'm getting lots of messages about that. I was also asking about the digital divide with the ABC, the Your Say platform, looking at older Australians who are feeling the loss of independence as the digital divide widens and we transition away from paper into digital technology, and research showing that most older Australians are really struggling to access online platforms. Now, I feel the same way. I don't consider myself to be, I'm certainly not over 75. I feel like I'm struggling, and it seems like you are too. I've got so many messages on this, and I'll get to as many as I can over the next little while that we have together.
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0: I love that Graham had to grab Troy Sincock and go and remake all the openers for today. Thank you, Troy. Thank you, Graham. When you hear romance novel, what's the first thing you think of? Is it a bashed-up Mills and Boons with swashbuckling heroes with his shirt unbuttoned, an 8-pack on display, sweeping some

0: Fair Maiden Off Her Feet, or an easy-to-read book about a seductive vampire, perhaps, or maybe something a little more highbrow, like The Time Traveller's Wife. It's Reader Romance Month, and romance sales are booming. Jess Webber is owner of the First Chapter Bookshop in Edinburgh, a bookshop that focuses on Australian indie romance novels. Now, this sounds a bit niche here, Jess. Just how niche is this, Australian indie romance novels?
1: Oh, it definitely is very niche, but it's becoming bigger and greater in Australia and all over the world.
0: So I was looking at the romance stats, and demand for romance grew 25%. That was last year alone. Are you finding that in your bookshop?
1: I am. I'm finding a lot more younger people coming in, and I'm talking 17, 18, 19, getting into reading, let alone reading romance. So it's definitely growing. It's definitely growing at a huge rate at the moment.
0: I was pretty general in my description of what romance is. Mills and Boone obviously always comes to mind, Twilight, of course. But how do you define romance as a genre?
1: So we like to define romance it's about connection. It doesn't have to mean one particular type of love story. It's just a common thread of romantic relationships that is general to stories. So it could be fantasies, thrillers, comedies, historical, dark romance. It could fit in almost any genre. But yeah, I think it's one of those things that people sometimes underestimate.
0: You have the broad genre romance, and then does it start to climb tree down like roots into really strange subgenres?
1: Oh, absolutely. I think one of the things at the moment that is actually quite popular is a monster romance, which about a year and a half, 2 years ago, it wasn't popular. So there's definitely lots of subgenres that are opening up and creating a whole new division for people who are starting to read.
0: Yeah, I was sent a book to read, to review, and it was about it was pregnancy romance, which is apparently its whole subgenre as well.
1: Correct,
0: did not finish that book. And have you seen attitudes towards romance changing?
1: Absolutely. I think things like Instagram and book talk and social media in general have made explosive remarks in the romance world. I think we've seen a huge shift, being that in social media people are talking about it more openly. And they might have been a little bit more embarrassed to admit what they were reading previously. But it has been showing a lot of different people and seeing how romance readers become really powerful in the community.
0: So what's behind the growth in popularity and people really picking up romance and getting into it, do you think?
1: I do think social media is a huge part of it. Being able to share with lots of like-minded people what they like, what they dislike. And, yeah, I think that really just boosts it quite a bit.
0: And what does the Australian indie romance scene look like?
1: So it's growing very, very good at the moment. We have so many talented Australian authors who are publishing independently, and indie publishing creates more freedom for these authors. They can write their own stories, they can write the way they want to write and find their own audience and build a community. And the community here, especially in Adelaide, the community is huge. It is absolutely amazing. We've got so much support, so much love, and so many Australian Adelaide authors that are out there and willing to give it a go, and they're doing an amazing job.
0: How did you get into romance yourself?
1: So I always grew up with my nana reading, and she absolutely loved Danielle Steele. She loved Nora Roberts. She loved all those classic books. And I picked one up when I was probably about 13, 14, and it just grew from there. I did stop for a little bit when I had kids, and then I picked one up one day and I haven't put one down. So, and that's been about 10 years now.
0: Oh, okay. So what are you reading? What do you recommend?
1: Anything really. I have a whole bookshop full of books that I would recommend. I personally prefer some fantasy books. So there's definitely a good one called from A.L. Rojo, who's an author, The Heart of Fairyland. That's a really good story to read. So I definitely have lots of recommendations.
0: Jess, thank you for your time and happy Reader Romance Month. See you later.
1: Thank you so much. Bye.
0: Bye-bye. Jess Webber, the owner of the First Chapter Bookshop in Edinburgh. And this is a bookshop that focuses on Australian indie romance.

0: romance novels. My text number is 0467 922 891. Hello, Liliana. Sorry, this is about a different topic altogether. I'll get to that in just a moment.
1: Welcome to Afternoons with Jolene Laverty on 891 ABC Adelaide, South Australia and Broken Hill.
0: Going back to some of the topics that we had on the panel, digital divide was something that I raised as an issue to find out, just tap in really, and how are you finding digital technologies and access now, today? Because it's never been greater, the demand for us to go online, to live in an online space, to pay for everything online, to book everything online. And it used to be, at least, you could do those things online, but there was usually an opportunity to do it on paper as well or in person. But more and more, the ye olde ways are starting to decrease and not become available at all. The easiest example I can give is one that I experienced the other day when I was in the city trying to park. The only way that you can park is with by paying online. There's an app involved. The app is the worst. It is just the worst. It wants you to give all your information and then give it again just to confirm that you got all the information right, and then put in your bank details. And it's, you could just spend ages when maybe you're only trying to pop in and get a coffee or get some milk from the shops. So how is technology in your life? Are you feeling like that digital divide is getting worse? Vicky is in Para Hills. Hello, Vicky. How are you finding the digital technologies these days?
2: Oh, in the city, completely frustrating. And I had an appointment with a specialist. I haven't got my card linked to my phone, and so you can't even use a card to use those parking machines. Mm. And I'm an old-fashioned girl that also carries cash, and you can't stick them in the machine either. So I had a lovely lady who paid for me, and I gave her cash so that I could actually park.
0: But that's wonderful that she was there to help you and that she was generous in that way. But it shouldn't come to that, right? What if she wasn't there?
2: No. I know. I don't know. I would have had to miss my appointment or park illegally, I'm assuming. I don't know. I'm just very thankful she was there.
0: Yeah. I'm with you, Vicky. I had an appointment at the hospital, and I want to pay for my parking and get in there. And it was just, it was agonizing trying to get it done. In the end, I ended up calling the City of Adelaide to call and say, I'm sorry. Now I don't know. I had to walk away to get to my appointment on time. I don't know where the car is. I haven't paid for it. I was on hold for 15 minutes, no doubt other people having the same problem. And then the lady who answered was just so sweet and kind. But it's very stressful, isn't it?
2: Oh, definitely.
0: Thank you very much, Vicky. And Kiralee's in Yatala. How are you with technology? Are you feeling the digital divide in your life, Kiralee?
3: Oh, it's not so much I'm feeling the digital divide, but what concerns me is that I don't feel that we as a society have had a conversation or enough of a conversation around where we're going with it. So we're all sort of about keeping up with the Joneses and, you know, making things as efficient and convenient as possible. And, of course, our kids are getting played a bit because they all have to, you know, get the latest and greatest in the tech. But this at the same time, we should be having a conversation about where we as a society want to end up, because this is all leading somewhere. Mm. And if that conversation isn't being had, then we might end up in a place we don't really want to be. So I've always felt that there is just not enough talk about, you know, where we as a society want to be. It's a bit of a steam train of, you know, technology just sort of, you know, going through everything. And we need to be able to sit back and just, you know, mull it over.
0: We are being left out of the conversation about the decisions that are being made. Even the simple things like how do you want to pay for your parking when you come to the city?
3: Yeah, exactly. What you just said just then sounded like a nightmare to me. Mm. And I would be like you. Yeah, I'd be going and I'd be pulling my hair out because I had to be somewhere at a certain time, and this supposedly simple thing just wasn't happening.
0: Not simple. Kiralee, thank you very much for that. And I have to say, but you probably found this same thing as well, some parts of the city actually do have a really easy system to pay online, mind you, but you still have to go online. But then there's another one which is just a nightmare. David's in Maylands. Hello, David. How are you with digital technology? Oh, I'm sorry, we're talking about romance. Do you like romance yourself, David?
4: No, and I

0: I don't think I'd ever be phoning a radio station to talk about romance fiction, because my knowledge of romance fiction before last night, you know, extended to Wuthering Heights and Jane Eyre. However, I was at a quiz night with a female friend, and she'd just come back from a conference on, you know, amateur romance writers in Darwin, your old home. And she said it was absolutely fabulous. Now, I learned a whole lot that I never knew. Starting with, there are two types of romance fiction, one that is open door and one that is closed door. Now, open door meaning that they're a little bit more explicit in terms of what happens when the romance is consummated, and closed door is more like, you know, and he was spent sort of thing, where you don't get the gory details.
1: Yeah. I have no, that's a beautiful way of describing it, David. Open door and closed door.
0: It's quite subtle, isn't it? I like that. And the other thing is, apparently they get sort of rated a bit like, if you go to an Indian restaurant, you know, by the number of chilies, how spicy it is.
1: Yes.
0: it's because people have different tastes, and, you know, according to whether you want something that's sort of old school or something that's a bit more 50 Shades.
1: Yes. So you just had this conversation last night, did you, David?
0: Just randomly. Yeah. My friend, we're at the quiz night just before it had all started, and she was full of enthusiasm about all the wonderful people that she'd met, and people who have got things published through the traditional way, and also people who sort of self-publish through Substack and things like that. So it's, apparently it's huge, and that every taste is catered for.
1: So this was a romance writer conference in Darwin, and so your friend's a romance writer?
0: Yes, just trying to break in.
1: I need to get her on the radio, David. This is great. What an amazing time this was for you to happen to be listening while we're talking about romance.
0: I know. The things that we learn on the ABC and elsewhere.
1: It was meant to be. David, thank you so much for the call. See you later.
0: Pleasure. Bye.
1: Bye-bye. This text says, just going back to the digital divide, AI has just read an email that was sent to me and then sent me a brief overview of the whole email. Why is this? I would like to know. And what rights do they have to read my mail? That's a good question. You've probably ticked something, or you're with some provider that's assumed, or you have to actively tick the thing so that you don't have the AI overview. That is annoying. And I'm sure you're not the only one to have had that happen as well. Joey's given me a call on 1-300-222-891. How do you feel about the digital divide, Joey?
2: I'm a little concerned about the whole thing, to be quite honest with you, Joe. Yeah. It's the first question I'd like to ask, and I don't know if anyone can ask this for me, can someone show me or tell me where to go to find the legislation that says to be an Australian we must all be computer literate? Is there such a creature?
1: No, absolutely. There's no rule that we all have to be digitally literate, no.
2: Exactly. So that brings me to a point where we've been through a bit of a drama, a bad thing in our family, but the three people concerned, we've only got two left, but when they get their, you can claim this back from MyGov, it is so complicated, so hard, that it ends up in the bin, so therefore the government has made just another little cut which goes into their general revenue. And I honestly believe it's been, and I'm being, not thinking the right way here, but it's just an extra way that the government are getting money by going this way. And why are we forced to do this?
1: Well, Joey, I get what you mean there. If it's just, say, a little refund of $12 or whatever else it may be from Medicare or whatever the situation is, and you have to weigh up, am I going to go through all the digital hoops and boundaries and proving three ways what my identification is to get that $12, or is that not worth my time? And a lot of people, you're right, would go, I'm not going to do that. It's too much. I don't know whether or not it's on purpose that the government's going, yes, I got you. I got Joey's $12. But it's certainly the outcome of making it so difficult. Shah's listening on Kangaroo Island. Hello, Shah. How are you with the digital divide?
3: Hello, Jolene. I'm actually quite techy. I'm one of those kind of not quite boomer people who grew up building tech. But I wanted to actually combine two of the topics you had. One was the digital divide, and the other was what it would look like if government cared.
1: Mm-hmm.
3: So I think if government cared, our

0: care, health, housing, NDIS systems would be nothing like they are now. So first of all, they would stop sending people to digital purgatory for the sake of dollars saved. People would answer phones, be trained properly to help, and provide face-to-face assistance, or maybe even funding to communities, groups or councils to provide face-to-face assistance. So, you know, all of that's kind of combining the two. And the thing that gets me most is that on the one hand, they tell us to be more social and to improve, and that'll improve our health and prevent dementia and all these things. And on the other hand, they completely withdraw any personal service and send us all into endless loops of irrational things, you know, that just disconnect us.
1: Mm.
0: So it's just, they're actually feeding the problems that they want us to try and avoid, and it's not us that's doing it.
1: Yes, you have made an excellent point there. You've got this sort of infinity loop going on as being part of the problem. Thank you, Shah. I always love your feedback. This text says, I am 76, was building and using computers in the early 70s. The problem is the current generation do not know how to use IT. The IT uses them. I feel like that is how a light bulb just went off in my mind, having you describe it like that. That's that's it, isn't it? It's not that we don't know how to use IT, it's that the IT uses us. This text on 0467922891, on the tech, the very least they can do is wait until older and baby boomers are almost all gone. It is cost cutting. They don't want to mail accounts. AGL now do monthly emails. I print the account and pay by phone as always. These companies cannot be trusted with the banking data. However, there it is. Have a wonderful afternoon, says Liliana, and you too. Another one says, the current discussion on tech, one of your guests asks, how is it benefiting our lives now? Apart from medical reasons and maybe law enforcement, etc., AI, in my opinion, is making our lives more stressful. Bring back the 90s. Oh, the 90s. Remember the 90s? How good were the 90s? We didn't know it at the time, but they were pretty good. Kay says, excluding elderly and other vulnerable people by demanding digital literacy is bullying and should be illegal. And another one, technology is isolating so many of us. We need an intervention. You can join that conversation, 0467 922 891. We're a few minutes away from the news. You are with Jolene Laverty, ABC Adelaide, South Australia and Broken Hill.

91 ABC Adelaide, South Australia and Broken Hill, the Cat Empire. Hello. Oh, hello, I should say. The news is upon us. And after that, we are going to go to Tennessee together. Dolly Parton was just 13 years old when she took to the stage at the Grand Ole Opry in Nashville. We're going to go there after the news to find out how her

0: passing is being felt in Tennessee, and spoilers, it's being felt deeply. There is a deep sense of loss, but also respect and gratitude that someone like Dolly Parton, first of all, was part of their shared history in Tennessee, but also was ever with us in the first place. A few more texts I can get through as well on 0467 922 891. Why the heck must you give all your details, name, address, phone, email, for everything, even buying a $10 item at a store? Not just necessary. Parking, why? It worked okay when you anonymously put money into a meter, said Andrew in Hope Valley. That's true. Nick says, I hate technology. That's all it says. Thanks, Nick. I agree. I hate technology too. It's time for the news.
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4: Good afternoon, Sarah Maunder with ABC News. The deadly H5N1 bird flu strain has continued to spread through the country as Indigenous ranger groups call for greater assistance to combat the threat. Jono Wakely has more.
5: South Australian authorities say they have five new suspected events of bird flu, including in a red fox in Osborne in metropolitan Adelaide and an Australian raven in Robe. Tasmania recorded six more cases of the disease overnight, some of which were detected outside of the state's northwest for the first time. Meanwhile, Indigenous ranger groups are appealing to the federal government to increase their funding so they can do more to help monitor and protect species from being wiped out. The federal government says the groups have enough funding until June 2028. And there's no extra funding specifically aimed at monitoring bird flu.
4: Australian childcare provider Edge Early Learning has entered voluntary administration. Bethany Cody has the details.
6: Edge says it appointed administrators Quartermantha yesterday, but that operations at its centres in SA, the ACT and Queensland will continue to operate as normal. Several centres across Adelaide had to temporarily shut between October last year and July this year over different issues, including inadequate supervision of children and allergen concerns. Edge opened its first centres in Queensland in 2017 and bought 17 existing centres in SA in 2022. 24 centres are currently in operation in metropolitan and regional SA.
4: Overseas, and the manager of the bar where Dolly Parton gave her first ever performance at 10 years old has paid tribute to the late country music star. Parton died overnight after a brief battle with cancer. Christine Grandduke manages the Pines Bar and Arcade in Sevierville, Tennessee, where Parton performed her first paid gig in 1956. She's told 102.5 ABC Perth there are mixed emotions as the town remembers their hero.
7: Day full of sorrow and joyfulness at the same time, because everybody's remembering what a philanthropist and a great citizen she was for us here in Sevierville, Tennessee.
4: Back home, and the federal treasurer has welcomed the latest inflation figures as substantial progress, but acknowledges households are still doing it tough. New figures from the Bureau of Statistics show that annual headline inflation has declined to 3.5% in July from 3.8% the month before. Jim Chalmers says it's positive news, but admits households are still facing financial strain.
8: We welcome this moderation in inflation. It does mean that inflation is substantially lower than the budget forecast, but we're under no illusions because we know that people are still under pressure.
4: SA police are searching for two suspects who allegedly assaulted a woman attending to a flat tyre at Rivalea last night. Police say the 51-year-old woman pulled over on Port Wakefield Road before 10 o'clock when she was approached by two men. It's alleged after declining their help, they stole the woman's handbag and assaulted her, giving her minor injuries. Police say the suspects fled in an older model silver car and were last seen heading north on Port Wakefield Road. Adelaide Crows captain Jordan Dawson says he's received overwhelming support after speaking openly and bravely about mental health at last night's AFL Awards. The skipper won the AFL Players Association's Best Captain and Most Courageous Player before being selected in and named Vice Captain of the All-Australian Team. Dawson's brother Jared died at the age of 35 earlier this year, something the Crows says he's still battling with.
9: Words can have a lot of impact, and especially in that sort of circumstance and that platform that obviously the All Australian night, I thought.

0: Saturday 20, partly cloudy. Sunday 19 and cloud clearing. Monday 21, mostly sunny. Tuesday 22, a shower or two. 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
3: Dame Emmanuel Becker's McLaren Vale winemaker knighted by France. 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Are you going to be taking with you a bottle of wine?
4: Ah, c'est bon. 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
3: Go by the full name today. In honour of Dolly Parton. I've got a lot of Dolly Parton talk over the next 15 minutes or so, so stay with me if you'd like to share your thoughts, your favourite songs, whatever the case may be, if your name's Jolene as well, or if you have a name that people have always sung at you. My name's Jolene, so I've always had Jolene, Jolene, and I didn't think about this at the time, but now we have a daughter named Eileen. And so she gets a lot of, come on, Eileen, and so on. We had someone called Daniel. It was Daniel Best who said he's always had Danny Boy sung at him. So if you've got a name that people keep singing back at you, you can let me know on 0467 922 891. I have a song quiz for you. It's spoiler. It is a song that if your name is shared with the title of this song, you probably have it sung at you a lot. And a little later, a rescue shelter in Birdwood says there's a high number of roosters being dumped in found in strange places like waterways and parks. And they say, no, it's got nothing to do with bird flu. It's actually something that seems rather harmless at the time, but turns out to be quite cruel. That's leading to these dumped roosters in their view. So we'll have a look at that a little later. But if you've ever had a dump rooster in your area, gosh, you know about it because it's a rooster for starters. What did you do about it? Were you able to grab it and take it somewhere else, or does it just live now at your place? Finally, talking about this reminded me, I once got a, because we had roosters, we had chickens, we had a large place in Darwin. Lots of people have large places in Darwin because you can afford it because it costs like $500. And so we had a largest place and we had chickens and roosters and so on. And the neighbours didn't mind because they couldn't hear it. But one day this huge rooster ended up in my neighbour's yard. And she got in contact with me and she said, have you lost a rooster? So I went over to see whether or not it was mine. And I had little bantams. And this thing was like up to your knees. It was the biggest, ugliest, but very gentle rooster I've ever seen. And it would have been hilarious to have us filmed trying to catch this damn thing because it was absolutely huge. It's like the size of a dog. And we did eventually get it. And I took it home and tried to find the owner. And then actually what happened was, after all of this effort, it turns out her husband had bought it for her as a gift because she'd expressed an interest in having chickens. He got this rooster. But he didn't have time to explain it, so he just sort of chucked it in the backyard and went back to work. And she came and went, what the heck is this big, ugly rooster doing in my yard? Good times with a rooster. Anyway, if you've had dealings with a rooster in your life, maybe you've got a charismatic rooster in your life that you can tell me about, 0467 922 891. Here is your song quiz. It is Half a Second. Do you know what that is? And again. If you think you know what that is. 0467 922 891.
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3: South Australia and Broken Hill. The very sad news about the death of music and entertainment icon. Oh, such an icon. Dolly Parton. It's still being reverberated across the world.

0: legacy. I don't know if you heard on Breakfast This Morning with Sonia Jules and Rory, they were speaking to Becky Cole, who said that Dolly Parton actually wrote Here You Come Again, I Will Always Love You, and Jolene in the same day. In the same day. Imagine that. Two songs that will last forever. They will. At 12 minutes past two, her passing is being felt across the world, perhaps nowhere more than in her home state of Nashville. And I will take you there in a moment. Locally, you heard on 891 Breakfast with Sonia and Jules about Dolly's charity here in Adelaide providing books for children in need.
1: Back in 2014, she came out to Adelaide, and that's how we launched the program here in South Australia. And at her concert, she has the biggest heart for charity, and this is her baby, the Imagination Library program. We provide monthly book packs directly to the home of children across South Australia to help provide that home library, for especially families that may be finding financial difficulties and books aren't a priority.
0: So her contribution goes beyond the music. It has far-reaching implications wherever she was, really. Flowers have been laid on the star honouring Dolly Parton on the Walk of Fame in Hollywood. Flags will be flown at half-mast for a week. They are not mucking around. Give the woman a week of half-mast. And I'm going to take you now to the Grand Old Opry House in Nashville, where Christopher Parton, who is a music reporter based in Nashville, is. Hello, Christopher.
2: Hi there. How are you guys?
0: Oh, how did you feel when you heard about Dolly Parton passing?
2: Honestly, I was stunned. And that's strange to say, maybe, considering her age. And we all knew that she had some health problems, but for some reason, you know, everyone I've talked to agrees that we just didn't see it coming for some reason. Yeah. So been a very sad day for sure.
0: Where were you when you heard the news?
2: Well, I was at work, actually. It was about lunchtime. I was about to bite into a taco, and a colleague of mine came in and had asked if I'd heard, and I was just absolutely blown away. Didn't know. I think my first reaction was, oh no, I hope not. But then we all, you know, I will say that in the next 5 minutes, I think I got more messages from people all around than I ever have. I think this news has spread faster than any story I've ever worked on in my life.
0: And it's been kind of amazing how many high-profile leaders have come out and spoken about what an incredible person Dolly Parton was.
2: Yes.
0: Even Donald Trump, I heard, was one of the first people to come out and say what a legend she was.
2: Yeah, that's true. It just goes to show that Dolly

0: really crossed all boundaries. She spoke to people no matter where they were from, what kind of political affiliation they had, and I think that was really special. She pulled out what was great in each of us and kind of reflected it to us and made everybody feel better about themselves somehow, all at the same time while making incredible music. So she really was one of a kind.
1: Gosh, that you put that so beautifully, Christopher. And you're at the Grand Ole Opry in Nashville right now. So what have the last few hours been like for you?
0: Yes, that's right. This was a regularly scheduled Tuesday night performance of the Grand Ole Opry, which is still celebrating its 100th anniversary this year. So none of the performers knew, obviously, that Miss Parton was going to pass away, but they all did their best to come out and do a little tribute to her. Some people spoke a few words about what she meant to them. Some shared a story about meeting her and her kindness. And then a few of the performers also did covers of Dolly songs like 9 to 5 and Coat of Many Colors. A new artist named Morgan Miles especially did an amazing rendition of I Will Always Love You. And she did that with just an acoustic guitar, no band. And, you know, honestly, I think she did the Whitney Houston version, which is the one that nobody really does because that's hard. But she nailed it, and it really brought the Opry House down. There was a standing ovation.
1: Oh, there wouldn't have been a dry eye in the house.
0: No, it really hasn't. And that is another thing I'll say, is that the outpouring of grief has really gone beyond what I expected. Just walking around town today, I've seen a lot of tears on people's faces, and everyone you speak to, you know, they kind of get a lump in their throat when they talk about Dolly. And I just don't think you see that with many celebrity deaths, but that's because she was much more than a celebrity. And I think that shows.
1: And Dolly had a connection to the Grand Ole Opry.
0: Yes, she's an Opry member, long time, and also a big supporter. She is really everything here in Tennessee and in Nashville. She's probably going to go down as our most important Tennessean in history, I would imagine.
1: Now, you have the last name Parton as well. Is there a connection there?
0: You've noticed. Okay.
1: I did. So it was the first thing I noticed, actually, Christopher.
0: Every day of my life, someone has asked me if I am related to Dolly Parton. And I will say that when I was younger, that was, you know, I didn't like that so much. People make fun of it. But as I've gotten older, it really is truly a blessing. I spoke with Dolly in 2023, and this is kind of the person that she is. Before I could even say hello, she said, "Is your name Chris Parton?" And I was like, "Well, yes, ma'am." And every day someone asks me if we're related, and she just comes back and goes, "Well, are we?" And that sparked a whole conversation. This is what I know and what I told Dolly. My grandma says that it was the same family in England, and Dolly's side came over first, and they went south into the Appalachian Mountains. Mine came over about 100 years later and went north into the Allegheny Mountains, ended up in upstate New York. So I talked with Dolly about this, and we decided that it was okay for me to say that, yes, we are related. I got Dolly's seal of approval. So from that day forward, I have been telling everyone, yes, I am indeed related to Dolly Parton.
1: Well, if you did one of those DNA ancestry tests, Dolly Parton would probably come up on yours by the sound of it. This is Christopher Parton, a music reporter in Nashville. And what's actually planned at the Grand Ole Opry in coming days to pay tribute to Dolly Parton?
0: I think on Saturday night, they're going to do a special formal tribute to Dolly. So make sure you guys check that out. You can listen to it online through WSM 650.
1: WSM 650.
0: Yes, ma'am.
1: Roger. Great. When's that planned, do you think?
0: Saturday night.
1: And what are the next few days looking like, do you think, Christopher? Is there anything special planned? State funeral, for example?
0: I don't think we have any special plans outlined just yet, but I'm sure there will be some events happening. I know the family has, you know, decided they're going to do a small intimate ceremony just for immediate family. Dolly and her team have asked if people would like to send flowers or anything like that, that they instead donate to the Imagination Library, which is her childhood literacy program, which has given millions of books to kids all around the world. And they also said that if you would like, you could post something using, you know, the Dolly Parton hashtags and Instagram accounts. And there's a special spot set up on her website if you'd like to leave a message.
1: That is wonderful. Thank you so much for your time today. And enjoy your...

0: your link that will forever be you and Dolly Parton.
1: Absolutely, yes. Thank you for having me.
0: Christopher Parton, a music reporter based in Nashville. It's 20 minutes past two. My number is 0467 922 891. That's my text. But my phone number, and I love to talk to you, is 1-300-222-891. Christine's from Bellevue Heights. Hello, Christine. Now, you heard early this morning about Dolly's passing.
2: Yes, I did. I actually had the radio on overnight, and I've just happened to wake up to actually hear her nephew announce the fact that she had died. And I got such a shock because I had been following her since I'd heard her on the Old Oak Prairie one night on SBS. And she was just such a wonderful person, such a committed Christian, and did so much good around the world. So I got quite a shock to hear that she had died.
0: The first I heard of it when I turned on the ABC Listen for Sonia and Jules, and I turned on precisely when the news started, and rather than starting with the fanfare that the news usually starts with, it started with a Dolly Parton song. And I went, oh, that can mean only one thing, that she is no more, that she's no longer with us. Christine, thank you very much for the call. Dave from Sully says, hello, Jolene. Hello, Dave. You got to hear Dolly sing Purple Rain. What a wonderful talent. So grateful for her time as she shared with us mere mortals, says this text. Ray reckons Dolly sang a great song with her friend Kenny Rogers. Absolutely, Ray. And I've also was saying, do you have a song? Do you have a name that people sing at you? Mine's Jolene. My whole life I've had Jolene sung at me. Barb from Inman Valley says, Barbara Ann is the song that people sing to my name. That's great. But she says, I'm not Anne, by the way. Just Barb, thank you very much. This text says, hello, Jolene. My name is Jude. Say no more, says this text. And another one says, my mother Eileen, my aunt Aileen, my four older sisters Kathleen, Christine, Geraldine, Maureen, and they ran out of Eanes. Cheers from Chris Stephine. This text, you're very funny. Thank you. It's 22 past two.
3: It's important to share my story because it's more like an untold perspective.
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0: I'll have a go at your song quiz in a moment. But earlier we were talking about the digital divide. This was something which has been explored by ABC Yourself, finding that more and more people, as we age, we start to get locked out of digital technologies. And there's lots of reasons for that. Our ability to access it, our ability to afford it, all of the things that come with digital technologies, we do not derive the benefits because we are digitally excluded as we age. Jill's from Tusmore. How are you finding digital technology as you get older, Jill?
16: Well, I think the car parking one is just so ridiculous. Every city requires you to have a different app. So I was visiting Perth the other day in a car that wasn't my car, so I had to write down the number plate and then go to the machine and enter all in, you know, my date of birth, all this stuff.
0: Yes, your date of birth, why? Why do you need to know?
16: Because I'm old and silly. And then it was ticketless, so I thought I'd done it. And when I got back to my car, I had a fine for $110 because it hadn't gone through.
0: Oh.
16: But the Perth Zoo has a different system to Fremantle, which is happening. Has a different system, you know, everywhere. So how are you meant to know how to do it? Why can't you just pay with your credit card and be done?
0: Yes, please. How easy and wonderful would that be? I feel like it's a data collection scheme, Jill.
16: And outside Jolly's, here I was trying to pay for parking there I've tried twice and I've failed. I haven't. I've just luckily not got a parking ticket. Mm. It's just crazy.
0: Yeah.
16: That's crazy.
0: I feel like parking at the Botanic Gardens here in Adelaide, I find that pretty easy. It is you can tap and pay. It does require your registration number, which I've memorized by now, Jill. I've never ever memorized a car rego plate before in my life, but now I've had to. So that one's a bit easy, but there's other ones that require what's your blood type, like ridiculous levels of information that they want.
16: And if you've got a hire car, you've got to rego number for the hire car. And then the other thing, you can get the app to use the Easy Park in Adelaide, but once you're entered, it reads your number plate and it lifts up and in you go. But I donate blood, so usually you get free parking.
0: Yes.
16: But you need a ticket to get to get it for free.
0: Mm.
16: So I haven't quite worked out how I get free parking when I donate blood, because it automatically registered my number plate.
0: That's a really good question.
16: And charges me.
0: You should ask them at Lifeblood. I bet they have the answer to that.
16: No, they don't. But
0: they don't.
16: I've had to delete that car park from my system. So I usually just use that car park in Rundle Street.
0: Mm.
16: But I've had to delete automatic parking from there.
0: Mm.
16: So that next time I go, I mean, they were very nice and they explained and they did refund me my money. But
0: oh, what a pain. That is definitely an unintended consequence that you've described there, Jill. Thank you very much for that. I'll be on the lookout for that myself, because I give blood at that same donation centre. Sean's from Davern Park. Now, you've had something happen with your emails, Sean.
4: Oh, hi, Jolene. Yes, I am sick to death of spam emails and wondering where the hell did they get my email address and my name from.
0: Mm-hmm.
4: So I asked some AI, ChatGPT. And it then said, would you like me to draft an email to this company to get them to remove you and quote the Australian privacy principles that apply? So I went, yes, please.
0: Oh, yes, please. That sounds great.
4: Then it went through the rest of my emails, identified where I haven't made a purchase, sent them privacy principles and asked for deletion and where they had got their emails from.
0: Yeah.
4: And then from where they got the emails from, it sent them more. Some of them are very prominent SA companies that I'm selling my data on. It's going through now and sending off complaints to the Australian Office of Information Commission.
0: Now, I know we're very suspicious of AI, but this sounds like an excellent use of AI.
4: So you just have to ask it, how do I find out who's sending me spam mail and how can I get rid of it? So far, 141 companies have deleted me from their mailing lists.
0: That is a top trick, Chris. Thank you. So what were the key prompts that you put into your AI for anyone who's thinking, I'm going to do exactly what Chris did?
4: What? Sean.
0: I'm sorry. I've got my... I see, Sean. Thank you.
4: I'll call you Bob.
0: You can call me whatever you want. I apologise.
4: I saw it actually on a TikTok video, and all I did was put into ChatGPT, how do I find out who's sending me spam emails and how do I get off the lists?
0: Yeah, right. It's simple. Thank you very much, Sean. See you later.
4: Bye-bye.
0: Bye. Now I'm talking to Chris. Hello, Chris in North Adelaide.
6: Hello, how are you?
0: Sorry about that. I got myself all confused. So how are you with technology, digital technology in your world?
6: I'm very good. Chartered accountant, know what I'm doing.
0: Oh,
6: but
0: good.
6: I was very annoyed to find out that Google's Gemini chatbox program, their AI was reading both my personal and business emails and summarising them very well, by the way, but similar to your previous caller, but without my consent.
0: Mm.
6: And I hadn't ticked a box. I hadn't done anything. So I did a deep dive and spoke to my kids, who said that you have to actually opt out of it. So you have to go into settings and see the gear toggle and do it that way. Otherwise, it will keep doing it. So for some reason, some of us have been chosen. And this Google Gemini program is effectively building up data on us and using that information to train its machine learning models. It's terrible.
0: Yes. And you had to opt out, which you...
6: You can opt out, yes, and I have opted out. It was quite useful, actually, reading it. And then I'm thinking, why are they summarising my tenants or, you know, accountants or other lawyers' emails for me? And it's quite insidious, to be honest.
0: I have a... I get a music list, and it comes... It's about... It's a station-wide music list, so there'll be about 20 or so pages of the songs that we can choose from that day. And suddenly I started, and I choose every day, so I opened up my music list, and AI said, would you like me to summarise this document for you? And I thought, how on earth do you think you've got to do that? I don't know how it got there. It asks me every time, and I need to look at how many seconds it goes for, where it's come from, how it fits with everything else, and you can't do that, AI.
6: And stop reading my emails.
0: Exactly. Yeah. Exactly. Chris, good to catch up with you. See ya.
6: Bye-bye.
0: Join the conversation, 1-300-222-891. That's also the number you need to get this song quiz right. It is half a second. There you've got it. Is it Ruby Tuesday, the Rolling Stones, asked Judy?
7: She would never say where she came from.
0: It's not. Tony's from Devon Park. Hello, Tony.
8: Yeah, hi, Jolene. I've just heard it again, and I think my guess is wrong, but I'll make it anyway.
0: Yes, please. Go ahead.
8: I think it might be Chanson d'Amour by Manhattan Transfer.
0: Nice. The wrong guesses are the best part, Tony. Thank you. See ya. Not right. Bye-bye. See ya.
8: Bye.
0: Here it is again. Andrew in Hope Valley thinks it might be Little River Band. Ooh. Yeah, no. I think that's the closest one so far, Andrew. Has anyone got it right, Stephen? One person has it right. You only need one person to mean you don't get the second clue. If you think you know what that is, 0467 922 891. Steve is in Grange. We've been talking about technology and the digital divide, which ABC Yourse has identified as being a growing problem in our lives, particularly as we age. How are you with technology, Steve?
9: I'm generally pretty good, but, you know, sometimes, you know, after you've had a day of it, at the moment I've got actually Meta that I've, I think, spent 65 days backwards and forwards trying to get them to amend an account, but you go through all these things, but some days you just think, oh, you've had too much. Is it okay to become a digital Luddite and throw everything away and go live like the Amish or something?
0: Oh, doesn't that sound nice?
9: Usually it's after, for instance, trying to unsubscribe from a streaming platform or something.
0: Yeah, exactly. Trying to figure out, so it's book week, right, and my daughter insisted on buying something online, and the only way we could do it was through eBay. And I've spent countless hours trying to figure out where they've sent this package. And, you know, I could go through trying to figure out which email they've used. How do I get into the back end? And I'm thinking, why didn't we just make the costume? Would have taken so much less time and less money to just make the costume than buy the thing from online. I think I'm with you. I'm going to become a Luddite too, Steve.
9: Yep. That might be the only way.
0: That's the only way. You're right. It is the only way. It's 25-3 on 891 ABC Adelaide, South Australia and Broken Hill. If you think you know the song quiz, let me know. Coming up, dump roosters. What's the problem? Why are people dumping roosters?

0: That song goes out to all the roosters that are getting abandoned. Don't Leave Me This Way, Thelma Houston, on 891 ABC Adelaide, South Australia and Broken Hill. We were Jolie and Lavity. Just go back to Luddite stuff. Are we allowed to use the word inshittification on radio to describe online services, says this text? Apparently, yes, because Stephen, the producer, has put it up for me to read. So yes is the answer to that. Christopher says, I still use checks where I can. I ignore all emails. Tough luck. All emails, I will not be reading them or responding. Either call me or text me. And if you call me and I don't know your number, I'm not going to answer. I will answer if you leave an SMS. I don't have voicemail by choice. A digital world can go suck a lemon, says Christopher, who I think you've summed up beautifully the way most of us are feeling right now. This one says, regarding the digital divide, I question myself each time I try and help my aging mum and my father-in-law. I find myself only giving them minimal information as I know their understanding is limited. Trying to balance letting them be independent but also keep them safe from scams and so on. It's a very tricky balance, isn't it? And also I've asked you if you have a name that people sing back at you, a name that's famous in song. Mine is Jolene. Margaret Ann says, a lot of people know me as Maggie, so I get that song sung at me, the Rod Stewart Maggie May, says Margaret Ann. Sal from Gawler says, I get Mustang Sally. And this says, my name is Lorraine. You would not believe how many songs are written about the rain, and Lorraine is substituted in place of the rain.
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0: A rescue shelter in Birdwood says high numbers of dump roosters are being found in really weird places like waterways and parks, and it has nothing to do with bird flu. The shelter reckons it's actually related to egg hatching programs in schools. So what exactly are these egg hatching programs and how big is the problem? Kerry Bryant is the founder of the Fairview Lodge Animal Shelter in Birdwood. So what's going on here, Kerry?
7: Look, it's something that we've been dealing with for a number of years now. Local primary schools and kindies run school hatching programs where they incubate eggs. And once the chicks hatch, they are given out to families to take home. Inevitably, 50% of those end up as roosters and they just have

0: nowhere to go. The school won't take them back. The companies that run the programs won't take them back. You know, we're full and can't possibly take any more roosters, and neither can the RSPCA or the other shelters that I deal with. So inevitably they get dumped.
1: So you reckon it's just the school programs, or perhaps because backyard chickens have become really popular as well, and if you've got a rooster and you're hatching your own eggs, then you're right, 50% of them, the chances are, will be a boy, a rooster, and yep, you've got to do something with them.
0: Absolutely. And, you know, I mean, there are plenty of people that do incubate their own eggs. But, you know, if we can minimise that and you know, rule out these school hatching programs, I think it's going to make a big difference. You know, we wouldn't, the schools wouldn't have a kitten breeding program to teach the circle of life and then pass out kittens to children, because that would be seen as irresponsible, and this is absolutely no different.
1: Oh, gosh, that's a really good comparison. How long has this been happening for?
0: We've been running now since July 2013, and it has been a problem since day one. But I've just found that more and more over the last few years, it's becoming a lot bigger of a problem, because everybody's full and no one can take them.
1: Mm. Have you approached the schools themselves?
0: We do approach the schools. We do email them if we can find out which schools are participating in the program. A lot of people aren't sort of willing to pass on that information. And, you know, we've even offered to have the schools out to the shelter so they can see, you know, farm animals and chickens and that sort of thing. But, you know, we've only had one school take us up on that, and they have stopped their program.
1: Oh.
0: And that was about 4 years ago.
1: That was good of them to do that then, Kerry, by the sound of it. I mean, those who eat chickens should be able to look at a rooster that they can't look after themselves, and think about, well, if I eat chicken, why don't I eat this chicken? Is that something that people should start thinking about doing instead of dumping them in a park?
0: Look, obviously, it's not something that I would condone, but yes, you know, if you eat chicken, I suppose. But these aren't the chickens that you buy in Coles. You know, the chickens that you buy in Coles, they're bred for meat, so they have a lot more meat on them. These chickens are bred for eggs, so they're not as meaty, I suppose. Mm. They don't have the, you know, the large breasts and stuff like that the meat chickens have. Mm. So they're probably not really an eating option, I wouldn't think.
1: This text from Tina says, my son and his wife bought 3 silky chickens as pets for their kids, and of course 2 turned out to be roosters. They have them in a pen in the corner of their suburban yard, and each morning at daybreak they start crowing, so my son, not a morning person, has to go and get them and keep them in the house until they go to work for fear of upsetting their neighbours, says Tina. See, that's being responsible for your pets, making sure it doesn't upset the neighbours. Of course roosters
0: Absolutely.
1: Will crow all day long though, so long as they don't mind the daytime crowing as well. And Chris says, our school does the chick raising. We pop an ad on Facebook, give away chicks, and they're all gone by the day. Local farms want to keep the chickens and they eat the roosters. Why are these things so difficult for people to sort out, says Chris. Exactly. And like I said earlier, I had chickens and I had a rooster as well, because my neighbours didn't mind. And so we were hatching our own chickens, and we'd grow boys. And I'd put an ad on social media and say, I've got 5 roosters, and a lovely fellow would come and take them all, and presumably they'd end up in the pot, but at least it was, you know, it was an ethical way to get rid of them rather than dumping them. Kerry, I hope that the problem resolves itself. Thank you for telling us about it. Kerry Bryant is the co-founder of the Fairview Lodge Animal Shelter in Birdwood. I mean, before I let you go, have you got a better idea on how this should work? What you'd like to see happen?
0: It.
1: Yeah, don't do it. Yeah, that's it. Like,
0: don't
1: just don't do the program, and certainly don't dump the roosters.
0: It's irresponsible. You know, as I said, there's no difference between a kitten and a chicken. There would be an absolute public outrage if they were breeding kittens. You know, a lot of people think it's a really good idea to get chickens for their backyard, but they're not just a, you know, sit and forget pet either. And quite often the novelty wears off, and again, you know, these chickens, it is easier to rehome the hens, but still, you know, there are a lot of animals being dumped. You know, we've fished them out of Mawson Lakes, out of the wetlands, you know, and all sorts of things, and they're not equipped to fend for them.

0: themselves. You know, they're not a wild animal, so a
1: No,
0: lot of
1: and
0: them
1: chickens
0: do
1: have
0: come to
1: beautiful
0: harm as well.
1: personalities, don't they, Kerry? They have their own unique
0: Absolutely.
1: characters. They have
0: Yeah.
1: beautiful personalities. Even the roosters, sometimes you get a mean rooster, but sometimes they can be really affectionate as well. It's just cruel.
0: Yeah, absolutely. It is very cruel.
1: Thank you,
0: Yeah.
1: Kerry. Kerry Bryant, the co-founder of Fairview Lodge Animal Shelter in Birdwood. It is 1:45. This is your song quiz. Let's go with this. Is it Easy Faith No More? No, it's not. Nice try. Nice try. Is it My Coat of Many Colours by Dolly Parton? Lovely tune. Good guess. That's not right. Is it Dancing on My Dancing on My Own? Hope I'm Wrong. I find that song depressing. No, it's not. It's not that song. I'll keep that in mind for next time if ever it comes up for my playlist. Teresa in Murray Bridge is going to have a crack. Hello, Therese.
2: Hello, Jolene. How are you?
1: I'm very good. Thank you, Therese. Have a go. What do you think it is?
2: I am wondering if it's Richard Marx right here waiting for you.
1: It is not. Do you like that song, Therese?
2: No, I want to be played 9 to 5 by Dolly Parton. Thank you.
1: Well, I'm glad you're wrong in that case. Thank you. See you later.
2: Bye.
1: Bye-bye. Suzanne is from Edwardstown. Hello, Suzanne.
3: Hi, Joe. How are you?
1: I'm good, thank you. Now, I understand you have a brains trust working with you to identify this song.
3: Yes.
1: All right, give it away. What do you think it is?
3: Barry Manilow, Mandy.
1: Perfect. You got exactly right. Thank you. Do you like Barry Manilow?
3: Yes, I do. Oh. Love his music.
1: Oh, great. Well, you enjoy this song. Thank you, Suzanne.
3: Thank you very much.
1: Bye-bye. Oh, sorry, didn't mean to hang up the phone quite so quickly there. Suzanne in Edwardstown, also Ray in Norlunga Downs, and Julie, you all got it right.

0: can't actually hear that song without hearing Homer Simpson's version of it, where he sings, "Oh, Margie, you came and you found me a turkey," I think is how it goes. It is 10 minutes away from 3 on 891 ABC, Adelaide, South Australia and Broken Hill. Have you had a song? Mandy, if you're named Mandy or even Amanda, you'd probably get Mandy sung at you all the time. This text says, "Wuthering Heights, Heathcliff, it's me, it's Kathy." Someone named Kathy, presumably. And another one says, "My name is Maria, and I always get 'How do you solve a problem like Maria?' from the sounds of music."
1: How can we believe what we see?
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0: Nikolai Balhart, hello.
8: Afternoon, Jolene. Not sure if you're sick of that yet.
0: No, I'm really enjoying it.
8: Not on a day like today. In every other day of life, maybe, but not today.
0: Yeah, no, I'm enjoying it.
8: Yeah.
0: What's going on with you? How are you?
8: I'm well.
0: You've got chickens. Have you ever had roosters?
8: No, never had roosters. There's been a couple of moments where I thought, what are you going to do if you get them? But we've always bought chicks or pullets.
0: Yeah,
8: pullets that have, we've been assured, as I'm sure everybody is, that are going to be hens, not roosters.
0: Yes. Yeah. And they usually say, if it's not, just bring it back.
8: Yeah.
0: But it usually is.
8: Yeah.
0: Yeah.
8: So, no, a couple of our hens have been quite noisy to the point where I have that fear in the back of my mind of what do the neighbours think. I mean, it's kind of a nice sound because it's not the full cock-a-doodle-doo, but it's still, you want to be conscious of your neighbours.
0: Yeah.
8: Don't you?
0: Yeah. Do you take your neighbours' eggs to
8: sometimes,
0: bribe them?
8: Yeah. Well, I wouldn't describe it as a bribe.
0: Okay. Just as a friendly, neighbourly thing.
8: Yeah,
0: but also, please don't complain about my chickens.
8: Yeah. But, I'm starting to just get a little bit more concerned about them and the whole bird flu thing, and unfortunately, speaking of, we'll be talking about it again this afternoon. But that's because a red fox is suspected to have died of bird flu. That it's suspected as one of those ones where the further testing needs to occur. And this happened at Osborne.
0: How do they know? How do they look at a fox and go, that looks like bird flu?
8: Well, we will find out. We're going to speak to Perza this afternoon because it's one of those things, isn't it? Like with the sea lions, initially, I think understandably, a lot of people went, hang on, bird flu, sea lion, dolphin?
0: Yep.
8: Red fox?
0: People, humans as well.
8: Yes, yeah. Although we're told the risk is very low.
0: Yes. Yeah, I think you have to lick a dead bird or something like that.
8: Not on my plans.
0: I'm not planning on doing that today.
8: But, because the mammals that we've seen that have been affected so far, of course, great concern around them and things like the sea lion population, given the places that they've been found. But now that we're talking metropolitan Adelaide in the suburbs, backyard chicken owners, what if you've got a dog or a cat or another type of backyard animal that now may interact with something like foxes, because around that part of Adelaide you hear there's quite a lot of them that tend to wander through people's yards and the like.
0: We have a listener who's been sending us updates on the extreme extra methods, precautionary methods that they're going to for their backyard flock, including building them a whole new shelter.
8: I've heard from that person yesterday.
0: Yeah, and I heard because all the rain meant got flooded and it's all muddy, but she's doing everything that she can to try and protect her chicken flock.
8: Yes, so we will be talking about that this afternoon because, like I say, it's an unfortunate further step into what we're seeing. What does it mean for backyard animals? We're also going to be talking about children living at home longer. Of course, this is a trend that's been going on for some time.

0: now. But this is quite interesting research that's been done by the Australian Institute of Family Studies. They've spoken to 10,000 families about both what age people, young people, are leaving. Overwhelmingly, 19 to 20 year olds living at home, which you might go, well, yeah, well, duh. But it's interesting that, you know, I think maybe a couple of generations ago, if it's fair to put it that way, there was that kind of, you're 18, congratulations, you're an adult. See ya.
1: Yes.
0: And now that's how quickly that's shifted to almost the expectation of, well, no, why would someone at 19 or 20 leave?
1: You have also got the situation where, as a parent, you want to allow your young person to be able to save up buy their own place for the deposit or whatever. So they may not be contributing to rent and the ongoing costs in the same way that they would be if they were a boarder, for example. Mm. So yeah, it's a tricky one to balance, I imagine.
0: One of the other aspects of this that we're going to look into as well is that, from what the way it's been described, is that there are kind of largely two camps. There's the one that you just mentioned where young people are staying, young adults are staying at home to try and save up as much as they can. And then there's another cohort of young people who are just like, never going to happen. So what's the point? Like, why do we even try? I'm not going to get into the housing market. Mm. I'll spend my money on something else. And that might be investing it or putting it aside or saving it, but it might also just be living your best life.
1: Mm. I'm hearing more and more people saying, we're going to enter a commune situation, buy something on a big property, have enough space so that we're all kind of in our own little spaces, but we can share the costs of running it and living roughly in the same spot. You know, friends coming together to make it work.
0: Yeah.
1: I like that idea.
0: Hippies.
1: That's right. We're all going to grow our armpit hairs. No, it just makes sense, like just thinking in creative ways about a problem. Mm.
0: So I'd be keen to hear from people this afternoon. If you've got young adults living at home, what's your expectation? Or maybe you have had young adults at home that have made that transition out of home, and how did it occur? Because I'm sure for a lot of people it's actually quite a nice idea, you know, that your adult children get to stay with you for a bit longer and, you know, you get to keep the family unit together. But there are all these other things too, like the power dynamic shifts as well, right?
1: Yes.
0: Like you go from being the parent and the boss to, well, them being an adult and quite rightfully saying, I'm going out and I'll be back and I'm not going to tell you where I'm going or when I'm going to be back.
1: Sure. And for a 25-year-old, that might be fine. But what about 25-year-old? I want to have friends over.
0: Yeah.
1: I want to. We
0: have
1: only
0: a house
1: have
0: party. Yeah. All right. Well, I'll be there as well. With two mid-strength beers, cranking my tunes.
1: And it's going to be Barry Manilow.
0: Yeah.
1: We have one bathroom, Nikolai, and it's a small, very small bathroom. No bathtub. It's a very small situation. And Leo is a man-sized person, and Eileen is certainly getting that size as well. And just this morning, I was trying to get in there to get ready for work, and Eileen's trying to get ready for school, and Leo's in there, and he's like, "We need a place with another bathroom. This is not enough." Mm. I said, "Yes, keep that mentality, because there will come a time in the next few years where you'll have the option to stay in this situation,
0: yes, or you can avail yourself of." The alternative.
1: Yes, and we'll come to your place.
0: Cost you. So, yeah, I'd love to hear people's experiences of how that's played out for them and maybe where you're sitting now and whether or not it's a particular point of concern for you. Or like I say, maybe you think it's great. We're also going to be talking about EDGE Early Learning. Of course, it's been in the news quite a bit in the past 12 months or so with a number of centres facing at least temporary closures following breaches that have been raised by the Educational Standards Board. They've now gone into voluntary administration altogether.
1: Oh, wow.
0: Yeah, so they've got 24 centres in operation.
1: All of them? This one?
0: No,
1: all of the
0: company, the chain is...
1: Goodness me.
0: So they're still operating at the moment, and they've said to families, still turn up, you know, we're still going. The administrators, called Amantha, are kind of running their rulers over the books and all those kinds of things. So they're still open at the moment, but you can imagine the uncertainty that would bring for families. And that's a lot of people,
1: yes.
0: 24 centres right around South Australia. So what happens if they get to, and it is an if, but what happens if they get to the point where they say, the doors are closed, where does everyone go? A lot of grandparents might be getting phone calls saying, do you reckon you could just have the kids for a bit?
1: Yeah, that's big news. I can't believe you let me bang on about chickens for so long, Nikolai. That's big news. So is the bird flu. And you're going to hear all about it with Nikolai Bell-Hartz, who's going to be with you not only in Adelaide, but in South Australia and Broken Hill as well. It's 3 o'clock.
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3: Good afternoon, Sarah Maunder with ABC News. South Australian authorities say people should keep their pets away from dead birds amid a suspected H5 bird flu case in a red fox in metropolitan Adelaide. There's been five new suspected bird flu events in SA today, including the fox in Osborne in Adelaide's northwest and a raven in Robe in the state's southeast. 195 events have been confirmed in SA so far. Primary Industries Minister Claire Scriven says pet owners can reduce their interaction with dead birds by using leashes for their dogs and keeping cats indoors.
4: We haven't seen a fox infected with bird flu in Australia before, and to our knowledge it hasn't happened anywhere around the country. So this is a new development, and obviously because of that it continues to increase our level of concern.
3: South Australia's Education Minister says she supports childcare provider Edge Early Learning's move to enter voluntary administration. Three of the state's Edge centres had temporary closures between October last year and July this year over different issues, including allergen and supervision concerns. Education Minister Lucy Hood says she understands more than 2,000 families could be affected.
5: Reassuringly, it is good to see that it is business as usual for these families whilst it goes through the voluntary administration process. How long that process will take will be a matter for Edge and Portamentha.
3: The opposition's Heidi Girolamo says it's concerning that Edge Early Learning has entered voluntary administration.
6: We do hope that the centres are able to continue to operate while in administration, but for many families, they'll be asking the question, why has it got to this and why has it ended up happening that these centres are in limbo?
3: Fans of country music icon Dolly Parton are remembering her for her generosity, kindness and heart. Jono Wakeley has more.
7: Hallelujah, Lord, I am ready.
8: Representatives of the Queen of Country say she died following a brief battle with cancer at a specialist care facility in Nashville. Artists and fans alike have expressed their sadness, like Australian singer-songwriter based in Parton's home state of Tennessee, Emma Swift, who says it's a sad day for her community. Among the outpouring of adoration is Taylor Swift, who says she changed lives for the better and her legacy will be everlasting. While many remember her for her songs like Jolene and I Will Always Love You, others are remembering her charity work with Imagination Library, which supplied millions of books to children around the world, including in Australia.
3: Back home, and SA police say it's arrested an 18-year-old woman of no fixed address after a fire at an apartment in Adelaide CBD this morning. Police say around 10:30, crews extinguished the fire and evacuated residents from the apartment complex on Old Treasury Lane. The apartment was significantly damaged, while several nearby units sustained smoke and water damage. Police say the woman is expected to be charged with arson as investigations continue. One of the presiding members of South Australia's Indigenous Voice to Parliament has had assault charges against her dropped. Danielle Faith Smith was facing two charges of domestic violence related aggravated assault related to an argument at her parents' home in March last year. But in the Mount Gambier Magistrates Court today, Ms. Smith pleaded guilty to one count of disturbing the peace while the assault charges were dropped. Magistrate Kylie Shores issued a good behaviour bond but did not record a conviction. And Adelaide Crows captain Jordan Dawson says he's received overwhelming support after speaking openly and bravely about mental health at last night's AFL Awards. The skipper won the AFL Players Association's Best Captain and Most Courageous Player before being selected in and named vice-captain of the All-Australian team. Dawson's brother Jared died at the age of 35 earlier this year, something the Crow says he's still battling with.
9: Words can have a lot of impact, and especially in that sort of circumstance and that platform that obviously the All-Australian night, I thought it was a good time for me to maybe speak up a little bit, and like I touched on last night, it's something that I want to delve into a little bit more.
3: For support, call Lifeline on 13 11 14. South Australia's weather, Port Lincoln, Port Pirie and Renmark all 17 today and partly cloudy. Mount Gambier 16, also partly cloudy. Adelaide heading for a top of 17 degrees today. It's currently 14.

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2: What happens if a pet is found by authorities that's not registered?
3: Part of the dog and cat legislation includes that you need to maintain control of your dog. So if it's wandering, you can receive an expiation. And even where it's off lead, there's an expectation that you have the animal under control, that it will respond to your commands, for example.
2: It is 3:05. Thanks for your company this afternoon of the program. And as always, there is a lot going on that we'll be keeping you across over the course of the afternoon. We'll be reflecting on the loss of Dolly Parton, of course, has died at the age of 80. A number of local connections here in Adelaide to Dolly Parton. So we'll hear from some of them over the course of the afternoon. But as I say, lots of other things going on as well. The first suspected case of bird flu in a red fox at Osborne in metropolitan Adelaide has come through. So what does that mean for backyard chickens and other pets now that seemingly the fox population, or at least one fox, you'd imagine more, have got bird flu? So we'll speak about that later on this afternoon. Edge Early Learning, the childcare centre chain company, has gone into voluntary administration. So what are the effects on that? But of course, we'll be talking movies as well very soon. Spa Weekend, if you've been to see the film Spa Weekend, Deb and Sputnik will be along to analyse that. And we're also going to be talking about children living at home longer, which of course is a trend that we've seen for some time now. But the Australian Institute of Family Studies has been asking 10,000 families about how those trends are changing, people staying at home for longer and longer. And one of the interesting things they point to is, well, they say largely there are kind of two groups of young people staying at home, those that are desperately trying to save up to be able to try and afford a place to live in, to buy, I should say, and others who say it's never going to happen, so we're just going to spend our money on something else. Maybe that's something that that's affecting you at the moment. Might be welcome that your adult children are staying at home longer. Of course, it can lead to some challenges too. 0467 922 891 if you'd like to share your thoughts on that front. 3:07 is the time. Let's get started with finance, though. Peter Martin is host of podcast The Economy Stupid in the studio. Peter, good to see you again.
4: G'day.
2: And we're actually going to talk about renting in a moment, which is another aspect of the housing world. But a lot of talk about the inflation numbers today. What do they mean?
4: Well, they're too high.
2: Oh. That's a tough job you have. You have to be the bearer of challenging news.
4: Yeah, I think the real thing is they're not coming down as expected. The headline rates come down, but the Reserve Bank doesn't pay attention to that. They pay attention to the underlying. The underlying is called the trim mean. They trim out the 15% of items that have increased the most and the 15% that have increased the least or gone down, and then they look at the middle. What's happened is the middle has remained high. It's remained as high, 3.5% over the year, remained as 3.6%, remained as high as it was at the beginning of the year in February, which means that notwithstanding those two interest rate hikes, it's still high. There are all sorts of reasons why it's high. Oil is outside of those reasons. Cost of childcare, cost of restaurant meals. It just makes it look as if those Reserve Bank two rate hikes at the beginning of the year haven't achieved much. Now, I know people say it takes 18 months, you know, for them to
2: filter through,
4: have a full effect, but they'd be much more reassured if there'd been something now, and they know the oil price thing is coming. So the next meeting of the Reserve Bank is in September. That wasn't regarded as a live meeting. Live meetings are every second meeting. Melbourne Cup Day is one of them, when they get their new set of quarterly forecasts. If you look at the minutes of the bank meeting that they released yesterday on Tuesday, the minutes of their last meeting, they suggest the number of members were quite keen to increase rates. This provides them with support in that, and as a result, the next meeting of the bank is now regarded by the markets as live. Sorry to be the bearer of bad news about that, but you mentioned rents.
2: Yes. Oh, well, actually, can I just ask one more thing before we move on to rents? Because, and you touched on this, but it just jumped out at me. So food and non-alcoholic beverages and recreation and culture rose. Can you read into that there are kind of different parts of the economy feeling cost of living pressures in different ways, because I would have thought

0: if you're really feeling intense cost of living pressures, going out, recreation, culture spending, that's where you trim. That's where you go, okay.
1: Yeah, well, but it's quite the reverse.
0: Yeah.
1: Restaurant meals have increased 1.2% in the month.
0: Mm.
1: So either restaurants wait until July to do their increases, you know, the childcare centres and various organisations tend to do it once a year, but I don't think they do.
0: Yeah.
1: So they are feeling that we are spending. Now, the Reserve Bank wants us to spend less. It has the means to do that. Sure, it's a blunt, a crude stick, but it's the only stick it's got.
0: Mm.
1: So I don't like saying this, but we are, I think, another... I didn't think this before today. I think another interest rate increase is likely. Sorry. Mm.
0: A couple of thoughts on the text line. John from your Adler says, it's all us baby boomers still spending the money. And another person says, I still don't understand how making a third of the country with mortgages pay more interest has an impact on inflation when it's being driven by prices we have no control over.
1: Here you and I are guilty, Nikolai. The media is guilty.
0: Yes, yep.
1: We always say that because it's the simplest story. Now, you've only got a few minutes, so you give the simple explanation.
0: Yep.
1: People with mortgages will have to pay more. That's probably only half of what happens. The rest is sort of harder to explain, so we don't bother, and people think what your caller thinks. The rest is, I told you it's hard to follow.
0: Yes,
1: the
0: rest right, let's is, go. Okay,
1: here we
0: go.
1: Here we go. We'll say it once and and then hopefully we won't return it. So interest rates go up.
0: Mm-hmm.
1: That makes Australia, if you have free money and you're an international financier, a better place to invest.
0: Mm-hmm.
1: So money comes in here. To do that, they need to swap their currency, US dollars for Australian dollars. The Australian dollar goes, let's see which way does it work. The Australian dollar goes down, that's right, because they're buying more of them. When the Australian dollar goes down, it cuts the amount, well, I suppose it increases the prices of things from overseas. It cuts the amount we can buy,
0: right. So
1: we spend less. It's not an easy thing to explain, and so people just concentrate on what they call the mortgage channel in journalism, and it is to my shame that I am one of the people who have done that.
0: Mm.
1: So
0: and me too.
1: It's more complicated.
0: Now, renting. Let's talk renting.
1: What's happened to rents? Now, if you saw Media Watch, I don't know if you did this week, you would have seen that they're reporting on all of these reports of 30% increases in rents. The figures are out today as part of the Consumer Price Index. And I'll read you the summaries from market economists. They refer to rent movements as sticky, in other words, increasing at about the rate there was, or broadly similar to earlier gains. Now, in the last month, which is the month of July, a bit after the budget, rents Australia-wide increased by 0.35%. That's, shall we say, not that much. Over the last year, they've increased by 3.6%, which, as we've already established, is about the rate of general inflation.
0: Mm-hmm.
1: How can this be that we get all these reports? This is how.
0: Rent's going up $50 a week, that kind of thing.
1: I've actually prepared you a graph. I'll show it to you. I emailed
0: it
1: to you.
0: Right. You did.
1: I just wanted to see, because the ABS tells you the truth. What the Bureau of Statistics does, it looks at 48,000 rental properties. It gets the data via a supplier direct from the computers of the real estate agents. It looks at what happens to, how can I put this, actual rents actually being paid. So when my landlord, I'm renting in Adelaide, when my landlord puts up the rent, that feeds through into the ABS, and it reports that it happened in July, right?
0: Yep.
1: And it happens about one.
0: And the quantity that it's gone up.
1: Yeah, and the number of people for whom that's happened. That's a really good measure of what actually happens. What gets reported in the press are things like there are two big firms. One of them is called Domain. That is an advertising service, and it reports, and it says this in, you know, the fine print, advertised rents. Now, these are advertised for new properties, properties that have come on the market.
0: Yep.
1: Landlords are good people. Landlords, on the whole, landlords If they have a tenant they like, they're not going to increase the rents too much. They will increase them probably once a year, but no outrageous increases. They save those for when the property's vacant.
0: Right.
1: The next person comes along. So what we're seeing reported are very big movements, some very big movements, probably nowhere near as many as the reports say. And people think, oh, rents are going up 10%, 20%, 30%. They're not. The Bureau of Statistics, and I've done this whole thing really just to quote you from the Bureau, because they compare what they do to what organisations like Domain do, and they use the analogy of a bath of water.
0: Okay.
1: So I'll read. The water in the bathtub, a lot of water in a bathtub, represents all the rents being paid by households. While the water entering the bath, you know when you've tried to keep it warm?
0: Mm-hmm.
1: That represents the new rental agreements.
0: Okay, so you get a sense of the proportion.
1: Yeah, the consumer price index is measuring the overall temperature of the bathtub, whereas advertised rents measures, in fact, it's only one of the sources of water going into the bathtub. The other are most movements in rents, rents to existing properties, and they're not measured at all. So that's why, you know, maybe one day the bathtub will heat up.
0: Mm.
1: What's been happening in this graph I showed you since we started measuring wages with the Wage Price Index, that was 30 years ago, 1978, is if you look at, I've done two lines on a graph from the ABS, their measure of rents, which, as I said, is measured in a very good way, and their measure of wages, which is measuring like-for-like changes in jobs. You'll see the two lines for 30 years have moved almost together, with a slight exception that during COVID, and I said landlords are good people, during COVID, rents fell.
0: Mm.
1: Landlords cut them.
0: Mm.
1: What we've been seeing since COVID is, if you like, catch-up. Returning to where they were. Now, why should there be such a clear link between wages and rents? It's actually because one of the other things in your program today, children living at home.
0: Mm.
1: What happens if someone can't afford more than, depends how you measure wages, but say 30% of their wage, and, you know, people as a whole can't, they stay at home.
0: Mm, they find the alternative kind of.
1: And and as a result, properties remain empty unless rents fall back into that. So people say, you know, the Media Watch was talking about it, that, look, landlords are going to leave the business. Quite so.
0: Mm.
1: When a landlord leaves the business, no longer renting out, that property will be sold to another landlord,
0: mm-hmm.
1: but more likely to a first home buyer, someone to live in it. So you can think of it this way, that as landlords leave, there's fewer places available for rent. There are also fewer people who need rent. And that's why the government measures, which increase the tax obligations on landlords, probably won't have that much effect. That's why the government says that, you know, you're looking at $2 per week impact on rents. Now, that's not quite the full story, because those people living at home might decide that, hey, you know, they're going to live at home, or if they want to come out of home, it'll be more expensive, that they'll rent, and you might get an increase in the number of people. But broadly, anything that makes things less attractive, that makes landlords exit, will reduce both the supply of rental properties and also the need for rental properties. And certainly we've seen, although people are justifiably upset after years of even having rent cuts and not having much of a rent increase of what's been happening, in the long term rents, people won't like me saying this, but they're not extraordinarily high relative to wages.
0: We'll touch on what's coming up on tomorrow's episode in a moment, but if we can just go back to inflation quickly. John from Wallaroo has a question on that front. I might just get your pop headphones on if you've got a pair near you. John, good afternoon to you.
2: Yeah, g'day. How you going? Love your work. Look, just a quick one. Why can't superannuation be used as the instrument rather than interest rates, but at the same time, devise a

0: way of reducing the amount of money self-funded retirees and others put back into the economy, while instead of paying the banks this money, it goes into super.
1: Yeah,
2: John, thank you.
1: we've discussed this before, and I've said there's every reason, there's no reason why that shouldn't happen. What had happened? Say 12% of your salary now needs to go into super. The government, or the Reserve Bank, or a independent fiscal authority could increase that to 13% for a while. It would make every wage earner poorer. Still get to keep the money when they retire, or reduce it from 12% to 11, make everyone richer in the sense that they'd have more money on hand to spend if they wanted to. There's every reason why that could work. Economist Sol Eslake is one of the people proposing it. You're not alone, John.
2: Just need the political will. Now, finally, tomorrow, you are
1: Oh, yes.
2: on the Economy Stupid, talking about a really important issue.
1: Yeah, which is weaponisation of the tax system. As you know, it's tax time, easy for most of us, not a problem. But there are tax clinics. One of them, the person who runs a tax clinic at the University of New South Wales, it's free for people in hardship, reports that 8 out of 10 women attending the tax clinic say they're victims of economic abuse. And typically, this it's known, I suppose, as sexually transmitted debt. What happens is you've signed up, or your signature has been forged, to be the director of a company, or it might be a partnership with your partner. And the partner loads up the company with debt. Often, debt. They collect GST and collect money that should be paid in super and don't pay it. It's owed to the tax office. And then they vanish.
2: Right.
1: And the government promised in the last election measures to deal with this. It hasn't done it yet. The tax office doesn't really. The tax office rules say you've got to chase the last person standing, and that's often the woman. It's a difficult discussion. And in the program that goes to air tomorrow, we've had to include a warning because the people get referred from Lifeline to the tax clinic because, and we hear stories about people who are so traumatized by being suddenly given a debt and 21 days to pay that they didn't run up. And the tax office has very little, at the moment, very little ability or no ability to let them off. It can delay it forever, but then you see at the top of your, whenever you log into MyGov, you see that you're a debtor, and if your circumstances improve, they might chase you for debt you didn't run up. So not a pleasant discussion, but for a lot of people, a real discussion. And that's on our program on your ABC app of choice and tomorrow on air.
2: A very important one. Peter, thank you as always.
1: Pleasure.
2: Peter Barton, host of podcast The Economy Stupid, and as I mentioned, on Radio National tomorrow and on ABC Listen, or your app of choice. 23 past 3 is the time. Talking movies very soon after we hear from the Thompson Twins.

Thompson Twins with Hold Me Now on 891 ABC Adelaide, South Australia and Broken Hill. 27 past three is the time. Let's get to your A, B or C. Which song do you want to hear in full this afternoon? As always, three different options for you. Whichever gets the most votes, we will hear. Get your votes to 0467 922 891. Option A is from Chicago. That's option A, hard to say I'm sorry. Option B is from Buckman Turner Overdrive. That's option B, Ain't Seen Nothing Yet, or option C from Florence and the Machine.

0: So those are your three options. Option A, Hard to Say I'm Sorry, Chicago. Option B, You Ain't Seen Nothing Yet, Buckman Turner Overdrive. Or option C, You've Got the Love, Florence and the Machine.
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2: In the hands of Eloise Jones once again. 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Dirksen loops it over the top, and across the body, Cooper Lord can strike.
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5: Scene one, take one. Action.
6: Oh, came so, in early then.
0: So close yet so far, Deb.
7: We do
0: so
7: the little clap gesture when the little clapperboard happens, and Deb's only been doing the show for about 15 years, and yep. Still got it wrong.
6: I can't believe it. It's been one of those days. That so there it, you go. That tells you my day.
7: It was literally impressive.
6: It was so far out.
7: Yeah.
0: It's a bit delayed, though, from maybe we can see where you could see it. Very quickly, your A, B or C, I saw some thoughts going on.
7: I love Lord, but I think I have to say
0: Florence and Machine.
7: Oh, sorry, Florence. And, yeah, I love Lord as well, by the way. But yes, Buckman Turner Overdrive, was that the second one?
0: Yep.
7: You ain't seen nothing yet.
6: You got the love, Nikolai.
7: Oh, okay, you're going with the Lord that is masquerading as Florence and
6: Machine.
7: Right. I'm glad I got that wrong. You got the clap wrong. I got this wrong.
0: What a start.
6: Wow. Where else can we go?
0: We're on ABC
6: today?
0: Gold Coast this hour. Oh no. not quite. We are talking movies. Deb and Sputnik are with us, and we're talking about Spa Weekend. We can get that.

0: right.
1: We can get that right.
2: Oh, hang on, I've brought the wrong notes.
1: Oh, no, we saw the wrong movie. No, look, you can probably tell from the title. Spa Weekend's one of those American comedies that's about a group of gals that get together and go away, sort of a female friendship flick. And this one was filmed on the Gold Coast, so it has a bit of an Aussie vibe to it, which is what I really liked about that Glenn Powell, Sydney Sweeney film, Anyone But You, which is one of my guilty pleasures. I return to it again and again, despite some pretty terrible acting by Brian Brown. Sorry, Brian, I love you, but... and so as with many female friendship films, it was written by men. In this case, John Lucas and Scott Moore, who also wrote The Hangover, Bad Mums, those sorts of films. But I will say that this film does pick up the real life situation of so many women over 40. For the first time, they've really kind of addressed it head on. You know, you work long hours, you raise your children, you look after your unwell parents or other family members. You live in a state of complete exhaustion and you're always underneath a pile of unrelenting must-do tasks. So where does that leave you catching up with your friends and any self-care? Mm. Well, they're not must-dos, so they just don't happen. And that's me and just about every woman I know's life at the moment. It's a dangerous catch-22 we're in, and I like the fact that this film actually starts at that point. I thought, well, that's showing... You know, you've got the zeitgeist of where we're at the moment. This is about four old school friends whose personalities they set up pretty much in a quick flashback. Mm-hmm. So you've got the nice girls, Jane, played by Leslie Mann, who's been in a million rom-coms. If you don't know her name, you'd know her as soon as you saw her. And Sophie, played by Anna Faris, and they're the nice girls. Then there's fierce Coco, who is the one that just takes no crap from anybody, Michelle Buteau, and the downright out-of-control Mel, played by Australia's Isla Fisher. And she is like Melissa McCarthy to me as a comedian. She has absolutely no fear of doing whatever it takes to get a laugh, and I do, you know, respect her for that. But due to the pressures of work and family, the four women have grown apart as adults, as we do. With Jane's birthday approaching, she arranges for a spa weekend for the two nice girls, Jane and Sophie, and herself to go away and de-stress for the weekend. They don't invite troublemaker Mel because they know that she'll just create total dramas, but guess what? Mel turns up anyway. And so the weekend starts in a relaxing fashion, gradually gets more out of control as Mel wreaks her usual havoc, and here's the trailer.
3: How is it even possible that my husband left me for an older woman? You're supposed to leave me for like Gigi Hadid, not Ina Garten.
4: You can't just leave me like that. I needed lunch and I was scared.
5: I'm so sorry.
6: This is why we need a spa weekend. Massages, champagne, big comfy robes.
5: The last time I had a massage was like my last mammogram.
6: Girl, I worry about you sometimes. I just booked a room.
7: What?
6: We're going on a spa weekend!
5: I never want to go home. I miss my kids.
6: What?
5: No, I don't miss my kids.
1: Right, that gives you a taste of it. So I don't know. There are some men in it.
2: And geez, finally we got to... I'm feeling quite attacked and offended at this sexist film that men don't work hard and their bosses are infantile and can't get their own lunches.
1: Yes.
2: Geez, if this was the other way around, we'd be having a different conversation, wouldn't we?
1: I know. But, yeah, look, it's got a stack of Aussies in it. The guys are mostly Aussies. And Erica Hynatz, who is just, like, one of the most stunning women I've ever seen in my life, is in it as well. But, what did you think?
2: Look, I was being serious in a funny way. I think it's fascinating that for the last ever, Hollywood's had a gender problem and how we've portrayed women both in the real world in Hollywood and on film has been poor, generally speaking. And then we have a film like this where we celebrate women doing the things that we're trying to get men to stop doing. And I don't say that lightly, right? So the film is kind of funny. It's all right. Deb's looking me confused.
1: Yeah,
2: there's a football team called the Sydney Swans, right? And you might have heard about them in the news and what they've been up to. And so we go, oh, they shouldn't be doing that. But you put it in a film with women doing that and we all go, oh, ho, ho, ho. Now, I'm not saying that we don't have gender issues as a

0: idle issue, and clearly it's one way, right? But I find it weird watching a film where if I was a, for example, young person, I would be confused by why we celebrate women doing that when we're saying that men shouldn't. And I'm not trying to turn this into a gender conversation.
1: Well, firstly, I'd say it's written by men. So first up, it's written by guys. So that's my first comeback. Yeah. I don't think if women wrote it, they'd have that scene in it. But these are the guys that wrote The Hangover, so they're going to have that sort of
0: I'm
1: scene.
0: I'm not saying it's women's
1: and
0: fault.
1: I don't think
0: I'm saying it's the film's fault. I think the film is weird to me. As a piece of film, it was all right. I thought Isla Fisher was annoying. I thought she was funny in bits and she was supposed to be so over the top that she was annoying. I think when we reviewed Kangaroo Island and we talked to Tim, the director, and he said, oh, you know, I didn't want to be too ochre-ish. Mm. So he made an Australian film with all Australian actors and it wasn't ochre-ish. And then Isla Fisher comes along and went to the Crocodile Dundee School of Acting.
1: Yes.
0: And was like an American doing an Australian accent half the time because everything was, oh, mate, look at this, mate. And, that, you know, and I was like, oh, you could just. That was distractingly poor, but the guy, the Australian guy in it, the there was a little bit of a romantic interest. I think his
1: Adam
0: name
1: Adam Demos.
0: Oh my goodness, he needs to be in it. Put him in a Nicholas Sparks film stat.
1: Yes.
0: He was mesmerising, and the chemistry he has when he does have a little bit of a connection with one of the characters, probably the only scene in the film where I went, oh, it found its groove, and ironically, it didn't find its comedy groove; it found its rom-com groove, and I was like, oh, is this going to be a rom-com or is it going to be a hangover, you know, for girls? So I just found it a bit all over the place. Enjoyable enough.
1: Yeah.
0: You know, it was about what we would have expected. It's probably streaming level film rather than Hollywood level film, give or take.
1: I don't know. I think it was a cut above.
0: Compared to some that I've seen lately.
1: The ones that have the female friendship, the girls, I'm going to call them the Girls Go Wild films, all written by men, mind you, are the ones where there's always diarrhea scenes or vomiting scenes. And I just watch them going, seriously, guys, this is just not real. And that was absent this film, which is really good. And it did pick up on those things. But I agree, the comedy, I should have been laughing out loud a lot. I had a few laughs, but Isla Fisher needed to be even more outrageous than she was.
0: Yeah, one or the other.
1: Or a bit less outrageous and more believable. I agree with you, she had to go either way. Yeah. But I thought all of the leads were great to watch, you know, and it was engaging and entertaining and a cut above for me, the usual girls go crazy weekends. But I know what you're saying about that big scene. But, you know, they always have, it's America. They always have to sexualize people. They always have to have strippers in any guys doing things together, girls doing things together. Drinking and alcohol and substance abuse, it seems to be must-haves in an American film.
0: I mean, in an interview, Isla Fisher said, there's a lot of topless men in the movie. Don't worry, we didn't give them any dialogue. They won't make you laugh, but my God, you're going to enjoy them. That was not her actor comment.
1: No, that's her making a comedic response. She is not being real saying that. She is completely having a joke.
0: So can we keep that soundbite? Right. So next time we have a film and we go, oh, the bloke was being comedic. I'm just saying there's a
1: she's a comedian. She was saying that as a joke in an interview.
0: I am 100% for men need to be better. Right. But I find it weird that she's being funny because she's a comedian. I find it weird. That's all. Like I say, this is maybe not about the film, but I thought it was awkward timing that this film came out after what happened with the Sydney Swans last week because it was such a direct comparison of, you know, women slapping blokes on the bum as they walk past them and all this sort of stuff. And I went, oh, how does this all fit together? I that's what I've spent my time thinking about, not whether I enjoyed the film. I've literally gone, hey, where is that okay to do in a film or is it not okay? Is it okay for men to do it? Is it okay because it's a comedy or is it not okay because it's a comedy? I don't know. They were the things that I took out
1: of
0: the
1: film. Nothing that philosophical crossed my mind. I just went along and just went, this is one of those films, a girls' weekend film with the obvious things that Americans throw in all the time, which include all the things we've just spoken about, cut above some of the other ones I've seen.
2: Mm. Right, so scoring is going to be interesting.
1: Yeah. Oh, I'm not going deep. You're going to see a film like Spa Weekend. I think you know what you're getting before you go in the door. And yes, it could have been better. So I'm going to give

0: it 6.5, but still a bit of fun.
1: Yeah, 7.
2: Oh.
1: Yeah, no, because no, the philosophical issues are different to the entertainment. Right. Was it mildly entertaining and a bit? The end credits were probably, they showed bloopers. I love it when films show bloopers. They were probably the funniest bit.
0: And sometimes you think, why didn't they put that in the film?
1: Exactly thought that.
2: Well, if you have been to see the film Spa Weekend, love your review, 0467 922 891. We'll be talking about female friendship films in depth. And there are a lot of them. Have a think about your favourite ones, the ones that really stuck with you or you watch again and again. We'll talk about that very soon after we hear from The Cause on 891 ABC Adelaide.

0: 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You've got three different options. Option A is Hard to Say I'm Sorry, Chicago. Option B is You Ain't Seen Nothing Yet, Buckman Turner Overdrive. Or option C, You Got the Love, Florence and the Machine.
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2: The government's reworked aged care program, support at home. But if you need help right now, getting it can mean a lot of waiting. Ian Yates, why did you call the new system a failure?
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1: Mornings with Rory McLaren, 891 ABC Adelaide. 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
2: 3:45 is the time. Deb Tribe and Sputnik are with us. We're talking movies this afternoon. We've been talking about the movie Spa Weekend and now broadening out to female friendship films. Try and say that three times fast. If you've got examples that you'd like to bring up, 0467 922 891. Where should we get started?
3: Well, Dolly Parton.
2: Yeah,
3: it is so, so sad. I love Dolly, and I was so upset when I heard the news on Breakfast this morning. I had a few tears. So I'm going to come straight to female friendship films that, you know, she was really a huge part of. 9 to 5, she won a Grammy, I think, for that song. I'm not even sure about that, but I think she might have because she's an EGOT. She's won a Grammy and a Tony and Academy Awards, and she wrote the song for it. She was, I think, part of the production team as well, and that was a fantastic film with Lily Tomlin and Jane Fonda as well, and Dabney Coleman as the terrible boss that they want to teach a few lessons to.
4: Tapped the song out on set with her acrylic nails.
3: Yep.
4: Wrote it on set. Yep.
3: Exactly. Incredible. And Steel Magnolias, of course, which was a great ensemble piece with Dolly, who runs the hairdressing salon where all of the secrets of the women in the town are revealed. Sally Field, Shirley MacLaine, Daryl Hannah, Olympia Dukakis and Julia Roberts. It's a pretty great ensemble piece.
2: And a lot of people echoing Steel Magnolias, including Deb. Kim says, after this morning's sad news, I can't go past that. It's a great female friendship film. And Melody from Trot Park as well, also saying yes, Steel Magnolias absolutely needs to go at the top of the list. 0467 922 891 to get your suggestions in.
4: You know, I couldn't sleep last night, so I was up when the news broke, and I couldn't sleep because I was scrolling on my phone. It's hard to sleep while you're scrolling on your phone, yes. And I saw it live happen, and I just I was like you, and I think if you get a chance, the ABC News website did a great wrap up of her life, like the legacy of her life from being born in that little shack through to all the good things she did and, you know, stuff that even I didn't know all of those layers. I know we're supposed to be talking about female friendship, but it's Dolly Parton, we're going to talk about her for a bit longer. Read that article and just get a sense of all the things she did. There's, you know, commentary out there about how she could have been a billionaire and one of those people who just kept touring and making money, but she kept putting it back into tourism for her town and books for kids, for literacy and all the just... Like I say, even I didn't have a sense of all of the things she did. So.
3: No, well, she is a good person. And in a world where we need more good people like Dolly, it's so sad that she's
4: lost
3: not
4: one.
3: Here anymore.
4: Yep.
3: Yeah.
4: So I'll go for my female friendship films. I'll just say there's not many films, and I know this was a TV show as well, where you could list off the first names of the people and know exactly what you're talking about. But if I said Carrie, Samantha, Charlotte and Miranda...
3: Oh, Sex in the City,
4: you would straight away go Sex in the City. And I don't know, even as famous as some of those other films are, I'm not sure if you said just the first names of the characters, you would pick it. So I think that, you know, hard to believe some of that's back in, you know, 30 years, I think, since the TV show. Anyway, but yeah, Sex in the City, iconic, I think.
3: It was iconic, and definitely... in terms of going back a little bit in time, I'd say Gentlemen Prefer Blondes, where Lorelai and Dorothy go to Paris together, Jane Russell and Marilyn Monroe. I love that movie. That's going back into the 50s. But one couple from the 90s, in fact, that both came out in the same year, and they were both fantastic watershed female friendship films, was Thelma and Louise, which unfortunately was a trip gone very, very wrong, and Fried Green Tomatoes, looking back at the life of Itchy and Ruth, you know, through the lens of modern-day people, through Kathy Bates. I love those films.
2: Emily from Unley has been in touch. Emily, good afternoon.
5: Hello, how are you all?
2: Well, what did you want to mention, Emily?
5: Well, this is a bit out of left field, but there's a film called Emu Wars, which I don't think has got enough recognition, and it's an Australian film. Saw it the other day, and it's a real friendship tale. So there's a mother daughter, father son, emu mother thing going on. It's very strange, but at its heart, it's a friendship story, and at the end, everyone comes together. Through friendship. It's gorgeous. And there are emus. Actual emus. It's amazing. You must see it. I think it's on SBS.
3: Okay, I'll have a look.
5: It's really good. It's actually got some quite famous actors in there. I was quite surprised. It's a bit

0: there's a lot of emu stuff which not safe for anybody to look at. But it's the friendship. We were hooked. Well, all these people are really kind of really loving one another. And my other one is Chicago, because Thelma and Roxy, they have this, and all of the women in the cell block, in cell block tango, they have this friendship forged from, you know, their alleged crimes, and they're coming together through their stories. And cell block tango is such a beautiful moment where they're all telling one another what they've done and what they haven't done. And that's one of my favourite scenes in any movie and show ever, is when they're all having a chat about what they did and what they didn't do. And it really speaks to female friendship and bonding,
1: Emily,
0: when they're saying, well, you know, he should have done that differently. So, yeah.
1: Emily, thank you very much. A couple of great suggestions. Ellen says Sisterhood of the Travelling Pants.
2: Oh, that was such a great film.
1: And Kay says, not a movie, but I've just watched the series Ride or Die, the friendship between assassin Hannah Waddingham and political wife Octavia Spencer was beautifully done amongst the chaos.
3: I watched that. Yeah. That's quite enjoyable, actually. Yeah.
2: Hannah Waddington, gee, she's great. And Octavia Spencer. I haven't seen that one yet.
3: I love that she's having her moment and not as a, you know, 20-year-old emerging. You know, she's found her time and her place and, you know, action, almost like a James Bond character in that film. So, yeah, she's great.
1: And Gail from Murray Ridge 2, echoing Thelma and Louise, wondering whether Beaches counts.
2: Yes, absolutely. Yeah. Two great friends. Yeah, and, yeah, that's a great one.
3: I'll chuck in there 80 for Brady. I don't know if it was a great film.
2: No, it wasn't a great film.
3: But in terms of a theme of some more mature age women who were just big fans of Tom Brady, the football player over in America, and go on a trip to go and watch the Super Bowl. And it's 10 years old now, which I was surprised by, but the Ghostbusters reboot with the women characters.
1: That's right.
3: Couldn't believe that was already 10 years old, but, you know, got really unfairly panned, but was actually a really enjoyable film and great characters.
2: Yeah, it was good. Yeah. I know. There have been some more modern sort of girl get-together weekend things. I'm thinking Wine Country, which was the first film that Amy Poehler ever directed. So I don't know if she's done one since then. It is possible. Bridesmaids, of course, from 2011 with Kristen Wiig and Maya Rudolph. And the other one that came out around the same time, which I found absolutely horrible, which was Bride Wars, about two best friends who have their wedding on the same day and then basically go to war.
1: Oh,
2: shocker.
1: Right.
2: Shocker. Okay. Don't watch that one.
1: Don't.
2: No.
1: On the don't worry about it list. Any further
3: ones? I'm just going to chuck a couple of Goldie Hawn efforts in there because she was in First Wives Club with Bette Midler and Diane Keaton, and then she was also in The Banger Sisters with Susan Sarandon. They weren't actual sisters, but they were ex-music fans. Yes. And one of them, of course, had stayed wild and one of them had a bit more of a settled life and they get together. Quite a good film.
2: That's good. And modern day friendships, Booksmart, about the two girls in their graduating year. And an odd one is The Other Woman, which is where several women who are seeing the same man actually come together and form a friendship together. A bit like the First Wives Club, but really good fun. So if you're looking for one, The Other Woman.
1: Deb Sputnik, thank you as always for coming in.
3: Thank you, Nikolai.
1: Deb Dryburn Sputnik, our movie reviewers. It's 6 to 4.
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5: 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A really, really nice statue has been unveiled to your dad.
6: Lots of people were happy to donate, and they frequently said, I hope he's going to be represented in his true-to-life form of his white overalls, his bare feet, and his push bike, which was typically him. And we all said, absolutely yes.
4: Evenings with Spence Denny. 891 ABC Adelaide. 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
1: A couple more suggestions quickly to get to, including from Lisa and Jeff. They've nominated The Help. Jeff saying, as much as it has injustice and enmity in spades, I'd nominate that for the camaraderie between the servants towards the white young journalist slash writer. And Laverne and Shirley, another suggestion from Tom, and a few more people saying Beaches and Ocean's 8 as well with Sandra Bullock. That's from Bill in the CBD. 0467922891 if you want to sneak a few more in. Let's get to the winner of your ABC, though. Your votes. Thank you for all of them. Taking it out this afternoon, Florence and the Machine. Sometimes.

0: The winner of your A, B, or C, you've got the love of Florence and the Machine beating Hard to Say I'm Sorry from Chicago, and You Ain't Seen Nothing Yet by Buckman Turner Overdrive. Thank you for all of your suggestions and votes. Now, it's almost time for the news at 4 o'clock. After that, we're going to be talking about whether or not your children are still living at home with you. A new study is showing almost 80% of 19 to 20-year-olds are still living under their parents' roof. And you might think, on first glance, well, yeah, that probably fits in with what you hear, either in terms of your own experiences or if you've got family or friends with young adults. But you think back not that far. I think it's fair to say, and tell me if I'm wrong, the broad idea was, you know, you turn 18, you're an adult. It's time to move out of home and take on those responsibilities yourself. And of course, the cost of living and housing particularly has really seriously changed that dynamic. But if you've got young adults in your life or teenagers, is the expectation now really shifted so much that you think, yeah, they'll probably be at home until they're 20, 25, 30 as they try and save up for things like housing? Or, as we're also hearing, are some people, just young people, saying, look, it's never going to happen, so I'll just live at home and spend my money on other things? What are the ramifications of that? If you've got thoughts or experiences on that front, love to hear from you. The text line 0467 922 891. We'll talk about it after the news. It's 4 o'clock.
1: If it's being talked about in your community,
2: I don't know what the implications would be on the broader network if Pliny Street was made for low cars. What I'd like to do, if the council want to work with the government on a plan, we're up for it.
1: It's on 891 ABC Adelaide.
3: Good afternoon, Sarah Maunder with ABC News. SA's Department of Primary Industries is urging people to keep their dogs on a leash after the first suspected case of H5 bird flu was detected in a red fox. The fox was found at Osborne, a coastal northwestern suburb of Adelaide, and testing is now

0: Now underway. PRSA says this is the first time H5 bird flu has been suspected in a fox, and it's not aware of any other fully land-based mammal in Australia contracting the virus. Primary Industries Minister Claire Scriven says because foxes eat birds, it's not unexpected the virus could be detected in one, which is why it's important that dogs are kept on leashes and not allowed to go near dead or sick wildlife.
1: And of course, if a fox or any animal is eating a bird that has bird flu, they are likely to then contract the disease themselves.
0: Meanwhile, the operator of Kangaroo Island's Penashore Penguin Tours says vaccinating the birds against bird flu would be complex. Tour operator Renee Daniels says the birds aren't microchipped and potential adverse vaccine side effects in the species are unknown. Ms. Daniels told 891 ABC Adelaide they're increasing their monitoring while a potential vaccine is explored.
2: We've installed some foot washing stations, some foot scrubbers in to try and prevent the spread as much as we can. But there's really not a lot else we can do. They are wild birds at the end of the day.
0: Australian childcare provider Edge Early Learning has entered voluntary administration. Bethany Cody has the details.
3: Edge says it appointed administrators Quartamantha yesterday, but that operations at its centres in SA, the ACT and Queensland will continue to operate as normal. Several centres across Adelaide had to temporarily shut between October last year and July this year over different issues, including inadequate supervision of children and allergen concerns. Edge opened its first centres in Queensland in 2017 and bought 17 existing centres in SA in 2022. 24 centres are currently in operation in metropolitan and regional SA.
0: Taylor Swift and Beyoncé are two of the many singers and entertainment figures around the world who have paid tribute to Dolly Parton. The country music legend has died at the age of 80 after a short battle with cancer. Swift says she will think of Dolly each step of the way, while Beyoncé has described her as the North Star. Legendary entertainer Pat Boone was a friend and colleague of Dolly's and says her death has come as a shock.
4: I was absolutely stunned. I'm 92 and she's only 80, and I thought she's just still this young girl that I've known since she was a little girl, a teenager, and that we were going to take this ride sort of long side by side. I'm not prepared for that vital, wonderful human being to have passed.
0: Back home, and SA police are searching for two suspects who allegedly assaulted a woman attending to a flat tyre at Riverlea last night. Police say the 51-year-old woman pulled over on Port Wakefield Road before 10 o'clock when she was approached by two men. It's alleged after declining their help, they stole the woman's handbag and assaulted her, giving her minor injuries. Police say the suspects fled in an older model silver car and were last seen heading north on Port Wakefield Road. Economists have given mixed views on whether the Reserve Bank will hike interest rates later this year or hold them at 4.35%. The Bureau of Statistics has today unveiled July's inflation figures, showing a drop in annual headline inflation to 3.5%, down from 3.8%. However, the trimmed mean, which is the RBA's preferred measure, has held steady at 3.6%. AMP economist Mi Bui says a hike is more likely than not.
5: It really depends on what that trimmed mean number is for the third quarter of this year. If the numbers progress in the right direction, they might not have to hike. But I think in our view, the probability of another hike is between 60 to 70%.
0: Back home, the Adelaide City Council wants to spend $15 million to extend the useful life of the Rundle U Park over the next decade. Under a long-term financial plan, $64.5 million would be spent on renewing infrastructure such as Rundle U Park, the Adelaide Bridge and Torrens Weir. The financial plan projects the council's debt will reach $214.9 million by the 2035-36 financial year. South Australia's weather, Port Lincoln, Port Pirie and Renmark all 17 today and partly cloudy. Mount Gambier 16, also partly cloudy. Adelaide heading for a top of 17 today. It's currently just 14.2 degrees. Tomorrow 19, mostly sunny. Friday 20, also mostly sunny. Saturday 20 and partly cloudy. Sunday 19 and cloud clearing. 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
6: Sonia and Jules for breakfast.
7: Let's bring Dolly Parton's story closer to home, because we've been talking about her Imagination Library, which set out to improve childhood literacy. Emma Brooke, how are you feeling this morning, waking up to the news of Dolly's death?
8: Pretty emotional.
9: You were lucky enough to meet her, Emma.
8: She came out to Adelaide and that's how we launched the program. She has the biggest heart, even though she's the smallest person.
6: Breakfast with Sonia and Jules.

0: decades, her work on stage and screen, or as we were just hearing there, in terms of her work in philanthropy and trying to help others, particularly when it comes to things like literacy. So happy to take your memories of Dolly Parton throughout the course of the day as well, and we'll be touching on that through the program as well. Other things that we'll be discussing very soon, we're talking about children living at home for longer time periods, your experiences of that, if you've got young adults in your life that you thought, well, I don't know what you thought. Maybe you thought they'd be moving out once they'd finished high school or university, and maybe they've stayed for a bit longer. And look, maybe you love that. Maybe you're actually really quite enjoying it. It can bring about some challenges as well, though. So we'll be talking about that very soon. We'll get into sport with Mark Soderstrom as well. We've got the results, of course, of the All-Australian AFL team. Jordan Dawson, really heartfelt words as part of his speech through the challenges that he's been through this season, and that's his on-field performances being recognised as well. And later on this hour, too, now it is the case that all three tunnel boring machines that are working on the Torrens to Darlington, they're all going at once. They are massive machines. So we're going to find out a bit more about how they actually work. Like, what is it like to actually sit at the... I'm not even sure if it's a steering wheel or if it's a joystick or a yoke or something like that, as to how you control these machines, what needs to be done when it comes to digging your way through these massive tunnels that will be taking place. We'll talk about that a bit later on this hour as well. Before that, though, as I say, I wonder how old you were when you moved out of home. Probably, at least for most people, it was a fair bit younger than the age at which young people tend to leave home now. But of course, a lot has changed over those generations. For a lot of younger people, they say they feel like it's not really a choice that they have. So what's it like for you? What have your experiences been? Maybe a welcome extension of having your children under your roof for a bit longer than maybe you were initially expecting. What does it mean for their ability to get in the housing market as well? Kirsten Campbell's from the Australian Institute of Family Studies and has been looking at this. Kirsten, thank you for your time this afternoon.
1: Good afternoon. Thank you for having me.
0: What can you tell us about what you've been looking at? A pretty large field of research.
1: Yes, we have. So through the Growing Up in Australia survey, which is a 20-year survey of 10,000 young people and their family, we've been looking at the transition to adulthood and what it looks like for young adults now and the milestones they're achieving. And what the report tells us is really a story of a generation working hard to establish themselves while facing significant financial challenges, and housing affordability is a big part of that story.
0: And as a result of that, a lot of young adults staying at home longer.
1: Absolutely. What this report tells us is how the concerns of young Australians around housing and broader financial considerations are flowing through to impact the rest of their life and their pathway to independence. So we found that young people are staying at home longer, they're prolonging education, and more than half of them have already taken on debt.
0: And what kind of debts? Do you have that level of detail? What kind of debts have been taken on?
1: Yes, so we do look at different types of debt, and we're really interested in whether they're taking on property and study debt, which is sort of an investment in their future, or other forms of debt that are looking at day-to-day living. So we have found that for the young people in our survey, they're taking on quite a lot of credit card debt, Afterpay, interest-free purchases, and also taking other loans to sometimes support rent and things like vehicles to help them with their day-to-day life.
0: When we look at that idea, and it might feel a bit old school now, if I can put it that way, of, you know, you turn 18, you're an adult, you move out of home, is it fair to say that from the results you're seeing that is pretty well and truly over?
1: It is definitely not the experience for our young people. So we found that 63% were still living with their parents. But it's really important to note that not everyone has that safety net. And for people who were not living with their parents and had moved to independence, they were paying a really substantial portion of their income for housing affordability, and that affects what they've got left for study, day-to-day living and food.
0: Mm. For those young adults who are staying at home, there's an interesting mix of those that either don't pay rent, or is it fair to say it's kind of a token amount of contributions?
1: We didn't have exact detail on how much rent people are paying, but certainly from what they're reporting, it's a much smaller portion of their income. So we would suspect that those who are staying at home are either not paying rent at all, and there are a large number who are getting rent-free accommodation from

0: their parents, but also they are paying rates that are lower than we see across the tiers who are living independently.
1: So how long do young people, young adults, I suppose is the way of putting it, how long do they tend to stay at home for now?
0: We are still tracking our young people, and so we were talking to them at the ages of 19 to 20 and 23 to 24, and we did find that amongst that older group, 48% were living with their parent. So that's still half of the sample, and most of those were not reporting an intent to move out anytime soon.
1: 11 past four is the time on Drive on 891 ABC Adelaide, South Australian Broken Hill. Love to hear your experiences on this and a number coming through on the text line. Beck says, I've got a 28-year-old still living at home. He has a substantial deposit saved, but his income doesn't cover mortgage repayments on a single income. A 23-year-old that lives at home, still at uni, and as he told me this week, he enjoys still living with me. Both are great roommates at this stage of life. Another person says, my wife and I have young children, but have discussed that our children will pay some sort of rent when they leave school in the vision that then we will give that back to them in the form of a down payment when they need it. And another person says, our son owns his own home but couldn't afford the mortgage, so moved back home and rents it out. So there's an interesting mix there, Kirsten, of experiences. And, of course, I guess that kind of makes sense, doesn't it, that you see a whole range of different factors deciding if young adults leave home and then come back or, I guess, what's kind of keeping them in the family home as well.
0: Absolutely. I think this report really tells the story of the complex juggle and trade-offs that young people are making. They're looking at how they build qualifications, how they get experience to get a job in their field, how they get into housing and how they meet day-to-day costs. And they're being very strategic about how they approach that. And we do see very different pathways depending on the circumstances they're in and the support they have available.
1: What kind of pathways are we talking about?
0: What we are definitely seeing is that a lot of people are choosing to, as we said, stay home longer, but also prolong their education so that they can work and train at the same time. Noting that the entry barriers to employment now often requires young people to have experience in their field. So they're also often doing intern and unpaid work in their field to gain the experience they'll need. So they've got a lot going on at the same time, and choosing to stay at home is a really great opportunity to make that transition gradually if you have that safety net available.
1: Which I guess in a way is kind of a slightly different form of the, because we hear too about the bank of mum and dad where parents may contribute to things like a house deposit, maybe a different way of doing that if you don't have the resources or capacity to be able to say, here's a lump sum, but to be able to say, look, we'll kind of, you can stay living with us. That can allow you to, the young person to try and save up and build that buffer over time.
0: Yes, it's a family story as well as a youth story. So parents are definitely providing housing and financial support for longer, potentially longer than they anticipated. And many, as you've heard, are being quite creative about how they do that. But for young people, it's definitely an opportunity. If you can live at home with parents for longer, it gives you that chance to save money and build some financial security before moving out independently.
1: Are we seeing that a lot of people, a lot of young people are doing that? Or for some, does it just seem so unattainable that there's that kind, almost that kind of a why bother mentality?
0: Yeah. We did see that only 8% of our young participants were confident that they would be able to buy a home. So that's a really high proportion of people who don't see it as something that's attainable for them, and they are looking at private rental and other opportunities.
1: Quarter past four is the time on Drive on 891 ABC Adelaide. Steph says, when we were growing up, we had a family of seven with one bathroom. Fortunately, the toilet was in a separate room. We all learned to share and take turns, which is another story. Liliana says, I'm in my early 70s. I left home at the age of 17, rented for years and then bought later on in life. And another person says, of course, prices for property are ridiculous today. That's got to be the main reason driving this. If you've got thoughts on it, 0467 922 891 or 1300 222 891. Kirsten Campbell's with us from the Australian Institute of Family Studies. I'm not sure, Kirsten, whether or not this falls outside the research that you've been doing, but I'm sure it's something that would come up over time. And we've heard some stories of parents who really genuinely enjoy having their children staying with them for a bit longer than maybe they were first expecting. You can imagine there'd be points of, or potential, the potential for points of tension as well, though. If you've got, the power dynamic kind of shifts, if you're

0: the adult and you've got young children, you're the boss. But then if they're adults, then that power dynamic shifts. I'm sure all of those things play a role as well.
1: Absolutely, and we haven't delved into it deeply in this particular report, but we do also collect information about the relationships in young people's life, and importantly, their relationship with household members, family, and peers. And we do see that broad spectrum of relationships with people that they share a household with, from positive to some of those, as you said, more difficult relationships that people may live with in order to maintain the housing that they have. And we see that occurring again across both populations living at home and also people in private rentals.
0: So it sounds like this research body of work will continue on. I'm not sure whether there's enough data to say this. It looks like this trend is going to set to continue and that more young people will likely stay in the family home for longer.
1: We have just finished the next wave of this particular survey, so wave 11. We wrapped up field work a little while ago, and while it's too early to have delved in deeply, we have looked at some of the preliminary findings, and cost of living is still emerging as a really significant concern for young Australians. So I would expect when we get into that data, we will see similar trends.
0: Kirsten, thank you for your time this afternoon.
1: Thank you very much.
0: Kirsten Campbell from the Australian Institute of Family Studies. And like I say, a really interesting mix of responses from you on this front, from people who have young children who say we're already planning on how we can maybe try and help them save when they get a bit older, to those who say, look, I've got adult children living with me and I really enjoy it, which is a lovely, lovely thing to be able to have in your life. And maybe, like I say, not initially what you were expecting. Love for you to keep your examples, stories coming through on that front, the ways maybe that you've tried to help children in your life to get into the housing market. And is that something that's really important to them? Or is it, as what you're hearing, for some people just seen as a bit unattainable? So that would be a difficult conclusion to come to in its own right. Keep your thoughts coming through. 0467 922 891 is the text number. 4:18 is the time. Well, as I say, a lot of your thoughts coming through on Dolly Parton. Really sad to hear of her death at the age of 80 after a short illness. Dave on the text line says, Dolly's passing feels similar to the Queen passing away for me. I've known, admired, respected and loved them all my life and I'm in my late 50s now. If you'd like to share your thoughts on that front, of course, always welcome as well. Let's hear one of the biggest hits she had. What a song it is. This is 9 to 5.

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2: It was a big one.
3: We had to be really careful so the whole thing wouldn't explode all over the place. 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
2: sights. 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
2: It!
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0: Well, Stobie Pole art brings colour and life to streets around our city. Some recent additions to Bowdoin are no exception. Our roving reporter and resident art critic Troy Sincock has headed there to see what's being created.
4: Thanks very much, Nicolai. Well, I'm on 9th Street in Bowdoin at the moment, and of course there's been a lot of development in this area, so plenty of shades of grey and fawn, that kind of thing. It sounds quite uninspiring, really, but if you delve a little further into this suburb, you'll discover there's all colours of the rainbow wrapped around Stobie poles in Bowdoin, and some of the most amazing mosaic work I have ever seen. You know, just to the naked eye, it appears to me like the work in this area is getting even more detailed and more exciting. I don't know whether that's what's actually happening, but let's find out. I'm speaking to two people from Hindmarsh Greening who are responsible for these colourful Stobie poles. I've got Ivana. Hello.
5: Hello.
4: And Eleanor.
6: Hi.
4: Eleanor, we're standing right near your latest work. We'll get to that in just a moment. But Ivana, tell me a little bit more about Hindmarsh Greening.
5: Well, Hindmarsh Greening started in 1989. And greening meant that we were supposed to be greening this area. And it soon turned out to be painting the Stobie poles to make it a little bit more colourful. And then when the sun got to that Stobie pole painted, we decided, well, why don't we dress them up with tiles and mosaics? And that's how it evolved over those years.
4: I would imagine, though, that's an entirely different craft and requires very specific expertise.
5: That's right. It's quite an art form. We meet. There's about a core of eight of us in a local community area garden. We have a studio, used to be a shed. It is now a studio equipped with tiles and tile cutters. And we meet there regularly on Sunday mornings and now even on Wednesday afternoons. And we cut tiles and we place them into designs and patterns and shapes and ideas. And we put them on these Stobie poles.
4: Really is fabulous work. Eleanor, congratulations on the pole we're standing by here. Does it have a name?
6: No. I don't know if we've ever really named any of the poles, not in the ones I've been involved with, but this whole area is kind of been led, a few of those poles have been led by me, and the real thought behind these poles is really trying to showcase the importance of local biodiversity and the connection, the really important connections between local wildlife and our local habitat and flora.
4: Well, Nicolai, this pole probably stands about 8 feet high, or the mosaic on the pole at least, and we have all sorts of colours from greens and yellows to pinks, and then what looks like the sea and some leafy sea dragons, Eleanor. What's the significance of this?
6: Yeah, well, obviously with the local issues of the algal bloom, it's kind of front and centre right now, and I just wanted to really highlight that and show off what amazing biodiversity we have, and the leafy sea dragon being one of those amazing creatures that is really key to South Australia's biodiversity, and being able to showcase that and really get people to connect with that is really important.
4: Mm. And so is it more of a conversation piece, an opportunity for people to delve a little bit further and you know, kind of relate to what it all means?
6: Yeah, I think so. It has a couple of different aspects. I mean, we're very lucky, even when we're putting up poles, we have, and this pole in particular, we had many people walking past just on their daily commute or just enjoying the local area, and being able to be stopped by them and that conversation being able to start is, yeah, it's crucial for what we do.
4: It's actually extraordinary given the complexity of this work and that it will take some discovery for people to find it. I suppose that's the great thing about the area that's been created too.
6: Yeah.
4: You come across these artworks popping up seemingly out

0: of the blue.
1: Yeah, absolutely. Yeah, we've got some very prominent stubby poles, and then this one is really quite tucked away. So it's a bit exciting, especially if for young families as well. Kids tend to love discovering things, and seeing little creatures on poles is something that they can really connect with.
0: Absolutely. Ivana, what does it actually take to put together these mosaics?
2: Oh, it varies from something as complex as that. Eleanor would tell you how long it took, but some of them are very simple, and it could take us a group of eight, maybe a couple of weeks, maximum a month of these short visits, because it is not just placing it according to the design, but it's contacting it and lifting it and stacking it onto a kind of a transportable way, and then making sure that we've got people who clear the stubby poles of, you know, they smooth it, and then we glue it, and then we grout it. So quite a little process there.
0: Yeah, so much of the work is done off-site, and then when you're on-site, it's just ensuring that it's all in place and it remains there for years to come.
2: Absolutely, that's what it is. And we cause little accidents sometimes when we are at various intersections, which is what I enjoyed the other day.
0: Oh, well.
2: That's right. And people stop and wave to us and say, we love what you're doing, or they offer us cups of tea if it is in front of their house. And it really does connect the community really well.
0: Mm. Yeah. Eleanor, it feels like you've outdone yourself with this one. So is it a sense of trying to, you know, better your most recent effort? What do you think you'll be creating next time around?
1: Oh, I'd love to do maybe something a little bit smaller, something like a beetle or insects maybe. That's something we haven't really touched on in this kind of section of the mosaicing in the area. So,
0: well, it looks absolutely spectacular, Nikolai. So next time you're on 9th Street in Bowden, there's a little pocket park here, so just park the car in the vicinity of the park, have a walk around. Not only will you discover Eleanor's leafy sea dragon, but there's a whole lot of other mosaics within walking distance as well.
3: This is Nikolai Bailhards, 891 ABC Adelaide, South Australia and Broken Hill.
4: 28 past four is the time. Thanks to Roman reporter Troy Sincock with that report. Now, still getting a lot of your thoughts coming through on housing, the ongoing challenges of young adults being able to get into the housing market. As a result of that, more and more of them staying at home for longer. And as we've heard, a lot of people saying, look, actually, don't mind. It's quite nice to have my adult children staying at home for a couple of years. But in the same breath, concern that it's not necessarily entirely by choice, that maybe they'd like to be kind of building their own lives, but find it so difficult to get into the housing market. Steve from KI says, the cost of a mortgage over 30 years compared to renting for 30 years, the difference is more defined as how do you want to live? Italian culture, young people invariably don't want to have mortgages and are very happy to live with their parents. Their parents love having their kids at home and may even extend the family home upwards for the kids. Young children want to travel, look great, eat out and love life, not be tied to a mortgage or a bank. Owning a home is not what it's all cracked up to be. That's from Steve from KI. Deborah in the Hills raises an interesting point, saying, well, it's not so easy for regional or rural children to stay home. What happened to share houses? You don't hear that much about share houses as much as he did. Just think about the young ones. Well, is that still existing? I'm not sure. Maybe for good reason. And Shah too says, I wonder if this research too is looking at whether or not some children are still at home through caring responsibilities, and whether or not the NDIS cuts will contribute to how families live in the future, which is a really interesting point to raise as well. Happy to keep your thoughts coming. 0467 922 891. 4:30 is the time. Let's get the latest in news headlines. Sarah Maunder, good afternoon.
5: Good afternoon, Nikolai. SA's Department of Primary Industries says it acted quickly to test a red fox suspected of contracting H5 bird flu. The fox was reported to the state's animal emergency hotline after it was found at Osborne. Testing is now underway and results are expected in the next few days. PERS's Executive Director of Biosecurity, Georgie Cornish, says if the test result is positive, it would be the first time the virus has been found in a predominantly land-based mammal in Australia. Economists have given mixed views on whether the Reserve Bank will hike interest rates later this year or hold them at 4.35%. The Bureau of Statistics has today unveiled July's inflation figures, showing a drop in annual headline inflation to 3.5%, down from 3.8%. But the trimmed mean, which is the RBA's preferred measure, has held steady at 3.6%. And the Adelaide City Council said

0: As it's investigating the disappearance of a metal bust of historic South Australian suffragist Mary Lee. The sculpture, usually found among five others on North Terrace, was made by robe sculptor Patricia Mosley. Former MP Frances Bedford says it should be returned. More news at 5 o'clock.
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2: Dorian Tassato's from the Australian Traffic Network. Dorian, good afternoon.
3: Afternoon, Nikolai. A car motorbike crash at the moment in Manopara Downs on Coventry Road near Dalkeith Road. Also a separate crash in Croydon on Port Road near Queen Street. Windvale, the Golden Way near Hillendale Drive. A blackout affecting the traffic lights in Perak and Montague Road near Main North Road. A rock slide to be mindful of in Cuddly Creek on Gorge Road near Torrens Hill Road. And just be sure to check your speed on the Port River Expressway, Gilman and Wingfield.
2: Thank you, Dorian Tassato from the Australian Traffic Network. Let's head to the Bureau of Meteorology. Chris Kent is Senior Forecaster on duty. Chris, good afternoon to you.
4: Hi, Nicolai. How are you?
2: Things have really settled down today compared to the last couple of days.
4: Yeah, that's right. High pressure system sitting over northern SA at the moment, keeping things pretty stable right across the state. Just a bit of cloud around the southeast with a bit of moisture around, but other than that, looking at pretty hilly and blue skies. We've seen temperatures around the state up in the north. We've hit 22.6 at Oodnadatta this afternoon, so starting to get it a little bit warmer up in the north. Adelaide itself has hit 15 degrees down at Parowan, the Fleurio, just a maximum of 12.7 today. So a bit of a range. Those temperatures shouldn't change too much across the state for the next couple of days. Should stay reasonably dry, except for maybe an isolated shower or maybe even a thunderstorm in the far west near the WA border tomorrow and on Friday, and potentially a little shower down in the far southeast over the on Friday, as well as a weak front moves by, but remaining dry across the rest of the state. And looking at the forecast ahead, early next week to start of spring, looks like we could be starting to see some warm temperatures developing across the state, even down in the south. We could start seeing some afternoon maxes around 20 degrees, so something to look forward to for the start of spring next week.
2: Yeah, look, you never say never, and Mother Nature doesn't necessarily say, right, it's the start of spring, the cold nights are gone forever. But do you get the feeling it's looking less likely now that we'll have another real cold run, or the presence of temperatures near zero, a bit of frost? Are those days gone?
4: No, it's still hard to put a time on when we expect those I think it's still a bit too early to rule those out. I mean, we have got pretty stable conditions, and those clear, calm nights are generally where we see those really cold conditions. So we could still see some of those cooler nights, but then also those days are going to be potentially warming up a little bit as well. So, we could have a bit of a mixed bag over the course of the next week.
2: Okay, but it looks like overnight lows in the short term, not that cold either.
4: Not that cold, no. So, it's not out of the cards that we won't see some of those cooler nights develop over the course of early spring. You can still get some pretty cool outbreaks happening, but obviously as we move later into the year, those that risk starts to ease.
2: Chris, thank you so much.
4: No worries.
2: Chris Kent, who's Senior Forecaster on duty at the Bureau of Meteorology. 25 to 5 is the time.
1: Rory McLaren with Mornings.
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6: 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Some of them wear their clothes and put underwear over the top.
5: Superman style.
6: Include men and women in bras, and I'm talking the Madonna type bra, and they do a run, and everybody dresses up.
1: Mornings with Rory McLaren, 891 ABC Adelaide. 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
7: To you too, Nikolai, to you too. You'd be very happy that your Crows boys got a bit of love at the All Australian Awards last night.
2: Yeah, well, let's get straight to that. And we'll get to the really lovely

0: and really heartfelt comments that Jordan Dawson made. But just before we do get to that, Isaac Rankin didn't make it. Is that fair enough, given he missed a bit of the season, or was he a bit hard done by?
1: Well, interestingly enough, let's just look at the guys from the SA-based teams that did make it. We know Jordan Dawson missed a couple of games for obvious reasons. Also, Zach Butters missed a fair bit of footy towards the end with his leg, and also Wayne Miller with a hamstring. So they already had a few blokes in that team that had missed, you know, reasonable amounts of football. So, look, Isaac Rankin showed in some of his performances individually. Mate, is he good enough for that All-Australian team? Absolutely no doubt. But, yeah, maybe they had to be a little careful with number of games and so forth and the amount of players. So, look, I think you'd find yourself a little stiff because, my God, didn't he show some unbelievable skill and performance in some of those games? So, look, yeah, he could probably count himself a little unlucky.
0: And do you think that's too why that you know, missing games factor is potentially part of the reason why Zach Butters ended up on the interchange?
1: Yeah, no doubt.
0: Yeah.
1: No doubt. I mean, the other thing is, too, you've got to remember, hotly contested. I mean, you can't fit in everyone that probably deserves a gig. But when you start missing games, it's always a good enough justification of why you can't put them in. You know, if you're sitting there at the selection table and you're, oh, but he missed some football.
0: Yeah, yep.
1: Yeah, but hang on, so did he. Yeah, but oh, he was really good. Yeah, but we can justify not putting him in by saying he missed X amount of games so we can put that person in. Look, it's one of those, it's all subjective. But, yeah, look, Zach Butters, he did miss a reasonable amount of footy, but he's got to be in that team. There is no doubt.
0: We touched on Jordan Dawson, named by his peers as the AFL's best captain and most courageous player. I mean, I think it was one of those speeches that he made that didn't feel... it felt real, maybe is the best way to put it. It felt real.
1: Yeah, you're right. Like you say, it wasn't contrived. It wasn't.
0: No.
1: It wasn't done for effect. It wasn't done for attention. It wasn't done to be able to post on your Instagram. It was done because that is a bloke who I think if you didn't know, I think by last night you can show he's an A-grade human being regardless of the fact that he's a brilliant footballer. And he's been through something that none of us would ever want to be involved in. But the way he's gone through it and gone and been able to deal with it, and he never get over it. You know, that's with him for the rest of his life, as it is for anyone that's been involved in those sorts of tragedies. But how he just spoke so vulnerably and authentically, I thought was just absolutely magnificent. And what he did was he made every person that's going through challenging moments in their life or have, he made them all feel seen, accepted and loved. And, you know, I thought it was amazing. Great, great leadership.
0: And some really nice comments too from Max Gawn, who was named the captain, basically kind of saying, look, the way that Jordan Dawson has led and has spoken and has conducted himself, well, that's the kind of person that I want to follow. You know, I want to follow him as a leader.
1: Yeah, he essentially said he's my captain.
0: Yeah, yeah, it was really nice.
1: Which is pretty remarkable for a bloke. He hit the record for a ninth All-Australian, second time. I think he was captain back in around 21 or thereabouts. Captain again, but when you look at it, at that scenario, I mean, that's why he's a captain as well, because the way that he addressed it and dealt with it with Jordan, and he goes, mate, if we were playing a team with the All-Australian team, you know who's given the speech to the team before they run out? Jordan Dawson, not me. And that shows enormous leadership as well. So, you know, great by Max Gawn.
0: A little bit of footy news that caught my eye. I think this has been around for a while, but some more details come through now. The MCG, of course, you know, kind of described as the home of football. I reckon they're going to add another 10,000 seats to the MCG.
1: But also, along with that, Nikolai, upgrade all the facilities there, replace all of the seats, you know, really change it. So I think at the moment, what are they saying? It's in the top 10 or 11 numbers of stadiums in the world in terms of size and capacity. If they go to 110, it puts them in the top three, but they're not just talking about it being purely on numbers alone. It's the experience. It's the opportunity. You put more numbers in, you push people further back, but they're saying what we want to do is give you that great opportunity. It's a little bit like, you know, when you were at the Adelaide Oval, if you go in that riverbank stand and you go right up the very, very, very back, the way it's been designed is you're still up high above the footy.
0: Yeah.
1: You're not a long, long way back, so... In this day and age, you know, with technology and building and all these different things, you want to make sure that people are still getting these amazing experiences, even if you're theoretically in the the nosebleed crappiest spots, that you still get

0: be in a really nice position to enjoy footy and see it. So they're talking about essentially a, not so much a full redevelopment, but certainly more than a cosmetic change to the stadium, which, I mean, it's world class. Take it to another level.
1: And as you say, interestingly, we would put it to third behind India's 132,000 seat Narendra Modi Stadium, but also a venue in North Korea that apparently has 114,000 seats.
0: Yeah, but we're not sure if it is 114,000. The North Koreans have said it is. No one's actually ever seen the stadium, and they're not allowed to. But you could certainly imagine that if they say that there's one at 132 and they realise that in India, North Korea's stadium probably gets upgraded to 133 without an extra seat being added. We know how it works.
1: Just no photos. We've talked a bit about the Brisbane Olympics and of course, not that far away in a lot of ways. Surf Life Saving's making a bit of push and an argument that they're putting forward saying, look, we think that the sporting side of Surf Life Saving maybe should be considered for inclusion.
0: Well, you want to put Australia on the world map. It's a pretty iconic type of activity, surf life saving, isn't it? And it's synonymous with Australia. And obviously, countries that do host do get the ability to make some selections in terms of sports. So, look, it's not a bad idea, is it? I mean, you're not going to have all the countries in the world having a crack to be part of surf life saving. But, I mean, in America, you can be the baseball champions and you're named world champion.
1: Yeah. So, same for basketball too, I'm pretty sure.
0: Absolutely. So, look, I think it's a good idea, and it's nice to put it in there, I think, and it's a wonderful way to show Australia, and clearly not only is it a sport, but a lot of those tools were developed and learnt, and the genesis of the sport is essentially there to save people's lives and provide safety initially, so it's not a bad feel and a nice fit.
1: Let's turn to tennis just quickly, because the US Open qualifiers are underway at the moment. Bernard Tomic, a name, that, you know, was and arguably still is a household name in tennis, has really faced struggles in recent years and trying to get back into the Grand Slams and has fallen short once again.
0: Yeah, I didn't realise. But so Bernard's 33 now, and he's one of those guys, I think, a bit like Nick Kyrgios in that there's this amazing talent there, but does the temperament match the physical skill and talent? And look, I don't think he's ever going to reach where he ever was before, but he's trying to get back in the main draw of a major. And I think the last time he was in the main draw of a major was probably about 5 or 6 years ago at the Oz Open. So, look, he's had a crack at it, and he was a bit of a teen wonder, wasn't he? He was 17 in the world a decade ago, but I think, unfortunately, it's not going to be all that great for him. So, you know, it's a tough scenario. Novak Djokovic and Aryna Sabalenka had an early exit from the US Open mixed doubles.
1: Yeah. Like,
0: that's a pretty reasonable Grand Slam team to throw together, isn't it? So it's interesting that Bernard's having a crack, but I think it's going to be one of those ones where we all sit there and go, geez, what could have been?
1: Yeah, and like you say, it was up there. It was number 17 in the world a decade ago, and now 179. So it's just how competitive it is too.
0: Yep, absolutely. And I think, you know, the same thing we look with Nick, and I think we spoke about this a little while ago. I remember John McEnroe saying that, you know, Nick Kyrgios is probably one of the most, when you just look pure talent, one of the most talented players he had ever seen. But like we said, he always said, well, I just don't think he's going to get to where he should because his temperament doesn't match his skill and ability. And I think, unfortunately for Bernie, he's probably in a similar sort of boat to Nick in that area.
1: Very challenging indeed. Soda, thank you as always.
0: Good on you, mate. See you, Nikolai.
1: See ya. Mark Soderstrom from Channel 7 Sport. 4:45 is the time, 891 ABC Adelaide, South Australia and Broken Hill. Now, very soon, we're going to find out more about these huge tunnel boring machines. There are three of them that are doing the Torrens to Darlington upgrades, the road project. They're now all going at once. And when I say huge, they weigh 3,500 tonnes each. So how do you actually, I don't even know if drive is the right word, but how do you drive something like that? How fast does it go? Where does all the spill from it come from? How quick do the blades at the front wear out? We'll be hearing more about that very soon. After we hear from Van Morrison, Days Like This.

0: Van Morrison. The track is Days Like This. A few more texts coming through on the sporting front as well. Shah says, speaking of baseball, we've been loving watching the Little League World Series live. Fortunately, the Aussie team is out, but awesome to see the players of the future. And Deb says, I could not think of anything worse than being in a crowd of 100,000 plus people. No thanks. Sounds a bit frightening. And imagine the traffic jam. 0467 922 891 is the text number.
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0: Well, all three tunnel boring machines are now at work as part of the Torrens to Darlington Road project, all going at once. And they are massive machines, 3,500 tonnes each. But how do they actually work? Well, Nat Lewis is Torrens to Darlington Alliance General Superintendent. Nat, good afternoon to you.
7: G'day, Nicolai. How are you?
0: I'm well. So all three are going now? That's just happened recently?
7: Absolutely. So the first tunnel boring machine is launched in July and it's now 100 metres in. The second one, Catherine, is just begun in recent days, as has the third one as well.
0: And they are very big machines. They're kind of hard to picture in your mind. Is there something you can kind of compare them to give us a sense of size and scale?
7: Absolutely. So they link it to the height of the Theberton Theatre, or the top of the top of the Theberton Theatre is basically the reference we use.
0: Yep.
7: 15 metres high, so basically five-storey building is the height of them, yep.
0: Wow, and lengthwise?
7: 90 metres long, each one of them. Yeah. So that's the main reason we've gone in 100 metres with the first one before we do some work in behind it to fully encapsulate the first tunnel boring machine, yeah.
0: And look, no such thing as a silly question, but how do you actually operate them? I mean, is there a kind of a cab at the front that's like a car or a plane cockpit?
7: There certainly is. There is actually 13 to 14 people on each shift operating this machine. There is a fully functional operator's cab on each one of the tunnel boring machines, linked into a series of computers, linked with GPS, so that we've got a 5 mil tolerance in regards to left, right, or up and down in regards to our alignment. So very, very highly technologically advanced these days.
0: Right, and then of course forward and backwards as well, I guess.
7: Yeah, absolutely. Well, we can't go backwards. We can't.
0: Oh, okay,
7: go
0: one
7: forwards.
0: Way.
7: Yeah, one yep. way only. And all five of our machines. So there's three large machines, which is the only time ever on the same project in the Southern Hemisphere have we had three machines this size working concurrently. All five of these machines will be retrieved at the end and removed from the ground and refurbished. Interestingly.
0: Right. And in terms of the speed, so you mentioned one of them's gone 100 metres since July. So how much do they go, like, cover over the course of a day, for example?
7: In theory, it is 8 metres in a 24-hour period, and we do operate 24 hours a day, 7 days a week.
0: Okay. And it sounds like it's an interesting mix of the technology, but still manual operation as well. I mean, is it controlled by computers or are people ultimately controlling them?
7: Well, ultimately, people still control it, but a lot of the parameters that are set every 24 hours based on the geotech advice and everything are automated, but still a manually operated system guided by all the technological input via GPS and things like that.
0: Okay, so you can't hit cruise control?
7: Can't hit cruise control, no. Basically, because of the changing geotech conditions we're going through, the earth pressure balance componentry that we run, we still have to manually watch that. Albeit, we can monitor these tunnel boring machines from anywhere in the world via technology.
0: Right. Alan from Linton's been in touch with us. Alan, you had a question on the boring machines?
8: Yes, good afternoon. Do you know what the total megawatt draw on the grid is when all three machines are going? There was some speculation that the grid couldn't take it.
0: Alan,
7: no,
0: thank you. to your net?
7: The grid to certainly take it. We run 11,000 kVA on each machine, and we have purpose-built substations on both at Clovelly Park and in Hilton to power these machines, so they won't draw the grid from the grid.
0: Yeah. And you touched on this, Nat, but when you, and I'm sure a lot of work has been done into trying to analyse this as best as possible, but how do you know what you're about to drill through in terms of the, I'm sure over time there's differences between soil composition or rocks, and I'm guessing you're not going to go through water mains or anything like that, but how much of a challenge is that side of things?
7: Absolutely. So this has been years in the making in regards to planning the alignment of both of these tunnels. Or both the tunnel zones. Now, we have gone through and probed the full entire length of this project in roughly 100-metre increments to make sure that we understand exactly what the geotech conditions are ahead of us. In our favour in South Australia and along the alignment is predominantly high marsh clay. For the whole lot, there are small lenses of limestone and sandstone, predominantly up near Theberton. But other than that, most of it's high marsh clay, so very consistent.
0: And how often do you need to replace the drill face? Because I'm guessing they wear out.
7: Yeah, they do. So not the actual face itself, but on each cutter head, so each of the massive big cutter head, there is 82 replaceable discs, each weighing 250 kilos. Depending on the abrasiveness of the geotech that we go through, potentially we've had jobs where we've had to go in every week. But based on the projection with the high marsh clay here and limited wear and tear, possibly we'd go in and check every 2 to 3 weeks.
0: 4 to 5 is the time. You're on Drive on 891 ABC Adelaide. Nat Lewis is with us, the Torrens to Darlington Alliance General Superintendent, talking about the tunnel boring machines, all three of them going at once. Now, you talked to us, Nat, about the advantage of having three going at once and how they all kind of work together, if I can put it that way.
7: Well, they run in parallel. So we basically have two tunnel zones on the Torrens to Darlington. The southern tunnel zone that starts at Clovelly Park, the two machines will cut 4.5 kilometres each and be pulled out at Glandore. And the third machine gets launched in Hilton and gets turned around, actually, which has only ever happened 3 times in the world before with machines this size. It just means that we, in theory, we finish all the tunnelling on this project here within a couple of months of each other, rather than having to do two sections in different stages. We're doing two sections at the same time, which gives us an advantage program-wise and trying to finish the job as early as we can.
0: A couple of other questions coming through on the text line as one. One person wondering, like, what kind of qualifications do you need to drive one of these, and is it too late to get a gig doing it?
7: It's never too late. No, not at all. The qualification really, it's mainly the tunnel boring machine operators are our most experienced people predominantly in the tunnelling. A lot of the tunnelling operators have been with us or with me around Australia on the biggest projects over the last 20 years. They, however, do on every single project be trained by the manufacturer. So the in this case, Heron Connect, which is a German manufacturer, we have people that come over and actually train and develop and guide our operators on each different project, because as technology advances, there are some certain differences in a lot of these machines. So realistically, it's experience, mate.
0: And just quickly, what happens to the machines once this is all done? People are saying, well, could they be used for other projects in the future?
7: That is actually what does happen in most cases. We will retrieve all five of the tunnel boring machines here on Torrens at Arlington. They will be refurbished, and if we cannot use them here in South Australia after this, they might go somewhere else in Australia or even internationally. We are actually using some components off the tunnel boring machines of similar size that we utilise on Westgate Tunnel in Victoria. And so we've refurbished and reusing them on certain elements here in South Australia.
0: It's been really interesting, Nat. Thanks for telling us about it this afternoon.
7: No problem at all.
0: Nat Lewis, who's the Torrens to Darlington Alliance General Superintendent. Now, it's almost time for the news at 5 o'clock. After that, an urban red fox that has been found at Osborne is suspected to have contracted bird flu. We'll hear from Perza about the impact that may have on, well, what is a feral pest, but also on other animals now that it is expected that it's the first mammal in suburban Adelaide. Land-based mammal as well. Also, Edge Early Learning Centres have announced that they're in voluntary administration. So what does that mean for families who rely on the service? They say that it's going to continue on, but what level of uncertainty is there on that front? And is there anything that the state government do to try and provide that? We're talking about that after the news. That's what it's time for. It's five.
6: If it's being talked about in your community,
5: people wanting to get into the housing market are vulnerable. Misleading or deceptive or predatory conduct can really take hold, and that's what we really want to crack down on.
6: It's on 891 ABC Adelaide.
9: Good afternoon, Sarah Maunder with ABC News. The deadly H5N1 bird flu strain has continued to spread through the country as Indigenous ranger groups call for greater assistance to combat the threat. Jono Wakeley has more.
10: South Australian authorities say they have five new suspected events of bird flu, including in a red fox in Osborne in metropolitan Adelaide and an Australian raven in Robe. Tasmania recorded six more cases of the disease overnight, some of which were detected outside of the state's northwest for the first time. Meanwhile, Indigenous ranger groups are appealing to the federal government to increase their funding so they can do more to help monitor and protect species from being wiped out. The federal government says the groups have enough funding until June 2028. And there's no extra funding specifically aimed at monitoring bird flu.
9: Meanwhile, an Adelaide Hills animal rescuer believes school egg hatching programs are contributing to roosters being dumped and abandoned. The Fairview Lodge is at capacity and can no longer take any more birds, with the spread of bird flu amongst wildlife putting animal owners on high alert. Kerry Bryant has encouraged schools not to participate in egg hatching programs.
11: Nobody is taking responsibility for breeding these birds. They breed them and then they just turf them out to fend for themselves, and they become fox food, or they get hit by cars, or they get attacked by dogs and cats.
9: The Education Department says it takes the well-being of animals at schools seriously. An 18-year-old woman has been charged with arson over a unit fire in Adelaide CBD earlier today. Emergency crews were called to an apartment complex on Old Treasury Lane just before 10:30 this morning to reports of a fire. Residents were evacuated and three police officers were treated for smoke inhalation by paramedics at the scene. Police say the apartment received significant fire damage and that firefighters prevented the fire from spreading to other units, but several nearby properties were damaged by smoke and water. The woman of no fixed address was arrested at the scene and charged with arson. She was refused bail and will appear in court tomorrow. Australian singer-songwriter Vera Blue has remembered Dolly Parton as being a huge inspiration to her and artists across the world following her death from cancer at the age of 80. The country music icon grew up in a one-room cabin in Tennessee with 11 other siblings, but became one of the best-selling musicians of all time. Vera Blue performed Jolene on The Voice Australia and says her career will always be linked to Dolly.
12: She's got this incredible quiver, her voice is so pure, and she's very truthful in her writing, such a truthful person. So it was magical to be able to perform that song. And for a few years after the show, I performed Jolene so many times, and people still sometimes ask for that song, which is really special.
9: Five Riverland wine grape growers accessed a vine resting rebate in the last year following an extension to the program for another 12 months. Eliza Berlash has more.
13: The federal and state governments have announced a fourth round of the vineyard resting rebate, offering eligible growers up to $40 per hectare to subsidise the cost of purchasing plant growth regulator Ethifon. The chemical allows fruit production to be reduced, resting the vines. The program provides short-term support for growers to reduce business costs while they consider future decisions. A state primary industries department spokesperson said in a statement the industry has requested the rebate to continue.
9: Some economists say the chance of an interest rate hike this year has increased after today's inflation data came in hotter than expected. Headline inflation has eased to 3.5% in the 12 months to July, compared to 3.8% in the June figures. However, trimmed mean inflation, which strips out volatile items, is holding steady at 3.6%. Chief economist for Westpac and former assistant governor at the Reserve Bank, Lucy Ellis, says the Reserve Bank may hike interest rates this year, but it's likely to remain steady for now.
14: We don't think that this 1 month figure is enough to sway them, but it does increase the odds that they go in November. We still think the most likely outcome is that they keep rates on hold for the foreseeable, but the chance that they in fact end up increasing is now higher than it was yesterday.
9: South Australia's weather for tomorrow: Port Lincoln 20, mostly sunny; Port Pirie also 20 and sunny; Renmark 19, partly cloudy; Mount Gambier 17 and cloudy. Adelaide heading for a top of 19 tomorrow after an overnight low of 8. It's currently 13.8 degrees. Friday and Saturday heading for 20 and mostly sunny; Sunday 19 and cloud clearing; Monday 21 and mostly sunny; Tuesday 22, a shower or two. ABC News.
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15: 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Well, tomorrow on Breakfast, you'll hear from the author, Leanne Moriarty, about the sequel, Big Little Truths. And in quite the gear shift, we'll also reveal the Adelaide suburb that's had its sewer blocked 600 times in the last 2 months.
6: 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Traffic.
16: Good afternoon. Doreen Tassato from ATM with Adelaide's latest traffic. Be mindful of a rock slide on Cuddly Creek Gorge Road near Torrens Hill Road. Works continuing Gilman East and Parade near the Gilman Ramp 40 both ways. Citybound Unley Road, outbound Everard Park on the Gallipoli Ramp. And just be sure to check your speed. Grants Gully Road, Chandler's Hill and Main South Road, Hackham.
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0: Already 5:06. Thanks for your company this hour of the program. We'll talk about this red fox that's suspected of having bird flu at Osborne, Metropolitan Adelaide. What are the ramifications of that? We'll delve into that in just a moment. The

0: The voluntary administrators say at the moment that services will continue on, but if you're somebody that has children or grandchildren at a facility like that, I wonder what kind of certainty you feel, and is the reality that, you know, if you're a grandparent, you might get that phone call at some point soon saying, we need your help. We need you to help look after the grandkids. We'll be talking about that. And, of course, reflecting on the legacy and life of Dolly Parton as well, who's died at the age of 80, and what a legacy she has left, both in terms of the huge range and depth of musical performances, time on screen as well, but all the other aspects of her life that are really important as well, including philanthropy. So look at that this hour as well.
1: Live at 5 with Nikolai Bailhart.
0: As I say, though, the latest on bird flu is that a red fox is suspected of having it at Osborne in metropolitan Adelaide. The first time a mammal is likely to have contracted the bird flu in the suburbs. Georgie Cornish is PIRRS's Executive Director of Biosecurity. Georgie Cornish, thank you for your time this afternoon.
2: Absolute pleasure. Thanks for having me.
0: What can you tell us about where and kind of how this animal was found, why it was suspected of having bird flu?
2: Yeah, so I think we've said before how grateful we are for people calling the hotline, and this is a perfect example of why it's so important and why it's so useful. So somebody called the hotline on the 24th, and we headed out to check that out and make an assessment, and ultimately that assessment led us to I think it was something that needed to be tested. We've tested foxes before, and then obviously, as you are well aware, came back as suspect. So we'll await their formal testing over the next couple of days.
0: Are there telltale signs about what an animal like a fox, if it may be affected by bird flu?
2: Yeah, it's a really hard one to identify. I think probably you've heard us talk about the neurological impacts that bird flu has both on birds and mammals. It's the same, obviously, in a fox. Sometimes that surprising neurological behaviour or even just being really unwell. And this one was in sand dunes, which, as you can appreciate, in Osborne, you know, there are birds in that area. So there are a couple of those things that sort of make you think, well, yes, let's do that testing. And our theory is we'd rather do that testing and know than not.
0: Is the expectation, and pending that confirmation, is the expectation that if it is affected, that it will spread amongst the fox population? Because my understanding is there's quite a few out there.
2: There are plenty of foxes out there, and anyone who has backyard chooks or anything will know the perils and challenges of foxes on the move. What I would say is for us, the scientists are very clear on the fact that this is likely a transmission to the fox because they have eaten a sick and unwell and impacted bird. Mm-hmm. And the transition from mammal to mammal is very rare indeed. It's not impossible, but it's certainly very rare. And so I wouldn't expect that H5 would move from fox to fox. It's more likely to move from bird to bird and foxes be impacted by eating sick or dead birds.
0: Mm. And then is there the potential that they may, if they're preying on other birds, that, you know, maybe they don't kill, but they injure, that then the infection could kind of spread that way as well?
2: I think that's a very probably unlikely path.
0: Okay.
2: I would probably suggest it's a feasible path, but I would probably suggest that a bird encountering a fox, bird flu is probably not its first concern.
0: No.
2: So I suppose it's probably an unlikely scenario.
0: Because I'm sure one of the things people may think when they hear this is, well, what does this mean? Given that this is in a suburban area, what does this mean for backyard chickens, for example? What is the advice around that?
2: Yeah, and it's a great question. You're absolutely right. It is a really important piece for anyone who's got backyard chickens or contemplating getting backyard chickens, for that matter. Most people will be familiar with having to fox-proof their chook house anyway. That's just a natural part of owning chooks. The advice that we continue to give is your chickens should remain away and separate from wildlife and wild

0: pigs, and that your food and water for your chickens should be kept separate and not accessible by wild birds. So just making sure that, you know, your water isn't a sort of available to wild birds that your chickens then might use and share. It's a really important part, just keeping that separation.
1: 11 past 5 is the time. You're on Drive on 891 ABC Adelaide, South Australia and Broken Hill. Georgie Cornish is with us from Pursa, the Executive Director of Biosecurity. The latest on the bird flu situation, that a red fox is suspected of having bird flu, a detection at Osborne. Given that foxes can kind of roam through people's backyards as well, what does that mean for, you know, if you've got other animals, if you've got a cat or even a dog? We've had people on the text line saying, well, what does this mean for dogs? Is there anything, any risk there?
0: So for us, that advice is really, really clear. I guess what we'd be saying to people is cats should not be left out to roam. I think that's always been the advice to protect wildlife. I guess now it's about flipping it on its head and saying, actually, it's also to protect your cat. Because if they're out snacking on a bird or, you know, obviously coming across foxes, then that's problematic as well for the cat. Dogs, likewise, when they're out and about, if they can be on a lead, definitely a preferred option, so that you've got that close recall, that you can make sure they're not heading off and heading off into sand dunes if you're walking on the beach or whatever that might be, just to try and actually protect those animals. And then really in the home, wherever you are in your backyard, it's about making sure that your space is really, and I think most people would be doing this, protected from foxes sort of traipsing through past where dogs and cats might be anyway.
1: John on the text line wondering, well, what happens if a chook does die? If you've got a backyard chicken, do you need to get it tested? Do you pop it in the rubbish?
0: Great question. So for us, what we say is if you've got, say, let's say half a dozen chooks, if you've got the odd chook, so one chook that dies, that's not too uncommon in a house. That's sad, don't get me wrong, but it's not too unusual. If you started to see multiple or the whole flock go, I would certainly be encouraging people to contact the EAD hotline so that we can help make that assessment. So ultimately, if people aren't sure, please do call the EAD hotline. That's 1-800-675-888, and we can help make that assessment with you.
1: And Annie on the text line saying, look, is it wrong to wish that bird flu wipes out feral foxes to save my lambs? I mean, they're a pest. Is there the potential that that might play a role here, that you might see fox numbers dropping overall?
0: There's not the first to suggest that maybe there are some silver linings in all these challenges, because Lord knows we've had a tough time of it here in SA, and it's nice to think that there might be some benefit from some of these, so I totally get that. I think in reality, what we've seen overseas is that these species haven't been wiped out. They might have taken a hit and they've continued on. I guess in my experience, foxes are pretty wily, and they do tend to be survivors, so they might well take a hit. But I think the idea that they'd be wiped out is probably unlikely.
1: Georgia Cornish, thank you for bringing us the latest this afternoon.
0: No worries.
1: The Executive Director of Biosecurity at Pursa. It's 5:15.
2: August 2001.
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7: You're with Nicolo Bailhards, 891 ABC Adelaide, South Australia and Broken Hill.
1: Well, the childcare provider Edge Early Learning has gone into voluntary administration to more than 20 centres in operation here in SA. It's appointed Cordamentha as administrators and says that centres will continue to operate normally. You might remember that since the start of the year, there have been a number of investigations by the Education Standards Board in relation to some Edge Early Learning centres, including at Elizabeth Park, Gawler East, Strathalbyn, Anglevale and Manapara West, where they've been subject to temporary closures because of a range of incidents. Troy Sincock, our roving reporter, has been out and about. Troy, where do we find you?
8: Hi, I'm in Port Adelaide at the moment, Nikolai. I've been visiting childcare providers' Edge early learning centres today. As you said, Administrators Court of Mentha will conduct an urgent assessment of the company's operations, and Edge runs 24 childcare centres across Adelaide and regional areas. They appointed those administrators on Tuesday, and they said that we understand this may be a confusing and stressful development for families. I've actually been speaking to parents who have their children in the care of Edge Early Learning Centres before they asked me to leave Port Adelaide Plaza by security. Here's one parent I asked about how they felt about Edge going into voluntary administration.
9: I'm not too sure. I'm a bit sad because, like, we've had no troubles here. At this centre anyway. I've heard, obviously, the troubles at the other centres. But this centre's been great for us. She's been here 4 years.
8: Wow.
9: Since she was 3 months old. And we've had no issues. I don't know what to say. Like, it sucks.
8: Well, the intention is for, you know, the business to keep operating. So, you don't feel like you'd make any other decisions now that the company's in administration?
9: I'm not sure, to be honest.
8: So, your stepson has been to a number of different childcare?
9: Yeah, he went to a number, probably about three in his childcare time. I think one of them actually got shut down. I think it was a smaller one, but they actually cut his hair. And then a number of other people spoke up about things. And then, they got shut down in the end.
8: Yeah. But that wasn't Edge Early Learning Centre?
9: That wasn't an Edge at all, no. I think that was... I don't know what it was called.
8: That is a bit weird, having your child's hair cut at a...
9: Yeah, and they couldn't explain it.
8: Wow.
9: They said that an educator didn't do it. So we said, why do children have access to scissors then?
8: Yes.
9: They couldn't explain it. And then, in the end, a few other people stepped up and they got shut down.
8: And so you've landed here and you've had no problems?
9: So then we've had her. We've had no problems here. If we had any issues, we'd move. Simple as that, really.
1: Troy Sincock, our roving reporter. 18 past five is the time. Lucy Hood is the Education Minister. Minister, given the challenges that this company faced, those shutdowns across a number of centres for a number of reasons, did you see this coming?
0: Good afternoon, Nikolai. Good afternoon to all of your listeners. Well, today what we've seen is a financial decision by Edge Early Learning, and so that isn't a safety decision that's been made today. This is around the finances of the business, and so that is why they've gone into voluntary administration. So from the safety side, we have taken action against a few centres under Edge, and that is because we have invested significantly in our education standards board to undertake the work to make sure that we have quality and safety in the sector. But as you heard from one of those parents, some parents haven't experienced issues at some of the Edge centres that they've been taking their children to. So today is a business decision that's been made by the company, and obviously we understand it's voluntary administration and will be business as usual, but my thoughts are very much with the families with today's news.
1: How many families, how many children could be affected by this?
0: That's right. So it's around, my understanding from the Education Standards Board, is about 2,200 families. Obviously, some families have more than one child there. So we're looking at around more than 2,600 children that attend. The Edge has 24 services operating across South Australia, but currently, I understand, around 21 are in operation, given that there is some action taken against a couple of the other centres.
1: So given, and taking into account, as you said, they're still going for now and they're saying, look, it's business as usual. That's a lot of young people that may need to find alternate care.
0: Well, it does depend on the administration process. I understand that they've appointed Court of Mentha, and that may actually include a process of on-selling the businesses to other providers. So we will await that process. I think the important thing is that they are still operating. Families can still take their children to these services while the voluntary administration process runs. However, it's always important to inform families as well that they can go on the Starting Blocks website and actually look up services in their area that do have availability at their services. But importantly, as we've heard today, that the services are continuing as normal while the voluntary administration process plays out.
1: Are there any other preparations at the state government level to look at, well, if that changes, helping people find alternate places in a more active way?
10: So we do have the

0: Guiding Blocks website, where they can access sites that have availability. But the important thing here is that it undertakes a voluntary administration process. I think the priority for government is around safety and quality. And that is why the Education Standards Board was chronically underfunded under the Marshall Liberal government. It's why we've invested more than $30 million in the Education Standards Board to undertake compliance actions, to undertake service visits. We've actually seen a 500% increase in compliance actions, a more than 150% 6% increase in service visits. We've also doubled the number of assessment and ratings compared to when the Liberals were in government. And so that is because we understand the importance of safety and quality. We know our kids are priceless, and that is why we're investing to make sure that we have a quality system.
1: Minister, stay with us. Heidi Girolamo is the Shadow Minister for Education, Training and Skills. Heidi Girolamo, how would you describe your level of confidence about these centres staying open?
2: Well, I guess I'll start by saying my thoughts are with the families and the staff of these EDGE centres. So 24 centres across South Australia and impacting on over 2,000 families. I think it's really concerning. For many people, childcare is an essential service and they very much rely upon them. And I do appreciate the fact that there has been an increase in audits of these centres, but something is fundamentally not working at the moment when we see centres like this being shut down, whether there needs to be more support and expertise being provided to these centres and other centres across the state that are underperforming. I think it's really concerning when we see centres being shut down and the impact that that has on families and also the potential safety impacts as well. Childcare is absolutely an absolute fundamental service that people rely on to be able to work and to be able to look after their children, and they want to know that their children will be kept safe.
1: Heidi Girolamo, thank you for your time. Back to you, Lucy Hood, as the Minister. Can you guarantee that safety for young people?
0: Well, I find those comments interesting from the opposition, given that when we came into government, we actually had to invest more than $30 million in the Education Standards Board for quality and safety in our system because they were so chronically underfunded by the previous Marshall Liberal government. And that is why we are seeing the increase in compliance actions. The former government turned a blind eye, and that's why we didn't pick up the quality and safety issues, which we are seeing now roll out through the system so that parents can have confidence in the safety and quality of their childcare.
1: Tony on the road train has sent a text through saying the government needs to acquire these centres and run them as public centres. Is that a possibility?
0: So the government already has preschool centres that they run. So we have around 39% of our services along daycare. We have around 31% preschool and kindergarten, and a lot of those can actually be run by government. So we already do have a large number of government-run preschools here in South Australia, but the Education Standards Board looks across all of our childcare providers to make sure that we have quality and safety. Also, as part of the Education Standards Board role is to place actions on various providers. So, for example, in relation to EDGE, they'll be required to actually have an extra educator above the minimum requirements on the floor, making sure that children are safe and that they're being provided with that quality childcare.
1: Does that go, earlier you were saying that this is about a financial decision that has been made, but is there an overlap there where if there are extra requirements for more staff, well, that comes at a cost. When these centres are shut down, they can't make money. There is an interplay there.
0: That's right, but this is, at the end of the day, Nikolai, a private business that is making a profit from families to provide childcare, and so it shouldn't be up to the taxpayer to provide that additional service. It should be up to the business. They've decided to go into business and provide that service, and so it should be a matter of them to make sure that they're providing the right kind of staff to be able to provide that quality and safety childcare for their families.
1: Lucy, thank you for your time this afternoon.
0: Thanks, Nikolai.
1: The South Australian Education Minister. Thanks to Heidi Girolamo, the Shadow Minister. It's 25 past five.
3: 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Have your say. Call 1300 222 891.
1: Well, many artists have been reflecting and paying tribute to Dolly Parton. The news that she's died at the age of 80, and not only the musical legacy that she's left, but as a person as well. Kelly O'Brien performs the Dolly Show, a tour to the UK, bringing it to Adelaide in December. Kelly, thank you for joining us this afternoon.
4: Oh, you're welcome. Hi there.
1: Hey.

0: feeling today?
1: Oh, absolutely devastated because, you know, obviously she's an icon, a legend, and she felt like my best friend because I've been performing as her for nearly 20 years.
0: Wow. What drew you to that role in the first place?
1: I grew up in McLaren Vale, in Australia, obviously, you know where that is. my parents would, yes, my parents would play her records, you know, when I was growing up, and we would fall asleep listening to, you know, Jolene and Love is Like a Butterfly. And then I started singing country music in lots of festivals around, you know, the Riverlands and things like that before kind of moving to Sydney, singing in musical theatre there. And then I moved to Germany and then I moved to London, and then, you know, tribute acts and that kind of thing were very big in the UK. So I kind of fell into it that way.
0: And what is it about, do you think, the connection of her as an artist to an audience when you're performing? What, how do you see that connection?
1: She is like, she was the world's best storyteller, you know. Some say she's written over 3,000 songs, but I know from members of her family and friends that she'd written closer to 8,000. And, you know, she writes it about everything from, you know, poverty to hope and inspiration. You know, 9 to 5 is like, you know, the working gals kind of song. So that resonated with women everywhere. And, you know, she was really ahead of her time. She spoke out about LGBTQ rights. And, you know, she wrote about it in such a prolific and inspirational way that resonated with millions of people.
0: Mm. Kelly, when are you due next to take to the stage as Dolly? That must be an odd feeling to be thinking through.
1: It's very odd. I'm supposed to be doing a Pride in Manchester on Monday and I'm still undecided whether I could get through the show. Yeah. And then next weekend I'm back to, you know, the UK theatre shows, you know, our summer's finished here. And so I'm supposed to, you know, be back in the theatre. And I do want to do that because it celebrates her life and legacy of 7 decades of her life and music. So it's just being careful and respectful about how I do that and how much that's going to affect me. But I feel like it's really important for people to, you know, to be there and process their own feelings, at her loss.
0: Yeah. Yeah, it's a really good way of putting it. Kelly, thank you so much for joining us this afternoon and telling us about your history with Dolly Parton. Kelly O'Brien performs the Dolly Show, currently in Italy, one of the foremost Dolly Parton tribute artists. Also with us, Brooke McMullen, who's a singer of the Dolly Tribute Show, who was just here on stage at Noarlunga very recently here in South Australia. Brooke, thank you for your time as well.
2: Oh, no trouble. It's been nice being able to talk to everybody about our love of Dolly and share all these stories.
0: Yeah, look, that is an important thing, isn't it? Because it's undeniably sad and there is undeniably a loss, but alongside that, you do need to try and find or remember the incredible things that she did as well.
2: Oh, absolutely. And it's really such a beautiful community. Everybody loves Dolly Parton. So, you know, it spans so many generations. You know, it doesn't matter what race, religion, or your beliefs, anything you are, everyone loves Dolly. It's really been lovely seeing everybody come together to celebrate her in this moment.
0: And, of course, music, understandably, one of the major focuses of her legacy, but clearly that's not it either, right? Like the philanthropy, the charity work, the work on screen as well, it just seemed to be one of those people that everybody had an affection for.
2: That's it. She's done it all.
0: Yeah. Yeah, yeah. So tell us about, you were performing recently here in South Australia. We're talking about that connection between performer and an audience. What kind of reaction do you get when you're performing?
2: Oh, I just love being able to share these stories with all the other Dolly fans, because at the end of the day, I'm just a huge Dolly Parton fan, and it's a real privilege to be on stage being able to share these songs and stories and, you know, meeting everybody after the show. I love that. And then they share what that certain song meant to them, because everybody's got a story about where they heard that song for the first time, or, you know, something played at their wedding or anything like that. And it's really beautiful to hear all of those.
0: And like you say, the show is a big part of it too, right? The performative element of it, the kind of glamour too.
2: Oh, that's it. There's a lot going on before we even step foot on the stage. And it's just amazing. It's amazing all these bits and pieces we get to do to be able to pay tribute to our idol.
0: Yeah. Brooke, really appreciate you telling us about your experience this afternoon as well. Thank you.
2: Lovely. Thank you for having me.
0: Brooke McMullen, who's singer with the Dolly Tribute Show. 29 to 6 is the time. 891 ABC Adelaide, South Australia and Broken Hill. Let's get to the latest in news headlines now. Jess Harmson's with us. Jess, good afternoon.
3: Hi there, Nikolai. Ahead in ABC News, there's been a worrying development in Australia's deepening bird flu crisis. A fox suspected of contracting the deadly virus on a beach at Osborne in Adelaide's northwest has now been tested. If confirmed, it would be the first land-based mammal in Australia to contract the disease. SA's Department of Primary Industries has renewed warnings for people to keep their dogs on a leash while out on a walk. An 18-year-old woman has been charged with arson over a unit fire in Adelaide CBD earlier today. Emergency crews were called to an apartment complex on Old Treasury Lane just before 10:30 this morning. Residents were evacuated and three police officers were treated for smoke inhalation by paramedics at the scene. The woman of no fixed address was arrested and charged with arson. And tributes continue for country music icon Dolly Parton, who's died at the age of 80 after a short battle with cancer. Superstar Taylor Swift says she will think of Dolly each step of the way, while Beyonce has described her as the North Star. And Nikolai, of course, will have more on these stories in the news at 6 and 7. But I have to ask you, with all this talk and remembering of Dolly, do you have a favourite Dolly Parton song?
0: Look, this is basic, and we have had people going, oh, you're playing all the hits, but which is a fair point over the course of the day, but I can't get past 9 to 5. I mean, it's less than 3 minutes long, but it's just one of those insanely catchy songs.
3: It really is. Yeah, and it was a great movie as well.
0: Yeah,
3: with
0: absolutely.
3: Jane Fonda and Lily Tomlin, wasn't it?
0: Yeah.
3: I think from memory. But why, you've never worked 9 to 5. Your hours are all over the place.
0: No, I worked 9 to 5 when I did afternoons. That was the only time I worked 9 to 5 in my life. So, yeah, but working, you know, like 7 to 3
3: doesn't have the same ring to it.
0: No.
3: I have a slightly dorky one, I think.
0: Oh, yeah.
3: I sort of used to really enjoy listening to it with my kids when they were really little, which is Love is Like a Butterfly.
0: Oh, that's
3: it's
0: nice.
3: It's so magical and sweet and just really happy.
0: Yeah. We've got to take the happiness alongside the sadness.
3: Yeah, indeed.
0: Jess, thank you.
3: Thanks.
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5: Good afternoon, Doreen Tassato from ATM with Adelaide's latest traffic. Steer clear of a rock slide in Cuddly Creek on Gorge Road near Torrens Hill Road. Other than that, accident and breakdown free at the moment around all the majors. That's including the north-south motorway both ways, the freeway in all directions in the city and the parklands for just the moment. Ongoing works, Gilman East and Braden into Gilman Ramp 40 both ways. Outbound Brooklyn Park, Henley Beach Road near Holbrooks Road, Everard Park on the Gallipoli Ramp. And just be sure to Cherky Speed, Jetty Road, Largs Bay and Tapleys Hill Road, Glenelg North.
0: Thank you so much, Dorian Tassato from the Australian Traffic Network. It's a 12.7 degrees in Adelaide at the moment. We're dropping down to 8 tonight, so a bit chillier maybe than it has been in recent evenings. As we're hearing from the Bureau of Meteorology, though, the next run of, well, it's almost a week really, is incredibly steady. No rain forecast. The earliest day that we might see rain at the moment is in almost a week's time, next Tuesday. So pretty steady on that front. And even the temperature really quite steady too. So 8 to 19 tomorrow, 9 to 20 on Friday, 10 to 20 on Saturday, 8 to 19 on Sunday. So steady times ahead when it comes to the weather.
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0: Well, if you've ever done renovations on a property, you'll know sometimes when you're peeling back parts of that building, you'll see, get small insights to some of the history of it. Well, in Port Adelaide, something quite different has happened. What appeared to be a bomb has been found. Brad Harrison was on site when this was found. Brad, thank you for talking to us about this.
9: Hello, how are you going? All right?
0: I'm good. How did this play out?
9: So, yeah, we were basically just starting renovations on this old property, Port Adelaide, and as we were pulling away the underneath of the fireplace, my work colleague pulled out a heavy metal object, and upon closer inspection, we realised

0: it was what looked to be a mortar. And it turned out to be exactly that.
1: And it's really, I mean, it would have been, well, I would have been, I'm not sure if you were scared. I'm happy to say I would have been scared because it's kind of that, it looks like, and not knowing this world particularly well, like a mortar that would have been dropped out of a plane with the fins at the base of it and a kind of circular base that it sits on.
0: Yeah, well, we didn't know exactly what it was and what it might have been used for, but we did know that it was, it resembled a bomb. So yeah, we were a little bit on edge when we realised what it was.
1: So what did you do when you found it?
0: We put it down immediately upon realising it was probably a bomb and called the police assistance line.
1: And I'm imagining they got people on site pretty quickly?
0: Yeah, within about 10 minutes, I'd say, they turned up.
1: Right.
0: And then when the police turned up, they took pictures of it, sent it away to professionals that might have been able to identify it a bit better, and they confirmed it was a bomb and the primer was still intact.
1: Wow, so it could have still been live.
0: Yeah, it was live, yep. Oh. So if the bottom plate of it was hit hard enough, it would have shot up.
1: Gee, that's terrifying. I mean, if you don't know it's there and you're just going about your business of pulling part of a building apart, you know, I'm sure you do it with a degree of sensitivity, but you've also got to use a bit of force. It's not...
0: We were using crowbars and hammers and all sorts to tear the fireplace apart. So, yeah, it's a pretty close call, really.
1: Wow. And then the bomb squad got called in?
0: Yeah, the bomb squad came with X-ray machines. They X-rayed it, confirmed that the primer was in there, and they think that there was explosives inside the primer. And they hadn't seen a mortar exactly like that before, so they were a little bit unsure of it, and... They called in the army, as far as I'm aware, to come, but I had left by then because it was getting quite late.
1: Right. And is there any idea of how on earth it got to be in a fireplace?
0: No one knows for sure. There's a few theories that it might have been brought back as a bit of a souvenir from war times, or yeah. But the police were saying that it's definitely not Australian made.
1: Gosh, how is everyone feeling that was on the site at the time?
0: We were just a typical bunch of blokes, really. We were all quite excited, and yeah, it was quite, because it's not really the usual thing that happens on a job site, so yeah.
1: And you think, oh, well, maybe the rest of the day off, dare I suggest?
0: Unfortunately, it happened right at the end of the day, so there was no chance for that.
1: Wow. I mean, I'm sure from time to time, like I was saying at the start, you would come across all kinds of things. I mean, you must get really nice insights into bits of the history, you know, if there's old kind of wallpaper or notes that people have written. But
0: yeah, it's quite common to find newspapers and bones of old animals that have died in wall cavities and things, but not bombs.
1: Right. So never anything like this before. And hopefully maybe never anything again.
0: Nothing like it.
1: Brad.
0: Hopefully, yeah.
1: And so now, I mean, like you say, bit of luck that things ended up as well as they have. Off to buy a lottery ticket?
0: Nah, not for me.
1: just take the luck and enjoy it.
0: Yeah, that's it, yeah.
1: Wow.
0: A few pictures, some memento.
1: Yeah, all right. Well, Brad, thank you for telling us about it. Really appreciate your time this afternoon.
0: No worries at all, mate.
1: Thank you. Brad Harrison, who was on site when a bomb was found at Port Adelaide. That is not a sentence that you would think that you'd hear, but it has taken place this afternoon. The bomb response unit, the army getting called in to remove the device because they believe that it's live. I mean, that is really, like you say, I mean, you can laugh, but if you were pulling a fireplace apart, well, like Brad was saying, you're using crowbars and the like to get it out. Gee, that's lucky, isn't it? I don't know if you've ever heard of anything like that. Also with us this afternoon, though, is Gary Johansson, the former mayor of Port Adelaide Enfield. Gary, thank you for your time this afternoon.
2: What a story.
1: And like I say, I mean, good to be talking about it in relatively good terms, but, gee, it's a bit scary at the same time as well.
2: Well, I've just come back from a long lunch in the port at the Lighthouse Hotel with a heap of friends, and I didn't have to take my bomb disposal suit with me, so that was lucky.
1: That's good. I've certainly never heard of anything like this before, but is it something that you've heard about before?
2: Oh, look, to be honest, it was common when I was a young boy growing up in the western suburbs. So many of my friends' fathers had fought in the war, and they normally seemed to keep their rifles for some reason. A lot of them were ex-army, so they had these great big 303 rifles loaded they always

0: is used to keep them loaded. And the boat club that I'm in at Outer Harbour was formed by ex-servicemen, and they used to take their loaded 303s out in the boat. Those days, the boats were rickety and old and wooden and, flimsy, and they'd be terrified of big sharks. They used to go out there with their guns, because if a shark got too close to their boat, they'd scare it off with the rifle. But when I was young, we'd go to friends' houses, and it was not uncommon to see artillery holding the doors open in passageways, like military shells from World War II. So as kids, you'd play with them, and you wouldn't even think as a young child, 7 or 8 years old, is this thing alive? And I can remember that they used to do clean-ups at Grange, where you'd put your waste out the front once a year, and the council would pick it up. And they used to put it where the Grange cricket club is, and I used to go down there on my bike with all the other young kids in the area, and you go through to find souvenirs or something you might like to play with, because you couldn't afford toys or anything. And I found an artillery shell one day in the dump, and I didn't know what to do. And there was a man walking past with a dog. I said, "Look, look at what I found." And he took one look and he ran off and he called the police. The police came down. I stayed there with my friends, to see what happened. And then they called the army and they came down. And this was before, people had mobile phones and things. And it was quite an interesting thing to watch as a young kid. And they took this shell and they took it out where the lake is now, West Lakes, which was basically swamp back in those days. And they set it off with a charge, and it was definitely live. And it
1: It
0: went
1: was
0: off with a
1: live.
0: heck of a bang. Oh, yeah. And I was playing with it just beforehand, and till this chap came along and identified it. He was ex-military. And he said, "Yes, that looks very much like a live round, and don't move it anymore. Put it on the ground, and I'll call the police," he said. So we all sort of stood back and waited, and they got there very quickly, very professional.
1: Well,
0: And the army weren't far behind them.
1: I'm glad you're here to tell us that story, Gary.
0: But as I say, it was common, because after World War II, and no, it would have happened after World War I too, the soldiers that fought bought back souvenirs, and a lot of them had. And I can remember West Lakes, even the house opposite, they had quite a lot of military gear in there. The husband was a top pilot in World War II, and he had samurai swords. He had everything you could imagine. Gun camera footage from when he did the filming at Normandy before the they launched the D-Day. He was a distinguished flyer, and the things that you could see in that house at the time. And I managed to get them gifted to the War Museum in Canberra, because a lot of this sort of thing is being lost. It's being
1: Yeah, it's
0: thrown
1: part of
0: in or
1: history.
0: put behind walls or whatever. And I'd encourage people to be careful when they're, perhaps if their grandparents are still alive, that they go through their sheds carefully, because you may be surprised what you see. Most of the World War II veterans have passed now, but you just don't know what could be hidden in the sheds in old boxes, because I've personally found stuff in old sheds myself as a young person, going through friends' family sheds. And, as you do as a young kid, you play at your friend's place, and
1: Have an
0: then you
1: explore.
0: might find part of a machine gun or something in a box.
1: Oh,
0: It's
1: Gary.
0: pretty amazing,
1: Oh,
0: Times have changed.
1: yeah, they, yeah, absolutely. It's interesting. I really appreciate your time and stories, Gary Jansen, on that, the former mayor of Port Adelaide, Enfield. But it is interesting. It says times have changed, but I guess there's that legacy too of what's still out there and what we know and what we don't know. And of course, over time, that thins out, I suppose. Glenys from Lockleys is with us too. What happened to you, Glenys?
2: G'day, Nick. Well, I'm a child of the 70s, so we just, were free-range children. And where I grew up was Outer Harbour that became North Haven. And one day we came across a hand grenade. We thought it was just a toy, and we were throwing it at each other. And when we got home, my mum, who was always prone to being a bit overreactive, just completely freaked out because it was real. And
1: Overreactive,
2: called the, I think she, I think the police came first, and this poor police officer put it in a box and walked where we were on the old Outer Harbour Road, and he walked across the road and put it in what was known as 40 acres. And then the army came and they exploded it like it was a real, it still had the pin in it, but it was rusted. So we were just lucky that the pin didn't.

0: drop.
1: Oh, so you were
0: So,
1: throwing it back and forward, and it was live as
0: yeah,
1: well,
0: playing,
1: technically.
0: you know, catchy with it. So just, you know, and we were young, like, so under 10,
1: Yeah.
0: and it was sort of on dusk. So there was this, it was a big deal. So, and I think they bought, like, I just remember army vehicles and, you know, when you're little, it was, we laughed, but mum was, yeah, because she'd grown up in England. So she sort of knew during the war. So she sort of knew what she was looking at straight away. Whereas we just, it's just a
1: It's just a
0: toy.
1: toy. Yeah, it's just something to throw back and
0: Yeah.
1: forward.
0: But, you know, we survived.
1: Wow, and I'm glad you did. Thank you. Thank you. Because like you say, it is that completely understandable too when you're young and you think, oh well, it's not can't couldn't do me any damage really, could it? But hell, I mean it could. You could. Greg has been in touch as well, saying, I took a mortar to school in the 1960s. It was for show and tell and it was disarmed, but they didn't know that. Perhaps unsurprisingly, it was confiscated. Ron's been in touch, 1300 222 891. Ron, if you've got a grenade story as well.
2: Yeah, I was in grade 3 at Highgate Primary, just off Fullerton Road, and one of my schoolmates picked up a World War II grenade with the pin still in it under a plum tree in the yard of the school. And it was a live grenade. And he was throwing it and throwing and catching it. And I recognised it, and the headmaster took a fairly good interest in it. Yeah.
1: Wow. So, do you think that the kid who found it, did they think it? Oh, it's just a toy or something?
2: Well, they thought it was just a toy, but it was actually, I recognised it as the pineapple grenade, the World War II American one with the pin.
1: Wow. And was it this?
2: And, yeah,
1: I was
2: yeah.
1: just sorry, Ron. I was
2: And
1: just
2: it was
1: going to say, this
2: live.
1: similar story where the army turned up.
2: No, at that stage, it was pretty basic. It was the police. They just turned up, and the headmaster, you know, had it on his desk.
1: Wow.
2: We handed it to him, and my schoolmate had been throwing it around, like he'd been playing throw and catch with it.
1: I mean, I suppose, well, what do you do with a grenade if you're a principal? Pop it on the desk. It's, I suppose.
2: Well, it wasn't going to go anywhere then.
1: No,
2: So,
1: that's very true. The most
2: yeah.
1: secure
2: Yeah,
1: spot in the
2: yeah.
1: school. Ron, thank you. I must admit, I did not think I would hear multiple we found a grenade stories this afternoon, but this is the joy of live radio. You're never exactly sure what's going to happen next. Dare I risk saying this? If you've got more stories on grenades and you want to share them with us, I'm glad that everything's been okay so far. Wow. They're out there. 0467 922 891 is the text number. It's 11 to 6.
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9: 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This is Nikolai Bailhart's.
1: Well, we've been hearing over the course of the day how much Dolly Parton means to so many people after the news has come through at her death at the age of 80. Well, here in Adelaide, another way tributes are planning on being made is through art as well. You might remember having either seen in person or maybe on social media some of the beautiful sea mandalas that Sue Norman creates. And Sue's with us this afternoon. Sue, thank you for joining us.
10: Hi, Nikolai. It's my pleasure.
1: What did Dolly Parton mean to you?
10: What does she mean? It's really hard to explain, I guess, when you stop and you think about it. She's been there all my life. She's just not just a remarkable singer-songwriter. She's an authentic person. She believes in being all that she can be, and that's what she imparted to people. Her community soul was so strong. Actually, I've just had a contact with the Imaginary Library in South Australia that she gives books to that go out to children. And that was remarkable. She just, I guess it's hard to put in words. That's why I do art.
1: Yeah.
10: I'm better at expressing through art than I am through words.
1: And you're planning on doing that tomorrow morning?
10: Yes. But, it was just something. I was sitting at the beach today and I've been looking at all of everybody's social media posts, mainly people in America and people who knew her and worked with her. And it was just remarkable. And just listening to them, I thought, I need to do something for my feelings. And that's when I did a sketch, and which I'll transpose onto the beach tomorrow.
1: How challenging will that be? Because the sketch is a great likeness. Is it more challenging than the usual art you tend to do, or is this very much in the wheelhouse?
10: No, it's different. It's just different. Yeah. Where normally it's all freehand, in the moment, no measurements. But when you're doing a piece of art like this, you've got to draw it first and put it on a grid. Then you've got to transpose that grid onto the sand and then do the drawing bit by bit. So it's just different.
1: Yeah. And is the hope that maybe people, as you're doing it tomorrow morning, you know, if they feel so inclined, might stop by and say hello and share a memory or two?
10: Yes, I shared it on Facebook. I always do when I'm about to do one, and the amount of people who said I'll be there, is just really lovely.
1: If people want to see it in action, when's it happening?
10: Probably start at 8 o'clock, if not a little bit earlier, tomorrow morning, down next to Brighton Jetty.
1: Yeah. Oh, Sue, good luck, and a really lovely way of paying tribute to Dolly Parton. Thank you for joining us this afternoon.
10: Oh, my pleasure.
1: Sue Norman. So as she mentioned, if you're interested, we'll share some images of that when it's done. But if you have the chance to get down and want to see it in person, 8 o'clock tomorrow morning by the Brighton Jetty. 7 to 6 is the time, 891 ABC Adelaide. Well, someone else who is a really loyal Dolly fan, I think probably even more than that, has a shrine to Dolly, is Sally Comer. Sally, thank you for joining us this afternoon.
6: Oh, thank you.
1: How are you feeling today?
6: Oh, quite emotional, really. Me and my family, we love Dolly. We celebrate her. And, yeah, I've been quite emotional today.
1: You've even done things like held a Dolly Day?
6: Yes, me and my daughter-in-law, Taylor, we both absolutely love Dolly Parton. She's even got a little dog, a little sausage dog that she's called Dolly Parton.
1: Oh, very good.
6: Naughty little Dolly. And, we were thinking of watching a Dolly movie, and then we just got excited and we just said, why don't we just do have a marathon of Dolly Parton movies all day, have 9 to 5. And then it just grew from there. And I do balloon garlands, my business Emerald Events. So we customize as well. So I did a customized balloon garland, and I did a like Dolly neon sign. And yeah, we decorated the whole room, and yeah, we had a great time. Taylor did all the food. And, yeah, we laughed, we cried, and it was just a beautiful day. We didn't want it to end.
1: Yeah. Why she brought you such happiness?
6: Well, I'm 50, 51, so Dolly's been part of my life since I was young. We watched 9 to 5 movie when I was just a kid, and it was just, I thought it was the greatest thing, the funniest thing. And then the music, I mean, I love music, so I love her music. She's just got a voice of an angel, and I think her soul just comes through her music, and she just has a way of connecting with the people. She doesn't care where they come from or anything like that. She just really connected with the people.
1: Yeah, and that legacy. That legacy will live on.
6: Yeah, I'm just really sad that she's gone, but I think she lived a good life and touched a lot of people, and I hope that a lot of people can celebrate her now, and people who didn't know her really much before can sort of reflect and have a look at what she's done with her life. It's great.
1: Sally, thank you for sharing your thoughts this afternoon as well. Sally Comer, the movie marathon from 9 to 5, very appropriately. 5 to 6 is the time. We'll find out what's coming up on Evenings with Spence Denny in a moment. But Peter at Port Lincoln, you've had another war item that's been found.
8: Oh, yeah, it was a long time ago. I can't remember if it was 79, end of 78 or 80. But, yeah, we were going to go fishing out at East Point, and, it was... the tide was out, because I'd have a 25, 26-foot tide, so the tide was out at least a quarter of a mile, and, I was going for a walk around out in the sand, and there was this big green thing. It was quite long. It was longer as a car, or a bit longer. And I thought, well, that's weird out on the sand. So I thought, I reckon that's a torpedo from World War II. And I thought, nah, can't be. And anyway, so you could see it, you know, it was under a fair bit of water when the tide came, of course.
1: Yep.
8: So I went to the police station and I said, I think there's a torpedo out at East Arm. And the guy's going, well, typical police in that era. Well, what are we going to do about it?
1: Not our problem.
8: It's a torpedo. And this guy said, oh, yeah, mate. I said, no, there's something there that shouldn't be there. I don't know what it is. But anyway, it was a few weeks later and there was a big thing in the paper. And they found a World War II Japanese torpedo. They blew it up.
1: There you go. You were one of the ones to spot it, Peter. Thank you so much. Peter from Port Lincoln. Spence, mate, maybe I'm showing a bit of ignorance here, but the amount of people that are saying, oh, yeah, we found old World War II grenades and we're just throwing them around as kids.
11: I can recall not that long ago we were doing stories on grenades that had been found and other bits of munition.
1: Makes sense on a level.
11: It does. It just reminded me when we were talking about the torpedo, is because out the front of Mount Ives Station is an actual submarine. I was just going to get that. Have you seen that submarine?
1: No.
11: That's at Mount Ives Station.
1: How it ended up there?
11: I don't know.
1: That's a good story in its own right, I'm sure.
11: I've been there.
1: Yeah.
11: And in fact, I watched the 2020 Grand Final at Mount Ives Station. And yeah, and there's a submarine sticking out of the dirt on the entrance to Mount Ives. How it
1: good
11: got there, I do not know, but it is definitely there. Look, it's not fair that Dolly's died. She's supposed to live forever.
1: Yeah.
11: Really?
1: Yeah.
11: It's not fair. So, look, we will continue to pay tribute to Dolly. I'm going to replay a few of the tributes that the station and programs have been associated with today. Becky Cole was amazing.
1: Yeah, she was really spoke really eloquently, didn't
11: she?
1: Yeah.
11: And she was. Did you see the image of Becky when she was about?
1: I've just seen it on the TV.
11: About 12 or 13 with Dolly, and she had a Dolly Parton T-shirt on and all of that. It was fantastic.
1: And it's worth meeting your idols.
11: Yeah,
1: as, you know, she's saying. Yeah.
11: Yeah. No. So, in fact, part of the quiz tonight, one of the categories in the quiz tonight, is lyrics from Dolly Parton songs.
1: Oh, nice.
11: That I'm going to ask you to complete.
1: Yep.
11: They're not very difficult.
1: Okay, good.
11: Also,
1: working 9 to what?
11: Oh, no, a bit more difficult than that. we'll continue our series looking at the endocrine system and the glands. And tonight we're looking at the adrenal gland, which are located on top of your kidneys. And can you pick where I'm wearing Wednesday from what I'm wearing yet?
1: Even if I could, I wouldn't say.
11: No. So where am I wearing Wednesday? Of course, part of the quiz as well after 7.
1: News time.
12: If it's being talked about in your community.
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12: It's on 891 ABC Adelaide.
14: Good evening, Sarah Maunder with ABC News. SA's Department of Primary Industry says it acted quickly to test a red fox suspected of contracting H5 bird flu. The fox was reported to the state's animal emergency hotline after it was found at Osborne, northwest of Adelaide. Testing is now underway and results are expected in the next few days. PERS's Executive Director of Biosecurity, Georgie Cornish, says if the test result is positive, it would be the first time the virus has been found in a predominantly land-based mammal in Australia.
15: Avoid, record, report. It's really important that when people see sick or dead wildlife, that they do avoid it, that they keep pets and children away, that they make sure that they're recording that, and then they report it to the EAD hotline.
14: The Anti-Defamation Commission says a Jewish woman visiting Adelaide was subjected to anti-Semitic abuse on her first day in the city. The commission says the woman was in a car and considering relocating from Melbourne to escape anti-Semitism there, accompanied by another Jewish friend who lives in Adelaide. The commission has released a video that shows a driver yelling at people in another car on Hutt Street in the city. While only a short clip of the interaction has been made public, the commission's chair, Devir Abramovich, says the abuse was unprompted.
16: Did he know they were Jewish? Maybe he did, maybe he didn't. But either way, he used the word Jew as a slur, as a weapon. And I think it speaks volumes that the word Jewish or Jew has not become a way to denigrate and degrade and attack somebody.
14: WA's emergency services have released a response plan in the event of a radiation leak from a nuclear-powered AUKUS submarine or warship. The Nuclear Safety Agency says the likelihood of such an accident is extremely low, but plans need to be in place for potential emergencies. The state hazard plan says if there was a leak, people could potentially need iodine tablets and evacuation. The AUKUS submarines will be built in Adelaide, while Perth's Defence Precinct will be the operational base of the future submarine fleet, where they'll get in-water maintenance. WA's Energy Minister Amber Jade Sanderson played down any concerns.
17: It is extremely unlikely that any adverse event will occur. No adverse event has ever occurred, and I have confidence in our ability to provide a safe and secure environment for this rotation.
14: Australian singer-songwriter Vera Blue says Dolly Parton's unique voice, witty personality and endless joy will stick with her beyond her death. The iconic country music star and philanthropist has died following a short battle with cancer aged 80, with flags around the US being flown at half-mast for the next 7 days. Vera Blue's cover of Jolene on The Voice Australia has amassed millions of views, and she says Dolly's been a massive inspiration.
18: Everything about her, she just oozes joy and love and life. Yeah, very inspirational, everything about her. I just love her voice. It carries through, you know, a lot of country pop music, but there's also a beautiful folk element there, which I'm really drawn to.
14: A South Australian winemaker says he's frustrated that Wine Australia has yet to appoint a new chair. Dr. Michelle Allen's second three-year term as chair expired last month, but the federal government says she'll continue in the position while they recruit a permanent replacement. Owner of Unico Zello, Brandon Carter, says he's written to the federal agricultural minister, expressing his concerns the industry is not being prioritised.
19: We have no date set for when a chair will be appointed. And I find it's just really quite surprising that the priority within the minister's portfolio, that the wine industry isn't taking priority, given I don't think it's necessarily a secret what's happening in the wine industry right now. This should be of the utmost importance.
14: The federal government says it's finalising recruitment for the next year, and its expansion of the board from 5 to 7 directors shows its commitment to the industry. South Australia's weather for tomorrow: Port Lincoln 20, mostly sunny. Port Pirie also 20 and sunny. Renmark 19 and partly cloudy. Mount Gambier 17, also cloudy. Adelaide heading for a top of 19 tomorrow after an overnight low of 8. It's currently 13.8 degrees. Looking ahead, Friday and Saturday, both heading for a top of 20 and mostly sunny. Sunday 19 and cloud clearing. Monday 21, mostly sunny. Tuesday 22, a shower or two. Wednesday 19 possible shower. For more news, head to abc.net.au/news. 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
20: Good evening and welcome to PM. I'm Samantha Donovan, coming to you from the lands of the Wurundjeri people of the Kulin Nation in Melbourne. Tonight, National Cabinet thrashes out rules on data centre power use. Also, new inflation figures appear to dash hopes of an interest rate cut, and the legendary Dolly Parton remembered here in Australia.
21: Jolene, Jolene, Jolene, Jolene.
18: She's such an idol. What she does in her artistry, her business, her philanthropy, she is such an incredible woman and someone that we should all be aspiring to.
20: The Premier's Prime Minister and Chief Ministers have emerged from a National Cabinet meeting in Sydney. They had a lengthy agenda, including how to regulate AI data centres and the proposed National Gun Buyback Scheme. Oliver Gordon has the latest for us. Oliver, the leaders headed into National Cabinet divided over how Australia should meet the rapidly growing energy demands of AI data centres. Have they made any progress?
22: There does appear to have been progress on this, Sam. We've seen the Prime Minister indicate the states have come to a common position, which recognised all states aren't exactly the same. And he says that will enable us to move forward in legislating national AI laws. So not everyone singing from the same song sheet, but a common position, which is recognising that some states and some territories are in a different position to others, and that will enable

0: Prime Minister Anthony Albanese spoke about what National Cabinet agreed to today.
1: We want to make sure that in attracting investment, we don't have eight different systems operating around the country. And that's why we came to a common position, which recognised that all states aren't exactly the same. And that was accommodated in the way that we normally do, in a flexible way. And that will enable us to move forward. And that will be consistent when we deliver the legislation. We expect to have draft legislation by the end of the year. We're going to legislate early next year.
0: Prime Minister Anthony Albanese there. We did also hear from the Queensland Premier, David Crisafulli. So, as I mentioned earlier, he was critical of the Commonwealth's plans earlier, but this is what he's had to say following today's meeting.
2: In the sake of Queensland, we've got a really big point of difference, and that is that we own distribution, transmission, generation, and that enables us to control that energy mix, and we've done that well, and our energy plan shows that. So what this does is enables us to send messages, and states can absolutely participate with the PM says in that social licence. Each state will have a point of difference. We believe that we can control our data sovereignty, protect the rights of local communities, and enable that energy mix to bring those data centres on.
3: The Queensland Premier, David Crisafulli. And Ollie, the Prime Minister's attempt to establish a national gun buyback scheme was discussed. What do we know about what the Premiers and Chief Ministers had to say about that plan?
0: Well, Sam, there does appear to have been some move forward on firearms laws and legislation around guns, but it doesn't appear that there has been agreement on this national gun buyback. This, of course, was announced as a national buyback scheme, but only New South Wales and the ACT have signed up to the proposal so far. But there has been an agreement in another form. This is what Prime Minister Anthony Albanese has had to say about that.
1: There are three elements to this. One, sharing Commonwealth criminal intelligence with states and territories. Secondly, making Australian citizenship a condition of holding a firearms licence, subject to agreed exceptions. And thirdly, prohibiting the manufacture of 3D printed firearms and the possession and distribution of material for manufacturing 3D firearms.
3: The Prime Minister, Anthony Albanese, our reporter, Oliver Gordon. Mortgage borrowers looking for interest rate relief might be disappointed by today's inflation figures. The Bureau statistics data shows that what's called annual headline inflation dropped to 3.5%, down from 3.8%. But the Reserve Bank's preferred measure was steady at 3.6%. To explain the figures for us, here's reporter Sean Tarek Goodwin.
4: Well, Sam, if we look at headline inflation, which is the total change in prices across the economy, that fell from 3.8 to 3.5%. And that's not as big a drop as many analysts were predicting. But if we look at underlying inflation, and that's what happens when the ABS trims off the most volatile components of the economy, that number remained constant at 3.6%, still much too high for the RBA. If we drill down even further, underlying inflation just over the month itself rose from 0.3% to 0.5%. And that's a key indicator that the RBA looks at, and that went up. Economists and markets have interpreted these figures as a sign that the RBA might hike again by the end of the year. One of those is AMP economist Mi Bui. She's estimating a 60 to 70% chance of another hike by Christmas.
5: Even on the annual numbers, it has been at 3.6% for 3 months in a row. This inflation number seems to just not move at all. It's still stuck around that really high range, and the RBA doesn't want it to be above 3%. Their target is 2.5%.
3: AMP economist Mi Bui. And Sean, why hasn't underlying inflation come down?
4: Well, we can see that the biggest driver on this is housing, which was up 5%, and that's particularly being driven by the cost of new builds. If we also look at the services sectors, where wages make up a big share of costs, those are still rising in price. Health was up 3.8%, education 4.8%, and we know that when wages go up, they don't usually come back down, so that's another challenge for the RBA. The bank has three more interest rate meetings this year and will continue to get those monthly inflation figures. So there's still a chance that things will turn around, and the RBA and no doubt homeowners will be looking out for those signs that price rises are slowing down.
3: Sean Tarek Goodwin reporting for us. A year ago today, a shootout in Victoria's remote alpine region left two

0: police officers dead and sparked one of the largest manhunts in Australia's history. So-called sovereign citizen Desi Freeman shot and killed the officers and injured a third as they attempted to serve him with a warrant at his property near Pulpunkah. He was on the run for 7 months before he was shot and killed in a confrontation with police. At the memorial to remember their fallen colleagues today, police confirmed those who helped Freeman evade capture are still being investigated and will be held to account. Bridget Fitzgerald prepared this report.
1: A celebration of life for two men gone too soon. The families and colleagues of Detective Leading Senior Constable Neil Thompson and Senior Constable Vadim Davard Hotard lay wreaths beside mosaic portraits erected in their honour at Bright Police Station in northeastern Victoria. The two officers were shot and killed outside the neighbouring town of Pulpunkah 1 year ago today. Another colleague was injured. Their killer, Desi Freeman, a self-described sovereign citizen who didn't believe in the legitimacy of government. He opened fire at police after they arrived at his property to serve him with a warrant. Freeman then fled on foot into the bush, where he'd remain on the run for the next 7 months. The fugitive was shot and killed by police in March this year. Mike Bush is the Chief Commissioner of Victoria Police.
2: Today we honoured two of our finest, two that paid the ultimate sacrifice for the communities they serve, Vadim and Neil, two courageous officers.
1: After Desi Freeman's death, it was revealed police had discovered hundreds of files of child abuse material on the 56-year-old's devices. Later, a coronial inquest heard he was also facing allegations of child sexual assault.
2: When we say an alleged paedophile, it's based on evidence.
1: While no charges have been laid, Mike Bush says police are continuing to investigate a number of people they allege helped and harboured Freeman during his months on the run.
2: To ensure that people who help and aid a brutal, cold-blooded murderer of police officers, an alleged paedophile, is held to account. And I can't understand why anyone would want to support such a person.
1: One local who didn't want to be named told PM that despite the police killings and other allegations against him, there are many in the community who remain sympathetic to Desi Freeman. Dr. Josh Roos is an associate professor of politics at Deakin University and an expert in political extremism.
3: I think there's a general level of distrust in government, distrust in police and any government authority. And the belief that in some way, shape or form, Freeman was, you know, being set up or a victim of government overreach.
1: Dr. Josh Roos says socioeconomic disadvantage, particularly in rural and regional Australia, continues to fuel anti-authority ideologies like sovereign citizens, which makes it a complex problem to solve.
3: We are a society that is rapidly urbanising, and most, you could argue, of Australia's resources are going into that process. And so for that reason, people who are living in these towns where they may no longer be able to afford a house in the town that they grew up in, they might be combating Airbnb investment or other cost of living crises. For that reason, there are people who are quite open to alternative ideas about the world and its structures.
1: In a statement, Vadim Davard Hotard's family said they feel their grief has been shared with a wider caring community in Victoria and they've been uplifted by the support they've been shown. Neil Thompson's partner, Sergeant Lisa Thompson, said it had been the longest, hardest year of her life, while his sisters said they miss their big brother every day and they wouldn't have gotten through it without the support of his friends and colleagues.
0: Bridget Fitzgerald. This is PM. I'm Samantha Donovan. You can hear all our programs live or later on ABC Listen. The Royal Commission, called in the wake of the Bondi terror attack, has ended its public hearings with an impassioned call to action from a rabbi whose son-in-law was among the 15 victims. Rabbi Yehoram Ullman said Australia was at a crossroads and encouraged the Commission to make strong recommendations. Our senior correspondent Barbara Miller has been at the hearing. Barb, what did Rabbi Ullman tell the Royal Commission?
4: Yes, Rabbi Ullman lost his son-in-law, Rabbi Eli Schlanger, and he spoke very powerfully about that loss, about an empty seat at the table, about the fact that his grandson, Eli Schlanger's son, was only 2 months old.

0: but at the time of the Bondi terrorist attack. And one of the key questions, and an extremely fraught question for this commission, is where the line lies between free speech and hate speech. And Rabbi Ullman told the commission that we need clear lines about what is free speech and what is hate speech, about what is protest, he said, and what is vilification and intimidation. And in what was a very emotional moment of his testimony, he said he hoped by the time his grandson was old enough to understand what had happened to his father, Australia would have changed.
1: Will he learn that the warning signs were there, that hatred was allowed to grow, and that even after Bondi, Australia failed to change course? Or will he learn that Bondi became a moment when Australia understood where unchecked hatred can lead, found the courage to confront it, and chose another path?
2: Rabbi Yehoram Ullman giving evidence to the Royal Commission today. And Barb, I understand there have been some calls for the Commission's deadline to be extended. What's going to happen?
0: Yes, there have been some calls spearheaded by the federal opposition. What they're saying is that senior government ministers should be called to give evidence, as well as the Prime Minister. In a statement today, the federal opposition leader, Angus Taylor, said he was concerned the commission would fail to deliver, and he called for the Prime Minister to grant an immediate extension. Now, we heard from Commissioner Virginia Bell. She's asked for an extension just of several days so that she's no longer delivering her final report on the 14th of December, exactly a year after the attack, but on the 18th of December, so as not to distract from commemorations there. She said that was not a meaningful change to the deadline. And the council assisting Richard Lancaster, SC, he didn't directly address this discussion about whether the commission has heard enough evidence, but he said that people shouldn't just focus on what they had seen and heard in the public hearings.
3: There are many commentators upon, and indeed occasional critics of, the work of the Commission. However, the nature and scope of the Royal Commission's investigations are such that the public record is not a complete picture of the work of the Commission at the moment, and such commentary is necessarily made without an appreciation of the full scope of evidence and material that is available to you, Commissioner.
0: That's Senior Counsel Richard Lancaster. So the Commission now goes away to complete its final report. Part of that will remain confidential because of criminal proceedings against the surviving alleged terrorist. But Sam, Commissioner Bell said she proposes that substantial parts of that are made publicly available at the end of those criminal proceedings, although she did note that some, for reasons of national security, would still remain classified.
2: Barbara Miller reporting from the final public hearing of the Royal Commission on Anti-Semitism and Social Cohesion in Sydney. Tributes are flowing from around the world for the American music legend Dolly Parton, who's died at the age of 80. In a career that spans seven decades, she wrote more than 3,000 songs and won 10 Grammy Awards. Today, she was remembered not only for her music, but also for her philanthropy and efforts to improve childhood literacy, a campaign that touched the lives of many young Australians. Diana Damjanovic filed this report.
4: She was the girl from deep Appalachia, Tennessee, who seemed destined for stardom. From her humble beginnings, Dolly Parton went on to sell over 100 million records, becoming the most successful country music artist of all time.
5: I thought my songs were good, and I thought I was, you know, a good enough singer. I knew that I had something, and I would say things like, look, I think I can make us both a lot of money if you want to, you know, work with me on this.
4: Dolly first performed in Australia in the 1980s. After a 25-year absence, she returned in 2011 for a month-long tour. But her tour bus, affectionately called her Gypsy Wagon, was considered by Australian authorities to be too long, too heavy, and too wide for Australian roads. The then Federal Transport Minister Anthony Albanese personally intervened and issued a special road waiver so the tour could proceed. Once she finally got to Australia, Dolly Parton thanked Mr. Albanese in her signature fun and vivacious style.
5: He was so good to make sure that we got my bus is here. I don't know if he's here today. If he is, if he'll come up here, I'll smear lip gloss all over him.
4: Dolly Parton had a special affection for Queenslanders, saying she felt they were like family, even saying she could imagine living there.
5: I just fell in love with the people. It was really like it was home to me. I just feel like everybody was like family. But I would love to come here and, you know, spend some time. I would love to be able to just come here, not work. This would be a great place to live.
4: But her biggest and longest lasting Australian connection is the Imagination Library, with more than 2 million books delivered to Australian children. The program gives children one book every month until they start school and is centred on her own father's illiteracy.
5: My own father could not read and write, but he happened to be one of the smartest people I knew in spite of that fact, and it kind of came out of a need to help people learn to read because I often wondered what my father might have been had he been able to read and write.
4: Acacia Ridge resident Deborah Pickham's son was just 3 years old when he started Dolly Parton's literacy program. She credits it with changing her family's life.
6: I would personally want to thank her because without her and her amazing library and her volunteers that run it within Australia and overseas, kids that are underprivileged are able to enjoy her books of different authors and that.
4: In less than 2 months, the town of Narromine near Dubbo will host its annual Dolly Parton Festival. Organiser Susie Ray says after today's news, this year will be a special one.
7: Of course it will be bigger and better than ever and filled with all Dolly's love and her spirit. We'll just have to work out how to do it very respectfully.
4: Dolly Parton passed away aged 80 after a short cancer illness. Her lifelong love and husband, Carl Dean, died in March 2025. In an interview in 2014, Parton said the song she wanted played at her funeral was a gospel hymn, If We Never Meet Again, by Albert E. Brum.

0: Diana Damjanovic with that report. For more on the life and legacy of Dolly Parton, I spoke to Erin Osman, a writer and editor at the Country Music Hall of Fame and Museum in Nashville, Tennessee. She told me the whole city is in mourning.
1: Dolly was so important to the fabric of country music, but also to the fabric of Nashville and Tennessee more broadly. And her story really is rags to riches. And the interesting thing about Dolly is that when she kind of gained the fame and fortune that she did by her own design, by the way, she didn't go to Los Angeles or New York, which is what a lot of people here do. She stayed in Tennessee. She kept home in Nashville and she gave back to the community so much through children's literacy programs and funding for medical research. And I mean, Tennessee was such a part of who she was.
0: What have people been saying to you about Dolly Parton today?
1: Overarching theme is kindness. And I think that really was Dolly's North Star. I think it reflected a lot of her Tennessee values, but I think that's what, you know, she really wanted to project to the world. You know, Dolly was Dolly. She did what she wanted. She controlled her own narrative, but she never wanted to exclude or alienate anyone. And she really cared about people across categories. And she is really kind of singular in that way, especially in these divided times we're living in.
0: Erin, you write about American music and its influences. What was the influence of Dolly Parton?
1: Oh my goodness. I mean, Dolly Parton is right up there with Bruce Springsteen and Prince as these sort of extraordinary American symbols who rose to massive success on their own terms. You know, very few people have truly done that. And Dolly is one of them. She was a child prodigy. She could play any instrument. She had incredible, perfect pitch, great songwriter. And so her musical merits, you know, stand on their own. They speak for themselves. And she also crossed genres. I mean, she was influential in country music. She had 30 number one country hits, 8 number one albums in the country charts. But she crossed into the worlds of pop. And I mean, she collaborated with Beyonce. I mean, her reach is really so broad and difficult to measure.
0: How did she manage to be such a great businesswoman right from the start at a time when being in business wasn't easy for women?
1: First of all, she kept things in her family. She kept people around her that she really trusted. And that goes back to the earliest days. You know, if you look at the first iterations of her bands, it's all of her family members. So she really kept the business in the family. And I think because of that, she was able to really control her own image and narrative, which is very unique. But she was an extraordinarily intelligent woman with excellent instincts. No one else ever told Dolly how to look or what to do. And was she over the top? Yes. Was she also an extraordinarily kind, generous, and charitable human being? Yes.
0: I think we're all thinking of our favorite Dolly Parton songs today. What gets the vote in Nashville?
1: Oh my gosh. I mean, everyone loves Jolene. I think Jolene changed the course of country music in so many ways. And I feel like that one is being cited quite frequently. And of course, everyone loves Islands in the Stream too, the duet with Kenny Rogers that is such a pop banger.
0: It certainly is. Why was she such a great songwriter?
1: Because of Dolly, there was introduced this really narrative kind of storytelling to country lyricism that I think became really important throughout the 70s and 80s with sort of the more artistic turn that country music took. And so I think my hope is that it is traced to her because she is responsible for this sort of like imagistic storytelling in country music lyrics. And that's how I think of her and will remember her.
0: Is that what you think makes Jolene such a strong song?
1: I think so. And also, you know, it's a woman speaking her mind and speaking her fears, and that hadn't been done very frequently.
0: Erin Osman from the Country Music Hall of Fame and Museum in Nashville, Tennessee. Thanks for being with me for PM. I'm Samantha Donovan. We'll be back at the same time tomorrow. We'll leave you this evening, not with Jolene, but with another of Dolly Parton's most loved hits. Good night.

0: Good evening, Sarah Maunder with ABC News. SA's Department of Primary Industries is urging people to keep their dogs on a leash after the first suspected case of H5 bird flu in a red fox. The fox was found at Osborne, a coastal northwestern suburb of Adelaide, and testing is now underway. Perza says this is the first time H5 bird flu has been suspected in a fox, and it's not aware of any other predominantly land-based mammal in Australia contracting the virus. Primary Industries Minister Claire Scriven says because foxes eat birds, it's not unexpected the virus could be detected in one, which is why it's important that dogs are kept on leashes and not allowed to get near dead or sick wildlife.
1: And of course, if a fox or any animal is eating a bird that has bird flu, they are likely to then contract the disease themselves.
0: Meanwhile, experts are calling for those with backyard hens to keep their chickens in their pens as concerns grow about the possible spread of H5N1 bird flu. Chicken breeders are bracing for a surge in demand for backyard hens, with many fearing that the spread of the virus to the poultry industry will raise the price of eggs. Chair of Veterinary Public Health and Food Safety at the University of Sydney, Professor Michael Ward, says people who don't own chickens should avoid doing so, and those who do should keep their hens away from wild birds.
2: So don't leave feed lying around, water, have that sort of within the pens. Try to reduce the attraction to wild birds. So sort of think, you know, what are they coming for? And try and sort of reduce that. It's impossible to stop it completely, but just reducing the number of wild bird visits would reduce the risk a lot.
0: A woman on trial for allegedly murdering her elderly parents is accused of scrawling notes, including a reference about getting cocky and slipping up. Raylene Polymiadis is standing trial for allegedly killing Brenda and Linton Anderson by injecting them with insulin in 2022 and 2023. Prosecutors previously told a jury notes allegedly obtained by Ms. Polymiadis' house and car show what she should be saying to police. One note released by the Supreme Court today says, "What they will do is wait for weeks, months, year to see if I think I got away with it and I get cocky and slip up." The note goes on to say, "Hang on, buddy, it could be a long ride." The trial continues. Australian childcare provider Edge Early Learning has entered voluntary administration. Bethany Cody has the details.
3: Edge says it appointed administrators Quartermantha yesterday, but that operations at its centres in SA, the ACT and Queensland will continue to operate as normal. Several centres across Adelaide had to temporarily shut between October last year and July this year over different issues, including inadequate supervision of children and allergen concerns. Edge opened its first centres in Queensland in 2017 and bought 17 existing centres in SA in 2022. 24 centres are currently in operation in metropolitan and regional SA.
0: Australia's latest inflation figures have increased the chance of another interest rate hike, even though headline inflation has eased. Kaveh Akbari reports.
4: Annual headline inflation came in at 3.5% in July, down from 3.8% in June, but still above expectations. Housing was the biggest contributor, while food prices rose and fuel costs jumped as excise relief began to unwind. More importantly for the Reserve Bank, underlying inflation remained stuck at 3.6% for a third consecutive month. The RBA kept the cash rate at 4.35% this month, and while most economists still expect rates to remain on hold next month, the latest figures have increased the chance of another rise.
0: Australian artists have poured out their adoration following the death of legendary country music figure and philanthropist Dolly Parton. Her representatives say she died following a brief battle with cancer at the age of 80. Among those paying tribute to Dolly Parton has been Adelaide country music star Becky Cole. She says Dolly bridged divides between people.
5: People coming from different political realms and her contribution to the LGBTQI community, I mean, being part of that community myself, that has meant so much more than Dolly could have ever known. So I think it's the diversity that she appealed to and she brought people together.
0: South Australia's weather for tomorrow. Port Lincoln 20, mostly sunny. Port Pirie also 20 and sunny. Renmark 19, partly cloudy. Mount Gambier 17 and cloudy. Adelaide heading for a top of 19 tomorrow after an overnight low of 8. It's currently 10.8 degrees. Friday and Saturday both heading for 20 and mostly sunny. ABC News.

0: The world lost some of its sparkle today with the death of country music legend Dolly Parton.
1: My coat of many colours that my mama made for me.
0: Flags will fly at half-mast in the United States in honour of the beloved icon and philanthropist who spoke to the heart of country people all over the world.
2: The fact that she was such a little woman with such a big heart, and there's a lot of little women with big hearts in the bush out our way, I can tell you that right now. And I think she just projected love, and that's what most of us do in the bush too.
0: And we hear why there could be a big surge in demand for these little balls of fluff. I'm Sinead Mangan in Perth, and this is Australia Wide, coming to you from Whadjuk country. The deadly strain of bird flu is suspected to have infected a second mammal in Australia, this time a red fox in Osborne and Adelaide in South Australia. More than 300 infection events have been recorded across the country since the first case was detected in a bird on a beach in Esperance in Western Australia in June, with South Australia having the most confirmed events at 195. Samples of the fox have been sent to a national testing facility in Geelong for confirmation. The case comes after the virus was detected in a penguin in Victoria's Phillip Island and a fur seal at Beachport, marking the first mammal to be detected with the H5 strain of the virus on the Australian mainland. Our reporter Caroline Horn is in Victor Harbour on the South Australian coast. Now, Caroline, what can you tell us about this red fox that's been found in Adelaide?
3: Yeah, so the red fox was found in metropolitan Adelaide in a suburb called Osborne, which is actually up near Port Adelaide, so near the docks. It's only a suspected case at the moment, but samples have been sent to the CSIRO facility in Geelong for confirmation that this takes it now to another level. This is a case of the bird flu being suspected in something which is a scavenger, which, you know, then

0: could spread further, according to some people.
1: You've spent the last few days out over at Kangaroo Island. What's the situation like over there?
0: The reason why I went over to Kangaroo Island is because the long-nosed fur seal case that was detected down at Beachport was then followed by another suspected and now confirmed case, again on the Pages Island, which sit between Kangaroo Island and the mainland and are actually a very important breeding site for the endangered sea lion. And so over on Kangaroo Island, the sea lions, especially down at a place called Seal Bay, they're an important part of the island's tourism. They're a real draw card, and you can go, usually you can go right down onto the beach with a tour guide and be right next to them. So now you've been restricted, you can go along the boardwalk. But just talking to tour operators and people on the island, it's just a little bit of people are starting to see more and more cases. It's starting to come, well, it has arrived on the island. There's been cases in birds detected on the island. And so it's almost a little bit of like we've had the bushfires on Kangaroo Island quite some time ago now, but 6 years, but, you know, they were devastating. And then there was the COVID issue and, you know, that affected international tourism. And then, of course, that algal bloom, which had a devastating effect across, particularly in the north coast of Kangaroo Island, and affected that sea lion breeding colony on the Pages. So people are feeling just a little bit worried and concerned about, you know, how this is going to play out.
1: Caroline, in terms of for yourself, what could you observe over the course of those days?
0: We went out and, you know, we found, you know, you can see seals, you know, playing as normal and birds. But then actually the cameraman who was with me, he'd been down doing some filming out down in the limestone coast of some of the terns that had been affected. And he said to me, he could point out, and he said the ones that looked like the ones that he'd been filming down at Port MacDonald, because they do, it does affect them neurologically. And so, yeah, we saw affected terns, and then someone, a tourist came up to me and said, look, I've just seen a dead one floating in the tidal pool. And it's that sort of, you're really starting to see, like, it's not just that you're hearing about them, you're actually starting to see them. And in fact, standing out on Granite Island this morning, which is a little island off of Victor Harbour where we have a small concentration of little penguins, there was another tern just sort of floating in the water, and another tourist saying, oh, there's another one over on the rocks over there. So yeah, unfortunately it's starting to, people are really starting to see the impact.
1: It's pretty hard going from what you're saying. And you went down to one of the penguin centres. Can you tell me what they had to say?
0: The ABC has spoken to Renee Daniel, who operates the Penshaw Penguin Centre, which is a centre that takes people out on tours, you know, to see the penguins in their burrows. And they're in the middle of the breeding season at the moment, so they've got chicks and I believe even some fledged chicks. But yeah, she told me about the impact on her and how it's making her feel.
2: Nervous. Don't like waking up at 5 o'clock in the morning worried about what's going to happen on the day, or going out for a walk every morning to go and see if I can find a dead penguin.
1: That's Renee Daniel from the Penshaw Penguin Centre. Now, Caroline, what about vaccinations? What vaccinations are happening in South Australia?
0: Yeah, so we had just yesterday our Primary Industries Minister, Claire Scriven, announced that they will be vaccinating, I think, 30 species at the Cleland Wildlife Park, which is up in the wild in the Adelaide Hills. And so what they're going to do is to vaccinate species that they have there as populations to try and save that species. Then at the moment she did say, look, that's where they're starting off, and other wildlife parks can apply to either our Primary Industries Department or our Department of Environment and Water for, you know, to be able to access vaccines for their animals as well. But I don't know that anybody has applied or been approved as yet. But it's not looking likely that, unlike in Victoria, at this stage, it's not looking likely that our wild little penguins are going to be vaccinated. But this is what Claire Scriven told ABC Adelaide.
3: Here in South Australia at the Wildlife Park, we're going to be having around 30 species, up to 100 birds, that will have this vaccine. And hopefully that will give them, you know, some strength and resistance to this H5 bird flu.
1: Claire Scriven speaking to ABC Adelaide. You've also spoken to researchers about how prepared they've felt. What do they have to say?
0: Yeah, so Professor Wayne Boardman from Adelaide University, he's a wildlife professor, and he's been studying, you know, the approach of bird flu for quite some time, because he's got very much a particular interest in the endangered Australian sea lion, which of, I think, about 10,000 left in the wild and the majority in South Australia. And so this is what he had to say after those cases were confirmed in the long-nosed fur seals.
4: Why haven't we been looking and putting money into the development of vaccines that could be used for endangered species of mammals. We've got unique species, we've got iconic species, Australian sea lion, you know, each sea lion. We did some calculations just recently, each sea lion at Seal Bay contributes, so if there's about 800 there, contributes about $150,000 to $170,000 a year to the economy.
1: Wayne Boardman speaking to our reporter Caroline Horn in Victor Harbour. Thanks very much for talking to Australia Wide.
0: Thank you.
5: ABC Australia Wide.
1: If you've ever looked at the eggs in the supermarket and wondered whether it would be cheaper just to have a couple of chooks in the backyard, you're not alone. The appeal of having baby chicks, which then grow into egg-laying hens, grew enormously during the first years of the COVID pandemic as the shelves ran bare. Now breeders and sellers believe as the H5N1 avian flu emerges in Australia, a lot more people might feel the need to adopt some feathered friends. Owen Jocks heads into the chicken coop to find out more.
6: They're adorable, fragile and noisy. These tiny chicks will eventually be expected to pull their weight in their backyard coop, chomping up food scraps and providing a consistent supply of eggs. These tiny balls of fluff are already popular, as breeders say they're expecting a new spike in demand for laying hens as the threat of the H5N1 avian flu looms large.
7: So I think there'll be a surge even greater than the COVID experience.
6: Kate Greeley founded the Perma Poultry Market on Queensland's Sunshine Coast more than a decade ago. It draws breeders and buyers from across the state's southeast.
7: We have a market once a month where breeders bring their birds. We set up like a traditional market does, but it's pretty much all chickens or chicken-related goods at the market. So it's a once a month. It's the fourth Saturday of each month. It's a very short market. That's for the welfare of the birds. So we kick off at 7:30. We'll finish by around 10:30. Chickens are hugely popular, and I think for quite a few reasons. Firstly, a surging interest in self-sustainability on a small scale. So chickens are livestock that you can have in your suburban yard.
6: She saw the enormous demand for laying hens during COVID lockdown periods.
7: That was one of the really positive outcomes that COVID had, was that people were doing a lot of research and a lot of talk within their own community, whether that be online or face-to-face, about food security. I think that, you know, the risk of avian flu to the commercial industry and it, both egg and meat production birds, because they are different birds, any kind of intensive farming like that, I think people are aware of the fact that it can be just a complete shutdown and the shelves will be empty. And that risk of not being able to buy them is real.
6: So far, the poultry industry has yet to report any infections of the bird flu in its operations, but the Federal Agriculture Department has recorded more than 300 infection events across the country. Dr. Jose Quinteros, a poultry lecturer with the University of Sydney, says hen owners, whether new or long-standing, also have a part to play.
8: Backyard chickens are a reservoir of many, many pathogens, including H5N1 avian flu. What does that mean is that might be some backyard chicken owners that might get their chickens infected, and if they don't notify the authorities, they will keep that virus live or active in their small or medium-sized flocks, and that might reinfect other wildlife and other birds that might keep spreading even further the disease. So they might be a source of this lethal virus to be kept. So that's the situation we need to avoid. The more you can isolate them from the wild birds and from the environment, the lower the risk they're going to get this disease.
6: Sunshine Coast Council officer Shanna Jacobs specifically remembers how popular backyard chickens were in the early 2020s for a surprising reason. She was stuck dealing with the abandoned roosters.
9: Yeah, look, since COVID, we've probably seen an increase in the number of people raising chickens at home. And unfortunately, when you're raising chickens, people get the odd rooster, which aren't always as welcome.
6: After COVID laid the groundwork for more people to adopt backyard-laying hens, regional councils started noticing an unusual consequence: the sudden arrival of roosters in public spaces. Many hopeful hen raisers would buy baby chicks, which are notoriously hard to sex, then abandoned the roosters after a few early morning crows.

0: So we had a bit of a issue where people were, instead of doing the right thing, people were dumping roosters in all sorts of interesting places. We did have a bit of a problem, believe it or not, with people actually dumping them in cemeteries, which was a real challenge because obviously they get in and do damage to people's burial sites and flowers and things that are left on the site.
1: Having to capture the roosters from cemeteries eventually prompted the council to allow roosters and poultry to be left at its local pound for a small fee. They can then be collected and rehomed at a no-kill animal centre. Ms. Greeley says buying hens from established poultry markets and breeders gives people the best chance of avoiding that rude awakening. She says aside from the hopefully consistent flow of eggs, backyard chickens have another important benefit. They're entertaining.
2: Oh, the joy of chickens. Some people call them garden ornaments, time wasters, in that it's just so lovely just to sit and watch them. You know, they've all got their little characters. Some of them are very chatty, some of them will meet you at the back door.
3: Sunshine Coast poultry market founder Kate Greeley, ending that story there from Owen Jacks.
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3: A major freight company that operates in the remote Gulf of Carpentaria in far north Queensland has been grounded over safety and compliance concerns, putting the business at risk of collapse. For remote Queensland communities, the disruption could drive up freight costs and already high food prices. Tim Little has this story.
5: For people in the remote Indigenous community of Dummagee in Queensland's Gulf Country, getting groceries is already an expensive exercise. Now Mayor Fred O'Keefe fears it will get much worse.
6: It's going to cost us an arm and a leg, and we can't afford it.
5: Hawkins Transport is one of two major suppliers in the region, delivering about 60 pallets of groceries each week to remote communities across the Gulf of Carpentaria. But early this month, the National Heavy Vehicle Regulator grounded the fleet of about 70 road trains, a move reserved for when a regulator considers the operator to be in imminent safety risk. Councillor O'Keefe says in such a remote region, there aren't many operators equipped to replace it.
6: It's very, very difficult. If we get a trucking company from Brisbane, they wouldn't know where Dummagee is until they get up here. But Dummagee is a really, really remote, very rugged country.
5: Hawkins Transport has been running across the Gulf since 1998 and employs more than 70 staff. Owner Bradley Hawkins says things started to come unstuck about 3 years ago.
7: We had an audit done on us, just turned up out of the blue and done an audit on us. And that's, I suppose, when things did start going a bit south for me.
5: The audit revealed defects across the fleet, ranging from oil leaks and dirty windscreens to a worn tyre. The company were required to present vehicles for mandatory inspections at the nearest NHVR site in Mount Isa, roughly a 10-hour return trip from its Normanton base. Mr Hawkins says staffing shortages, his own poor literacy, and misunderstood reporting requirements meant multiple inspections were missed.
7: They wanted me to present X amount of gear whenever they sent us an email, so we did that. And I did ask them, could they please work with me with Normanton, because it's a long way from anywhere out in the middle of nowhere, you know? And at the time, the court seemed to say, yeah, that'll happen. Well, it didn't happen. We just did not turn up. There was always an email trail. Yes, it was a bit spasmodic because of the loss of different staff members and having different people doing it all the time, and emails going to the wrong places. It's no total excuse. It's just, you know, what it is today.
5: The regulator considered the situation a pattern of non-compliance and opposed a prohibition earlier this month. Mr Hawkins accepts safety must come first, but says the shutdown could collapse the business.
7: It's very hard because I've got people to still pay to, you know, and it's costing me more, at least $500,000 a week. 2 or 3 weeks and I'd have to consider some drastic moves, yes. They think you make millions of dollars here, you don't. Yeah, at the end of the day, we're struggling.
5: To get back on the road, Mr Hawkins says his entire fleet of trucks must be inspected in Mount Isa, about 500 kilometres south from its base. The challenge of distance has been compounded by delays, with vehicles taking up to a week to be inspected by the regulator. In a statement to the ABC, the NHVR outlined geography doesn't change an operator's responsibilities, stating the National Heavy Vehicle Regulator recognises the critical role road freight plays in remote communities and understands concerns about potential disruptions to goods and services. Geography or the nature of the freight task does not change an operator's obligation to ensure its vehicles are safe and comply with heavy vehicle national law. The safety of those travelling on our roads always takes precedence. Back in Dummagee, Councillor O'Keefe said the shutdown will ultimately hurt residents who can least afford it.
6: It will change the price, there's no two way about it. We know we're going to hit with a freight cost, you know, more higher, probably with the next mobile trucking company that comes in here. And if it's coming from Brisbane,

0: can't afford it. Most of our people is on unemployment, right? Or on my pathway, little training program. Not going to cover their cost for their food, you know, for the household.
1: Hawkins Transport has applied for a stay of the prohibition and will contest the matter in Brisbane Supreme Court on Thursday.
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4: 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I knew where the racecourses were.
5: I'm making signs for the sleepy lizards.
6: Basically less eggs this year than what we would have expected.
7: The houses that are near the edge of the bush, they might encounter a snake up to 4 times a year, a death adder.
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2: It was with great sadness this morning for many of us to wake up to the news that American country music legend Dolly Parton had died at the age of 80. The sun had yet to rise, but straight away I text one of my closest friends, a farm girl from South Australia, to offer my condolences. Her response, Dolly songs all day today. Dolly Parton was a beloved icon and philanthropist and one of the most recognisable stars of the country music world, with deep roots in country life. David Claughton reports on her death and the impact she had on regional Australia.
9: My coat of many colours that my mama made for me, made only from red.
10: Dolly's nephew Brian Seaver made the announcement on social media and spoke about her roots.
11: Dolly was a farmer, just like her daddy. He farmed the soil, she farmed songs and happiness.
10: The day after her high school graduation, she left home to go to Nashville and became a big country music star. She was also hugely successful in the pop charts, on TV and in films, but she never forgot where she came from.
12: I love country music. I feel that I myself have hopefully enough talent to branch out and do other things, but there's nothing that means as much to me really as the country feeling, and it's important to me that my people always stay proud of me. My family is very large and they're very down-home people, and even if I tried to get a little above my raise, they would remind me that that's not the thing for me to do, and my mom would slap my hair off.
10: Dolly visited Australia in 1979, again in 1984 with Kenny Rogers, then in 2011, and her last trip was 2014. Cheryl Brown, managing editor of Country Music Capital News, told Christy Reading about her admiration for Dolly, who played in Australia's country music capital, Tamworth.
13: While she was a savvy businesswoman and all of that, she was real. What she gave us was real, and we all felt that she was approachable. She shared everything about herself. She shared her music. She loved doing collaborations. She sang with people like Julio Iglesias, Queen Latifah, Willie Nelson, Norah Jones, Kris Kristofferson, Porter Wagoner. You know, the biggest one of them all for me was Kenny Rogers. So just think she was incredible.
10: Farmer and Mayor of Narrabri Daryl Tiemann saw that show in 2014 and says a lot of people in Tamworth are remembering her today.
14: She's an absolute virtuoso, not just from a singing point of view and a composer, of course, but she played the saxophone, she played the violin, she played the guitar, she played the fiddle, she played all of these instruments. I do remember one point that had us all in stitches, and she paraded across over the stage and she said, I just want to thank you all for spending so much money to see me perform. And she turned and looked at the audience and she said, but it costs a lot of money to look this cheap. And like all of us were in hysterics. It was very funny.
15: Yeah, such an incredible sense of humour she had. Yeah.
14: Yeah, and you know, in Narrabri Shire, we've also got the Imagination Library, well supported by businesses and charities and other people around, but it's had a massive impact in Tamworth. It's had a massive impact in our Narrabri Shire. And even the school teachers all remark on how the kids are now opening books properly and now starting to learn to love reading. And Dolly, that's a true legacy that Dolly's left us all.
10: Dolly partnered with United Way Australia to bring the book program to Australia in 2013, making it the fourth nation and the third continent to launch the Imagination Library.
12: My dad didn't get a chance to go to school, so he was so very proud of me when I started the program. He was prouder of the fact that the little kids called me the book lady than the fact that I'd worked so hard to become a star.
10: Dolly also donated $2 million to help people in the U.S. affected by Hurricane Helene in Florida, the Tennessee floods and the Sevier County wildfires. And she helped a lot of musicians. When she toured Australia in 2011, she was supported by Australian country music duo Busby Maru. Tom Busby told Karen Wilson about his reaction to her death.

0: Yeah, like pretty much gobsmacked. And obviously we got to support her, Busby Maru. It was the most amazing experience. A couple of young boys from Rocky flying down to Hunter Valley and playing two sold-out shows to, I think, 15 or 20,000 per night. And then getting to meet her, it was just phenomenal.
1: Gosh, what was it like meeting her?
0: Oh, it was unreal. I mean, I still remember the conversation. She told us that she wound the window down of her tour bus and listened to us, and we sounded lovely. And then as we walked away, she said, well, what's your old names again? We said, Busby Maru. She goes, well, good luck in your careers, Busby Maru.
2: Dolly's nephew, Brian Seaver, says she did that everywhere she went.
3: I first went on the road with Dolly as a kid, getting a taste of the road life in the early 1980s. Dolly opened doors not just for me, but for her entire family to reach the potential we didn't even know was possible. Dolly also opened doors for generations of singers, songwriters, musicians, and dreamers from every walk of life and across every continent. By her example, we believed that anything was possible.
2: Melbourne singer-songwriter Ella Hooper reflected on Dolly's achievements with James Glenday on the ABC's News Channel.
4: 3,000 songs, 3,000, like comprehend that number, 27 number one hits. I've had one number one in my life, and that's enough to, you know, die happy. I think there will come a time where we appreciate, or the mainstream appreciates more and more how acerbic, how clever, how witty, the strength of Dolly's writing. It's second to none. And the work, like you said, she's done more for nature protection, more for early childhood literacy than any other rock star I've ever been aware of. So we love you, Dolly.
2: Brian Seaver talked about Dolly's last wishes.
3: Dolly called me and said she wants to rest in a beautiful bed of plush cotton because after a life wearing heavy rhinestones, she finally deserves to be comfortable. Rest in peace, Aunt Dolly, and may God bless you all. She will always love you.

such a wonderful human, Dolly singing I Will Always Love You, and thanks so much to David Claughton for putting that together for us. And that is Australia Wide for today. I'm Sinead Mangan. Cheerio.

0: Good evening, Sarah Maunder with ABC News. SA's Department of Primary Industries says it acted quickly to test a red fox suspected of contracting H5 bird flu. The fox was reported to the state's Animal Emergency Hotline after it was found at Osborne, northwest of Adelaide. Testing is now underway and results are expected in the next few days. PRRS's Executive Director of Biosecurity, Georgie Cornish, says if the test result is positive, it would be the first time the virus has been found in a predominantly land-based mammal in Australia.
1: Avoid, record, report. It's really important that when people see sick or dead wildlife, that they do avoid it, that they keep pets and children away, that they make sure that they're recording that, and then they report it to the EAD hotline.
0: A woman on trial for allegedly murdering her elderly parents is accused of scrawling notes, including a reference about getting cocky and slipping up. Raylene Polymiadis is standing trial for allegedly killing Brenda and Linton Anderson by injecting them with insulin in 2022 and 2023. Prosecutors previously told a jury notes allegedly obtained in Ms. Polymiadis' house and car show what she should be saying to police. One note released by the Supreme Court today says what they will do is wait for weeks, months, year to see if I think I got away with it and I get cocky and slip up. The trial continues. South Australia's Education Minister says she supports childcare provider Edge Early Learning's move to enter voluntary administration. Three of the state's Edge centres had temporary closures between October last year and July this year over different issues, including allergen and supervision concerns. Education Minister Lucy Hood says she understands more than 2,000 families could be affected.
2: Reassuringly, it is good to see that it is business as usual for these

0: families whilst it goes through the voluntary administration process. How long that process will take will be a matter for Edge and Court of Menfa.
1: Staff from Perth Zoo will help determine the future of a juvenile humpback whale that's beached itself south of Perth. Lauren Smith reports.
2: The Department of Biodiversity, Conservation and Attractions says the whale is on a sandbank in shallow water at Port Kennedy Beach. DBCA's incident controller Benson Todd has told 102.5 ABC Perth the animal, which doesn't appear to be in good condition, is being assessed by vets from Perth Zoo.
3: They'll undertake an assessment and that'll help guide our next steps.
2: Port Kennedy Beach is closed, with the department warning the whale is likely to attract sharks to the area. People are advised to stay away to avoid causing stress to the animal.
1: People are continuing to pay their respects to Dolly Parton right around the world after her death at the age of 80. William Howard Evans reports.
4: At 3 o'clock in the morning in Nashville, mourners were continuing to gather and lay flowers in the city where it all began and where the late country music star took her last breath. Over a career spanning more than 60 years, Dolly Parton sold over 100 million records, wrote 3,000 songs and won 11 Grammy Awards. Pop star Katy Perry is among the latest stars to pay tribute to the music sensation, saying, like the rest of the world, her heart sank seeing the news of dear Dolly's passing. Actor Kate Hudson has called her a light in this world. Gwen Stefani says she will forever be one of a kind.
1: Back home in SA, Water says the state's reservoirs are more than 80% full. It says up to 5 billion litres of water flowed over the Clarendon Weir this morning after the Mount Bald Reservoir was released yesterday. Heavy overnight rain on Monday led to August records across the state, parts of the state yesterday. SA Water's James Croker told 891 ABC Adelaide the water is a welcome sign for the months ahead.
5: So it places us in a really good position. So our preferred water source is the sources that come from the natural catchments in the Mount Lofty Ranges.
1: South Australia's weather for tomorrow: Port Lincoln 20, mostly sunny. Port Pirie also 20 and sunny. Renmark 19, partly cloudy. Mount Gambier 17 and cloudy. Adelaide heading for a top of 19 tomorrow after an overnight low of 8. It's currently 9.8 degrees. Friday and Saturday 20, mostly sunny. Sunday 19, cloud clearing. Monday 21 and mostly sunny. 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
1: She's coming through. I love some of these suggestions coming through. Someone suggested Nicolette Larson. Not sure about that. So initially she was certainly adult contemporary Nicolette Larson. A Lot of Love wasn't really a country song, but she did actually make a foray into country music for a while there. She died quite young from memory, Nicolette Larson. Yeah, I'm not sure if she'd fall into the legendary category. This one does. Thank you, Chris. Come On, Honest Daughter by Loretta Lynn. Oh, what a song. And I'm also reminded by Fiona from Norwood of a great version of To Know Him Is To Love Him by Dolly, Linda and Emmy Lou. That was from an album. I think they brought three versions of albums where they sang together, those three. It was and it was a really, really lovely collection of music, that's for sure. So, yeah, thank you for the contributions so far. I don't think Nicolette Larson's going to get in there. But Casey Chambers, of course. How could I forget Casey Chambers? And someone also suggested Dolly Parton's song Wildflowers. That is a fantastic song. That is really a lovely song. So thank you. Let's do the quiz. And one of the categories for the quiz tonight is to finish these lines from Dolly Parton's songs.
2: I'll go on to the clouds, but I'll get tennis out the way first.
3: Oh, well, I've got to fail somewhere, so let's go waterfall.
1: 8 from 8.
4: Aztec, I'm running that in school as well.
5: Look, I'll have a crack, but my brain is fried.
6: I'll try

0: friend, 1300 222 891, as well as the quiz, of course. He says, tapping his papers down, it's Where Am I Wearing Wednesday today? And have we got a prize? Can we find a prize for Where Am I Wearing? Yeah, I think we can find a prize for Where Am I Wearing Wednesday today. So there are lines free, 1300 222 891. Hello, Margaret Ann. Hello, Margaret.
1: Hello.
0: Oh, hello. Oh, sorry.
1: Can you hear me?
0: Yeah, I can. I can.
1: Oh, good.
0: A couple of little gremlins in our system tonight for some reason. I don't know why.
1: Yeah. You know what? Before I go on, I have to say, you know, the Trio albums, they're beautiful.
0: Yeah.
1: And when my father died, my mother was still alive, but she had very awful dementia, so she wasn't at his funeral. So on her behalf, I played the Trio. I had the Trio song at his funeral ceremony. Have you seen My Dear Companion?
0: Oh.
1: Yeah, and she, yeah, that was just, if Mum had been able to be there, that would have all made sense. So I played that on her behalf.
0: Oh, wow.
1: It's a beautiful, perfect song.
0: Beautiful song, isn't it? It's just lovely.
1: It is. And those beautiful voices.
0: Yeah. They did three of those albums, didn't they? I think it was.
1: I've only got two. I might be wrong.
0: It might have only been two. But for some reason, I have in my head that they did three of them, but it might only be
1: maybe
0: two. Yeah.
1: Maybe because it's true. And their version of After the Gold Rush is
0: Yes. In fact, I reckon I played that last year. And it almost makes me cry when I hear that combination of voices. Because it really is those three voices becoming one sound, isn't it? It's beautiful.
1: Oh, yeah. It's beautiful.
0: It's just beautiful. I just love it. Okay, now, let me give you Where Am I Wearing Wednesday first, if I can, please, Margaret Ann.
1: Okay.
0: Right. I am a small but often used park in Adelaide.
1: Oh, gosh. Mm. Do we mean in the city?
0: Well, somewhere in Adelaide.
1: Oh, small but often, oh, God, I'm not very good at, this sounds like a riddle to me.
0: Mm. It is. It's a series of clues till we eventually come to the answer. And it's just an addendum to the quiz.
1: Is this the first clue?
0: This is the first clue, right.
1: I'm an often used small park in Adelaide.
0: Yeah, yeah.
1: I am going to say I have no clue.
0: Okay.
1: I have no idea.
0: That's right. That's that first clue out of the way. Now, you can choose a category. Finish these Dolly lines. Amazing women, to boldly go, cruise ships, and man's best friend, given it is International Dog Day.
1: Well, I've never watched Star Trek. And I'm not all that, I don't feel all that confident about the Dolly song, so maybe Amazing Women?
0: Amazing Women, okay. This is multiple choice. In what year did Marie Curie become the first woman to win a Nobel Prize? Was it A, 1895, B, 1903, or C, 1911?
1: Oh, gosh. Hmm. Oh, I'm trying to think which she was. Oh, no. I will say, well, my grandmother was born in 1903. I'll go with that one.
0: Correct. So the same year that your grandmother was born, Marie Curie won the Nobel Prize.
1: Oh, good for her.
0: Yeah, indeed. Okay. This one took me by surprise, okay? Another multiple choice. What's the name of the 1940s Hollywood star who co-invented a technology essential for Wi-Fi and Bluetooth?
1: Oh, I know this one.
0: Do you?
1: Yes, I do. I'll wait till you say the name.
0: Okay, so three choices.
1: Beauty and brains.
0: Okay. One of them is Marilyn Monroe. I think we can rule that out. The other, B is Audrey Hepburn, and C is Hedy Lamarr.
1: Hedy Lamarr.
0: Yeah. So she co-invented a frequency-hopping communication system used during the Second World War.
1: I watched an interview with her once as an older woman, and Woody Allen was on in it, and I think it might have been Michael Parkinson. Anyway, they were both being so creepily sexist, and I thought, show some respect, fellas, you know, because I think they were, I don't know what they were talking about, but they were treating her like she was just some dummy. And no, she was not.
0: No, she was not. That technology that she was involved in co-inventing was actually essential for setting up Wi-Fi.
1: Mm.
0: And Wi-Fi and Bluetooth was an Australian invention, wasn't it? Didn't we develop that?
1: Yes, it was.
0: Yeah, we developed that in Australia. So Hedy Lamarr.

0: I had no idea. Okay. Another amazing woman. Who was the first woman to fly solo across the Atlantic? Do you want three choices?
1: Yes, please.
0: A, Bessie Coleman, B, Amelia Earhart, or C, Amy Johnson?
1: Oh, gosh. I was thinking it was going to be Amelia Earhart, and I forgot about the other two. Was it across the Atlantic, did you say?
0: Across the Atlantic solo, the first.
1: I'll go with Amelia Earhart.
0: Correct. Three from three.
1: Oh! Margaret, amazing.
0: Margaret Ann, you
1: I'm an amazing woman.
0: You are an amazing woman. Okay. What everyday office product was invented by a secretary who got tired of retyping entire pages without entire pages because of typos? The stapler, liquid paper, or the post-it note?
1: Liquid paper.
0: Four from four. And who was that?
1: And her son was in the monkey.
0: Yeah, right. Betty Nesmith Graham.
1: That's right.
0: The mother of Michael Nesmith.
1: Yep.
0: Invented liquid paper in the 1950s. Basically, she mixed it up in her kitchen blender. So she went from being a messy typist to a millionaire. Right.
1: Mm.
0: Okay. Amazing women out of the way. And Margaret Ann is an amazing woman from Mile End who has four from four and is very close to picking up the torch. Okay. To boldly go, cruise ships, man's best friend, or finish these Dolly lines?
1: I'll finish Dolly lines.
0: Here we go.
1: I'll try anyway.
0: Here you come again, looking better.
1: Here you come again, looking better than... Look, something about has a right to you. Hang on a minute. Here you come again, looking better than a body has the right to...
0: Five from five.
1: Shake, yep, okay.
0: Five from
1: keep
0: five.
1: Going with that one.
0: In fact, if I was organised, and, you know, I am kind of organised, I can even... Because, I mean, your rendition was pretty good, but maybe not quite as good as Dolly's. Okay, second one in Finish These Dolly Lines. Tumble out of bed and I stumble to the kitchen.
1: I can't tumble out of bed and I stumble to the kitchen. Tumble out of bed and I stumble to the kitchen. Da da da da da da da da. Oh, what does she sing then? Stumble out of bed and tumble. Oh, I can't think what she does. Something about getting a coffee, maybe?
0: Mm.
1: No, stumble out of bed. Not sure.
0: That's okay, Margaret Ann. You're on five. You are in the lead. Okay.
1: Okay. Thank you.
0: Thanks, Margaret Ann. Okay. Bye bye. Hello, Judy from Hope Valley. How are you?
2: I'm good. How are you?
0: Going okay. How are you with your Dolly Parton songs?
2: Well, that one's a bit tricky.
0: Okay. I'll read it to you again. Tumble out of bed. And I stumble to the kitchen.
2: Stumble out of bed.
0: Mm.
2: Oh. I might just go and see how my brain trusts.
0: Tumble out of bed and stumble to the kitchen.
2: Glenn, do you know the next one? Stumble out of bed to the kitchen. No. No,
0: you can't get it. Oh, you're going to kick yourself when you hear the answer, Judy.
2: Tumble out of bed. Give it to me again.
0: Tumble out of bed and I stumble to the kitchen.
2: No. I just want to mention that my daughter and my son-in-law and my grandson have met Dolly Parton.
0: How and where?
2: At, I think it was called Hope Estate in the Hunter Valley at a concert that she did there.
0: Yeah.
2: And my son-in-law played in the band for another country artist, Catherine Britt.
0: Oh, yes.
2: And, so because they had the little newborn baby and they were standing in the line to meet Dolly, Dolly loves babies, so she was like, come on up here.
0: Oh, really?
2: Yeah. So, yeah.
0: Yeah. You know, Catherine Britt is another very talented performer. I think she came to the attention of Elton John. And I think she did something with Elton John. I'm not sure what she
2: did.
0: I haven't heard anything of Catherine Britt for a long, long time.
2: Oh, no, she's got a new record.
0: Has she really?
2: She does. And, yeah, my daughter's actually the grandparent, so they don't come to.
0: Ah, who's your daughter?
2: Melody Moko.
0: Oh, there you go. So, I used to work with John Nutting, who...
2: Oh, that's going back.
0: Who started Saturday Night Country. And in fact, I was with John when it started, and it's the start of Saturday Night Country started in, because we were working for the ABC in North Queensland, and we used to do a country music show every Friday night, which was a request program. It was called Queensland Country, and and it was so much fun because it went to all of Queensland, and a lot of Queenslanders are country music fans. And we used to get calls from inmates, from rouseabouts, you name it. You know, the absolute salt of the earth Australians who just loved their country music. And so Queensland Country then went on to be a local Saturday night country program, which then became a national program.
2: Okay, we used to listen to it back then too.
0: Did you really?
2: Yeah, we did.
0: Yeah, well, I was lucky enough to present Queensland Country a number of times. And it was fun. It was was a good program to do, that's for sure. Hey, Judy, thanks so much. See ya.
2: Okay,
0: bye. Bye. 19 past seven, Jenny in Broken Hill. Hello, Jenny.
3: Hi, how are you?
0: Okay, tumble out of bed, stumble to the kitchen. What's the next line?
3: Pour myself a cup of ambition.
0: Stumble out of
3: stretch.
0: And try to come alive.
4: Stumble out of bed and I stumble to the kitchen. Pour myself a cup of ambition.
0: There you go. Good song. Working 9 to 5. 1 out of 1 for you, Jenny. Do you want to stick with finish these dolly lines or do you want to move on?
3: Another clue in the where are you?
0: Oh, I didn't do one for... Oh, thank you for reminding me. Okay, I'll give you 2 clues. Oh, Judy won't be happy with me. Second clue. Sorry, I got carried away. I got tied up in Dolly Parton. Okay. I'm a former Ghana camping ground, right? And
3: you're a former what?
0: Ghana camping ground, Aboriginal camping ground, the Ghana people.
3: Okay.
0: And my name can actually be traced to a traditional Aboriginal food.
3: Okay. That sort of put me off what I was thinking.
0: What were you thinking?
3: Merton Park.
0: No.
3: Well, that's about the only one I've heard of.
0: Okay. Anyway, now that's okay. All good. Jenny, thank you for reminding me. Bring me back on track. Okay. Now, dolly lines to boldly go, cruise ships, or man's best friend on International Dog Day.
3: Let's try man's best friend.
0: What? These are pretty easy. What dog breed is commonly associated with black and white spotted coat?
3: Dalmatian.
0: 2 from 2. Which breed is commonly associated with police and military work?
3: Now, there's 2 words for it, either a German Shepherd or an Alsatian.
0: Yeah, they're a German Shepherd, from my perspective.
3: That's mine too, but you're not supposed to say that anymore.
0: Which dog breed is famous for its rescue work in snowy, mountainous regions?
3: St. Bernard.
0: 4 from 4. I told you they were easy.
3: If you know dogs.
0: Which breed of dog is associated with Queen Elizabeth II?
3: Corgis.
0: 5 from 5. Wow. I think you are now level with Margaret Ann, and that's man's best friend out of the way. So,
3: more of those.
0: So we've got to boldly go, cruise ships, or finish these dolly lines.
3: Let's go back to dolly again.
0: Okay, this one is a bit more difficult. Okay.
3: Because it is.
0: Yeah. Now, I know we had no money, but I was as rich as I could be in my coat of many colours.
3: My mama made for me.
0: Oh, there you go. It wasn't so hard, was it? I know.

0: Jenny and Broken Hill, you are now officially in the lead.
1: Yeah.
0: Okay. All right.
1: Here someone we... will come along and do 10.
0: Okay, last one in finish. I've got some lines free, by the way, 1-300-222-891. And where am I wearing Wednesday? It will become clearer from now, okay? 1-300-222.
1: You said you were going to give 2 clues.
0: I did give 2 clues.
1: Oh, yeah, that's right.
0: A former Kaurna camping ground, and my name can be traced to a traditional Aboriginal food.
1: Yep.
0: Okay. Your beauty is beyond...
1: Oh, yes, beauty.
0: ..is beyond compare. What comes after that?
1: Well, that's not many lines.
0: No.
1: I know that song, too. I'm not singing, though.
0: Oh, come on, Jenny.
1: No, everyone will hang up.
0: No, they won't.
1: And they'll turn the radio off.
0: No, they'll applaud.
1: No, they won't.
0: They will, so. Your beauty is beyond compare.
1: It's your eyes or something.
0: Jenny.
1: No, I can't. It's not going to come to me.
0: That's okay.
1: It will as soon as I hang up.
0: 6 out of 6. You're in the lead. Margaret Ann's officially. Margaret Ann's not happy with you now. Okay. See you, Jenny. You've broken a few hearts through the years, through this year, haven't you?
1: No.
0: Yes, you have.
1: No, it was last year.
0: Oh, was that last year, was it? Okay.
1: Yes, it was last year.
0: Okay. See you, Jenny. Bye bye.
1: Okay. Bye bye.
0: Bye bye. 7:24. Hey, they're alliance free. What's going on? Get on the phone. Where am I wearing Wednesday? 1-300-222-891. And we will find a prize for Where Am I Wearing Wednesday, because I've had a few books come in lately. So we'll throw in a book if you can identify Where Am I Wearing Wednesday, okay? 1-300-222-891. And we still have many, many questions left, which will give you an opportunity to win the torch. Now is the time to jump on the phone. 1-300-222-891. Hello, Lee.
2: Hello, Spence.
0: How's your day been, Lee?
2: Are you going down to the SNFL on Sunday?
0: Where am I going?
2: SNFL.
0: No, I'm not this Sunday.
2: How come?
0: I don't have a reason. Why am I going to an SA? You know what? This is a terrible admission. I have not been to an SANFL game this year.
2: Used to get out as a third of Bazer playing.
0: Yeah.
2: And you're a Sturt supporter.
0: I'm a Sturt supporter, but I have not been to a game this year. I don't even know what games are on this weekend. That's terrible, isn't it?
2: Bays and Eagles, Sturt.
0: Yeah.
2: And if I get the thing like spent, you got to give me Sturt tickets.
0: How am I going to get Sturt tickets? They're not expensive. They're not expensive anyway. It's only about $20 to go to the... to go to a finals match. It's not much. It's pretty good.
2: You can pay for me.
0: Can I? That would be nice of me, wouldn't it?
2: Yeah.
0: That'd be really good of me, wouldn't it? Okay, let's see. Oh, where am I? So this Sunday, I'm just looking up. Now I am buying tickets. Not going to come into that. So are the Double Wheel playing the Bays? Is that what's happening?
2: Well, they are.
0: Are they? Okay. All right. Maybe I will go. I'm not going to rule it out. Maybe I will go. Maybe I will. Now, can I give you another clue on Where Am I Wearing Wednesday?
2: Yes.
0: Okay. So small park, but often used in Adelaide, a former Kaurna camping ground. My name can be traced to a traditional Aboriginal food, and I have been... a host site for sporting and cultural events.
2: Is it the LA Parklands?
0: Well, that's an answer, but it's not the Parklands. But actually, I'll concede that it is probably part of the Parklands, all right? Okay, now, do you like Dolly Parton, Lee?
2: No, I don't.
0: You don't like Dolly Parton?
2: No, I don't.
0: Well, I'm gonna turn you around, because Dolly Parton is one of the... losing Dolly Parton is like the equivalent to losing Elvis for some people. Dolly Parton is a very, very big name, enormously popular.
2: Yeah, I don't care. Just give it a try.
0: Okay. Your beauty is beyond compare. What's the next line from that, Lee?
2: No.
0: You don't know?
2: It's a bit hard for me.
0: Okay. What about if I give you a... Do you know much about Star Trek?
2: Yeah, I do.
0: Okay, I'll give you a Star Trek question, okay? What type of alien species is the father of Spock? Is he a Romulan, a Vulcan, or a Klingon?
2: Oh, he's a Vulcan.
0: He's a what?
2: He's a Vulcan.
0: And the choices are Romulan, Vulcan, or Klingon.
2: Is it A?
0: That's Romulan.
2: Yeah.
0: No, it's not A, Lee. Take care, mate. Make sure you keep an eye on your emails, because I know that Rebecca was trying to email some stuff out today. So you keep an eye on your emails. See you, Lee. See you, buddy. Bye-bye. 28 past 7. Jordan, hello, mate. How are you?
3: And hello, Spence. I am quite upset because I loved Dolly all the way.
0: Oh, me too. Me too. You could listen to Dolly Parton any time, couldn't you?
3: I know. I know.
0: And, you know, this often happens when people die. You don't fully appreciate just how significant a contribution they made.
3: She was just a genuinely beautiful human.
0: Awesome. Mm. Yeah, no, I couldn't agree more. To be honest, and maybe this is my fault, but I didn't know much about the Imagination Library, and I certainly didn't know that we had an entity in Adelaide that administered the Imagination Library.
3: Yeah,
0: You didn't know about it. Isn't that incredible?
3: No, I know.
0: Just incredible, yeah. Yeah. In fact, we had this conversation, I think it might have been earlier this year, how it's kind of sad that when we eulogise people, it's when we fully appreciate just how important or the significant contribution they made, whether it be a family or a member of the family or a friend or whatever. And it's not until, you know, you eulogise them, you realise, wow, they did a lot. So maybe we should tell people more often just how important they are before they die.
3: That's right.
0: Yeah, yeah. Now, do you know this? Oh, I've got to give you another clue for Where Am I Wearing Wednesday. Okay.
3: Oh, yes.
0: Okay, all right. So have you heard the other clues so far, Jordan?
3: Yeah.
0: Okay. Next clue is I was created when the settlement of the town of Adelaide was created.
3: Hmm, okay. Right, Victoria Square?
0: No, but it's a good guess. It's a good guess. Okay, 1-300-222-891 is the number to call. Some guesses via text. Someone says, is it Possum Park? No, it's not Possum Park. Someone says, is it Park 7, also known as the Olive Groves? No. Is it Botanic Park, Spence, from Larry? No. It's not Botanic Park, but, you know, keep them coming. Now, do you know this Dolly Parton song, Your Beauty
3: yes,
0: is Beyond...
3: Yes, it is Jolene.
0: And what's the line?
3: Your beauty is beyond compare. A flame against the sun. Join it mean to me, Jolene.
0: That'll do.
4: Your beauty is beyond compare. With flaming locks of auburn hair. With ivory skin.
0: Flaming locks of auburn hair, Jordan. One out of one. Okay. Right, here we go. Now, to boldly go, Lee has already knocked one out of, or cruise ships, which one would you like to go with?
3: Let's go cruising.
0: Okay. Which two numbers are most commonly missing from cruise ship deck numbering? A is 4 and 8, B is 13 and 17, and C is 7 and 11.
3: Oh, is it 13?
0: It is B. It's 13 and 17.
3: Yeah.
0: Okay.
3: Yeah.
0: So because 13 is considered unlucky.
3: Yeah.
0: But interestingly, there's an Italian cruise line, MSC Cruises. They actually have a deck 13, but they skip 17 because 17 is considered unlucky in Italy.
3: Wow.
0: Yeah.
3: That's interesting.
0: Yeah, isn't it? Hmm. I think it's to do with the way the Roman numerals lie out for the number 17. Right. Sticking with cruise ships, what do crew members typically mean when they announce a code alpha over the ship's PA system? Is it A?
3: Code alpha.
0: Is it A, a passenger has gone overboard, B, there is a fire on board, or C, there is a medical emergency in progress?
3: I would say man overboard.
0: Ah, it's not man overboard.
3: All good. Friend.
0: All good. Thank you, Jordan. Thanks for calling, mate. Okay.
3: No worries, mate.
0: Bye-bye. Bye-bye. 28 to 8, lots of lines free. Where am I wearing Wednesday? There's only 1, 2, 3, 4, There's only four clues left. You're going to get it. 1-300-222-891. Hello, Sandy.
5: Hi, Spence.
0: Now, Sandy, have you heard the other? Have you heard the other clues?
5: Yeah, but there should be a D. I think alpha would mean on a cruise ship they've run out of prawns.
0: That is a medical emergency, isn't it? You know, I reckon they go through. Actually, one of the questions I came across, because

0: I was researching when I was researching cruise ship questions, and one of the questions was about the number of eggs they go through, and it's a lot.
1: It would be, because they do. I presume they do a lot of soufflés and all that sort of stuff.
0: So yes, yeah.
1: A lot of eggs. But the good news today, I don't eat prawns, but I got prawns today for my partner. $10 a kilo, South Australian prawns. I thought that was pretty good.
0: $10 a kilo?
1: Yeah.
0: Really?
1: Yeah.
0: That's ridiculously good.
1: They weren't reduced to clear. So that's just a useless piece of trivia for the day.
0: Were they a reasonably good size?
1: Yeah, they're the normal king prawns.
0: Okay, and they were fresh, not frozen?
1: No, they were fresh, not frozen. And I said, do these have to be eaten by a certain date? And he said, no, he said, these aren't reduced clear. So I was quite shocked. So
0: well, when did you get those?
1: Oh, a couple of hours ago from my lab state.
0: No, probably better not to. But $10 a kilo.
1: $10 a kilo.
0: Wow. By the way, someone has got the correct answer on the text line. So where am I wearing Wednesday? That doesn't count. In fact, now two people have got the correct answer on the text line. Okay. So can I give you another clue, Sandy?
1: Yep.
0: Okay. Another clue. Have you heard the other clues, haven't you?
1: Yes.
0: Okay. I have been described as a tranquil oasis in the heart of a bustling city.
1: Is it that Japanese park? I don't know what it's called, but the Japanese one.
0: The Himeji Gardens. No, but boy, I wish I'd thought of that.
1: Yeah.
0: Oh, I wish I'd thought. But I am wearing something associated with this park right now. Himeji Gardens would be a good one. I love those gardens.
1: That's, leave it till next year.
0: Yeah. So it's out there now. I can't use Himeji Gardens. I can't do it. Okay. All right. Now, so you've got B or C. It's not prawns running out. What does code alpha mean? Is it there's a fire on board or a medical emergency in progress?
1: I'll say medical emergency.
0: One from one for you, Sandy. Right. Now, do you want to stick with cruise ships or would you like to go with to boldly go?
1: As I will probably never go on a cruise ship, I will go with cruise ships.
0: Cruise ship. Here we go. Where is Iceberg Alley? The stretch of water known for having the most icebergs on any major shipping route. Is it A, off the coast of Greenland, B, outside of Newfoundland and Labrador, or C, near the tip of South America?
1: The one with Newfoundland.
0: Okay, correct. Iceberg Alley lies off the coast of Newfoundland and Labrador in Canada. This area sees the highest concentration of icebergs of any major shipping route. Yeah.
1: I saw it in a documentary last week.
0: Did you? Last week?
1: Yeah.
0: Good heavens. Okay. One to go in cruise ships. What was the first modern mega ship to exceed 100,000 gross tons when it was launched in 1996. I'll give you three options. Is it A, Carnival Destiny, B, Royal Caribbean's Oasis of the Seas, or C, Norwegian Epic? Which one of those was the first mega ship launched in 1996, Sandy?
1: We know Norway's famous for its shipping, so just as a guess, I'll go with the Norwegian one.
0: It's not Norwegian Epic, but you got us through some pretty tough questions there. Thank you, Sandy. See ya.
1: Okay, thanks, Ben. See ya. Bye.
0: Okay, bye-bye. It is 7:22. Let's put another clue in there. Let's talk to who we're going to talk to first. Darren. G'day, Darren.
2: Hey.
0: Hello. Now, Darren, I'm going to give you another clue. Here we go. Right, you've heard the other clues, I'm assuming. Yep.
2: Yes.
0: I'm on the banks of the Torrens. I'm on the northern banks of the Torrens Lake.
2: Pinky Flat.
0: It is Pinky Flat. Well done. All right, two more clues. In fact, my next clue was a bit cryptic. Next clue was, I'm the opposite of Dark Hills. My initials are PF. I am Pinky Flat. Yes, and so what I am wearing from Pinky Flat is

0: a badge that I bought at the Oz Asia Festival last year, which was one of the, and Pinky Flat was one of the host venues for Oz Asia last year, not this year, and really sad that Oz Asia is going to finish up after this year, because I think it's one of the real highlight festivals, a beautiful multicultural festival with fantastic food and, you know, lots of good things to do. So it's a great pity we won't have that anymore after next year, or after this year, I should say. Well played, Darren. We will find a book for you, okay?
1: Oh, thank you.
0: All right, for identifying Pinky Flat. And I think two other people also identified Pinky Flat from the text line as well. So well played, Darren. Right, now, we've got to get you're still involved in the quiz. Here we go. The first modern megaship to exceed 100,000 gross tons. Was it A, Carnival Destiny, or B, Royal Caribbean's Oasis of the Seas?
1: Carnival Destiny, Yogo.
0: It is correct. You are one from one, so you're off to a good start with the quiz as well. Right, there we go. We'll put that there. Okay. Now, to boldly go. Lee has already ruled one of these out. What type of alien species is the father of Spock? Is he B, a Vulcan, or C, a Klingon?
1: A Vulcan.
0: Yeah, so Sarek is a full Vulcan. His mother, Amanda Grayson, was a human. This makes Spock half Vulcan, half human hybrid.
1: Okay.
0: Two out of two. What's the ritual that every Vulcan has to experience to prove themselves removed of all emotion? Is it A, Khan's Wan, B, Kolinar, or C, Ponfar?
1: I'll go B, Kolinar.
0: Kolinar is correct. And the only reason I know that is because Sheldon used to refer to Kolinar on the Big Bang Theory.
1: Correct, yes.
0: The ancient Vulcan ritual of achieving total emotional control, the ultimate expression of the Vulcan philosophy of logic over emotion. What was Captain Kirk's middle name?
1: No, you've got me on that one.
0: Captain James
1: John.
0: James T. Kirk, remember?
1: No, sorry.
0: That's okay. Don't go anywhere, Darren. We'll get your details.
1: Okay,
0: and I've got some really good books. What sort of stuff are you into? Are you like fiction, or do you like autobiographies, or what sort of stuff do you like? Books about war and what? I've got a few of that at the moment that comes through to me. What do you want?
1: Maybe I could ask my wife.
0: Okay.
1: She's the reader in the family. But,
0: okay. Oh, we'll find something. It'll be good.
1: Okay.
0: Whatever
1: all
0: it
1: right.
0: is. Okay. Okay.
1: Yep, no problem.
0: See ya. Bye bye.
1: Thank you.
0: Bye for now. Angela in Port Perry. Hello, Angela.
2: Hello, Seth. How are you?
0: Good, thank you. What's James Kirk's middle name?
2: Oh, God. I reckon about today, Thomas.
0: Thomas. It's not Thomas. No, it's not Thomas, Angela. I'm going to tell you anyway because I need some help. And actually, Angela, you might be able to help me with this as well because you're a cook, and so
2: cook?
0: You,
2: all right.
0: Okay, so I'm about to speak with Carolyn Johnson, who is co-convener of the Royal Adelaide Show Cookery. Okay,
2: yeah.
0: And so Joe Laverty this year is doing a chutney or a relish or a jam, which is uniquely South Australian. And guess what? We've all been roped into making something.
2: Good luck.
0: Thank you. So I have in my garden various things. I'm hoping to use stuff out of my garden. And so I've got kumquats. I've got chilies. I've got lemons, limes, things like that. But it can't be a marmalade. Anything spring to mind?
2: Radish, chives, basil.
0: I've got all of those. I haven't got radishes, but I do have chives, I have mint, and I have basil.
2: Yeah. Yep. Yeah. Mm. No, I can't think of anything else.
0: All right, well, hopefully Caroline will be able to in just a minute. Okay, see you, Angela. Bye-bye. Bye-bye.
2: Bye.
0: Bye. 17 to 8 is the time. Quick chat to Jody, because Jody's pretty clever. Hello, Jody. How are you, mate?
3: Not bad, yourself?
0: Good, thank you.

0: What was Captain Kirk's middle name?
1: Tiberius.
0: Tiberius is correct. One from one.
1: Yeah, and look, listen, just one for one point.
0: Yeah.
1: Last question about Star Trek. Vulcan philosophy, and you said it was something, and it was
0: Colonel.
1: I'm absolutely sure I said it was Ponfire in Star Trek, The Search for Spock. Okay, so if you see that movie at the very end, where they actually see Spock's incarnation as he grows, the Vulcan female who was sent there and says to him, "This is what we call Ponfire."
0: Okay.
1: Okay, and I saw that distinctly, and I thought, and I answered that question while you were listening to your show, and I thought, yes, and then you were with who
0: went with,
1: you were, and you, yeah,
0: went
1: and
0: with,
1: it was a
0: went with Colonar. So, but Colonar,
1: yeah.
0: Okay, so Colonar is the term that Sheldon uses when he talks about Spock in. Now I'm looking it up.
1: I know exactly. I reckon they got that wrong.
0: I reckon you're wrong. Sorry.
1: Fair enough.
0: I didn't mean to make that sound aggressive. I'm sorry about that. I just quickly looked it up.
1: Good.
0: Okay. All right. So in Star Trek universe, Ponfar is a biological mating cycle that affects adult Vulcans once every 7 years.
1: It is. You're absolutely right now.
0: It causes a severe chemical imbalance and intense emotional fever.
1: Yes.
0: Requiring a physical mating or ritual combat within a few days to prevent death. So Ponfar is basically when you are, let's say, on heat, and if you don't have sex, you die.
1: That's right. I remember that now. Yes, distinctly.
0: Wow.
1: I always got the actress wrong. I always thought it was actually Kirstie Alley.
0: No. Yeah. Ponfar doesn't sound good.
1: No, not really. No.
0: It's Colonar. Yeah. Oof.
1: Cool.
0: Thank goodness for that.
1: Sort of. Yeah. Cool.
0: Okay. All right. Okay. All right. One more question. What does Spock do when faced with an emotionally charged situation? A, cry. Could you imagine Spock crying?
1: Not a chance.
0: B.
1: I've seen it though. Yeah.
0: B, raise one eyebrow and say, fascinating or illogical. Or C, start a dance party.
1: Second, raise his eyebrow.
0: Correct. Raise an eyebrow and say, fascinating or illogical.
1: Fascinating.
0: Hey, now, you don't win anything, Jody, except...
1: That's fine.
0: Except you get to do the sign-off, all right?
1: Okay.
0: And you know what the sign-off is?
1: Live long and prosper.
0: Something like that. Now, the sign-off from the quiz, Jody, which is thanks for playing soft, okay?
1: Okay.
0: Here we go.
1: Thanks for playing soft.
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0: I have a challenge and not much time to meet it. I have to come up with a chutney or relish or a jam of some variety, uniquely South Australian, as my entry into Joe Laverty's Essay in a Jar component at the Royal Adelaide Show. And I have limited ingredients in my garden. Carolyn Johnson is co-convener of the Royal Adelaide Show cookery section. Hello, Carolyn.
3: Hi, Spence. How are you going tonight?
0: Now, should I be feeling aggrieved that you were in here helping Deb Tribe today?
3: I am phone a friend right now. So I'm with you as well, Spence. So don't despair. It's going to be okay.
0: Hey, I've already had one suggestion come through from a listener. Do preserved kumquats with chilies. I don't know that. Would that meet the criteria?
3: In this case,

0: No, if it was a bottled preserve and you were pickling and doing something like the Fowler's method involved, absolutely. But unfortunately, that's not included this year. I do have to say, on reflection, Felicity and myself, who's my co-convener,
1: Yeah.
0: that maybe we should have allowed marmalade,
1: Right.
0: just to be nice for the first year. But maybe we can revisit it after it's a roaring success this year and we can add marmalade as an option next year. Then you can just simply do kumquat marmalade,
1: Yeah.
0: hey?
1: You see, but the thing is, if I did kumquat marmalade, I'd definitely win. I'd feel sorry for the other contestants, to be honest with you, Carolyn. Can I tell you a story about my kumquats?
0: Please do. I love sharing food stories.
1: Okay, so a very good friend of mine is Jane Riley, and she is an ambassador for Variety, the children's charity. And so every year she makes a jar of kumquat marmalade, and it is auctioned off at one of the Variety charity events, right?
0: Oh, sounds good.
1: She uses my kumquats.
0: Oh,
1: She uses
0: secret
1: kum
0: ingredient.
1: she uses the kumquats from my tree. And guess how much she got for her jars of kumquat marmalade last year?
0: $500?
1: $5,000.
0: Oh, oh my goodness. Well thought after.
1: Yeah.
0: Oh.
1: I got good kumquats.
0: Okay, well, we better make sure that revisit the criteria for next year for you. But
1: Okay.
0: even though you can't do it this year, I think we've got a few little things that might get you out of jail.
1: Okay, go on.
0: Okay.
1: Please help me.
0: Okay, sure. You included in the list of things that you listed before were chilies. Is that right?
1: Yes, I have chilies in the garden, little bird's eyes.
0: Okay, yes. I know that it's the wrong time of year for apricots, but worst case scenario, you might have a friend that's got some in a freezer
1: I've got some
0: or
1: dry,
0: some frozen.
1: I've got some dried apricots.
0: Oh, perfect. So you can just add boiling water to the apricots and leave them sit overnight and they'll rehydrate and it will be like you've got apricots to add. So one of the things that I enjoy doing with my apricots that aren't quite a nice bright colour for apricot jam for the show is actually apricot chutney or fruit chutney. So you could actually take those apricots, the chilies, and for a little twist, I think you could add the zest of your kumquats
1: Ah.
0: into it with a few other spices to, really have a nice essay twist.
1: Okay, so yeah, so we're talking about a fruit chutney there. See, it's the
0: Yes.
1: wrong season, of course, but I do have a really lovely plum tree as well. So I could pretend they're my
0: Ooh,
1: plums,
0: you could.
1: and I also have some table grapes growing on one fence, so I could justify some currants or some sultanas as well, couldn't I?
0: I reckon you could. Some people actually really enjoy dried fruit in their chutney. Personally, I'm not a fan, but guess what? I'm not judging, so it's okay. So it just depends what elements you like. So, when you're eating and you're enjoying things, it's how you pair it. And it's also that sensory experience that you like and the different textures and then the different layers of flavors as you consume it.
1: Okay, so what? So let's isolate the ingredients. So we've got chili, we've got apricots, right?
0: Yes.
1: Maybe some sultanas,
0: Yes.
1: and maybe some diced prunes.
0: Maybe you've got to work out like too many flavors, and people are going to get a confused palate when they eat at those
1: Okay, all
0: things.
1: right, and
0: So
1: okay,
0: you don't want to get too carried away.
1: Let's take the prunes away. Maybe a little bit of chili, apricots,
0: Yes.
1: sultanas, and kumquat, right? So,
0: Yes.
1: what's my method here?
0: Well, basically, what I would do is when I work out the star ingredients that I want is I go in search for a recipe that I know has got the basis there, and then I just tweak it to add the extras that I want. So in this case, I'd be looking for an apricot or a fruit chutney base, and then wherever it's got apricots or the fruit component, that's what I would say is your apricots. I have done a quick Google and I can see a recipe that includes two red chilies as well. And I would just to add that kumquat, I would add the zest as part of your flavor, shallot that you're adding

0: in there. So there's just a few little extras that I think can be quite justifiable. But you know, we grow onions in South Australia in a few different locations. So I think you can go out and buy yourself a couple onions. Often red or white ones are better for preserves because they've got a bit more tang and
1: Well,
0: oomph when you add them.
1: what about sp I've got spring onions in the garden.
0: Oh, perfect. Why don't you use them then?
1: Springies,
0: Perfect.
1: from the
0: Yep,
1: garden. Yep.
0: done,
1: Okay.
0: done. Yep, you're doing well. Now, what I would suggest you do with the spring onions is only use the white section, not the green section. The green section is lovely for salads, but not actually in a preserve because it's going to go a bit brown and yuck when it's cooked. But, you
1: Yeah.
0: know, if you want to add it, go for it. But I would say for that punch you want, I would just use the white part of your spring onions. And I would use maybe three spring onions to one normal size onion if the recipe states that, Spence.
1: Okay. All right. And this may seem like a silly question, but what sort of color would I anticipate this is going to be?
0: Well, it will end up being a dark orange color because of the apricots.
1: Okay, so it'll be dark orange, right?
0: It could be dark orange, or it could be depending on how your apricots go and how you cook it, or whether you accidentally catch the bottom of the pan. It might be a brighter orange.
1: Would I add a little bit of vinegar as well?
0: Most definitely. And for some chutneys for a bit of depth, I like to use cider vinegar or a malt vinegar or even a wine vinegar. But
1: Oh.
0: so you get a nice bright color, use a light vinegar. If you use a dark malt, then it's going to naturally make your chutney darker in color. It might be a nice taste, but often when people are looking at it, they like a brighter color.
1: Perfect. All right. I'll report back, Karen, and thank you.
0: Sounds perfect. Good luck, and I
1: Okay.
0: look forward to seeing the end result.
1: Okay. See ya. Bye-bye.
0: Bye.
1: 5 to 8 is the time. I'm officially scared now, and the tasters and judges should be scared as well. Oh, someone suggested I could try lemon curd. That's a great idea.

0: Sounds like my Friday is taken care of. Making whatever that's going to be, whatever it turns out to be. Earth, Wind & Fire, I love that song, Lex Cruz. Oh, there's some sensational suggestions coming through for our Women of Country as the theme for tomorrow night. And I am looking for pioneering women, but Crystal Gayle, June Carter, what a great idea. KD Lang, keep them coming. 0467 922 891. After the news at 8, we'll talk about the adrenal gland.
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5: ABC News with Andrew Kaloupas. The Northern Territory Chief Minister says large-scale data centres in the Territory will be allowed to be powered by gas. The Northern Territory, Queensland and the Commonwealth have been in a weeks-long stoush over whether new data centres will be required to fund and use only renewable energy and minimise their water use. Federal Energy Minister Chris Bowen had earlier declared data centres powered entirely by gas would not be permitted. But Chief Minister Leah Funicchiaro says National Cabinet has acknowledged the Territory's unique needs.
6: In the Territory, we have state-owned generation, transmission and distribution. We are not connected to the national electricity market, and it is our energy policy that affordable and reliable energy for Territorians comes first. So they were all big ticks in our favour today.
5: Australian artists have poured out their adoration following the death of legendary country music singer and philanthropist Dolly Parton. Her representative says she died in Nashville following a brief battle with cancer at the age of 90. Among those paying tribute to Dolly Parton has been South Australian country music star Becky Cole, who described Dolly as the person responsible for who she is today. She says Dolly bridged divides between people.
7: People coming from different political realms, and her contribution to the LGBTQI community, I mean, being part of that community myself, that has meant so much more than Dolly could have ever known. So I think it's the diversity that she appealed to, and she brought people together.
5: At least 14 babies are feared to have died after a fire broke out in a hospital in Pakistan. South Asia correspondent Rachel Clayton.
8: The fire broke out in the gynecology ward of the Pakistan Institute of Medical Sciences Hospital in the capital, Islamabad. The exact number of deaths has not been confirmed. A hospital doctor told local media there were 15 babies in the ward, that some may have been discharged overnight. According to local media, citing hospital staff, one baby was rescued and several are in a critical condition. The fire broke out around 7 a.m. local time Wednesday. The cause has not been confirmed, but the fire appears to have been sparked by an air conditioner that exploded inside the ward. Rachel Clayton, ABC News, New Delhi.
5: New South Wales Corruption Watchdog has heard the sister-in-law of former Premier Dominic Perrottet receive more than $250,000 for 3 months of consulting work. The ICAC is examining allegations of prohibited political donations to a right-wing faction of the New South Wales Liberal Party. The inquiry heard Anita Perrottet, who's the wife of Reformers member Charles Perrottet, was paid the money in 2022 from a company founded by members of the faction. Under questioning from counsel assisting Peggy Dwyer, Ms. Perrottet maintained she provided marketing and strategic advice verbally.
9: You are giving evidence under oath.
10: I know.
9: Do you seriously suggest that the Commission should accept that as truthful evidence? That you were entitled to charge $254,666 for work that you actually did, providing an oral sounding board for that quarter?
10: It is truthful.
5: South Australia's Department of Primary Industry says it's acted quickly to test the red fox suspected of contracting H5 bird flu. The fox was reported to the state's animal emergency hotline after it was found at Osborne in northwest Adelaide. Test results are expected in the next few days. The Executive Director of Biosecurity, Georgie Cornish, says if the test result is positive, it would be the first time the virus has been found in a fully land-based mammal in Australia.
11: Avoid, record, report. It's really important that when people see sick or dead wildlife, that they do avoid it, that they keep pets and children away, that they make sure that they're recording that, and then they report it to the EAD hotline.
5: In a win for US President Donald Trump, Darlene Graham has secured the Republican nomination for the Senate in South Carolina. Ms. Graham is the sister of the late Senator and Trump loyalist Lindsey Graham, who died suddenly last month. She'll run in November's midterm elections. At a party after her nomination was announced, Ms. Graham thanked the president and her brother.
2: We lost a giant in Lindsey. We've grieved as a family, and we've all grieved together as a state. But tonight, you know what? We stand back up the way South Carolinians have done and look forward to the future.
5: And you're up to date with the latest from ABC News.
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0: I didn't hear it. I was talking to our next guest, but I'm getting reports that our news reported that Dolly Parton was 90 when she died. Well, she was 80 when she died, so we'll make sure that the newsroom clarify that. Because that's a pretty poor mistake to make, that's for sure. So thank you to those of you who pointed it out. A couple of questions, a couple of follow-up text messages after the conversation about kumquats and what I'm going to make for Joe's essay in a jar thing. I'm glad I'm not a judge for this. I've seen some of the things that have been made. Even Joe has described her concoction as disgusting. That's not a selling point, I wouldn't have thought. Anyway, in reference to my kumquats, someone's asked me what kind of kumquats I have. I don't know. I didn't know what variety. I have no idea what variety of kumquat I have. The one that seems to be the one that is most successful with Jane's kumquat marmalade is actually a variegated one. So it has little white stripes on it, and the skin on it is very thin as well. And they're also a reasonable size and very juicy. So what, it's variegated, but what variety is, I'm sorry, I just do not know. Also, someone has sent me through a link, which is interesting. It says, my Spanish friend make a kumquat marmalade. Wow, that sounds interesting. Kumquat chutney, I should say. A kumquat chutney. That does sound interesting as well. Other suggestions coming through for women of country. Look, I'm actually going to go, I want to stick with women who have, you know, real sort of pioneering and established country music credentials. And there are a number of those Australians. So Deb has suggested Gina Jeffries, and 100%. Gina, when she won Star Maker, she was Gina Himmelberg, because I interviewed her just after Star Maker, and clearly, that would have been in 92, 93, something like that. She was the first female Australian country artist to achieve platinum sales, which was fantastic. Then she,

0: and was shocked by the price. Last spring, they were around about $7 to $12 for premium stuff. Now, it's somewhere between $15 and $18. I've noticed the same thing because I've actually been doing some prep as well. I was a bit shocked. I bought some bark mulch in a 40-kilo bag of bark mulch. And I'm sure when I bought that before, because it's not exactly complex. I'm sure in the past it's been somewhere between $8 and $10, something like that. $17 for a 40-kilo bag of that, and I had to buy five of them. So maybe it would have been better off getting some delivered. But, yeah, I've noticed that too, that it seems that those potting mixes, et cetera, have gone up in price. 8:09 is the time you're listening to 891 ABC, Adelaide, South Australia, Broken Hill. And over the last few weeks, we have been looking at the body's endocrine system via the glands. So we've been focused on various glands. Last week, we did the thyroid. And this week, courtesy of Professor Gary Whittet, we are doing the adrenal gland. Gary is with the School of Medicine at Adelaide University. Is a senior consultant endocrinologist at Royal Adelaide Hospital, is a senior principal research fellow at the South Australian Health and Medical Research Institute, and tells all his friends he comes in here on every couple of Wednesday nights to talk about the glands of the body. Hello, Gary. Nice to see you again.
1: Spence, it's an absolute pleasure to be here as always.
0: Thank you for coming in. So the adrenal gland, so we have two of them, don't we?
1: There's two. There's one on top of each kidney, sort of sits on the upper pole. And you can tell from the name, adrenal, so it sits in relationship to the renal,
0: the kidney. I didn't even think of that.
1: So renal, kidney, adrenal, so easy to remember. One is sort of a triangular shape, and the other one is more crescentic shaped. And they only weigh about 4 to 6 grams, so they're very small, but they have very important functions.
0: Do they work independently of each other?
1: They work together. Ah. Yeah. In parallel, they have similar exposures and a similar nerve supply.
0: What role do they play?
1: Well, they have many roles. So there's two main parts to the adrenal gland. There's the inner part that we call the adrenal medulla, and the adrenal medulla makes adrenaline. And noradrenaline, and that's the fight or flight hormone. Mm. So if you get a big fright, you would secrete a large amount of adrenaline and noradrenaline, and that's what would make you shaky and make your eyes wide and your heart go fast. And the outer part of the adrenal gland is divided into three layers. One of the layers makes the hormone that is responsible for regulating salt and water balance and potassium balance and blood pressure, and that's called aldosterone. Then the next layer makes the other stress hormone, which is responsible for day-to-day management of stresses, the immune system, metabolism, blood pressure, and that's probably the one that everybody knows, which is cortisol or cortisone, they would more usually know it as, but the hormone that it makes is called cortisol. And then there's another layer that makes our sex steroids. Now, in males, most of the sex steroid testosterone comes from the testes, and in females, the estrogen comes from the ovary, but the adrenal glands still make a certain amount of the sex steroids, and also a steroid called DHEAS that we really don't know exactly what it does.
0: You don't know? What is DA? What was the DA?
1: DHEA.
0: DHEAS.
1: EA, and the sulfated form is an end product, and we don't really know what it does.
0: Okay, it's just there.
1: It's there.
0: Right, and we don't know how the body would respond if it wasn't there.
1: Probably there's not a great deal of effect unless you're sort of right on the margins. So sometimes when the adrenals are not working at all in a younger woman who doesn't have ovaries or in menopause, then it may have a small effect on sexual function, but there's no great functional benefit to it as far as we can tell.
0: Blood pressure.
1: Yes.
0: Well, how does it affect blood pressure?
1: So if you don't have adrenal glands, if they're not functioning, then you can't maintain your blood pressure. So you would tend to leak salt out of the body. Your potassium concentration would tend to go up. If you don't have normal function, and you would begin to lose lots of fluid, and you'd have trouble standing up, and you'd be weak and tired, and you'd have a rapid pulse. So there's not a very good situation. It can cause death. On the other hand, if you have too much of the hormone aldosterone, the salt and water balance hormone, that can cause elevated blood pressure, and about

0: Somewhere between 5 and 10% of people who present for the first time with high blood pressure or who have high blood pressure where there's no other cause have what we call primary aldosteronism, where one or other of the adrenal gland, and sometimes both, is making too much of the hormone.
1: How do you manage that?
0: Well, that can be managed sometimes by surgery if you can find which adrenal gland or if there's a lump in a particular adrenal gland, or other times it's made by medicine and treated with medication. Why it's important is that if someone is diagnosed with high blood pressure, we now know that it's very important to screen for that, and it's a very simple blood test to do that.
1: Because the more common cause of high blood pressure would be arterial blockage, wouldn't it?
0: Well, the common cause of blood pressure is what we call essential hypertension, that just means we don't really know the cause. But there are some known causes of high blood pressure. One of the commoner ones is now known to be primary aldosteronism.
1: As I said, with the adrenal gland.
0: Correct.
1: So I'm going to come back to a conversation we had last night or the night before. I'm sorry, I can't remember. I think it might have been the night before. We spoke to a young guy who is diagnosed with POTS. He's living with POTS. And it sounds like, when you were describing, that extremely low pressure, that sounds like the symptom he is displaying. And so he stands up quickly, gets dizzy, can't maintain, gets brain fog, all sorts of things. Do we know if there's a link between POTS and a dysfunctional adrenal gland?
0: Not directly, and POTS is not primarily a problem of aldosterone production. POTS has probably got a lot more to do with the autonomic nervous system. The autonomic nervous system, now we're not talking about hormones, although there are hormones similar to what the adrenal medulla produces, so noradrenaline and adrenaline and those kind of hormones. They're part of that autonomic nervous system, but there are other neurotransmitters and hormones involved. So in order to maintain posture, certain things have to happen so that when you stand up, you don't pass out. So if your blood pressure drops because you can't contract your blood vessels to maintain pressure, then you need to increase your heart rate to try and maintain that blood pressure. So ordinarily, when you stand up, your heart rate goes up a little bit, your blood vessels will contract a bit, and your blood pressure stays pretty much the
1: They'd be
0: same.
1: leveling out.
0: And in people who've got this postural orthostatic tachycardia syndrome, when they stand up, they don't have the normal reflexes to maintain their blood pressure.
1: Oh, I see.
0: Now, if you have any degree of volume depletion, so if you've sweated a lot or it's very hot, and you're not maintaining your blood volume with salt and water, then that would make it worse. And in fact, one of the ways that it's treated is to stimulate salt retention and water retention and maintain blood pressure with hormones that are similar to the adrenal hormones.
1: Okay, well, that's actually what he explained to us.
0: Yeah.
1: I think it was Monday night when we spoke with him. So the fight, what was it, the flight or fight?
0: Fight or flight response.
1: What, fight or flight response? I'm sorry, getting words mixed up. What triggers that? Is it the brain?
0: Yes, it would be a neural response. So because those are the fastest signals that can transmit. So if you run outside and you see a tiger about to launch at you would have sight, you would have a whole range of senses activated, and that would send signals through to the adrenal medulla, burst of adrenaline, noradrenaline, and you would be on alert and able to defend or get out of there very quickly, or both.
1: Okay,
0: Yeah.
1: because I've had circumstances, and I've often wondered why this is the case. Circumstances where you might be in a dream or something like that, or dream state, and you sort of perceive that somebody is sneaking up behind you, and it almost has a sort of this paralyzing effect as well.
0: Well, things are a little more complicated because when you're dreaming, that generally occurs during a phase of sleep called rapid eye movement sleep. And during that phase of sleep, there are certain things that happen to that autonomic nervous system that can preclude rapid reactions
1: I
0: taking
1: see.
0: place. So
1: Okay.
0: that's a little more complex as a situation.
1: All right. 18 past 8 is the time. Our lines are open, of course. 1-300-222-891. And I will ask a question on your behalf, Deb, who's asked a question via the text line. But Julie's on the phone. Hello, Julie.
2: Evening, Spence. I'm just wanting to know whether it's common to have high blood pressure when on the contraceptive pill.
0: So, and that's an interesting question. So, some people are very susceptible to the contraceptive pill because it can activate a pathway that's called the renin-angiotensin system.
2: Yes.
0: To a variable extent, and so that can put blood pressure up, and some people are very susceptible to that, and so it's always an important consideration when doctors are thinking about prescribing the contraceptive pill to check blood pressure and to monitor blood pressure.
2: Okay. Thank you.
1: Okay. Sure. And Gary, is that because please excuse my ignorance here, but the contraceptive pill is largely a hormonal pill?
0: Yeah. It's generally, if it's a combined, what's called a combined oral contraceptive, that would have estrogen and progesterone, and it's the estrogen that has that effect to elevate blood pressure.
1: Okay.
0: And it just goes to point out that there's a complex set of interactions between different hormones, but also different people have different susceptibilities.
1: Via text, Deb asks a question, is there anything we can do or anything to avoid to keep the adrenal glands in good nick?
0: So it's an interesting question, and it goes to a lot of, internet or social media mythology, which talks about adrenal fatigue or adrenal overactivity and needing to switch off adrenal hormones because they're otherwise causing problems. Now, there are many, many causes of fatigue, but by and large, the adrenal gland is not one of those causes, unless there's a major abnormality, so detectable under or overactivity. And for the most part, that doesn't occur. And for the most part, in normal people, you're not getting adrenal overactivity. So these things are often attributed as causes of metabolic problems or causes of fatigue and so on, but they very seldom are. It's also true that to maintain good health and to maintain healthy adrenal function is pretty much the same as everything else that we do, and that's getting proper sleep. Because you normally make cortisol on a sort of circadian rhythm with a light dark cycle. So if that circadian rhythm is disrupted, then you will have some problem with cortisol production. And you also, people who don't get to sleep may dysregulate that axis. Regular physical activity is very important in controlling the adrenal glands, like everything else, having a proper diet. So eating healthy foods with lots of plant-based foods and fresh vegetables and a little bit of meat, fish and chicken, and avoiding processed foods.
1: Can fat accumulate on the kidneys and around the adrenal gland?
0: Fat can accumulate around any of the organs, and excess fat that accumulates around those organs, whether it's the kidneys or the heart or the intestines, that kind of fat confers particular risk for causing diabetes or heart disease.
1: I'm interested in cortisol. I want to try to dig more deeply into that, because I'm assuming the balance, the volume of cortisol that is produced, is pretty important.
0: It is important, and the body has a number of mechanisms to regulate that. It is probably true that, of course, under chronic stress, you may think that you would make much more cortisol, and that's probably true in the beginning, but the body has ways of regulating that and can down-regulate or up-regulate the system as need be. So it may be that there are subtle abnormalities, just to reiterate the point, there are probably very complex and sophisticated systems that keep the set point operating. And as we talked about the very first time I came along, that is controlled partly by the pituitary gland that makes this hormone called ACTH, which stimulates the adrenal gland to make cortisol.
1: Okay. So that's interesting. So if you're in a position of high stress, you won't necessarily make more cortisol.
0: You will down-regulate the system to a certain extent, and you will maintain a set balance.
1: Okay. What about if you're in a meditative state?
0: Many things will happen in a meditative state. most of the stress axis will shut itself down and will set at a lower point.
1: Mm-hmm.
0: It's probable that if you're in a meditative state and then you need to be activated, you'll activate more efficiently than if you're sitting at a higher stress state and you need to be activated. And of course, meditation is extremely good for many of the functions in the body, for brain function, for relaxation and sleep, and for good health.
1: Is there a way that you can measure the level of cortisol your body is producing?
0: An isolated measurement of cortisol is not terribly useful because that will vary throughout the day, and it's also secreted in a pulsatile manner. The best way to do it is to measure what's called 24-hour urinary cortisol. So you measure all the cortisol, you collect urine for 24 hours, and you measure the amount of cortisol that's excreted in 24 hours. And that's the way we would do it clinically. But otherwise, there are tracer methods where you inject a tracer into the body, and by taking samples, you can then work out exactly how much cortisol is made.
1: 25 past 8, 891 ABC Adelaide, South Australia, Broken Hill. My guest is Professor Gary Whittet. We are talking about the adrenal gland. Our lines are open if you'd like to join us, 1-300-222-891. Alistair has done just that. G'day, Alistair.
3: G'day, mate. How are you?
1: Good, thank you. Do you have a question for the Professor?
3: Yeah. It might sound kind of silly.
1: Go on.
3: How related is anxiety to high blood pressure via the aldosterone sort of channel? Like, do you know what I mean? Like,
0: yes, I do know what you mean. So I'm going to take a step sideways. I'm not evading the question. It's a good question. And the reason I'm going to take a step sideways is because you asked the question about the aldosterone pathway. That's a component of what we call the renin-angiotensin system, and it's powerfully activated by a high-salt diet. And that goes back to something I was saying before about eating a healthy diet, interacting with things like sleep and other factors to maintain good health. So how you respond to other stimuli, if you're on a very high salt diet, anxiety will produce a greater elevation in your blood pressure. Any effect of stress on the blood pressure is usually transient and tends not to be particularly sustained, and it's not in general a cause of high blood pressure.
3: How about if you have an underlying high blood pressure? Can that be a symptom of something that may also be causing anxiety?
0: Yes.
3: Without getting too technical.
0: No, I know. I think I know where you're going. So there's a condition called pheochromocytoma.
3: Yeah.
0: And pheochromocytoma is a tumor of the adrenal medulla, that inner part of the adrenal gland. Sometimes it's of equivalent nerve cells that are in the nervous system, and then we call that a paraganglionoma. And pheochromocytoma, by definition, is producing excessive amounts of noradrenaline, or adrenaline, and sometimes dopamine. And depending on the balance and the rate of secretion and timing of that, you may get episodic elevations of blood pressure or sustained elevations of blood pressure. You can also get palpitations, headache, and the thing that we call diaphoresis, where you look pale and sweaty from time to time. So when we do tests, when someone presents with high blood pressure, that is one of the things we would look for.
3: And is that like a familial sort of thing? Is that something that you can, is it genetic? It can be.
0: There's this very crude rule that they teach medical students that 10% of them are familial, 10% are bilateral, and 10% are malignant. So that's the kind of crude rule. So yes, there are definitely familial and genetic syndromes that can be transmitted that create susceptibility to these.
1: Is it a condition managed by medication, Gary?
0: There is medication to manage it, but the usual modality is to use the medication as a temporary method until surgery can be done.
1: And the surgery would require what?
0: The surgery would, if it's confined to the adrenal gland, you would remove that adrenal gland. You can remove both adrenal glands quite safely and then manage the consequences with medication. So sometimes if it's bilateral, you would do that. If it's a paraganglionoma, you would then try and remove that. Very occasionally, if it's a malignant situation, then it would be managed maybe partially by surgery, partially by medication, or by using radiopharmaceuticals, so a form of radiation to control it.
1: Has that answered your question, Alistair?
3: Thank you so much for your time. Yes.
0: Yeah, I will add one point, because you asked about anxiety. There's this thing called white coat hypertension, where people go to the doctor and the blood pressure is elevated. And
1: the white coat,
0: yeah. Actually, that's probably not a normal situation, and it's probably a forerunner to having a more persistent form of high blood pressure.
3: Yeah, definitely. I can vouch for that.
1: Okay. All right. Thanks.
3: Thank you so much.
1: Alistair. Thank you so much indeed. But just before we go to Wendy at Blackview, what do you call high blood pressure? What sort of measurements are we getting into when there are real concerns that could involve the adrenal gland?
0: So a normal blood pressure is a systolic, that's the top figure, of 120 or less, optimal. That's an optimal blood pressure. Up to 130 would be considered okay, less than 130. Over 130 is mildly elevated or suboptimal, I suppose. Mm. And over 140 is high blood pressure.
1: Okay.
0: So if you're young, you definitely want to be below 120. If you've got your blood pressure treated, you want to definitely be under 130, and closer to 120 is better. And you don't want to be between 130 and 140, and you definitely don't want to be over 140. For the lower figure, then the target is 70. Optimal, up to 80, over 80, that's elevated or high blood pressure. Now, these targets have been tightened in recent years from studies showing that if you can achieve a lower blood pressure without side effects from medication, then there's less chance of heart attacks or strokes.
1: Right on 8:30 here on 891 ABC Adelaide, South Australia, Broken Hill, 1057 ABC Radio Darwin and the Northern Territory. Hello, Wendy.
4: Hey, how are you going?
1: Good, thank you.
4: My son, when he was 8 years old, was diagnosed with Addison's disease, obviously related to the adrenal gland. He also has a mucked up circadian rhythm, along with insomnia, and that's also developed diabetes as well. So he doesn't have an issue with blood pressure, but he has an issue, I think it's more related to his diabetes than his Addison's disease, with exercising. He needs to eat, obviously, a different diet for his diabetes and eat when his sugars are going low. But he can't actually exercise enough to keep him fit, because when he exercises, obviously, his sugars go low, and then he has to stop and eat. He also has keratoconus, which I'm not sure if that's related to the Addison's disease or not.
0: There are forms that are associated to some types of adrenal insufficiency. That would be more where the problem originates from ACTH in the brain. I mean, Addison's disease per se is an autoimmune condition. Now, there are pediatric syndromes or syndromes that present in children in that age group that may have keratoconus as a component, but I'm not familiar with all the different syndromes that pediatricians generally would be on top of.
1: Just for my benefit, Gary, and I'm sorry, Wendy, but what exactly is Addison's disease?
0: So Addison's disease is where you have what's called adrenal insufficiency, so the adrenal glands are not working. And typically that's an autoimmune condition. So we talked about with the thyroid autoimmune condition where there's some destruction. Often it occurs in people who already have an underactive thyroid, and it's not uncommonly associated with diabetes as part of this autoimmune complex. Interesting fact, this is public information, so I'm not breaking any confidences, but President Kennedy, JFK, had Addison's disease. Famously and clearly did very well, so it's not an impediment to being active and living a normal life. But he is an example of someone who typically had this, and often these are people with blue eyes and tend to look very tanned because the hormone that regulates the adrenal gland tends to increase, and that also has a function to increase pigment.
1: Wow. And so when you say it's underperforming, does that mean it's not producing enough of the hormone cortisol?
0: Correct. The adrenal gland atrophies, yeah. So you don't produce any of the hormones that the adrenal gland produces except for the adrenal medulla, which has a different embryological origin.
1: All right. Wendy, does that answer your question?
4: Absolutely fabulously. Thank you so much.
0: Wendy, for your son and the exercise, have you been through the guidelines for physical activity with your endocrinologist?
4: He has, yes.
0: Yeah,
4: yes.
0: Okay. Because it should be
4: a bit hard.
0: It should be possible to have, perfectly normal physical activity. And there are many athletes, cyclists and gymnasts and other sports players who have diabetes and manage fine.
4: Yeah. He just doesn't seem to be able to get it right. But anyway, he can discuss that again with his doctor.
0: Yeah, good.
1: Okay,
0: as well.
1: Good. All right.
4: Yep. Thank you so very much.
1: No problem at all.
4: Appreciate
1: Wendy, thanks for your call. We've got Gary with it for us a couple more minutes. If you'd like to squeeze in another call, you're welcome to do so. 1-300-222-891. I'll just read this text as it's been sent to me, if I can please, Gary.
0: Just says,
1: oh, it just went off the screen. I'm sorry. Can you please ask your guest if the adrenal gland can cause subclinical hypothyroidism?
0: No, the adrenal gland will not. The thyroid is completely separate, and so there isn't any interaction under the course of events that I understand that could link the two, unless, of course, you've got a parallel disease process affecting each of the other. So you can get autoimmune thyroid disease and autoimmune abnormality of the adrenal. Two important things to say about the adrenal. One of the commonest abnormalities is what's called an incidentaloma or incidental adrenaloma. It's a little benign tumor, almost always, but not always, but almost always benign. And they just found incidentally, so you might have an X-ray or scan of some sort for another reason, to look at a gallbladder or a kidney or a bowel or something, and someone sees a little nodule on the adrenal gland.
1: Mm-hmm.
0: Those are quite common. And they need to be investigated just to make sure that they're not making something. And occasionally they make a very small amount of cortisol. And there's a bit of a debate about when and what to do about that. But mostly they just sit there and they don't make much and they need to be monitored. The other important point about the adrenal is if people are taking cortisone, that can suppress the adrenal gland. And so then when that cortisone is withdrawn, and this is not for a short course for 4 or 5 days, but after 2 or 3 weeks, then you need to reduce the dose very, very slowly so that the adrenal gland can recover.
1: How does the performance of the adrenal gland change if you've only got one kidney?
0: If the adrenal gland is left behind on that side, then there would be no problem with that. The kidney and the adrenal have different embryological origins.
1: Oh, so they're not actually joined?
0: No.
1: Ah.
0: No. It sits in the fat pad above the kidney, so it's adjacent, but it's not joined to the... doesn't share a blood supply
1: Do they interact?
0: They interact in the hormones that are produced.
1: Well, that's it?
0: Yeah.
1: And so those hormones are distributed how then? Somehow?
0: Through the bloodstream.
1: Through the bloodstream.
0: Yeah, and of course they're very close together, so there's not far for the blood to travel.
1: All right. So so if somebody does lose a kidney, the adrenal gland, as a rule, will be left behind.
0: Well, as a rule, but depending on why that kidney is removed, the adrenal gland may go with it.
1: Mm-hmm.
0: If you've got a tumor, it may be attached. If there's been infection, it may be attached. So there are circumstances. But if a kidney doesn't develop, it doesn't necessarily mean there isn't an adrenal. And you can be fine with just a single adrenal gland.
1: Okay. Yep. I'm thinking in circumstances where somebody might donate one of their kidneys to a family member.
0: Not my expertise, but I would imagine the adrenal would be left behind.
1: Yeah, yeah. Gary, thank you.
0: You're welcome.
1: I'm not sure if our paths will cross for the next couple of weeks because you're about to head off to places overseas. So we might try and call you otherwise because it's much nicer when we're face-to-face.
0: Yeah, it sure is. But if you'd like to, I'll be happy to chat. I'll be in Washington, D.C., and I don't think my beautiful grandchildren are awake yet at that time of the morning. So,
1: how old are your grandies?
0: My grandchildren are, the little boy's just turned one.
1: Wow.
0: And my granddaughter, whose birthday I'm going for, is turning four.
1: Oh, how beautiful. My granddaughter turns four in December.
0: Beautiful.
1: And we have every Thursday together. With Thursday, we do the library, and we do. She came in here to work last week.
0: Oh, wonderful! What
1: and,
0: a pleasure!
1: She had such a good time. She met the bananas and pajamas in the cafeteria.
0: What a joy for her!
1: And she has not stopped talking about it. And so grandchildren are so good, aren't they?
0: Indeed.

0: Indeed.
1: Yeah, enjoy. Yeah. Well, that's your priority, Gary. We'll try not to interrupt you, but thank you for coming in tonight.
0: You're welcome. Thank you.
1: That's Professor Gary Whittet, part of the series we're doing on the glands of the body, which is really interesting, isn't it? And thank you so much for all your interest in it as well. Gary is with the School of Medicine, Adelaide University. He's a senior consultant endocrinologist at Royal Adelaide Hospital and senior principal research fellow at the South Australian Health and Medical Research Institute. It is 8:22 here on 891 ABC Adelaide, South Australia, Broken Hill, 105.7 ABC Radio Darwin and the Northern Territory. Some weather details for you shortly. Actually, after 9 o'clock, and I don't think that Grains SA is going to have too much trouble getting people wanting to submit to this. So we're going to talk about the forthcoming harvest, because we briefly touched on it last night with expectations that this year's harvest is going to be one of the biggest in South Australia's history. In fact, I think they're planning for something that's close to the third or fourth biggest ever in South Australia. And so that means a couple of things happen. One, they've got to find room to put all the grain. Two, they've got to find the staff. And also, one of the really hot topics in the last couple of weeks has been the condition of roads in South Australia. And what the Grains Council does, or Grains SA does, is ask you to try and help them to determine the priorities for roads that carry a lot of these bulk carriers, a lot of these, you know, bulk grain. Because, I mean, obviously they're heavy, and if the roads aren't in good condition, they can make the roads worse, but also they can make it dangerous. So we'll talk about that after 9 o'clock.

0: 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Sorry seems to be the hardest word. 16 to 9, we'll check some weather details for you next.
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0: Now let's have a look at some weather details. By the way, some really lovely text messages came through just about our access to Professor Gary Whittet, and very much appreciate him coming in. He, as you can imagine, he's a very busy professional, and so you are very appreciative of the fact that he's been able to do so. So thank you for your notes of thanks. Now, weather details. I said thank you a lot in that sentence, didn't I? Some weather details now, and we'll start in South Australia, where there is the possibility of some frost and fog tomorrow morning on and east of the Flinders Ranges. There's also a possibility of fog around the southeast and in the Murray Lands. Dry conditions, there might be an isolated shower and a possible thunderstorm in the far, far west of the state in the evening. Maximum temperatures are actually now going to be above to near average, but below average in the northeast. Northeast to northwesterly winds tending east to southeasterly in northeastern parts of the state. Adelaide tomorrow, it is looking gorgeous, mostly sunny. 19 degrees is the estimated maximum for tomorrow, mostly sunny. And then more of the same for Friday and for the weekend, with Friday 20, Saturday 20 and Sunday 19 degrees. I got a feeling there will be a lot of people in the garden on the weekend, because what an opportunity. You've done all your prep, paid too much for all your soils and composts and mulch and stuff like that, like I did. Anyway, we'll do some planting on the weekend and things will be nice. Around the Mount Lofty Ranges and other parts of the state for tomorrow, in the Barossa, 17 and mostly sunny. Victor Harbour, 18 and mostly sunny. Mount Barker for you, 17, mostly sunny. York Peninsula, 19 degrees and a sunny day across the peninsula. On Kangaroo Island, 17 for Pandana and 19 for Kingscote, and a mostly sunny day. In the lower southeast, 17 for Mount Gambier, 16 for Narracourt in the mid-southeast, and 17 for Bordertown in the upper southeast, and no rain forecast for that area. In the Murray Lands, between 17 and 20 degrees, 17 at Lamaroo, 19 at Karoonda, and 20 at Murray Bridge, and sunny conditions forecast. A little bit of cloud cover in the Riverland, but temperatures into the 20s. So 19 for Renmark and 20 for Wakeree tomorrow. Coolish tonight, around about 3 degrees for Renmark. Cool also through the mid-north tonight, 5 degrees for minimum. And temperatures range from 16 in Clare and the Gilbert Valley, 19 for Roseworthy and Snowtown, and 20 for Port Pirie, 17 in Jamestown. In the Flinders tomorrow, 17 for Hawker and a sunny day. Port Augusta, sunny for you also, 21 degrees. And Oruru, sunny and 18. Whyalla, sunny, 21. Cleve and Kimber, both 20 degrees and a sunny day forecast. Sunny for the Lower Eyre Peninsula, half your luck if you're in Port Lincoln or Coffin Bay or somewhere like that. Beautiful tomorrow, 20, 21 degrees. On the west coast, sunny right across from Sejuna right through to Elliston. Temperatures in the low 20s. The northwest pastoral, again sunny throughout and temperatures in the low to mid 20s. And much the same through the northeast pastoral as well. Coolish at Lee Creek and Yunta with 19 degrees, but elsewhere low 20s and sunny. That's for Maree, Moomba and also for Oodnadatta. Broken Hill for tomorrow, 17 and sunny. Light winds, more of the same on Friday, 19. Boy, this forecast would have been good for Monday, that's for sure. 19 for Saturday and 18 degrees for Sunday. So conditions nice in Broken Hill for the next few days. The Northern Territory for tomorrow, starting in Darwin. and a sunny day with a top of 34, getting hot by the time we get to the weekend, 35, well, it's hot anyway, 35 for Saturday, and much the same for the next few days, right through Darwin. As we'll make our way to Catherine, and 35 for you tomorrow, a sunny day, and 17 for a minimum. Tennant Creek, you can expect 27 degrees. In fact, sunny in 27 is the forecast right through the Barkly. A little bit warmer at Cresswell Downs and at Elliot with around about 31 degrees. In the Simpson, Alice Springs for you, sunny 23 and 6 degrees is the overnight minimum. In fact, sunny and around about 23 degrees right through the Simpson. Through the Lassiter, much of the same, sunny and temperatures in the mid to high 20s. And also through the Tanami, sunny conditions and temperatures in the high 20s and getting into the low 30s in parts of the Tanami for tomorrow. 10 to 9 is the time. 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I thought I might just quickly play. This is the way, as a network, we pay tribute to Dolly Parton, who, as you've heard through the day, died overnight at the age of 80, not long, we understand, after being diagnosed with cancer. Here's the way that our national programs remembered Dolly Parton.
1: She was really looked at as just a tremendous force for good and positivity, right? She was a massive, massive philanthropist, perhaps most famously with her first book charity.
8: It's where we give books to children from the time they're born. They get a book once a month until they start school. That way they can learn to love books and they can learn to read.
9: Jolene, Jolene, Jolene, Jolene, I'm begging of you, please.
10: 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She was such an American treasure.
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12: My name is Brian Seaver, son of Cassie Parton, and I'm representing the Parton and Owens family today, announcing the passing of my Aunt Dolly, Rebecca Parton Dean. Sister, sis, Aunt Granny to one generation and Gigi to the next.
13: I love country music. I feel that I myself have hopefully enough talent to branch out and do other things, but there's nothing that means as much to me really as the country feeling, and it's important to me that my people always stay proud of me, not just my family but the country music people that were supportive of me in those early days.
14: Yeah, kind of the whole group's been emotional this morning. Everyone, I think, did a post of us meeting her. Katarina the Red Wiggle, she's a massive fan. She got her arm signed by Dolly. She loves her so much that she's devastated, but we all are. We got to meet her last year while we were here on tour this time last year, and yeah, it's so sad.

Our family and the team she has entrusted with her legacy will work diligently to ensure her spirit will live with us forever. Dolly was a farmer, just like her daddy. He farmed the soil, she farmed songs and happiness. Dolly called me and said she wants to rest in a beautiful bed of plush cotton because after a life wearing heavy rhinestones, she finally deserves to be comfortable and have some rest. Rest in peace, Aunt Dolly, Aunt Granny, Gigi. May God bless Dolly Parton, and may God bless you all. She will always love you. But above-

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1: You know, we're living in troubled and uncertain times.
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1: But we can't let the darkness win.

Can you? It's been a long, dark night.

Now that's Dolly Parton singing with Lainey Wilson, Miley Cyrus, Queen Latifah and Reba McEntire on a 2026 re-recording version of Light of a Clear Blue Morning. It featured David Foster on piano and the Christ Church Choir. Wow. It's heavy emotional stuff. It's beautiful, isn't it? So tomorrow night we will be celebrating the pioneering women of country, courtesy of the Jukebox. If you didn't hear it earlier, this is Paul's contribution. Coffee's been hard at work already.

0: I am just loving the suggestions you have sent through. In fact, Reba McEntire, who featured on that song that you sent through, I haven't had a find it yet. She did a version of a song called Fancy, which I think was originally done by Bobby Gentry. I'll just need to do some research on that because I don't think they ever actually met. And Bobby Gentry, who I think is still alive, is actually quite a recluse nowadays. So looking forward to the jukebox tomorrow night. After 9 o'clock, we'll catch up with Brad Perry from Grain Producers SA.
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2: ABC News with Andrew Kaloupas. The Prime Minister says progress on several key issues has been made at today's National Cabinet meeting. Here's political reporter Courtney Withers.
3: Anthony Albanese has described today's meeting as positive and constructive, covering a range of important issues. He says a common position was reached on new artificial intelligence laws, that the group agreed to progress policies to end gender-based violence, and that a firearms agreement was reached. On AI, the PM says federal laws mandating rules to manage the data centre boom will be passed next year, but Queensland and the NT are claiming a win, defying federal demands that the energy-hungry centres be powered by renewables. The PM was also pushed on GST, but he says his position that WA should keep its 2018 deal remains.
2: Anthony Albanese has paid tribute to Dolly Parton, saying the world is poorer for her loss. He's described the country music icon, who's died aged 80, as a singer and songwriter of rare power and talent, whose influence also extended through acting, writing and philanthropy. Mr. Albanese also recalled helping Parton overcome transport red tape in 2011 when he was infrastructure minister so that an oversized tour bus could travel on Australian roads.
4: One of the joys of my time in government was that helping Dolly to bring her tour here in 2011 when it was under threat at one stage. There'll be a lot of broken hearts in Australia today. Dolly Parton, I'm sure, will rest in peace. She lived loudly and she lived a great life and she'll be much missed.
2: Australia's latest inflation figures have increased the chance of another interest rate rise, even though headline inflation has eased. Here's Kavak Burry.
5: Annual headline inflation came in at 3.5% in July, down from 3.8% in June, but still above expectations. Housing was the biggest contributor, while food prices rose and fuel costs jumped as excise relief began to unwind. More importantly for the Reserve Bank, underlying inflation remained stuck at 3.6% for a third consecutive month. The RBA kept the cash rate at 4.35% this month, and while most economists still expect rates to remain on hold next month, the latest figures have increased the chance of another rise.
2: The Aviation Safety Watchdog is investigating two more incidents involving aircraft at Sydney Airport, but unlike several recent mishaps, they are not regarded as near misses or serious. Jean Kennedy has the details.
6: In the first incident weeks ago, the Australian Transport Safety Bureau says a taxiing Virgin plane that had just landed was told by air traffic controllers to give way to a Qantas plane that was exiting the runway. But the Virgin crew didn't read back the instruction as they should have, which air traffic controllers didn't pick up on. In a second incident only yesterday, incomplete traffic information was passed to a Jetstar plane, creating a conflict with a plane that was taxiing behind it. But the Jetstar crew intervened to prevent any problems. The safety regulator says in both cases there was no risk of collision and flight and ground crews intervened appropriately.
2: The Federal Environment Minister says he will

0: hold the energy giant Woodside accountable. If it fails to meet decarbonisation targets, comes after the company announced in its annual results, half-yearly results rather, yesterday, that it would abandon investment in Scope 3 emissions abatement. Murray Watt has encouraged heavy industry to continue decarbonisation efforts, but stopped short of criticising Woodside for abandoning investment.
1: We certainly will hold them accountable, as we will any other company, if they fail to meet their obligations under Australian law. They, of course, focus on Scope 1 and 2 emissions, but I can absolutely guarantee that we'll be monitoring every company in Australia to make sure they meet those obligations.
0: Health experts are calling for people to not be concerned about getting bird flu, as butchers report that chicken sales have dipped. The ABC has heard from butchers who say they've seen a decline in the consumption of chicken, attributed to unfounded public anxiety about the threat of bird flu. Sydney University's Chair of Veterinary Health, Professor Michael Ward, says the risk of transmission to humans through chicken meat is rare.
2: In our sort of Western style of food consumption, it's not a risk. And again, it's a sort of virus. Minimal cooking will even activate the virus. So it's not a big concern if you handle poultry meat correctly.
0: That's the latest from ABC News. For more news at any time, head to our website at abc.net.au/news.
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8: We're going to catch up shortly with Brad Perry, Chief Executive Officer, Grain Producers SA. A few things to talk about. Big harvest expected. In fact, we've got a text from someone saying that the rain last week may have actually had a negative impact on some of the crop because it might be pushing the heads over a little bit. So hopefully a southerly wind will dry them out and they'll stand back up again. So we'll talk about that. But the expectation is that there is going to be a very significant harvest this year. And so where to put it all? And also I noticed with interest that the silos at Kumanduk and Tintinara and places like that were actually on the market. Who's going to buy a silo? I don't know. It also means that there's going to be quite a few jobs on offer because it's going to be a busy time. But the other thing that Grain Producers SA has just done, they've been doing this for about 4 years, I think, now, is they have a campaign where they ask you to report terrible roads in an effort to try and identify and prioritise regional freight routes that urgently need some repair. Now, they've been doing this for a couple of years. At the moment, the number one ranked worst road, which is a terrible way to put it, isn't it, is the 36-kilometre stretch of the Upper York Road between Culpera and Atherton. It was voted South Australia's worst grain road in the initial 2022 campaign because of bad potholes and narrow lanes and things like that. So whether the campaign has helped that road is a question we will ask. But you might like to join in on that conversation when we catch up with Brad Perry shortly. But I've been a bit slack with keeping you up to date with trying to go through some of the text messages we're getting, and we're getting plenty of them tonight. You are busy. Via text, where was that one I was trying? Someone says, Google pickled kumquats. That's from Larry. Thank you. I would do just that. Sandy says Hardquist rescheduled their program tonight. They had a contestant who was a Dolly impersonator. Oh, I would like to have seen that. Frosty says, how's your kumquats tree going, Spence? Mine's gone bunter. 10 kilo plus, I reckon. Fertilizer hungry tree, citrus and dynamic lifter, alternatively once every month, small amounts. You know what, Frosty? I don't think I have ever fertilised. I've got two kumquat trees. One of them is variegated and the other is just, you know, I don't know, one that the possums like to eat the new growth on, that's for sure. I don't think I've ever

0: That's a great song, Indigo Girls, Closer to Fine. Beck, thanks for the advice. Beck says, Spence, go-go juice, which is made by Nutrog. I have got go-go juice. I haven't used it on my citrus, but, yeah, it's good. It's actually, it seems to really help with root development. In fact, I put some on my garlic. My garlic is going very well this year. I'm very happy with my garlic. So I'm hoping that will now, because things have really started to push up. Now the soil temperatures are going up and we're getting slightly longer days. Beck also suggests banana peel soaked in water for a week. Excellent. Okay. Never come across that before, but I'll give it a go. I'll give anything a go. Nature is a wonderful thing, isn't it? I tell you what is responding to a bit of fertiliser and a bit of rain is the grain crop in South Australia at the moment. Brad Perry is Chief Executive Officer of Grain Producers SA. G'day, Brad. How are you, mate?
1: Yes, Brad. Yeah, good, thank you.
0: Good, good. So, look, I wanted to talk tonight because there was a couple of things I just wanted to try and get some clarification on. So the Country Hour yesterday spoke a bit to Representative... Is it Bunge? Is it pronounced? Is that pronounced?
1: It's Bungie here in
0: Bungie,
1: Australia.
0: Is it? Okay, thank you. So obviously they're a storage, a grain bulk handling company, and they look after a lot in South Australia and in Victoria. I note with interest that six of their sites are actually on the market at the moment, and I think they're close to some sort of settlement. I don't know.

0: going to buy a grain silo. But these are silos in Bordertown, Tintinara, Kumunduk and Geranium and Wankara and places like that. How much preparation do organisations like Bunge and Viterra have to put in for what's looking like one of the biggest grain crops in this state's history?
1: Yeah, so we're certainly looking at a big grain crop. There's no doubt we've had plenty of rain, so that's a really positive sign after a couple of years of drought. As far as planning for a big harvest, there's a lot of logistic work that goes into that. So Viterra no longer exists. That's been bought out by Bunge in Australia.
0: So okay, thank you.
1: Bunge's an international company that's purchased that, as was Viterra, but that's changed hands. So, there hasn't really been a lot changed other than and the namesake at the moment. So they are responsible for delivery, taking about, probably 95 or more percent of our grain in South Australia for exports. So, they're a big player in the system. So we were informed that they were selling some silo sites. My understanding is those have been not been used for a long time, so they're effectively defunct sites. I think a couple of them they may have leased out to third parties, but in the overall scheme of things, it doesn't appear to be a big issue. You might have seen that some of those silos are used for art now, which is a fantastic thing.
0: Right.
1: So they're ex-Viterra Bunge silos that get effectively given to councils. I think the challenge of that is obviously the ongoing costs and maintenance and structural challenges for the councils. But, where that's been done has been brilliant.
0: Yeah. So that was a question I was going to ask of you. Is there a relationship between Viterra and Bunge? So clearly there is. Bunge is now Viterra.
1: That's right, yeah. And not a lot has changed here in South Australia in that regard.
0: Okay. Yeah, I'm curious as to what's going to happen to those silos, because those areas have got steel silos and concrete silos as well. So, you're right, and a lot of them have got art on them now. So, and I don't know who'd want to buy one.
1: It's a really good question. As I said, I know there were some companies that were using it for storage of whatever they were storing, leasing that off them. But, it's a pretty pretty limited market, I would have thought, to buy those sort of things.
0: I would have thought so. So the other question is around capacity, because some of these silos have got grain in them now, haven't they?
1: Well, I think my understanding is Bunge's been working pretty hard to try and empty some of the storage that they've had and get that to export markets in preparation for what's going to be a top three record harvest in South Australia. So it's really important that they have the ability to get as much grain into the system as possible, because we think there's going to be a lot coming through. So logistically, a really big challenge for them, and they've got plenty of data on where the grain's being grown and where it can be delivered. So hopefully all that's in train and being planned as we speak.
0: Right. So they've really got no choice. They've got to offload some grain to find space to put new grain in, don't they?
1: Yeah, that's generally how it works. And because we're an 80% export industry in South Australia, so a lot of that goes to international markets across nearly 70 countries across the world.
0: See, I would have thought there wouldn't have been that much in storage now, because we had a pretty poor year last year.
1: Oh, they generally will store it up. It can store longer than one season. But, it has been very limited. But it also depends on a number of global international factors as well and export markets. So it's a bit of a complex system.
0: As a matter of interest, what's the price for various grains like at the moment internationally?
1: Price, well, it depends where you look at. If you go back sort of 3 to 5 years, there were record high prices off the back of some conflicts overseas. So that drove prices right up, because some areas like Ukraine and Russia and some of the key grain producing areas couldn't grow the crops. So we were filling the gap and we were getting good prices. Well, when I say good, we were getting exceptional prices. That's now come back down to what you'd probably call a more normal price system. So I think I think every grower would love to see it go up a little bit, but it's pretty steady at the moment.
0: Yeah, and you would imagine there won't be a lot of grain out of Canada this year, because the fires ripping through there are incredible, aren't they?
1: Yeah, and the US has been dry. So there's a number of factors that could potentially

0: really help drive prices up around harvest for us. And I think there's a bit of hope that may happen because, our survey showed that it was quite an expensive crop to put in thanks to fuel and fertilizer.
1: That's a good point. Yeah. But historically, would it not be the case if there is more to bring in that would bring the price down?
0: More to bring into
1: Yeah, in other
0: so.
1: words, if it was a bigger harvest, would that not normally bring the price down because
0: No,
1: of the
0: not at all.
1: volume?
0: Not at all. The demand for our grain across the world is huge. As I said, we export to 60, I think it's 68 countries. So there's a huge spread of demand on our grain, and because our grain has a lot of protein and nutrient in it, it's really attractive to countries like India, China, Middle East. Our grain goes everywhere. So the more we can grow, the more we can export, the demand is there.
1: Okay, oh, that's good. Look, I had a question when I'm promoted. I was going to talk to you, Brett. I had a question from someone about the rain we've had this week and whether it might have pushed some crops over. Are you getting any reports of that?
0: No, not at all. The rain at the moment hasn't really been an issue as such. There's a little bit of waterlogging. Probably the biggest challenge from the rain is that farmers can't get out their machinery. They'd probably normally be spraying or getting out there at the moment. They just can't physically get out there because they'll get bogged. So,
1: Yeah.
0: I mean, it's a good problem to have compared to last year where dust was blowing everywhere. So, no, crops are fine at the moment. They're really enjoying the rain, and there's a full soil moisture profile.
1: Is there any indication what region is likely to start harvesting first and when that's likely to happen?
0: Good question. We normally get, and has been traditionally, the first load of grain is generally delivered around sort of that Port Pirie area. But there are a lot of crops that are ahead of schedule at the moment. So it will just depend on when farmers can get their machinery back on from the water that's out there, and how quickly things dry off. So it'll depend on weather factors. But the BOM is forecasting this El Nino that we keep hearing about. So presumably, if that's going to happen, that's going to hit sooner rather than later.
1: Yeah, and I guess in an ideal world, if in 3 or 4 weeks' time you've got another little top up, that would be the icing on the cake, wouldn't it?
0: Oh, exactly. I mean, it is all about timing, but I think even some of the farmers today are saying, like, it's time to, for it to start drying out a bit so they can get some work done.
1: Okay, all right. Now the other thing I want to talk to you about, and I've spoken to you about this before, this is a campaign that you run to try and bring to the attention of people who can fix it some of the terrible roads that that the grain trucks have to traverse.
0: It is, yeah. So in 2022, we started this campaign called the Worst Grain Road. So everywhere we go, we have primary producers in general, but grain producers tell us, this road is bad, this other road here is shocking. And suddenly you've got a list of 1,000 roads that need work. So what we look to do is basically we put it out there to grain producers, community members, truck drivers, the industry. Tell us what your worst grain road is. So you work in the grain industry. What's the worst road that you traverse? We put that into the system and come out with a top 10. So similar to what the RA does with the regional roads, but this is just for grain. We actually work with RA on this as well. And then we go and advocate for that list. So last time we did this, the number one road, a worst grain road in South Australia in 2022 was Upper York Road between Arthur and Cowpara, on the York Peninsula. That ended up getting a significant rebuild, so we were very happy with that. We've launched that again this year, probably good timing ahead of a big harvest. And we're asking everyone to put in their worst grain road.
1: How do they do that?
0: We've got a website, so www.worstgrainroadssa.com.au. So you go on there, you enter your road, that'll tally all the nominations, and we'll spit out with the top 10 in a couple of months, and we'll take that straight to state, federal, local governments, and hopefully we can get at least a little bit of investment in some of that regional road maintenance backlog, which I think is still around the $200 million mark. And I'm sure everyone that's driving around seeing roads falling apart at the
1: Yep.
0: moment with the weather. So imagine when we have a huge amount of trucks on the road carting our $4 billion industry. It's going to be a challenge.
1: Yeah, and you're never going to get that train line back on Eyre Peninsula, are you?
0: Well, so there was a study done on that, which we called for. to assess, it was effectively looking at grain export on the Eyre Peninsula, and that included the Eyre Peninsula rail proposal. So that was done. Unfortunately, that's been wrapped up and put in confidentiality, so we don't know what the outcomes of that were.
1: So it's sitting on someone's desk.
0: It is. So the government did that. We were involved in that process and providing feedback in. My understanding is that that's gone into a next stage and that's not released to the public, and I'm not sure when that'll be released to the public. So I think in some ways that's a bit disappointing, because I'd like to see what it actually said and what that might mean for potential rail or ports or other things on the Eyre Peninsula.
1: Yeah. Hey, just quickly, Brad, before you go, someone's text through saying last year's SA crop was slightly above average. Is that right?
0: Yeah, in the end, we were around about average. I mean, it's a bit of a miracle in the end, yeah. I think what that shows is that it was so dry, we didn't get the rain, but the innovation that our growers show is just incredible. I mean, the rainfall that they had last year, you really shouldn't be able to grow much at all on it, but they can. They can. It's incredible
1: to
0: see.
1: Yeah. Mm. Oh, thank you for the text for pointing that out, because I thought it was well below average, but there you go. This year's looking like a river. Let's just fingers crossed that everything goes according to plan. Brad, always nice to catch up. Thank you, mate.
0: Thanks for having me.
1: Bye-bye. Brad Perry, Chief Executive Officer, Grain Producers SA. 9:26 is the time. I wanted to play another Dolly Parton song, but this isn't by Dolly Parton, because we're going to do Legends of Country Music Women tomorrow night as part of the Jukebox. And I think Becky Cole and Melinda Schneider both fall into that category. So I thought I might take advantage of this opportunity to play their version of 9 to 5.

0: couple of very talented Australian country music singers, both of whom come from country royalty. Melinda Schneider, whose mum is Mary Schneider, who is Australia's yodelling queen, and Becky Cole, whose mum is South Australia's own Carol Sturtzel, who also had a very successful career. That's their version of 9 to 5. So tomorrow night for the Jukebox, it is, legendary, pioneering women of country music. And boy, oh boy, thank you so much to everyone who sent through some suggestions. We have a great list that we will start work on straight away tomorrow. Time for the news, 9:30.
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5: ABC News with Andrew Kaloupas. At least one Australian is reportedly missing after a deadly flash flood that hit the Tibet-Nepal border. China correspondent Alison Horn.
6: The torrent of water swept through the Himalayan border region on Wednesday morning, local time, killing several people in Nepal so far. Nepal's tourism board said at least 384 travellers suspected to be in the area, many of them foreign nationals, are unaccounted for. Nepal says one Australian is among them. The Department of Foreign Affairs is yet to respond to the ABC. On the Tibetan side of the disaster, Chinese officials said they feared major casualties after a mudslide hit a land crossing.
5: Queensland has secured an exemption from the federal government's renewable energy push for new data centres, but Canberra says the state will still operate within a broader national framework. National Cabinet has agreed Queensland can continue using coal and gas after Premier David Crisafulli argued its state-owned energy system allows for a broader mix. The Prime Minister says national standards will still be developed to limit the impacts on power prices, water security and local communities.
7: We have buy-in on Australia's national AI laws. Different states have different issues, but we know that the priority is keeping our energy costs low and making sure that it doesn't add to the development of data centres will lose social licence.
5: People around the world are continuing to pay their respects to Dolly Parton after her death at the age of 80. Here's William Howard Evans.
8: At 3 o'clock in the morning in Nashville, mourners were continuing to gather and lay flowers in the city where it all began and where the late country music star took her last breath. Over a career spanning more than 60 years, Dolly Parton sold over 100 million records, wrote 3,000 songs and won 11 Grammy Awards. Pop star Katy Perry is among the latest stars to pay tribute to the music sensation, saying, like the rest of the world, her heart sank seeing the news of dear Dolly's passing. Actor Kate Hudson has called her a light in this world. Gwen Stefani says she will forever be one of a kind.
5: The death toll from a fire at a maternity ward in Pakistan stands at 14. South Asia correspondent Rachel Clayton reports.
9: The fire broke out on the third floor of the Pakistan Institute of Medical Sciences Hospital in the maternity ward. According to authorities, there were 15 babies in the ward, but only one was rescued. Police have told parents some infants were so badly burnt they will need to be identified using DNA tests before they can be returned to families. Parliamentary Affairs Minister Tariq Fazal Chaudhry said preliminary investigations indicated the fire was caused by an electrical short circuit or an air conditioner explosion. According to the BBC, Islamabad's district magistrate is leading a committee to investigate the fire. It will produce a report within 24 hours.
5: The Home Affairs Minister has left open the possibility of forcing British backpackers to work in regional areas as part of a looming overhaul of the migration system. Unlike other backpackers, UK citizens on working holiday visas are allowed to live in Australia for up to 3 years without specific work requirements. It's led to a steep increase in the number of British backpackers, prompting discussions within government about removing their favourable treatment. Asked about the proposal, Tony Burke said the backpacker arrangements were negotiated by the coalition as part of a 2023 trade deal.
10: They certainly carved out a different approach for the UK. They did that in the context of a free trade agreement. There are other issues that would have been taken into account at the time. When they announced the free trade agreement as an opposition,

0: we were supportive of it, and we've followed through on implementing the different parts of it.
1: New South Wales police have opened an investigation into the death in hospital of a teenage girl on Sydney's northern beaches. Police say the 16-year-old girl was found unresponsive in a home at Eleanora Heights on Sunday evening. She was treated at the scene before being airlifted to Royal North Shore Hospital in a critical condition. Police say she died in hospital on Tuesday night. Police have found human remains in the search for Melbourne father Khaled Malas, who investigators allege was shot dead in Melbourne's northwest last week. Police say the unidentified remains were found covered in grass at Clark Field in northwest of Melbourne this afternoon. You're up to date with the latest from ABC News.
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3: South Australia's weather for Thursday: Adelaide 19, Ceduna 23, Port Lincoln 20, mostly sunny, Whyalla 21, Roxby Downs 22 and sunny, Port Augusta 21, Port Pirie 20, Renmark 19, Mount Gambier 17 and cloudy, Kings Cote 19, and Broken Hill 17, mostly sunny. 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
2: Yes, well, hello and how are you? Philip Clark with you on ABC Radio. This is Wednesday night. It's the 26th of August. Good to be with you. First hour of the program. It's 6 past 10 Eastern, 6 past 8 in WA. Must call it Western Australia. Remember Colin Barnett told me that? He said never call it WA. Must call it Western Australia. Fair enough too. 24 to 10 in South Australia and the Northern Territory. We're right through the Pacific courtesy of Radio Australia. So hi there everyone in Tuvalu, Fiji and Kiribati. We're at 6 minutes past midnight. In Port Moresby at 6 minutes past 10. And in Tonga and Samoa at 6 minutes past 1. There you go. We are right around the world as we showed last night too on the World Wide Web. So you can get us anywhere in Australia. Remember, you can get us on broadcast, on digital radio. You can get us on your TV, Channel 25. And hey, if you're listening to us on the ABC Listen app, which is a terrific way to get us anyway, listen to us on your phone or your device. 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If you're listening on the ABC Listen app, it's a terrific way to get our podcasts as well. Last night, for example, we caught up with George Megalogene. It's one of Australia's leading political writers who's long been charting the changing demographics of Australia and tracking how the migrant nation that we are is changing. As he pointed out last night, and this is not immediately, I think, registering with everyone, we are now a majority migrant nation.
3: Across the country, of course, we've crossed the threshold of majority migrant. I think the shock there for people is that the thing was coming as quickly as it did, and now, of course, once we're on that track of sourcing most of our population growth to migrants, and almost the entirety of our growth in some years to migrants and their kids, the diversity is only going to accelerate. Country towns tend to lose their kids. They might get some retirees coming in the other direction, but their population at best will be stagnating. And the capital cities, as mentioned, still sourcing most of the migrants, and that's where most of the growth is. The Sydney statistic, which I mentioned earlier, it's an amazing thing to contemplate. In over a 10-year period, the old Australian population did not grow in a capital city. That's what a country town normally looks like. A country town of a few thousand people might have stagnant growth amongst a certain cohort of its population, but in a city the size of Sydney, over 5 million people, it lost as many people as it was adding through fertility.
2: George Megalogene, and you can pick that up just by grabbing grabbing the podcast off the ABC Listen app or our website to abc.net.au/nightlife. Very interesting conversation. Coming up tonight, first thing in our first hour, does it feel like the world's going to hell in a handbasket? You probably do, and your instincts would be correct, I think. Active conflicts in Russia, Ukraine, Palestinian territories. The list is everywhere, isn't it? Our own region, of course. Concern and anxiety about China continues to grow. Major concern about the United States and whether or not they're reliable anymore. These feelings are all contributing to a shifting world order. Perhaps it's time for Australia to start preparing for what is, in essence, a post-American future. Even saying this, I think, would probably come as a shock to many people. We're going to be joined in our first hour by Hugh White, Professor of Strategic Studies at the Australian National University, author of a terrific new book called Hard New World, Our Post-American Future, in which he calls on Australia to wake up and get ready for the new world order, one in which Americans are not going to be there to protect us. If you'd like to ask a question too of Hugh, 1-300-800-222 is the number. Also, tonight in the program, Chief Business Correspondent Ian Verinder will join us to talk about the growth of private credit. We're going to play the Mighty Challenge a bit later on as well. And yeah, we'll do something about Dolly, don't worry. I know. Is it sad? It's certainly, look, it's an end of an era, isn't it? A woman who gave us so much and so many, from glove box cassette tapes all the way through to your headphones of today. Dolly Parton's probably been a soundtrack to most of our lives. And don't worry. I'll tell you what, as a tribute to Dolly, what we will do is Dave is going to present a special edition of his Dave's Disc tomorrow night in the final hour of the program, which he would normally feature an artist. We'll do that tomorrow night, and Dave will put that together. It's been Dolly from Dawn Till Dusk today, so let's leave that till tomorrow, which is a treat for us. But of course, we're happy to talk about it tonight as well. 1-300-800-222 is the number if you would like to call. I'd love to have you join the program if you'd like to ask a question of Hugh White in our first hour. Love to hear from you as well. 1-300-800-222. Text 0467-922-702.
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2: Since World War II, when Australian and US forces cooperated in key Pacific campaigns under General Douglas MacArthur, the US has been Australia's primary security partner. We've had the ANZUS Treaty since 1951, and over the decades it's underpinned extensive intelligence sharing and joint military exercises. And more recently, we've seen the emergence of AUKUS, the somewhat fraught submarine deal. Some people think it's madness. Others think it's a great triumph of an ever-growing close relationship with the United States, because they will look after us, won't they? I wonder what a good it does us anymore to live in an illusion that the US will step in and help us out. Changes in the global distribution of power, particularly the rise of China, India and Russia, undermining America's global leadership. It's no longer business as usual. To talk about it, we're joined by Hugh White. Hugh is Emeritus Professor of Strategic Studies at the ANU, principal author of Australia's Defence White Paper back in 2000, and the author of a pretty hard-hitting new book and one-year order read called Hard New World, Our Post-American Future. He joins us in the studio tonight. Hugh, good evening to you.
4: Good evening, Phil. Good to be with you.
2: What's a post-American future? What do you mean?
4: Well, I mean that for as long as anyone can remember the history you just recounted, we've relied in Australia on the United States to keep Asia safe and to keep Australia safe, to provide the framework for our security and the sort of basis upon which we've been able to go out and engage with the region and engage with the world. And that has worked well for us. I'm not one of those who criticise the fact that we have depended on the United States in the past, because I think in the past, although there have always been issues and problems and questions, but in general it's been reliable and effective for us. But my point is that that era has come to an end. We're now living in a very different world. We're living in a very different Asia. America faces very different kinds of challenges in Asia, and it lacks the imperatives that it used to have to do whatever was necessary to retain its position here. So the illusion that I think we still tend to have here, and that I think both sides of politics in Canberra have, that somehow we can continue to rely on the United States to keep playing the same role in our future, in our security in the future as it has in the past, I think that's a mistake. We need to start adapting. As you say, the subtitle of the book is A Post-American Future, and that's what we need to start thinking about.
2: A lot of us are still wedded to the idea, and I don't know how many times as a broadcaster I've told this story, of, you know, the loneliness of the Prime Minister John Curtin in the middle of the Second World War, knowing what he knew and that the rest of the population did not, how in peril Australia was. No one really knew what was going to happen. No one really knew the true intentions of the Japanese. And Curtin knew that that Britain had abandoned us. Yeah. He knew that. And he famously said, we turned to America. But he was pacing the footpaths of Canberra that night of the Battle of the Coral Sea, not knowing what would happen.
4: Yeah,
2: And we cling to this idea still, don't we, that in our great hour of need, it was America that saved us.
4: That's exactly right. We do cling to this idea, and we somehow can't imagine that alliance would fail us. But the fact is, precisely as you say, the story of Australia's moment of greatest peril in 1941 and 1942 was precisely of Britain failing us. And Britain didn't fail us because they didn't love us, or because we didn't share their values or their culture and all the rest of it. They abandoned us because it wasn't in their interests. And the big argument I'm making is that we can only rely on the United States if and when it's in their interest to do so, and it has been in their interests until now. But in Asia today, with the scale of China's challenge and with the different global distribution of wealth and power, the kinds of imperatives that America has to play the role it used to play are just not there. And it's therefore a big mistake for us to keep assuming that the United States will do in the future what it's done in the past.
2: In the opening of your book, you quote Allen Gingell's idea that a fear of abandonment has long driven Australia's foreign policy since before Federation. Tell us about this.
4: Well, you know, Australia's got a very strange history, because ever since European settlement in 1788, either Britain or America has been our guardian. Mm. And our great good fortune has been that that first Britain, then America, were the world's strongest economy, the world's strongest naval power, the strongest power in our part of the world, and our great mates. So they were very well placed to look after us. Nonetheless, until quite recently, we're always uncertain about that. We're uncertain about it because our allies were a long way away. We were never quite sure that the British would be there for us or the Americans would be there for us. And therefore, Alan's book and the theme that he reflects in that title, the fear of abandonment by our great and powerful friend, was always a major issue for us. Mm. The strange thing about the present moment is that there's now, I think, more danger of us being abandoned by the United States than we've seen at any time since the British failed us in 1942. But we seem more confident. We're less conscious. We're less fearful of abandonment than we've been in the past. And that's because we all lived through that magic moment after the end of the Cold War where America seemed to suddenly have emerged as the uncontested unipolar power, the country that was going to rule the world, the new Rome, people called it. Mm. We're still kind of, you know, enamoured of that image at a time when the circumstances that made it credible to the extent that it was have long passed.
2: Mm. Yeah, we have this also fond belief that we are somehow special.
4: Yes, that's right.
2: I mean, because after all, it's not just Australia that has strategic alliances with the US. No. I mean, there are many, many countries.
4: No, that's right. There's something like 50 countries that are US allies, and they all think they've got something special. Yeah. But Australians really convince themselves that somehow it doesn't matter that America's interests no longer drive it to support us the way it has in the past, because our deep values are what really matters. I mean, you know, Penny Wong said this in a big speech at the Lowy Institute, actually in honour of Allen Gingell's memory just last week, that, you know, that the alliance is based on deep shared values and cultures. Mm. Now, you know, I just don't think that's right. Alliances are always based on interests. In the book, I quote a line from Curtin, in fact, back in the mid-1930s, where he said, you know, the sad fact is that countries live up to their obligations under alliances only when it's clearly in their interest to do so. And that's not what we're paying enough attention to now.
2: Mm. Yes. American isolationism, let's talk about that for a bit. I mean, people blame it on Donald Trump. But as your book says, it's more complicated than that.
4: Yeah.
2: It's got a longer history than that too. Trump didn't make it up. No. He hasn't invented American isolationism. At what point did, after the collapse at the end of the Cold War, the ending of the Berlin Wall and so on, when America seemed to reign the world, to bestride the world supreme, at what point did America realise it wasn't a unipolar world?
4: Well, it's a really critical question, because it's not completely clear that some parts of the United States have recognised that even now.
2: Yeah.
4: You know, what happened at the end of the Cold War was that for a moment, for a few years in the early 90s, Americans thought, okay, Soviet Union's gone, Cold War's over, we can come home, we can go back to the old isolationism that they had in the 19th century before

0: were dragged in.
1: And this was the thing, wasn't it? I mean, this was a long tradition of thought in America.
0: Don't get involved in foreign wars.
1: Hmm.
0: And it made sense for them because, remember, you know, America is an inherently incredibly secure place. It dominates its own hemisphere, and it's separated from the rest of the world by what Donald Trump calls those big, beautiful oceans. It does make America inherently a very secure place. And so they could afford to be isolationist in the 19th century. Mm. It was only in the 20th century when they faced, you know, really formidable powers like Nazi Germany or particularly the Soviet Union, that they felt they needed to intervene in the rest of the world in order to prevent those dangers coming closer to them. And at the end of the Cold War, they started thinking, oh, okay, that's gone. We can withdraw to isolation. But then they thought, oh, no, we can rule the world. Mm. Because we're the only power left standing, we will be able to exercise primacy globally at low cost and risk. It's not going to be like the old Cold War. It's going to be cheap and easy for us. Now, the point at which that started to come unstuck was the point at which it became clear that, in fact, some really powerful countries like Russia and China weren't accepting American primacy, and they did have the capacity to push back hard. And we've seen that with Russia in Europe. We've seen it with China in Asia. And the question has been for the last, well, really since Barack Obama's time, since, you know, 2010 thereabouts, whether the United States is prepared to pay the costs that would be required to preserve its leadership role in the face of those really quite significant challenges.
1: And well, we know the answer to that.
0: The answer is no.
1: The answer is no.
0: The answer is no.
1: I mean, Putin, that's what's emboldened him, really.
0: Isn't that's
1: it?
0: Right. Exactly.
1: He thought, I'll call you.
0: Yeah.
1: And
0: that's right.
1: And
0: so that's exactly
1: the Americans folded.
0: That's exactly it.
1: They didn't want to risk a nuclear war with Russia.
0: That's right. And Joe Biden made that clear even before Putin invaded. All the way back at the end of 2021, Biden declared that the United States would not fight World War III over Ukraine, and that was an invitation to Putin: go ahead, mate, you can take it. Which is exactly what he tried to do. Now, you know, how Ukraine unfolds is a very interesting story in itself, but the fact is that that America has failed to do what it would have had to do if it was to assert its global leadership in stopping the Russians dead. And I think the same thing's happening in Asia. The Americans aren't doing anything like what would be necessary to deter China from, for example, attacking Taiwan. They've seen their military superiority in the Western Pacific, which used to be vast, completely eroded by the extraordinary growth in China's capability. They haven't chosen to respond. And I think the reason for that is that deep down inside, they understand that their strategic imperatives don't require them to.
1: They can retreat to American isolationism.
0: And they can. That's really what Donald Trump is all about.
1: Yeah.
0: You know, Donald Trump is all about saying, you know, America needs to dominate the Western Hemisphere. That's why he takes on Venezuela and Greenland, and that's why he keeps talking about Canada as the 51st state. But for the rest of the world, from his point of view, can look after itself. Now, you know, sometimes he makes stupid mistakes like intervening in Iran, but that just reminds him why he doesn't want to get involved in the rest of the world.
1: What's the American relationship with Europe now? I mean, as we know full well, in the Second World War, America was not on board for some considerable time until Churchill begged and begged.
0: Well, they weren't on board until they really started to worry that the Germans might win and might link up with the Japanese and dominate the whole of Eurasia. Then that combine, the Axis, would have been strong enough to threaten America at home in the Western Hemisphere. And, you know, they got into the war after Pearl Harbor, but also after the Germans were at the gates of Moscow and it looked like the Soviet Union was going to fall apart. So, you know, the whole sort of rationale for American strategic engagement in the rest of the world has been a fear that a single power would dominate the whole of Eurasia. That's no longer a concern because although China's going to be very powerful and I think will probably be the strongest power in East Asia and the Western Pacific, it's going to be balanced by India, it's going to be balanced by Russia, which remains, I think, for all its peculiarities, a very formidable power, and it's going to be balanced by Europe. So America doesn't need to intervene the way it used to, and for that reason, we can't rely on its interests requiring it to maintain a relationship with Australia.
1: I don't want to get bogged down in Ukraine, but what's going to happen there? It's going to be negotiated and Ukraine's going to lose a lot.
0: That's right. I mean, the tragedy for Ukraine is that successful as they've been in preventing Russia from taking the whole country, the fact is that there's now a very durable stalemate there. They're never going to push the Russians out of their territory. And at some stage, they're going to realise that continuing to fight is costing them more than it's worth it. And they will end up making a deal along the line that looks something like the present front line of the of the battle, and they'll end up conceding, for example, that they won't join NATO. Now, the challenge for Ukraine is to work out how much of an independence they can fashion for themselves in that world. It's going to be pretty tough. But on the other hand, if you think of what, for example, Finland did during the Cold War, where it was sort of under the Soviet shadow, but still managed to create what is a pretty remarkable country. You know, I think Ukraine can make a decent future for itself, but it's not going to win.
1: No, and in a kind of powerful way, Putin will have increased the status and power of Russia, won't he? Because you know, this idea that Russia would lose this conflict. They can't lose the conflict. No. But in fact, what looks as though it will happen is that they may well have increased their stature.
0: Well, and I think, you know, what matters is not winning or losing in the sort of, you know, technical
1: schoolboy sense.
0: Sense, exactly. What matters is the fact that he has asserted Russia's place as a great power in the European system, and no one's been prepared to push back at
1: him. To call him on it.
0: And that's partly, significantly, not just because of the stalemate in the conventional battlefield, but because behind Russia's conventional forces lie its nuclear capability.
1: This is the thing behind all of this, isn't it? This is the nuclear equation.
0: Nuclear weapons are back. You know, after the Cold War, we sort of thought, oh, nuclear weapons, that was something that, you know, we used to worry about but don't have to worry about anymore. Today, nuclear weapons are fundamental to the balance in Europe with the inability to respond more effectively to Russian aggression against Ukraine, and they're fundamental to the future in Asia.
1: Hugh White's with us, Professor of Strategic Studies at the ANU. His new book, Hard New World, Australia's Post-American Future, looks at how we sit in a world where America retreats to what has been a traditional mindset of its national character, that is isolation from the rest of the world. Because, as you say, people blame it on Trump, but it's not just Donald Trump.
0: That's right. I mean, Trump
1: Here's another important point. Let you make that point, but I'd love your comment on this too, is that I think a lot of people think Trump is not popular in Australia, fine, but I think people think this bad dream will end soon he can't stand again, and, you know, put aside the fantasy that he could, that'll be it for Donald Trump, and the whole thing will stop.
0: Yeah.
1: But as you point out in the book, no, it won't.
0: No, that's exactly right. I mean, Trump is a remarkable character, obviously, and in a weird way has remarkable political skills. But he's been enabled by fundamental weakness in the US political system, and particularly in US political parties. On the one hand, when he emerged in the 2016 presidential primary campaign in 2015, he kind of, you know, the Republican Party collapsed in front of him. They couldn't put up any effective resistance. And ever since then, the Republican Party has become more and more a sort of wholly owned subsidiary of Trump Corporation.
1: Yeah.
0: And on the other hand, the Democrats have found no effective way to respond to him. And so, you know, I think that it's the weakness of the US political parties, which are at the heart of the US political system, which has made it so hard for the US system to resist him. And I don't think that's going to change. So I think we need to recognise that Trump has, even after he goes, assuming he doesn't run for a third term, is going to have a lasting effect on the US political system. And we cannot expect to go back to whatever we mean by a normal president, but a president that looks like George H.W. Bush, the kind of, you know, Barack Obama model, or what Hillary Clinton might have been like.
1: That's not going to happen.
0: I
1: mean, if you look at what the Democrats are offering, they've got nothing to offer. Looks even remotely.
0: The front runner for the nomination in 2028 is Kamala Harris, a proven loser. You know, but you know, behind that is the fact that Trump, although he is himself, of course, very sort of disdainful of allies and very and really has never bought the idea of America as a global leader. He's always thought that that was just sort of social work as far as America was concerned. But beyond that is the fact that this fundamental shift in the balance between what it costs America to assert global leadership and the imperatives that drive it to do so mean that even under Biden, for example, who talked a lot about America as a global leader, who talked about trying to compete with China, but he did nothing concrete about

0: about it. And so the actual, in actual fact, the American retreat from Asia was going on under Obama, who declared the pivot back in 2011 and then did nothing about it. And then it went on under Trump and it went on under Biden. It's going on under Trump again. You know, when the historians look back at this era, they'll say that America has actually been withdrawing from Asia by not responding effectively to China's challenge.
1: When you say respond effectively to China's challenge, what would that response have been?
0: Well, I think there
1: are, for example,
0: there are three parts to it. The first is purely military. That is, in the end, although this is not only a military competition, it is kind of a military competition at its heart. That is, in the end, the way China will push America out of Asia is by convincing other countries in Asia that America can't be relied upon to defend it. And that becomes a more and more, you know, poignant point to make as America's relative military capacity declines. Now, you know, what's happened over the last 20 years is that America's military capabilities in Asia have stayed dead still, and China's have increased unbelievably. And so whereas America 20 years ago had a vast margin of superiority, which made it very credible that if China, for example, attacked Taiwan, the United States would go into defend Taiwan because it was a war it could easily win. Today, that's just not the case. It's just, you know, you'd say US-China war over Taiwan is a war the United States cannot win. And that fundamentally changes the whole dynamics of US leadership. And then there's the economic aspect. You know, America used to be the big economic partner for every country in Asia. Now, China's the big economic partner in every country in Asia. And Donald Trump, and for that matter, Biden, have made that worse with their protectionism. They've actually pulled America out of the region economically. And thirdly, diplomatically, they just don't do as much in Asia as they used to do. They just haven't been nearly as active as they should have been. Now, if America was really serious about competing with China, the way Biden spoke of, they'd have pushed the military, the economic, and the diplomatic aspects much, much harder.
1: Hugh White's with us. If you've got questions, 1-300-800-222.
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1: Philippa from Sydenham joins us on the line. 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
3: Good evening. Lovely to have you on, Hugh. Philip, Hugh listened to Kerry O'Brien, had to re-listen to that on RN because you and he are expressing what most of Australia are thinking, and that is this change. I see the lack of wisdom in America at the moment towards its allies, and I believe, particularly in Canada, how can this change in the treatment of its allies change our way of thinking? We can't now get away with having the bombing of Australia in the north not known. My late husband was seconded to the American Navy for the cleanup in Japan. These things I can't see possible anymore. So, Hugh, where do you see that going forward?
0: Well, look, you know, I think this is one of the great challenges we face because we've always, you know, we got so used to the idea that Australia frames its approach to its region, understands its security in terms of relying on the United States, as we relied on Britain beforehand. We now just have to rethink our whole approach, think about how we make our way in an Asia which is no longer dominated and made safe for us by US power. That is a huge challenge, but I don't think it's unthinkable. I think we just have to sort of go back to scratch and start from fundamentals. We have to rethink what kind of defence force we'd need in order to be able to defend our continent independently without relying on the United States. That's a very difficult thing to do, but I don't think it's impossible. We've got a lot of things on our side, including our geography. We also have to start thinking about how we can cooperate more effectively with other countries in the region. And the government's been starting to do this in some ways, for example, in the kinds of understandings it's reached with our neighbours in the South Pacific and Indonesia. But I think we need to do a lot more of that. And I think we need to stop doing what we've tended to do hitherto, which is to do that on the basis of trying to encourage these countries to agree with us that what we need to do is to keep America engaged in Asia. I just don't think that's going to work. What we need to do, instead of focusing on how to keep America engaged in Asia, we need to work out how we make our way in Asia when it's no longer engaged. And of course, right at the heart of that is understanding how we relate to China, and for that matter, how we relate to the other great powers in the region, particularly India, and sometime in the future, Indonesia. And that requires us to not not be

0: not entertain illusions about the kind of power that, for example, China will be. It will be a great power. It'll be difficult to live with. It will use its elbows pretty freely. But I don't think we need to overestimate the kind of threat it'll pose to us. I think we can live with a powerful China if we play our cards right. And if we have a very clear idea of our own interests and are fairly agile in how we pursue them, that's in the end what small and middle powers always have to do when they're confronting great powers.
1: Mm. Thanks, Philippa. That's the thing. People are afraid of China. And
0: yes.
1: They think America will protect us from us. Well, America's not going to protect us from that. They can't. In fact, they can't.
0: And they don't have interest in doing so.
1: And they have no interest in doing so. What about America? What does America think of itself these days? Though one of the hallmarks of America has always been this idea of American exceptionalism, the fact that they are special, that they are well, depending on one of the many cults and sects that you believe in the US, they are a chosen race, whatever. I mean, one of the greatest exponents of American exceptionalism is Donald Trump himself.
0: Yes.
1: If Americans are to continue to hold on to that belief, aren't they a beacon of hope for the world? What do they think of themselves these days?
0: Well, I think it's true that Americans have always thought of themselves as exceptional, but the way they've defined their exceptionalism has changed pretty radically over the centuries. You know, they used to regard themselves as exceptional because they stood aloof from the world's conflicts. Mm. That was part of the ideology behind isolationism, that, you know, the Europeans and others out there in the rest of the world engaged in all of these sort of diplomatic fights and struggles and so on, and America stood as a sort of, you know, beacon on the hill of the way in which you should conduct yourself without getting involved in all these sort of dark arts of power politics. Then, when in the 20th century it faced the big challenges from countries like Germany and Japan and Russia and the Soviet Union, it sort of reached out and became fully engaged, and then it saw itself as exceptional in playing the role of global policeman. Now I think we're going back to an America that, to the extent that it sees itself as exceptional, again sees itself as a country that's exceptional in the way it stands aloof from these issues.
1: Mm.
0: Now, I think one of the things that's happening in American politics at the moment is that that's understood by American voters out there in the electorates.
1: Mm.
0: It's not necessarily understood by a lot of the policy elites in Washington. You know, in Washington, people still talk about American leadership, but Donald Trump doesn't. That's one of the ways in which Donald Trump is, you know, in a completely separate category from the sort of orthodox American, you know, national security establishment. But out there in the electorate, I don't see any real support for America paying the costs, bearing the burdens, accepting the risks of confronting countries like China and Russia.
1: Mm. So how does Australia sit in this new world where... one of the things, theses of your book actually has really been that we have been sitting in it for a long time. We just don't want to see it.
0: Exactly.
1: We don't want to see it. We don't want to recognise what it is.
0: Yeah.
1: The Americans haven't helped us, actually.
0: Yeah.
1: The only times we've asked, they've said no, actually.
0: I think they have contributed to keeping Asia stable for a lot of the last few decades. And that has worked for Australia because it's provided a framework in which China could grow, in which our neighbours in Southeast Asia could grow and stabilise, in which we could engage with the region and prosper and so on. So I think actually the alliances worked pretty well for us in the past. You know, alliances don't just work for you when you actually go to war. They work when they provide a stable environment in which wars don't happen. But I think that era has ended, because the era in which the United States' dominant position in Asia has been the underpinning of Asian order, that's a thing of the past.
1: Right.
0: And so what we need to start thinking about is how we make our way in a very different Asia, which is going to be more difficult. I mean, the reason that the book is called Hard New World is I do think this world is going to be pretty hard. But I don't despair about it. I think Australia can make its way in that Asia, but we're going to have to recognise how different it is and stop hoping that what we can do is to somehow persuade the United States to stick around. Particularly, we have to be very careful not to imagine that the way to do that is to support the United States in the idea that the United States should be willing to go to war with China in order to preserve America's strategic position in the region.
1: We shouldn't join any defence of Taiwan, should we?
0: I don't think so. And the reason for that is not that I don't feel sympathetic to the people of Taiwan, but the fact is that the US... China war over Taiwan is a war that the United States could not win, and it's a war that would...
1: But it's a war that China can't win either, though, can they?
0: Well, I think the Chinese can... Well, the Chinese can certainly win it if the Americans don't get involved. The Americans do get involved.

0: in terrible shape, and neither would be anywhere closer to a victory. So both would find themselves very strongly impelled to cross the nuclear threshold. And, you know, we never want to forget just how terrible a prospect that is.
1: Mm.
0: So, you know, I think we just have to very, very realistically recognise that a war with China over Taiwan is a war the United States cannot win, and therefore it's a war that's a really bad idea to fight, and it's a war that's a bad idea for Australia to try to encourage America to fight, which is in some ways what we're doing, because, you know, that when, for example, in AUKUS, which is all about Australia expressing its support for the United States as the United States attempts to deter China from pushing back, from pushing America out of the region by, for example, pressuring Taiwan. That's the underlying idea that the Biden administration was pursuing when they signed up to AUKUS. That's not something we should be part of.
1: No. We can talk about it. Let's talk about AUKUS. Because increasingly Australia's looking like an outpost of America's ability to project power, doesn't it? We're rotating thousands and thousands of American service people through the Northern Territory. We're building what will essentially be another American submarine base in Western Australia. We're buying American submarines, which we may or may not get, but they'll be crewed at least mostly in the beginning, I think, by Americans. And under American strategic direction, despite the fact that we say they're ours, many people have been critical of AUKUS. What are your criticisms of it?
0: Look, I've got two broad criticisms of AUKUS. The first is as a way of buying submarines to replace the Collins.
1: Hmm.
0: And there's only two problems with that. The first is we don't need nuclear power submarines, and the second is we won't get them.
1: Hmm.
0: I'm as sure as I can be that we'll never get nuclear-powered submarines.
1: Really?
0: Well, the reason...
1: Full steam ahead, said Donald Trump.
0: Well, he does.
1: He said it in the White House.
0: Donald's saying it doesn't make it happen. I mean, you know, the reason I don't think we'll get them is that from the American point of view, you know, they have made it crystal clear they won't provide submarines to Australia unless their yards are building enough submarines to satisfy the US Navy's own needs.
1: Hmm.
0: Now, the figure for that is very clear. They need to be building well over two submarines a year just to meet the US Navy's needs. At the moment, they're building 1.2 submarines a year. They've been talking about increasing that, but the number hasn't shifted. And so, and you know, it's already 2026. You know, they're meant to be providing us with our first submarine in 2032.
1: 2032.
0: Yeah, they're running out of time.
1: Hmm.
0: It would be an absolute miracle if the US produced enough submarines, in particularly over the next few years, when they've got a lot of other things going on, including, you know, building the Virginia class. The ones we're after is not their highest priority. Their highest priority is to build new ballistic missile firing submarines. So I think the chance of the US producing enough submarines to provide us with boats is very low. The other point is that the British, who are meant to be providing the follow-on boats, the AUKUS...
1: fantasy submarine, which has not been even drawn.
0: Exactly. And the US, the UK submarine industry is in terrible shape.
1: Mm.
0: Nobody really believes the UK can meet their timetable of having a first of these new boats in the water by the end of the 2030s, partly because the British themselves are giving priority to building their new ballistic missile firing submarines. So I think that the chances of us getting our submarines ever is very low. But the other point I make is that I don't think nuclear-powered submarines are the right submarines for Australia.
1: Hmm.
0: They have some real virtues. For some roles, they're very useful. But those are not the roles that Australia needs most.
1: Hmm.
0: And, you know, the fact is that... nuclear-powered submarines cost something like five times as much as conventionally-powered submarines, and they're not five times better. We would be much better off spending our dollars getting a bigger fleet of conventionally-powered submarines, like the submarines we were going to buy from the French.
1: We could have almost had them already from the France.
0: Well, we'd
1: France
0: certainly be a lot further down the track.
1: Mm.
0: And you know, I mean, I was never actually a big fan of the French deal because I thought the submarine, not because I didn't think the French produced good submarines, but I thought we'd ask the French for a dumb design.
1: Mm.
0: But I think, you know, the Germans, the South Koreans, there are lots of people out there building good submarines, and we should be going out there and buying a good quality conventionally powered submarine, which we can get much cheaper, which we can get much quicker and with much less risk.
1: Hmm. At the moment, Australia's defence, I'm talking about its armed forces, seems

0: to be premised on the idea that interoperability with the United States is very important, and also with, you know, maybe with other countries in the region too, perhaps a little bit with Indonesia. But integration with American weapons systems is exceedingly important, and that's the way we defend ourselves. I mean, there are other views out there of what we should be doing, and, you know, some... postulate the echidna view of Australia. We should just be bristling with missiles, so anyone comes close, you know, we'll shoot, but we won't do anything, but don't come closer. What do you think we ought to be doing?
1: I mean, there are really two... There have always been two views about how Australia should defend itself.
0: Mm.
1: The first is we should do whatever we can to support our allies in their wars, and then we can rely on them to defend us in ours. And the other is that we should look after ourselves. Now, in a sense, we've never quite resolved that tension, you know, all the way back to Federation, those two visions, depending on our allies or depending on ourselves, have always been part of the picture. But it has new poignancy now. Now, you know, in Australia today, defence policy is split between two quite separate ideas. One is that what we should be doing is to be building our armed forces to support the United States if and when the United States goes to war with China. And that drives us towards a particular kind of force structure, one which is designed primarily to help us, to allow us to help the United States project power against China.
0: Mm.
1: And that's where AUKUS comes in. That's what AUKUS is all about. The second vision is one in which we build a force primarily to prevent the Chinese or anybody else projecting power against us.
0: Yeah.
1: So we defend ourselves. Now, that's closer to the echidna strategy idea that my friend and colleague Sam Roggeveen has talked about. Mm. Now that seems to me to be, in the circumstances we're facing, very obviously the right way to go. We shouldn't be preparing to support the United States in a war that the United States is very unlikely to fight. And if it does fight it, it's very unlikely to win. What we should be doing is preparing to build the forces that we need in an Asia in which the United States is no longer playing a significant role, in which China and, for that matter, other great powers like India will potentially throw their weight around, and we want to be able to raise the costs and risk to them of doing that to the point that they are prepared to leave us alone. And that is something that we can do more easily than people think, because we have this huge geographical advantage of scale and isolation and long maritime approaches, and those are things we can exploit to our advantage.
0: Yes, we are inherently difficult to attack.
1: Yeah,
0: we're a long way away from anywhere. And also, here's a point that others have raised too: is that why would the Chinese want to attack Australia anyway? Because we're a major trading partner, we're a major source of their raw materials, which they're getting anyway. So, what's the point?
1: Well, exactly. I mean, there are two possibilities there. One is they'd be very likely to attack us if we attack them.
0: Hmm.
1: By far and away the most likely situation in which we find ourselves under threat from China is when if we join the United States in a conflict against
0: China. They'll put a missile into Pine Gap straight away, won't they?
1: Well, just for a start, and I think probably also into Fleet Bait West in Western Australia to catch any submarines that happen to still be there, and into Tyndall, where there were US bombers lined up ready to attack China. Hmm. So, you know, that's one scenario. The other is, and this requires a bit more imagination, if we think forward to a region in which America is no longer playing a significant role, in which China is the strongest power in East Asia and the Western Pacific, in which India is the strongest power in South Asia and the Indian Ocean.
0: Who's the strongest power in Europe?
1: Oh, well, Europe in a sense. I mean, the great question about Europe...
0: The NATO countries.
1: The NATO countries minus America. Yeah. I mean, I think what we're seeing already is the NATO countries minus America coming together to create a European strategic identity, Europe as a single strategic player. And that's what's needed to balance Russia.
0: Mm.
1: And I think that's what the Europeans will end up doing. Very difficult. I mean, I write about this in the book. In particular, they have to work out how to create a European nuclear deterrent and sort of cobble something together from what the French and the British have got. In the end, I think Germany will have to lead it just because of its central position, apart from its scale. So I think, you know, that can happen. But, you know, from Australia, we're not going to be like that. We're going to be on our own. You know, we don't sit in the middle of a tight continent like Europe. We're in a very different position. We'll have to look after ourselves.
0: Whose interests are aligned with Australia's in our region? But, you know, going back to Bob Hawke and Paul Keating, even Gough Whitlam, who said, you know, Australia's got to find its security in Asia, you know, not from Asia.
1: Not from Asia.
0: Who in Asia, therefore, feels they share interests with us? Is it Japan?

0: Well, is it Indonesia?
1: There's lots of countries that serve some interests with us, but I don't think there's any countries except perhaps New Zealand whose interests are so closely aligned with ours that we could rely on them to support us under any circumstances. So, for example, a lot of people in Australia talk about Japan becoming Australia's ally.
2: New friend.
1: And, you know, when Prime Minister Takaichi was here a couple of months ago, she spoke about Australia and Japan as quasi-allies. And there's kind of a feeling around that we're on the way to creating a formal alliance with Japan. Now, I think that'd be a big mistake because in the end, Japan's security and Australia's security are not that closely connected. Apart from the on sheer geographic terms, we're too far apart. A threat to Japan really isn't a direct threat to Australia, the way, for example, a threat to Papua New Guinea is a direct threat to Australia, and vice versa. And so I think it would be a mistake for us to enter an alliance with Japan because our interests are not that closely aligned. You could say of the big Asian countries with whom our interests are most naturally aligned, the most obvious one is Indonesia. But as the history shows, Australia's relations with Indonesia are apt to be fairly complicated. And we're going to, you know, one of the problems that we face, I talk about this in the book, is that we haven't yet got our head around the fact that quite apart from China and India, Indonesia is likely to be a third Asian great power in the decades ahead. Well before 2050, it will have the fourth biggest economy in the world. It'll be a very substantial power in its own right. Now, how Australia relates to that great power next door, very different from the issues we face with India and China, that's a whole different part of the picture. So I think we should work really hard to build the closest strategic alignment with Indonesia we can, but I don't think we should assume that'll be easy because we won't be able to do it entirely on our terms. They're the stronger country. They will have the bigger say.
2: Perhaps not in military terms at the moment, but you're saying they will.
1: Not at the moment, but you know, you've got to look ahead. I mean, if you go back 25 years and think of the kind of Navy and Air Force that China had 25 years ago, it was risible. Today, it's really something. Now, Indonesia's not going to follow China's trajectory that closely, but I don't think we should assume that Indonesia will continue to be the kind of, you know, poor, weak country that we've regarded as being for so long. It'll be a very powerful country, and I think will most likely acquire the military capabilities to match.
2: What do you make of the view that some say, look, China's in decline in many ways because its population, they've got a big demographic problem. They've got a big economic problem too as a result of that. Their military, although they've built a lot of things, they've never deployed them anywhere and no one knows whether they're any good.
1: No one knows whether they can
2: actually use them. That's the difference with America, which is deployed and used them and knows what works.
1: Well, I mean, all important points, but let's just start with the last one. Nobody has fought a major maritime war since World War II.
2: No.
1: The Americans haven't. I mean, they've sailed ships around the world. They've used their aircraft to bomb, you know, weaker countries. But they haven't fought a major naval battle since World War II. And it's not necessarily the case that the more experienced Navy knows best. You know, in the First World War, the German Navy had never fought a major fleet action, but they gave the British, the famous Royal Navy, the Royal Navy of Nelson, they gave them a real run for their money. So I think we need to be very careful about the idea that the Chinese don't know how to use this stuff. More broadly on the economic point, you know, of course China has big problems. Actually, most countries have big problems. I'm not sure that China's are bigger than anybody else's. And its demographic problem, I think we've got to keep it in perspective. China's demographics are pretty dire and its population is going to shrink. But by 2050, it'll still have a population that's three times the size of America's. You know, it's not going to disappear.
2: The biggest country in the world will be India.
1: That's right. And that's why India in the longer run will overtake China. I mean, it's already overtaken China demographically, and eventually it'll overtake it economically.
2: Maybe. I mean, as you say, they've never achieved the productivity growth rates that the Chinese have achieved.
1: Not the Chinese have. But you know, the Chinese, for several decades, grew at 10% per annum. And that's phenomenal. And at 10% per annum, your economy doubles in size every 7 years. But India has managed to grow at 6 or 7% per annum. And at 7% per annum, your economy doubles in size every 10 years. So it's slower,

0: but you still get there.
1: Mm.
0: And I mean, I think there are always a lot of questions about India. It doesn't have some of the things that countries like China had and that other countries who have gone. It's really countries going through their industrial revolution.
1: Mm.
0: And India has not got some of the things that other countries have had. So I think it's going to take a different path. But I think it would be a big mistake to assume that the Indians won't get there eventually.
1: Mm. So what are we? Are we a middle power, as we like to say? Are we a small power? What should we be? Should we be a small power with a reasonable defence force and we're friends with everyone? Is that it?
0: Well, put it this way. We think we're a middle power at the moment.
1: We're not, are we?
0: But we're not. To my definition, is a middle power is a country that can stand up to a great power without the backing of another great power. And we used to be that. But we're not anymore, and that's partly because our just as America's relative standing has declined, as the countries of Asia have grown, so have Australia's. You know, when I first got into this business, Australia had the biggest economy in Asia after Japan's. Our economy was bigger than China's and India's, believe it or not.
1: That's true.
0: It was bigger than the whole of ASEAN's put together.
1: Yeah.
0: Now, today, you know, Indonesia's economy is double the size of ours by itself.
1: Mm.
0: Got to be very realistic about where we stand. I think we can be a middle power if we build the kind of defence forces I touched on earlier that can raise the cost and risk to a major power to the point where they choose not to bother. And I think that's something we should be focusing on. And I think if we are very adroit in the way we position ourselves diplomatically and strategically in the region, building good relationships with countries but not imagining that they're going to be our allies forever, not sort of falling into that illusion. And I think that's what we should be heading off to try to do. But I don't think we should delude ourselves that this doesn't mean we're not going to find ourselves in a region in which we're going to have to be very responsive to where the great powers are going. That's what normal countries do. They have to live with the fact that they live in a world in which power really counts.
1: Your Prime Minister, because Mr Albanese has been deposed in a coup and Hugh White's now in power. So what do you do? Do you say it's not too late to cancel AUKUS? We've received nothing. So do we say tomorrow, look, we've rethought this, we don't want to do it, and we're going to pursue another smaller independent non-nuclear submarine deterrent. We're not going to build submarine West Base either in Perth. Do we do that?
0: Yes, I would do that. I would cancel AUKUS on day
1: forthwith.
0: But on day one, I'd make a speech, because the really important thing we need to do is to start helping Australians understand how things have changed and why things that used to work for us, like the US alliance, aren't going to work for us in future. I mean, that's one of the really critical things that political leaders do. If we think, for example, of what Paul Keating achieved when in 1987 he told Australians that we were in danger of becoming a banana republic, and galvanised a movement that accepted what would otherwise have been pretty unacceptable changes in economic policy. We've got to have that kind of conversation in Australia. Or you think about, you know, the big conversation we had in the 60s and 70s where we decided to get rid of the White Australia policy because, in the end, it wasn't going to work for us. That's the kind of leadership we need to see. And you know, the way in which political leaders do that is to stand up and make big speeches in which they put forward the argument. And that's what I would say is the number one thing that has to be done. On day two, I'd cancel AUKUS.
1: Well, you're not going to get that speech from Anthony Albanese, I don't think, are you?
0: No, that's not his style.
1: No. Look, the book is called Hard New World, Australia's Post-American Future. It really, I would highly recommend that everyone read this because it sets out what the reality is. It's not a gloomy book, not at all. It's in fact, in many ways, quite a It's quite a positive reading of what we might become, actually, if we realise the way the world has changed. Our guest tonight has been Hugh White, Emeritus Professor of Strategic Studies at the ANU, and of course Hugh's a long-time a high-level strategy thinker, who's the principal author of Australia's Defence White Paper back in 2000. Hugh, it's always a pleasure talking with you. I appreciate your time. Thanks so much.
0: My great pleasure.
1: Hugh White. Coming up, we've got the Nightlife News Breakdown in our second hour. We've got Ian Verinder on the perils of private credit too, if something you understand, you might like to join that conversation as well. I'll be keen to listen as well. Here's the latest ABC News.
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6: ABC News, I'm Eliza Getzey. At least one Australian is reportedly missing after a deadly flash flood hit the Tibet-Nepal border. The torrent of water has swept through the Himalayan region, killing at least 18 people. Nepal's tourism board says more than 380 travellers, including 290 foreign nationals, are missing. Videos coming out of Nepal show a bridge being swept away and multi-storey buildings collapsing due to the force of flood waters. And at least 14 newborn babies have been killed in a fire at one of Pakistan's main state-run hospitals. Officials say the blaze broke out on the neonatal ward of the Pakistan Institute of Medical Science in Islamabad. Footage shows rescue workers using ladders to try to access the ward on the ninth floor. The third floor, rather. This mother lost her baby, who was in intensive care.
7: I have a three-year-old son. How can they say that all the children were burnt when none of them were burnt? They say we have to save the adults first. We saved them. Why were they saving the adults? They could have got out on foot. Why didn't they save the children first? Why was the children's ward locked? And after 2 hours, the rescue team arrived.
6: The federal government now says Queensland and the Northern Territory can retain more flexibility over how data centres are powered, but both will still be subject to national rules. The two jurisdictions have argued for greater use of gas and coal-generated electricity, pointing to their publicly owned energy systems and capacity to manage additional generation. Prime Minister Anthony Albanese says the Commonwealth will legislate minimum standards and use its corporations' power to ensure they apply nationally.
8: Queensland and NT are in different positions. You have public ownership of power generation, transmission and distribution. So that if there is surplus, that it could be available. But the principles are very clear. The Commonwealth will legislate and we have the power under the corporation's power to do so.
6: South Australia's government is urging people to keep their dogs on a leash after the first suspected case of H5 bird flu was detected in a red fox. The fox was found at Osborne, a coastal northwestern suburb of Adelaide, and testing is now underway. PIRSA says this is the first time H5 bird flu has been suspected in a fox, and it's not aware of any other fully land-based mammal in Australia contracting the virus. Primary Industries Minister Claire Scriven says because foxes eat birds, it's not unexpected the virus could be detected in one, which is why it's important dogs are kept on leashes and not allowed to get near dead or sick wildlife.
9: And of course, if a fox or any animal is eating a bird that has bird flu, they are likely to then contract the disease themselves.
6: Australian singer-songwriter Vera Blue has remembered Dolly Parton as being a huge inspiration to her and artists across the world after her death from cancer at the age of 80. The country music icon grew up in a one-room cabin in Tennessee with 11 other siblings, but became one of the best-selling musicians of all time. Vera Blue performed Jolene on The Voice Australia and says her career will always be linked to Dolly.
10: She's got this incredible quiver, her voice is so pure, and she's very truthful in her writing, such a truthful person. So it was magical to be able to perform that song. And for a few years after the show, I performed Jolene so many times, and people still sometimes ask for that song, which is really special.
6: The Duke and Duchess of Sussex are reportedly arriving back in the UK today. The BBC says Prince Harry, Meghan and their two children are believed to be flying into the country privately from California. They won't return to official duties but will live in Britain as private citizens and non-working royals. It's thought the family will base themselves at a private property outside of London in the Cotswolds area. Back home, Northern Territory police are investigating a death in custody during an attempt to arrest a man south of Darwin. Police say they intercepted a stolen vehicle travelling from Adelaide River around midday, which was then abandoned by the 43-year-old driver before he stole another car. Police say the man abandoned that car, and when officers found him, they say he made several self-harm attempts. An officer used a taser to prevent further harm. Despite treatment at the scene, the man died from his injuries. And if you need someone to talk to, you can call Lifeline on 13 11 14. Woolworths has seen its profits surge by 18% in the last financial year to $1.1 billion. The result has been boosted by a return to profitability for its Big W department stores. Supermarket sales rose 4.6% to $53.9 billion. Woolworths also says its

0: Hershey's kids toy promotion is helping it to a 7.6% increase in sales for the first 8 weeks of this financial year. You're up to date with all the latest from ABC News.
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2: South Australia's weather for Thursday: Adelaide 19, Ceduna 23, Port Lincoln 20, mostly sunny, Whyalla 21, Roxby Downs 22 and sunny, Port Augusta 21, Port Pirie 20, Renmark 19, Mount Gambier 17 and cloudy, Kings Cote 19, and Broken Hill 17, mostly sunny. 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
2: Yes, well, hello, and how are you? Philip Clark with you on ABC Radio. This is Nightlife, into the second hour of the program on local radio right across the country. You should be getting us loud and clear. No problems with reception until after 1 a.m. tonight in Grafton, Kempsey and Coffs Harbour. I'll tell you about that a bit later. All right, second hour of the program, 6 past 11 Eastern Time, 6 past 9 in WA. South Australia and the Territory, it's 24 to 11. Right through the Pacific and around the world too. Nightlife is coming to you live. If you'd like to call 1-300-800-222, keep that handy for the Mighty Challenge coming up. I'll put that conversation with Hugh White up as a podcast, by the way. 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Or you use the ABC Listen app, put Nightlife into the search bar and check it out that way. Not just straight away because we need to get it up and sort it all out. So, but that will be up there from the end of the program tonight. So if you'd like to listen to it or send it to someone tomorrow, there it will be. Okay, coming up in this hour, Claire Armstrong will lead the Nightlife News breakdown for us. So we've got economics with Ian Verinder. We've got an inspiring conversation about making a better lunchbox with George Georgievsky a bit later on too. Lunchbox George, he's the lunchbox guy, will be on the program with us as well tonight as well. Thank you. In breaking news, by the way, out of Nepal, hundreds appear dead after a massive wave of water has engulfed the Nepal-China border. It's they're showing some TV pictures of it captured from a helicopter. The flash floods caused earthquakes in the area, so it's a horrendous viewing. The just great walls of water flooding these narrow Nepalese valleys. So if we get any more detail about this, we'll tell you as well. PH says, please, mate, no more dolly talk, please. You've probably had a lot of dolly, I imagine, throughout the day. As I said at the beginning of the program, look, of course, we'll do something a little later, but mainly we'll have another show about Dolly tomorrow night as part of Dave's Discs. Dave, as you know, presents a very interesting and informative segment every Thursday on the program, the last hour of the program, about an artist. We have had a look at Dolly in the past, of course, but it's time to update that, isn't it, with news, sad news of Dolly Parton's death. So we'll do that tomorrow as part of Dave's Disc. So, yes. But look, I'd love to talk about memories of Dolly too in the issues of the day a bit later on in the program. All righty, coming up. All right, let's get started in this hour with the Nightlife News Breakdown.
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2: Well, time for Nightlife News Breakdown. There was a big laundry list of topics for the State and Territory Premiers and Chief Ministers to thrash out with the Prime Minister today at the National Cabinet meeting in Sydney. Remember they used to be called Premier's Conferences? Remember those? New gun laws, data centres and how they're to be powered, and the national plan to end violence against women and children were all discussed. There was some agreement amongst the state and territory leaders regarding gun control. New reforms will mean only Australian citizens can hold a firearms licence, subject to certain exceptions, while the manufacturing of 3D printed guns will be banned. You might ask, weren't they already? However, the federal government's push to roll out a national gun buyback scheme after the Bondi terrorist attack has not been agreed upon, with several states refusing to sign up. That doesn't seem to be going anywhere. Prime Minister Anthony Albanese was emphasising the positive, however, saying today's agreement will ensure the Commonwealth shares criminal intelligence with the states and territories.
3: This is about improving our laws following the horrific anti-Semitic terrorist attack at Bondi last year.
2: Yeah, well, you know, don't they already share intelligence? You'd hope so. On the issue of data centres, the Northern Territory Chief Minister Leah Fenocchiaro went into the meeting having accused the federal government of being heavy-handed as it pushes ahead with rules about how AI data centres should be powered. She's siding with the Queensland Premier David Crisafulli and the federal opposition in resisting the Commonwealth's push for next-generation data centres to use only renewable energy. Leah Fenocchiaro is the only woman in National Cabinet following the resignation of former Victorian Premier Jacinda Allen. And she had this to say before the meeting.
4: Ultimately, we don't need the federal government coming in heavy-handed and trying to dictate to states and territories how they should be developing data centres or not and what energy mix they should be using.
2: Well, frankly, a lot of these things are already approved and getting built, etc. They're not going to be subject to any laws which aren't already in place. I mean, isn't this a massive case of the horse already having bolted? Let's ask Claire Armstrong, ABC's Chief Digital Political Correspondent, leading the Nightlife News Breakdown tonight. Claire, good evening to you. Welcome back to Nightlife.
5: Hello, thanks for having me.
2: Well, some news on gun control. What was achieved? What wasn't? The gun buyback's not going anywhere, is it?
5: Not really. It's only got New South Wales and more recently the ACT as signatories to that scheme. But that is not necessarily the end of this issue, partly because WA actually just recently did its own voluntary buyback.
2: That's right.
5: So it's not a total loss, but what we got out of today was not any additional sign-ups to that scheme. Instead, some agreement around a few issues. You mentioned the information sharing, but also one on basically, unless there are really exceptional circumstances, requiring that anyone that holds a licence be an Australian citizen.
2: Hmm. Yeah, I think a lot of people might already think that should have been the case already and would be surprised to hear that it's not.
5: I'd have thought so.
2: Yeah. Look, this thing on data centres, I mean, it's all very... The Northern Territory Chief Minister's keen not to be controlled by Canberra as to how they're powered. She said also that the Territory is, quote, days away from Beetaloo Gas coming online and powering the state, as she put it. Queensland Premier is also bridling that gas and coal would not be able to be used to power any data centres if the government gets its way. Has there been any change in positioning on this issue? And also, to some degree, what does it matter if these data centres, I mean, many of them already have been purchased, planned and approved to be built. I mean, they're not subject to these laws, are they?
5: Yeah, look, a couple of things to unpack. The Prime Minister definitely went into this National Cabinet meeting intending to get all of the states and territories on board with his preferred kind of principles for these national standards, which would be that renewables predominantly powered data centres. Queensland and the Northern Territory were not keen on that. The federal government particularly, Chris Bowen, the energy minister, had essentially threatened to just veto them with Commonwealth legislation that would override the state. And it honestly took me quite a few phone calls this afternoon to figure out what exactly had happened. It was quite a mess out the other side of the National Cabinet press conference. But it seems like it's been one of those situations where Northern Territory and Queensland are chalking it up as a win because they have been given some sort of carve-out to go there own way with energy, but also the view inside the Commonwealth is that the overriding principle is that any of this can't make regular household power bills go up, and in their view, that will essentially direct the market toward renewables anyway. So that's that sort of stoush that's still got a bit to play out. On the broader issue, it is true that there are obviously a lot of data centres that are either being built or in the process of going through approvals. They wouldn't be captured by these standards. Interestingly, more than half, I think it's like 70%, are already predominantly renewables charged, so on the powered, so on that front, it wouldn't make a huge difference. But I think what is important to understand is the scale here. We're talking like a trebling or more of the volume of computing power that these data centres are expected to have in Australia over the next, you know, out to 2030. So even though there are a lot already underway, what we're really talking about is how many there are still to come. And obviously the standards are about a whole range of things that address lots of community concerns, whether it's about water usage or the location of these data centres. So as much as there are plenty that aren't captured, the kind of tsunami of applications yet to come and developments yet to come would be captured by these standards.
2: All right. Anything else come out of it, Claire?
5: Yeah, look, the discussion around national family violence was quite a timely one. It's obviously been in the news quite a lot, some really horrific cases around the country of alleged sexual abuse. And then obviously there's been a lot of focus on the treatment of women around the allegations around the Sydney Swan scandal. And so that sort of has made this a bit more of a pointy conversation. All the governments are working towards the next phase of a national plan to end violence against women and children. That work was basically agreed to be continued with. But interestingly, in the interim, some agreement around accelerating a few initiatives, including signing off on what are known as, sounds really boring, it's called like a framework essentially, but it's a really useful tool that will now be given to anyone in a frontline service, be you a GP or a paramedic, someone that frequently interacts with people who may be in domestic violence situations. And it's essentially a framework for how those frontline workers then deal with and interact with that person to try and ensure that they get the help and support they need. So actually quite a nice tangible outcome out of what was, you know, quite, as you would say, a bit of a talk fest.
2: Yes, that's right. I just remember the old days of the Premier's Conference when the Premiers would arrive and then Friday afternoon, they'd meet, you know, sort of Fridays, then Friday afternoon, because they had to catch their all the planes back to state capitals, there'd be a staged walkout on the steps and my state would not put up with this, blah, blah, blah. Anyway, that does seem to be a bit more cooperative these days.
5: Certainly more civil, yeah.
2: Look, to the economy, inflation figures out today. Headline inflation's risen 3.5% in the last 12 months compared to 3.8% last month, so maybe that's good. I don't know. Trimmed mean inflation has remained steady, though. Federal Treasurer Jim Chalmers welcomed the figures as substantial progress, he says. He says inflation will fluctuate in the coming months and had this to say.
6: Fuel was a big driver of inflation in July, and the fuel excise relief comes off in August, and so we expect that to play out in next month's figures. Inflation will bounce around a bit as it gets further down towards the Reserve Bank's target range.
2: This target range, Claire, is never achieved, is it?
5: Well, it doesn't seem to have in recent history been achieved with any level of longevity, which is obviously quite nerve-wracking for one with a mortgage.
2: No. Good or bad news, do you think? Well, in terms of the likelihood of another rate rise, well, probably good news, isn't it?
5: Well, we had a hold. It depends on if you need rate rise news to be a hold or a decline. We had a hold when the rate was similar, the rate of inflation was similar. So I think we can expect that that's probably where we're headed for the next meeting. But I still think any kind of rate cuts are probably, you know, a lot of economists are saying well into next year if you're lucky. So. Not great for people that got big mortgages.
2: No, let's talk migration policy. It's the issue du jour, isn't it? Minister Tony Burke, the Home Affairs and Immigration Minister, who was supposed to have already announced a new immigration policy by now, but as we know, it's all been put on the back burner or in the deep freeze, depending on how you view the whole thing. The government decided early this month to delay the release of its immigration policy. Minister postponed famously his address at the National Press Club. So you can imagine that many journalists were all ears today when Minister Tony Burke held a press conference. And he was asked about one of the sticking points of migration policy, backpackers. Now, Claire, in particular, there's talk of cutting back on British citizens on the working holiday maker visas. Now, this basically allows anyone under 35 to come here to live in Australia for up to 3 years, no specific work requirements. It's uncapped, so as many can come as want. It came into force in 2023. There are moves to see British backpackers soon having to work in regional areas. But this might lead to a diplomatic backlash from the UK. Tony Burke was asked today whether his UK counterpart had sold the chihuahuas, as it were, onto him about the whole thing.
7: We talk regularly about all migration issues. I have a very good relationship with Shabana Brackwood. In terms of anything coming forward as to the government's proposals, as to any changes we would make to the migration program, those are decisions that will be made by the Australian Cabinet.
2: Well, I don't know what that means. Doesn't mean anything, does it? Why do they make these white noise statements? I mean, really. What is the situation here, Claire? I mean, my understanding is that the UK government said not on your Nelly, and the government's backtracked, have they?
5: Well, look, essentially the backpacker visa scheme as it generally applied prior to Australia to signing a free trade deal with the UK a couple of years ago was that you come out here for a period of time, a year or so, and then in order to extend your visa, you had to do a time in the regions working. And that was a way of obviously getting a lot of those low-skilled kind That's of right. labor filled. When it came to the UK free trade deal, the first thing they wanted off the table was the regional working requirement. Australia gave that up as part of negotiations. We obviously got a bunch of things too out of that free trade deal, and so it has gone. The government now obviously having a bit of seller's remorse on having given away that measure that obviously for a lot of people probably encouraged them to go home once they'd spent their year or so backpacking because they didn't necessarily want to go into the regions. If the Australian government was to backtrack on that, it would technically be a breach of the free trade agreement, and there would be some fallout from that, you would have to imagine. But with all sides kind of scrabbling around for ideas to reduce Australia's net overseas migration, this is obviously one that, I mean, Tony Burke could have ruled it out. You're right. He didn't have to say, you know, one of those nothing statements, but he made the decision not to rule out that possibility.
2: Yeah, so maybe, well, because, I mean, the plain fact is if they want to reduce net overseas migration, it's difficult, as we've talked about many times here on the program, because the migration system's complicated. A lot of it's uncapped, and a lot of it you don't really want to cut. Anyway, all right. Is there any notion of when this new policy might be announced, Claire?
5: Look, the latest is it could be up to another month away. Certainly some of the reporting I've been following is that the business groups that might have been caught on the hop a few weeks ago with the prospect of this announcement are now well and truly in lobbying mode, coming out in support of their respective skills to not have them be cut in the visa process. So I think now that it's not happened quickly, somewhat counterintuitively, it's not necessarily going to happen for a while.
2: All right. Claire, you wrote a piece on the ABC News site on the weekend about how Labor's approaching the electoral threat posed by One Nation, with one strategy seeing Labor increasingly trying to portray Pauline Hanson and her party as sharing agendas with the coalition. For instance, Labor claims One Nation and the coalition are on a unity ticket to undermine universal super. And another idea shared by the Coalition and One Nation today, cutting tobacco excise. What's going on here?
5: It's all going to heat up toward the end of this week. There's a parliamentary report that's due on Friday, long awaited. It's expected to, it was a coalition-led inquiry, so it's expected to align with where that party room is clearly heading, which is a recommendation to cut the tobacco excise. Depending on who you talk to, there are some Liberals I've been speaking to in the last few weeks who swear that Pauline Hanson stole the idea off them and just got the jump on them, announcing her policy of a 75% cut to the excise last week, I think it was. And now there's talk that the coalition might have to one-up her by just shifting 5% more to 80%. But really, it's all part of a much bigger debate about how to deal with the illegal market, which has obviously exploded in the last few years in Australia. But the government has been very forceful in pointing out that these ideas of cutting dramatically the excise, that tax on cigarettes, there's no evidence that there's a number you could pick that would suddenly make the 50 to 80% of people who are now buying their cigarettes illegally to suddenly switch from that option back to the legal one. So as much as there's clearly going to have to be something done around dealing with the illegal market, quite divided lines on whether the excise is the way to go about it.
2: It's a devil of a problem, quite frankly, and the government's created it themselves. They've created it and fixing it. I don't think there are any easy answers. I think you're quite right. Once the illegal market's here, the criminals aren't going to give it up. And, you know, you'd think people buying cheap fags are not going to give it up either. Police are your way out of the problem, which seems to be the idea up until now, has been spectacularly unsuccessful. We await further news. All right. Claire, always terrific to talk. Appreciate it. Thank you.
5: Thanks for having me.
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0: Nightlife with Philip Clark.
2: Yeah, thanks for the texts too. Carmel from Ballarat says there can never be enough dolly talk. I'm in your side of the fence, Carmel, quite frankly. Caroline from Bullsbrook says gun buybacks are a joke. Government only ever offers a small fraction of the actual worth of the weapon. Law-abiding gun owners are tired of being ripped off and blamed, while the real crims that commit 99.9% of the gun violence in Australia are laughing at us all. There you are. My text says, all this carry-on about where these AI places are going to be built and how much power they're going to use. Any interest in what they're going to do? True enough. It reminds me a bit of when wind farms started to get built too. There was an immense kind of interest and discussion in wind farms, their location, and the fact that they were supposed to be killing birds. Not true. And not so much about what the purpose of the things was and what the contribution they might make. Same with data centers. I suspect as well. But my point about all the hullabaloo about regulations this and regulations that, the plain fact is hundreds of them already been approved, and why not necessarily built? I mean, they would have been approved under certain conditions, none of which are these new conditions that the government's applying. So in that sense, that you'd think the horse has well and truly bolted, wouldn't you? Paul from Plainland says, ABC Country's been playing dolly all day and still are. First time I ever shed a tear for anyone outside the family. She was a special human. Yeah, that's like, yeah, well, Paul, I think you're right about that. Dave is going to say pay tribute to Dolly Parton, you know, and a special edition of Dave's discs a bit later on. Thank you, Justine from not tonight, by the way, tomorrow night. Justine from Margate says, Phil, your interview with Hugh White was incredibly interesting and informative. We'll put it up as a podcast, so that interview with Hugh White, the first hour interview. And we'll do that. It'll be ready by the end of the program, by the time this program is finished. And you'll be able to grab it through the ABC Listen app or stream it directly from the website if you would like, which is abc.net.au/nightlife. All right, coming up, George Yeski is going to join us about creating really good, top quality spick and span lunchboxes. He's good on this. And Ian Verinder wants to talk about private credit too. So let's talk to Ian.
0: Economics.
2: Joining us for a look at business and finance this week is the ABC's chief business reporter, Ian Verinder. Ian, good evening to you. Welcome back.
10: Evening, Phil. Good to be here.
2: Good to have you with us too. Tell me about private credit. I often read about this and I think, what's going on? Once upon a time, if you wanted money, you went to a bank.
10: Yeah.
2: And if you couldn't get money from the bank, you went to the SP bookie and maybe tried to borrow from them. That's if your old man wouldn't lend you the money or whatever.
10: That's right.
2: But these days, there appears to be a whole market in money, very large amounts of money, called private credit. These are not banks. They're not regulated financial institutions at all.
10: No, not at all. Well, you've heard about private equity, haven't you?
2: Yes.
10: So these private equity firms sprung up about 25, 30 years ago and basically decided that it was too difficult to operate on the stock exchange because of, you know, all of that regulation and all of that, glare of, on you all the time. So, and disclosures and all that kind of thing. So they decided they'd just raise money from private individuals, investors, and go around and buy companies up themselves and take them private and run them privately away from the public spotlight. Well, this is the same kind of situation, except instead of equity, it's debt. And it's sprung up particularly in America. It is just huge in America, and it's growing in Australia as well, and particularly since the Hayne Royal Commission, where we had the banks basically being forced to adhere to a whole new

0: raft of regulations and rules and laws around how they should behave. Now, Australians...
1: Where's the money come from?
0: Well, just ordinary people. So you can go and invest in a fund that is a private equity fund. A private credit fund.
1: Yeah.
0: And there's a lot of self-managed super funds in there.
1: Mm.
0: And the lure is that, hey, put your money in with us and we'll deliver you 8%. And you're going to have, this is rock solid, because you're going to have first mortgage on the properties.
1: Okay.
0: And
1: so to borrow from private credit, you're paying higher interest rates.
0: Yeah,
1: way higher.
0: They overwhelmingly lend to property developers, overwhelmingly. Mm. And that's because property developers have real trouble borrowing money from traditional sources. And you can understand why. You're a property developer, you can say, I'm going to build this massive block of units on these two sites here. So you buy up the two houses or whatever, you've got to bulldoze them all. Mm. You've got to then build the thing, which usually takes a couple of years. And you've got to finance all of this for several years before you start selling the properties off and making your return.
1: Mm.
0: So banks just think this is all too risky. And so the developers tend to operate outside of the banking world. And, you know, so this is a kind of intermediary, a private intermediary, where you can put your money into some fund and then they will lend money to property developers. The problem here is, as a private individual, you're putting your money into the fund, it's somebody else deciding where your money is being lent to, to whichever developer. You've got no idea who it is. In this case, it's a company that, it's not small, Bathler. Mm. It's got about 22,000 units under construction and 3,500 homes. And it's got about $3.6 billion worth of debt, and pretty much the vast bulk of that comes from private credit. So you've got a lot of ordinary Australians who look like they're going to lose out in this fiasco.
1: Do people know when they're invested in these things? Does your super fund invest in these things?
0: Your super fund might well invest in some of these things. It wouldn't be a lot.
1: But are they allowed to?
0: Yeah. You know, it's not illegal, but it's a private market and it flies under the radar. And last year, the corporate regulator ASIC decided that this was a growing trend.
1: Hmm.
0: It was not regulated. They had no idea how much money was involved, where it was going, who was putting it in. So they did a couple of big studies into it to get their head around where it was all going. And this collapse from Bathler is likely to be one of the first tests, I think, for ASIC and how they, you know, cope with this growing trend, and what rules or regulations, if any at all, are going to be placed on it, or whether people just should be better informed. You know, a couple of weeks ago, we saw that hotel owner, John Ajemis.
1: Mm.
0: Now, he's now Australia's biggest ever bankrupt with $1.8 billion in debt. He's equal to Alan Bond. He bought a hotel portfolio for guess how much?
1: Well, a hotel portfolio these days would cost a lot of money.
0: $380 million, but he's $1.8 billion in debt. And a lot of that money comes from private credit. So, you know, people borrow the money from a private credit operator. They go to another one and borrow more based on they just revalue the assets. So, you know, you can get your friendly revalue.
1: Classic Alan Bond.
0: Yeah, get your valuer in there and say, that pub I just bought for $5 million, that's got to be worth 30 now, isn't it? And the value will go, well, when it's finished, it will be, once you've done all the renos. So let's mark it up to 30 now. And that's how all of this
1: works. These private credit funds, as it were, are losing a lot of money here, in the Ajemis case at least.
0: They have very large portfolio of bad debts on their books, but they recognise that. But the difference is they can charge 8%, 10%, 20%, right?
1: Okay.
0: So they make up for the losses on the bad ones.
1: The usurious interest rates.
0: Yeah. Well, it's ridiculously high interest rates, and that gives you an indication of how desperate the borrowers are.
1: Well, sounds like you should stay away from it.
0: Well, I wouldn't be getting into it, but there are a lot of people who do, and I've met people who, you know, in good times thought they were doing fabulously well.
1: But if you're an investor, I suppose, it might be attractive because
0: Getting good returns.
1: Because you'd be getting very good returns. Because if you're investing in a fund that lends out money at 20%, you're probably thinking, I want some of that.
0: Well, yeah, and that's exactly what's happening. And because they're lending to high risk borrowers, they have a much higher, rate of delinquency.
1: So they're not really bound by any regulatory issues in relation to maximum interest rates or any of that nature?
0: No, but they are bound by, I guess, the conditions that surround all managed investment trusts, which would be disclosure to your investors about what you're doing and where the money's going. But it would appear that a lot of people do not have any control over, you know, I mean, a private credit group might lend money out to 40 different property developers, right, but you might not know the exact names of who they are.
1: Right. If you needed bridging finance or something like that,
0: yeah,
1: could an ordinary person access these things?
0: What's that?
1: These private credit facilities, I suppose you can.
0: Yeah. I mean, you'd have to go to the private credit fund manager and say, I want to borrow money, and they'll go,
1: I need $1 million quick.
0: Yeah, well, you'd probably be after a bit more than $1 million. I think they wouldn't be interested in $1 million.
1: That's true.
0: So, you know, it'd be $50, $100 million, and they'd go, well, you know, can you sign your life up here? And
1: speaking of debt, by the way, there was talk, this news came out since last we spoke, about published debt levels, with the US debt level ticking over to $40 trillion. I mean,
0: and that's greenbacks as well. That's US dollars.
1: That's US dollars, that's right, 40 billion US, which is a figure that I simply cannot get my head around. That's 40,000 million dollars, which is so large it's almost unreal. At the same time, in Australia, which is traditionally we've been prided ourselves on our public debt not being all that high, it ticked over in Australia to $1 trillion. That's 1,000 million Australian dollars.
0: Mm.
1: Now, in world terms, we're still relatively okay, but in absolute terms, this is not okay, is it? No.
0: Well, there's been a huge increase in debt across all countries, across all categories, really for the past 50 years, ever since we saw, I guess, America, you know, junk the gold standard when it came to its currency valuation. And when we saw deregulation throughout the financial world, which, you know, in the early 80s, we've seen an explosion in debt ever since, which is, you know, partly explains why stock markets have risen to the extent they have and why real estate prices have risen to the extent they have as well across the world. Now, the problem that we have here, and you're right to say that Australia's debt isn't as extreme as the other countries. I mean, our debt to GDP is around about 33%.
1: Mm-hmm.
0: Germany is about 70%. The UK is about 95%. America is 125% and rapidly heading towards around 135%. And Japan, of course, is in a world of its own with a debt to GDP level of 250%. So, you know, if you look at America, its debt has it's doubled since Donald Trump first became president in 2016. So it was around $20 trillion when he first got into office back then. And it's risen at 20% since he was re-elected last year. So there's been a huge rise in America's debt levels. And the problem is that it shows no sign of abating. And you can get yourself out of trouble by growing your economy really, really quickly and thereby shrinking the debt to GDP level. But
1: America spends more money on interest repayments than it does on defence.
0: Yep.
1: It's the third biggest budget item they have.
0: That's right. So,
1: I mean, the place is going to go.
0: They're borrowing vast amounts of money to repay the interest on the debt they already owe. So it's a snowball effect that's happening.
1: Well, I mean,
0: here,
1: common sense, this is going to end in disaster, isn't it?
0: Yeah, you know, I spoke to Saul Eslak last week, the economist who lives now down in Tasmania, and I said to him, how do you see this ending? And he gave me a one-word answer: badly.
1: Yeah. You know, what does that mean, though? What does that mean?
0: Well, I mean, where does this all end up? I mean, they are debasing the US. What he said was, you know, they're debasing the US dollar and they're debasing America's standing as a global reserve currency. So
1: so what happened?
0: Well,
1: I think a lot of people look at this and say, if I run up my household debt so badly I can't repay it anymore, the bank forecloses and I'm out on the street living in my car.
0: You're slightly...
1: In America, I mean, public debt's not like that.
0: No.
1: But what happens?
0: Well, it's got to be reined in at some stage. I mean, there's got to be a plan put into place to either raise taxes or to cut spending or somehow or other do both. Mm. And I mean, in some ways, I guess the US under Donald Trump has been trying to get NATO partners to stump up more cash and be, you know, a bit more part of the team. You mightn't like the tactics they've used to do that, but it is part of a process to try and

0: incredibly rapid pace.
1: And we can't do it. We can't make the same mistake here in Australia.
0: No,
1: so we have to do the same.
0: We are, you know, we're not travelling particularly well. I mean, we've come through in the past 15 years, we've come through the biggest resources boom in history.
1: And where's all the money gone?
0: Well, we racked up deficits in each and every one of those years. From 2010 right through till 2021, 22, we racked up deficits.
1: Oh, madness.
0: You know, and look, we're still in a situation where we're continuing to rack up deficits. The only way out of it is either raise taxes or to somehow grow your economy at a very rapid pace to reduce the impact of that debt.
1: As soon as we start growing the economy, we just start spending more money.
0: Yeah, I know. But with Australia, I mean, the big problem with our debt is household debt. Mm. So our government, our public debt might be quite reasonable compared to other nations, but when it comes to household debt, we are up there vying for gold, Olympic gold.
1: Yeah, well, that's because of housing costs.
0: That's right.
1: In large part, I imagine.
0: It is. That's overwhelmingly due to the cost of housing.
1: Yeah, exactly. Thanks, Ian.
0: Thanks, Phil.
1: I think. Talk next time.
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3: Nightlife with Philip Clark.
1: Yeah, no. Thank you to everybody who corrected me how much a trillion is. Look, I know it's a lot. Phil, you said a couple of times that a trillion's 1,000 million. It's not. A trillion is not 1,000 million. It's 1 million million or 1,000 billion. For the USA, $40 trillion is 40 million million or 40,000 billion. I know, but the numbers are just... I quite frankly do not understand. The Great Depression was nothing, says my texter. Nate says Trump bails and leaves the debt to everyone else. Yeah, well, no government seems to be willing to confront it on any basis. And look, even here in Australia, our 1 trillion, okay, is nothing compared to other countries, but still. All right, 1-300-800-222 is the number. We're going to talk about lunchboxes shortly with George Georgievsky. Here, Steel as Wheel. Debts. Clowns to the left, eh? Jokers to the right.

0: Yeah, thank you, little brother trucker. Mr. Blonde, Reservoir Dogs. Yes. What a movie, hey? What a movie. All right, how do you pack a great lunchbox? I don't know, but George, yes, he does. Let's have a chat to him.
1: Food.
0: If you've ever stood in front of the fridge at 5:30 p.m. thinking, oh, what on earth are we going to make for dinner, then you're definitely not alone. Because what's for dinner? I know, with the cost of living battle, we could all use a few shortcuts. George Georgievsky might be our man. He's known as the school lunchbox dad, the creator of a hugely popular school lunchbox online platform with hundreds of thousands of followers. He's got them all around the world. He made it his mission to take the stress out of family food. And he's gone from making lunches for his own kids to becoming a best-selling cookbook author. He's written 5 so far. Anyway, his latest book called Tonight's Dinner, Tomorrow's Lunchbox is out. Let's talk to him. George, good evening to you. Welcome to Nightlife.
2: Good evening. Thanks for having me. How are you?
0: I'm all right.
2: Very good.
0: I haven't decided what you'll make for dinner tonight. But
2: sounds like you need my book, mate.
0: kids have left home, so that's all right. Start with a question every parent asks at about 5 o'clock. What's for dinner?
2: Absolutely.
0: What's a dinner favourite in your house?
2: The dinner favourite is, funnily enough, my girls are at that age now where they trust me, believe it or not. It only took them 10 years. But basically, whatever I serve up, it's usually what we've got in the kitchen. And I find a hero ingredient first. So I know at home at the moment we've got some pork ribs. Yeah. So I'm thinking, okay, when I get home, I'm going to marinate them with some seasoning, throw them on a barbie because that's the smoke stays outside. Mm-hmm. And then I'll just whack together maybe a potato salad, which is really easy, under 10 minutes. And also maybe even a coleslaw, depends. Or I might even, actually, you know what? I'll do a mash. Because the mash is just as quick, and I'll do some coleslaw. So for me, generally, I look for one hero ingredient in the fridge or in the pantry, and then I'll work around that, and I build the foundations, I guess, from that. Yeah.
0: Okay, but these hero ingredients, how do they arrive in your fridge? Be honest, do you actually plan all these things in advance?
2: No chance.
0: Thinking I'll buy the ribs and I'll do those on Thursday?
2: No chance. I actually look for, what's on sale at the time. So I like going to the independent grocers, my butcher, and I usually just duck my head in as I'm passing the butcher and I'm like, hey, what do you got on sale? What's good value? And they'll yell out, oh, we got these pork ribs, for example, which are the ones I purchased. Or they might say, oh, you know, chicken thigh fillets, they're a ripper deal. And I usually just grab them knowing they're going to come in useful. Hmm. So I look for things that are on sale. I look for ingredients that last longer. Like I find like cabbage, for example, lasts a hell of a lot longer in the fridge than say a lettuce. So I tend to go with ingredients that have a larger shelf life, so to speak. So that's how I shop. I try and shop with the cost of the goods in mind, plus a few heroes here and there. Like I'd always get some, chicken breasts, or I'll get some, scotch fillet, only because we're entitled to eat good food when we can. So I tend to get those. Some good cheeses, like I like a good Swiss Le Gruyere cheese that I can melt over some pasta. So, yeah, I do buy things that I don't hold back on, but most of the time it's thinking smarter rather than I'll just put together.
0: You shop every day?
2: I'm one of those people that does, actually, but I enjoy it, so I don't expect everyone else to do it. I love it because I love finding a bargain. I wish my kids would like bargains when they shop for clothes, but I do like bargains when I shop for food. So slight difference, but almost similar. But
0: Where do you shop? Do you shop at local greengrocers? Do you shop at the Colesworths?
2: I'm more of a local. I love to support local only because they've got some – I know that they're supporting local growers as well. So for me, keeping it within the community, keeping direct to the, farm to fork, so to speak, I love that concept. I love knowing that my money that I've just spent with my local grocer is going to go to the local farmer. I love that. So, obviously there are times where we can't purchase everything locally. So I hit Woolies mainly only because it's close by and they seem to have everything, that you can't find anywhere else if you're looking for it. But I also love the Asian grocers. Like I love going in there and asking them, like, what have you got that's something crazy that no, like, that my kids don't eat or they haven't tried, or what's something that I'd love, and I love spicy food. And I just love hearing them because they get passionate about their products as well. And they're like, you know, we'll take out a certain ingredient or a vegetable that I've not seen before. So I love the you know, the cultural grocers that are out there that have something to offer that we normally wouldn't be open to.
0: I like this idea of cooking once and then getting two meals out of it.
2: Love it.
0: But
2: yes,
0: apart from making a big bolognese, have you got some other ideas here?
2: Tons. Well, that's the beauty of this this book is that every recipe or main recipe has a secondary recipe, and the idea of that secondary recipe is where the leftovers get a makeover, and they basically become a completely new meal that you don't even know you're eating leftovers.
0: What are you going to do with the ribs?
2: Well, with the ribs, I don't think there's ever any leftovers with ribs, and hence why they're not in my book. But with ribs, what I love about them is that I can pop them on leftovers. For example, like I've done leftover roast potatoes, yeah, and I've just added butter, frying pan, milk, rehydrated them, and turned them into a mash, and then I put the ribs on top. So I'm still using ingredients that have had a life prior, and I'm giving them a new life. With a hero of the ribs, for example. So it doesn't always have to be the main component of the dish that gets a makeover. Sometimes, you know, a simple like cabbage salad can get leftover, or some leftover chicken, definitely. But yeah, love it.
0: What about certain things with salads, though? They've got to be eaten then, don't they?
2: Pretty, I mean,
0: they're not really going to survive into tomorrow's lunchbox, are they?
2: Salads like lettuce, tomatoes. Once you add dressing, forget it. It's done. But that's why what I like to do is when I'm chopping up a lettuce or a, say, cabbage, mm-hmm, I tend to separate what I want to use for the next day, and I don't put dressing on there because the dressing obviously infuses, it becomes soggy, and, you know, texture's not that great. And it's got to, apart from the taste, the texture's got to be spot on because the kids can spot it out a mile. So I tend to, before I dress it, just portion a little bit that, and I could, for example, use let's say if I did have leftover pork ribs, I could peel the meat off of the ribs and put it in some of the leftover coleslaw or the extra, mm-hmm, coleslaw, and pop it straight into a burger bun or a baguette and create, and all I do in the morning is just in a little jar, I've got this little old school jam jars that you get at the hotels, mm-hmm, and I put a little dressing in there, just a simple mayo or a mustard vinaigrette inside, so that all my kids do is just pour it on top of their pork and slaw, basically create a slaw, and then there's their lunch, their dressing or a sauce for their lunch at school.
0: Lucky girls. I'm speaking with George Georgievsky. He's the author of Tonight's Dinner, Tomorrow's Lunchbox. Are you one of those who thinks I stick to a rough pattern, you know, chicken Tuesdays, bolognese Wednesdays?
2: It depends. A lot of the times, it depends on the weather and the moods of my girls, funnily enough. And being a dad to two teenage girls, the moods certainly come into play a lot. So with me, a lot of the time, I judge, hey, is it a nice day? You know, is it a salad? You know, is it a Caesar salad kind of day, or is it a raining and gloomy? Do I want to make a soup, or do I want to make a roast? How much time do I have? Mm-hmm. So I don't generally plan. I tend to use the day and the moods of my kids as inspiration for what I'm going to cook. And I like to get a feel for it from the minute I walk in the door. It's like, first thing I do is, hey, girls, how was school? You know, and, or what did you have for lunch today? Or did you enjoy your lunch, sorry, that I made? You know, and then get feedback, check out the lunch boxes, see what's left over, if anything. And then I'm inspired by the moment. Sometimes I'll say, hey, you know, like the other day I had some leftover like pork shoulder, like a roast, mm-hmm, and I just thinly cut it and put it on the barbecue just to sizzle it up a bit, and I popped it on some a Thai beef salad, but with pork. And it was, I used the same dressing, same components, except because I didn't have beef, I just used pork. And the kids loved it because they're like, oh, this is different. And they didn't even know they were having leftovers, which is really

0: Cool.
1: You've included ideas for leftover bread.
0: I know. Amazing. And I love that because...
1: What do you do with leftover bread?
0: Well, apart from like the obvious, you know, make breadcrumbs. Well, I actually do. And I love grating it sometimes even in a pasta or a pasta sauce, like a spoonful of butter and grate or roughly chop or even with your fingers some bread or bread roll or a baguette. And it sort of crisps up, absorbs the butter and then all olive oil, a bit of seasoning, salt, a touch of smoked paprika, and pour that over a gnocchi with some sage or a pasta. It's delicious. So I can use it for leftover bread for sauces, and you get that nice texture. Obviously, croutons. I love making croutons. Whack them in the air fryer. I'll just roughly chop olive oil, sprinkle of salt, in the air fryer, 180 for about 5 minutes. Bang, you've got some delicious fresh croutons. You can rehydrate bread, which a lot of people don't know about, where you add water, particularly to sourdough, and then just on a pan, and it tastes as fresh as ever. It's quite amazing.
1: What do you mean, sprinkle a slice with water?
0: Yeah, totally. Like even run it under the tap, like the before you cut it up, just run the whole, say, baguette.
1: The whole loaf.
0: Yeah, whole loaf under the tap until it starts absorbing a bit of water. Yeah. Slice it up and on the frying pan with some butter or I like to put olive oil and then create like a bruschetta where I rub some garlic, some basil, tomatoes, a little bit of cucumber sometimes. I love that. Yeah. It's all about, for me, I love being creative with what I've got. And I guess watching my mum do it, as a kid over 40 years ago, it sort of inspired me, particularly in this day and age where, money isn't, easy to come by for everybody. So I'm just, conscious of the fact that not everyone's got money to splurge on fresh ingredients daily, so hence the inspiration behind this book.
1: What do you reckon people waste the most money on in the kitchen?
0: Great question. I think when people are shopping, they're usually like, oh, I'm going to make something. So they usually got a recipe in mind and they buy all the ingredients for the recipe and don't end up making it because, say, the chicken will go off, for example. But a lot of times it's meats, I believe, that go off because they have a shorter fridge life, I guess. Veggies, fruit is another one, that goes off. But pantry staples are always safe. But sometimes, people shouldn't be afraid to, say, buy an extra pack of, say, chicken breasts or chicken thigh fillets and popping it straight in the freezer. Take it out the morning of, before you leave for work or school, and that could certainly save money. But definitely shelf life products like, fruit and veg and meats tend to, people tend to waste money on.
1: We do. We throw a lot of them out, unfortunately.
0: Absolutely.
1: They sit in the crisper until they're no longer any good.
0: Totally, totally.
1: All right. George, good luck with it. It sounds a terrific idea. George Ziyevsky has been my guest, the author of Tonight's Dinner, Tomorrow's Lunchbox. There's some thoughts for you. Thanks, George.
0: Thanks for having me.
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1: Yeah, good ideas, eh? Good ideas. By the way, some breaking news out of the United States. Meta has settled their wrongful action law case where people were suing them for their social media, the harms caused by their social media feeds. Meta settled. They haven't admitted wrongdoing, but they've settled for some $16 billion. More on that as details come to hand as well. Hey, the Mighty Challenge is next up. 1-300-800-222. 1-300-800-222. If you would like to have a crack, 25 questions, 5 categories, you know the drill. Someone's got to win. Come on, it may as well be you. Give us a bell. 1-300-800-222. We'll get you a line and the possibility of glory straight after the news.
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5: ABC ABC News, I'm Eliza Getzy. At least one Australian is unaccounted for in catastrophic flooding in Nepal and Tibet, with more than 90 people reported dead and hundreds missing. The torrent of water swept through the Himalayan border region Wednesday morning local time. Nepal's foreign minister says an earthquake caused an avalanche that triggered the flood. Devendra Subedi says Devendra Subedi is the senior editor at Nepal Television and has told the ABC there's very little information available due to the remoteness of the affected area.
6: The exact information is very difficult to find at the moment because almost everything has been washed away. The land linkage has been washed away. It started with at a place called Roshua, the northern border with Tibet.
5: The federal government says it will push ahead with its national gun buyback scheme despite several states refusing to sign on. New South Wales and the ACT have joined the Commonwealth, while Queensland has rejected the plan and Victoria and South Australia are yet to commit. National Cabinet has separately agreed Australian citizenship will become a condition of holding a firearm licence, although some exceptions are expected. Prime Minister Anthony Albanese says the federal offer remains open, but states and territories will ultimately decide whether to participate.
7: The offer is there from the Commonwealth. WA have already had their system. New South Wales, we signed 50. ACT signed up just on the weekend. But we intend to proceed. States and territories are responsible for their own decisions.
5: Queensland Premier David Crisafulli has argued the state's publicly owned energy system gives it a clear advantage in attracting new AI data centres. Queensland has resisted a federal push at National Cabinet to tie new projects to renewable generation, arguing its ownership of generation, transmission and distribution gives it more control over how extra demand is met from data centres. Mr Crisafulli says that will allow Queensland to manage its energy mix and the data under local laws.
8: Each state will have a point of difference. We believe that we can control our data sovereignty, protect the rights of local communities, and enable that energy mix to bring those data centres on. And that comes with the point of difference that we have, and this has enabled that to occur.
5: Health experts are calling for people not to be concerned about getting bird flu as butchers report that chicken sales have dipped. The ABC has heard from butchers who say they've seen a decline in the consumption of chicken attributed to unfounded public anxiety about the threat of bird flu. Chair of Veterinary Public Health and Food Safety at the University of Sydney, Professor Michael Ward, says the risk of transmission to humans through chicken meat is rare.
9: In our sort of Western style of food consumption, it's not a risk. And again, it's a sort of virus. Minimal cooking will even activate the virus. So it's not a big concern if you handle poultry meat correctly.
5: The US president has announced flags will be at half-mast for a week in honour of country music icon Dolly Parton, who's died at the age of 80. Fellow country icon and longtime friend Reba McEntire has been among those paying tribute, celebrating her buddy Dolly. There have been countless tributes from US politicians, actors, musicians and more from across the world. Her nephew and head of security, Brian Seaver, says her family will work to ensure Dolly's spirit lives on.
10: Dolly was a farmer, just like her daddy. He farmed the soil, she farmed songs and happiness. Dolly called me and said she wants to rest in a beautiful bed of plush cotton because after a life wearing heavy rhinestones, she finally deserves to be comfortable and have some rest.
5: Pakistan's Prime Minister Shahbaz Sharif has suspended a top health official after 14 newborn babies died in a hospital fire. The fire broke out in an air conditioning unit in the Islamabad facility and quickly spread through oxygen connections. Pakistan's Minister for Parliamentary Affairs, Tariq Fazal Chaudhary, says it's a tragic situation.
11: It's a very sad incident in which we lost 14 lives of newborns. But so far, what we have seen, it was a blast. It was a fire which spread suddenly and at a very fast speed because there was oxygen cylinders, oxygen pipelines in that ward.
5: And Meta has agreed to pay more than $23 billion and add child safety measures to its Facebook and Instagram platforms to end a landmark trial over teen social media addiction and settle claims filed by 47 US states. California, Colorado, Kentucky and New Jersey were among 29 states that sued the tech giant in 2023, but the deal cuts short the trial. ABC News.
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13: South Australia's weather for Thursday. Adelaide 19, Ceduna 23, Port Lincoln 20, mostly sunny, Whyalla 21, Roxby Downs 22 and sunny, Port Augusta 21, Port Pirie 20, Renmark 19, Mount Gambier 17 and cloudy, Kings Coast 19, and Broken Hill 17, mostly sunny. 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

0: Yes, well, hello and how are you? Philip Clark with you on ABC Radio. We're right around the country on the local radio network. Good to be with you and welcome to the third hour of the program. It's 6 past midnight Eastern Time, 6 past 10 in Western Australia. It's 24 to 12 in South Australia and the Northern Territory. If you're in Graft, Kempsey and Coffs Harbour, after 1 a.m. for an hour, there could be your TV Channel 25 will be off here. And from 2 to 4 a.m. in the Manning River region, Gloucester and Laurieton, there'll be some issues with TV Channel 25. But look, the rest of the country should be just completely fine. So if you're getting us, you can get us on broadcast, of course, on digital, on your TV Channel 25, or on the ABC Listen app, which is a great way to listen too. You can also stream us off the website, abc.net.au/nightlife. All right, coming up in this hour, we've got 25 questions in the Mighty Challenge. If you've got the skills for it, give us a bell, 1-300-800-222. Issues of the day coming up in the last hour of the program. Well, there's lots of things around, including the death of Dolly Parton, of course. You might have some thoughts and wishes and all that in and around Dolly and her contribution. Amazing artist, truly amazing artist. Dave in for Dave's Disc is going to do a special tribute for Dolly tomorrow night in the program. So we'll wait till then. Thank you, Deb from Hobart. Phil, are you aware that Anne from Caulfield made a cameo appearance on Tipping Point Australia today? It was lovely to see her. I am aware, Deb. It was brought to my attention. And Anne from Caulfield, we saw you. Pretty good performance too. James from Wardy Alex says, has anyone mentioned Anne from Caulfield was on Tipping Point this evening? Yes, exactly. We saw Anne. Well, you see, this is the thing. I mean, contestants from the Mighty Challenge have fanned out far and wide across the nation, around the world, winning quiz championships, pub quiz competitions, and just questions-a-thon anywhere. 1-300-800-222. If you'd like to grab a line, we've got 25 questions in the Mighty Challenge. Is everybody set and ready? Because if you are, then so am I.
1: The Mighty Challenge.
0: Yes, 25 questions, 5 categories. Our categories tonight are category number 1, Dolly Parton, of course. Category number 2, lakes. Category number 3, TV. Category number 4, reptiles. Category number 5, parents-in-law. Parents-in-law, all right? Dolly Parton, lakes, TV, reptiles, parents-in-law. Who's going to kick us off tonight? Adam James from Bayview and Hobart. Adam James, good evening to you.
2: G'day, Phil.
0: What do you like here? Dolly Parton, lakes, TV, parents-in-law, reptiles?
2: On Dolly Parton, we'll never see her kind again. We're blessed to have her upon this earth, and she did so much good in the world that she's an example to the rest of us.
0: I agree with all of that, Adam, James, and you could add plenty more too. I know she'd composed a lot of songs, but I was surprised to hear today she composed 3,000 songs. Incredible.
2: Someone like that, that grows up in an environment like that and has a natural authority, you know? Anyway, thank you very much. Reptiles, please. And thank you to Dolly Parton, of course.
0: Canny eye for business, too. Elvis Presley, no less, wanted to record I Will Always Love You. And Dolly, what's that? No, Dolly didn't want to say no necessarily, but she said, "But I'm keeping the publishing, I'm keeping the rights."
2: Yes, and righto.
0: Tom Parker, Colonel, dreadful bloke that he was, says no.
2: He scotched Elvis Presley's career going into Europe.
0: Yes, he did.
2: He didn't want to go over to Europe because he might have to answer for his. Reptiles, please.
0: Reptiles, it is. Question number 1. Question, of all the venomous land snakes in Australia, of which there are many, including from your neck of the woods in Tassie.
2: I've had a bit to do with them.
0: Which species Of all the venomous land snakes in Australia, which species has the longest fangs?
2: Oh, dear. Look, I'll have to have a guess. I have no idea. I'll take a guess. It's got to be either probably a Western Desert Brown or maybe a mulga. Or I'll go with, it could be Titan. No, I don't think the Titan. I'll go with the Western Desert Brown, please.
0: Not the Western Desert Brown, Adam James, but thank you, mate.
2: Thank you very much.
0: Thank you. Bye-bye. See you later. Ray in the Bay, correct. Paul from Plainlands, no, not correct. Nate from Club Ormo, yep, that's correct. Danny from Ballara in Victoria. G'day, Danny.
3: I was trying to increase the time on my phone. what was the question?
0: Reptiles is our category. Of all the venomous land snakes in Australia, and there are many, which species has the longest fangs? Ooh.
3: Brown snake?
0: Not a brown snake. No. Thanks, Danny. No, not a brown snake. Albert from Townsville. G'day, Albert.
4: Oh, good night, Phil.
0: How are you? All right.
4: Yeah, pretty good. My second youngest daughter and the husband got home from their big overseas travel.
0: Oh, yeah.
4: But not up here. They lived down near on the Gold Coast hinterland.
0: And, okay, so they got home today. Did they give you a ring?
4: Oh, no, not today. No, 2 or 3 days ago. Yeah.
0: Oh, yeah.
4: I spoke to her on the phone a couple of times.
0: Yeah, good.
4: They went right across America and then over to Spain and Portugal and back home via China. So they've gone for quite a few weeks.
0: Yeah, fantastic. Fantastic. Good to have family home, Albert.
4: Yeah, I'll say.
0: Question number one. Of all the venomous land snakes in Australia, which species has the longest fangs?
4: As far as I know, it's a taipan.
0: Correct, it is. Yeah, not the inland taipan, it's the coastal or common taipan.
4: Oh, I didn't know there was 2 varieties.
0: Well, I don't want to know about any varieties of taipan, Albert, and I hope I don't run into one. Question number two, actually, where you are in Townsville, actually, you better look out, but keep a look out, Albert, because there'd be taipans around Townsville, wouldn't there?
4: Oh, I don't think there is. When I was living over Mount Louisa there, I come across a snake in the place and I rang the snake thing and it had a big coffin-shaped head, you know. I thought it could be a taipan anyway. He came and he laughed. He said, no, it's just a tree snake. He said you wouldn't get taipans in this area, but that's the only snake I've seen. I've been in town for about 8 years now and I was here. I was younger, but working here and all. So it doesn't seem to be many snakes around the place.
0: Albert, were you a Dolly Parton fan?
4: Yeah, I liked her, yeah.
0: Because Ruru and Lang Warren, hi Ruru, has just texted in with a great idea, actually. Phil, someone online was saying earlier that they were encouraging friends to buy a good children's book and donate it to a charity that helps children in Dolly's memory, which seems like a great plan to me. Please suggest this as a suggestion. I think that's a great idea because I think her own charity gives out millions of books to preschool-aged children. So, fantastic.
4: Yeah, I think there was a lot in Queensland, in Brisbane or something.
0: Yeah. Of all the venomous land snakes in Australia, which species has the longest fangs? Jane from Homebush says my answer is a disgruntled politician. Now, question number two, Albert, you can stay with reptiles or you can move to Dolly Parton, lakes, TV or parents-in-law.
4: No, I think I'll stick with the reptiles.
0: Okay. Question number two, what's the only country

0: where Komodo dragons live in the wild?
1: Whereabouts is it that they come from? I don't think it's New Guinea. I'd just say Indonesia.
0: Correct.
1: Well,
0: very good, Albert. Look at this, Albert. You're opening bat and already you're off the mark.
1: That forced my record. So.
0: Caroline from Bullsbrook says, snakes are awesome. Don't be such a wuss. Well, I don't mind looking at them from a distance. Lynn the Queenslander says, morning, Phil, there are plenty of taipans around Townsville. Just keep an eye out, Albert.
1: Oh, yeah. Okay, I'll have to be careful.
0: Harry in the Bay had Indonesia. Chipper on King Island. G'day, Chipper. On old windblown King Island. Question number three, we're in reptiles. Are we staying here?
1: Yeah.
0: Until the trade was banned in 2014, which mottled material used in jewellery and glasses came from the critically endangered hawksbill turtle?
1: Could you say that again, please?
0: Until the trade was banned in 2014, which mottled material used in jewellery and glasses came from the critically endangered hawksbill turtle?
1: Oh, I suppose it's some sort of turtle shell.
0: What did you say there, Albert?
1: I'd say I'd imagine it was something made from turtle shell.
0: What sort of shell?
1: Turtle or tortoise.
0: Which one's it going to be, Albert?
1: I didn't know there was a difference, but I'll say a tortoise.
0: Yeah, very good. Tortoise shell. Tortoise shell is the material we're after. Tortoise shell, you know, the brown and yellow mottled material, beautiful in its natural state, but of course highly, highly bad for the endangered hawksbill turtle. Question number four, look at Albert go. He's got three and there's no end in sight. Jane from Mount Gambier had tortoise shell. Annette, thank you. Susan in Hobart had tortoise shell. Elaine from Croydon South had tortoise shell. Linda says, great idea about donating a book to a children's charity. I'd like to suggest the Smith family. Yeah, well, why not? The Smith family is a great idea, actually. Smith family is a great idea. There'll be other local children's charities, but just buying a book and a kid's book and donating it to a children's charity, a fantastic idea in memory of Dolly Parton. Question number four, Albert, are we staying with reptiles?
1: Yeah, I'll hang in there.
0: Car is a snake. From which 1967 Disney film?
1: Wow. I think you got me stumped here. Yeah. I certainly haven't seen it.
0: Car's a snake. In which 1967 Disney film? You might have taken one of the grandkids to this, you know? Maybe not.
1: Yeah.
0: Maybe not.
1: No, I think I'll throw the towel in there. I've got no idea at all.
0: All right, towel's been officially thrown in. Ref's called the fight off. Okay, that's it. Albert, good work. Three on the trot. Nice work.
1: Yeah, just one short of me record.
0: Oh, is it? Is your record four?
1: Good on you.
0: Oh, good on you. Oh, I'm sorry we couldn't get
1: there. A long time ago.
0: Sorry we couldn't get there. Thanks, Albert.
1: Yeah, good night.
0: See you, mate. Bye-bye. Albert from Townsville, a long-time competitor. Anita from Garran says Kyle Chalmers collects snakes and there's a special room full of them. Really? Why don't you let them go back in the wild? What's you don't want to keep snakes in a room, do you? Carly from Daysdale. G'day, Carly.
2: Oh, hello, Phil. I haven't rang you for a while.
0: No.
2: I hope the Sydney go well against Brisbane.
0: Oh, I think they might get flogged.
2: Fine, I could be.
0: Yeah. In the current circumstances, I suspect they might get flogged anyway.
2: Yeah.
0: Question number four, we're in reptiles. Car is a snake from which 1967 Disney film?
2: No, I'm not sure there, Phil. I'll just take a rain check. Have a nice week, and I'll give you a ring next week.
0: See you, Kylie. Bye. Hooroo to you. Alrighty, David from Mount Cola is with us. G'day, David.
3: How are you going,
0: Phil? We're up to question number four. Car is a snake from which 1967 Disney film?
3: I think it hisses its name as it tries to eat Mowgli at the Jungle Book.
0: It's the Jungle Book, of course. Oh, Ooby-Doo, I want to be like you. I want to walk like you, talk like you too. You'll see it's true. Someone like me can learn to be like someone like you. Now don't try to kid me, man cub. I'll make a deal with you. I desire this man's red fire to make my dream come true. Now give me the secret, man cub. Come on, prove me what to do. Give me the power of man's red fire so I can be like you. Oh, Ooby-Doo, I wanna be like you. I wanna walk like you, talk like you too. That's to get everyone rocking and rolling in their beds as they're lying here doing the Mighty Challenge, Dave. question number... Monty says hawksbills are definitely marine turtles, not tortoises. Yeah, well, that might be... I mean, that is true. It is a hawksbill turtle, but the material was called tortoise shell, as we know. David, question number five. We've got one left in reptiles, if you like, or otherwise we can move anywhere else. Dolly Parton, lakes, TV, parents-in-law.
3: Oh, might go to lakes.
0: Lakes? Okay, why not? Question number five. Which is the largest of the US's Great Lakes?
3: That'd be Lake Superior.
0: Correct. As its name suggests.
3: Yeah.
0: Lake Superior is the US's largest of the Great Lakes. Question number six. Staying with lakes?
3: Oh, yes, thanks.
0: What's the largest lake in South America, and it's also the highest navigable lake in the world?
3: Would that be Lake Titicaca?
0: Correct, it is. Lake Titicaca. I once sailed across Lake Titicaca in a ferry.
3: Okay.
0: I was thinking I'm in the highest lake in the world.
3: And that's the one people, they live on, don't they? Like, they've got...
0: Yeah, there's all of this... We saw that from a distance. We didn't really go and have a peek at that. But, yeah, there are a whole lot of reed beds and things that float in the lake and people live on them.
3: Yeah, interesting way to live.
0: Pretty strange way to live. I don't think as weird as in Vietnam, in Ha Long Bay, if you go into some of these little nooks and crannies of Ha Long Bay, there are, I'm not joking, settlements, towns, of people who live on rafts that are tied together and floating. And it's not as though they live there on the weekend. They live there all the time. Yeah, yeah, strange.
3: Interesting. Yeah.
0: Question number seven. You've got three in a row. We're in lakes.
3: Yeah, I'll stay there.
0: Lake Mead is a reservoir formed by which dam?
3: Is that the Hoover Dam?
0: Correct. Very good. The Hoover Dam dams the Colorado River and forms Lake Mead. Question number eight.
3: I've been there, but I think it was I've read about the construction. I think for the time it was an amazing feat of engineering. Yeah.
0: Well, it is. I mean, it's one of those sort of, you know, those eggshell sort of type dams, constructions. Yeah. It's quite something. Yeah. I've driven across it. A friend of mine has been down to the turbine room because it's a hydroelectric thing too. Mm. It's pretty spectacular. Question number eight. Lakes.
3: Yeah, I'll stay with lakes.
0: The Gatun Lake and the Galliard Cut can be found on which waterway?
3: I don't know. I'll with the Panama Canal? Because I know that's got different spectrums.
0: Correct. Very good. Excellent work, Dave. The Gatun Lake and the Gaillard Cut can be found on the Panama Canal, which is an engineering feat of some proportion.
3: That's right, too.
0: Lynn in Perth says, what are you calling it, Lake Superior? Should we be calling it Lake Trump? Not Lake America. Oh, this was one of Trump's crazy ideas, wasn't he? He wanted to rename Lake Ontario Lake America. You know, so stupid. Anyway, he can call it whatever. He can rename it whatever he wants. It won't make any difference to what Canadians call it, I imagine. Question number nine. Hang on. 1, 2, 3, 4, 5. Nice work. Question number nine. Last one in lakes.
3: Oh, yeah, I'll go with that.
0: Katitanda is the indigenous name for which Australian lake?
3: Well, I think it's Lake Eyre.
0: Correct. Yes, it is. It's Lake Eyre. Very good, Dave. Excellent work. Jill from Cairns says, and we think we have a housing problem. Oh, you in relation to people who live on these tied together rafts. Yeah, well, I agree with that. Jane from Mount Gambier has Lake Eyre. Susan from Hobart, good. Ray in the Bay says, I hear the Canadians are planning to rename it Lake Epstein. Ross from Scoresby says, isn't everything Trump does so stupid? Oh, well, Ross, he has a lot of supporters, as we know. Question number 10. Dave from Mount Kolar has got a stranglehold on this particular part of the challenge so far. We can't do any more lakes because you've done them all. So we've got Dolly Parton, TV, parents-in-law, or reptiles.
3: Okay. I actually watched a bit of the movie 9 to 5 tonight, which I've never really seen before. I think they put it on, for Dolly. So look, I'll just go with Dolly.
0: Yeah. It's a good movie, isn't it?
3: It wasn't bad, actually. I've never really seen it before, but, quite funny. And
0: Yeah. And, of course, with the great soundtrack. Question number 10. We're in Dolly Parton. Dolly Parton was born in which U.S. state?
3: In Tennessee.
0: She was born, that's right, in Tennessee.
3: And died there as well.
0: No, she didn't die. She died in Nashville, I think. Nashville, Tennessee, of course, yeah. Yeah, you're quite right. On the, what was it, the little, what was the river called? The, trying to think of the river that the one-room cabin was on.
3: I can't remember.
0: Something like the, anyway, someone will know. Julia says, what do the French call the English Channel? The French do have a name for it. I can't remember what it was, but I don't think they call it the English Channel.
3: It's something like Le Manche or something like that?
0: That's it. What is it? Yes, it is something like that too. I'm not asking you a question, Dave, but I think it is something like that. All right, 5, 6, 7 on the trot. Nice work. Dolly Parton.
3: Yeah, I'll stay with Dolly.
0: Okay. Where are we? Okay. Question number 11. In the song Jolene, what colour are Jolene's eyes?
3: Green. Well, I'll say green. It rhymes with Jolene. But I can't exactly. I think he's got auburn hair, but I'll just say eyes of green.
0: I'm not going to give it to you. Well, in the spirit of the spirit of Dolly, I'm not going to give it to you, David. But no, she was born in the little Pigeon River, by the way. The Little Pigeon River.
3: Oh, that sounds right. Yeah.
0: Okay. Thanks, Dave.
4: All right.
0: See you. Bye-bye. I think we need a precise answer here, don't we, in the circumstances? Dave, very good work by Dave. He's a very good player.

0: Dave from Mount Cola. All righty. Dave from Perth. Speaking of Dave, g'day, Dave.
1: How's things, Phil?
0: Not bad. Yeah, not bad. What's that?
1: I said I'm still in China.
0: Oh, are you?
1: Because I'm Dave.
0: Oh, yeah, that's right. You were getting a book printed.
1: Yeah, yeah.
0: Are you doing it letter by letter or something, Dave?
1: No, no, well, they're doing it for me. I was actually listening back to our conversation, and when you were saying a bit of a family history, I thought you were referring to, like, this, like, book printing in my family. And I'm like, no, well, I don't know what you're talking about. But, yeah, I'm a photographer, so it's a photographic book.
0: Oh, I see. No. I'm just aware these days that that people... You know, a lot of people do books of family history and, you know, and do them up quite well, you know, well, and then getting them printed somewhere is always a task, I suppose. So I just wondered whether you were printing a family history, but no, you're not.
1: All beautiful photos of animals, plants from Western Australia and landscapes and, yeah.
0: Yeah, yeah. Oh, great. Fantastic. Now, David, obviously you're overseeing the whole layout and things like that. So that's why you're there.
1: Well, it's all laid out, but I just want to make sure that the colours are all right because it's like whenever you get books printed, they give you proofs and the proof is like a guide, but you kind of got to be there to, like, make sure that they match the printed job to...
0: Yeah,
1: so like, I don't want to sound like a little bit pretentious, but like, you know what artists are like. I don't consider myself an artist though, but you know, it's got to be right.
0: Yeah, no, I get you, Dave. I get you. Now, Dave, I've been accused of harshness here. Someone says the spirit of Dolly is kindness, and you weren't.
1: Yeah. Well, I heard this morning that Dolly Parton said that this little girl's eyes were green, and you said not good enough.
0: Well, so come on, that's not the line from the song. In the song Jolene, what colour are Jolene's eyes?
1: Turquoise? I don't know.
0: No.
1: I'm just trying to think of green. Emerald. I don't know, mate.
0: Sorry, what did you say, Dave?
1: Well, I said turquoise, but then I said another colour.
0: Yeah, no, but you said turquoise. Oh, look, Dave, I have to rule you out because you did say turquoise first up, which is not correct. Amanda in Launceston. Hello, Amanda.
2: Hello, how are you?
0: Not bad. In the song Jolene, what colour are Jolene's eyes?
2: Well, I was going to say blue, but, yeah.
0: No, they're not blue, Amanda. No, they're not blue. Troy from Wembley. G'day, Troy.
3: Hello, mate. Emerald green.
0: What was that?
3: Emerald green.
0: Correct. Yes. In the song Jolene, what colour are Jolene's eyes? Well, they are green, but they are, as we know...

0: There we are. Eyes of emerald green. I don't know. I think you have to be fair that green, yes, emerald green is what we're after. Thank you to everyone, Gavin included. Bonjour, Phil. The English channel in French is La Manche, the sleeve. In Spanish, it's called the Canal de la Mancha. And in Italian, the Canale della Manica. All of which says the same thing, the sleeve. It's only the English according to the English channel. Troy, we're up to question number 12. We're in Dolly Parton, but you can move if you like.
1: Dolly Parton's good. Got to stick with that.
0: Later a hit for Whitney Houston. Which song did Dolly Parton write about her former singing partner, Porter Wagner?
1: I know this. I'll Always Love You.
0: Correct.

0: Yeah, what a song, hey? Question number 13. We're in Dolly Parton. If you like, you can stay there or you can move.
1: What have we got there?
0: Dolly Parton, TV, parents-in-law, reptiles.
1: Let's get TV.
0: TV?
1: Yeah.
0: Since 2006, Danny DeVito has played a character called Frank Reynolds in which US TV sitcom?
1: Danny DeVito, 2006?
0: Yeah. Yes.
1: Goodfellas? No, I'm joking. Oh, Casino? No. It'd be a bit violent for daytime TV. Oh, my God. Danny DeVito, you say daytime TV?
0: I didn't say that.
1: What did you say?
0: Since 2006, Danny DeVito has played a character called Frank Reynolds in which US TV sitcom?
1: Oh, my God. Should be easy. I'm just going to say Curb Your Enthusiasm, and I know that's not true.
0: No, it's not right. Thanks, Troy. See ya. Bye-bye. 1-300-800-222 is the number. Leck in Burra. G'day, Leck.
2: Oh, why now, Philip? Why now?
0: Yeah, well.
2: I don't watch TV sitcoms, but I did for my 7th birthday in 1977. I got the LP for the Jungle Book.
0: Oh, yeah.
2: And my family and I learnt every song off it and played it over and over and over again. And then I had the Eyes of Emerald Green and all your callers are so intelligent and so knowledgeable that I just feel humble and small and I've got no idea.
0: You've got no idea.
2: But I will say one thing. And I've forgotten my thought. I will say one thing. I'm sorry, Phil.
0: No worries, Leg. I mean, have another crack tomorrow night. Good on you. 1-300-800-222 is the number. Glenn in Penrith. Hello, Glenn.
3: Hey, Phil, how you going, buddy?
0: Not bad, man. Quite not bad.
3: That's right.
0: Question 13. We're up to TV. Since 2006, Danny DeVito has played a character called Frank Reynolds in which US TV sitcom?
3: The only sitcom I can think of him in is Taxi, but he wasn't Frank Reynolds in that. I can't think of another. I would have watched it if I knew about it.
0: Funny guy. He's a funny guy.
3: Yeah, I love him.
0: Yeah. All right. Thanks, mate. We'll move on in that case. It's not Taxi. Nicole from Flinders Park. Oh. Hi, Nicole.
4: Hello. I'm not thrilled.
0: Jeff says, by the way, Phil, it's not only the English that call it the English Channel. We do too. Oh, well, that's true, I suppose. The Americans would call it the English Channel. That's true. Yeah, now, fair enough. English speakers call it the English Channel. Question 13. Since 2006, Danny DeVito has played a character called Frank Reynolds in which US TV sitcom?
4: That's just such a long time.
0: I know.
4: I feel like I should have seen such a thing, but I haven't. And the only thing I can think of, and I don't think he's in it at all, is Arrested Development, but at least it's got it off the board.
0: Yeah, it's got it off the board. Yeah, thanks. Bye-bye. It's not Arrested Development. Lee is in Burnie. G'day, Lee.
5: Hi, mate. How are you going?
0: Not bad. Question 13. Since 2006, Danny DeVito has played a character called Frank Reynolds in which US TV sitcom?
5: It's Always Sunny in Philadelphia.
0: Correct. It's Always Sunny in Philadelphia. Correct. Long time, isn't it? Question 14, we're in TV.
5: Yes. TV,
0: staying here. All right. How many contestants appear on each episode in the current series of Millionaire Hot Seat?
5: I'm going to go sick.
0: Six is...

0: Tassie. Andrew's on the line. G'day, Andrew.
1: G'day, Cobra.
0: Question 15, we're up to. TV. Which well-known American woman appeared as a guest judge on MasterChef Australia in April?
1: I've never watched the show and I never will.
0: Fair enough. I don't think your life will be a big deficit if you didn't watch it.
1: It is a big deficit because we lost the greatest woman ever.
0: Dolly Parton.
1: Yep.
0: Yeah, well, I'm with you on that. I'm with you on that.
1: Carrie Bradshaw.
0: No, not Carrie Bradshaw. Thanks, yeah. Thanks, Andrew. See ya. No, not Carrie Bradshaw. Tracy in Launceston, staying the Tassie theme. G'day, Trace.
2: Hello, Phil.
0: We got Bernie and Smithton and now Lonnie.
2: We're going down the coast, kind of. We're going from the north.
0: We need someone from Penguin. That's what we need.
2: Yeah, yes.
0: Question 15. TV. Which well-known American woman appeared as a guest judge on MasterChef Australia in April?
2: I don't watch this show, but just thinking of, like, the American cooking kind of queens there, was it Martha Stewart?
0: Oh, no, that's a good idea. Yeah, no, but it's not correct. No, it's not Martha Stewart. Thank you. Not Martha Stewart, no. Trev from Service Paradise. G'day, Trev.
3: Yeah, how are you, Philip?
0: Oh, I'm all right, thank you. Question 15.
3: You're looking good. You're looking good, too.
0: I'm looking exceptional.
3: Of course.
0: Question 15, a good head for radio, I can tell you that, Trev. Question 15, which well-known American woman appeared as a guest judge on MasterChef Australia in April?
3: Well, I'm not sure if this is the one you want, but I know Meghan Markle was on it. So that's my answer.
0: That's correct. Yes, it is. Yeah. Meghan Markle was on it. There you go.
3: They milked it for all it was worth, didn't they?
0: I see there's news tonight, actually, breaking news that Meghan and Harry, oh no, I can't, she mustn't call her Meghan. Her name's Meghan, apparently. That's what Americans call it. Anyway, Meghan and Harry have landed in Birmingham on a private flight. They're back from the US of A and they're going to take up residence in the UK. So there you go.
3: That is just such astounding news.
0: It's just astounding news. I know. I mean, hold the front page. Hold the presses. I know. I agree. You'd be surprised how much coverage is getting in the UK and how much spluttering into their drinks is happening at...
3: Good Lord.
0: Good grief, Sir Barry. Do you see what's happened down there? In that bounder.
3: I remember where we used to trust the royals. Sure, we lost a head or two, but they didn't carry on like these.
0: That bounder, Harry, has come back. Question number 16.
3: Was that racist, by the way?
0: I don't believe so, no.
3: Good.
0: I think it was just a faithful rendition of what might have been happening at 100 London clubs, Trevor. Question 16. We're in TV. You can move to Dolly Parton, if you like, or reptiles or parents-in-law.
3: Well, let's go the slithery things, reptiles.
0: Reptiles, okay. There's one left in reptiles. Dr. Curtis Connors, also known as the Lizard, is an enemy of which Marvel superhero?
3: This is more a question about superheroes than reptiles. I don't know all of Spider-Man's nemeses, if that's the plural, but I imagine a snake and a lizard would have a good battle. My answer is Spider-Man.
0: Correct.
3: Does whatever
0: yes.
3: a spider can.
0: Yes, it is Spider-Man, exactly.
3: Oh, that was just one out of my left ear.
0: Lex, remember what you wanted to say, Phil. What I wanted to say was that Joe Laverty of ABC Radio Adelaide Arvos did a brilliant tribute to Dolly Parton today. Joe's full name is Jolene. I know. Joe's an excellent egg. Please give her a shout out. ABC Adelaide's the best. Ah, good on you, Lex. And yes, a big shout out to Joe Laverty too. I know Joe very well because Joe Laverty used to be a producer of mine years ago when I was doing breakfast in Canberra. So good on you, Joe. She went up to, I think she went up to the Northern Territory, was presenting up there, and these days is back on afternoons in

0: Adelaide. Hi to Joe Laverty if she's listening. And well, you've got lots of fans, I know. Now, Trev, question 17. Yeah. We're in reptiles. Well, we were in reptiles, but we're not anymore. Parents-in-law, TV, or Dolly Parton?
1: Parents-in-law. Three things. TV is its own one, is it?
0: So we've got parents-in-law, TV, or Dolly Parton?
1: Oh, TV.
0: TV, okay. Question number 17. Which actor replaced Charlie Sheen in the sitcom Two and a Half Men?
1: The tall, blonde-haired fella who was a billionaire. Ashton Kutcher.
0: Correct. It was.
1: God, another one that was from a right ear. Look, I thought he did a good job on the show. I always thought it was well written and funny.
0: Oh, good. I couldn't care less myself, but anyway, there you go.

0: And there we have it. Men, ooh, men, men, men. Okay, now, so I'm going to get out of my head now. No, no one's going to be able to.
1: Can I change away from TV back to, what was the other one?
0: Well, we've got Dolly Parton, or we have, we've still got plenty of parents-in-law. No one's had a crack at that.
1: Oh, parents-in-law. God, it sounds like royal family stuff. No, let's stick with TV.
0: All right. My Wayne in Thailand says, how are we supposed to answer these television questions? We're all loyal ABC viewers and listeners. Yes, well, that's true, Wayne. I agree. Lorenzo from Fulham Gardens is a big fan of Joe Laverty as well. Good on you, Lorenzo. Paul from Plainland says, as long as Harry and his ball and chain don't affect the Panthers' run to the final, I don't care what they do. I could not care less what Harry does either, I must say. Question number 18, last one in TV. On the 16th of September, 1956, who spoke these words? Good evening and welcome to television.
1: I've seen this recently and... he now looks a hell of a lot younger now to me than what he did when I was a child. Is it Gingell?
0: First name?
1: Kim?
0: No.
1: It's something like that, though, isn't it?
0: Thank you, Trev. See ya. Yeah, more fans of Joe Laverty. Jennifer from Darwin says, I'm a fan of Joe Laverty. She's great. I was sorry when we left Darwin. I know she's great, Jennifer, because as I say, I worked closely with her. She was my producer on Breakfast when we were broadcasting, when I was broadcasting a show from Canberra before she moved to Darwin. Actually, no, she's terrific. Justin from Frankston, g'day, Justin.
2: G'day, Phil. How are you, mate?
0: Good. Did you win the overnight magnet a couple of nights ago? No.
2: Not too sure.
0: Okay. Well, that's if you're not sure, neither am I. Question 18.
2: Yeah, no, just before I answer the question, can I just give a commiserations to my cousin, because my auntie died on Saturday, so I just want to send my commiserations to my cousin, and hopefully he's doing all right after her death on Saturday.
0: Yeah. All right. Question 18. TV, on the 16th of September 1956, who spoke the words good evening and welcome to television?
2: I'm thinking it's... I'm just going to say Bert Newton.
0: Not Bert Newton. Not Bert Newton, no, sorry. Helen from South Melbourne. Hello, Helen.
3: Hello, Philip. How are you?
0: I'm really well. I'm really well. Question numbers 18, we're in TV. On the 16th of September 1956, who spoke the following words? Good evening and welcome to television.
3: Look, is it Bruce Gingell?
0: Correct, that's the one we wanted, Bruce Gingell. Oh. It was Bruce Gingell. The moment the television arrived in Australia.
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0: Yes, and so the Gogglebox began.
3: It's just amazing how formal it all was.
0: I know.
3: And that music, it sounds like they were making a 20-part, you know, Roman Gothic serial.
0: I know, Helen. I know. And there were people wore dinner jackets. And
3: they were nice to each other.
0: They were nice
3: just
0: to
3: like
0: each other.
3: We are.
0: There wasn't that much on, actually, to start with. And it also, remember, it finished. Remember, you could watch it through till about 11 p.m. I think, and then it went off. There was just a test pattern.
3: I know there was a local electrical store that had a television in the window. And all the people would go down the road and watch it in their store.
0: Yeah.
3: I'd like to say I'm not old enough to remember, but why should I start lying to you now?
0: Oh, dear. Yes, all right. All right, 1-300-800-222 is the number.
3: Now, what categories have got left? I'm terrible in television because I only watch sport and docos.
0: Oh, OK. Well, that's all right. It's a good diet, Helen.
3: Well, it is, until people ask you about popular things like, you know, cereals and things.
0: We're up to question number 19. Now, I've lost my thread here. Where were we? Oh, you had Bruce Gyngell. So no more TV. So we've got the two categories left, parents-in-law or Dolly Parton. We're up to question 19.
3: Oh, well, I have to have parents-in-law. Much as I admire Dolly, I don't know much about her music.
0: No, that's okay. Question number 19. Australian musician Don Spencer is the former father-in-law of which Oscar-winning actor?
3: Don Spencer is the former father-in-law of which Australian actor?
0: Hmm.
3: Where did I get my dice out? Just pick an actor. I can't.
0: No good.
3: I have to go back to my chocolate.
0: See you, Helen. Bye-bye. Thank you. Christine in Adelaide's a big fan of Joe Laverty as well. Well, I'm glad. I'm glad she's got lots of fans. She deserves them. 1-300-800-222 is the number. Plenty of Ruby in Melbourne and John from Mitcham says, yes, Justin did win the magnet. Justin doesn't seem to be aware of this. Anyway, good on you, mate, if you did. If you did, I'm glad that happened. All righty, in between Joe Laverty fans, Michael from Chester Hill. Hi, Michael.
6: Oh, how are you going?
0: Pretty good. We're up to question 19. We're in parents-in-law. Australian musician Don Spencer is the former father-in-law of which Oscar-winning actor?
6: Oscar-winning... definitely a couple. For some reason, I just want to quick say hi to Dave if he's listening and George. Oh, yeah, one thing I was going to say, Radio National, the music show, they did a special a little while ago about the number of different cover versions of Jolene.
0: Mm-hmm.
6: They do that regularly for certain songs, and it was just amazing.
0: Yeah.
6: Did you know the White Stripes did a cover of Jolene?
0: I didn't know that, but I wouldn't be surprised, no.
6: It's pretty good. Pretty rocky. No, look, I'm just going to bow out probably and just take a guess at maybe Brian Brown.
0: Not Brian Brown, no. Sorry, mate, thank you. 1-300-800-222, there are lines free. There are lines free. Jenny says it was 1956, not 1966. I didn't say, did I say 1966? No, I said 1956. I said 1956, sorry. P.S. You should not have let that guy go through. You should have let that guy go through who just said the name Gyngell. You're tougher than Ken Jennings on Jeopardy. Well, that's okay. No, it was Bruce Gyngell. That, I think with an event like that, you needed to know it. Marion says, Phil, here in South Australia, the first person my mum saw on TV was Kevin Creese. Who's he? Okay. Jeff the Truckie's got the right answer here. Narelle in Melbourne's got the right answer here. Caroline's got the right answer. Margot in North Adelaide has the right answer. Danny in South Gippsland has the right answer. Sean from Erskineville, good. Pat from Carlisle. What about Steve on the line on the mobile in Wollongong? G'day, Steve.
7: G'day, Phil.
0: Question 19 here. Australian musician Don Spencer is the former father-in-law of which Oscar-winning actor?
7: Russell Crowe.
0: Correct. Yes, it's Russell Crowe. All right, question number 19. What do you want to do?
7: Let's stick with this subject, yeah.
0: Parents-in-law. In the Bible, Steve.
7: Oh, boy.
0: Hey, I know.
7: will be good.
0: In the Bible... Who succeeded his father-in-law, Saul, as king of Israel?
7: Now I'll go back to my Sunday school. I was a good boy one time. I'm always good. So Saul, the king of Israel was... it's not the baddie. I've got a stupid name in mind. I can't think.
0: Beelzebub.
7: Richard what?
0: No. Sorry.
7: No, look, I'm going to have a stab, and it's not right, but Judas.
6: No.
0: No. Not Judas, Steve. Judas doesn't become king of Israel, Steve. No.
7: No, I've got it all.
0: He goes outside and necks himself from some nearby tree, doesn't he, I think?
7: Yeah, I'm thinking of, now, where am I? The life of Brian now, anyway. Yeah.
0: Well, that's a very reputable biblical source, of course. All right. Thanks, Steve.
7: All right,
0: see
7: mate.
0: You by 1-300-800-222. Michael from Basin View. G'day, Michael.
8: G'day. How are you?
0: Very well. Question number 20, parents-in-law. In the Bible, who succeeded his father-in-law Saul as king of Israel?
8: David.
0: Correct. Yeah. There you go.
8: He's the only one that I knew that was king of Israel.
0: Yes, no, correct. It wasn't. Plenty of people were saying King Solomon. He was in there somewhere, wasn't he?
8: I think so, yeah.
0: He was in there somewhere, but don't ask me because I'm not going to help you. Michael, question number 21, parents-in-law.
8: Ooh.
0: Queen Isabella of Spain, Marjorie Wentworth, and Maria of Hulichberg are among the mothers-in-law of which monarch?
8: King of Spain, Juan Carlos?
0: No, not even two Carlos. No. Thank you, Michael. See you later. No, that is not correct. Tanya from Nairn says, welcome to music. Welcome to television music reminded me of the patriotic music of China. Okay. Not quite sure I'm seeing it, but there you are. Look, I'll tell you what, we're up to question 21. 1, 2, 3, 4, 5 questions left. We've got 3 in parents-in-law and 2 in Dolly Parton. All right, we'll take answers to those after the latest ABC news.
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13: ABC News, I'm Eliza Getzey. Hundreds are feared dead in Nepal and Tibet after a massive flash flood hit the Himalayas region. At least one Australian is among those missing, with hundreds of foreign nationals also unaccounted for, while so far more than 90 people have been confirmed dead. Local authorities say an earthquake triggered an avalanche and flooding along the Bhotekoshi River, sweeping away homes, roads and bridges. Senior editor at Nepal Television, Devendra Sabedi, has told the ABC the water came almost out of nowhere.
14: On a sunny morning around 9:30, all of a sudden, with a massive roar, river came flooding and washing away some of the settlements, like up to 5 districts that have been affected in that way on the flow of the river.
13: The Prime Minister says yesterday's National Cabinet meeting made progress around data centres and a gun buyback scheme. With more, here's political reporter Courtney Withers.
15: Anthony Albanese has described today's meeting as positive and constructive, covering a range of important issues. He says a common position was reached on new artificial intelligence laws, that the group agreed to progress policies to end gender-based violence, and that a firearms agreement was reached. On AI, the PM says federal laws mandating rules to manage the data centre boom will be passed next year, but Queensland and the NT are claiming a win, defying federal demands that the energy-hungry centres be powered by renewable. The PM was also pushed on GST, but he says his position that WA should keep its 2018 deal remains.
13: An Australian music journalist has paid tribute to late country music star Dolly Parton, recalling the time Prime Minister Anthony Albanese helped get an Australian tour of hers on the road. The Tennessee-born artist, who won 11 Grammy Awards and wrote thousands of songs, died yesterday at the age of 80. She's also been remembered for her philanthropic causes, including a book program for young children and donating to vaccine research. Journalist Paul Cashmere says the Prime Minister intervened while Transport Minister 15 years ago to help Parton's tour proceed.
10: Basically, the manager said that if she couldn't bring the bus, there was no tour. And Albo intervened. He did the negotiation with all the states and made the bus have this temporary roadworthy status.
13: Experts are calling for those with backyard hens to keep their chickens in their pens as concerns grow about the possible spread of H5N1 bird flu. Chicken breeders are bracing for a surge in demand for backyard hens, with many fearing that the spread of the virus to the poultry industry will raise the price of eggs. Chair of Veterinary Public Health and Food Safety at the University of Sydney, Professor Michael Ward, says people who don't own chickens should avoid doing so, and those who do should keep their hens away from wild birds.
12: So don't leave feed lying around. Water, have that sort of within the pens. Try to reduce the attraction to wild birds. So sort of think, you know, what are they coming for? And try and sort of reduce that. It's impossible to stop it completely, but just reducing the number of wild bird visits would reduce the risk a lot.
13: Macquarie Group is dropping KPMG as an auditor amid ongoing scrutiny of the accounting firm's handling of confidential client information. Macquarie says its board has concerns about KPMG Australia's audit practices and its capacity to continue delivering the work. The decision follows allegations raised by a whistleblower and examined by a parliamentary inquiry, including claims confidential material was misused in pursuit of audit business. Macquarie will instead recommend PricewaterhouseCoopers as its auditor. KPMG says the decision reflects the consequences of its past failings. Meta, the American holding company of Facebook and Instagram, has agreed on a settlement with 29 US states who sued over claims the platforms were harmful to children. With more, here's the BBC's Tige Enright.
16: The trial had already begun. The jury had been sworn in. The maximum value of the settlement is a pretty eye-watering $16.68 billion. That is information coming to us over the wires. Now, we stress that says maximum. We haven't seen the finer details yet as to whether actually Meta will be putting that money on the table. Meta, significantly, as part of the settlement, is continuing to deny any wrongdoing.
13: The Duke and Duchess of Sussex have arrived back in the UK today. The BBC says Prince Harry, Meghan and their two children are believed to have flown into the country privately from California. They won't return to official duties, but will live as private citizens. ABC News.
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17: South Australia's weather for Thursday: Adelaide 19, Ceduna 23, Port Lincoln 20, mostly sunny, Whyalla 21, Roxby Downs 22 and sunny, Port Augusta 21, Port Pirie 20, Renmark 19, Mount Gambier 17 and cloudy, Kings Point 19, and Broken Hill 17, mostly sunny. 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

0: Yes, well, hello and how are you? Philip Clark with you on ABC Radio. This is Nightlife, and everywhere around the country on local on the local radio network, you should be getting us loud and clear. Welcome aboard. It's the last hour of the program, 6 past 1 Eastern, 6 past 11 in WA, in Western Australia, 24 to 1 in South Australia and the Northern Territory. In Grafton, Kempsey and Coffs Harbour for 1 hour between now and 2 a.m. Your TV channel 25 is apparently off air, and in the Manning River region, Gloucester and Laurieton, from 2 a.m. to 4 a.m. same. But the rest of the country should be hunky dory for broadcast, and you can get us lots of ways, as you know, on your TV channel 25, on the ABC Listen app, or through broadcast, or off the website abc.net.au/nightlife. All right, we've got the last few questions in the Mighty Challenge to get through, and then into the issues of the day. Plenty to talk about tonight. Of course, the death of Dolly Parton, dominating news all around in the entertainment world. Huge story. You might like to share with me your memories of Dolly too. We'll have a special on Dolly with Dave's Discs tomorrow night on the program as well. And also, a lot of Australian life happens online. Has the digital world left older Australians behind? And ought there be some laws to allow some non-digital alternatives? Some thoughts on that too in this last hour. You might have some other views that you would like to bring to the fore yourself, and that's fine too. 1-300-800-222. Right, let's clear up a little matter that we have to get to first.
1: The Mighty Challenge.
0: We're up to question 21. There are 5 questions left. There are some in parents and law and some in Dolly Parton. Rosie's being very agitatable, but you're wrong, Rosie. Rosie says, you're wrong. Russell Crowe is not Australian. He's still a New Zealander. You should research better. Of course, you won't acknowledge my text, Rosie, as you never do. Rosie, we never said that Russell Crowe was an Australian. The question was, Australian musician Don Spencer is the former father-in-law of which Oscar-winning actor? Rosie, you can send me a text saying, sorry, I got it wrong. Why are you being so grumpy anyway? 1-300-800-222 is the number. Jane from Homebush has got the right answer here. Chipper on King Island, did you mishear it as well? You know, Chipper, you're normally got keen ears. No, we didn't say Russell Crowe was an Aussie, all right? We didn't say that. All right, who's going to take us forward from here? Emma from Randwick. Hello, Emma.
2: Oh, hi.
0: Question 21. We are up to, now, where are we? Oh, yeah, we're in parents-in-law, right? Question 21. Queen Isabella of Spain, Marjorie Wentworth, and Maria of Hulichberg are among the mothers-in-law of which monarch?
2: Did I miss the answer for who succeeded King Saul?
0: Oh, no, we had an answer for that. Yeah, in the Bible, who succeeded his father-in-law Saul as king of Israel? It was David.
2: Yeah, that's what I knew. I knew that one.
0: Yeah. Someone's texted in, by the way, where did Solomon come from? I said, where did Solomon come from? Solomon was the son of David, apparently.
2: There you are, then.
0: There you go. Solomon's David's son, says Bridget from Ballarat. Kids ministry teacher here. Bible trivia is my expertise. Okay. There you go. All right, question 21. Any idea here?
2: There were 3 different people.
0: Queen Isabella of Spain, Marjorie Wentworth, and Maria of Hulichberg are among the mothers-in-law of which monarch?
2: Would it be King Henry VIII?
0: Correct.
2: On account of he had so many mistresses.
0: Correct. Very good. Exactly, Emma. Nice thinking. Question 22. Last one in parents-in-law, if you like.
2: Would I?
0: Saint Joachim and Saint

0: man are the parents-in-law of which biblical figure?
1: Joachim and Anne, did they? Saint Joachim
0: and Saint Anne are the parents-in-law of which biblical figure?
1: Oh.
0: Who?
1: I can't think. And I know the Bible reasonably well.
0: Saint Joachim and Saint Anne are the parents-in-law of which biblical figure?
1: I'll just have to pick someone random because I actually can't think. I'm going to say Timothy.
0: No, not correct. Thanks, Sam. See ya.
1: Thanks.
0: Bye. 1-300-800-222 is the number. Okay, where are we? James from Frankston. G'day, James.
2: Hi, mate. How are we?
0: Not bad. We've only got four left here. You could get through on this.
2: Okay.
0: One, two.
2: How much have I got? Four, have I? That's
0: yeah.
2: Good.
0: We've got one, two left in parents-in-law and two left in Dolly Parton.
2: Right.
0: Saint Joachim and Saint Joachim and Saint Anne are the parents-in-law of which biblical figure?
2: I'm not religious at all, but I'll stab in the dark. It's not going to be Jesus, so I'll say Mary.
0: Yeah, I don't mind your thinking, James, but it's not Mary. Thanks.
2: Not Mary. Bye.
0: No, it's not Mary. Can't be Jesus. You're quite right. Steve from Northam in WA. G'day, Steve.
3: G'day, Phil. How are you?
0: Not bad. Question 22. Saint Joachim and Saint Anne are the parents-in-law of which biblical figure?
3: I'm not sure, but Phil, can I just talking about a digital alternative? Can I plug my book,
0: Steve? Yeah, what's your book about, Steve?
3: Well, I've got a book launch coming up in Rockingham this Sunday.
0: Yes.
3: Yeah.
0: What's the book about, I said?
3: It's my autobiography.
0: Oh.
3: Journey Through My Mirror.
0: Oh, okay. Very good. So you're struggling to get attendees, Steve, are you?
3: Well, no, I'm not, actually. They've got a good crowd coming. It's the Gary Holland Centre in Rockingham. Journey Through My Mirror. If someone wants to get a copy, it's a book never been written before.
0: No. Well, I'm glad it's been written now, Steve.
3: Yep.
0: Question number 22. Good luck with it. Saint Joachim and Saint Anne are the parents-in-law of which biblical figure?
3: SteveAdams.au if you want to get a copy.
0: No, stop it.
3: I'm going to have a stab because I have no idea. I'll say Joseph.
0: Correct. Yes, it is.
3: Oh, wow.
0: St. Joseph. All right, very good. That's it for parents-in-law. So we've got three questions left. No, sorry, we've got one question left in parents-in-law, two in Dolly Parton. What do you want to do?
3: I'll go Dolly Parton, please.
0: Dolly Parton. All right. Dolly Parton helped to fund which company's COVID-19 vaccine?
3: The Zeneca one?
0: No, not AstraZeneca, no. Good luck with the Steve. No, not AstraZeneca. Monica from the Hunter Valley. Hi, Monica.
4: Well, nurses, midwives and paramedics working tonight. I hope they're having a good night.
0: So I hope they're having a good night too. And thanks for raising it. Yeah. Question 23. We're in Dolly Parton. Dolly Parton helped to fund which company's COVID-19 vaccine?
4: I think it was Moderna, but I'm not 100%.
0: Correct. It was, yes. Yeah. Yeah. It was Moderna. All righty. One left in parents-in-law, one left in Dolly Parton.
4: I'll go with the good old Dolly, thanks.
0: Quote, tumble out of bed and I stumble to the kitchen are the opening lyrics of which Dolly Parton song?
4: That'd be the 9 to 5 one.
0: Oh, yes.

0: How about that? How about that?
1: A very generous woman she was.
0: She was. She really was. Yeah. Dave was just telling me a fun fact that, you know how Americans write the date backwards, Mon?
1: Yeah.
0: You know, they write, so if you wanted to write the 25th of September, you'd write 9/25?
1: Yeah, that's right, yeah.
0: Well, if you think about it, writing that date, that Dolly Parton died on that day, 9/25.
1: Oh.
0: How about that? That's a very fun fact.
1: Yeah, okay, yeah. She had some really, you know, it was obviously on all the social media. She's got some very, very clever quotes. Yeah. Like, she was a very smart woman, and I just loved all of her quotes. Yeah.
0: She was a very smart woman. Yeah. She was a very smart woman. No, I love the interaction with Tom Parker, who said Elvis wants to record your song, which most people would say, oh, thank heavens, oh, thank you very much, thank you very much. And she said, he's not getting the publishing deal. She said,
1: yeah.
0: And he said, oh, well, Elvis won't do it in that case. She said, okay, fine.
1: Too bad, you're sad, yeah.
0: What did she say then? She said, that's right. And then, of course, Whitney recorded it years later. She said, and the royalties from that enabled me to buy Graceland.
1: Yeah, she's pretty smart.
0: I think the problem with, I don't know, these dates may not be quite right, though, because didn't she die on the 25th, the 8th year, not 9th?
1: Yeah.
0: Hmm. Yeah.
1: Yeah.
0: Yeah. Anyway, there we go. Hey, we're up to question 25, eh? So all this date business is causing my head to ache. Let's go with question 25. Parents in Law. Which 2005 rom-com stars Jennifer Lopez, Jane Fonda, and Wanda Sykes?
1: That was she was the mother-in-law from Hell. Jingoes. I remember there was I don't know, so I'm just going to say mother-in-law, but yeah.
0: It's very close, Monica, but it's not mother-in-law.
1: Anyway.
0: Thanks, Mon. See you.
1: Okay.
0: Bye.
1: Good night.
0: Bye. Very close, not quite there. Kate from Blackheath. Hello, Kate.
2: Hello. The movie is Monster-in-Law.
0: It's Monster-in-Law, isn't it? Yes.
3: I'm not looking for perfect. I just want a sweet guy.
4: Maybe he'll complete you.
5: Charlie had given up on trying to find the perfect man until she met...
6: Oh, sorry.
7: I'm sorry.
5: Kevin.
8: Hi.
7: Hi.
5: Today, she's going to meet his mother.
7: I'm nervous.
8: Don't be nervous. She's going to love you.
9: You're bringing a girl home to meet your mother now?
10: Kevin.
8: We'll introduce you to someone. Mom, Charlie.
11: Very nice to meet you.
12: It's a pleasure to meet you.
11: Please sit down.
5: And get the surprise.
13: Oh, my God.
5: Of a lifetime.
8: Charlie, will you marry me?
11: No, no. It's too sudden. She's in shock.
13: Yes.
11: You're going to need a moment alone. I'll be right back.
0: Mm-hmm. Yes, very well, very good, Kate. Excellent work.
2: Thank you. I was just going to say about Dolly Parton that the Empire State Building was lit up at 9:25, which was 9 to 5, in pink.
0: Oh,
2: that was a nice touch.
0: Oh, okay. Oh, 9:25 when she died, right? Okay.
2: 9 to 5. Well, no, not when she died. That's for the song to honour.
0: Oh, for the song,
2: So at 9:25 it was lit up. So 9:25.
0: Oh, I see. 9:25.
2: Yeah,
0: that's
2: nice. Yeah,
0: that is nice. Yeah. Just lovely, yeah. All right, thanks, Kate. Put you on hold. Don't hang up. Hang on, and we'll get this magnet out to you. Thanks to everyone who texted in to... there's been a thing for a few years now to call September the 9th Dolly Day because the Yanks write the date wrong. Reads as 9/25. Oh, I

0: seeing here. Thank you, caveman. Megan from Brisbane says it's my birthday. Yes. Phil, Jerry Reed did the same thing with his song Guitar Man. They wanted half the royalties. Jerry said no way. Elvis sang it in his TV comeback special. Oh, okay. Interesting, yeah. All right, 1-300-800-222 is the number. Thank you for all the texts about the 925 date thing. Danny from South Gippsland, Jane Fonda is the monster in Monster in Law. Nice work. Yeah, no, okay, nice work, everybody, and a good challenge.
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0: Yes, the death of Dolly Parton today, or the news of the death of Dolly Parton today, of course, I think caused everyone to put some songs on, didn't they? Put some Dolly Parton songs on, or to think about the life and times of this quite remarkable woman. As I say, Dave, you might like to share some memories yourself. 1-300-800-222. 1-300-800-222. There are plenty of lines free if you want to grab one. 9 to 5 is always my karaoke song, very badly, says my texter. Yeah. Yes, as I say, Dave will present a tribute to Dolly Parton tomorrow night in Dave's discs, but there's a little package that was put together today for us about the life and times of Dolly Parton.
3: She was really looked at as just a tremendous force for good and positivity, right? She was a massive, massive philanthropist, perhaps most famously with her first book charity.
4: It's where we give books to children from the time they're born. They get a book once a month until they start school. That way they can learn to love books and they can learn to read.
5: Jolene, Jolene. Jolene, Jolene, I'm begging of you.
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8: My name is Brian Seaver, son of Cassie Parton, and I am representing the Parton and Owens family today, announcing the passing of my Aunt Dolly, Rebecca Parton Dean. Sister, sis, Aunt Granny to one generation and Gigi to the next.
9: I love country music. I feel that I myself have hopefully enough talent to branch out and do other things, but there's nothing that means as much to me really as the country feeling. And it's important to me that my people always stay proud of me, not just my family, but the country music people that were supportive of me in those early days.
10: Yeah, kind of the whole group's been emotional this morning. Everyone, I think, did a post of us meeting her. Katerina, the Red Wiggle, she's a massive fan. She got her arm signed by Dolly. She loves her so much that she's devastated, but we all are. We got to meet her last year while we were here on tour this time last year, and yeah, it's so sad.

Our family and the team she has entrusted with her legacy will work diligently to ensure her spirit will live with us forever. Dolly was a farmer, just like her daddy. He farmed the soil, she farmed songs and happiness. Dolly called me and said she wants to rest in a beautiful bed of plush cotton because after a life wearing heavy rhinestones, she finally deserves to be comfortable and have some rest. Rest in peace, Aunt Dolly and Granny. GG. May God bless Dolly Parton, and may God bless you all. She will always love you. But

0: Yeah, Dolly Parton. Thanks for the texts too. There's a clip on YouTube of Dolly Parton and Kermit the Frog singing Everyday People. That would be fun. The guards at Buckingham Palace played 9 to 5. I saw the clip, says my text. I assume it's real. No, I think that is too. I've just watched, I couldn't quite hear the sound. I couldn't hear the sound because it was down. Obviously, we're in a radio studio, but I just saw the film of that on the BBC, that the guards at Buckingham Palace were playing 9 to 5. 1300 800 222 is the number. You may have your own memories too of Dolly Parton. Jason from Brighton the Sands. Lines are free if you want to grab one. Hi, Jason.
1: Hello, Philip.
0: Hello, Jason. Just turn your radio down, Jay. Yeah.
1: Well, the Dolly, 80 years old, she was only on the television a couple of days ago saying she was fine.
0: Hmm. Oh, yeah. Go on.
1: The singer of, the lead singer of the AC/DC, I'm not, can't remember his name. He's a wonderful interviewer. He did a great interview with Dolly Parton while she was touring on the road, you see. And he's a wonderful interviewer, that lead singer of the AC/DC. So he gives people a chance to talk and everything. And what encourages me to see, especially in today's world of so-called humanity, is the affection and care that she shows to other people, you see.
0: Yeah.
1: Wonderful to come from nothing at all, no money, and then probably have hundreds of millions of dollars.
0: Yeah.
1: But she never let the money make her pretentious.
0: She did not. No, you're quite right. You're quite right about that. Just, no, exactly. Well, that amongst many other things.
1: I've got some interesting news, my friend. What I've done is I've invented, it's called the Harley Shark Erator. And what it does is it stops the sharks from entering, say, like Bondi Beach, you see. And there's no nets required. And it's totally safe. It's safe for the people from the sharks. Safe for the turtles from getting stuck in the nets like they do, you know. And
0: hey, Jason, can you turn that radio off? Because otherwise we can't. Yeah.
1: There we go. I was speaking to the patent lawyers and this and that and everything else, and the government, they're spending $55 million on drones, which I think is a waste of money. $250 million, the Albanese wants, is giving to the Papua New Guinea for a football team. Oh, my God. What a joke. It's not even a legal political transaction.
0: No. All right, fair enough. Thanks, Jason. I hope good luck with it. And thanks for your call. Brian Johnson was the interviewer you were thinking of too. A Life on the Road. It's on ABC iView, by the way. Chats with Dolly Parton, Brian Johnson. It's called A Life on the Road. It's on ABC iView. Yes. Vale Dolly Parton. One of my texters says MAGA, the MAGA movement in the US, is going to have to suffer a week of half-mast flags ordered by their cult leader to celebrate the life of someone they blindly hate because she promoted literacy and vaccines. Yes, she did. She did promote both of those things to her great and enduring credit. Jeff says, Phil, how refreshing Dolly didn't bash us over the head with political opinions. She encouraged people to smile and be happy. 3,000 songs. Incredible, isn't it? Lines are free. 1-300-800-222. G'day, Kaz.
2: Hello. Thank you for celebrating Dolly. There'll never be another woman like Dolly Parton. She was so amazing. So many facets to her, really. But I've got this book called this is a very Melbourne thing, Old Vintage Melbourne, and there's a picture of Dolly standing on Belgrave Station. She went on Puff and Billy in 1985, and the local photographer from the Basin newspaper took a photo of her, and she apparently enjoyed a sausage barbecue, and then she rode on Puff and Billy, and she said it reminded her of the Great Smoky Mountains.
0: Hang on, this is the Puff and Billy up in the Dandenongs, is it?
2: That's right, yes, and Belgrave Station, yeah. And yeah, up in the Dandenongs, yeah, here in Victoria. It's a fantastic photo. She's such a petite little thing. She's standing under Belgrave station sign just by herself with an old wooden seat, and she looks as happy as anything. But apparently she loved Puff and Billy. I wish I had been on there with her. I can't say I was, because I remember going Puff and Billy as a kid, but yeah, she said it reminded her of the old country. There you go.
0: The Smoky Mountains. The Smoky Mountains of Tennessee. Okay. Yeah.
2: And wasn't it great what she did for literacy too, for children?
0: Yeah.
2: Like when I found that out, you know, years ago, I thought, that's just amazing. Sending all these children wonderful books to encourage them to read. I just thought it's just such a wonderful thing. There'll never be anyone else like Dolly.
0: No.
2: Thank you for remembering her.
0: Thanks, Kaz. Good on you.
2: Thank you.
0: 1-300-800-222. Memories of Dolly Parton, yes. No. How clever was Dolly, says Monty, to get kitchen and ambition to rhyme in 9 to 5? That's true. She did get kitchen and ambition to rhyme in 9 to 5. Very good. Danny from South Gippsland, coat of many colours always brought me to tears. Dolly and I raised in a large family, Raj farming family. Yes, well, if you love that song, be listening for Dave's discs tomorrow night, because we've got plenty of that as well. Shane says, I got to retweet a clip of Dolly owning Stairway to Heaven today, Phil. Do yourself a favour. Okay,

0: beautiful. She could. She could sing it. She knew her voice backwards, didn't she? That was one of the great strengths of Dolly Parton. I think that she knew exactly what her voice could do. And I mean, it was a powerful and terrific voice anyway, but she knew how it could be used too. Stairway to Heaven, there you go. Line three, grab one. Carmel, hello.
1: Oh, hi there, Phil. How are you?
0: Yeah, no, I'm really well.
1: Good. This is a sad time.
0: Yeah, I know it's sad that she's gone. Is it? I don't know. She was 80 years old and didn't suffer for too long by the sound of it.
1: So. Yes, that's right. I mean, I've heard it described as devastating, and I don't agree with that. I mean, everyone has a set time on Earth, and obviously Dolly had hers. But, her voice was quite remarkable. It was as clear as a bell and true. And, you know, she just... she didn't have to sort of disguise it and trick it up or anything like that. And I remember there was a documentary which featured her, and she was talking about her various songs and things. And this would have been when she was in her, I don't know, late 60s, 70s, something like that. And from time to time, she'll break off and just start singing one of her songs. And it's just absolutely true and clear. Quite remarkable. But people who are interested could hunt down with their mobile phones or their whatever's. There's a YouTube clip of Dolly and her friends in Ireland entering this Irish pub. Have you ever seen it?
0: No, I haven't seen that. Go on.
1: Oh, it's quite remarkable because the pub's owned by some famous former Irish footballer or whatever, and it's a little country pub, and they go in and... And there's, some Irish music being performed and all that sort of thing. And the publican owner says to her, hello and Dolly and all that sort of thing, and then asks her if she'd like to sing something, which is not really a thing you should do to a singer, to just ask them to perform without warming up and all that sort of stuff. But she was just so gracious, as usual, and I think the one she sang was Coat of Many Colours, actually. And it's just a wonderful clip, and she's there, and she's quite plainly dressed, well, for Dolly Parton, anyway.
0: She performed Coat of Many Colours, did she?
1: Yeah, she did. She just sang, I don't know whether she sang it all through, but she certainly, it was one of her songs, and she performed it beautifully, and everybody, clapped and cheered and then went on with drinking their beer. And it's a

0: it's a wonderful clip to watch. And, you know, the world, you know, pity there aren't too many more people like Dolly in the world, I think.
1: Yeah. Well, he headed that, Carmel. Yeah, she had her head screwed on pretty well too, from all accounts. And given her small stature and another very distinctive characteristics, of course, that she had, Carmel. She, you know, that was, I don't know, these from a woman making a life, making a way from absolutely nothing, dirt poor. You know, you can imagine things were tough, and she. I was watching some interviews today, and one of the things I loved about it was she said, you know what, I always knew who I was. I liked who I was. And that must have, I suppose she gets that, so that's the strength that she got to, you know, to succeed, you know, in that way too.
0: Yeah, she certainly did. And it sort of, it kind of makes you think of that Elton John song about Marilyn Monroe, that, she had the grace to sort of hold herself while others crawled, and she was just an absolutely class act in all sorts of ways. So, yeah.
1: Thanks, Carmel. Good on you.
0: Thanks, Bill.
1: Bye. Memories of Dolly Parton. If you'd like to share one, 1-300-800-222. Jeff says, during the Brian Johnson interview, Dolly showed him her tour bus that she slept in preference to staying in motels. She said it felt like she was home there, very down to earth. Well, it's a very American thing, isn't it, to tour that huge country on a tour bus. Have you ever seen the film Coal Miner's Daughter with Loretta Lynn? Those acts, including Dolly Parton too, that's the way they got about, and good on them. Dolly Parton with Emmylou Harris and Linda Ronstadt has made magical singing. Wow, talking about voices there. Wow, wow. Barbara in Launceston. G'day, Barbara.
2: Oh, hello. I just want to point out, I feel strong emotional connection because we share a birthday. We were born on the same day.
1: Oh.
2: And so when we had I Will Always Love You, it was playing on the radio today. And look, I just couldn't stop crying. It was really quite an emotional, it was kind of like, it felt like we were singing to each other. Yeah.
1: That's a great story too, isn't it, about that song and the creation of I Will Always Love You. You know, the difficulty she felt, didn't know how to tell Porter Wagoner that, you know what, Porter, it's a great TV show and you've made me, but you know what? I've actually got bigger than where this is taking me. And to say that to a bloke and realise, and to make him, in a sense, feel, well, what are you saying here? That you're like, that actually I'm Porter Wagoner, you know, like, and you're saying Dolly Parton, I'm bigger than she. And she knew all that. She knew that would cause him a lot of pain.
2: But I was thinking, back in January this year, we shared our 80th birthdays.
1: Oh, isn't that good?
2: And I hope hers was as good as mine was. Yes.
1: I reckon, yes. Barbara. Did you get up and sing?
2: I am a singer too. This is a thing.
1: Oh, hang on.
2: These musical connections too.
1: Really?
2: So, yes.
1: Hang on. So you're a singer as well. Wow.
2: Okay. I'm not singing now. Come on.
1: No. I'm not, Barbara. I'm
2: not for that.
1: Not asking you to. Okay. So what did you sing? Well, don't tell me you're a country singer.
2: No. I was going to the conservatorium. I didn't do that. I did something else instead.
1: Yeah,
2: but music is my hobby. You know, and I play the organ and I play the piano and I sing and, you know, sing for weddings and stuff like that. Yeah.
1: She can apparently play the saxophone, I heard. She could play, well, obviously guitar, but she could play other things as well.
2: Yes, I must admit, country music is not my favourite, but I did like her. Some country music, particularly when we have Australian country on a Saturday night, I think, oh, my God, I can't stand that, actually. And for some reason, we have it imposed on us. I'd rather be listening to nightlife.
1: Good on you, Barbara. Thank you.
2: Okay.
1: Thank
2: all
1: you.
2: Right. Bye.
1: 1-300-800-222. Little Brother Trucker says, Phil, Dolly did say no to Tom Parker and Elvis did not record I Will Always Love You. Unlike Dolly, Jerry Reed had a different outcome. Elvis heard Guitar Man on the radio, loved it. Jerry was self-taught, played the guitar tune completely differently to everyone else. After they finished the

0: You were determined not to go down that path. Bill from Flemington. G'day, Bill.
1: Oh, g'day, Phil. That pub the lady was talking about was in Dingle in Ireland, and it was Paddy O'Shea. He was the captain of Kerry.
0: Oh, yeah.
1: And he gave her his jersey, the winning jersey, and she talked about it later on RTE, you know, many years later.
0: Mm-hmm.
1: If you go on RTE, you know, the radio television, Aaron.
0: Mm-hmm.
1: And she put it in her basement and framed it. And yeah, so it, that's what the lady was said. Yeah, if you go onto YouTube and just put Irish pub, you'll see that it's fantastic. And the guitar player is an Australian.
0: Yeah, Sue's texted in here saying that Irish clip is the famous Irish Australian musician Steve Cooney.
1: That's right.
0: And he plays guitar, and he knew the song "Coat of Many Colours." Okay.
1: Yeah. It's really great. And Paddy really spoke Irish in it, and he died many years ago. He died very young.
0: Mm.
1: A famous pub in Dingle in County Kerry.
0: Mm.
1: Yeah, she had a very deep faith, you know. She wasn't over religious, but she was very spiritual. Yeah, she talks about spirituality. Yeah.
0: She had I just assumed she had a Christian faith just because. You know, I don't think she sang about it that much, but given where she came from, yeah.
1: Yeah, I know she talks. I've heard her talk about it. Yeah.
0: Yeah.
1: But she was very accepting of people. She said not to judge people. She said we should never judge people. Yeah, that's one thing she did say. Yeah.
0: And, well, look at all the...
1: And she just in that clip, Phil, she had a really beautiful personality with people, you know. She had a lot of fun, you know. And she's just great. Oh, yeah, watch that clip. It's fantastic.
0: Mm.
1: Yeah.
0: Good on you. Thanks, Bill. Yeah. Thank you. Memories of Dolly Parton. But Jane Homebush says she was fantastic in Steel Magnolias. Oh, yeah, that was a good movie. Have you heard Dolly sing Bluegrass? She said it brought her back to her roots in the Appalachians. Just beautiful. Yeah, Sharon from Ballarat. Kim from Ellerston in South Australia. I've got you there. I'll come to you next. G'day, Sharon. Hi.
2: Hi. Yeah, thanks for another lovely show about Dolly. I said to the producer, I want to talk about the relationship between her father and her. And before I wanted to do that was another wonderful person in Australia that everyone loves has lost recently, which is James Ballantyne.
0: Hmm.
2: Okay, he comes from Ballarat, and his mother helped me so much in my career. She's done so much for Ballarat. I need an hour to talk about it. But the relationship between him and his mother, I'm sure her father was great too, but behind every great man, there's a great mother. But in Dolly's case, behind every great woman is a father who says, you can do anything, you can do it.
0: Hmm. Yep, well, that's true. Thank you. Thanks, Sharon. Yeah. Yes, she did, from very, very poor beginnings. I didn't know this either. Karen from Mullumbimby says that Dolly turned down the Presidential Medal of Freedom 3 times because she wanted to keep out of politics. Ah, okay. I didn't know that. I mean, I'm not surprised that she was offered the Presidential Medal of Freedom. It's a huge civil honour in the United States. Yes, she loved the Dolly... the Dolly came from Dorothy. Her parents liked the name Dorothy. Dolly, the first cloned sheep, is named after Dolly Parton. That's true. Lines are free. 1-300-800-222. Yes, Phil, Dolly Parton was a very committed Christian. Listen to what her nephew said on her death early yesterday evening. No, I did hear that. Her nephew said, who was a family member, said that she would be now in the arms of Jesus, he said, and the others in the heavens who've been waiting for her. Yes, no, I always assumed that she had a strong Christian faith. Wasn't a huge part of her singing performances, as far as I'm aware. Kim from Ellerston, memories of Dolly Parton. Hi, Kim.
3: Yes, good morning. About 30 years ago, I remember hearing her talking to a cheeky little journalist who said that a columnist in some newspaper said that she didn't wear enough clothing, and her reply was, how nice of him to notice.
0: Yes, she was always quite, that's quite right. When I think on the, what was it when she was talking to Parkinson, he raised the subject
3: yes,
0: of
3: yes.
0: her

0: anatomy, and she replied. I think she replied from memory. She said, "Yes, I've always had big uns."
1: Yeah, lovely, lovely lady.
0: Yeah, fantastic. Yeah, good on you.
1: Coat of Many Colours is a favourite one.
0: Which one? Coat of Many Colours.
1: Coat of Many Colours. Yeah.
0: I think that. I mean, you know, if you wanted to count them down, I mean, Jolene, Coat of Many Colours, I Will Always Love You. Oh, there are heaps of others, aren't there? But
1: I play the organ, and I love to play that. Yeah.
0: Coat of Many. Oh, can you? How does it go on the organ? Does it go all right?
1: It goes all right. Yeah.
0: Because
1: it's just a single. See, I only play a single note in the right hand. Yeah.
0: Oh, okay. No, I'm just trying to think of the organ. I don't know what's the first instrument I think of for playing a Dolly Parton song, Kim.
1: Well, probably it's the only one I can play. the only instrument I can play.
0: Yeah.
1: Thank you.
0: Good on you. Thanks, Kim. Lines free, 1-300-800-222 is the number. If you'd like to add to this as well. Yes, Dolly wanted kids to read so that they would grow up capable of questioning things. Well, that book charity that she set up gives millions of books to kids. Yeah. There are a number of charities in Australia for which act as a clearinghouse for Dolly's charity. It certainly operates in Australia. Nick from Cairns. G'day, Nick. Hi, Nick.
2: Hey, mate. How you going today? Yeah,
0: not bad, thank you.
2: Hey, so I play a lot of poker. I actually run a poker league. And
0: you run a poker league? Yeah.
2: Yeah, a poker league. You know, you play poker in the pubs and clubs. And,
0: yeah.
2: You know, for the life of me, everybody would always play 9-5 for Dolly Parton going 9-5. So it's such a, it's a quite unique thing now that she's passed that, you know, I actually seen tonight people were actually playing with that hand where normally they wouldn't worry about it. You know, towards the end of the game, they'd only play stronger hands. But, yeah, it was quite an interesting thing seeing it tonight there. It's so surreal. Mm. And another thing I just seen online as I was driving back, Tim Curry, the great actor, he passed.
0: Yeah, thank you, Nick. I was just about to mention this too because I've just got news of this as well. So, Thea, thanks for raising it. Yeah. Tim Curry, who was best known for playing Dr. Frankenfurter in the Rocky Horror Picture Show.
2: Mm.
0: Yeah, he has died. Yeah,
2: and had a ton of roles, like you know, but you know, great movies. Everyone that he was in, but yeah,
0: he was also 80. He was also 80, apparently. There you go.
2: Oh, really? I didn't know that.
0: Well,
2: let's hope it doesn't happen in threes.
0: Yep. Thank you. Well, exactly. But look, in another way, I don't know, 80 years on this earth is a reasonable innings too, in a way, isn't it, Nick?
2: It was a great innings.
0: We all know what the end, you know, we're all heading towards the same door. So 80 years, it's hard to say that it's a tragedy. But, you know, the tragedy is we don't have any more Dolly Parton, but we have her songs.
2: Yep.
0: Good on you. Thanks, mate. Okay. Good on you. Yes, fans may also recognise Tim Curry, whose news came through as Tim Curry has also died at 80 years old. He was also from the Rocky Horror Picture Show, but fans might also recognise him as the terrifying clown Pennywise. Oh, was he Pennywise from the 1990 adaptation of Stephen King's It? And his role as Mr. Hector in Home Alone 2, Lost in New York. 1-300-800-222 is the number. her humour about her breasts was legendary. Shannon from Caboolture. Hello, Shannon.
3: You say humour about her breasts. That's funny.
0: Well,
3: she actually got a reduction too.
0: Hmm.
3: Yeah, so apparently because it hurt her back.
0: Oh, okay.
3: For a while. Yeah, so, no, I rang because I've realised during the day how my thoughts have changed. Like when my parents were very into, or well, they still are, you know, like if you weren't living in the house with Guthrie and Weston, then it was like that was it and it was all that. And then I was the one that just rang.

0: said about 9 to 5 doing karaoke. So it was sort of carrying on. And then now it's getting to the stage where my dad is older and he's now losing his memory in the older stage. And so he's now really relying on Dolly Parton, and and it's just incredible how music can do things to people. I didn't realise and I just hope that Dolly Parton realises the amount of love that people I hope she just, you know, just loves this, you know.
1: Yeah, no, so do I. Thanks, Shannon. Yeah. It's nicely said. Yeah. Thanks, mate.
0: Okay.
1: Good on you. Antoinette from Burley Waters. G'day, Antoinette.
2: I want to suggest that Dolly Parton should be played more often while she was alive, not only because she's dead now, but my little granddaughter sings Jolene. And
1: oh, does she?
2: she finds it easy to remember to sing it. But what type of cancer got the better of Dolly Parton?
1: I don't know in the end which one it was. But doesn't sound as though she suffered for long, though, because it was pretty quick.
2: No, she had the best smile. She hit it well.
1: She had great laughter.
2: And regarding having the cost of looking that way, she said, takes a lot of money to look this cheap. But I respect the fact she protected her husband from the media, and they had a very good, long-lasting marriage.
1: Yeah, together for 60
2: and
1: years,
2: man. Hollywood or Dollywood, you know, atmosphere and circumstances, that's a credit to her.
1: Yeah, it is. Good on you. Well done, Antoinette. Thank you. Yes, Jodie from Canberra, I think why Dolly's universally loved, says Jodie, I think this is right. I think you're right, Jodie, is apart from her extraordinary voice, of course, is due to her kindness. And being kind is something the world could use more of at any time, especially right now. Dolly. Yeah, that's true. Simon in Melbourne. Hi, Simon.
3: Yes, I'll just ring up to tell you that Dolly Parton's mother died at 80 and her father died at 79.
1: Oh, is that right?
3: Yeah.
1: Okay.
3: So it just...
1: This can often happen in families, can't it? Yeah.
3: That runs in, like, yeah.
1: Yeah, okay.
3: Yeah. Oh, well, thanks for that.
1: Thanks, Simon. Yeah, no, thanks for letting us know about that too. Catherine in Normanhurst says Dolly is the godmother of Miley Cyrus too. They were extremely close. Okay. Graham from Bruny Island says on SBS Radio today they sang 9 to 5 in Portuguese. Oh dear, it was different, Phil. Yeah, no. As I said, tomorrow night, if you love Coat of Many Colours, and who doesn't, it's just a masterpiece, I think. You'll hear that tomorrow night because Dave is going to reprise the beautiful special he did on Dolly Parton as Dave's disc tomorrow night. So be listening for that. I'm looking forward to it as well. We've got news coming up. I tell you what, if you wanted to be happy, if you were ever feeling down, you could put this one on.
4: It's been a long, dark night.

0: Well, it's just one of many I love. It's it was with that's Dolly with Miley Cyrus, actually, and others too. The Light of a Clear Blue Morning, just a beautiful song. All righty, look, I've got to get out of here. As I said, listen to Dave's disc tomorrow night at this around about this time. Francis Leach is going to take you through after this because he's got plenty. Hi, Francis.
1: Hi, mate. Yeah, it's hard, isn't it? It's hard to think of a world without Dolly.
0: You know what? We don't have it. We'll never have it because she'll always be there. The songs are always there.
1: Yeah, even that performance there you just play there, like that's late in her career, but what a set of pipes.
0: I know.
1: I mean, the Dolly image that we have is of an incredible, you know, star, but she's a serious musician. Right up there at the very top shelf.
0: Yeah. I was astonished today because I don't think I'd ever looked it up. 3,000 songs.
1: Unbelievable. We were lucky to have been around when she was.
0: Yep, hear to that. All right, Francis, you have a good show.
1: See you, mate.
0: Thanks, mate. And you look after yourselves. I'll be back tomorrow. Talk then.
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0: ABC News, I'm Eliza Getzy. Close to 100 people have been confirmed dead after a major flash flood in the border region of Nepal and Tibet, with at least one Australian among hundreds of foreign tourists missing. Here's the BBC's Azadeh Mashiri.
1: It's happened in a remote area. Rasuwa is in the northern part of Nepal. It's north of the capital Kathmandu and it's near the border with Tibet. And so it's difficult to get emergency teams in. So far, more than a dozen helicopters have been deployed. The priority right now is obviously search and rescue operations. We do know that the casualty figures are already higher. And the true scale of this disaster, the true casualty figure, that's something we may not know for hours. Hours, if not days.
0: The Shadow Technology Minister says it appears the Prime Minister has been rolled on energy rules for data centres, which he says is a good thing. Anthony Albanese provided an update after National Cabinet's conclusion in Sydney confirming states and territories came to a common position on developing new national AI laws. But Queensland and the Northern Territory are claiming a win, defying federal demands that the energy-hungry centres be powered by renewables. Shadow Minister Aaron Violi argues the government should not dictate what energy sources data centres can use.
2: It does appear that the Prime Minister has been rolled, which is a good thing, to be really clear, and that Queensland and Northern Territory will have the ability to use the energy resources that they see fit in their states and territories.
0: South Australia's Department of Primary Industries says it acted quickly to test a red fox suspected of contracting H5 bird flu. The fox was reported to the state's animal emergency hotline after it was found at Osborne, northwest of Adelaide. Testing is now underway with results expected in the next few days. PIRRS's Executive Director of Biosecurity, Georgie Cornish, says if the test result is positive, it would be the first time the virus has been found in a fully land-based mammal in Australia.
3: Avoid, record, report. It's really important that when people see sick or dead wildlife, that they do avoid it, that they keep pets and children away, that they make sure that they're recording that, and then they report it to the EAD hotline.
0: Australian singer-songwriter Vera Blue says Dolly Parton's unique voice, witty personality and endless joy will stick with her beyond her death. The iconic country music star and philanthropist has died after a short battle with cancer, aged 80, with flags around the US being flown at half-mast for the next 7 days. Vera Blue's cover of Jolene on the show The Voice Australia has amassed millions of views and she says Dolly's been a massive inspiration.
4: Everything about her, she just oozes joy and love and life. Yeah, very inspirational, everything about her. I just love her voice. It carries through, you know, a lot of country pop music, but there's also a beautiful folk element there, which I'm really drawn to.
0: There's growing support for an import ban on so-called smart glasses amid an influx of low-cost devices that are being used to film Australians without their consent. The Greens plan to launch a bill when Parliament next sits to halt the import of wearable recording devices for at least 12 months until tougher privacy protections are passed into law. Other crossbenchers, including Independent Senator David Pocock and Independent MP Kate Chaney, have also voiced support for the idea. Senator David Shoebridge says Australia has only a brief window of time before the market is flooded.
5: If these covert recordable devices become ubiquitous, sort of saturate our society, you're never free from them. Really, we're at this point now where we can make a decision about this.
0: Meanwhile, supermarket giant Woolworths has seen its profits surge by 18% in the last financial year to $1.1 billion. Yesterday, Coles also reported a full-year profit in excess of $1 billion and a significantly higher dividend for its shareholders. Retail and supermarket researcher at the University of Sydney, Lisa Asher, says data collection has become a profitable business model.
6: They are prioritising their shareholders over their customers. So we've moved from being their customer to just literally being the product to monetise. Mm-hmm. They are capturing all these different data points about our spending habits to be able to make more money from it.
0: And police are investigating the theft of about 400,000 juvenile oysters from a farm near Taree on the New South Wales mid-north coast. About 320 aquaculture bags were allegedly stolen from the Scotts Creek property on Oxley Island earlier this year. The oysters are estimated to be worth around $350,000. This is ABC News.
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8: South Australia's weather for Thursday: Adelaide 19, Ceduna 23, Port Lincoln 20, mostly sunny, Whyalla 21, Roxby Downs 22 and sunny, Port Augusta 21, Port Pirie 20, Renmark 19, Mount Gambier 17 and cloudy, Kings Point 19, and Broken Hill 17, mostly sunny. 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
13: Hello, Thursday. How are we all? Welcome to Overnights on ABC Radio across Australia. Francis with you for the next bunch of hours. I hope you're well. Big dolly day the last 24 hours, hasn't it been? And rightfully so. But sadly, some more news of a beloved icon who has left us, and that's Tim Curry.

0: Tim Curry. Variety is reporting that the English actor and star of the Rocky Horror Picture Show, Tim, has died in Los Angeles. He came to fame in the role of Frankenfurter in Rocky Horror. And that role and that performance has lived on through the years and through the generations so much that even my young daughter, 24 years of age, loves to go to a sing-along, dance-along screening of the Rocky Horror Picture Show. It happens, I'm sure it happens across Australia. I'm sure there are lots of cinemas that do this where they screen the film and everybody gets up and sings along and dances and dresses up in costume. And, of course, Frankenfurter is one of the stars of the show, Tim Curry, making that role and that film a generational touchstone. So we say goodbye to Tim and we do the time warp.
1: It seemed that fortune had smiled on Brad and Janet and that they had found the assistance that their plight required. Or had they?
2: Hi, my name's Brad Majors. This is my fiancée, Janet Weiss. I wonder if you might help if you see our car broke down a few miles up the road. Do you have a phone we might use?
3: I think perhaps you better both come inside. This way.
4: Are you having a party?
3: You've arrived on a rather special night. It's one of the master's affairs.
4: Oh, lucky him.
5: You're lucky. He's lucky.

0: Astounding. Time is fleeting. Madness takes its toll. But listen closely.
1: Not for very much longer.
0: I've got to

0: The Time Warp from the Rocky Horror Picture Show, Tim Curry has died at the age of 80. It's Overnights.
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0: And I'm sure Tim would have understood that the show must go on, and that's what we're going to do here on ABC Radio Overnights with the Four Quiz. So we've got four topics, as we like to do, three questions in each, and if you answer three of the available 12, you go into the prize pool for the chance to win the coveted, much sought after ABC Radio Overnights fridge magnet that tells everybody that you've won the quiz. So our topics for this morning's quiz, of course, has to be Dolly. Questions about Dolly. We'll also have sex appeal, and I'll play. The idea is that I will play you a famous sax solo from a song that you will know, but will you be able to identify the sax solo? So there's sex appeal, general knowledge, so just an open swing at it, and Australiana, some questions about Australian history and culture. Hit the phones, 1-300-800-222. 1-300-800-222 to play, or 0437-774-774. If you want to send through a text message, happy to hear from you that way as well. Let's catch up with our good friend Eric. Hello, Eric. How are you going?
2: All right. Francis, do you like the White Stripes version of Jolene?
0: I love it.
2: It's great, isn't it?
0: Yeah. Always good fun to see the White Stripes crank that one out.
2: Yeah, and which cinema does your daughter see the Rocky Horror Picture Show reenactments? Is it the Walhalla West Garth in Melbourne?
0: No, or? They still have it regularly at the Astor Theatre in Melbourne. It's once every 3 or 4 months they still do it. I know that the one that you talk about, they used to have it every week for about 25 years, every Friday night.
2: Yeah. The Astor in St Kilda.
0: Yeah, that's the one, yeah, Chapel Street.
2: And the play version of Rocky Horror, when it was in Australia, Frank Thring played the narrator.
0: Yes, and I think Roger, Reg Livermore was the, did he play, he might have, what role did he play? He was definitely in it. Reg was one of the progenitors of the Rocky Horror Picture Show. Anyway, it was great.
2: And in New Zealand play, they had the former Prime Minister, former National Party Prime
0: Piggy
2: Minister.
0: Piggy Muldoon.
2: Robert Piggy Muldoon was the narrator, yeah.
0: Now, that is a good twist on things to get him to do that.
2: Yeah.
0: All right, mate, what topic would you like to go with first?
2: I'll go Australiana, please.
0: Australiana. Okay, this one's for you. Four people have made Australian Prime Minister more than once. So they've been in their role more than once. They've come left and come back four. It's happened four times. You need to name two of them.
2: Well, you got Deakin.
0: Yep, Alfred Deakin three times.
2: Yeah, and of course, Kevin Rudd, and there were some others. Yeah,
0: there you go. So Deakin and Rudd would do it. The others was Robert Menzies, who, of course, was Prime Minister in 1939 and 1941 before he left and then returned, of course, for a long stint of Prime Minister. And the other one was Andrew Fisher in that between wars. He was there for three terms. Well done. One down. So you've got your first one. General knowledge, Dolly or sex appeal? What do you want to do?
2: Okay, general knowledge, please, Francis.
0: General knowledge it is for you. Okay. Which standard paper size takes its name from the distinctive hat traditionally associated with a court jester?
2: Fool's cap.
0: Does anyone still use fool's cap paper?
2: I do. I was worried you're going to ask me an A1, A2, which one's bigger and smaller and all that.
0: But do you still use binder folders?
2: Sometimes,
0: like with rings in them, like we did at high school?
2: Sometimes, yeah.
0: And it also had this sort of little tape on the side of it so that you couldn't lose it or you wouldn't pull it out. I thought that had gone the way of the Dynamo Press labeller. Do you have one of those still, Eric?
2: No, I don't, no. Never had one.
0: Two from two. What do you want to do? You got Dolly or sax appeal?
2: I'll go sax appeal, please.
0: Okay, you've got to be able to tell me. This is a famous song, and I've mined the sax solo from it. Have a listen and tell me if you know the name of the artist and the song. Here it goes.

0: What do you think, Eric?
1: Van Morrison Moondance.
0: Yeah, I can't get past you. Absolutely Van Morrison Moondance it is. Well done, you are in the prize pool again.
1: Thanks a lot, Francis.
0: On Eric. Eric is in there with three very quick tune takes on that. Talk to you soon. 1-300-800-222 if you want to play. Let's say hello to Lee in Adelaide this morning. G'day, Lee. Welcome to Overnights and the Four Quiz.
2: Yeah.
0: How are you today?
2: They're good, thanks.
0: Excellent. What have you been doing with yourself?
2: Nothing much.
0: Well, I'm glad you've given us a call. Which topic would you like to go with? We've got Dolly. Questions about Dolly Parton. Sax appeal, as you heard there with Eric, a sax solo, and you tell me the song. A general knowledge or some Australiana?
2: Well, I'm going to do Dolly Parton.
0: Okay, let's do it. Now, Whitney Houston had a worldwide hit with her version of the Dolly song, I Will Always Love You. Which film soundtrack did it come from?
2: Yeah, I can't remember the soundtrack.
0: Do you don't know which movie she sang it in?
2: No.
0: Oh, well, mate, give us a call again next time.
2: Yeah.
0: Thanks for playing. 1-300-800-222 if you know, or 0437-774-774. Shazzy understood full scap. She got that right. So did Maria via the text message line. And also, it was Van Morrison Moondance. A few people got that away as well, which is great. But let's see if Adam in Bayswater in Hobart can help us out here. G'day, Adam. How are you going?
3: Hi.
0: What do you know about it? Do you know the answer to our question? Whitney Houston had a worldwide hit with a...
3: May I have the question again, please?
0: It's a Dolly question. Now, Whitney Houston had a worldwide hit with a version of Dolly's song, I Will Always Love You. You've got to tell me which film did it come... Which soundtrack did it come from, and which film did Whitney actually sing it in? It was a huge hit, this film.
3: That's a very long-winded question with at the end there. So you want to know what?
0: I want to know what film Whitney Houston sang this particular song in, and obviously it was on the soundtrack.
3: The Bodyguard.
0: There you go. That's all I needed.
3: Oh, okay.
0: Yeah, it was in The Bodyguard. Who was her co-star with Kevin Costner?
3: Yeah, that was quite a film.
0: It was. It was a while ago now. It makes me feel old thinking about it. Okay, so you've got the Dolly question, so you can go to general knowledge, Australiana, or one of our sax solo questions.
3: I think I'll go Australiana, please.
0: Okay. Now, you've got to listen to this voice. I'm going to play a little bit of audio, and you've got to tell me which Australian showbiz legend this is.
4: No, sweetheart, truly, honestly, I looked yesterday and I thought, what am I going to wear on Bert's Fabulous Show? So I just thought, well, it's just, you know, something a bit different. And, well, Dave, I adore being here. Dave, I've been in a play, you probably know, and so I've had breakfast with you nearly every day. I sort of used to work all night and sort of sleep until lunchtime. Isn't that revolting, girls?
5: Yeah.
4: And boys. Look, there's some gorgeous guys in the audience too. Dave, it's very Melbourne to take me around with you. In Sydney, we kill them all off, darling.
0: Now, do you remember who that is, Adam?
3: Do I remember?
0: Yes.
3: Firstly, can I say thank you to Eric for getting those questions, because I didn't know the answers. And regarding the fool's cap, some of us also use quarto. And I once had a lecturer who gave instructed you to submit our assessment in a three-ring binder.
0: It's a bit specific, isn't it?
3: Well, we used to have standards before your lot came along. Anyway, people would...
0: Hang on a sec. What's my lot?
3: No. Please, let me finish. So the instruction was to submit a three-ring binder, and people lost marks if they submitted a two- or a four-ring binder.
0: There you go. Now, my lot wants to get on with the quiz. Have you got an answer for me?
3: Yes. Next question, please.
0: No, you need to answer the question. I just gave it to you.
3: I'm sorry.
0: Who was that voice? I need a bit of focus here, Adam. I need you to focus on the questions. Who was it?
3: I have the answer. The stage character and the lady's name was, we knew her as Jeannie Little.
0: That's correct.
3: And she was a stalwart rock for so many Australian women in the 1970s, and so clever, and like Dolly Parton, had it very hard in the early days. Next question, please.
0: Okay, you've got to choose which category you want. You've done Australiana and you've done Dolly, so you can have the saxophone, sax appeal, or we can give you a general knowledge question.
3: General knowledge, please.
0: Okay, in the Roman numeral system, which number is represented by the letter L?
3: 50.
0: It is.

0: Well done, mate. You are in the prize pool with Eric. Thanks for playing.
1: Thank you very much. About the magnets?
0: No, yes, well, you can talk to Mick off air about that because we need to move on with the quiz. Thanks for that. Thanks for giving us a call. And we'll see if you get pulled out of the prize pool. 1-300-800-222 is the number to play. 1-300-800-222 or 0437-774-774 as we talk to Tara, who's out there on the road this morning. Hello, Tara. How are you going?
2: I'm going good, Francis, and yourself?
0: I am well. How's the road treating you today?
2: Very good, thank you. Yeah, weather's going good, road traffic's going good, so yeah, everything's just nice at the moment.
0: Long may you roll forward and roll on. Which topic would you like to go with first?
2: Let's start with Dolly.
0: Let's start with Dolly. Fair enough. Yeah. Now, what is the name of Dolly Parton's program? And it's been incredibly successful. She has sent over 40 million books to young children to help them read. What is the name of Dolly Parton's program that mails free books to young children across the world?
2: Oh, I don't know that one. I know the program. There's been a lot of talk about it over the day and what she's done and everything. But no, I don't know the name of the program. I know it's an outreach program.
0: Have a guess. Have a swing at it.
2: Dolly's Outreach.
0: Well, not quite.
2: Dolly's Book Club. There you go.
0: That would be a good way to do it, but it wasn't that, mate. Hey, thank you for calling and stay safe out there.
2: Thanks, Francis.
0: Talk soon. 1-300-800-222. Betty. Hello, Betty in Dapto. Good morning.
3: Good morning. How are you, Francis?
0: I am well. Do you know our answer here for Dolly Parton's program that mails free books to young children?
3: No, I don't. I heard it today. I've heard so much. It's very sad, but I guess that's life, isn't it?
0: It is. What a career. What a legacy, hey? So thank you for calling. Always love chatting. We'll do it again next week.
3: I saw her in 9 to 5. Are you still there?
0: Yeah, I'm listening. Of course I am.
3: At the drive-in at Young, and a young friend and I went because he didn't have a car. And halfway through, the fog came in, and we had to get past our tickets and go back and see it again.
0: So the film got shut down because of fog.
3: Yeah, that was about 30 years, I think it was about 35 years ago, some long time ago.
0: And what were you driving, Betty?
3: I was driving a Brougham.
0: A what?
3: A Holden Brougham. It was
0: the Rolls Royce.
3: Yes, of Holden. And after that, they had what was the next one?
0: Was it the Statesman after that? Was it the?
3: Beg your pardon?
0: Was it the Statesman that came after?
3: Yes, it was the Statesman.
0: It used to be a big V8. I could just see you behind the wheel of a big V8, Betty.
3: Oh, it was a beautiful car.
0: Nice and soft plush seats.
3: Automatic and beg your pardon.
0: Nice plush seats as well.
3: Yeah, but it had an embroidery and it had a little arm in the middle of the back seat and the front seat now, where you could.
0: Oh, what colour are we talking, Betty?
3: It was sort of, it was a cross between sort of brown, green. Olive. It was an unusual colour.
0: Now, Mick, my wonderful producer, has just put up a photo of a Holden Brougham HT 1872, and it had little white wall rims around the tyres. Did yours have that as well?
3: Yes, it did.
0: You were rocking it.
3: Yeah, it was. I should have kept it, but when I came to Wollongong, it was hard to fit it into my garage, and also parking in Wollongong, it took up a lot of space. So I brought a little Corolla.
0: You must have been an expert reverse parker with that thing.
3: Oh, I wasn't too bad. I learned to drive in the bush and I'll tell you my record for driving.
0: Yeah, go on.
3: I drove for 64 years from the time I was 17, and I was never, ever pulled over or asked for my licence or anything.
0: There you go. Just too good for everyone. I would love to have gone to the drive-ins with you, Betty.
3: I think I'd be a bit boring for you.
0: Not at all. Listen to us. We're having a great time. Hey, call me again next week.
3: I will.
0: We better get back playing the quiz. Thanks for calling. Betty and Dapto, fast becoming a favourite. 1-300-800-222 if you want to play as we go to Antoinette in Burley.
4: Hello.
0: Burley Waters. Hello, Antoinette.
4: Good morning.
0: How are you?
4: Oh, I'm good. I enjoy listening to Betty. She should be an icon.
0: Yeah,
4: while
0: she's
4: on the radio.
0: With their pimped up cars and everything. I learn something new from it every night.
4: Yes, you brought back the memory. I've sat in a Statesman. It was a doctor's vehicle. I didn't own anything like that in my entire life. So
0: very comfortable ride, hey?
4: Yes. It's our version of the Rolls Royce.
0: It was. It's about as good as it was ever going to get. I think that you could still see them around occasionally, but you must have a like an ATM. You're just pouring the money into the fuel tank.
4: Item.
0: And cost a lot to run because petrol, they just eat petrol for fun. Okay, let's get back to the quiz here, Antoinette. Do you know the name Dolly. Of Dolly's program that mails free books to children around the world?
4: Not word for word, but I'm going to have a go. Is it the Dolly Parton Library Book Foundation?
0: No, it's not. But thanks for calling.
4: All right. Thank you. Good night.
0: Thanks for playing. 1-300-800-222. We'll take more of your calls. 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We've got plenty of questions. You can join Adam and Eric in the prize pool if you answer three of them. 1-300-800-222. 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
0: And let's get back to the quiz. 1-300-800-222 or your messages via text 0437-774-774. And plenty of messages coming through about the Brougham. I hope I'm saying that right. The Holden Brougham when I was owned. This is Matthew in North Sweden. He's obviously from Australia, but he had a Holden Brougham when he was young, an automatic V8, the beautiful brownish gold colour. It looked like a sweet ride. I've never saw one. Don't know how I managed to miss it. Let's speak with Cameron now. He's taking up the challenge in the four quiz. Hello, Cameron. How are you?
6: Good, thanks, Francis. Yourself?
0: I'm well. Singleton, WA. Put it on a map for me. Where are you? Sort of, are you down in the southwest?
6: Not that south, but we're just probably about 15 kilometres north of Mandurah.
0: Oh, lovely part of the world. Okay.
6: Yeah, coastal.
0: Yeah, beautiful. Do you know what we're dealing with here is a question about Dolly. Dolly Parton's one of our four topics in the four quiz today. What is the name of Dolly's program that mails free books to young children?
6: I only learnt about this today with her passing. God bless her. She was a beautiful... beautiful person by all the sounds, but it was Imagination Library.
0: That is correct. The Imagination Library, 40 million books distributed in its time, and no doubt will continue on even though she's no longer here. Well done, mate. One from one. You need to move to one of our other four topics, Sax Appeal, where I play you a sax solo. You tell me the name of the song and the artist. We've still got a general knowledge question left, and also we have a question in our Australiana section.
6: I'm going to go the sax questions, mate. That's what appealed to me calling in.
0: So. Okay, all right. Are you a saxophone player yourself?
6: No, guitarist, love the music, but my cousin, she's a renowned saxophonist, got her own little jazz band, and she's not too sure if she still is, but she was the president of the West Australian Jazz Society.
0: Oh, nice. Okay, well, have a listen to this. You'll probably know the song and the artist, but let's see.

0: What do you think, Cameron?
1: Sure do not, mate. It's Money by Pink Floyd.
0: It is Money by Pink Floyd. It is a ripping sex song, and you are correct. Two from two. So we've got to move to a different topic. You can choose between our general knowledge or Australiana. Which one do you want?
1: Let's go Australiana.
0: Okay. Now, between 2012 and 2019, Julian Assange spent his time, all of his time, inside

0: Which country's embassy in London?
1: Wasn't the Australian, was it something like Guatemala or
0: He
1: something
0: was
1: like that?
0: seeking refuge. He was asking for asylum. They didn't grant him asylum, but they also didn't expel him from the embassy for over 7 years.
1: I'd sort of on the edge of the, it's in the back of the brain there somewhere, mate. I'm just going to go Guatemala.
0: Not Guatemala, but thank you for playing, mate.
1: No problems. Thanks. Cheers.
0: 1-300-800-222 to play. Bob in Greenacre. Hello, Bob.
2: Oh, good, thanks, mate.
0: Good to hear.
2: I often wondered how Julian Assange is getting on. Is that embassy? I think it was a South American embassy. I can't really remember the name of it, but I'll Ecuadorian embassy.
0: It was the Ecuadorian embassy. 7 years.
2: Gosh.
0: 7 years hold up. And it's not a giant building. Like, it's a very modest building. So, 7 years in the Ecuadorian embassy before he was arrested. So that's right, mate. Well done. One down. Still some questions available to you to get through to our round of in the prize pool. So you can go. We've got one general knowledge question left and a sax solo as well. What do you want?
2: General knowledge, please.
0: General knowledge it is. What single word can be placed before each of the following words to create three new words? So the words are call, fish, and walk. What single word could be placed in front of either of those words, call, fish, and walk, to create an entirely new word?
2: Cats.
0: It is right. It is right. It's a cat call, it's cat fish, and a cat walk.
2: I don't know. I didn't think I was going to do well today, but
0: Well, here you go to join the prize pool, Bob. Are you ready? This is the last question in the quiz. And if you
2: okay.
0: get this, you join the Eric and Adam in the prize pool. It is a saxophone question. So you've got to listen to this and tell me the name of the song and then also the artist. Have a go. Do you know what it is, Bob?
2: I'm sorry.
0: What do you think?
2: I know it's not it, but way down, Sally.
0: No, it's not Lay Down Sally, but good of you to call, mate. You got two down. Next
2: Thanks,
0: time.
2: mate. Oh, saxophonist, I think, is the way you pronounce that word.
0: Good on you, mate. I appreciate it.
2: Thank you.
0: Talk soon. 1-300-800-222 is the number. It's our last question. But if you get this right, you go to extra time and get the opportunity to answer a couple more questions to get into the prize pool. Well, hello, Mick in Rochester. How are you going?
3: Thanks, Francis.
0: Excellent.
3: Well,
0: Do you want me to play that for you again to see if you or do you know the answer?
3: is it simply the best?
0: It is. Who's the artist? Who sings it?
3: Anyone I can come is Clarence Clemenger,
0: Oh
3: perhaps.
0: no, not the saxophonist, but who is the who had the hit with the song?
3: God, hang on, Tina Turner.
0: It was Tina Turner. Well done. It was Tina Turner and Simply the Best. Okay, so we're into extra time now for you because you've managed to get this far. You've got to tell me, and this is a general knowledge question. Who in the 70s told the world, "You may be right, I may be crazy, but it just might be a lunatic you're looking for"?
3: That'd be Billy Joel.
0: It was Billy Joel. Well done. Two down. And if you get this one right, you are the winner. Or you go into the prize pool to join our other winners and to see who wins the magnet. Are you ready?
3: Yep.
0: This is another general knowledge question. Who was the first Indigenous Australian to win a world boxing title?
3: Lionel
0: It
3: Rose.
0: was the great, the one and only Lionel Rose. Well done, Mick. You are in the prize pool. Stay listening. We'll pick out a name in a little while to let know who's going to be the winner of the fridge magnet. Thanks for playing.
3: Terrific. Thank you.
0: And thanks to everybody who played. Thanks to everybody who's texted through as well. Abraham. Thank you, Pete. And a few other people have given me the right pronunciation for that magnificent Australian car from the early 70s that I did not notice or see on my streets. They didn't have those in Broadmeadows where I was growing up. We probably made them out there, but we didn't drive around in them. If it was a Holden car, if it was a Holden car, maybe not. We had the Ford factory in my backyard, so maybe that's why you never saw it, because we were the rivals. And Mick has just put up the photo. If you want to have a look, the Brougham interior has the plush seats with the armrest and the photo of a guy that looks like Billy Snedden smoking a pipe in the back of the car reading the newspaper. That gives you the vibe. That gives you the vibe of what that looks like. It was Holden's answer to the Ford Fairlane, I'm being told. Okay. I guess you've got to have an answer to a Ford Fairlane. We'll come back and let you know who has been plucked out of the prize pool in a moment. Francis Leach with you here on ABC Radio Overnights.

spreading our wings on a Thursday morning here, ABC Radio Overnights with Nelly Furtado and I'm Like a Bird. Getting more information about the Brum, if that's the right way to say it, the Holden answer to the Fairlane. Malcolm Fraser had a Brum that was extended by the factory. But that's what Andy's telling me via the text message. Why would they extend it? Because he was a big man? Like a custom-made car. Wow, we'd love to know more about that. That's a rabbit hole I could easily fall down, definitely. And this also from Andy saying that Broadmeadows, Victoria, the Ford factory, yes, it was. My mum worked there. My mum worked there for years. In fact, every second person in my street worked there. It was a place that kept people employed for a long time. Fisherman's Bend also. Queensland was the Holden and Tonsley Park in South Australia. Tonsley Park, is that where they made the Valiant? Somebody said they drove a Charger, Valiant Charger. You

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3: And our winner of the four quiz for this Thursday morning is Mick in Rochester. I think Mick's a first-time winner of the four quiz. So he wins the coveted fridge magnet. He's got a name plucked out of the prize pool. And he told us that he's in hospital recovering from a knee replacement this afternoon. Hope it goes well, Mick. Yes, and you'll be up and about in no time at all. So Mick is our winner. We will do it again on Monday morning here on ABC Radio Overnights. In a moment, Jared Garn is our film critic and works at Monster Pictures and the Monster Festival. And we're going to be talking about films that were critically slammed that you loved. Films that you loved that got panned by the critics, that were given an absolute caning. And you go, hang on a sec. That film was good. I love that film. How can you give it a bad rating? You get Rotten Tomatoes everywhere. So we want your calls on that too. 1-300-800-222. 1-300-800-222. Or text message 0437774774. Films that you loved that the critics hated and maybe you still love. Let us know. We'll talk to Jared about that and to you as well. Speaking of hating, this is John Paul Young. I Hate the Music.

0: JPY, or as his friends knew him, Squeak.
1: John Paul Young. I Hate the Music. 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
1: And Jarek Garn is with us, film critic and part of the Monster Festival. We'll get him to remind people what that is in a moment, to talk about films that you and I might love, had a passion for, and then you picked up the review and went, what? Two stars? How? So films you loved that got panned by the critics, maybe they disappeared as quickly as they arrived as well. I've got a few on the list. Jared, how are you?
3: Good, Francis. Yourself?
1: I'm well. I love this topic. And straight away, Megan from Brisbane reminds us on the day that Tim Curry died that Rocky Horror Picture Show was given a serious kicking at the time it came out.
3: 100%. The reviews were appalling, and it was a film that didn't sort of hit audiences quite so well the first time round, but then through repetition, through late-night screenings, really built its cult fan base, and then, of course, home video, it exploded. And throughout the 80s, I think there was not a Friday night you could go without a late-night screening of Rocky Horror happening in a cinema somewhere in Australia. So, yeah, it was largely maligned upon release, but found its audience over time.
1: It's interesting how that happens. These days you can kind of understand it because there's so many streaming services and, you know, you can download internet, all that sort of stuff. But then I guess people had to seek it out, didn't they? And those communities had to find each other. So if you're one of those people, let's say in the late 70s, loved Rocky Horror and the film disappears, you go, well, who else loves this? How do I find my tribe?
3: That's it. And these screenings help to sort of build, I guess, community amongst these fans as well. And, you know, in this time, well, back in the day, critical reviews were like held in such a high regard because they were the biggest form of marketing outside of, you know, billboards and trailers on TV. So if a film was torn to shreds by critics, you know, the Thursday, Friday newspaper, a lot of people obviously wouldn't go and see it on that weekend that it opened unless there was a hook. You know, it had someone they wanted to see on screen, or it was based on a source material and they wanted to see the adaptation, or there was just generally kind of hype. This day and age, there's so much manufactured hype with the internet that it doesn't really matter what the critics think. It's really, you know, if the studios are spending the money, they can get an audience to a cinema or to, you know, a streaming screen in your house to watch a film irrespective of, you know, critical, I guess, I don't even know, what, critical disdain?
1: Yeah. It's interesting you bring it up, but that also points to an era when critics, not only film critics, but TV critics, music critics, they were really powerful gatekeepers. They held the keys to the kingdom in a lot of ways. As you said, one bad review could shut down someone's movie overnight.
3: 100%. And that's too when we knew the names of the critics as well. So we'd see them either on television or we'd know them by name from their newspaper or magazine articles. So we'd always sort of trust their opinion. If they got a couple films right for us, then we generally followed their lead.
1: Let's take some calls. 1-300-800-222. 1-300-800-222. And you can also text through 0437-774-774 with Jarek Garn to talk about films that you loved that were given an absolute belting by the critics, that were panned by the critics, but were top of the pops in your opinion. Give us a call. 1-300-800-222. This one from Deb on the Gold Coast, The Blob. Love The Blob.
3: Oh, the Steve McQueen Blob, or are we talking the remake from the late 80s, the Chuck Russell one with Matt Dillon?
1: I remember that. I remember both, but I do remember the first one as being particularly, great in a sort of cheesy way.
3: Yeah, 100%. Like, I mean, it is very much an audience sort of driven film. It's a, you know, icky genre sort of movie, and typically the critics aren't terribly kind to genre films, you know.
1: No.
3: In this day and age, a little bit kinder if they consider them to be this elevated horror, as they say, but if it's very much an audience driven you know, jump scare kind of horror film or somewhat exploitation, they were always out with knives. And yeah, they tore, I think they even tore The Blob remake to shreds, which is arguably one of the best remakes of a film ever.
1: Horror movies are the heavy metal of the film world.
3: 100%. And the beauty of that is they've got a community. They've got a built-in fan base.
1: Totally.
3: And the fans are so forgiving that they will go and see it irrespective of reviews and more often than not enjoy it.
1: Absolutely.
3: You know,
1: so you can get
3: barely
1: up to,
3: a film.
1: You can get up to like Saw 12 or something. People will still go.
3: Oh, yeah. Well, they're still making them. There's another Saw in the works, which I think isn't too far off. It probably is around the 12 movie market.
1: Owen's given us a call. He's got a film that he loved that other people gave the thumbs down to. Give us a call if you have one. 1-300-800-222. 1-300-800-222. Or you can also text us on 0437-774-774. Good morning, Owen.
4: Yes, good morning, Francis and Jared. Yes. I want to talk about Steven Spielberg's Hook. Now, this is a movie that was not only panned by most of the critics, but Steven Spielberg has said himself he has regrets about making the movie. And now, look, I do love this movie, but I will acknowledge it has flaws. I found Julia Roberts insufferable as Tinkerbell. She's really annoying. And apparently she's a drama queen on set, and Spielberg does not have good words to say about her. And also the Lost Boys looked more, a lot of them looked like more like 1980s street hoodlums than actual, Peter Pan, in an innocent child's world.
3: They look like they jumped out of a Mad Max movie, didn't they? Very dystopian.
4: Yeah, you can describe it as that. That's right. But, and there are other criticisms in the movie that I agree with as well. But in the end, I think there's a few factors. First of all, I think it depended on what age you were when you saw it. I think if you were young, I think it tended to, less cynical, it tended to have more of an effect on you, but a positive effect on you. But I also think, I thought Robin Williams was perfectly cast in that role, in the role of Peter Pan and Peter Banning, his adult equivalent. He knows how to balance this, to play serious characters, and he knows how to play fun characters, and he effectively nested you very well. I thought the storyline was quite substantive, even with the plot holes involved with it. And I thought, it contained the right amount of sentimentality and substance to the plot. And I'll tell you something, what I was saying before about younger people liking it, although it was planned at the time, if you look around now at the generation who watched it when they were young, it's developed a cult following. It's very popular, and
1: it's found its home. Good on you, Owen. That's a good one. Thank you for calling through.
3: It definitely has. I think the problem with Hook 2 was that the critics were already out to dislike it before it was released, because there were so many production issues with that movie. It ran over budget, over time. There was some infighting amongst, the director and Julia Roberts. So there was already sort of a bad vibe about the film before it came out. So I think they were already prepared to dislike it before it released. But it found its audience. The movie did cost an astronomical fee to make, but it pretty much made its money back globally. And now, looking back at it, it's over 30 years since its release. The film's now available on 4K. It's beloved by generations.
1: Yeah, it's found its
3: parents
1: place.
3: Parents introducing it to the kids. Yeah, I think Peter Pan too, it's an interesting one, because anytime they do an adaptation of Peter Pan in a live action sort of format, they never seem to hit when they come out. We've had Pan, we've had Peter Pan since, and none of them seem to really make the money at the box office at the time of their release, but they find their audience over time. It's a timeless story, so I guess over time the audiences find them.
1: We're talking with Jarrett Garn, film critic, about films you loved and that the critics hated. We'll do more of that after the news. 1-300-800-222.

0: The one and only Nina Simone and her version of the Beatles' Here Comes the Sun. 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
5: ABC News, I'm Eliza Getzey. English actor Tim Curry, best known for starring in film musical The Rocky Horror Picture Show, has died at the age of 80. Curry first played the role of Dr. Frankenfurter on stage before the film version, which was released in 1975 and has remained a cult favourite. The actor also played the clown Pennywise in the 1990 TV version of Stephen King's It and was Long John Silver in 1996's Muppet Treasure Island. His other films included The Hunt for Red October and Home Alone 2, and he was also nominated for 3 Tony Awards on Broadway. And an Australian music journalist has paid tribute to Dolly Parton, saying she'll be best remembered for her philanthropy. Parton, who rose from poverty in rural Tennessee to country music stardom, died Tuesday, aged 80. She won 11 Grammy Awards for her songwriting, including a Lifetime Achievement Award. Journalist Paul Cashmere says he thinks her philanthropic efforts are her lasting legacy.
6: Really, it was the philanthropy that she will really be remembered for. That marvellous legacy she's had with the books, giving away, like I saw an estimate of something like 300 million books to young children she's given away.
5: At least 95 people are dead and hundreds more missing, including at least one Australian, after a deadly flash flood hit the Tibet-Nepal border. The BBC's Azadeh Mashiri has this report.
7: A wall of water and a mudslide can be seen tearing through entire villages in the leafy northern district of Rasuwa, near the border with Tibet. At a border crossing on the other side, CCTV captures people running for their lives as floodwater and debris surge towards them, engulfing buildings. Officials believe an earthquake triggered an avalanche, which in turn may have caused this flash flood. Rescue teams are working through the night while the true scale of this disaster begins to emerge.
5: Social media giant Meta has agreed to pay more than $20 billion and add child safety measures to its Facebook and Instagram.

0: And platforms in the US ending a landmark trial over teen social media addiction. Nick Palmer has the details.
1: California, Colorado, Kentucky and New Jersey were among 29 states that sued the tech giant, but the deal cut short the trial, which was expected to see CEO Mark Zuckerberg take the stand before a jury in federal court in California. The settlement is a fraction of the company's 2025 revenue of more than $280 billion. The lawsuit accused Meta of contributing to the youth mental health crisis by deliberately designing features that addict children to its platforms and hiding them from the public. In coming to the settlement, Meta has maintained its denial of any wrongdoing.
0: The World Health Organization says while the latest Ebola outbreak is now over in Uganda, it remains out of control in neighboring Democratic Republic of Congo. The outbreak officially caused 20 cases and 2 deaths in Uganda. According to the Congolese government, as of Tuesday, there have been more than 2,700 deaths and more than 5,600 cases. Back home, Queensland Premier David Crisafulli says his state has secured room to manage its own energy mix under the emerging national framework for AI data centres. Queensland has resisted a federal push to power data centres with renewable energy. National Cabinet has also agreed to allow data centres in the Northern Territory to be powered by gas after the Commonwealth earlier warned centres that used fossil fuels would not be permitted. Mr Crisafulli says Queensland's publicly owned electricity system gives it more control over how extra demand is met.
2: In the sake of Queensland, we've got a really big point of difference. We own distribution, transmission, generation, and that enables us to control that energy mix, and we've done that well, and our energy plan shows that. So what this does is enables us to send messages, and states can absolutely participate with the PM says in that social licence.
0: And the Duke and Duchess of Sussex have arrived back in the United Kingdom today. The BBC says Prince Harry, Meghan and their 2 children are believed to have flown into the country privately from California. They will not return to official duties, but they will live in Britain as private citizens and non-working royals. It's thought the family will base themselves at a private property outside of London in the Cotswolds area. You're up to date with all the latest from ABC News. 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
4: South Australia's weather for Thursday: Adelaide 19, Ceduna 23, Port Lincoln 20, mostly sunny, Whyalla 21, Roxby Downs 22 and sunny, Port Augusta 21, Port Pirie 20, Renmark 19, Mount Gambier 17 and cloudy, Kingscote 19, and Broken Hill 17, mostly sunny. 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
6: Good morning. How are you? Thursday morning, 6 minutes past 3 on the east coast of Australia. Right now, it is also 24 to 3 in South Australia and the Northern Territory and 6 past 1 in the west. We're with Jarrett Garn, who's a film critic and works at Monster Pictures and the Monster Festival. And we're talking about those films that you loved, you still love, that the critics hated. And you had a stern disagreement with whatever critic that said your favourite film was junk. Give us a call and tell us what it is and why you love the film the critics hated. Give us a call, 1-300-800-222 or 0437-774-774. Jarrett is with us. Jarrett, what about some of yours? Let's go to your list. If you had to have a podium of two or three that you really loved that everyone else or the critics gave a real caning to, what would they be?
7: Look, my number one is a film that I can pretty much say critically, yes, the critics were probably right in panning the film, but it didn't take away from my enjoyment of the film, and it certainly hasn't taken away from the fact the film became a cult classic, and it's Tobe Hooper's Life.

0: Force from 1985.
1: Oh, tell us about that. Like, I think I missed that completely. Give us the pitch.
0: Oh, okay. This is terrific. This is Toby Hooper, the director responsible for Texas Chainsaw Massacre and Poltergeist. So he'd done the indie, he'd done the major film. Then he did a film with the Canon Film Group, which sort of notorious, low-budget, high-concept producers. And they made this movie, Life Force, that's like a hybrid horror, sci-fi, action-adventure movie. And it sort of starts off in space, very similar to Alien or Aliens. They take something on board with them, an alien life form. Of course, it goes awry and this alien life form ends up on Earth. But it has the visage of a beautiful woman who just happens to be naked also, but basically is a space vampire, and it just is insane. Like, it's adrenaline-fueled, it's campy, it's ridiculous, over the top, and it's amazing. It's so good, in fact, that the US did their own cut of the movie and removed more close to probably about 20 minutes of the movie. They cut it right down, whereas the rest of the world were treated to the full director's vision of the movie. And it is just something else. Got a young Patrick Stewart in it prior to Star Trek The Next Generation and Steve Railback in it as well. And it's just something else. It's you have to see it and experience it. It's such a fantastic film. And the beauty is this film was made over 40 years ago and now is being celebrated worldwide. It's got like 4K restoration and been released on 4K in the US, the UK, and even here in Australia, which I feel like it's always had a bit of a popular following here in Australia because the video cover for it was just so enticing on the video shelf. So I think it's that film that found its audience on home video. But that one's up there for me. But critically, yes, I can appreciate that it's definitely not the finest work of Toby Hooper or the finest science fiction work, but it's a hell of a ride.
1: Wouldn't you love to have been in the pitch meeting for that one? So I got this idea, and then the naked vampire alien arrives.
0: Absolutely. I think everyone's like, sold. The only thing I think they disagreed with was the original source material, the book's titled The Space Vampires, and like, we need to change the title. Yeah, and we're in.
1: I've just put that on my list of things to search for the weekend. Let's get to the phones, and we'll get to some of your other ones in a sec, Jared, too. But I want to speak to Steve in Caringbah, who's given us a call there in Sydney. Hello, Steve. Welcome to Overnights.
2: Yeah, good to speak to you again, Francis.
1: What films or film is it for you that you love that everyone else, or the critics in particular, gave a bit of a shellacking?
2: Well, the one that was really panned, but I really enjoyed it, was The Man from Hong Kong with George Lazenby.
0: Brian Trenchard Smith, yes, classic film. Aussie director, Aussie co-production, but incredible action adventure.
2: Yeah, and a fantastic theme song, Sky High from...
0: Yes, timeless.
2: And the opening sequence with the hang glider.
0: Yes, incredible.
1: So is this like a 70s, exploitation martial arts film?
2: An Aussie, like an Ausploitation type. But the interesting thing, Francis, George Lazenby, I thought he was great in... the only Bond movie he did on Her Majesty's Secret Service, and with that fantastic English actress. Your guest would know who it was.
0: I'm trying to think myself.
1: Diana Rigg, is it?
2: Yeah, Diana Rigg, yeah. And, but he was offered a three-movie contract after that, and his manager advised him to knock it back to play Bond in the next three Bond movies. Oh. And the funny thing is, after that, I think The Man from Hong Kong was the only movie he ever did.
1: So that's around the time that alone. Bruce Lee was becoming a huge star.
2: It was almost
0: like a combination of a Bond movie and like a Shaw Brothers kind of martial arts movie.
2: And
0: like
2: his manager didn't want him to be typecast as Bond, but he ended up, that was the only other movie he ever did.
0: Yeah.
1: Good.
0: And the movie itself now is like a cult classic. You can walk into a local retailer that still sells physical media if you can find one, And it's out on Blu-ray. It's even had a release in the UK and the US. So I think that that is a movie. But it, yeah, it did have an audience at the time, but the critics weren't kind to it, that's for sure.
1: Good on you, Steve. Yeah. Thanks for the tip on that one. Love that. Okay. I'm going to check that out too. 1-300-800-222 or 0437-774-774. The movie you loved and the critics hated. And we're with Jared Garn, who's our film critic here this morning. Let's speak with Antoinette in Burley Heads. Hello, Antoinette.
3: Hello, Francis.
1: What film would it be for you?
3: Blue Lagoon, starring Brooke Shields, set in Tahiti.
1: With who was her male co-star?
3: Christopher somebody.
1: Christopher Atkins.
0: Yes, Christopher Atkins.
3: Thank you. Yeah, I'm not sure it got a bad rap, but it was shown, and I love seeing the movie because I feel I could put myself in her place and be quite happy to live that
1: Fair
3: life.
1: Enough.
3: And I'd love to go to Tahiti. Probably won't end up doing it. But I think it did get a sort of a cliche criticism that it wasn't up there with good acting.
1: Do you remember, it did get a bit of a pounding, didn't it? Because it was
0: it
1: seen.
0: Did.
1: Yeah.
0: It did, but it was a tremendous hit. That's the beauty of it. It was one of those moments where, yeah, there was the divide between critics and audiences. Audiences went out and they saw it and they loved it. And it is,
3: yes,
0: it is like, yeah,
3: like
0: that's a, it's a terrific adventure, coming-of-age movie. You know, it really was something. Yeah. I'll tell you what, though, a film that wasn't so great was Return to the Blue Lagoon. They made a sequel in the early 90s. I don't know if you ever caught that
3: right.
0: one. Yeah, Brian Krause and
3: it.
0: Mila Jovovich, one of her earliest films that she did. And yeah, that one, not so good.
1: Good on you, Antoinette. Thanks.
3: Could I just put in any starring role where Brooke Shields was featured, such as Taxi Driver, and then any other movie? I don't know if she was in Endless Love. Could anybody bring that to the program? I'd love to hear about it.
1: Good on you, Antoinette. Thank you for your
3: Thank
1: call.
3: You. Good night.
1: Let's speak with Julian in Armidale. Hello, Julian. Welcome to Overnights. Thanks for giving us a call. What film was it for you that you loved that everyone else, and particularly the critics, gave a bit of a beating to?
4: Yes, because I'm a Stephen Sondheim and Elizabeth Taylor fan. A Little Night Music, 1977, one of the biggest flops I've ever seen it.
1: What was the? Do you remember what the plot was?
4: A Little Night Music.
1: That's the title. Yeah. What happens in the film?
4: Well, it's a story. It's a Swedish story of Smiles on a Summer Night. It's a romance story, and it involves infidelity and all that. It's a great musical, but the fourth film was a disaster. The other one was A Chorus Line. People hated the film, but I enjoyed it because I loved the music and Michael Douglas was brilliant.
1: That's right, A Chorus Line. I forgot about that one.
0: Was that Bob Fosse that directed
1: yes.
0: A Chorus Line? It was, yeah? Yeah, I always get confused with all that jazz. I know that Bob
1: and Cabaret.
0: Fosse did that one as well. And Cabaret, yeah.
1: Of course, which
0: terrific
1: is,
0: film.
1: Good on you, Julian. Thanks for bringing those to our attention. 1-300-800-222 with your films that you love that the critics hated. Jared Garn is with us, our film critic. I'll give you a couple for me. And they are music-related. Because, you know, the convergence of my passions. But this one that I loved at the time that got absolutely panned was Velvet Goldmine, Todd Haynes' film from 1998.
0: Absolutely. There was just a screening for it, funnily enough, in Melbourne at the Astor recently. So there you go.
1: It's such a great film. It basically follows this. It feels like a parallel biopic on David Bowie. It follows a glam rock icon by the name of Brian Slade. Of course, Slade being a great glam rock band. He pieces together a mock documentary about his rise, his reinvention, his fall from grace, all these flashbacks, great music. It doesn't quite probably hang with a strong narrative, but at the time, I just loved being in that world. I loved the Velvet Goldmine universe that Todd Haynes created, but it sunk without a trace and it got an absolute belting from the critics.
0: It did, and it was weird. It was really the only, like, the alternative press, things like Juice magazine back in the 90s and that sang its praises. And, you know, it was one of those movies that you had to travel to like an art house cinema to see as well, because it didn't have such a large, you know, scale release as well. But that's a film, I think, if anything, that's a film that's been discovered by audiences over time and definitely has a following. But, yeah, largely misunderstood on release for sure. I mean, Todd Haynes is that kind of director too that's well ahead of their time, even though they're doing something that's set in a period but style of filmmaking is definitely more about building a tone and an atmosphere and pure escapism with that film as well.
1: JJ via the text message says Xanadu, of course, which...
0: yes.
1: Musical on roller skates.

0: And look, and that how is Xanadu? You know, it was torn apart by critics. Did well, you know, at the box office. And then I think you could pretty much see it almost one Saturday a month. It would screen during the day. I remember growing up, and it would always be on, like, on a Saturday at about 1 o'clock in the afternoon, and you could catch a little bit of Xanadu. So that clearly shows that there's a dedicated audience wanting to watch it, be it Saturday midday.
1: John in Coburg in Melbourne says, I loved Robin Hood, Prince of Thieves with Kevin Costner and the magnificent Alan Rickman. It famously got a half-star rating in the New York Times. The critic whose review was in, who wrote it, was actually a work of art in and of itself, but he loved Robin Hood, Prince of Thieves.
0: Oh, it's a great, great film. And at the time, too, there was a rival Robin Hood film that got better reviews but didn't do the box office and no one remembers or talks about, with Patrick Bergen. But it was all the Kevin Costner. And we had that tremendous hit with Rod Stewart, Bryan Adams. Was it All for Love? Was it? I think it was. Or was that? Am I confusing that with Three Musketeers?
1: Oh, I don't know. That one wasn't on my iPod playlist, I can tell you.
0: Okay, no, fair enough. Yeah, there was a track, a Bryan Adams track. But yeah, no, great, great film. And I think the critics took, they didn't like the fact that Morgan Freeman had been cast in the Friar Tuck role. I think there was a lot of that. And there seemed to be some sort of anti-Kevin Costner sentiment about it as well, because there was so much bad press about Dances with Wolves. And then when it came out, it reviewed so well and did so well at the box office, it was almost like they were waiting for him to make a misstep.
1: Yeah, they were waiting for it with baseball bats, weren't they? And the same with Waterworld. Yeah. I would put Waterworld in there as one of the films that I really enjoyed that got an absolute panning from the critics.
0: Francis, I'm with you. I think Waterworld is still today very underrated, and it's more than likely made like all its money back, because that film has gone on to not have a cult following. I think it's got a dedicated following. It's a fantastic adventure movie, and Dennis Hopper is supreme as the villain in it as well. You know, dry land is not a myth.
1: Oh, brilliant.
0: Classic.
1: Sharon in Ballarat's giving us a call, 1-300-800-222, or your text messages on 0437-774-774. Hello, Sharon. Hello. What film was it for you that you loved that other people and the critics hated?
2: I'll tell you why I love it, because in 1960s, a primary school had one of these flying saucers land in their playground, and also one landed in Gippsland, where I used to do outdoor education, but I wasn't there at the time. Have it on good authority, but then again, they might be all wrong.
1: What was the film called, Sharon?
2: Okay, it was Plan 9 from Outer Space.
0: Yes, the Ed Wood movie. Yes. Oh, terrific. I mean, critically, yes, I think it is probably not a great movie, but it is absolutely and thoroughly enjoyable.
1: And also found its audience as well through those late night screenings at alternative art house cinemas throughout the years.
0: 100%. And then it entered the public domain, and you could catch it on, you know, local sort of community TV. I think they would play it like at least twice a month on community TV.
1: This one from Anne and Renella is really interesting. The Shawshank Redemption. Now, it wasn't a success at the box office, but became a cultural phenomena over the years.
0: It did. It had mixed reviews, funnily enough. It didn't review poorly, but it had mixed reviews. A lot of critics took aim at the fact that they felt it was kind of drawn out and it was this white fantasy type film. But yeah, it didn't hit at the box office at the time. I think the marketing for it just didn't quite hit. It had a terrific theatrical trailer, but the marketing just wasn't quite there for it. But then as soon as it came out on home video, that was the kind of movie you couldn't go to the video store on a Friday or a Saturday and be able to get a copy of it to rent out.
1: It'd be gone.
0: Because word of mouth, word of mouth spread, and the film just built such a tremendous audience. It's one of those films, I feel like, if you go to IMDb, it might even be close to number one of one of the, you know, most championed films by audiences.
1: Yeah, they love it. This is an interesting one from David. A 1970s British crime movie made by Nicholas Rogue. And, of course, Rogue has a history in Australia too, doesn't he? About a violent London gangster starring James Fox on the run, who hides a reclusive rock star played by Mick Jagger. Performance.
0: Ah, Performance. Yes, of course. Yeah, Performance is one of those two controversial ones, because I believe there might have even been a sex scene in it that some say was non simulated. And so that, I think, probably got a lot of people to want to watch it because, you know, Mick Jagger had a huge following. But Nicholas Roeg's a kind of filmmaker too that I think, again, probably ahead of their time, had a very, you know, keen visual style and sense of storytelling that sometimes when the films would come out, they wouldn't immediately get the praise they deserved, but are now being studied in film schools the world over.
1: And, of course, his Australian film, was it Walkabout or Jetta?
0: It was Walkabout.
1: It was Walkabout.
0: Walkabout, yeah. Yeah, absolutely. With Jenny Ogata as well, the British actress.
1: Incredible stuff. Hey, let's head to the Northern Rivers of New South Wales. We've got Jarrett Garn with us, our film critic, talking about those films that you loved but the critics hated. Hello, Richie.
3: Morning, gents. Yeah, in agreement to that recent one, you said Waterworld for sure. I'll throw out some names, see if you can pick them. It was like late 80s, the bad guy was John Lithgow, and then there was, I think it was Peter Weller and Jeff Goldblum, and they sort of wore crazy gear and everything. Had a really long title, and
1: No, what was the film, Richie?
3: The long title might have done a disservice as well. Anyway, the shortened one was Buckaroo Banzai.
0: Oh, of course, Adventures Across the Third Dimension?
3: It might have been eight,
0: I think,
3: actually.
0: It's somewhat extent. Eighth Dimension, you're correct. It is the Eighth Dimension. That's right. Yeah, no, it was, I think, about 1984 or so. Yeah.
3: Mm.
0: Yeah, it was like a Peter Weller star vehicle that just sort of didn't hit, but was just a cult phenomenon.
3: Yeah, and John Lithgow, amazing as always, is in everything. Ah, but
0: incredible.
3: Yeah, it sort of went somewhere. And then even at the end, they teased like another adventure, but they must have preempted themselves a bit there.
0: Yeah, 100%. And it's a tricky one to find these days, even though it's got, you know, a following and it's finally found its, you know, cult status over the, you know, last 40 odd years. It can be a trickier one to find. It's not easy to come by on disc at the moment, unfortunately.
3: I got it on VHS.
1: Oh, there you got the tape.
0: Oh, terrific.
1: Good on you, Richie.
3: All right, later.
1: Thanks for talking. 1-300-800-222. I'll give you one more that I loved, a more recent one that got very lukewarm reviews, but I really loved it. And that was Springsteen, Deliver Me From Nowhere, which is it's a music nerds film because it isn't a Springsteen biopic about his entire life. It's just that period when he's making what I still think is his greatest record, Nebraska, and he's sort of struggling artistically, and it goes through the whole process of him making this stark, difficult record with a, you know, 4-track Tascam recorder. I loved it, and music nerds probably love it, but I think the rest of the audience go, oh, it's boring.
0: I've got to watch it. It's on my watch list. I was a little bit burnt after the Bob Dylan biopic that I was like, I'm going to sit it out for a bit and let it stew, and then I'll come back and watch it. Because the Bob Dylan one was, I don't know, it just felt meandering. Whereas, yeah, the Springsteen one looked really good, so I'm going to have to move it up on the watch pile.
1: Yeah, it's worth looking. If you love the artistic process of watching an artist struggle to find their voice, it's about that more than anything. It's not, and then Bruce did this, and then he did that, and then he had a hit.
0: It's not one of those jukebox sort of like Bohemian Rhapsody type movies. Terrific. No, yeah. I'm definitely keen to see that.
1: Yeah, I think that's why it might have challenged a few audiences. Barfly's getting a few mentions, Jared. People are saying Barfly's a film that they love via the SMS.
0: Oh, that's a fantastic movie. It's one of those really character-driven films with Mickey Rourke playing lead, and it was arguably Mickey Rourke's greatest performance. I mean, I love A Prayer Before Dying and Angel Heart, but Barfly was a really tortured performance. It's an exceptional movie.
1: And The Wrestler, when his comeback film.
0: Oh, of course. Yes, yeah, I know. And it's sad because he did this amazing role in this comeback movie and then seemed to do nothing with the choices that he made thereafter. Everything after that's been sort of just mainly sort of B-grade kind of movies. And it's a shame because, yeah, he got his second chance, whereas John Travolta got that, I think, maybe like third chance when he did Pulp Fiction and then chose seemingly the right films afterward and sort of had a complete career resurgence.
1: He certainly did. Let's speak with Bob and Greenacre here on ABC Radio Overnight. It's Francis Leach with you. Jarrett Garn is with us, our film critic. We're talking about those films that the critics hated that you loved. Hello, Bob. What would it be for you?
4: Look, I'm not sure whether it was hated, but I really loved that Clockwork Orange. It was quite quirky.
1: Yeah, well, it was controversial too at the time, wasn't it, Jared? Because not everyone would screen it because of the content of it.
0: Yeah, it was one of those films too that I guess kind of became a scapegoat too for like violent gangs and things of that nature. So subsequently the distributor withdrew at Warner Brothers from screenings because of the nature of it, similar to The Warriors. You know, that too had seemingly become

0: scapegoat for gang violence, so Paramount withdrew that from theatres. But Clockwork Orange is, yeah, again, it's Kubrick, so often some of the Kubrick films, like The Shining, for instance, were sort of like critically misunderstood on release, but found audiences, you know, almost immediately.
1: Yeah, well, I do remember The Warriors got handed around in my neighbourhood, videotape to videotape for us all to watch as contraband when I was a kid.
0: Oh, and it's such a phenomenal movie. The movie would have been, and that's the sad thing about The Warriors, it actually made, you know, a huge opening weekend, but Paramount didn't want the flack of, you know, being, you know, sort of named for inciting gang violence. So they withdrew it from cinemas within about 2 weeks of its release in the US and sort of hampered the fact. Yeah, so the film could have been much bigger at the time of its release, but it was that film that did find an audience on home video.
1: We were all running around quoting it, said, they killed Cyrus, they killed Cyrus. Can you do
0: as long as you weren't tapping bottles together going, you know, come out and play.
1: Oh, we're doing all of that stuff, yeah, totally.
0: Yeah. Terrifying.
1: Great film. Thanks for your call, Bob. Marjorie is with us here from Jules near Newcastle. What film would it be for you, Marjorie?
2: Well, it was called The Tales of Beatrix Potter. But I'm probably not in the right category for what you're talking about, but I've never heard anybody say anything about it, but I thought it was absolutely incredible the way it was made.
1: I don't know this film. Do you, Jared?
0: No. So is it based on, like, the author? So is it a biopic or...?
2: It was the characters in Beatrix Potter's book brought to life on the screen. The characters were... The artists from the Royal Ballet in London and the Royal Philharmonic Orchestra, they were dressed as the animals, and the mask made by a Russian, I don't know his name, but they brought to life the stories that Beatrix Potter wrote. There was not a word spoken. It was only the animals brought to life, and the characters were there. There was Jemima Puddle Duck and Peter Rabbit in the garden, and it was absolutely incredible. And it's the most favourite movie I can ever remember. And it was about, I don't know, it could have been the late 60s or the 70s. I don't know. I'm 91.
0: Yeah.
2: I don't feel memory, but it was incredible that everything was, the film was made so that the indoor scenes, there was a fight by these cats. I don't remember all the names of the characters, but I never had the books read to me as a child all those years ago. But I was amazed by the talent.
1: Okay.
2: Might
1: have to try and track this one down, Jared.
0: I'm gonna have to track it down. I read my daughter, Peter Rabbit, so I would love to be able to see this with her one day down the track, for sure. It sounds like it was a precursor in a way for Andrew Lloyd Webber's Cats, you know, taking something like that and bringing it to, well, stage, let's not say film, because the less said about the Cats movie, the better.
1: That one got bad reviews for a good reason. Thanks, Mark.
0: Yeah, 100%.
1: Mark's in Dubbo. We've got a couple more calls for this one with Jared on those films that you loved, the critics hated. Hello, Mark. What would it be for you?
3: The Missouri Breaks, an American Western movie, is made in 1976, starring Marlon Brando and Jack Nicholson.
1: Wow, that's a powerhouse cast.
3: Yes.
1: What was the basic plot of that one?
3: Horse rustling and people getting vengeance on each other for stealing each other's stock and their wives and all this other stuff.
1: All the stuff you expect from a good Western.
3: Came on the back of the success of The Godfather, so everyone was a little bit lukewarm on it.
1: Yeah, hard to follow that one up.
3: But a very, very obscure and weird American Western movie.
1: Excellent. Thanks for the tip.
0: Yeah, I know the title. I've never seen it, but I have seen it come up a few times on streaming.
1: Thanks, Mark. We'll finish with Charlie in Mount Druitt there in Sydney, who's called in. What film was it for you, Mark? Charlie, sorry.
4: Good to be with you.
1: Yeah, you too, mate.
4: I'm pretty sure when the Blues Brothers came out, that wasn't favoured in the best light.
0: And then a lot of critics took issue with the fact that they felt that it was sort of, you know, it was all over the shop, that it was like a kitchen sink film, which I think is what its greatest appeal is. You

0: car chases, you've got music, you've got dancing, you've got adventure, you've got comedy. It's John Landis doing everything and seemingly doing it perfectly.
1: Good on you, Charlie. Great film. Someone's also mentioned Spinal Tap there, Philip Incogra. It all went to 11. Wasn't a great critics hit, but it became.
0: Absolutely. I think that was a mockumentary that was well ahead of its time, but oh, look, it's so good that they made a sequel only 2 years ago.
1: I haven't brought myself to watch it. I can't.
0: Well, yeah, look, it's Rob Reiner's last film, so it's definitely worth a look, but yeah, it doesn't hold a candle to the original, that's
1: Marty
0: for sure.
1: DeBergy, no longer with us.
0: Yeah, heartbreaking.
1: The film
0: Heartbreaking.
1: director. Good on you, Jarrett. It's been so much fun. Thanks.
0: Absolute pleasure, Francis. Thank you.
1: Let's do it again soon. Jarrett Garner, our film critic, and works at the Monster Pictures and Monster Festival, doing films with us, talking about the films that you might love, but the critics hate. And for the fellow who called in, I think it was Charlie, called in to talk about The Man from Hong Kong from 1975, which had this song as the hit from the soundtrack. This is British Jigsaw.

0: Well, that is a prime cut of cheesy bubblegum 70s pop, if ever I've heard it. Awesome. From Jigsaw, from the soundtrack to the man from Hong Kong, and Sky High here on ABC Radio Overnights.
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0: Hope you're well, keeping you entertained and catching up with you on this Thursday morning, wherever you are around the country today. It's 24 to 4 on the East Coast. It's 7 minutes past 3 in South Australia and the Northern Territory, and it's

0: 23-2 in the West. We like to keep you up to date with what's happening in our region as well. And this morning we're joined by Melissa Conley-Tyler, Honorary Fellow at the Asia Institute at the University of Melbourne, to have a look at international affairs in our part of the world. Good morning, Melissa. How are you? Just trying to see if we can find Melissa in our system at the moment. She might have dropped off for the time being, but we'll just see if we can get hold of her. Okay. Well, we'll come up to play a quick promo and we're going to be back with you in a sec.
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0: And we are going to keep you up to date with what's happening around the world, but this time we're going to pivot and head to the United States, to the beautiful South, to the Peach State, to Georgia, to Atlanta, to catch up with one of my friends who's around the world, and that's Lauren Waits, who lives and works in Atlanta, and she joins us here to talk about things going on in that part of the world. Lauren, good to talk to you.
6: Hi, Francis. Good to hear your voice.
0: And you as well. Now, how's your summer been there in beautiful Atlanta?
6: It is hot. It gets hotter and hotter, as I know you guys are also experiencing.
0: And has that been a bit of a challenge for everyone there?
6: I mean, Atlanta as a city would not have developed had it not been for air conditioning. So those of us of some means have air conditioning, and that makes it bearable. But we are definitely reaching a point where, you know, they've had to open cooling shelters on a regular basis for people living with homelessness. And we just see, I mean, even you just go out in your front yard and you see the dilapidated, sad brown sunflowers that were, you know, that were gorgeous at the beginning of the summer.
0: Yeah,
6: so it's a gradual struggle.
0: Now, tell us about where you live, because people might not know Atlanta as well.
6: I'm shocked to hear that.
0: As well as you and I might. You live in Fulton County. They might have heard of Fulton County, though, because it's a bit of a political hotspot.
6: I mean, we're always afraid they've only heard of Gone with the Wind, and that does not deserve to be represented as part of Atlanta anymore with its racist baggage. But we are a boostery city that really saw a lot of growth through the 20th century, and particularly because of our airport, Hartsfield-Jackson International Airport, which year after year after year has been like the largest airport in the world, the most traffic, mostly because we can't manage to get agreement to open any other airports to reduce the load. But I live in Fulton County, which was really a direct target of Donald Trump's in November 2020 at the end of the presidential election, when he called our Georgia Secretary of State asking to find the 11,798 votes that he thought would get him over the top into the presidency. We're also the county where Trump, the only time he has been booked and jailed and had a mugshot taken, and that was about 3 miles down the road from my house. I am active and involved in voter protection efforts and trying to monitor our elections on a volunteer basis. So that's why that's a topic that I know a little bit about.
0: Yeah, it's really interesting for Australians to hear about that battle around the right to vote and the voting process itself and how complicated it's become, because Georgia in particular, hasn't it? It's been a bit of a battleground, a test for everything else that's going to, and we'll see it again probably over the midterm elections coming up at the end of this year and the general election in 2 years' time. So what's been happening recently in that area?
6: Well, I would say, you know, putting aside the issues from the national point of view, we are right here in Fulton, have 7 county commissioners who oversee elections. They appoint our board of elections, for example. So, yes, we do have 2 major statewide races coming up in November. One is Democratic Senator John Ossoff running for reelection. And then we have an open competition for our governor's seat with Republican Rick Jackson, a billionaire.

0: The administration happens at the county level. And so our county was the target of Kash Patel's seizure. He's leader of the FBI here. He made a surprise raid and seized all of the ballots from Fulton County that were presumed to be part of those 11,800, including my very own. So somewhere in the FBI's possession is my 2020 ballot. And we, our Board of Commissioners has been trying to sue for access and to get them back. But unfortunately, even on our Board of Commissioners, we have an election denier named Bridget Thorne, one of our commissioners. And so she has been privy to all of the county's discussions with counsel about how to pursue this against the FBI.
1: It's so hard for Australians to understand this process because we have an Australian Electoral Commission that oversees the running of our elections at a federal level, and at each state there's an Electoral Commission. So it's a government instrumentality that is non-political, and it just does it as a way of basically a civic service. All the demographics around the seats are done scientifically and through data, and there's the gerrymandering is almost impossible to do because of it. But in the United States,
0: it sounds like a good reason to move to Australia these days, to be honest.
1: But in all seriousness, it must be really difficult to keep a handle on it because, as you said, you might be having this situation in your neck of the woods, and down the road there might be a perfectly election going on perfectly fine because the same interference isn't happening.
0: I mean, I think the reason we're a cautionary tale at the moment is because we thought we had a fairly balanced electoral system. If you had asked me, I mean, I'm 58 now. If you had asked me any time in the 80s or 90s, do we think that the electoral commissions, the boards of commissioners are balanced with, we have two major parties. We're not a parliamentary system, but each of the parties has an opportunity to appoint someone. What's happened, I guess, leading up to Trump, but specifically under Trump, is that his followers and minions have embraced the idea, I think, that it's okay to cheat, and they don't care. Now, of course, someone would on the other side would dispute me, very heartily about that. But if you look at the state of Georgia's state elections board, our governor appoints one person, the state Senate appoints another, the General Assembly appoints another, and then the Republicans and the Democrats each get one. What's happened is with Republican domination of the state house and the gubernatorial, seat, we're down to four Republicans against one Democrat. And even that used to work fairly well, under both of the Bushes, under Clinton, Obama. We had come out of the dark days of the, civil rights era and Jim Crow and poll taxes. But in the modern, very contemporary era, we've seen these activist groups trying to get their friends appointed. And I will never know whether they truly believe what they're saying in terms of all the risks of corruption, the risks of access, the leaks, they couldn't care less about Russians influencing our vote, but they're very, very worried that someone's paper ballot might get thrown in the trash can by a poll worker. So that's the narrative.
1: Lauren Waits is with us, our friend in Atlanta, Georgia. Hey, talk to me about John Ossoff, because he is emerging as a star on the Democratic side of politics and a possible presidential candidate in 2 years' time. He's running for re-election in the Senate, but he's been getting a lot of traction with his really vigorous critiques of the Trump administration.
0: Yeah, no, absolutely. And Senator Ossoff is a product of Atlanta, grew up here, went to a very good private school down the road from me, he's sort of a local person that I know people who know his mother-in-law. I do not know him. I know the person who read his application for college essay. undoubtedly been a solid, good person. Obviously, he comes from wealth. And at the beginning, I would say within the Democratic Party of Georgia, there was some skepticism about, why him? He managed, I think, to convince everyone in the Democratic leadership that he was serious about the

0: job. He has, in my opinion, done a very good job. And certainly one of the things that's been interesting in the early stage of his race was to have two Republican mayors, the opposite party, from fairly prominent cities endorse Senator Ossoff. He has a pretty questionable, his opponent is associated with some anti-Semitic remarks, as well as some general dog whistle politics, has been an ardent MAGA Trumper, but most recently the shocking news is that his son-in-law is a pro-Nazi influencer, and he, Mike Collins, has not sufficiently voted, you know, opposed those views. Senator Ossoff is Jewish, and so it puts a particularly sharp spotlight on that race. But what else did you want to know about the senator?
1: Well, no, just that he's potential presidential material, isn't
0: he? Thank you. They are saying that. I guess it's hard to see a prophet in his own country. He's still very young. It's unclear to me what his base of power would be, although nationally the seat in Georgia is seen as winnable for the Senate. And so that is really the reason I would say that he's getting the major national funding and spotlight. I'd love it. I would vote for him for president of the United States, but I think he very rightly keeps reminding us that first he needs to win his run for re-election in November.
1: Now, Lauren, just to finish, huge news here in Australia, but I can't imagine what it's been like where you are. The news that Dolly Parton has died. How's that been where you are there in Atlanta?
0: It's so sad. She actually was married in Ringgold, Georgia, so every little newsletter is claiming ownership of her and her husband, Carl. What a great figure. She is truly beloved, I can attest personally, by people of all political stripes here, by all people of all races, religions, sexual orientation, you know, background and belief.
1: A unifying figure.
0: To 80. Huh?
1: A unifying figure in a country deeply divided, still Dolly.
0: Yes, exactly. And, you know, I think she did it with love. She kept her focus on loving people.
1: That's always a good guide. Hey, it's been great to talk to you. We'll catch up with you again soon.
0: So fun. Thanks for the interest.
1: Thank you, Lauren. Lauren Waites there, our friend in Atlanta, Georgia, talking to us on the line there from the Peach State here on ABC Radio Overnights. He split ends.

0: From their magnificent True Colours album from the early 80s, Split Enz and Poor Boy. It was so good to see them back on stage earlier this year doing the tour around the country and playing tunes like that. It was absolutely brilliant. It's Overnights, ABC Radio. Frances Leach with you.
1: It's important to share my story because it's more like an untold perspective.
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0: Coming up next hour, after the latest ABC News, the open line, that's where we love to hear from you and take your calls on any of the issues of the day, 0437 774 774, if you want to send through a text, but also the call we want from you is 1300 800 222. We'll open up the open line after the news. Get on the phone. There's plenty to talk about, and we'll let you lead the dance on that one. 1300 800 222, 1300 800 222, or 0437 774 774. Before the news, yes, Owner of a Lonely Heart.

0: Yes. Given the full Trevor Horn treatment back there in the early 80s with Owner of a Lonely Heart. And this one's for Jeff in the Northern Beaches. He said, oh, yes, it was the first record I ever bought. I'll have to keep waking up early to hear the songs on the show. Thank you, Jeff. I'm glad you enjoyed that. Coming up to the latest from your ABC newsroom, wherever you are around Australia, here it is, the latest news.
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0: ABC News. I'm Eliza Getzey. At least one Australian is missing, with close to 100 people dead after a flash flood hit the border region of Nepal and Tibet. With more, here's the BBC's Ambarasan Edirajan.
1: It was a frightening sight. Videos showed huge waves of water, boulders and mud slamming through settlements along the river Bote Koshi in northern Nepal, leaving little to no chance for those trying to flee their homes. The waters have left a trail of destruction, sweeping away entire villages, bridges and power stations. It's still not clear what triggered the flash floods. It's hard to estimate the casualty figures, and the number of confirmed deaths could increase dramatically. Nepal has asked for international help. For now, the challenge will be to rescue the hundreds stranded.
0: Social media giant Meta has agreed to settle its legal battle against US states over claims its Facebook and Instagram platforms are fueling teen social media addiction. More from Nick Palmiter.
2: 29 US states had sued Meta in federal court, accusing it of contributing to the youth mental health crisis by deliberately designing features that addict children to its platforms and hiding them from the public. It also argued Meta violated federal laws by routinely collecting data on children under 13 without their parents' consent. However, the parties have now opted to settle, with the social media giant paying out as much as around $23.6 billion to the states. Under the proposed settlement, Meta has agreed to adopt a series of safety features, including a hard cap on daily time limits and pauses for children using Instagram and Facebook.
0: There are question marks over how Queensland and the Northern Territory will manage energy demand from AI data centres without using renewables. At yesterday's National Cabinet meeting, Prime Minister Anthony Albanese said state and territory leaders came to a common position on developing new national AI standards. But Queensland and the NT are claiming a win, defying federal demands that the energy-hungry centres be powered by renewables. The Grattan Institute's Energy and Climate Change Program Director, Alison Reeve, says there are unanswered questions.
3: So we really need to understand from both of them exactly how they plan to meet the extra growth in load, noting that the state-owned assets will hit their capacity and won't be able to provide any more.
0: Australia's latest inflation figures have increased the chance of another interest rate rise, even though headline inflation has eased. More from Kaveh Akbar.

0: Barry.
1: Annual headline inflation came in at 3.5% in July, down from 3.8% in June, but still above expectations. Housing was the biggest contributor, while food prices rose and fuel costs jumped as excise relief began to unwind. More importantly for the Reserve Bank, underlying inflation remained stuck at 3.6% for a third consecutive month. The RBA kept the cash rate at 4.35% this month, and while most economists still expect rates to remain on hold next month, the latest figures have increased the chance of another rise.
0: New South Wales police have opened an investigation into the death in hospital of a teenage girl on Sydney's northern beaches. Police say the 16-year-old was found unresponsive in a home at Eleanor Heights on Sunday evening. She was treated at the scene before being airlifted to Royal North Shore Hospital in a critical condition. Police say she died in hospital on Tuesday night. The United States Food and Drug Administration has approved a new drug for people with advanced pancreatic cancer, giving American patients a more effective treatment against one of the deadliest types of cancer. Officials gave expedited approval to the first-of-a-kind pill called Diraxonrasib, which was shown in a trial of 500 patients to double the survival rate to 13 months. The drug is not available in Australia yet, but is being trialled on a small number of patients. And the manager of the bar where Dolly Parton gave her first ever performance at 10 years old has paid tribute to the late country music star. Parton died overnight after a brief battle with cancer. Christine Granduke manages the Pines Bar and Arcade in Sevierville, Tennessee, where Parton performed her first paid gig in 1956. She says there are mixed emotions as the town remembers the hero.
2: A day full of sorrow and joyfulness at the same time, because everybody is remembering what a philanthropist and a great citizen she was for us here in Sevierville, Tennessee.
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4: South Australia's weather for Thursday: Adelaide 19, Ceduna 23, Port Lincoln 20, mostly sunny, Whyalla 21, Roxby Downs 22 and sunny, Port Augusta 21, Port Pirie 20, Renmark 19, Mount Gambier 17 and cloudy, Kings Point 19, and Broken Hill 17, mostly sunny. 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
6: Good morning to you. 6 minutes past four on the East Coast. It is 24 to four in South Australia and the Northern Territory, 6 past 2 in the West. Coming up this hour, we will catch up with Melissa Conley-Tyler, our international affairs expert, to look at what's been happening in our region and the state of the nation. We'll do a bit of a quick run around the country to find out what was news over the last 24 hours. But right now, it's time to hear from you. 1-300-800-222, 1-300-800-222, or SMS 0437 774 774. 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
6: That's right, 1300 800 222 to call, or 0437 774 774. 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Hit the phones or send us a text message, 1300 800 222 or 0437 774 774 for your text messages. One of the things we've been discussing in our office is the issue around data centres, which continues to heat up about a whole range of issues related to it. Now, the PM is meeting with premiers and chiefs of staff at the National Cabinet today amid a standoff over AI data centres. Anthony Albanese wants AI data centres to be subject to a national standard

0: which includes mandating they use renewable energy backed by gas to power their operations. But Queensland and the Northern Territory are not on board with that. There are also huge concerns in the community about these data centres, and I'd love to hear from you if that's something that you're concerned about, or whether you've got a data centre project about to appear in your backyard or in your neck of the woods, or you're living in an approximate distance to a data centre already, or the community's already dealing with one. Please give us a call, 1300 800 222. Ted O'Connor has this explainer about where we are at ahead of this meeting when it comes to AI and data centres here in Australia.
1: Australia is being pitched as a potential global powerhouse for data centres. These are the massive facilities that store, process and move the data behind everything from cloud computing to artificial intelligence. But as billions of dollars flow into new projects, a fierce debate is emerging over who benefits and who bears the cost. Around the world, communities are pushing back. In the US, almost $200 billion worth of data centre projects have reportedly been delayed or blocked in just the first quarter of this year. Researcher Michael Bomarito says opposition has exploded from a niche issue into a major political force.
2: Opinions, everyone is there for this specific reason. Some people are there for environmental purposes. Some people are there for political purposes. Some people are there because they are adjacent and it will affect their ability to farm or enjoy their land.
1: Australia is now seeing similar resistance. In Sydney's Lane Cove, residents are fighting plans for what they describe as a cluster of hyperscale AI data centres. Community representative Sasha Tichkowski argues governments are moving too fast.
3: I think it's easy to say it's NIMBYism, but I think anyone who would live alongside one of these has the right to kind of object to them. I think one of the problems that we're seeing in Australia is that there are no proper planning regulations and guidelines.
1: There are also criticisms of how resource-intensive data centres can be, with their energy demand, water consumption and array of diesel backup generators. UNSW energy researcher Dylan McConnell says data centres currently account for only a small share of electricity use, but growth could be dramatic.
4: The projected demand growth is really quite significant. We're sort of talking about an extra Tasmania worth of demand by 2030.
1: And he adds it could also have a significant knock-on effect to Australia's emission reduction goals. Microsoft has announced a $25 billion investment in Australian digital infrastructure, Amazon another $20 billion, and industry leaders argue Australia has a once-in-a-generation opportunity to become a major player in the AI economy. Data Centres Australia CEO Belinda Dennett rejects suggestions that Australia's rushing blindly into the boom. She says projects are already subject to planning laws and bring substantial benefits, including infrastructure investment and digital capability.
5: Do we want to capture this opportunity or let it go and then lament why we don't have more say in how AI is built in the future?
1: Ultimately, the questions facing Australia are no longer around whether artificial intelligence is coming. They're about how it'll be powered, how it'll be regulated, and how to make the benefits outweigh the cost.
0: That's Ted O'Connor from the ABC's Top Stories podcast. You can find that on the ABC Listen app or ABC Listen online for news explained at any time. But we want to hear from you on the open line, 1300 800 222, 1300 800 222, or that's our call, or you can text through 0437 774 774. Your thoughts on it. Are you living near a data centre facility, or is one planned in your area? What's been the reaction? Interesting. Love to know what has been the community engagement like, if that's happening in your backyard, about either companies or other instrumentalities coming to you and saying, hey, we're thinking of building this. Here are the consequences. Here's what we're going to do to make sure it doesn't impact on your lifestyle or the quality of life in your part of the world. Give us a call, 1300 800 222, or 0437 774 774. Or anything else you want to talk about this morning on the open line. The floor is open to you. Give us a call. This came through from Marie. Please build all data centres in the wealthier suburbs in each city. Then the residents in those areas who have the most power and money will fight the fight for us. And Marie and CEO, I'm there with a view on how you could focus the minds of those who are making decisions about the value of a data centre in their area. Amber's giving us a call in Parramatta. You can too. 1300 800 222. Good morning, Amber. Welcome to the open line.
6: Thank you and good morning. I'm just wanting to say about Ed Husic that he's been very honest and open with the people, and I think it's very refreshing. And I think by comparison, Pauline Hanson doesn't seem to have a party that knows their party line, and it's very confusing what's coming out of there. But Ed is speaking the truth to the people despite the party line.
0: So you find that refreshing that someone's just talking, you know, regardless of what their sort of leader thinks?
6: I think he's trying to get a bit of influence and, you know, make a bit of a difference in areas that he finds are very important. And I think you'll find a lot of it is important to Australians too. We're very concerned about the state of the country and where it's headed. Everybody's a little bit divided about what their thoughts are. But I think we need strong opinions and strong leadership, and I don't think we just have to have a blanket party line.
0: Fair enough. Yeah, that's certainly what Ed's, since he's been demoted from the ministry, has taken it upon himself to be a very straight talker when it comes to the issues that he's most concerned with. And AI is one of those issues. When he was industry minister, it was something that he had a focus on too. So love to hear from people on that. 1-300-800-222. 1-300-800-222 is the number, or 0437-774-774 if you want to join us on the open line. We'll take more of your calls and read your texts after we hear from Uncle Troy. Uncle Troy Cassidaly here, ABC Radio Overnights.

0: Troy Cassidone. Everything's going to be all right here on ABC Radio. Overnight, Francis Leach with you. Messages coming in, this one from Kathy saying, how will governments make money out of having these data centres? Well, that is a good question. And one of the reasons why it sort of puzzles people that we're building so many data centres, and they are sort of a big industrial units that deliver a lot of computing power, but where is the value add? Where do they actually produce anything of value that is an add to the community? And that's something that governments are going to have to explain. Really good question, Kathy. 0437 774 774 if you want to join us on the open line, or the number to call, 1300 800 222 774 is the number to get on the phone and have a chat to us as well if you want to get involved on that issue. And this issue too, which is an interesting one, which has popped up in the last 24 hours. In the 1970s, Australian music quotas were introduced to support local acts. And that meant, say, a radio station like the one you're listening to would have to play around 30% of Australian music. When I was at Triple J, we made a flag of pride that we would have at least 35 to 40% of everything we played. The commercial stations, not so much. I think they settled for the bare minimum. But with streaming services, it has never been the case. So streaming services have never had an Australian quota to ensure that they played a certain amount of Australian music, but maybe that's about to change. Now, PhD candidate at RMIT researching how Australian audience listens to rock music thinks it's about time there should be something similar. Listen to Charlotte Markovich now, who has been talking to ABC about what is necessary and how it can be done.
1: I think it was about 1973. That's when one of our first local content quotas were introduced for broadcasters, radio. It made broadcasters in Australia play our local music. And then through to the end of the 70s, I think that increased to about 20%. And all of this happened alongside the pub rock circuit. Things like Countdown were really important. But that whole period saw, I think it was about a 626% increase in revenue for Australian artists. Wow. So it was successful and it worked. And now we've got bands like Cold Chisel, Midnight Oil, AC/DC that are remembered. Our landscape has changed. We are listening to music on streaming platforms, and these platforms don't have local content quotas, but it is something that we can bring in. And this is something that APRA AMCOS are advocating for at the moment. How can we implement a content quota for platforms like Apple Music and Spotify, and how do we get that visibility for not just heritage Australian rock, but also the amazing emerging rock bands that we have in our country right now?
0: RMIT researcher Charlotte Markovich talking there about quotas for your streaming service. I mean, would you be happy with that if you were picking and choosing from your Spotify or Apple Music, whichever streaming service you used, and every sixth or seventh song had to be an Australian song? Is that something you'd want, or is it the freedom of choice that you like is something you want to protect at all costs? Give us a call, 1300 800 222, or 0437 774 774, for your text messages. And David has texted through and says, Francis, I don't get these AI data centres. Every time I've used the website, an AI chatbot, they're useless, absolutely hopeless. You just go around in circles. It's like trying to get help from a six-year-old. He also says the government is allowing our infrastructure to move too fast. That's certainly a concern for a lot of people, that the building of these particular data centres, their locations and the size of them and their energy footprint is something that we're all still trying to come to terms with and work out what works and what doesn't. And is there going to be a system that underpins all of it, or are we just in a mad rush to get as many of these up and running to compete globally that all of the usual checks and balances to protect our infrastructure, our energy, and our environment are sort of put by the wayside in the search for a quick feed of money and opportunity for big data? Give us a call, 1300 800 222, and we'll talk now to Peter in Maitland in New South Wales. G'day, Pete. How are you?
2: Oh, good, mate. Yourself?
0: Not too bad. Have you got data centres popping up near you?
2: Oh, not near me, but they're not too far in Newcastle. They're going to try and put one in there. And out at the old power station out at Liddell.
0: And what's the general feeling from the people you know in the area about the arrival of a big data centre?
2: Oh, the Liddell's fine. They're fine with that. It's out in the, there's no residential areas, but the ones at Newcastle,

0: people, they're not real impressed about it.
1: No, do they feel like they haven't been kept in the loop about where it's going to be and how big it's going to be and the noise and any other impact it might have?
0: Oh, that sort of stuff. Yeah. It's more what's going to be around it. I think they're more worried who's going to be around. I believe the data centers are just a storage for all our information. They're not. It's not so much people, but yeah.
1: So you're really concerned that data, our use of artificial intelligence is going to provide more of our data to the cloud servers and whatnot, and we're giving more of our stuff away. These data centres are going to keep a track of us, and we're going to be even more in hoc to big tech.
0: Yes, yeah.
1: Yeah, it's certainly a concern.
0: Yeah, they're just sitting there and, it depends who's going to be in there to monitor it. That's the other thing.
1: Yeah, I guess we need to know, don't we?
0: Yes.
1: Indeed. Okay. Thank you, Pete. Have a good morning. What are you doing on this Thursday morning that's got you up at this time?
0: Heading home from work.
1: Okay. Well, you're safe driving.
0: Will do. Thank you.
1: Thank you, Peter, there in Maitland, giving us a call on 1300 800 222. This one from John in Kingston via the SMS. You can send one through as well. 0437 774 774. And he's talking about playlists here, John in Kingston. Most of my playlists are far more than 1/7 of Australian songs, but I also like to listen to full albums. I wouldn't want to be interrupted because it's by a non-Australian artist. Well, that's a good point, John. How they go about deciding how much of your listening diet should be Australian content relative to what you actually want, and how you choose to put that together, because making playlists is part of the fun, isn't it? Sort of trawling through the oceans of tracks that are available and putting it all together and deciding what works for you. So that one is something I'm sure people are going to have to try to work out if we are to have Australian music quotas with our music streaming services. It's ABC Radio Overnights. Francis Leach with you. Speaking of Australian music, these are Models.

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1: And we've got the open line running and we're taking your calls 1300 800 222 and also your text messages 0437 774 774. It's half past three on the, half past four, I should say, on the east coast of Australia. Right now it's now half past two in the west and it's 4 a.m. in South Australia and the Northern Territory as we head to Remark in South Australia. Good morning, Roger.
2: Good morning.
1: Water by use by data centres is something that a lot of people are concerned about.
2: Yes, well, I don't know if you know, the Murray River is the lifeline of South Australia.
1: Absolutely.
2: There is a pipeline that goes from Whyalla, Morgan to Whyalla, supplying water out that district and out to Woomera, right over to the west coast.
1: So absolutely essential.
2: Sorry?
1: It's absolutely essential.
2: Yes, and they're proposing there's a small town between Morgan and Burra that they've decided, which is out in the middle of the sticks, they've decided that, this would be a good site. They're going to tap into the Morgan to Whyalla pipeline, and so that means they'll have to either purchase the water, which is in competition to growers and other users of the water, or the government gives it to them. So it'd be interesting to find out how that situation will unravel.
1: Yeah, well, I bet the locals are not thrilled with that idea.
2: Well, it's been kept pretty quiet. There hasn't been a lot of ruckus around. I don't think anyone's woken up to the fact that it's flogging our water. And a lot of the growers in the Riverland area and Mildura are suffering badly already with their grapes collapsed prices and being removed.
1: Are you a grower out that way, Roger? Is that what you do?
2: I was. A citrus grower and a wine grape grower.
1: So you know all about sort of keeping an eye across water supply and the cost of, the value of it.
2: Most definitely, yeah.
1: Yeah, it's, and you bring up a really interesting and really important wider issue, and that is resource use by data centres and big tech that is going to use Australian environment. Because the Australian environment does provide those data, big data operators a very attractive option because we do have the capacity for enormous renewable energy. So there is that. There's a stable geographic environment predominantly. You know, earthquakes and those sorts of things are not a problem for them for the most part. We have a stable political system, so they feel like they can invest here long term without any fear that their investment is going to be undermined by political events. So all of that's there, but we need to make sure that they're actually contributing. And I think that's one of the things the government has got to reassure people that data centres and big tech, when they do arrive, are not putting huge pressure on both our energy resources and our other resources that are already things that people are paying a lot for.
2: That's right. And

0: water.
1: Yeah, water. Massive.
0: It's a scarce commodity in Australia because we haven't built any new dams.
1: A very long time. There are increasingly, and the approach for data centres is to have closed water circuits, so being able to recycle the water that they use internally, so their outtake from other water sources is reduced significantly, and that would be a massive breakthrough, but we'd have to wait and see that actually comes to fruition.
0: Yeah, for sure.
1: Good on you, Roger. Have a good morning.
0: Well, the other thing is that wasn't that many years ago that they were crying about the mouth of the Murray closing up and not flowing. Well, here's another reason if they start hooking more extra water out of it.
1: Yeah, it's a very precious thing that's got a lot of pressure, a lot of people interested in using it. Thanks, mate. Appreciate it. Talk soon.
0: All right, see you later.
1: 1-300-800-222. We'll do some more of your calls in a moment here on ABC Radio Overnights. Francis Leach with you. But in a moment, we'll also go international, have a look at what's happening in our immediate region with Melissa Conley-Tyler, Honorary Fellow at the Asia Institute at the University of Melbourne.
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1: Time now to catch up with Melissa Conley-Tyler, Honorary Fellow at the Asia Institute at the University of Melbourne, to talk about some of the big issues that are happening in our region in particular. And I welcome Melissa to the program this morning. G'day, Melissa. How are you going?
5: Francis, always something interesting happening internationally.
1: There is, and in our region in particular as well. And Thailand and Vietnam have been having conversations with one another about some major events in recent times.
5: Mm-hmm. Yeah, look, it's interesting to see how much there's a focus on relations with Australia in the region. So just in the last 2 weeks, we've had both the General Secretary of Vietnam come and visit, and then just a few days later, we've had the Thai Prime Minister. And it's really striking just how much is going on across Australia, Southeast Asia relations. The Prime Minister has visited so many countries this year, including things like oil supply and other discussions, and now some of those visits are being reciprocated. And I particularly noted with Vietnam the timing of it, that it's the same time that Vietnam is graduating to an upper middle income country. And that makes you think back over you know, the last 50 years, since, you know, 50 years ago we were wartime enemies, and think about how much the relationship has matured, and how we've actually been quite helpful in Vietnam's journey.
1: Just on that situation with Vietnam, given the tensions with China in particular, which mm-hmm. are the sort of defining power balance in the region, how does Vietnam fit into that? Because traditionally Vietnam has not been a Chinese ally. In fact, they fought a couple of wars. I think the last one was mm-hmm. 1979. So is Australia and the United States and the other side of that power axis trying to cultivate a relationship with Vietnam to try to shore up the Vietnamese in their column?
5: Mm. Look, I think the relationship with Vietnam over the last 50 years has been, you know, fascinating in how we've seen it. From Australia's perspective, I think we can actually learn a lot from Vietnam. Over its long history, it has learned how to both get along with major powers when it has to, but also how to fight against major powers when it has to. And it's an interesting example of, you know, a country that's kept so much independence over time. In terms of its journey, and I suppose I was saying how I think Australia's been part of this journey, I've been fascinated to watch the way that something like our development program and our business and all sorts of other links have been part of all the important moments of opening up for Vietnam. So if you look at, you know, the very first country to come back in after the war with an embassy was us, and the way that we, you know, started with the development program. We had the first banks that opened in Vietnam when there

0: having their economic opening. We were part of that, the first universities to come. And I think we can take some of that for granted, that, you know, Vietnam was always going to have this trajectory. In fact, it could have ended up very different. You know, where it was 50 years ago, it could have taken the trajectory of, like, North Korea. It could have been a very closed state with, you know, many problems. As it is, you know, it's got a very different politics than we do, obviously. But, you know, it's been stable, it's been growing economically, and it's a positive contributor to the region around it.
1: So and many Australians have been there on holidays.
0: They do. They absolutely do.
1: Yeah. Also close to home, every Pacific island now connected by undersea cables. That's a big moment for the Pacific, isn't it?
0: Yeah, look, it is. And it is in particular for, you know, the citizens of those countries who used to have huge problems getting data. Now, I'm not saying it doesn't bring its problems. Of course it does. The more connected you are, the more you get disinformation. But gosh, it does make a difference. If you're someone in a Pacific island who wants to be connected to the world, you know, I think a lot of some of the people I visited, you know, on a far outlying island, you know, difficulties getting even to the major islands, let alone to international markets, etc. And the idea that there's so much better connectivity that you can communicate with the world, that matters. And Australia's been a really big part of that. We've funded a lot of those because we saw that as a key part of us contributing to our region.
1: And that's part of our, you know, reboot in the Pacific, isn't it? Because of the pressure from the Chinese in particular, who are making big diplomatic plays in that part of the world to have further influence. So we have had to step up our game to make sure that our traditional allies in the Pacific stay close and are focused on their relationship with Australia.
0: Mm. And the way we tend to talk about it is, you know, very much our Pacific family, that, you know, this is a region we're part of. We're a full member of the Pacific Islands Forum. You know, this is our region. And that's, I think, a very different idea than extra-regional powers. We want to be seen as a great partner, wanting to work with the Pacific on the things that matter to Pacific Islands. And so that's got to be the focus. We've had quite a range of agreements. We've been going around the Pacific, signing different agreements with different countries. And what's striking to me about each of them is how much they're focusing on what that Pacific Island country wants. It's about us being a partner to the country and helping achieve their objective.
1: Melissa Conley-Tyler is with us, Honorary Fellow at the Asia Institute, University of Melbourne, having a look at international affairs for us here on ABC Radio Overnights. Francis Leach with you as well. Looking further afield, the jellyfish that have knocked out a third of France's nuclear capacity. This sounds like a horror movie that I haven't watched yet. What is going on, Melissa?
0: That was exactly my reaction when I heard about it, and I thought, gosh. I suppose I put that there because I think it's... We sometimes talk about, you know, making sure that we have, you know, non-intermittent power and that, you know, we have to look at a whole range of options, and people talk about nuclear as if it's, you know, absolutely set. And I looked at that and thought, yes, if it gets very hot, you know, the water's not available for cooling, and if the jellyfish invade, seriously, the jellyfish can invade your nuclear plant, that can also potentially knock it out. And it just made me think about the resilience that we need in our systems.
1: So jellyfish have got into the nuclear cycle somehow.
0: Mm-hmm. They have, yeah, yeah. And look, I'm thinking Godzilla at that point. I'm thinking, you know, giant mutants, yeah,
1: radioactive jellyfish from hell.
0: Yeah.
1: What a horrible thought. These are the things you can't consider. This is a sort of left field problem that we have with our power supply is a giant jellyfish. Meanwhile, also in that part of the world, Norway's made an interesting decision about where it's going to sell its military material. And it said to Malaysia, thanks, but no thanks, we can't sell to you. What's happened there?
0: Well, this one's very much upsetting Malaysia. So this is a long way down the process for them. They have, you know, built the capacity, they've got the ships, and now they're not going to be able to have the missiles to put on them.

0: Malaysia has been, meeting with Russia. It has close relationships with China, and it's that interesting sense of a bloc forming that, we've got to be careful about who we share our technology with.
1: That's interesting. Is it also because the Norwegians maybe, as in terms of their stockpile, and we've heard conversations in the United States about its missile stockpile and other military stockpiles being eroded because of the use in the Iran war, that they don't want to give their material away because they want to be able to have enough of it at home?
0: Yeah, look, I think in this case, it's probably more about allies and close partners. But what you're saying is so true worldwide. We're realizing that if you have ongoing conflict, you can run through your stocks of missiles very quickly. And it's something Australia should be focused on as well. We don't manufacture our own missiles. We're now working on how we can do much more, to have the ability in conflict situations to know that we have a supply of, things that are simple, the ammunition, the missiles, because you can have a lot of great kit, but if you can't fire it, it's not going to help you much.
1: Good to chat, and great for giving us a perspective on what's happening around the world that we might have missed. Thanks for being on the program, and hope we can do it again soon.
0: Thanks. Thank you, Francis.
1: Melissa Conley Tyler with us here on ABC Radio Overnights, honorary fellow at the Asia Institute at the University of Melbourne. Francis Leach with you here on this Thursday morning. Hope you're all going well. Here's Depeche Mode.

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1: This is Overnights with Francis Leach.
0: Time for State of the Nation, where we do a run around the country to find out what people have been talking about over the last little while. And this one from Adelaide caught our ear for sure. Have you ever found something unusual while working on a renovation project? You know, always renovations, you never know what you're going to get once you start digging. Well, a group of tradies in Adelaide got something of a shock yesterday when they started to work on a fireplace. ABC Adelaide Drive host Nikolai Balitz spoke with Brad Harrison from the working crew to talk about what they discovered.
2: We were basically just starting renovations on this old property.

0: on closer inspection, we realised it was what looked to be a mortar. And it turned out to be exactly that.
1: And it's really, I mean, it would have been, well, I would have been, I'm not sure if you were scared, I'm happy to say I would have been scared, because it's kind of that, it looks like, and not knowing this world particularly well, like a mortar that would have been dropped out of a plane with the fins at the base of it and a kind of circular base that it sits on.
0: Yeah, well, we didn't know exactly what it was and what it might have been used for, but we did know that it was, it resembled a bomb. So, yeah, we were a little bit on edge when we realised what it was.
1: So what did you do when you found it?
0: We put it down immediately upon realising it was probably a bomb and called the police assistance line.
1: And I'm imagining they got people on site pretty quickly?
0: Yeah, within about 10 minutes, I'd say, they turned up.
1: Right.
0: And then when the police turned up, they took pictures of it, sent it away to professionals that might have been able to identify it a bit better, and they confirmed it was a bomb and the primer was still intact.
1: Wow, so it could have still been live.
0: Yeah, it was live, yep. Oh. So if the bottom plate of it was hit hard enough, it would have shot up.
1: Gee, that's terrifying. I mean, if you don't know it's there and you're just going about your business of pulling part of a building apart, you know, I'm sure you do it with a degree of sensitivity, but you've also got to use a bit of force. It's not.
0: We were using crowbars and hammers and all sorts to tear the fireplace apart. So it's a pretty close call, really.
1: Wow! And then the bomb squad got called in.
0: Yeah, the bomb squad came with X-ray machines. They X-rayed it, confirmed that the primer was in there, and they think that there was explosives inside the primer. And they hadn't seen a mortar exactly like that before, so they were a little bit unsure of it. And they called in the army, as far as I'm aware, to come, but I had left by then because it was getting quite late.
1: And is there any idea of how on earth it got to be in a fireplace?
0: No one knows for sure. There's a few theories that it might have been brought back as a bit of a souvenir from war times, but the police were saying that it's definitely not Australian made.
1: How is everyone feeling that was on the site at the time?
0: We were just a typical bunch of blokes, really. We were all quite excited and, it was quite, because it's not really the usual thing that happens on a job site.
2: No, it's not, Brad. Thankfully, Brad Harrison there, who was working on a renovation in Adelaide when he and his team knocked down a fireplace and discovered a live mortar round buried in the fireplace. Talking to Nikolai Bellarts there on ABC Adelaide Drive. Yes, I'm curious about that too, if that was a war trophy, how you got that home and thought it was a good idea to store it in your house just as a trophy. And thankfully nobody was hurt throughout all of that, which is good news. It's the State of the Nation here on Overnights, having a look at what's been happening around the country. And there were many moments of celebration of Dolly Parton's life on ABC Radio right around the nation yesterday. And we thought we'd share a couple of the best of them. Now, on ABC Hobart Evenings program, John O'Hara found someone who'd been very up close and personal with the Queen of Country.
3: I couldn't believe this when you left a little note on my Facebook post today saying I was Dolly's wiggy. How did you end up being Dolly Parton's wiggy?
4: I couldn't believe that I got a phone call on a plane heading up to... I was doing Greece, the musical at the time, and I was heading to Sydney for my birthday Sunday celebrations, and I got a phone call from their tour manager. Actual wiggy of about, I think, like 30 years or something, had injured herself doing some extreme sports in New Zealand. So she was still there and sort of directed me, but she just couldn't do the actual manual work.
3: How many wigs did you have to work on, Drew?
4: I only had to do six. She kind of has one of the most amazing, or had one of the most amazing tour cases, because I have toured with you too, but she has one of the most amazing tour cases you've seen in your life, or I've ever seen in my life. It was all velvet covered, and every wig kind of sat out on a block from that, and you kind of had the ones that were styled ready to go up the top, and the ones that were kind of washed later on, you know what I mean, were sitting at the bottom, and that's how they sort of toured.
3: Did you
4: a very, very sweet, sweet lady.
3: Did you meet her? Did you get to...
4: Yes,
3: did you put?
4: Did.
3: Oh, yeah, you put the wigs on her head.
4: Well, no, I didn't. You took them out to her out to her bus. You had a little box that you put like,

0: free, and then you took them out to her bus, and she got herself ready. She was very onto it, but she's like Kylie small. She's like 5 foot.
1: Kylie Minogue small. And what did you guys talk about? You know, was it a nice transaction?
0: Hello, but she was also very happy at what gender I was and stuff. But she was just a very sweet person, and also all of her staff and band and stuff and her personal chef, it was a very big family vibe. You know what I mean? Like, I didn't feel out of place whatsoever.
1: A real career highlight for you, Drew?
0: She had, pardon?
1: A real career highlight for you? Do you kind of pinch yourself that happened?
0: In my life, did I think a little girl from from Takapuna in Auckland, New Zealand, would be working with Dolly Parton later in life.
2: There you go. Drew, who called John O'Hara yesterday on ABC Hobart Evening's program to talk about getting Dolly's wigs ready. Wow. That is some flex to say that's what you did. There's also, we discovered, we reminded you, of a great Dolly Australian duet connection. Have a listen to this.

0: The Wiggles and Dolly recorded together, which is something quite amazing with that song, Friends. That's Dolly performing them with ABC's very own Raf Epstein. Spoke with Red Wiggle, Katerina Metty, to get a response on Dolly's parting.
1: I'm a huge fan. I feel like Dolly Parton's my Elvis. How the world felt when Elvis died is how I feel when Dolly died, sadly.
2: Oh, your Elvis. You worked with her last year. What was she like?
1: Oh, she was truly amazing. Everything and more that you can imagine. Just the sweetest, kindest person. Just cared for everybody. Didn't matter who you were, she treated everyone with the same respect. And just heartwarming. It was lovely.
2: You got her to sign. You've got a tattoo that she signed?
1: Tell me about that. Yes, I've got her portrait on my arm. So she signed it for me, which is amazing. And I have two little girls who are named after her, Dolly and Gigi. So they got to meet her as well. So that was a pretty special moment that I'll treasure forever.
0: The Red Wiggle, Katerina Metty, talking to us here on ABC Radio Melbourne about Dolly and meeting Dolly and having Dolly singing with her. News up soon. Before that, here's Blondie.

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4: ABC News, I'm Eliza Getzey. More than 150 people have been killed after a flash flood and mudslide on the Nepal-Tibet border. South Asia correspondent Rachel Clayton has the details.
5: Footage of the disaster shows people, houses, highways and bridges swept away by the surge of water. Security footage captured in Tibet shows people trying to flee the oncoming mudslide before disappearing beneath it. Hundreds of tourists, including one from Australia, more than 100 from India and dozens from the US and UK, remain missing. The flooding has also triggered evacuations in North India. Rachel Clayton, ABC News, New Delhi.
4: Meta, the American holding company of Facebook and Instagram, has agreed on a settlement with 29 US states who sued over claims the platforms were harmful to children. With more, here's the BBC's Tig Enright.
6: The trial had already begun. The jury had been sworn in. The maximum value of the settlement is a pretty eye-watering $16.68 billion. That is information coming to us over the wires. Now, we stress that says maximum. We haven't seen the finer details yet as to whether actually Meta will be putting that money on the table. Meta, significantly, as part of the settlement, is continuing to deny any wrongdoing.
4: Conflicting reports have emerged about whether Iran and Oman have struck a deal over the ongoing management of the Strait of Hormuz. Middle East correspondent Matthew Doran reports.
7: Iranian state media started reporting a senior Islamic Revolutionary Guard commander declaring an agreement between the two countries, which sit either side of the choked shipping lane, had been reached. But other senior Iranian sources quickly started walking that back. The two countries have been locked in talks for weeks, discussing things such as management fees for the strait and what routes ships will take. It's further fueled confusion about exactly who's calling the shots in the broader negotiations to end the war, with the US President Donald Trump again raising doubts about the health of Iran's supreme leader, Mojtaba Khamenei. Matthew Doran, ABC News, Jerusalem.
4: The Duke and Duchess of Sussex have landed back in the UK, arriving on a private jet as they move their life from California. Europe correspondent Catherine Diss has more.
8: Prince Harry and his wife Meghan shocked fans, royal watchers and even close family when they announced they'd be moving back to the United Kingdom after living in the US for the past 6 years. While it's not yet disclosed, it's speculated the couple will move to a private residence in the picturesque Cotswolds outside of London, and their two children, Archie and Lilibet, have been enrolled in school. The couple gave up royal duties in early 2020 when they moved to California as family relations soured. They'll live in the UK as non-working royals. Catherine Diss, ABC News, London.
4: The Queensland Premier says an agreement reached between states and territories on energy rules for data centres is a win for his state. National Cabinet yesterday agreed to mandatory rules to manage the data centre boom. Queensland and the NT are claiming a win, defying federal demands that the energy-hungry centres be powered by renewables. David Crisafulli says Queensland has a point of difference in its energy system and as such should remain energy agnostic.
9: It's a good win, but a win for everyone and an acknowledgement on that point of difference. And I think that shows you can, if you work collaboratively, you can get a good opportunity on things. And that's an example.
4: A new report suggests Australia's housing crisis could be affecting the well-being of children, with more kids facing housing insecurity. The study by researchers at Adelaide University found as housing prices surged between 2001 and 2023, the proportion of households with children living in homes owned outright plunged 52%. Those in social rentals fell 46%, those who owned with a mortgage increased 27%, and those in private rentals rose by 20%. And English actor Tim Curry, best known for starring in film musical The Rocky Horror Picture Show, has died at the age of 80. Nick Palmer takes a look back at his life.
10: Curry first played the role of Dr. Frankenfurter on stage before the film version, which was released in 1975 and has remained a cult favourite. By the way I look, don't judge a book. Known for his arch humour, an expressive face and gift with voices, Curry earned 3 Tony nominations for his stage work and an Emmy nod in 1994. He also played the clown Pennywise in the 1990 TV version of Stephen King's It and was Long John Silver in 1996's Muppet Treasure Island.
4: His longtime manager says he died Tuesday night in LA.
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1: South Australia's weather for Thursday: Adelaide 19, Ceduna 23, Port Lincoln 20, mostly sunny, Whyalla 21, Roxby Downs 22 and sunny, Port Augusta 21, Port Pirie 20, Renmark 19, Mount Gambier 17 and cloudy, Kings Point 19, and Broken Hill 17, mostly sunny. 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
2: 6 minutes past five on the East Coast, 24 to five in South Australia and the Northern Territory, and six past three in the West. Hope your Thursday morning has started well. Coming up in a moment, Kate Mead, ABC reporter, to look at the news that's shaping up on this Thursday. But first, we need to check in with the markets and find out how they are looking ahead of open this morning. Richard Batt is private wealth advisor at Ord Minnett, and he joins us here this morning. G'day, Richard. Welcome to the program.
3: Good morning, Francis.
2: How are the markets looking overnight?
3: Well, markets offshore are a little changed. In the US, the Dow Jones is currently down 84 points or 0.1%, and the S&P 500 is currently up 11 points, whilst the NASDAQ is up 28 points at the moment. In some company news, Meta reached a settlement with state attorney generals in the US over a lawsuit alleging that its social media apps harmed young users, and the stock is actually up 1% at the moment. But shares in Nike hit a 12-year low, down 2% today after it was downgraded by a broker, and is down 40% this year and down 75% from its all-time highs back in 2021. And all eyes will be on NVIDIA's quarterly results, which will be released at 6 a.m. this morning. So expectations on how they've performed will be hopefully well, but it'll be interesting to see how they go. And looking at the Aussie dollar, it's strong against the greenback at the moment, currently trading at 71.7 US cents, and will buy you 52.7p. Gold is lower. Spot gold's currently down 1.4%, trading at $4,592 an ounce, and oil is also lower. Brent crude is down nearly 1% at the moment, currently trading at $87.76 a barrel. And at the moment, the ASX futures are indicating that our market will be down slightly, about 7 points at this stage. And the reporting season on our market continues today, and some of the big names to report will be Qantas, Wesfarmers, and Sigma Healthcare, that owns the Chemist Warehouse business.
2: So reporting season goes on. Thank you, Richard.
3: Thank you, Francis.
2: Richard Batt there, private wealth advisor at Ord Minnett, with a look at the markets for us.
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2: Where it's 8 minutes past five on the east coast of Australia. Hope you're having a good morning, whatever it is that you're doing today. It's 22 to five in South Australia and the Northern Territory, and 9 past 4, 3 I should say, in the West. So many clocks, sometimes it gets hard to keep up. Kate Mead, how are you?
11: Good morning, and I'm just looking at your glasses at the moment.
2: Dumb glasses.
11: Are they?
2: Dumb glasses. I've got a new...
11: Oh, you haven't bitten the bullet? Is this what I'm hearing? What is it with middle-aged men not going to get proper glasses? Well, they are proper glasses. What are you telling me?
2: These are real glasses.
11: Yes, but they're what?
2: They're dumb glasses. They're not smart glasses.
11: Yes, okay. I thought you were going to be one of those people that say, oh, yeah, I just get them at the servo.
2: No, 20 buck
11: glasses. I buy five pairs.
2: But you know why? You know. It's because we're idiots and we lose them all the time.
11: I run up into one more bloke that tells me, that's all right, I'll get another pair at the servo. I'll tell you what you can't get at the servo, smart glasses, and that's what I want to talk to you about. I'm looking at your glasses because one of the only ways that you can really tell if someone is wearing smart glasses is a little green or little amber light that may be flashing when it's on. Very difficult to tell. So if you're not aware, they are called smart glasses. They've been in the country for a while now, years actually, different forms. But they've gained popularity lately. We heard stories just in the last month of, a store that was selling them for about $89. And it means that you could head out into the world and film whatever you like. And it's very difficult for people to tell if you're being filmed or not. And that presents a whole lot of challenges for, you know, people filming at the beaches, at pools, in change rooms. And so the Greens are looking to launch a bill to stem that flow of devices. They're looking to gain support at the moment to stop the import of smart glasses for 12 months to give the government a chance to say, okay, how are we going to handle this? How are we going to handle the sell? What are the laws around this that need to be maybe more robust? But, yeah, I've never seen them. I've never encountered anyone wear them that I'm aware of.
2: Well, that's it.
11: So there you go.
2: So the original ones were via Google, I think, were the people, the progenitors of this. Now they're being copied and there are cheap versions of these coming into the country. So that's the thing, isn't it? And that means that they don't have the same
11: quality. They blurry.
2: But also the very thin veil of security in them. So the Google one's supposed to go green when you light it up or whatever it is so that you can see that someone's filming. So you've got, but these ones don't.
11: Yeah, yeah. I'm still looking at glasses going, okay, no. They're just rigid-edge, normal, everyday glasses.
2: Danny Gorog, who's a regular on this program, Talking Tech, he has them. He likes them because he can, rather than having to use his phone, he can sort of say, you know, Siri or whatever, where is my nearest coffee shop? Blah, blah, blah. And it will tell him in his ear.
11: Yeah, okay.
2: So he does have to pull his phone out and read. So it saves you from doing that. So it does have some functionality, but I still find that a little bit sort of creepy that you're sort of that enmeshed in the data world. But, you know, that's the reason why people wear them. But it seems really weird to actually walk around, you know, relying, seeing the world literally through the lens of your digital device.
11: Yeah. But, and, you know, you've just raised something about your tech expert, you know, that likes it to be able to talk into the ear. What we're not talking about when this discussion is rolling out is those people that are using a form of smart glasses for a disability. What you just described would be a game changer for people that maybe can't see, can't read.
2: Or heavy mobility in their hands.
11: Oh, my, all those things. So when you're looking at this story today, you know, they have ruled out or they have kind of put the need for smart glasses over in another category. So that would be looked at completely different to just me and you that go, oh, well, let's go for a walk around the city today and see what we can see.
2: See, what I think needs to happen, here's the compromise. Here's me thinking on the go here. So this could be
11: Prime Minister for a day. Yeah. Let's do it.
2: If you're going to buy smart glasses, they have to look like a pair of Elton John's most outlandish glasses, like, you know, like big frames, bright colours. I can see them from a mile away, so everybody
11: knows
2: you're wearing smart glasses.
11: Yeah, yeah. See, or they're going to think that you're dressed up as Elton John for the day, which presents a different challenge.
2: You just have to just make them really big and garish and oversized.
11: There has to be something to say.
2: There's
11: it's
2: got to
11: be more than
2: be
11: a green light.
2: Yes.
11: Look at me. I'm still being serious about it. Like, yeah, you're right. There really should be filming at the moment.
2: Why am I not in these cabinet meetings solving these problems for people?
11: Catch up with the Greens. They're launching it. They might be into it.
2: Right into it.
11: Anyway,
2: problem
11: so you might,
2: solved.
11: You might hear about the smart glasses in your news today, and you'll at least know what we're talking about, what they are talking
2: the
11: about.
2: The big Bootsy Collins ones. I don't know if you know Bootsy Collins, the bass guitar, funk bass guitar, had big star glasses. They were like, they were sort of like in the shape of a star, and they were big and silver.
11: No.
2: If everyone with smart glasses had those on, you'd know who was filming you. Some space funketeer from the 20th century.
11: I have no idea who you're talking about, but I promise to Google it. I'm finding
2: everybody.
11: This is happening regularly with you. I'm going to have to go Google that.
2: Yeah, Bootsy Collins glasses.
11: Okay, should I know?
2: You will
11: yes.
2: soon.
11: Okay. For lung cancer, we have a story that's coming out. Now, the National Lung Cancer Screening Program, it's been running for just over 12 months, and they've got their first set of results that are in at the moment. So this is a really promising story. More than 400 lung cancers have been detected in that first year. So Australians are eligible for screening if they have a history of heavy smoking. So there was a woman from Queensland, Susie. She thinks that the program has saved her life after a scan picked up her lung cancer. Her mother died when she was 57 of lung cancer, and she was just 9 years old at the time. And that's what they say is that early detection, right? So this is why this program is so important and these results are so great to hear. Now, experts are saying that the next challenge is making sure more eligible people come forward for screening and that the resources are available to treat people's cancer, particularly in regional areas. So that's what they've found out in this 12 months, that don't think that, oh, well, I've been smoking all these years and, you know, I wouldn't be eligible because I have been doing that. You're exactly eligible. They want you to come forward and say, okay, we know you've been smoking. All right, let's get you screened. Let's see what we can do before it goes too far.
2: So that is a real game changer in terms of early detection?
11: Huge. Absolutely huge. 400 people, that's fantastic.
2: Yeah, and that early detection in all cancers is so crucial, isn't it, before the problem becomes significant, moves beyond its original location. All those things that time makes a massive difference.
11: Yeah, yep. So, and I like, too, that they're acknowledging straight up the challenges that it can be for people living in regional areas. So,
2: yeah. This good SMS news. Come through. My sister's breast cancer was picked up during a lung cancer screening.
11: So, there you go. Say no more. That's it. Saved your life, potentially. Hands on heart.
2: Yep.
11: Yeah, that is such great news. I'm thrilled to hear that.
2: Kate Meads with us, ABC reporter, having a look at some of the news that'll be doing the rounds today. And yesterday, lots of love, lots of sadness, lots of memories of Dolly. And today, another star of stage and of the big screen has said goodbye as the curtain call.
11: You will hear this in your news, on your feed, everywhere you go today. Tim Curry, 80 years old, has passed away. Now, he's been quite unwell since about 2012. I believe he suffered a stroke, and so he has been unwell for some time. He, of course, was the star in the Rocky Horror Picture Show, which, even having a look at it early this morning, you forget that when it first was released,
2: it was
11: a flop. Well, well, yes, it was a bit saucy, but also a flop. And then it got this cult following that everyone, you know, got on board with. Not everyone, but, you know, it definitely got a cult following. This is a little of Tim back in 1974 talking about his experience being a part of the movie, transitioning from the musical into the movie. This is what he said at the time.
12: It is parody, but it also, I play it and think it as a kind of grisly reality. And Frankenfurter, as a variation on Frankenstein, is obsessed with image and the way that things look. And but I see him and play him as a kind of grisly, real freak.
13: You've scarce been out of drag now for about close on 3 years. How sick of you are you of the part? How much now do you want to escape?
12: Well, it's sort of like Topsy, really. I mean, it's just growed, and one has to sort of go with it, really. I found making the film more annoying in that way than doing the play, because if you do the play, it's just 2 hours a day, and that you're actually in it doing it, and the rest of the day you're
13: yourself.
12: You're yourself. And doing the film, partly because I've never made one before, and so the work for me is total. I found it for the first time actually beginning to be a bit schizophrenic, in that if you spend the whole day in a pound and a half of Max Factor, at the end of the day, when you wipe it off, there's always a little bit left in the cracks.
11: Max Factor. I'll tell you what, that's hard makeup to get off.
14: Pound and a half.
11: Now, I should mention he also, of course, was in It and Clue and Annie as well. But my biggest question for you today is, when you're at the wedding and the time walk comes on, are you getting up on that dance floor, Francis Leach?
14: I think it's mandatory.
11: That and the nut bush, it certainly is.
14: Yes, and the Macarena too, for the younger ones.
11: Yeah.
14: I found the line and just jumped right over the top of it. Thanks, Kay.
11: Thank you.
14: We're going to catch up with Warwick Long from ABC Rural and the host of the Country Hour in a moment here on ABC Radio Overnights.

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0: 24 past five on the East Coast. It's 6 minutes to

0: 5 in South Australia and the Northern Territory, and 24 past 3 in the West. Time to catch up with our good friend, Warwick Long, ABC Rural and the host of the Vic Country Hour. Good morning, mate.
1: Morning, Francis. How are we?
0: I'm well. I'm sure you used to cut, oh, you probably still do, cut up on the dance floor with a bit of Time Warp action.
1: Oh, look, I was definitely more Nutbush than Time Warp, but at least, you know what I like about the Time Warp? Even though I wasn't 100% into it, it tells you what to do in the song. So, you know, as long as you're listening, you can sort of keep up. There are other people who are always going to be a step ahead of you, but I could still feel like I was taking part, especially at the right time of the night.
0: The right time of the night, when everyone sort of... A reaction to just slowing down a little bit, are you suggesting?
1: Yeah, exactly. And then you, as long as you're sort of on your game, you're in there. You're in there for the Time Warp. I think that works. Tim Curry, what a legend.
0: Yes.
1: After Dolly yesterday and Tim today. And Kate did a wonderful job going through some of his roles, but I will always remember him as Long John Silver in Muppets and the Treasure Island.
0: Oh, yes.
1: He was just kind of that guy, wasn't he? You would see him as a character in all of these movies, and one of those people who was always there but was always a different character every time you saw him, and embodied that character so well. So yeah. He was a great Long John Silver.
0: Yeah. Thank you, Tim, and Vale to you. Hey, we need to talk apples. Let's talk apples.
1: Yeah.
0: Australia's developed the Pink Lady, the Royal Gala, and other breeds. We found this week that apples have been expensive. And that's not great news, is it?
1: Yeah, I wonder if you've noticed this, if you've been out shopping at the fruit shop or in the supermarkets, and it's really over the last year and a half, apples have constantly been quite a low-cost option in the fruit aisle for a lot of people shopping in the supermarkets.
0: You left out the word delicious.
1: Yeah, and a very, very good eating. So the two sort of fruits that define how much, usually the rest, what we pay for the rest of our fruit trolley is bananas are the big one. That's why they put them near the trolleys for you. And apples, right? They're two of the really big fruits that define how much we're spending. But there's been a real change happening in apples lately, and that has been the price because something's happening in how we're growing our apples, and we're starting to see that change now. So we've been in this oversupply for most of this century, really, since the 2000s. But in the last couple of years, we've seen a lot of more corporate entities buy up a lot of family farms. So the Golden Valley, where I live, grows sort of 40 to 50% of Australia's apples, right? And we've seen sort of 5 family farms get put together and essentially sold to one big Canadian pension fund in one case, and another one be packaged up and sold to another massive fruit business as well. And so as we've seen a lot of the smaller family businesses get out, we've seen a lot more ruthless decisions start to be made on whether apple blocks were making money or not. And a lot of apples have been pushed out. And that's led to about the last year or so, we had a shortfall and the prices have gone up. So you're going from sort of buying quite often apples around $4 a kilo at supermarkets and things like that. They've been around $7 and $7.50 quite regularly lately. And that's a big change, isn't it?
0: So that must be really painful for everybody who used to just buy apples as a staple. But what are people in the communities where these things traditionally have been grown feeling about that? Feeling about the loss of those orchards and the loss of that produce as part of, would be generating money for the wider community, income, jobs.
1: So it's been really interesting delving into some of the numbers. And I went to the Fruit Growers Victoria Conference and where Apple and Pear Australia were presenting a lot of this data. And growers, and there are still some family growers left, and I spoke to a few of them last Thursday, they've been largely really happy to get extra prices because they've had some really hard years and some big hailstorms and so forth on individual properties have certainly made life difficult for them. So they're happy to get the extra price. But the interesting thing is when you look at the data and you find out who's collecting the extra money.
0: Yep.
1: So growers have slowly been getting extra money, but at the peak of the price increase, guess who was taking most of the profit?
0: The companies offshore?
1: The supermarkets.
0: Ah.
1: The supermarkets. So we can look at some of that data after the news. But, it's just really, really interesting to see what's going in apples and what it means for how much we're spending on them at the moment.
0: We'll talk more about that in a moment, Warwick. Warwick Long with us. It's news time.
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1: ABC News, good morning, I'm Noni Edwards. At least one Australian is missing, with close to 100 people dead after a flash flood hit the border region of Nepal and Tibet. With more, here's the BBC's Anbarasan Etharajan.
2: It was a frightening sight. Videos showed huge waves of water, boulders and mud slamming through settlements along the river Bote Koshi in northern Nepal, leaving little to no chance for those trying to flee their homes. The waters have left a trail of destruction, sweeping away entire villages, bridges and power stations. It's still not clear what triggered the flash floods. It's hard to estimate the casualty figures, and the number of confirmed deaths could increase dramatically. Nepal has asked for international help. For now, the challenge will be to rescue the hundreds stranded.
1: There are question marks over how Queensland and the Northern Territory will manage energy demand from AI data centres without using renewables. At yesterday's National Cabinet meeting, Prime Minister Anthony Albanese said state and territory leaders came to a common position on how to develop new national AI standards. But Queensland and the NT are claiming a win, defying federal demands that energy-hungry centres be powered by renewables. The Grattan Institute's Energy and Climate Change Program Director Alison Reeves says there are unanswered questions.
3: So we really need to understand from both of them exactly how they plan to meet the extra growth in load, noting that the state-owned assets will hit their capacity and won't be able to provide any more.
1: The federal government says it will push ahead with its national gun buyback scheme, despite several states refusing to sign on. New South Wales and the ACT have joined the Commonwealth, while Queensland has rejected the plan and Victoria and South Australia are yet to commit. National Cabinet has separately agreed Australian citizenship will become a condition of holding a firearm licence, although some exceptions are expected. Prime Minister Anthony Albanese says the federal offer remains open, but states and territories will ultimately decide whether to participate.
4: The offer is there from the Commonwealth. WA have already had their system. New South Wales, we signed 50. ACT signed up just on the weekend. But we intend to proceed. States and territories are responsible for their own decisions.
1: Meanwhile, a Darwin man has had his guns seized after he refused NT Police's attempts to carry out a routine compliance inspection. Yesterday, officers attended his jingly home, but when he refused their requests, they sent in another team to force entry to his gun storage. They seized six guns and a large amount of ammunition and issued the man a notice to appear in the Darwin local court in October. A nuclear physicist says a hypothetical radioactive leak from an AUKUS nuclear submarine or nuclear warship, as set out in a state hazard plan, is highly unlikely. The plans look at what would happen if a radioactive plume was to leak out of a vessel's nuclear reactor. It says people could potentially need iodine tablets and evacuation, with food and milk possibly contaminated. Australian National University nuclear physics professor Tony Irwin says the reactor has multiple barriers around it to prevent a leak.
5: It gives all the worst conditions. It says the reactor's at full power. It normally wouldn't be at full power in the port. It's normally shut down. It says that, you know, we do get a leak out of it, which is highly unlikely.
1: Social media giant Meta has agreed to settle its legal battle against US states over claims its Facebook and Instagram platforms are fueling teen social media addiction. Nick Parmeter reports.
6: 29 US states had sued Meta in federal court, accusing it of contributing to the youth mental health crisis by deliberately designing features that addict children to its platforms and hiding them from the public. It also argued Meta violated federal laws by routinely collecting data on children under 13 without their parents' consent. However, the parties have now opted to settle, with the social media giant paying out as much as around $23.6 billion to the states. Under the proposed settlement, Meta has agreed to adopt a series of safety features, including a hard cap on daily time limits and pauses for children using Instagram and Facebook.
1: And the US Food and Drug Administration's approved a new drug for people with advanced pancreatic cancer, giving American patients a more effective treatment against one of the deadliest types of cancer. Officials gave expedited approval to a first-of-a-kind pill called Diraxonrasib, which was shown to double the survival rate to 13 months. It's not available in Australia, but is being trialled on a small number of patients.

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6: Good morning to you, and it's 25 to 6 on the east coast of Australia, 5 past 5 in South Australia and the Northern Territory, 25 to 4 in the west. Warwick Long from ABC Rural, the host of the Vic Country Hours, with us. But before we get back to Warwick, we need to speak with the Bureau to find out how the weather will be today. Magda Gallos is at the Bureau of Meteorology, and she joins us to give us a picture of our weather for this Thursday. Good morning, Magda.
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6: How is the weather looking today?
7: So the weather is not looking too bad for most of the country. We've got a nice high pressure system strengthening over the southeast, which means stable and mostly dry conditions across much of the country. We'll just see some isolated showers along the coastal fringe in New South Wales and Queensland. A bit more showers, scattered showers developing later today for the western part of Tasmania. And state with lots of weather is only WA today. So we've got some showers developing in the northeast in the afternoon. And also lots of showers and possibly some isolated thunderstorms across the southwestern part of WA today, moving towards the southeast later in the day. So looking at the capital cities, starting from Canberra, partly cloudy day today with maximum temperature of 17. Further to Sydney, cloudy day, slight chance of a shower in the morning and maximum temperature of 19 today. Down in Melbourne, we've got mostly sunny day and maximum temperature of 16. Adelaide, mostly sunny as well and a top of 19. Down in Hobart, possible late shower today and maximum temperature of 17. And moving towards the north, Brisbane, partly cloudy day with the top of 25. Darwin, sunny day with the top of 35 degrees today. And finally, Perth, showers easing, clearing and maximum temperature of 18 degrees today.
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6: And Warwick Long is with us from ABC Rural and the host of the Vic Country Hour. We've been talking apples, suppliers and the changing price of apples and why they've sort of jumped or prices have spiked so significantly. Warwick, just on that situation with big, foreign investments buying farms, Is that a pattern developing across the country? Is it like a speculative play by big firms that have got a lot of money to try and see what they can do with that land and maximise profit?
8: Oh, and it's a big, just a big part of agriculture and land buying in Australia in general. As farms get bigger, you see more investment from a lot of companies and a lot of overseas investors, quite often big super type funds from overseas. Pension funds in Canada are the biggest landowners, the biggest foreign investors in Australian farmland quite consistently over
6: that's
8: the last decade.
6: That's amazing. I don't think most Australians would know that that's the case.
8: Yeah, and you have like American versions and endowments from universities in America as well, plus a lot of investors from a bunch of other countries too, right? And you see this. The hard thing is land is getting bigger in Australia. Farms are getting bigger and we're having fewer farmers, but still the majority of farmers in Australia are family businesses, right? But every now and then in certain industries, you see these big changes. And what we've seen in apple growing is really interesting, that these larger companies have come in and been quite ruthless, pushed out a lot of orchards because they weren't making money, and that has helped the family orchardists who have remained because they have higher prices. But then what has been interesting is in the midst of this shortage, prices spiked quite a lot. And seemingly supermarkets took a lot more of the profit. So we're talking about there's usually a 25% gap between, you know, this wholesale price through to the what you pay at a supermarket shelf. When things were getting really tight, there was a 65% gap. So supermarkets taking a lot more off the top of the Apple industry, according to figures by Apple and Pear Australia. What's really interesting, though, is that as prices have stayed high, more has returned to growers and the supermarket profit has come back down, and it's back down to around that sort of 25%. It was only in that real time where the prices were rising that we saw a lot taken off the top there. But yeah, we're seeing huge change at the moment, and it benefits some, but also it means a lot of families have left the industry.
6: What does it also mean for Australia's food security? I mean, if we're having major international investment and ownership of those productive lands, mm-hmm. and obviously as a food bowl, we want to be able to strategically supply our own, have our own food supply and be able to feed ourselves in the event that we need to be self-sufficient. If anything that COVID taught us was that sovereign capacity to either make things or grow things is really important. Are we putting that at risk by having so much of that being owned by big international finance?
8: Well, you have a couple of arguments here. One is that there's real concern that Australians don't own enough of the supply chain, and Australian businesses don't own enough of the supply chain for difficult events to be able to be in control of what we're producing, where and where it's going. The alternative argument of that is you can't lift an apple tree up out of the Goulburn Valley and take it back to Canada. It might be owned by a Canadian business, but it's very much an asset within Australia. And the other argument from people in that world too will tell you that you need money to invest in things like new trees or new packaging equipment or even developing new breeds of apples. We used to do that quite a lot in-house in departments of agriculture and state-owned departments of agriculture, but we don't do that as much in Australia anymore. And indeed around the world, government-owned breeding programs are becoming fewer and fewer, and you need that private investment to continue developing newer types of varieties that interest the market and make us go out and buy them. So that investment's got to come from somewhere. One of the thoughts is that if someone's willing to come to Australia and spend their money, that's a good thing. So there are two sets of arguments there, and you can see why people believe each set of things depending on their involvement in the industry and depending on what they're trying to do. And I suppose it's just up to those who make the laws and those of us who vote to decide whether the right decisions are being made.
6: Indeed. Warwick Long's with us, ABC Rural, host of the Vic Country Hour. Always love catching up with Warwick. I learned so much.
8: Are you a red apple or a green apple man, Francis?
6: Oh,
8: I know we're talking the serious stuff.
6: Yeah, red, yeah. Definitely red. Though I do like making, sort of apple compote or, some stewed apple in wintertime with green apples.
8: Yeah, your green apple is more your cooking apple, isn't it? But I'm still partial to a Granny Smith. I like a bit of tart in my
6: apple. The difference, isn't it?
8: Yeah, I think so. There's more varieties of Granny Smith about to hit the market, though, too. So they'll be sold as Granny Smith, but they're sort of newer and different varieties, and the flavour profile will slightly change. So that'll be interesting. To people who hate the green apple, maybe just give it a year or two and then go and give it a shot when you're buying off the shelves. Red apples is where we've seen a huge amount of development, right? So Australia developed the Pink Lady Apple. Cripps Pink is the sort of
6: its, that's got to be up there name. With the Hill's Hoist is one of our great achievements.
8: Oh, mate. Right up there. We've actually developed quite a lot. We've got the Sundowner apple as well. We developed, obviously, Granny Smith's. And so we've got this history in apple development. And one of the reasons why prices are also high in apples at the moment

0: Vaux apple?
1: No.
0: Francis?
1: What kind of apple is that?
0: It's deep red. It's almost like your maroons forward of apples, right? Like it's a deep red in colour and really different, but really white flesh inside. And when
1: is it just called the Gordon Tallis? It's the Tallis.
0: Yeah, there you go. That's one for the Queenslanders. I think it was actually developed in Western Australia, but we'll leave that out of the story for now. The thing about it, though, it's really white on the inside, really deep red colour on the outside, but it's a low oxidising apple. So when you cut it and you leave it out, it doesn't turn brown really quickly.
1: It stays white for longer.
0: Yeah, so big development, right? And this is why we breed new breeds. Something that annoys us about apples, they go brown when we cut them. So here we go. We've bred an apple that, you know, will stay whiter for longer. It will take longer to go brown.
1: The other side of that, we should be able to cope with it going a little bit brown. I mean, it's really our problem, not the apples. But
0: in our fast-paced world, when we're packing kids' lunchboxes,
1: We're trying to learn how to do the time warp. We haven't got time to
0: work. Exactly. This is like my version of the time warp in apples. You can be a little bit slower with it and it's still going to be good.
1: Now,
0: right?
1: Jane Warnable's got a question for you, Warwick Vaughan.
0: Oh, yeah.
1: She wants to know, what happened to the Golden Delicious apple?
0: They became less popular. We didn't love the yellow. You know, the two varieties I get asked about the most when we talk about apples, and I'm by no means the expert when it comes to apples. We just report on it every now and then. Golden Delicious, and there's a type of apple too in Australia. I think it was Australian developed too. The Jonathan apple.
1: Yes, there was.
0: They're the two people always love and say you can't get enough of these days. There's still a few floating around. They are still grown, but they're the kind of apples you have to look a lot harder to try and find.
1: The Golden Delicious apple was a bit softer, wasn't it? It was a bit more of a...
0: Yeah, it probably didn't store quite as well. And when you're working in apples, you might notice apples are on the shelf all year round, right? We have a growing season in Australia that really goes, I suppose they're harvesting apple for 4 or 5 months across Australia, but we've learned how to store them really well in cool storage where they don't go bad and they can keep them on shelves. And that has been a huge success story for the industry. And things like kids' lunchboxes, because if you've got a kid who only eats apples, well, guess what? You can now put an apple in their lunchbox all year round. So that has been a big win. What hasn't then helped is varieties like Golden Delicious that may not store as well for that period of time. And because I can't stay on a thing like a supermarket shelf for a year round, supermarkets get sometimes a bit cranky at some of the seasonal nature of produce, they will look then to have something that will be there for the whole year, like your Pink Lady or your Jazz, which came out of New Zealand, or Kansas, and there's a whole bunch of others. All that Bravo, right, was made to be like, well, you can put that on a cheese platter and it'll stay white for a long time, or you can cut it up and put it in the kids' lunchbox and it'll stay white for a long time, so they'll actually eat it at lunch and it won't come back brown and mushy at the end of the day. So there's a lot of theories on that. Hey, but do you want to know one of my fun facts about the Bravo?
1: I do.
0: We're the only people who call it Bravo.
1: What?
0: Because when we developed it and we came up with a name, we realised we couldn't license that name overseas. There were some problems. There were other Bravo things that meant Australia couldn't own that name. So do you know what a Bravo is called overseas?
1: No.
0: A Saluna.
1: No.
0: Which one do you like better? Do you like Bravo or Saluna?
1: Definitely Bravo. Yeah. Saluna sounds like a bad car. Hyundai Saluna.
0: It's got a little bit of a moon and a solar connotation. It's like bringing together the sun and moon, maybe. I actually don't know where the name came from. But we're exporting a lot of Saluna now overseas. Mainland apples recently got into China from Australia, so they're starting to buy some of our apples. They're allowed to be exported over there. And even though we thought we developed this apple, which would be great for a cheese platter, because it stayed white for longer, the really dark red, the maroons colour, the Gordon Tallis of apples, that colour, Asian consumers as a whole really love that colour.
1: Yes.
0: And so we're starting to see this whole new export
1: market. They certainly don't want no blue apples.
0: Yes, they're definitely supporters of Queensland when it comes to the colours of their apples.
1: The cockroach apple's not going to take off.
0: Yeah. It's the cane toad apples where it's at. There we go.
1: Now, can I just ask, before we move on from apples, is there a case that we're going to have, like, we talked about white strawberries, and I know we joked about blue apples, but is anyone mixing, like, going to try to generate a coloured apple just for the hell of it?
0: Well, one of the interesting things in plant breeding at the moment, so all the varieties I've been talking about today have been done through traditional means of plant breeding. Like, I love, one of my fun facts is the two apples called the Jazz and the Kansas come from

0: the same breeds of apples. They're a cross between a Gala and a Braeburn apple, and sort of those spreads were bred and tested, and that tree that was decided to be the best was the one that becomes the mother to this whole new apple variety, and it spreads around the world. Where we're seeing plant breeding changes, there's genetic modification, or there's CRISPR technology, which is editing of genes and so forth. And a lot of this is going on overseas. And with that, you get more control and you can see more changes. And not everyone's happy with how that is done, obviously. And there's conjecture there, but it is being done in different places around the world. If you're ever going to get a blue apple, or if you're ever going to get something that's very wild and different, that's where it's going to come from. Although, as I say that, the really deep red apple like a Bravo was probably considered a pipe dream 4 or 5 decades ago, right? So plant breeding can go a long way, but now there are these other technologies. That's probably where your New South Wales half-back apple of an apple is going to come from.
1: Yeah. Your Laurie Daly.
0: Yeah, exactly.
1: Warwick, question for you from Kevin in Kilmore. Ask Warwick, what is a long time for a Bravo apple cut in half? To stay white. Is it like 5 hours?
0: Oh,
1: is it?
0: Now you're testing me, Warwick, Kevin.
1: Well, Kevin's getting his kids' lunches ready and he wants to know.
0: I think they did a lot of testing. They did say it's long, but I don't want to tell you, Kevin, it's 5 hours and then you cut it and find out it was 4. But
1: get some bad feedback from the playground, Kev.
0: Exactly. I know Kevin knows how to find me. I'd be in trouble. But basically, it lasts a really long time compared to your traditional Gala or maybe your Pink Lady as well, Damn. Even though that's a new apple. I would say test it, Kevin. You make your own decision.
1: Report
0: and,
1: back.
0: Come back from there. Please,
1: Report back to us on Apple Watch here on ABC Local Radio. Hey, just before I let you go, Mr. Long, tell me about the School Merino Weather Challenge, because this sounds great.
0: Oh, I spent earlier this week, and there's a few of these in different states. I went to the Victorian one, Victorian Schools Merino Weather Challenge. So basically, schools sign up to this that have agriculture programs, and I spoke to schools from Melbourne all the way out to places like Menangatang, right? And they get 6 weathers, and all of them come from the same farm. So they collect all these sheep up around the same age. They draft off 6 for each school. They go out to the schools. It's around 6 months. They keep them, they grow them up. And I was lucky enough to go to the judging day. So I was in Clunes. The rain was pouring down, but all these school kids in their most amazing clothes. School kids have great merch these days, Francis. They've got like show teams and agricultural shirts. One was Hi-Viz. I think that was the Sunbury School, Salesian College there. Anyway, they show them against each other after feeding them up and teaching them how to lead and all those sorts of things. The sheep are shorn while they're there. The wool is judged. The sheep are judged. And a champion is given on the day. So I went there. And the most amazing thing out of it, and I'm not saying this just because it's my hometown, Shepparton, the secondary college in Shepparton, the public school in the middle of a regional city. Yes, it's regional, but it's in the middle of a city. It's bordered by train tracks and a car wash, right? Like this school campus. They have their 6 sheep up the back there, don't they? They tell the lawns keeper not to mow that grass in the back corner because that's where the good clover is. The sheep get walked every day by the students. And for the 3rd year in a row, the Shepparton School took out the grand champion of the School Merino Challenge.
1: The three-peat.
0: The three-peat. I don't know if they had the 3 rings up like Michael Jordan back in the day. Sorry, bad sporting analogies from me today.
1: No, it's great. Yeah, I love it. You're playing right to my strings here.
0: but they definitely are the ones to beat. And you know what? They were not giving away any secrets. They'd tell me the names of their sheep. So I can tell you, Barry, Larry, Bob, Porky's, Princess and Cheds, I think, were the 6 sheep from this school. I asked how they fed them. They would not give me too many secrets. It's apparently highly competitive, this world. But they're doing something right. So they won. Menangatang came 2nd, but it was even great. Like Tintern, which is a school in Ringwood in Melbourne, had 6 sheep there. And we spoke to those kids too. And hearing about how kids get this world open to them in agriculture was just a really fun thing to go and check out. So congratulations to all of them that compete, not only there, but Tasmania hold them, South Australia holds it, New South Wales holds some of these events. they're fantastic to see kids out there having a go.
1: Did Bob, Barry, Larry, Princess Dozer and the rest of them go on? Do they have a Mad Monday for sheep? They could go celebrate their premiership success.
0: That's the sad thing. The kids have got to say goodbye to the sheep at the end of the competition. They don't go back to the schools. They go on to
1: bigger and better things, I think we'd like to say.
0: Yeah. And it was, but it was amazing. You know, one teacher said to me, he goes, the kids are fine with it. It's part of their agriculture learning as part of the course. You get the sheep, you breed them up, you fatten them up, and then you send them off. The parents, apparently, that's of some schools, that's another story. The parents get a little bit horrified that the sheep don't come back. So anyway, maybe a story for another day, Francis.
1: Indeed. I want to come to this event. Sounds amazing. Good on you, mate. It's been fun.
0: Thanks,
1: as
0: mate.
1: Always. Have fun during the time at a party that you're going to this weekend.
0: It's just a step to the left, right? Yeah. Or is it a jump to the right? Anyway, I'll work it out.
1: You'll be going one way, everyone will go the other way. It's okay.
0: Yeah. We've got to know my left of right to start with, don't I?
1: Good on you, mate.
0: It's good to talk to you.
1: Warwick Long, ABC Rural and host of the Vic Country Hour here on ABC.
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1: Francis Lee saying, hey, have a great weekend. I'll catch you next week. Thanks to Mick and John and the team for the program this week. Ashwin will be in for your overnights from tomorrow morning, and I'll see you on Monday, and I'll leave you with Cold Chisel.

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1: ABC News, good morning. I'm Noni Edwards. At least 34 Australians are among hundreds of foreign tourists missing after flash floods swept through the border region between Nepal and Tibet, with more than 150 people dead. A Nepali tourism official has told journalists that dozens of Australians are among the missing. They say also missing are 133 people from India who were on a pilgrimage to a Hindu sacred site, as well as 47 Americans, 33 Britons and 24 Canadians. The Department of Foreign Affairs and Trade has not yet responded to the ABC's questions. There are question marks over how Queensland and the Northern Territory will manage energy demand from AI data centres without using renewables. At yesterday's National Cabinet meeting, Prime Minister Anthony Albanese said state and territory leaders came to a common position on developing new national AI standards. But Queensland and the NT are claiming a win, defying federal demands that energy-hungry centres be powered by renewables. The Grattan Institute's Energy and Climate Change Program Director Alison Reid says there are unanswered questions.
2: So we really need to understand from both of them exactly how they plan to meet the extra growth in load, noting that the state-owned assets will hit their capacity and won't be able to provide any more.
1: The Australian Transport Safety Bureau is investigating two more safety incidents involving aircraft at Sydney Airport, but unlike several recent mishaps under scrutiny, they're not regarded as near misses or serious. The Aviation Safety Watchdog says in both cases there was no risk of collision, with flight and ground crews stepping in and reacting appropriately. There are now six separate investigations underway by the regulator. It hasn't ruled out widening the scope of those investigations or combining them to look at common underlying factors and potential systemic issues. It says that will depend on the evidence gathered. Internationally, conflicting reports have emerged about whether Iran and Oman have struck a deal over the ongoing management of the Strait of Hormuz. Middle East correspondent Matthew Doran reports.
3: Iranian state media started reporting a senior Islamic Revolutionary Guard commander declaring an agreement between the two countries, which sit either side of the choked shipping lane, had been reached. But other senior Iranian sources quickly started walking that back. The two countries have been locked in talks for weeks, discussing things such as management fees for the strait and what routes ships will take. It's further fueled confusion about exactly who's calling the shots in the broader negotiations to end the war, with the US President Donald Trump again raising doubts about the health of Iran's supreme leader, Mojtaba Khamenei. Matthew Doran, ABC News, Jerusalem.
1: Social media giant Meta has agreed to pay tens of billions of dollars in the United States to settle legal claims that Facebook and Instagram have harmed children. America's editor John Lyons reports.
4: 47 states in the US had taken legal action against the platforms, claiming the parent company Meta deliberately made its platforms addictive and therefore had not sufficiently protected children and teenagers from harmful effects of social media. Meta rejected some parts of the original claim, but has agreed to pay $25 billion over 10 years. It has also agreed to add measures to better protect children, including imposing two-hour time limits, disabling likes and beauty filters, strengthening age verification and parental controls, and restricting harmful material about eating disorders and self-harm.
1: Police are continuing to investigate the death of a 16-year-old Sydney girl, which the ABC understands is being treated as a suspected fatal choking act that occurred during sex. And a warning, this story contains distressing details. Jean Kennedy reports.
5: Paramedics were called to an Eleanora Heights home on Sydney's northern beaches on Sunday night and found the teenage girl unresponsive. She was treated at the scene before

0: being airlifted to hospital in a critical condition and died 2 days later. Authorities have refused to say how she died or disclose details of her injuries. But two sources with knowledge of the matter have told the ABC that the 16-year-old is believed to have lost consciousness after being choked while having sex. One source says police were told it was a consensual act. No charges have been laid, but officers say inquiries are ongoing.
1: To sport, and Australia's top men's singles tennis player Alex de Minaur will come home to lead the nation's latest Davis Cup challenge in Brisbane next month. Australia will play Poland at Pat Rafter Arena on the 19th and 20th of September, days after de Minaur's run at the US Open at Flushing Meadows. The 28-time champions and 8-ranked Davis Cup-ranked nation will need to beat Poland in the World Cup tie to advance.
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3: Mani nina budni gana yatana, nina padni panima puki mokabandu. 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We are broadcasting on sacred Kaurna land. 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Now let's recognise the Kaurna people, the language and land, and learn about the past so that we can seize our future.
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4: Good morning to you, 5:30 Clubbers. It's cold this morning, 7 degrees in Adelaide, be minus 20 in Panola. As I always like to say, they're born tough down that part of the world, as is Sonia Feldoff. Good morning, Sonia.
5: Born tough, that's it. So tough that I've got a particular question for you today. And I can't believe I'm getting to the age I am and I'm asking this question because I have...
4: No.
5: I have actually been... I went shopping yesterday.
4: Oh, wow, this is interesting.
5: I know,
4: away.
5: But I have been buying crumpets all my life.
4: No.
5: Okay? Now, I know you've got a weird thing about crumpets.
4: I have no idea what's in a crumpet. Or even how you make it. But that's another...
5: But that's another thing.
4: That's
5: I
4: another
5: think there's bicarb and flour and that sort of stuff.
4: I don't believe that you can make them by hand. That's... I've done
5: Spence
4: this...
5: Spence Denny has made them by hand.
4: Yeah, but I don't believe Spence. I mean, have you met him?
5: I have met Spence. What do you mean you don't believe him? Well, are you saying he's not trustworthy?
4: I just think people buy... Anyway, but you've anyway, got another
5: back to,
4: issue.
5: Back to crumpets. I bought my crumpets yesterday and I was unpacking and I did what I normally do, which was... open the fridge door to put them in the fridge.
4: Yeah.
5: And then I thought, well, I'm always buying them from a box at the supermarket where they're not refrigerated.
4: Yeah.
5: They're just sort of lying out on a bench or on a box or at the checkout. So maybe they don't need to be refrigerated.
4: Oh, you've hit on, I'm obsessed with this topic.
5: Why?
4: Because I don't know what to refrigerate and what not.
5: Like, does a crumpet need to be refrigerated? Or, I mean, it's only like a pretty flimsy plastic kind of wrap.
4: Yeah.
5: So even, you know, you might say, well, it only needs refrigeration once it's open. But it's not really, it doesn't seem like it's vacuum sealed or anything.
4: Yeah, I'm big on this. I reckon let's get some advice, but in generally, what do you refrigerate and what you don't? Because there's a few, here's my thing, right? I get my fridge, and it's a good fridge. It has like
5: I have an above level fridge, says Jules.
4: It's
5: good on you.
4: It's an aspirational fridge. It has right. You know what's at the bottom of the fridge? It has a fruit and vegetable
5: yes.
4: drawer. You know that you slide out and what. I go to the fruit and vegetable section of the supermarket. Nothing's refrigerated. So I get potatoes and onions, and I'm putting them in the bottom of the fridge.
5: Potatoes and onions don't need to go in the fridge.
4: But why do you have the fruit and vegetable drawer if you're not...
5: No, you
4: what's
5: need
4: it
5: to,
4: for?
5: You need to put things like celery and...
4: They're not refrigerated in the...
5: Carrots.
4: I go to the central markets, the celery's not refrigerated.
5: No, not in
4: why
5: that moment, but I think if you want it to be, like, have longevity...
4: Right.
5: You'll put the sort of stuff in the fridge, capsicums. You're right, aren't they? They are. They do sit out.
4: They're not refrigerated in the supermarkets.
5: So they are in some supermarkets. In some supermarkets, things are put on ice, like bok choy, spring onions.
4: But not at the markets.
5: Things like that, but no, they're not.
4: So I'm like, what's the point of the fruit and vegetable drawer in your fridge if the supermarket's not. And you
5: it's for apples. You know why? They
4: no,
5: say
4: I don't, I don't refrigerate apples.
5: And I never did and probably still don't either. But I have been told that apples should be in your crisper.
4: No, never.
5: They should be in your crisper to keep them cold and crisp.
4: I've been told that you should never, ever refrigerate tomatoes.
5: Yes, no, it's true.
4: Is it?
5: I don't refrigerate tomatoes. Oh, actually, I do little cherry tomatoes in the packet.
4: Oh, see, I never do
5: but
4: that.
5: I have the tomatoes out. Yes, because once they're in there, it zaps all the literally sucks all the taste out of a tomato.
4: Yes. So what's the question?
5: Crumpets is where it started. Because, do they – yeah.
4: I've got another question.
5: No,
4: chocolate. Do you refrigerate chocolate? I hate people who, with a white fury, who refrigerate chocolate.
5: Me too. You and I can eat chocolate together, Jules.
4: It's awful.
5: Chocolate should be room temperature.
4: Exactly.
5: Why do you have hard, you don't want hard boxes of chocolate. But my husband and my stepdaughter, they both love cold chocolate.
4: No.
5: They want chocolate to be cold and I...
4: All right, here's another.
5: I mean, maybe it should go in the fridge so I don't eat it so easily, but I like it. And in fact, because we've had this choice, I don't chew chocolate either.
4: Oh, you suck it.
5: I just put a block of chocolate in my mouth and let it slowly melt.
4: No, I can't do that. I've got a bite of it.
5: No, you've got to let it just like ooze and...
4: Well, nothing, as you know, melts in my mouth because
5: Because the rest of your body is so hot. The heat is being sucked out.
4: All right, here's another one. I can just go through them because I have no idea what meant. Bread. Like, do you put bread in the fridge?
5: No.
4: To keep it, like...
5: See, this is... And this
4: I don't know, is it... Bread or not? Come on. No,
5: to me, I put it in the bread container. I've got a bread container and that is out in
4: bread
5: the...
4: Bread bin.
5: A bread bin, yeah, that's it. A bread bin. And that's why I'm wondering, should the crumpets go in the bread bin too?
4: Well, but isn't the whole idea to stop it going stale as quickly, so you put it in the fridge to slow down that process? Because you put bread in the freezer. I don't know what to refrigerate.
5: I guess it depends how quickly you're going to eat it. Like, I think a lot of this stuff probably doesn't need to go in the fridge, but, you know, depending on how many people you've got in, if you're just got you and Sophia or you're on your own, you're probably not going to go through a loaf of bread quickly.
4: So in the fridge.
5: So you've got to probably put it in the fridge, yeah.
4: So, well,
5: because you want it to last the best part of a week with all the preservatives, don't you?
4: So help us out. Chocolate, what are we talking? Fruit and vegetables, we're talking crumpets. What are the other things?
5: I'm actually putting it on the table. Tomatoes should not be in the fridge.
4: Okay, I've got more of them. So I just don't know what to put in the fridge. Help me out here. Honey. Does honey go in the fridge or not?
5: No. See, I have people who put Vegemite in the fridge too, and I'm going, if Vegemite can't survive the cupboard, I don't know. Wasn't it designed to survive in war zones?
4: I wouldn't put it.
5: I feel like that has to go in the cupboard.
4: Okay. Mustards. Are they in the fridge or not?
5: Yeah. Once they're open, they are.
4: Okay. So I don't know any of this.
5: Sam is in Clearview. Well, let's ask the expert. Yeah. You are an actual baker, Sam, so I think we can go straight to the source here.
6: So I do certificate 3 in patisseries at our Regency TAFE, and we've got fridges and freezers, and we have to do temperature checks.
4: Right.
6: So with that there, and this is important because yesterday we had an assessment about it, and everything that's cut, we have to glad wrap and put back in the fridge, Jules.
4: So that includes bread?
6: Nah, because bread goes in a bread bag, man. So it's either it's frozen, and when you're ready, like a day before, take it out. Take 5 slices out and put it in the bag. So then you're ready and it's going to be fresh the next day.
4: Right.
6: So bread, no go in the fridge because then it goes mouldy a little bit after a while and then it goes stale.
5: Mm. And it dries out, doesn't it?
6: 100%. So take it 5 out day before and then put it in the bread bag. You're on. Beautiful.
5: Okay.
6: But with the fruit and veg, whenever they're cut, you see them at the shops. And I go to the Central Market every day. I love it. But they're whole. When you cut it, man, then you glad wrap it, then put it in the fridge. That's where it's only when it's cut.
5: You mean like if you've got half a pumpkin?
6: 100%. So if you've got a full one, it's going to stay out.
4: Well, why is the fruit and vegetable drawer so big in your fridge? I feel like I need to fill it up with
5: what
4: stuff.
5: What do you mean, why is it so big? I don't find mine's big enough sometimes.
4: But are yours cut? You're putting massive celeries in there, though.
5: Celeries and leeks and lettuce. Once you get a lettuce in there, it takes up half the space.
4: Do you put lettuce in there, Sam?
6: Yeah, because it's when I cut it, man. Always remember, if it's not whole and you've cut it, glad wrap it, then in your drawer.
5: Yeah,
6: do you know what I mean? But
5: Because this is the thing, you know, we're growing cauliflowers out in the garden. It,

0: yeah. being exposed to all manner of temperatures, and then suddenly we bring it in and put it in the fridge.
1: All right, Sam. Yeah. I know.
2: Thank you. So, hey, you didn't answer
0: the crumpet question, Sam.
2: Oh, the crumpets. Oh, you know what? I only eat the crumpets from Central Market, the bigger ones, from that lady at the front. She is the best, those bigger ones. The reason why is because they don't have all that preservative bullshit. That you have at the supermarket.
1: No, I've seen those crumpets from that lady because they're a lot bigger than normal. Are they good,
2: Sam? You need one. You need one, and that does it for you. Nutella, beautiful.
0: Ooh, sounds
2: good.
0: Nutella. No, you don't have to sell me on crumpets, but do I keep them in the bread bin or do I keep them in the fridge?
2: Fridge. Once it's open. Because, you know what, they don't last long.
0: Well, why did you say that about the bread? Why isn't it the same philosophy?
2: Great call. I love that you asked that because I asked that too. The reason why, it's got preservatives and it's a little bit wet. It's a wetter dough. Where the bread is sort of like a dry dough. It's different sort of stuff in it. So if you get a crumpet, open the crumpet and then feel it, it's sort of wettish a little bit.
0: Yeah.
2: Do you know what I mean? Where it's different. So whenever you open that, and it's only got a shelf only a certain time.
0: Yeah.
2: Because they use different things. But the one at the Central Market, it is the best. You know why? It's natural.
0: Yeah. All right.
1: I'm going to try that,
2: all your
1: Sam.
2: Crap in it.
0: All right. So I'm putting crumpets in the fridge, you reckon, Sam?
2: You will love it. Get the big one.
0: Okay.
1: Thank you, Sam. Always good. So,
0: wow, you're up early because I assume you're going to work as a baker right now.
1: Well, what do you refrigerate? I haven't got an answer on honey.
0: So you wouldn't even think about putting apples in the fridge?
1: Oh, they're awful in the fridge.
0: No.
1: They're too crispy.
0: They keep them cold and crisp. It's good.
1: I know.
0: And they say that they get soft and mushy out.
1: Do they?
0: Yeah.
1: Okay. Well, let us know. And let's go to Ange from Paynham on what you stick in the fridge or not. Good morning, Ange.
3: Good morning, guys. Good morning. Chocolate in the part of our crisper in the fridge is chocolate central. Chocolate in the fridge, absolutely. Nothing worse than when you try to get a piece of chocolate and it's soft and mushy and your fingers get dirty. No.
1: But it takes the flavour out of it in the fridge.
3: It wastes that bit of chocolate that you can enjoy. It's just wonderful.
0: No.
3: In the fridge, absolutely, I'm sorry.
0: I think you're sanitising and sucking all the taste out of chocolate by doing that.
1: And it's not in the fridge in the supermarket, Ange.
3: Nah. Yeah, but that's because they don't want to waste the cold storage. That's the reality.
1: Okay.
3: But that's the reason. The real reason is just like they want to go to milk that's all a long life because they don't want to waste energy on cold storage. And it's true. That's what happens in Europe these days. It's all long life.
0: See, even...
3: Mostly.
0: Even meat, and with your background, Ange, you'd be able to tell me about this.
1: Yeah.
0: Even meat, you know, if you think about some of the salamis and the ham hocks and things like that, they're not always... They're done in cool, dark places, but they're not necessarily done in fridges, are they, when they hang them out and let them do whatever they do?
3: We have an annual event where... We make our own cured sausages, but we don't put any nitrates or preservatives. It's the salt component that's the most important part. And you hang them in a cool... You do them in winter, obviously.
1: Like in medieval times, you'd cure it with meat because you couldn't refrigerate it back then. It's the salt that preserves it.
3: It's the salt, the thing that cures it. But here's one for you. Tomato sauce. The old Rosella goes in my fridge, yet all the barbecue... sauce goes in the cupboard. I don't know why. Why's that? I don't know.
0: Yeah, isn't that weird that we have different ideas about those
1: things?
0: Do you
1: refrigerate tomatoes?
0: Yeah,
1: I don't.
0: Well, I do both. I do both.
1: There's so many. It feels to me like there's so much preservatives in tomato sauce. You don't need to refrigerate it.
0: Ange and I are confused in a similar way there. I feel like I have inconsistencies with the sauces and that are in my fridge.
1: Yeah.
0: And some of that are in my cupboard, but anyway.
1: Thank you, Ange. 1-300-222-891. Give us an item that you are confused about refrigerating or maybe that you refrigerate that others don't.
0: Cold chocolate. I can't believe there are people who actually want that. That's kind of bizarre to me. John, he's in the Riverland. He says food. So crumpets and bread in the bread box. Spuds, potatoes. See, so many people put them in their fruit and veg container. You're one of those, aren't you?
1: Yes, spuds, yeah.
0: Dark cupboard, that's where they've got to go. Because they kind of get a bit mouldy in the fridge.
1: Don't they sprout if you have them out?
0: That's why you're not supposed to have them in light.
1: Who has
0: been a dark cupboard?
1: And I don't have a bread bin. Do you have one?
0: Yes.
1: Okay, where do you buy them even?
0: I think, IKEA.
1: Right, you get a bread bin?
0: I think that's where mine came from. Any homeware?

0: store.
1: Yeah. Because that's two things that I want that I used to have. I don't have a bread bin. Do you have a cake dome?
0: No, but that's, I was going to say, you have a cake. I thought it was a croissant dome.
1: No, I have a cake dome.
0: I don't have a cake dome.
1: A cake dome is like excellent.
0: I've got to say, this actually surprised me when you said you had a cake dome. Who has a cake dome? And in particular, why does Jules have a cake dome?
1: No, because if you buy like some cookies or muffins or even a croissant, you put them in the cake dome. It livens the kitchen up. It looks like a party's going on in there. It looks like a hotel with an endless continental breakfast. It's like you're on holidays.
0: You want the full breakfast every time anyway, so why do you want no, your room looking on, like a continental breakfast?
1: So, yeah, get a cake dome into you.
0: John from Paskerville, he reckons crumpets.
1: No, he's on the line.
0: Oh, John, hello.
2: Good morning, how are you?
0: Yeah, now you've got some views on crumpets.
2: Well, there's only six in a pack. I mean, last me 2 days.
0: So you don't really need to put them in the fridge, you reckon?
2: No, I've always just kept them in the bread bin. I mean, even after a week in the bread bin.
1: Hang on, John.
2: Yeah, in the past, I've never had one go off on me.
1: Are you saying you eat three crumpets a day?
0: Are you judging him now, Jules?
1: No, but that's a lot of crumpets.
0: No, it's not.
1: You eat three a day, John?
2: Yeah.
0: Yeah, what's wrong with that?
1: How many would you eat in a day?
0: I would eat two at a time.
1: What?
0: What's wrong with two crumpets at a time?
1: They're very filling. So, John, I mean, are you fit and healthy?
0: What's wrong with two crumpets? My God. He probably has two for breakfast and one for lunch or something.
2: Well, you know, like, I swam 5 kilometres this morning and I've run 15.
1: Wow, okay.
0: So who are you questioning, Jules? How many have you done?
2: And then my alarm went off and woke me up.
1: Well, I mean, you are fit then, obviously. I've just... You know,
0: Are you saying you did that in your sleep, John?
2: Yeah.
1: Well, a crumpet intensive diet does not sound to me like ideal, but I mean, John's obviously, the carbs obviously help him exercise.
0: What do you reckon one crumpet is worse than a slice of bread?
1: I reckon so. I think crumpets are, they're more, there'd be more sugar in a crumpet, wouldn't there, than bread?
0: They're salt. No. They're not sweet.
2: I mean, what's wrong with the... You know, crumpet, nice bit of butter, and a couple of slices of tomato.
1: Okay. They're not a savoury thing, are they? You put jam or honey on them.
0: No, I put Vegemite on crumpets and cheese.
1: I haven't had a crumpet in 20 years.
0: To be honest, like, why are you dissing crumpets? You really aren't an expert in this. Cheese is great on a crumpet. John, I think you'll agree. Crumpets in and of themselves, I think, are okay. But because they've got so many holes on them and they're hot, you put butter on them and you probably have too much butter on them. I think that's where the problems are.
2: For me, it is, yeah.
0: Yeah, me too.
1: Well, thank you, John. 1-300-222-891. Quentin has a good...
0: See, you're going... Sorry, go on.
1: About eggs. Do you put eggs... Because I have a little egg container in my fridge.
0: Yeah.
1: So I put them in the fridge. But because they're not... Oh, they are in the fridge at the supermarket.
0: Yeah.
1: Aren't they?
0: I would be tempted to leave them in the fridge. There's always this question, but I just feel that there's too many things. I know they get laid outside and all that, but if you want them to stay longer, if you're not eating them on the day, I think they've got to go in the fridge because there's too many bacteria that could get
1: in. I go to people's houses and they're not in the fridge. Mm. So anyway, an egg expert might be able to clear that up. Let's quickly take a few more calls before weather. Beck is in Victor. Good morning, Beck.
3: Good morning, Jules and Sonia, and I'm glad that you're better and listeners. I put everything in the fridge, everything. And the reason why is that when you come through a mice plague, which we had back in 2011, not down here but up in the Riverland, you put everything in the fridge, coffee, potatoes, eggs, bread, everything. I had... with the mice plague, mice got in the pantry one night and they got into the ground coffee.
1: Yeah.
3: Which wasn't in a container. And there was about 5 of them. And they were so hypo that everything now goes in the fridge. And, yes, Sonia, I like a dash of Vegemite with melted cheese on my crumpet as well. You need to do sweet and savoury. Find out from your listeners who likes sweet and who likes savoury on their crumpets.
0: I reckon probably John's getting 3 a day because he does 2 with cheesy or Vegemite or these sort of... Someone says fried bacon and melted cheese is a great crumpet thing. And then you have

0: a dessert one, a crumpet with jam on it at the end.
1: I see.
2: Agreed.
1: And I'm probably wrong, but I see crumpets as a childish food.
0: Oh, my God.
1: No, because I had them in my childhood, and I just don't see them as grown-up kind of... Have a piece of toast or an English
0: muffin.
1: Well,
0: then I am a child forever.
1: Thank you, Beck. Let's quickly fit in Glenn in Woodside. Good morning, Glenn.
3: Yeah, good morning. A while ago, I learnt about the science of food, and it helps you preserve your food. Things like sugar in your bread. Mold loves sugar. That's why sourdough lasts forever outside and nowhere near the fridge. Mm. You know, the surface area of areas that can be contaminated. And keeping things away from UV light, keeping things very much in the dark and cool and ventilated. That's why they used to have root cellars in the past when there was no such thing as refrigeration.
0: So that's why would you consider then that potatoes are actually okay in the fridge then for those reasons?
3: No, because fridges tend to dry things out. They tend to remove the moisture, and you don't want dry potatoes. You want them to still have juice inside them. So, no, I have a pantry and I have a drawer in the bottom of mine. That's where I keep my potatoes with onions.
0: Don't you reckon they remove the moisture in everything except for ham and small goods? Would that get slimy and wet in the fridge?
3: Well, that's because you seal up the ham and small goods in either plastic.
0: Yeah.
1: Yeah, I keep ham hocks in tea towels. Don't you, for Christmas? You
0: just Yeah. That's a good idea.
1: All right, thank you, Glenn from Woodside. It's 5 minutes to six. Let's get your weather next.
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1: Senior forecaster Chris Kent joins us now. Good morning, Chris. It's a pretty cool morning in Adelaide. I'm imagining there's some cold parts of the state as well.
9: Yeah, hi, morning, guys. We've got down to near freezing down in the southeast and through the Riverland. Redmark's sitting at 1.3 degrees and Lamoureux 2.8. So, yeah, some cool temperatures out there. The city itself at the moment's around 8 degrees, but I think it's has been a little bit cooler than that at times. Today, looking at pretty clear conditions across the state under the influence of high pressure system, very little cloud around, potentially just a little bit down in the far southeast. Temperatures, we're starting to see those temperatures climbing and starting to look quite nice as well. 19 degrees for the forecast for Adelaide today. Out in Keith, looking at top of 18 degrees. Murray Bridge might hit 20 today. Renmark in the Riverland, 19 degrees. Port Pirie, 20. 21 potentially at Port Augusta. Down at Port Lincoln, 20 degrees. In the west, 23 degrees potentially at Sejuna today. And up in the north, 23 at Cooper Pedy. So sunny conditions all round, and it's looking that way for the next week. So,
1: Looking at the weekend, we've got 20 in Adelaide. So it's this warm weather's going to continue for a bit.
9: Yeah, the next weekend, over the weekend and even into early next week's looking very nice. So that warm, sunny weather is here for a little while, potentially starting to see the next front move through mid-next week. Maybe this next sign of a little bit of rain. But otherwise, for the next 4 or 5 days, looking very very warm and sunny.
1: All right. Thank you, Senior Forecaster Chris Kent there. So, whether you'd need to refrigerate stuff, you imagine, over the next few days at 20 degrees.
0: Can I just say, Terry's taken it another level. You and I both like room temperature chocolate. Many people prefer the fridge chocolate, but Terry is putting his dark chocolate in the freezer.
1: Wow.
0: He says the flavour comes alive in your mouth. Why would you want frozen chocolate?
1: I remember once, have you ever eaten cooking chocolate? I remember once Mum bought some chocolate for us and it was cooking chocolate because it was cheaper, and that's evil stuff. Have you ever had it?
0: It's getting better though.
1: Is it?
0: The cooking chocolate nowadays is a lot creamier.
1: Can you still get it?
0: Yeah, but it's a lot better now.
1: Okay.
0: It's a lot better than... I know what you're talking about. It was very grainy and...
1: Yes, awful, waxy.
0: Awful. It was terrible chocolate, but it is much better quality now.
1: All right, coming up after the 6 a.m. news and early a.m., we'll jump into the papers, and Bobby McCumber will take you to the scene of a house. You might have heard this with Nicola Barhatz yesterday, where a live bomb was...

0: discovered.
1: Oh, amazing. And Nikolai had some amazing stories. That this is something that, you know, is not necessarily unusual. We'd love to hear your stories about what you found in terms of live ammunition in your home.
0: I couldn't believe how many people had disused World War II ordnance around.
1: Well, he made the point that many people who'd fought in World War I back in the day and then World War II brought these home as souvenirs often.
0: Also, we're going to look at the forgotten cinemas of Adelaide. Remember when Hindley Street and Rundle Street, even Hindmarsh Square, was riddled with cinemas?
1: We had double numbers, double figures in the numbers of cinemas there. Not now, but we'll look back and reminisce.
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6: ABC News with Matt Coleman. At least 34 Australians are among hundreds of tourists missing after flash floods swept through the border region between Nepal and Tibet. More than 150 people are dead. Nick Palmer reports.
7: Eyewitness footage shows floodwaters rushing through the Rossawa region with scenes of damaged buildings and infrastructure. A Nepali tourism official has told media that dozens of Australians are among the missing. They say also missing are 133 people from India on a pilgrimage to a Hindu sacred site, as well as 47 Americans, 33 Britons and 24 Canadians. There's also reports of major damage and fatalities on the Tibetan side of the border. Local authorities say due to the size of the flood and the remoteness of the region, it could take days to understand the full scale of the disaster.
6: Childcare provider Edge Early Learning has appointed Quarter Mentha as administrators. They'll conduct an urgent assessment of the company's operations. Yesterday, it was announced Edge was in voluntary administration. It runs dozens of childcare centres across SA, Queensland and the ACT. It says the centres will continue as normal for the time being, with the administration process expected to take several weeks. This parent has told 891 ABC Adelaide it was a disappointing news to their family.
8: Well, I'm a bit sad because we've had no trouble. This centre anyway, I've heard obviously the troubles at the other centres, but this centre has been great for us. She's been here 4 years since she was 3 months old and we've had no issues.
6: South Australian authorities say pet dogs can recover from bird flu, but it's a case-by-case basis. SA's Department of Primary Industries yesterday confirmed it was testing a red fox with a suspected case of H5 bird flu. Results are expected in the next few days. If confirmed, it would be the first time a fox has contracted the virus in Australia. Purser's George Cornish is urging people to keep their dogs on a leash, and if they suspect their dog has got bird flu, to contact their vet and the emergency animal disease hotline.
9: We know that it can impact dogs, and we know that with some support and some treatment there is recovery. It is really a case-by-case basis, and it's part of the reason why we're so clear on ensure that your dogs are on a lead.
6: A new report suggests Australia's housing affordability crisis could be affecting the well-being of children, with more of them growing up in private rentals and facing housing insecurity. The study by researchers at Adelaide University found as housing prices surged between 2001 and 2023, the proportion of households with children living in homes owned outright plunged 52%. Those in social rentals fell 46%, those who owned with a mortgage increased 27%, and those in private rentals rose 20%. There are question marks over how Queensland and the Northern Territory will manage energy demand from AI data centres without using renewables. At yesterday's National Cabinet meeting, the Prime Minister Anthony Albanese said state and territory leaders came to a common position on developing new national AI standards, but Queensland and the NT are claiming a win, defying federal demands that the energy-hungry centres are powered by renewables. The Grattan Institute's Energy and Climate Change Program Director Alison Reeve says there are unanswered questions.
10: So we really need to understand from both of them exactly how they plan to meet the extra growth in load, noting that the state-owned assets will hit their capacity and won't be able to provide any more.
6: The social media giant Meta has agreed to settle its legal battle against US states over claims that its Facebook and Instagram platforms are fueling teen social media addiction. Nick Palmer has the story.
7: 29 US states had sued Meta in federal court, accusing it of contributing to the youth mental health crisis by deliberately designing features that addict children to its platforms and hiding them from the public. It also argued Meta violated federal laws by routinely collecting data on children under 13 without their parents' consent. However, the parties have now opted to settle, with the social media giant paying out as much as around $23.6 billion to...
6: South Australia's weather: Renmark partly cloudy 19, Mount Gambier cloudy 16, Port Lincoln mostly sunny 20, Port Pirie sunny 20, Adelaide mostly sunny, a top of 19 degrees, currently 8 degrees. Tomorrow, mostly sunny, 20. Saturday, mostly sunny, 20. Sunday, cloud clearing, 19. ABC News.
3: Good morning. Welcome to AM. I'm Rachel Mealy, coming to you from the lands of the Turrbal and Yuggera people in Brisbane. A major disaster is unfolding in Nepal. Nepalese authorities say more than 30 Australians are among hundreds of people reported missing after a flash flood near the border with Tibet swept away all in its path. Our China correspondent Alison Horn joined me a short time ago.
11: We don't know exactly what has caused it. There is some suspicion that a landslide or a mudslide of some sort has then caused this giant torrent of water to rush downstream along the Nepali-Tibetan border. The mudslide went onto the Tibetan side and there are hundreds of people missing there. It hit a big port and border crossing area there. And then you've got the floods on the Nepal side that has really devastated entire villages there. The vision that is starting to come out from those areas is really horrifying. You're seeing entire homes and areas just being completely washed away as people scramble to get out of the way of this torrent of flood water. It is still a pretty fluid situation because authorities can't necessarily get onto the ground there at the moment, but at least 150 people have been killed in Nepal so far, and there are hundreds more missing, including about 400 or so foreigners, according to Nepal's tourism officials. Now, crucially in that as well, we are hearing that at least 34 of them are Australians. Now, that is just according to a tourism official in Nepal. We have contacted the Department of Foreign Affairs and Trade, but we haven't got a response from them. But also, according to this tourism official, there are around 100 Indians, 54 US citizens, and 33 UK citizens who are also missing in that area. This is a part of the world that is a very popular site for pilgrims to make annual tours there. We understand that's the situation at the moment. These people are unaccounted for, but because authorities can't get on the ground, they can't land helicopters there, and in most parts of that area, the communication channels are cut off as well, it's still a really rapidly evolving situation.
3: And I imagine that a coordinated rescue recovery effort is going to be very difficult in this sort of terrain.
11: Yeah, you're talking about really mountainous terrain that is difficult to access at the best of times, but now we've got areas that have had complete highways and roads washed out. It's inaccessible by car at the moment. Nepalese authorities are saying their helicopters can't land there because it's too dangerous. Still, there's nowhere safe for them to be able to land. Likewise, that's happening on the Tibet side as well, where Chinese authorities have sent thousands of personnel to the area to try to help in this recovery effort, but they physically can't get onto the ground.
3: Alison Horne there. Queensland will be allowed to go its own way, using coal or gas to power data centres, despite a push from the Prime Minister to mandate renewables. The federal government is expected to legislate new national standards for data centres early next year, but has conceded some ground amid backlash from the Sunshine State. Here's political reporter Jack Mackay.
12: Queensland Premier David Crisafulli is declaring victory after a standoff with the Prime Minister.
13: It's a good win, but a win for everyone.

0: one and an acknowledgement on that point of difference.
1: That point of difference, the Premier says, is how Queensland's energy system works.
0: We do own our generation, our transmission, our distribution. That's a big point of difference, and by doing so, we're able to control that energy mix.
1: Queensland has emerged as the most vocal critic of the Albanese government's push to force developers to use renewables to power data centres. It wants to use a mix of electricity sources, including coal. And now it appears it's got what it wanted, with the Prime Minister making this concession after yesterday's National Cabinet meeting.
2: In Queensland, you have public ownership of power generation, transmission and distribution. So that if there is surplus, then that, of course, could be available.
1: It paves the way for Queensland and David Crisafulli to go their own way. But Anthony Albanese says he'll still forge ahead with plans for nationally consistent standards for the power-hungry data centres, with legislation to be introduced to Parliament early next year.
2: We want to make sure that in attracting investment, we don't have 8 different systems operating around the country.
1: South Australia's Labor Premier Peter Malinauskas denies Anthony Albanese was rolled in his push for a renewables mandate on data centres.
3: What we agreed upon is that renewables will principally be the form of energy that will power data centres in the future in Australia, acknowledging that there are different circumstances through the fact that in Queensland, for instance, they have state-owned generation.
1: Like Queensland, the Northern Territory also owns its own electricity generators, and its country Liberal government has welcomed the Prime Minister's concession. But there are still questions over how yesterday's agreement will work as data centres come online. Alison Reeve is the Grattan Institute's Energy and Climate Change Program Director.
4: Both of those states have made the case that they own the power assets, and so therefore they have more control than what the other states do. But those power assets are powering load that is already there. So we really need to understand from both of them exactly how they plan to meet the extra growth in load.
1: The government is expected to have draft legislation on the issue ready by the end of the year.
5: Jack Mackay reporting. There's growing support for an import ban on so-called smart glasses amid an influx of low-cost devices that are being used to film Australians without their consent. The Greens plan to launch a Senate bill when Parliament sits next to halt the import of wearable recording devices for at least 12 months until tougher privacy protections are passed into law. The ABC's national technology reporter Ange Lavoie-Pierre has this report.
6: On a crowded street, a self-described professional pickup artist walks up to women he's never met before and starts conversations.
7: Hey, excuse me. I had to come say hi. You're spectacular.
6: It's called rizzing. It's huge on social media, and most of it comes from the US. But we're starting to see Australian copycats.
7: I love how you're so taken aback by it. It's like as if this is not happening to you all day.
6: The women in the videos don't know they're being filmed because rizzing videos are made using smart glasses. And now there's a new generation of cheap devices flooding into the Australian market.
8: When you see potential harm coming at scale, you know, the first thing government should do is take protective measures to prevent that harm happening, and the Commonwealth controls the borders.
6: Green Senator David Shoebridge is proposing a 12-month import ban on smart glasses as a matter of urgency.
8: If these covert recordable devices become ubiquitous, sort of saturate our society, you're never free from them. Really, we're at this point now where we can make a decision about this.
6: While first-generation smart glasses cost upwards of $500, newer entrants to the market are available for well under $100 from a number of retailers in Australia. They look like ordinary glasses and allow the wearer to record images, video and audio, mostly surreptitiously. David Shoebridge says they're just the beginning.
8: Right now it's glasses. But in a month's time, it's almost certainly going to be earbuds. Maybe it'll be a lapel pin. Maybe it'll just be your T-shirt. I don't know. What we need is a prohibition on covert recordable devices, because the industry's got a taste for this.
6: The idea of an import ban has found support elsewhere on the crossbench too, including with Independent Senator David Pocock.
9: We're seeing wearable devices all over the place. I do think it's sensible to be pausing the imports of a number of these devices while the

0: And Lavoie Pierre reporting. And that's early AM for today. Briefly in finance, the Australian dollar is higher. It's buying 71.7 US cents. I'm Rachel Mealy. It's a 6:15.
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2: Good morning. Brooke Nindorf with you for the Rural Report going right across regional South Australia. Coming up on this Thursday morning, you've likely heard that eating fish is a healthy and nutritious source of things like protein and omega-3s. But what could climate change mean for that moving forward? We're going to hear about some research that's been done here in South Australia very shortly. But first today, a fox found dead in metropolitan Adelaide is being tested for H5N1 bird flu, creating fears for livestock health in South Australia. South Australia's Department of Primary Industries and Regions confirmed a fox found in Osborne in Adelaide is being tested in Geelong for the virus. If positive, it would be the first land-based animal to be infected with the disease in Australia. Michael Ward is Chair of Veterinary Public Health at the Sydney Vet School, and he told Janae Madden it is concerning if it is found to be in a fox.
3: Yeah, well, the reason would be this is the first terrestrial mammal, I guess, we've detected with H5 if the results come back as positive from the Geelong laboratory. And I guess foxes are widely distributed, so if it's in the fox population, that would really spread the disease long distances.
4: Are you concerned about maybe the disease now crossing into different animals that we haven't really seen? I mean, in where I am based, Michael, in the Eyre Peninsula, foxes are known to predate on lambs. So could that be an issue then now for livestock owners?
3: Yeah, exactly. So sort of it's moving it from that very coastal interface now inland to different, you know, species, particularly as you say, sheep, I mean, cattle. Another issue, I suppose, you know, foxes and chickens, of course, you know, foxes are attracted to poultry. So we're really concerned about this spilling over into poultry. So foxes would be an ideal bridge species, which, you know, we don't have poultry production on the coast. So this is that link that's just being created, I guess. You know, it's usually close contact. So generally, it's sort of aerosol or, you know, close proximity spread. So unlikely droppings. It depends what the environment's like. But, you know, like foxes could contaminate an environment. And if the temperature's right and there's enough water around, you know, the virus can persist. So it could create a environmental reservoir as well.
4: So what are you thinking, that the foxes also go into the drinking water when it's infected with the bird flu and it passes that way? I mean,
3: exactly. I mean, that's possible. You know, a bird dies in a water body that can contaminate the water body for at least several days, if not weeks, depending on the temperature. And then, yeah, you can get other wildlife being infected. So that maybe is what happened, or it could be just direct. I mean, if a fox is scavenging off a carcass or even a live bird, that's the other, you know, transmission pathway.
4: And I guess thinking about that, the potential then for the bird flu infected fox to infect livestock, how might that happen?
3: Yeah, I mean, it could happen. I mean, I suppose just sort of contact, or if it is contamination of the environment. One thing with foxes would be, I guess, you know, scavenging and dragging carcasses around, and then you've got, you know, contamination going on potentially on the pasture. You know, all these are possible. We don't really know. They're all possible pathways. In reality, we don't know. The thing is with foxes, they're just so widespread that if it's in the fox population, you'd expect it to, you know, move inland and move in, you know, wherever foxes are. You'll get H5, at least in the fox population, and that just creates that spillover scenario for other species. It's really quite surprising that, you know, up till now, I mean, every time it's been one worse thing after the other, but it was still sort of very coastal. It's sort of like marine mammals, it's seabirds, it's all along the coast, beaches. That's one thing, but then, I mean, foxes can just, we know where they are, you know, how far inland they are. It's almost a perfect way to sort of spread the disease very quickly over a wide distance.
4: Have we seen this elsewhere? Do we have any sort of prior example to kind of understand more from?
3: I'm actually not too sure. I know that, you know, we have these spillovers in domestic dogs and cats. I'm not aware. I'd have to take that on notice. I'm not sure if it's been reported. I mean, certainly I think in Europe it has been reported, but it's not a common occurrence as far as I know. So that's why it's also surprising. I sort of wasn't thinking fox would be the next

0: species, you know, where that spillover would first occur.
1: Chair of Veterinary Public Health at the Sydney Vet School, Michael Ward. Leonie Mills farms near Cow and says it's worrying to hear that bird flu is potentially moving inland.
2: Well, that's very concerning because we have ewes about to lamb and other people will have September, like spring drop lambs, coming along fairly soon. So, it is quite a concern to hear that it has gone cross-species.
3: And I understand that foxes are known to predate lambs, is that right?
2: Absolutely, yes, definitely plenty of them around. And with having such a good season, there's probably plenty of other feed around for them. So, you know, baiting and that sort of programs are probably not working as well as they otherwise could.
3: I guess just on your own station, Leonie, do you think you'll be trying to take any particular measures, or is there anything that you think that you can do or you'll keep an eye out for?
2: Well, I guess the main thing we'll be keeping an eye out for is any dead animals, in particular birds. If we did find anything like that, we'd be contacting PIRZA immediately to get it checked. Foxes will be a little bit trickier because there may be some baiting programs that are out there that are doing their job. But yeah, certainly we'll be keeping an eye out, trying to be vigilant as far as any sick or dead birds around the place and get it checked out, you know, straight away.
1: Cow farmer Leonie Mills speaking with Janae Madden. We reached out to Livestock SA on this as well and got this statement from CEO Travis Tobin, who said there have been no detections of H5 bird flu in poultry or other livestock in South Australia, and transmission to sheep, cattle and goats in extensive production systems is considered unlikely. Producers should continue applying practical on-farm biosecurity measures, including limiting livestock contact with wild birds where possible, monitoring water and feed sources and ensuring staff and visitors follow biosecurity protocols and promptly reporting unusual wildlife deaths or illness. If sick or dead birds or wildlife are found, they should not be handled and should be reported to the Emergency Animal Disease Hotline on 1800 675 888. And while there have been no detections in livestock, producers should remain observant and continue to report or do routine monitoring of animal health. And any unusual behaviour, illness or unexplained deaths in livestock should be investigated promptly through normal health channels. And producers should also remain alert to sick or dead birds on their properties, as I mentioned before. That statement there from CEO Travis Tobin from Livestock SA. Brooke Nindorf with you for the Rural Report this morning. Let's have a quick look at the weather today across the state. Some possible early morning frost and fog on and east of the Flinders Ranges. Possible morning fog about the southeast and Murraylands districts, and dry apart from some isolated showers and possible thunderstorms in the far west in the evening. Maximum temperatures above to near average but below average in the northeast, and northeast to northwesterly winds tending east to southeasterly in the northeast. And there'll be more local weather details, including all those top temperatures, coming up after the 6:30 news. Now, you've likely heard that eating fish is a healthy and nutritious source of protein and omega-3s, but climate change could be impacting those healthy fats in fish in years to come. New research from Adelaide University has found many fish and other seafood creatures will become less rich in omega-3s over time due to rising ocean temperatures as the climate changes. In some cases, the omega-3 levels may drop by as much as 50%. Adelaide University PhD candidate Beth Dawson explained earlier what this research has found.
4: This study, where we analysed 124 papers that each looked at how different water temperatures affected omega-3 fats across 113 marine species globally, and then we used statistics to analyse the overall effects of warming across all of these studies. And what we found was ocean warming, which is one aspect of climate change, is leading to reduced levels of healthy omega-3 fats in fish and also in other seafood and marine organisms across the whole ecosystem by as much as 50%. And this disruption to nutrients across the food chain not only impacts marine organisms themselves, but also means less of these important omega-3s may be available to human consumers in the future under climate change.
5: 50%, that is such a high number. So when you say across seafood, that's different fish species, you know, crustaceans, you know, any kind of seafood creature that humans might consider eating?
4: Yes. So we looked at different warming levels We divided the studies into these categories, and we found that in fish, in the highest levels of warming, which is more than 10 degrees, we found reductions of 50%, but also in invertebrates, so that's the crustaceans like crabs and then like starfish, we found reductions of 51% in omega-3 fats. But also importantly, we found very large decreases in marine algae by as much as 34%. And these algae is what actually produces the omega-3s, which are called EPA and DHA, that are almost only found in marine systems. And as they produce them, these impacts have widespread implications throughout the whole food chain.
5: Yeah, it's like I said earlier, such a high number, and omega-3s, that's part of the reason we've been told that fish is a good, you know, a nutritious protein source. So it is, it does have that impact for those of us that do enjoy seafood. Were you surprised by how strongly this kind of decline of the omega-3s was in your research?
4: Yeah, like 50% is definitely a lot. It definitely did take us a bit by surprise. Even with the lower levels, so up to 6 degrees, we found 19% reductions in omega-3s. And these obviously do have, they are significant numbers, so it is quite worrying for the future.
5: Yeah, will these numbers potentially continue to climb? Could the omega-3s kind of disappear even more so from our seafood if climate change continues as it is expected to?
4: Yeah, I think so. If climate change continues, then these numbers will keep declining, and we definitely are seeing reductions currently. So I think it's important that people are aware of this so that they can be monitored in the future, and so we can continue to see how these are changing and then take actions where required.
5: Are there any regions or areas where this is worst, or is it more about the species than the area?
4: Yeah, so there's different regions around the world that have like hotspots of global warming, and there's quite a few around Australia that are warming faster than other regions globally. But it's also particularly concerning in tropical regions where heat waves particularly are causing events like coral bleaching, which are also causing massive disruptions to fish populations. And also people living in the tropical regions, there's a lot of developing countries that already have quite high rates of micronutrient deficiencies. And so if these levels of omega-3s continue to decrease in these regions, it's particularly problematic to the people living there.
5: I guess you may not know, Beth, but could this be undone, you know, if things improve into the future? Or do we know what the long-term ramifications, I guess, could be?
4: Yeah, well, there's definitely ways that governments are trying to reduce climate change and slow it down. And that's obviously the main thing that would help to stop this. But other important actions people could do to help minimise the impacts of these nutritional losses are to help minimise food waste, which is something that is currently really high. About up to 80% of fish parts can get discarded during food processing. And many of these discards actually contain really high levels of nutrients, including omega-3s. So to minimise this huge wastage, these offcuts should be utilised in other ways to retain the nutrients in the food system so they're not lost. So this could be turning them into fish oils so they can be used for supplements, or by using them to feed aquaculture fish. Also, individuals should just try and minimise their own food waste as well where possible.
1: Adelaide University PhD candidate Beth Dawson speaking with Elsie Adamo. Some interesting stuff there, that's for sure. Now, before we go this morning, just to let you know that grain producers, truck drivers and regional communities are once again being asked to help identify South Australia's most dangerous and deteriorated grain freight routes as Grain Producers SA launches its highly successful Worst Grain Roads campaign. The campaign invites road users across South Australia's grain growing regions to nominate roads that are unsafe, inefficient or in urgent need of repair. GPSA will then use those nominations to develop a new list of SA's worst grain roads, and then they'll advocate directly to federal, state and local governments for funding to address the routes of greatest concern. And we've seen that happen the last couple as well. So you can nominate a road at www.worstgrainroadssa.com. www.grainproducers.com.au. And you can find out more information as well on Grain Producers South Australia's social media channels as well. That's what we've got time for on the Rural Report for today.

0: Bird flu transmission spreads and regional homelessness services overcrowded. ABC News for the Northwest and Eyre Peninsula. Good morning, I'm Janae Madden. A red fox in metropolitan Adelaide is suspected to have been infected by H5 bird flu, creating fears for livestock farmers ahead of lambing season. Brooke Neindorf reports.
1: The fox is being tested by the CSIRO. If positive, it will be Australia's first terrestrial mammal with the disease. Infected mammals shed the virus through respiratory secretions, saliva and droppings. Eyre Peninsula farmer Leonie Mills says she's worried for her livestock, as foxes regularly predate on lambs, which could draw wildlife and sheep into close proximity.
2: We have ewes about to lamb and spring drop lambs coming along fairly soon.
1: In a statement, Livestock SA said transmission to livestock is unlikely and producers should remain alert to sick or dead birds or wildlife on their properties.
0: The number of people being turned away from homelessness services in the state's mid-north has nearly doubled. Uniting Country SA report in the previous financial year, 45 people were turned away. That number has jumped to 85 this year. Curtis Edwards, who oversees homelessness services for the organisation, says there's a growing number of people who are finding themselves in need for the first time.
3: Certainly more and more people are closer to homelessness than they realise, but just due to the lack of housing options, those people, without needing any additional support, just needing a house, are presenting to homelessness services.
0: Meanwhile, new data shows vacancy rates have plummeted across regional SA, making it the only market nationally to be the case. Senior economist Anne Flaherty says the numbers in the Barossa, York and Mid-North are the most significant, down from 1.3 in April to 0.8 by July. She says investors may be hesitant to create housing stock in the regions.
4: We've seen a really big escalation in development costs, and we also have high interest rates, falling prices, things that make it more difficult for developers to turn a profit. That problem can be exacerbated by labour shortages, which can be more difficult to find in regional markets.
0: The state's workplace health and safety regulator says it's investigating an incident at the Port Lincoln Waste Management Facility that occurred on Monday. That morning, council alerted constituents of a temporary closure due to unforeseen circumstances. A SafeWork SA spokesperson told the ABC it was notified of an incident at a waste management facility in Port Lincoln. It said an inspector has attended the site and inquiries were ongoing. Curbside waste and recycling will continue, with delays while trucks travel further to dispose of waste in Tumby Bay. The federal government says it will push ahead with its national gun buyback scheme, despite several states refusing to sign on. New South Wales and the ACT have joined the Commonwealth, while Queensland has rejected the plan and Victoria and South Australia are yet to commit. National Cabinet has separately agreed Australian citizenship will become a condition of holding a firearm licence, although some exceptions are expected. Prime Minister Anthony Albanese says the federal offer remains open, but states and territories will ultimately decide whether to participate.
5: The offer is there from the Commonwealth. WA have already had their system. New South Wales, we signed 50. ACT signed up just on the weekend. But we intend to proceed. States and territories are responsible for their own decisions.
0: Research from the Adelaide University has found climate change may impact the amount of omega-3 in a range of fish and other seafood. The study found in very high ocean warming scenarios, omega-3 content could drop by up to 50%. Adelaide University PhD candidate Beth Dawson says seafood is the main source of omega-3 fats for most people. She says it's possible if climate change isn't mitigated, that level could drop further.
6: This disruption to nutrients across the food chain not only impacts marine organisms themselves, but also means less of

0: these important omega-3s may be available to human consumers in the future under climate change.
1: To the weather now, it's sunny across most of the region. It's coming up 25 minutes to 7. 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
4: Good morning to you. Hello. How are you waking up on your Thursday, the 27th of August? And what's pretty clear morning here in Port Pirie. And yes, I knew that getting up as well because an incredibly clear and yellow moon felt very close driving into work this morning. Hope you're having a great start to your day so far. Now, coming up on the program in a few minutes' time, you might have been hearing discussions about GST, which has been happening throughout the week following the Prime Minister Anthony Albanese's visit to Perth. We'll be looking at why GST is top of conversation throughout this week and how some are calling for changes in how it is distributed amongst the states. After 7 o'clock, we will be chatting more about council and funding and how it's all settled as the National Parliamentary Inquiry into Local Government continues this week. We'll be hearing from one more mayor about the challenges that he's been finding for his council area. And I'd love to know this morning, we speak a lot about technology and the changes and often how it can make things easier. But I'd love to know for you, how has tech made things harder? We had the story last week about people feeling excluded from the census, not getting their details or finding it tricky to navigate the website. But has it been things like bills becoming online, not being able to organise them in paper? Maybe communication has gotten a lot trickier with mobile phones and emails or social media. Give me an example about how tech has made your life more challenging.
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4: Now Kate Doyle is with me from the Bureau of Meteorology. Good morning.
5: Good morning. How's it going?
4: Doing very well, thank you, Kate. Now how are things looking around the region today?
5: Look, remarkably clear skies across North and South Australia at the moment. Just a clear satellite imagery is what I'm looking at this morning. So, yes, certainly a sunny day expected. We are looking generally dry, apart from a few isolated showers and possible thunderstorms in the far west as we get into the evening. We've got a trough there extending over the far west, bringing showers and that possible thunderstorm activity. But elsewhere, really very settled under a ridge of high pressure. Maximum temperatures above or near average for the most part, but below average in the far northeast. And then as we go through the next couple of days, that trough is hanging around in the west tomorrow. The main risk is with those storms is expected to be a wind, so windy conditions, gusty conditions, and possibly severe just by the border there. So if you are in the far west, please do be aware that there is a bit of action in that part of the world over the next couple of days. But otherwise, the ridge of high pressure is going to continue to bring mostly dry conditions across the rest of the region as we go through the next few days, really all the way into the beginning of next week when we see the next more significant system making its way through. And even then, not expected to bring widespread heavy falls, but a change just for the beginning of spring.
4: Fantastic, Kate. Thank you very much. Now, technology, it always argues that it's making things easier, but I'm sure every single one of us have found frustrations at certain updates or developments in the world of technology, and it's everywhere now. How has technology made your life a little bit more complicated?
5: Well, in my life, I think my major technological difficulty at the moment is the vertical videos. It needs to stop. Like they're just so easy to watch because you don't ever have to actually choose anything. And then it means that you cannot do anything else. So if anyone else has gotten to this horrible habit with the vertical videos, because you need the hands to keep scrolling through them, you can't go and do something else to let them play in the background. So they're even worse than television, etc., for actually doing something else. Like I could be knitting when I'm watching TV or even a longer form video, but little videos, they're such a drain upon my time, and I'm really doing my best to cut them out of my life. That's my new resolution, and I'm really trying.

0: to stick to it.
1: Okay, that really, really resonates with me. I found myself a little bit, addicted, I think it's fair to say, hesitant to put the phone down watching those little videos, even though they are often much worse than almost any other option that is really available.
0: It's just that you don't have to choose anything, I think. Like, they just keep scrolling through and you're just optimistic that the next one's going to be great. And you just, they've really no psychology. Whoever came up with that, it is amazing. But something which I'm now aware of and need to change in my own behaviour. And really, I mean, I wish they could be banned everywhere, but I suspect that's probably not how the world works. Self-control might have to be the answer here.
1: Yeah, sadly. Absolutely, Kate. Thank you very much for your time.
0: Thank you.
1: Cheers, Kate Doyle there from the Bureau of Meteorology. And if you want to let me know about what has technology made harder for you or worse for you, 1300 160 222, you can call us on, or 0467 922 783 to text. Now, in a moment's time, if you've been missing it, we'll be having a look at why GST has been at the forefront of conversation in federal politics throughout part of this week following the Prime Minister's visit to WA. But first, here's Pat Benatar with All Fired Up.

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7: Good morning. Now, the federal government have been openly criticising the work of the Productivity Commission as debate continues over how revenue from the goods and services tax is shared. An interim report from the Independent Commission says the current deal, which was struck back in 2018, gives Western Australia too much of the money generated by the GST and it should be rewritten. But Prime Minister Anthony Albanese insists that that won't be happening. David Sparks has more.
8: Independent economists, most of the states and territories, and the Productivity Commission all say Western Australia is getting too much money out of the GST. But the Prime Minister Anthony Albanese is adamant there'll be no change.
9: WA is a driver of our national economy and a great strength, and we want to support WA. It's reasonable that WA get its fair share.
8: A special deal to boost WA's share of the goods and services tax was done by the then Prime Minister Scott Morrison in 2018. Here's how it works. The goods and services tax is collected by the federal government and split among the states and territories. Rather than an even split per person, the money is supposed to be split based on an assessment of need. An independent government body looks at the level of need for government services in each state or territory, and also its own capacity to raise money from things like royalties or other state taxes. WA hated that system because it's by far the richest state thanks to the mining booms, which means it was getting relatively less GST per person. Before 2018, it was getting as little as 30 cents for every dollar of GST it sent east. So Scott Morrison intervened. He put a minimum on what every state could receive back in its GST. That amount is also pegged to at least what Victoria or New South Wales get. And WA has enjoyed the benefits of that change. It's now guaranteed at least 75 cents back for every dollar it contributes. Now that carve-up is back on the political agenda because of an interim report released by the Productivity Commission, which labelled the current deal a costly mistake. The government is now openly attacking that interim report, which was commissioned by the previous government.
9: And if you ask the Productivity Commission to do a report, you shouldn't be surprised that an economically rationalist position pops out.
8: The Prime Minister was speaking on ABC Radio Perth with host Mark Gibson.
10: But you run the whole country, so it's all right to be nice to us and look after us for a while over here. You're going to be in for all sorts of pressure and backlash from the other states, aren't you?
9: No, because they have got their fair share as well. What we did was make sure there was a no-worse-off guarantee.
8: As for the Productivity Commission, Commissioner and economist Angela Jackson led the inquiry and is defending its work.
11: So when these reforms were brought in 2018, they were done primarily to address issues that emerged as a result of the mining boom and the way in which the system treated mining revenue in particular. Now, what we found was that what the reforms did was they led to a much less equal system than we thought it was going to. So Western Australia now receives around 113% of its assessed needs versus every other state that's receiving about 100%. Now, what that means is that other states and territories would need to get an additional $47 billion a year, or for New South Wales, about $16.5 billion per year in assistance from the Commonwealth Government to be as well off fiscally as Western Australia.
8: The federal opposition has consistently rejected calls for Western Australia to receive less GST revenue. One of its senior frontbenchers, West Australian MP Andrew Hastie, was part of the Morrison government that set up the current arrangement.
12: I think the way it was arranged prior to our change in 2018 was fundamentally unfair. It was

0: punishing productive and prosperous states like Western Australia. That's why we're sticking with the current arrangement. That's our position.
1: The other states aren't happy, though. Tasmania's Liberal Treasurer Erica Betts says the Prime Minister's position undermines the idea of a fair go.
2: That's a story there from David Sparks, and you can find more stories like that on the ABC Listen app news explained at any time. And it's Tom Mann with you. Right now, 10 minutes to 7 o'clock. We've got local news headlines coming up in a moment, but first here's Boz Skaggs with the Lido Shuffle.

0: That's Boss Skaggs there with the Lido Shuffle on your Thursday morning. It is Tom Mann with you on ABC North and West. Now, I'm asking you about how technology has made things harder for you. And Andrew from Hope Valley, he's texted in. He says, I like getting household power bills, like power, council, health, rego, via email. I like to pay using BPay or direct bank transfer. It is easier. However, where it all falls over is only one email address can be entered to receive bills. So anyone in the house can check the letterbox outside, but not an email inbox unless we set up a new shared email. So if I'm away or ill, they do sit there unpaid. Wish I could add a second email. So that is maybe something that technology could look at. But if you want to share how technology has maybe made things more complicated for you, a little bit harder, we'd be very interested to hear from you. We'd love to hear your ideas and suggestions. 1300 160 222 to call, or 0467 922 783. Now, we are waking up to sad news today. Again, in the passing of a beloved public figure, the English actor Tim Curry, who's best known for playing the flamboyant lingerie-wearing scientist Dr. Frankenfurter in the 1970s cult classic The Rocky Horror Picture Show, has died. He was 80. He also starred in a host of other films, including It, The Hunt for Red October, and Home Alone 2. BBC's Charlotte Gallagher looks back at his life.
1: How'd you do, I see you've met my faithful hand in hand.
2: With just a few lines, cult film history was made.
1: I'm just a sweet transvestite from transsexual Transylvania.
2: Tim Curry as the bisexual lingerie-clad mad scientist Frankenfurter is one of Hollywood's most recognisable characters. Curry had originated the role at London's Royal Court Theatre 2 years earlier, with one reviewer saying that he gave a garishly David Bowie-esque performance as the ambisextrous doctor. The Rocky Horror Picture Show wasn't an immediate hit at cinemas, but it became a cult hit and holds the record for the longest-running theatrical release in film history.
1: So, come up to the lab and see what's on the slab.
2: Critical perception has changed too. In 2005, it was selected for preservation in the US National Film Registry for being culturally, historically, or aesthetically significant.
1: So I'll remove the cause, but not the symptom.
2: Tim Curry went on to star in countless films and theatrical productions, including Annie, The Three Musketeers, and Spamalot. And he terrified television audiences in the 1990s and beyond with his portrayal of Pennywise the Clown in Stephen King's It.
3: Aren't you going to say hello?
4: Supposed to take stuff from strangers. My dad said so.
3: Very wise of you, Dad, Georgie. Very wise indeed.
2: His brooding, almost devilish looks suited many of his villainous roles.
5: The fact is, though, that the bad guys are always much better written than the good guys, and they're kind of irresistible to play because they're so much more fun.
1: You be a strong man.
2: In 2012, Tim Curry had a severe stroke and had to use a wheelchair. In his later years, he mainly concentrated on voice acting because of his health, but he continued to appear at film conventions meeting fans. He was a powerful and versatile singer and actor, and his character, Frankenfurter, will live on in film and social history.
1: Oh, baby, I can make you a man.
0: BBC's Charlotte Gallagher there on the life of actor and singer Tim Curry, who has died at the age of 80.
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0: Now, it's 2 minutes away from 7 o'clock. It's time to take a brief look at our local news headlines. Sinead Madden is with me. Good morning.
8: Good morning, Tom. A red fox found dead in metropolitan Adelaide is being tested for H5N1 bird flu, creating fears for livestock health in South Australia. If the red fox is positive, it would be the first land-based animal to be infected with the disease in Australia. In a statement, Livestock SA say there have been no detections of H5 bird flu in poultry or other livestock in South Australia, and transmission is unlikely. The number of people being turned away from homelessness services in the state's mid-north has nearly doubled. Uniting Country report in the previous financial year 45 people were turned away. That number has jumped to 85 this year. Meanwhile, vacancy rates have plummeted across regional SA, with the Barossa, York and Mid-North the most significant, down 1.3 in April to 0.8 in July. And that's the news, and there'll be more coming up. Thanks, Tom.
0: Janae, thank you very much. Now, that more news is coming up very soon. And following that today, we'll be speaking with Bill Close, who's the Mayor of Light Regional Council, who has been attending the National Parliamentary Inquiry into local government funding to discuss what challenges he's been raising and having discussions with other council areas about making funding work better.
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0: 34 Australians among hundreds reported missing in the Himalayan border region. Quartermentha to conduct an urgent assessment of childcare provider Edge Early Learning, and the RIA says cyclist deaths in SA hit a more than 30-year high. Good morning, Matt Coleman in Adelaide with ABC News. Officials in Nepal say 34 Australians are among hundreds missing after a devastating landslide and flash flood in the Himalayan border region. Correspondent Alison Horn has the details.
1: More than 600 people are so far unaccounted for after a landslide struck on the border of Tibet, causing a catastrophic flood downstream in Nepal that's washed away villages. More than 150 people have died. Those figures are expected to grow. And Nepal tourism officials say more than 350 of the missing are foreign nationals, among them dozens of Australians and residents from India, the UK and America.
0: The Department of Foreign Affairs and Trade says it's aware of a number of Australians in the area and that officials are urgently working to confirm their welfare. The childcare provider Edge Early Learning has appointed Quartermentha as administrators. They'll conduct an urgent assessment of the company's operations. Yesterday, it was announced that Edge was in voluntary administration. It runs dozens of childcare centres across SA, Queensland and the ACT. It says the centres will continue as normal for the time being, with the administration process expected to take several weeks. This parent told 891 ABC Adelaide it was disappointing news to their family.
2: I'm a bit sad because we've had no troubles here. This centre anyway, I've heard obviously the troubles at the other centres, but this centre's been great for us. She's been here 4 years since she was 3 months old and we've had no issues.
0: Cyclist deaths in South Australia have hit a more than 30-year high, according to the latest data from the RIA. 8 cyclists and 1 e-bike rider have been killed in the state since January. The RIA says 5 died in regional South Australia and 4 in metropolitan Adelaide. The RIA's Charles Mountain says there'll be more riders expected around the state as the weather warms up.
3: Really important that drivers ensure they allow the minimum passing distances for cyclists, and also cyclists ensure that they're wearing their helmet, they have lights on, they're using the wear necessary, and they ride to the conditions as well.
0: South Australian authorities want people to contact their vet and the emergency animal disease hotline if they suspect their dog has contracted bird flu. SA's Department of Primary Industries yesterday said that a red fox with a suspected case of H5 bird flu was found at Osborne in Adelaide's northwest. PIRSA says it's not unexpected for a fox to get the virus because they eat birds. If the case is confirmed, it would be the first fox detection in the country. PIRSA's Georgie Cornish says bird flu can infect dogs, which is why they need to be on a leash when out on a walk.
4: That they are protected from snacking on anything that might be a dead bird or dead animal when they're on those walks. It's really important both for wildlife and for the animal.
0: There are question marks over how Queensland and the Northern Territory will manage energy demand from AI data centres without using renewables. At yesterday's National Cabinet meeting, the Prime Minister Anthony Albanese said state and territory leaders came to a common position on developing new national AI standards. But Queensland and the NT are claiming a win, defying federal demands that the energy-hungry centres are powered by renewables. The Grattan Institute's Alison Reeves says there are unanswered questions.
5: So we really need to understand from both of them exactly how they plan to meet the extra growth in load, noting that the state-owned assets will hit their capacity and won't be able to provide any more.
0: The Premier Peter Malinauskas says that data centres in SA will be powered by renewable energy. He's told the ABC 730 program he acknowledges the unique positions of other states and territories but won't compromise on data centres bringing their own power supply.
6: Send a very clear signal to international investors that may well build data centres in our country that there are basic rules that they need to abide by, none more important than they have to bring their own generation.
0: The social media giant Meta has agreed to overhaul Facebook and Instagram as part of a legal settlement in the United States. America's editor John Lyons has more.
7: Facing

0: sustained legal action from 47 states, Meta has settled the case by agreeing to pay $25 billion and making major changes to how these platforms operate. It has agreed to add measures to better protect children, including imposing two-hour time limits, strengthening age verification and parental controls, eliminating push notifications during school hours and overnight, and restricting harmful material about eating disorders and self-harm. Meta rejected some parts of the original claim. It still faces lawsuits from individuals and school districts across the United States.
1: A new report suggests that Australia's housing affordability crisis could be affecting the well-being of children, with more of them growing up in private rentals and facing housing insecurity. The study by researchers at Adelaide University found that as housing prices surged between 2001 and 2023, the proportion of households with children living in homes owned outright plunged 52%. Those in social rentals fell 46%, those who owned with a mortgage increased 27%, and those in private rentals rose 20%. A new Adelaide research project could help to improve the way brain cancer and brain tumours are treated. Adelaide researchers have received $240,000 to explore new ways of improving radiotherapy, one of the most common treatments for brain cancer. Lead Professor Ivan Kempson says the team wants to make radiation better at killing cancer cells while protecting healthy tissue.
2: So what this funding is going to let us do is go back to some basics about looking at how radiation interacts at a microscopic level with cancer cells and normal cells to try to understand how we can get better radiotherapy treatment outcomes for brain cancer.
1: The veteran British actor Tim Curry has died, aged 80, 14 years after suffering a stroke. Curry is best known for his role as Dr. Frankenfurter on both stage and screen in the Rocky Horror Picture Show. Speaking to CBS just last year, Curry reflected on his own mortality.
3: I don't fear death. I try to avoid it, as I think we all do, but I suspect in the end I will welcome it. I think it may be very comforting to go bye-bye. I'm not galloping towards it. I think I may well embrace it.
1: A 38-year-old Riverland man has been jailed for using stolen credit cards, likely from the dark web, to purchase almost $16,000 worth of merchandise from Bunnings. Jackson Byrne reports.
4: The Barry Magistrates Court yesterday heard the offending took place over 5 weeks and included click-and-collect orders from three different stores, which were all linked to the man's Bunnings PowerPass account. Ajapau Timsangira appeared via video link and pleaded guilty to 12 counts of dishonest dealing with property, one count of possession of a prohibited weapon, and one count of possession of a prescription drug. Magistrate Jay Pandia described the offending as deliberate and relentless, which was fueled and motivated to raise funds to continue to obtain and use drugs. Sangira was sentenced to 4 months prison and a 2 month good behaviour bond.
1: Now with sport, Daniel Garb.
5: The prospect of Collingwood legend Scott Pendlebury finishing his AFL career at another club remains real, with coach Craig McRae admitting it's 50-50. As to whether he will play another season at the Magpies.
6: He won't go on and play, in my eyes, the conversation I had, unless he can perform at a certain level. So that gives you great comfort to say, hey, over to you, mate. You make those decisions when you think they're appropriate.
5: 38-year-old Pendlebury will miss Friday night's wildcard match against the Western Bulldogs after injuring his hamstring. The injury may keep him out of the rest of the finals and leave him sitting on an AFL record of 442 games played. Greater Western City skipper Toby Green says he legitimately hasn't made up his mind as to whether he'll leave the AFL club.
7: Maybe even some people at the club feel like I'm definitely going, which is not true. If I was definitely going, I'd say that now. I'd be up front with the Giants and make it easy for them.
5: West Coast star Harley Reid will miss the first two games of the 2027 season after failing to overturn his dangerous tackle ban at the tribunal. And South Melbourne is through to the semi-finals of Football's Australia Cup for the third time in their history after a 2-1 win over fellow Victorian outfit Preston Lions.
1: The main story again, officials in Nepal say 34 Australians are among hundreds missing after a devastating landslide and flash flood in the Himalayan border region. South Australia's weather, the Bureau says parts of the state reached near freezing overnight. Renmark dropped to about 1.3 degrees. Lamoureux got down to 2.8. It's currently about 9 degrees in the CBD. The Bureau's Chris Kent says that Adelaide conditions will warm up from today.
8: Potentially starting to see the next front move through sort of mid next week. Maybe maybe this next sign of a little bit of rain. But otherwise, for the next 4 or 5 days, looking very warm and sunny.
1: And Renmark heading for a partly cloudy day with a top of 19, Mount Gambier cloudy 16, Port Lincoln mostly sunny 20, Port Pirie sunny 20, Adelaide mostly sunny, a top of 19 degrees, currently 9 degrees. 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
11: Good morning to you. Hello on your Thursday morning, the 27th of August. A very clear and sunny day all across the region, which meant some areas are a little bit chillier, certainly when I first stepped out of the house, a bit cooler to start off the day. But, looking quite settled as we get closer to the weekend for whatever you plan to do, getting out and about. Now, still to come up on the program this morning, have you had to move house recently? Maybe you're in a rental situation, that was hard to get into. If you have had to look or help someone look, you'll know how incredibly tricky it can be, particularly at the moment in regional South Australia. And according to data, that situation is getting even worse. After 7:30 today, we'll be looking at why that is, what is changing in that situation, and some of the barriers in getting new houses built to maybe ease some of the rental stress in the region. So that's coming up after 7:30 today. And if you want to chat with me about technology and how it's gotten or made things harder for you, that's something we're hearing a bit about, particularly following the census recently, where people might not have received their mail or had challenges logging on. The divide can widen. So I'd love to know from you today, has it been around bills, booking things, communication, anything that technology has entered into that's made your life harder? Let me know, 1300 160 222 to call, or 0467 922 783 to text. Now, a national parliamentary inquiry into local government funding is holding hearings in South Australia this week, and regional councils have presented a shared vision for funding reform. We heard from Flinders Rangers Mayor Ken Anderson on the program yesterday about some of the issues raised during the inquiry.
12: The main topic was the reduction of funding from gross federal tax income over two decades has reduced from 1% down to less than the half of that.
11: Now, Bill Close is the mayor of Light Regional Council, and he's been attending the hearings this week as well. Good morning to you.
13: Good morning, Tom.
11: Now, what's been your experience at the public hearing this week so far?
13: It was a very interesting hearing. I mean, we're just trying to get the message across that councils are being asked to solve a lot of problems that are bigger than local governments, and our budgets are being pushed to cover those increased costs that are being forced upon us.
11: And so what are some of those areas, the things that are getting a bit too big and have become more council and local government responsibility over time that you'd like to see some action around?
13: Well, certainly, youth services and community programs, but we're also being asked to do a lot more in services that are actually government infrastructure costs. I've got an example of this. One with us is the palm trees at Seppelsfield. And there are power lines that go above these palm trees, and we're being asked to underground those power lines, which is really a government asset. And the cost is about $9 million. The plaque will cover about two-thirds of that, which will leave about $3 million covered by the local council, which is, for a small council, is an exceptional amount of money. The Premier did say that he would, 12 months ago, that the state would cover that cost. But even if that does occur, which hasn't been finalised yet, if that costing is capped, we will be left with a large amount of money, which really is a state government funding requirement rather than a local council issue.
11: And so does that mean, for example, for a piece of work like that, that sometimes things can, blow out and take longer than maybe it necessarily needs to be, given some of those funding issues and lack of clarity on responsibility?
13: Absolutely, Tom. That is a serious one. We also had a roundabout that we put in for the state government. It was a state government roundabout, but they asked us to do it, and then they allocated.

0: grant funding was non-tied, so that we knew that we could fund smaller resources that currently wouldn't qualify for a grant fund, but we would have the funds to do it. Every ratepayer deserves to have similar quality standard roads and footpaths and so forth, and there are a lot of things that don't qualify for grant funding because they're too small.
1: Bill Close is with me now, Light Regional Council. We're speaking as the National Parliamentary Inquiry into Local Government Funding is in South Australia at the moment. Now, what are the unique challenges? You know, we hear a lot from regional councils that are, you know, the further away and face that tyranny of distance, Light. That is less a challenge. But what are the unique challenges as a peri-urban council, as one that is on, you know, close to the city but still regional?
0: Yes, we're certainly in that area, and we've been seriously affected by the Greater Adelaide Plan, which you know, is requiring more housing for South Australia. And there are huge areas in our council that are particularly around the Rosewood area that are being allocated for housing in the future. We have to fund staff to organise those plan for those areas into the future. So we're funding that a long time before we get any revenue back from those new housing developments. We have to fund the planning and the staff to do that. So there's a huge upfront cost in anything like that. We then have a lot of assets that are transferred to us, and we have to start depreciating those assets as soon as they're handed over to us. And we have huge upfront costs, even though in the future, perhaps 10 or 20 years down the track, we'll be far greater income. But we're paying that money out before we get that income. So there are serious financial burdens on us to fill those state government and federal government requirements for housing.
1: Yeah, big financial costs, and as you said, a few staff hours as well. Has that caused immediate challenges? Of course, it is important work to plan for these housing. We know there's a lot of areas that are looking at expansion, and I have to imagine that there are a lot of people that want to move into the council area. But what sort of challenges has that caused in that short term? That extra burden of planning and preparing for these houses that might not turn up for another 10, 20 years.
0: Well, of course, it's vital work, Tom, to get the planning right and get the design right. So it's really a matter of our staff are currently, you know, they're employed to do the job they've got now, but we're throwing extra work onto them. Mm. And their staff are really pushed to get a lot of this work done, and it has to be done, and it has to be done right. So it's an expectation a rural council like ourselves initially has now been forced to become an urban council with them before we got the rates to do that sort of work.
1: Now, pretty much every council, particularly regional ones, of course, come up. We hear the issues around healthcare, education, aged care. Are there conversations that you've been having with other, councils, mayors, about how to best address some of these issues, particularly where there are gaps?
0: Yes, certainly. There's in our area, there's a lot of smaller hospitals that are struggling to get staff. And we're working together to make a strong voice to get maintenance and better services in all our areas in the Barossa and the Light regions. Particularly, there's a vast need for improving our hospital services and our health services in those areas, and maintaining the funding for them. Instead of it all being pushed to Adelaide, we want to see funding retained in the our areas.
1: I guess ultimately, given the fact that this parliamentary inquiry is happening, it's in South Australia at the moment, and there is the opportunity to really air these issues, which I'm sure have been accumulating for some time. Are you feeling optimistic at this point that it'll have an impact?
0: it's great to hear it happening, and to become aware that our funding has dropped from 1% down to 0.5% from the federal government. It is important that we make our voices heard and that they take recognition of those considerations.

0: I'm pleased it's happening. It certainly was the committee was very well very accepting of the points that were put forward. So let's hope that we get some concise action in the future.
1: Results will remain to be seen. Thank you very much for your time this morning.
0: Good, Tom. Thanks for that.
1: Cheers. Appreciate it. That's Bill Close there, Mayor of Light Regional Council, speaking around the National Parliamentary Inquiry in South Australia this week. It is about to tick over to 21 minutes past 7. Here's Joe Jackson stepping out.

0: those songs took me somewhere.
1: We all have songs that soundtrack our lives. Songs that mean a lot.
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7: Good morning. 25 minutes past 7 on this Thursday. 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
7: Our Warp Speed remix song for today, where, of course, we take classic songs, speed them up, slow them down, and play them in reverse to see if you can pick what the song is. This one might be a little bit challenging at first offering. Here's what we've got so far. So 1-300-160-222 is the number to call us on if you think you know what that song is. Or you can, of course, text in on 0467-922-783. And if you want to speak to me about how technology has made your life harder, any developments that used to be a lot simpler for you, maybe are a bit more of a barrier now with the evolvement of technology, reach out and let me know. Now, following the news at 7:30, we'll be speaking more about how vacancy rates for rentals have gotten even worse in one regional area in our listening area. But first, here's Noiseworks. Take me back.

0: suspected bird flu case creates fear for producers and inquiries into an EP worksite incident. ABC News for the Northwest and Eyre Peninsula. Good morning, I'm Janae Madden. A red fox in metropolitan Adelaide is suspected to have been infected by H5 bird flu, creating fears for livestock producers ahead of lambing season. Brooke Neindorf has the story.
1: The fox is being tested by the CSIRO. If positive, it will be Australia's first terrestrial mammal with the disease. Infected mammals shed the virus through respiratory secretions, saliva and droppings. Eyre Peninsula farmer Leonie Mills says she's worried for her livestock, as foxes regularly predate on lambs, which could draw wildlife and sheep into close proximity.
2: We have ewes about to lamb and spring drop lambs coming along fairly soon.
1: In a statement, Livestock SA said transmission to livestock is unlikely and producers should remain alert to sick or dead birds or wildlife on their properties.
0: The state's workplace health and safety regulator says it's investigating an incident at the Port Lincoln Waste Management Facility that occurred earlier this week. Luke Lay reports.
3: Council alerted constituents of a temporary closure on the site on Monday due to unforeseen circumstances. A SafeWork SA spokesperson told the ABC it was notified of an incident at a waste management facility in Port Lincoln. It said an inspector has attended the site and inquiries were ongoing. Scheduled curbside collections will continue for residents with delays while trucks travel further to dispose of waste in Tumby Bay.
0: Premier Peter Malinauskas says data centres in his state will be powered by renewable energy. National Cabinet yesterday agreed to mandatory rules to manage the data centre boom, but questions remain as Queensland and the NT want to use gas and coal. Mr Malinauskas says he acknowledges the unique positions of other states and territories, but won't compromise on data centres bringing their own power supply.
4: Send a very clear signal to international investors that may well build data centres in our country that there are basic rules that they need to abide by. None more important than they have to bring their own generation.
0: The number of people being turned away from homelessness services in the state's mid-north has nearly doubled. Uniting Country SA report in the previous financial year, 45 people were turned away. That number has jumped to 85 this year. Curtis Edwards, who oversees homelessness services for the organisation, says there's a growing number of people who are finding themselves in need of help for the first time.
5: Certainly more and more people are closer to homelessness than they realise, but just due to the lack of housing options, those people, without needing any additional support, just needing a house, are presenting to homelessness services.
0: Meanwhile, new data shows vacancy rates have plummeted across regional SA, making it the only market nationally to be the case. Senior economist Anne Flaherty says the numbers in the Barossa, York and Mid-North are the most significant, down from 1.3 in April to 0.8 in July. She says investors may be hesitant to create housing stock in the regions.
6: We've seen a really big escalation in development costs, and we also have high interest rates, falling prices, things that make it more difficult for developers to turn a profit. That problem can be exacerbated by labour shortages, which can be more difficult to find in regional markets.
0: Research from the Adelaide University has found climate change may impact the amount of omega-3 in a range of fish and other seafood. The study found in very high ocean warming scenarios, omega-3 content could drop by more than 50%. Adelaide University PhD candidate Beth Dawson says seafood is the main source of omega-3 fats for most people. She says it's possible if climate change isn't mitigated, that level could drop further.
7: This disruption to nutrients across the food chain not only impacts marine organisms themselves, but also means less of these important omega-3s may be available to human consumers in the future under climate change.
0: To the weather now, it's sunny for the York Peninsula, Kangaroo Island and Mid-North. Sunny for the Flinders, Eastern Eyre Peninsula and Lower Eyre Peninsula. Sunny for the West Coast, Northwest Pastoral and Northeast Pastoral. It's coming up 25 minutes to 8. 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
10: Hi, Rachel Mealy here. Flash flooding sweeps across the mountainous Nepal-Tibet border. Hundreds are feared dead, including Australians. Tech giant Meta pays billions to settle a social

0: social media addiction lawsuit. And as low-cost devices hit the market, do we need to ban imports of smart glasses being used to secretly film Australians?
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4: Good morning to you. Hello. Maybe not as challenging an offering for our Warp Speed Remix song as I thought. I mentioned might be tricky, but plenty of you have gotten in touch already on our first backwards snippet of the day. More opportunities, to come for you to text in or give us a call on our Warp Speed song. And you can also reach out if you want to discuss how tech has made things harder, whether you're feeling the digital divide, whether you feel overwhelmed in the world with some of the changes, or just there's been a particular thing that you think has been touted as an upgrade or an improvement thanks to technology that you liked better when it was in the old days. 1300 160 222 you can call us on, or 0467 922 783 to text. Now, you're one of the many people struggling to find a rental in regional South Australia. New figures from REA Group show regional South Australia as the only market nationally to see rental vacancies fall in July, dropping to below 1%. And the data suggests that securing a rental in the Barossa, York and Mid-North regions is particularly hard. Senior economist Anne Flaherty spoke to Arj Gunnison about these rental trends.
5: We saw the vacancy rate in regional South Australia dip slightly to 1.7%. This is a very low level of vacancy, and actually it was the only region in the country that saw the vacancy rate go down over the July month.
6: We know that the market is calling for the sale of homes around Australia, and it's cooling in regional South Australia. Does that have any correlating effect as to why regional South Australia has had that drop in its vacancy rate?
5: Yeah, look, I think what we're seeing is that even though buyer demand has decreased, we're still seeing a lot of homes for sale, and often when a home is put up for sale, if it is rented out, the renter often vacates and the home is sold empty. So that is one factor. But I think also we're starting to see reduced investor demand as well. And over time, that is likely to put even more pressure on vacancy rates.
6: So why has South Australia, compared to other regional centres, and I'm not sure if you're able to answer this or not, but why do you suspect regional South Australia did see that decline compared to the other regional areas?
5: Look, it's a tricky one to answer. Normally, it just comes down to that supply and demand piece. You know, when we're seeing more renters out there looking for properties compared to properties coming up for rent, we typically see properties rented out very quickly, which can reduce overall supply. And we know in general that even though the population growth in regional South Australia has slowed a bit, particularly from those COVID levels, the rate at which new housing is being supplied across the region is also kind of failing to keep up. So that also impacts just that total housing supply piece as well.
6: Now, do we know what the vacancy rates look like in sort of a more narrow field within regional South Australia? So say, you know, take your York and Mid-North region or the Eyre Peninsula and Outback. Do we know what the numbers are showing there?
5: Yeah, so if we look at the vacancy rate in the Barossa, York, Mid-North region, it's actually less than half of what we're seeing across regional South Australia more broadly. It was just 0.8% over July. Compared to just 3 months ago, that's a pretty sizable drop. It had been 1.3%.
6: So the regional vacancy rate is sitting at 1.7%.
5: Yes.
6: And the Barossa, Mid-North and York vacancy rate is sitting at, did you say 0.8?
5: 0.8, yep.
6: In terms of how tight of a market that means, can you sort of explain that? I mean, from my understanding, a healthy vacancy rate is around that 2 to 3%.
5: That's right. So if we think about a healthy, balanced market where there's a good supply of rental properties, we're normally looking at 2.5% to 3.5%. So the fact that we're seeing sub 1% vacancy levels in parts of South Australia is extremely concerning.
6: Why is it so significantly lower compared to the broader regional vacancy rate?
5: So it is one of the parts of South Australia where we have seen relatively stronger population growth and housing supply hasn't really picked up in line with that. And it's also an area where we've seen a bit of an increase in the number of homes coming up for sale, and homes in general are taking a bit longer to sell. So that keeps them out of that active market for longer. So whether or not someone's looking to buy to move in or they're looking to buy as an investment to rent out, when we see, you know, a bit of an increase in homes for sale, that can correspond to more homes sitting empty and just, of course, reduce that overall vacancy rate as well.
6: Now, when it comes to improving vacancy rates, a lot of the rhetoric we've heard previously from various groups has been around improving the number of homes built.
5: Yes.
6: And it's been a big push by the government in general. Do regional areas suffer from, I guess, a lack of building commitments from either investors, builder occupiers or major developers?
5: Look, I think that one of the challenges with regional development is that, typically speaking, the median price of homes in regional markets is lower compared to capital cities, but we've seen a really big escalation in development costs in recent years, and we also have high interest rates, falling prices. These are all things that make it more difficult for developers to turn a profit and then for projects to get off the ground. And in regional areas, that problem can be exacerbated sometimes by labour shortages, which, even though we're seeing nationally, it can be even more difficult to find labour in regional markets. I think what's happening with investors and demand for new builds, it's still a little bit unclear. I think that the budget, the goal was to try and drive more investors to new housing. However, I think from an investor's perspective, sometimes they're a little bit more cautious of certain regional areas if they don't understand those markets or if they don't understand, you know, what the local economic drivers are. But I also think that just more broadly, if we think about once an investor buys a new property, once the property is purchased, it's no longer new, so it will lose those tax benefits for any future investors who purchase that property. So I think investors we're seeing signs they've really pulled back very strongly. And even if the pullback hasn't been as significant for new properties, it's still pretty much across the board.
4: And Flaherty, speaking there, senior economist from the REA Group. Now, the number of people being turned away from homelessness services in the Mid-North region has nearly doubled. Demand for services from United Country SA was so strong in the previous financial year that 45 people were turned away. That number has jumped to 85 this year. Curtis Edwards oversees homelessness services for the organisation and says there's a growing number of people who are finding themselves in need of help for the first time.
7: Every day we're having people present to our homelessness services under housing stress, either in a crisis having been moved on from a rental, or under real stress due to a lack of affordability or rising rent costs. So that trend has continued, and it continues to be a worry. What we see is certainly there's a cohort of people who have complex needs and who have chronic homelessness. There's also a larger proportion of people who are presenting potentially for the first time to homelessness services in the wake of this housing crisis. People who don't really need any additional support outside of a house. So this is a challenge for our services, obviously, with the lack of housing options available. Certainly more and more people are closer to homelessness than they realise, and potentially only one major life event away from experiencing homelessness or being at risk of it.
6: When it comes to those people who are that, you know, unknowingly one step away from homelessness and whose real needs aren't any more complex, like they're not from a particularly vulnerable background, it's just that something has happened, even as, you know, their current rental being sold in the private market. Does that lack of, for lack of a better word, extra vulnerabilities make it harder to provide care and help for them because they don't have those other stress factors?
7: Look, we're faced every day with having to make decisions around the people we support. Our services are inundated with requests for support. And so we do, unfortunately have to prioritise people with the most need at times. And that does mean that people do miss out on the support they need. We certainly try and support everyone as best we can, but with the capacity and the number

0: number of people presenting currently, we are struggling to meet that demand. It's hard to kind of quantify it, but there is a large percentage of people, and I would say a growing percentage of people now that, as I said previously, haven't required homelessness support, but just due to the lack of housing options. And as you mentioned, Arj, you know, it's only a matter of if a property's sold, there's just there's no other rentals for people to go to, and so those people, without needing any additional support, just needing a house, are presenting to homelessness services, and that's obviously adding weight to and putting constraints on the services we're able to provide. But it also puts people in a position where they experience unneeded trauma. In an ideal world, where with a housing system that is working, these people that don't need any additional support would be able to move between rentals more freely and not experience that trauma along the way. There is a need for, I guess, collaboration from all levels of government to increase housing stock, and that's all housing stock from private development to public, social and affordable housing. Certainly, yeah, you know, we've spoken about it being a crisis, but this has endured for a number of years now, and there is a need for further investment in this space.
1: How much would you say demand for services at Uniting Country, even broadly speaking, have grown?
0: Yeah, so our numbers are relatively stable, but unfortunately we are having to turn a few more people away. The other part of this is we are supporting people for longer. So whilst the numbers may look similar, we're supporting people for longer because of the lack of outcomes, the lack of housing options. And so this is it puts further constraint on our services. There's not the throughput of housing options. And so people are stuck in crisis and temporary accommodation for longer, which means we're not able to support as many people on the other side.
1: So I guess, I mean, the inverse to that then is, do you know roughly how many people are having to be turned away, and do you know how much longer, again, roughly, people are utilising the service?
0: So we know in the last financial year, the York and Mid-North Homelessness Service had to turn away 84 people. They were unassisted, and that's for various reasons, but largely around capacity. In terms of how long people are staying engaged with services, it matters of months longer at a time, and in some cases, clients are staying engaged with services for 5 years and longer, which is not ideal, and again, prevents people coming through the front door when we can't get people into suitable long-term housing on the other side.
1: That figure of the number of people turned away, was that this financial year or last financial year?
0: Last financial year, 25-26.
1: Do you have the figures for, say, 24-25 or previous financial years?
0: So in the 24-25 financial year, there was 45 people who were unassisted. And so, as I mentioned, that's now gone up to 84 people in the 25-26 financial year.
1: So that's doubled. Nearly doubled.
2: Curtis Edwards speaking there to reporter Arj Gunnison. He's from Uniting Country SA, overseeing homelessness services for that organisation. Tom Mann with you right now, currently just about to hit 11 minutes to 8 o'clock.
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8: This is ABC North and West with Tom Mann.
2: Good morning. Now, a few of you are already in for our Warp Speed remix. Here's what we heard earlier in the program. So 1300 160 222 if you think you know what that song is, or you can text in on 0467 922 783. But for a bit more of that same song, here is our sped up snippet. So not a lot of lyrics there, but a little bit of that guitar solo. If that has helped you out, get in touch with us. And we'll be playing that song very, very soon, just before the 8 o'clock news. Now, I'm sure you're not all Dolly Partoned out after yesterday's celebrations of her life and legacy. So here's 9 to 5.

0: Dolly Parton there, of course, with 9 to 5, who we lost yesterday at the age of 80. And celebrations and memories and clips are continuing to be shared around, following her death. Now, a lot more settled weather heading for today. I spoke to Kate Doyle from the Bureau of Meteorology a little bit earlier this morning.
1: Remarkably clear skies across North and South Australia at the moment. Just a clear satellite imagery is what I'm looking at this morning. So, certainly a sunny day expected. We are looking generally dry, apart from a few isolated showers and possible thunderstorms in the far west as we get into the evening. We've got a trough there extending over the far west, bringing showers and that possible thunderstorm activity. But elsewhere, really very settled under a ridge of high pressure. Maximum temperatures above or near average for the most part, but below average in the far northeast. And then as we go through the next couple of days, that trough is hanging around in the west tomorrow. The main risk with those storms is expected to be a wind, so windy conditions, gusty conditions, and possibly severe just by the border there. So if you are in the far west, please do be aware that there is a bit of action in that part of the world over the next couple of days. But otherwise, the ridge of high pressure is going to continue to bring mostly dry conditions across the rest of the region as we go through the next few days, really all the way into the beginning of next week when we see the next more significant system making its way through. And even then, not expected to bring widespread heavy falls, but a change just for the beginning of spring.
0: Kate Doyle there from the Bureau of Meteorology. Now, one final opportunity on our Warp Speed Remix song. Here is our slowed down snippet.

0: So we'll give that one a spin in just a moment's time. But 1-300-160-222 to call us, or 0467-922-783 to text. First, though, a look at our local news headlines with Janae Madden. Good morning.
1: Good morning, Tom. A red fox found dead in metropolitan Adelaide is being tested for H5N1 bird flu, creating fears for livestock health in South Australia. If positive, it would be the first land

0: plant-based animal to be infected with the disease in Australia. Eyre Peninsula mixed farmer Leonie Mills says she's worried about potential harm to her livestock. In a statement, Livestock SA say there have been no detections of H5 bird flu in poultry or other livestock in South Australia and transmission is unlikely. They say producers should remain observant and continue routine monitoring of animal health. The Premier says data centres in South Australia will be powered by renewable energy. Yesterday, National Cabinet agreed to mandatory rules to manage the data centre boom, but questions remain, with Queensland and the NT wanting to use gas and coal. Mr Malinauskas acknowledges South Australia are in a unique position when it comes to renewables, but he says he won't compromise on data centres bringing on their own power supply. And the number of people being turned away from homelessness services in the Mid-North has nearly doubled. Uniting Country SA report in the previous financial year, 45 people were turned away. This year, that number has jumped to 85. And that's the news, and there'll be more coming up. Thanks, Tom.
1: Janae, thank you very much. Now, today's Warp Speed remix song was, of course, Jet. Are You Gonna Be My Girl? We heard from Louise, Tom, Ryan St Kilda, Ian and Claire, Andrew in Hope Valley, and Barb this morning. So let's give it a listen as we head towards the news.

I said, are you gonna be my girl? It's 1, 2, 3, take my hand and come with me, because you look so fine that I really wanna make you mine. I said, you look so fine that I really wanna make you mine. 4, 5, 6, come on and get your kicks. Now you don't need

0: Hi, I'm Rachel Mealy on AM After the News. Dozens of Australians missing as flash flooding sweeps through the mountainous Nepal-Tibet border region. And Meta settles a multi-billion dollar lawsuit on social media addiction.
1: ABC News with Matt Coleman. Officials in Nepal say 34 Australians are among hundreds missing after a devastating landslide and flash flood in the Himalayan border region. Correspondent Alison Horne has the details.
2: More than 600 people are so far unaccounted for after a landslide struck on the border of Tibet, causing a catastrophic flood downstream in Nepal that's washed away villages. More than 150 people have died. Those figures are expected to grow. And Nepal tourism officials say more than 350 of the missing are foreign nationals, among them dozens of Australians and residents from India, the UK and America.
1: The Premier Peter Malinauskas says it's impossible to rule out South Australians being caught up in the situation. He's told 891 ABC Adelaide that he'll be monitoring it closely.
3: Just seeing some of those images, it's impossible not to contemplate the fact that there is going to be some very sad news that comes out of this for a number of people. Our fingers are crossed that it doesn't affect Australians and South Australians.
1: Kosh Koirala is a journalist for Republika Daily Nepal and says it's the worst disaster they've ever seen.
4: The only effort of the government has now focused on search and rescue operation, but there are fears that several hundreds more are likely dead in this catastrophic event.
1: Ma Gambiri is a pilgrim coordinator who had dozens of tourists out in the region, including Australians. She's told Indian outlet NDTV that they have not been able to contact any of them.
5: They were to exit Tibet and go back to Kathmandu. They were at the immigration centre on the Chinese side, and looks like within 10 minutes this flood struck them. There were 77 of our people on this side and 3 of our volunteers on the Nepal side, and we have not been able to reach any one of them.
1: The Premier says data centres in SA will be powered by renewable energy. National Cabinet yesterday agreed to mandatory rules to manage the data centre boom, but questions remain as Queensland and the Northern Territory want to use gas and coal. Mr Malinauskas has told the ABC 7:30 program he acknowledges the unique positions of other states and territories, but won't compromise on data centres bringing their own power supply.
6: Send a very clear signal to international investors that may well build data centres in our country that there are basic rules that they need to abide by. None more important than they have to bring their own generation.
1: 9 cyclists and 14 motorbike riders have been killed on South Australian roads so far this year. It's the highest number of cyclist deaths in the state in at least the last 3 decades, according to RIA data. The RIA's Charles Mountain says the organisation is calling for a state bicycle fund to expand and improve cycling infrastructure across SA.
7: Having said that, it is still very important that we continue to build more cycling infrastructure to support safe cycling wherever possible, meaning separated from motorists on dedicated cycling corridors wherever that's possible to achieve.
1: A 14-year-old Elizabeth Parkboy will face court today over a police chase through the northern suburbs last night. Police say the boy was driving a stolen car at speed through the Elizabeth and Salisbury areas, at times on the wrong side of the road. It's alleged that he drove through a red light, left the car and ran away. There's been a major crash on the southeastern freeway downtrack. It's near the old Kerry Gully Road Bridge in Bridgewater. Speed restrictions are affecting city-bound traffic. New South Wales police are investigating the theft of 400,000 oysters from a farm near Taree on the mid-north coast. Caitlin Charles reports.
8: Police say 320 aquaculture oyster bags containing the juvenile Sydney rock oysters were stolen from the leases on Tuesday morning at Scott's Creek on Oxley Island. Owner of Latitude 31 Oysters, Ryan Freeman, says he noticed a large amount of stock was missing when he went down to check on them to get ready for the Christmas harvest.
9: It's going to be a massive impact. Like, we haven't really got much time before Christmas to now try and go through and figure out to find more stock.
8: He expects the business could face up to $350,000 in losses as a result. Anyone with information, including CCTV footage, should contact police.
1: South Australia's weather: Renmark partly cloudy 19, Mount Gambier cloudy 16, Port Lincoln mostly sunny 20, Port Pirie sunny 20, Adelaide mostly sunny, a top of 19 degrees, currently 11. Tomorrow mostly sunny 20, Saturday mostly sunny 20, Sunday cloud clearing 19, Monday mostly sunny 20, Tuesday a shower or two 21, Wednesday a possible shower 17 degrees. ABC News.
0: Good morning, welcome to AM. I'm Rachel Mealy, coming to you from the lands of the Turrbal and Yuggera people in Brisbane. On today's program, tech giant Meta pays billions to settle a social media addiction lawsuit. And do we need to ban imports of smart glasses?
10: When you see potential harm coming at scale, you know, the first thing government should do is take

0: protective measures to prevent that harm happening, and the Commonwealth controls the borders.
1: First today, a major disaster is unfolding in Nepal. Nepalese authorities say more than 30 Australians are among hundreds of people reported missing after a flash flood near the border with Tibet swept away all in its path. The region is popular with hikers and people making Hindu pilgrimages. Ma Gambiri runs Isha Sacred Walks, a Nepalese-based company. She told Indian TV one of her groups is caught up in the disaster.
2: It's very sad, and it was a very horrific incident that one of our group was caught up in this incident. This group was exiting today. They were to exit Tibet and go back to Kathmandu. So they were at the immigration center on the Chinese side, and looks like within 10 minutes this flood struck them, and they were not reachable beyond that. There were 77 of our people on this side and three of our volunteers on the Nepal side, and we have not been able to reach any one of them.
1: Prime Minister Anthony Albanese says Australia extends its deepest sympathies to those affected by the flooding, and officials are urgently working to confirm the welfare of any Australians in the region. Our China correspondent Alison Horne joined me a short time ago.
3: We don't know exactly what has caused it. There is some suspicion that a landslide or a mudslide of some sort has then caused this giant torrent of water to rush downstream along the Nepali-Tibetan border. The mudslide went onto the Tibetan side, and there are hundreds of people missing there. It hit a big port and border crossing area there. And then you've got the floods on the Nepal side that has really devastated entire villages there. The vision that is starting to come out from those areas is really horrifying. You're seeing entire homes and areas just being completely washed away as people scramble to get out of the way of this torrent of flood water. It is still a pretty fluid situation because authorities can't necessarily get onto the ground there at the moment. But at least 150 people have been killed in Nepal so far, and there are hundreds more missing, including about 400 or so foreigners, according to Nepal's tourism officials. Now, crucially in that as well, we are hearing that at least 34 of them are Australians. Now, that is just according to a tourism official in Nepal. We have contacted the Department of Foreign Affairs and Trade, but we haven't got a response from them. But also, according to this tourism official, there are around 100 Indians, 54 US citizens, and 33 UK citizens who are also missing in that area. This is a part of the world that is a very popular site for pilgrims to make annual tours there. We understand that's the situation at the moment. These people are unaccounted for, but because authorities can't get on the ground, they can't land helicopters there, and in most parts of that area, the communication channels are cut off as well. It's still a really rapidly evolving situation.
1: What have Nepali authorities said so far?
3: Look, they've said that they've launched a massive response to try to get to the region and provide flood assistance. People in surrounding areas are being evacuated out of homes. But this seems to be still so in its infancy that we're not really getting masses of official information. We are seeing some vision that's coming out from the Nepalese Red Cross, for example, who have done flyovers over the area, and you can just see how catastrophic these floods have become. And likewise, on the Tibetan side, we haven't heard a lot from Chinese authorities either, just saying that they also believe that hundreds are missing on that side. And the footage that we're seeing from there too, the CCTV images that have been released by state media show that that port area has almost been completely wiped out. So you have to imagine there is going to be a catastrophic loss of life once authorities can actually get into those areas.
1: And I imagine that a coordinated rescue recovery effort is going to be very difficult in this sort of terrain.
3: Yeah, you're talking about really mountains.

0: mountainous terrain that is difficult to access at the best of times. But now we've got areas that have had complete highways and roads washed out. It's inaccessible by car at the moment. Nepalese authorities are saying their helicopters can't land there because it's too dangerous. Still, there's nowhere safe for them to be able to land. Likewise, that's happening on the Tibet side as well, where Chinese authorities have sent thousands of personnel to the area to try to help in this recovery effort, but they physically can't get onto the ground as well. So it is still incredibly early here in the morning. I'm assuming once the light breaks, we will get a little bit more of a picture of how those rescue attempts are going, but it is going to be increasingly challenging for rescue authorities.
1: Alison Horn. Som Tarmang is an Australian-based Nepalese tourism operator. His family lives close to the devastated area. He spoke to Nick Grimm.
2: I take people to the Himalayas for trekking, and in fact that we have taken multiple big groups to Langtang region, and that place is a very important part of my life. So yes, I go there almost every season when I'm in Nepal. It's just a stone throw from my village, and it's one not far from Kathmandu either.
3: And of course, it's highly likely there would have been a lot of tourists, a lot of visitors to Nepal in those areas that have been hit.
2: I think there are a lot of tourists who is going to Tibet. I presume there are a lot of tourists being struck by this disaster.
3: There are concerns that dozens of Australians and many other international tourists could have been caught up in these flash floods. Is that likely, do you fear?
2: I think so, because Chinese border, they go to Tibet through this border, and I think the monsoon now in the warm season, a lot of tourists go from Nepal to Tibet.
3: But is it possible that there were perhaps tourists staying in hostels in those areas or anything like that?
2: Yes, absolutely. And I've been scrolling, I've been worrying, I've been in contact with the family. So far, my close family is okay, but I had people, friends of my family's has been affected by the devastation in Nepal.
3: How surprising was this? I mean, is this the sort of threat that people live with all the time in Nepal, or was a flash flood like this something that no one had anticipated?
2: Look, because of the lack of education and understanding, people are living with unknown, not knowing anything like this could happen. But because I'm an explorer, I have been to the high Himalayas, and I frequently go, and also I take people with me to Nepal. I know there are a lot of ice glaciers and lakes, and I always fear myself when I go up there in case of getting one of these ice melting lakes might burst out. But unfortunately for the normal everyday people from the riverside, they wouldn't know, unfortunately.
1: Nepalese tourism operator Som Tarmang, he was speaking there to Nick Grimm. You're listening to AM, where it's 14 minutes past 8. In the United States, Meta will pay tens of billions of dollars to settle legal claims from dozens of US states over its platform's impact on the mental health of young people. The social media titan has also agreed to introduce changes to its Facebook and Instagram platforms, including time limits and stronger parental controls. But the concessions won't automatically apply to Australian users. Our America's editor John Lyons joined me earlier from Washington.
4: Well, Rachel, about 47 American states took legal action against Meta. Essentially, the argument was that Meta had designed Facebook and Instagram to be addictive to young people, teenagers, children, to keep them coming back, to keep them on the platforms as long as possible, that the argument was that was the business model. Now, Meta agreed with the fundamentals of that argument, but nonetheless, they have settled this case for $25 billion to be paid to the various states, etc. And they have also agreed to make major changes to the way that Instagram

0: or not some of this is enforceable, can be done, remains to be seen. But it's a major legal defeat for Meta. One of the states that has led this push has been California. Let's have a listen to what California's Attorney General Rob Bonta said.
1: This is a significant victory for families across the country, for parents, for children, for those who are suffering in silence and those who are suffering in public. This is a major breakthrough, a milestone moment, a watershed moment.
2: That's California's Attorney General Rob Bonta. And John, this settlement comes as Meta was facing a raft of other lawsuits.
0: Well, that's right. This is not the end of legal action for Meta. I should stress that these changes they've agreed to make are very much United States specific. They will not impact countries like Australia because the legal case is here in America. And Meta has also said that about 30% of the money in this settlement will only be released to states by Meta if TikTok and YouTube implement similar safety features. And Meta is still facing lawsuits from individuals and school districts across the United States. And so this has become a major legal minefield, as many parents, teachers and authorities are arguing that younger people, the mental health of younger people, has been damaged by what they say is the unfettered execution of these sites.
2: John Lyons in Washington. And another of Meta's products is under scrutiny today. There's growing support in Australia for an import ban on smart glasses amid an influx of low-cost devices that are being used to film people without their consent. The Greens plan to launch a Senate bill when Parliament next sits to halt the import of wearable recording devices for at least 12 months until tougher privacy protections are passed into law. The ABC's National Technology reporter Ange Lavoie-Pierre has this report.
3: On a crowded street, a self-described professional pickup artist walks up to women he's never met before and starts conversations.
4: Hey, excuse me. I had to come say hi. You're spectacular.
3: It's called Rizzing. It's huge on social media and most of it comes from the US. But we're starting to see Australian copycats.
4: I love how you're so taken aback by it. It's like as if this is not happening to you all day.
3: The women in the videos don't know they're being filmed, because Rizzing videos are made using smart glasses. And now there's a new generation of cheap devices flooding into the Australian market.
5: When you see potential harm coming at scale, you know, the first thing government should do is take protective measures to prevent that harm happening, and the Commonwealth controls the borders.
3: Green Senator David Shoebridge is proposing a 12-month import ban on smart glasses as a matter of urgency.
5: If these covert recordable devices become ubiquitous, sort of saturate our society, you're never free from them. Really, we're at this point now where we can make a decision about this.
3: While first-generation smart glasses cost upwards of $500, newer entrants to the market are available for well under $100 from a number of retailers in Australia. They look like ordinary glasses and allow the wearer to record images, video and audio, mostly surreptitiously. David Shoebridge says they're just the beginning.
5: Right now it's glasses, but in a month's time it's almost certainly going to be earbuds. Maybe it'll be a lapel pin. Maybe it'll just be your T-shirt, I don't know. What we need is a prohibition on covert recordable devices, because the industry's got a taste for this.
3: The idea of an import ban has found support elsewhere on the crossbench too, including with independent Senator David Pocock.
6: We're seeing wearable devices all over the place. I do think it's sensible to be pausing the imports of a number of these devices while the Parliament actually puts some laws in place.
3: And independent MP Kate Chaney, although she would prefer to see stronger privacy laws.
7: An import pause is a temporary solution. We really need to make sure that we can regulate these devices in the long term.
3: Bills from the crossbench such as this one have a low rate of success, but the proposal puts pressure on the government to respond to the smart glasses issue. Tom Sulston from Digital Rights Watch was initially sceptical about the prospect of an import ban, but he changed his mind after hearing that Apple is expected to release camera-enabled wireless headphones as soon as September.
8: That, again, would be a huge scale point for the amount of covert cameras being used in public in Australia. And so it is definitely incumbent upon the government to do something.
3: Even the government acknowledges that Australia's privacy laws have fallen behind the times. In a statement, a spokesman for the Attorney General, Michelle Rowland, told the ABC the government is actively considering the smart glasses issue as part of its next round of long-awaited privacy reform.

0: reforms promised since September of 2023. Minister Rowland's spokesman didn't say whether the government was considering adopting a ban on imports.
1: Ange Lavoie-Pierre. Queensland will be allowed to go its own way using coal or gas to power data centres, despite a push from the Prime Minister to mandate renewables. The federal government is expected to legislate new national standards for data centres early next year, but has conceded some ground amid backlash from the Sunshine State. Here's political reporter Jack Mackay.
2: Queensland Premier David Crisafulli is declaring victory after a standoff with the Prime Minister.
3: It's a good win, but a win for everyone and an acknowledgement on that point of difference.
2: That point of difference, the Premier says, is how Queensland's energy system works.
3: We do own our generation, our transmission, our distribution. That's a big point of difference, and by doing so, we're able to control that energy mix.
2: Queensland has emerged as the most vocal critic of the Albanese government's push to force developers to use renewables to power data centres. It wants to use a mix of electricity sources, including coal. And now it appears it's got what it wanted, with the Prime Minister making this concession after yesterday's National Cabinet meeting.
4: In Queensland, you have public ownership of power generation, transmission and distribution. So that if there is surplus, then that, of course, could be available.
2: It paves the way for Queensland and David Crisafulli to go their own way. But Anthony Albanese says he'll still forge ahead with plans for nationally consistent standards for the power-hungry data centres, with legislation to be introduced to Parliament early next year.
4: We want to make sure that in attracting investment, we don't have 8 different systems operating around the country.
2: South Australia's Labor Premier Peter Malinauskas denies Anthony Albanese was rolled in his push for a renewables mandate on data centres.
5: What we agreed upon is that renewables will principally be the form of energy that will power data centres in the future in Australia, acknowledging that there are different circumstances through the fact that in Queensland, for instance, they have state-owned generation.
2: Like Queensland, the Northern Territory also owns its own electricity generators, and its country Liberal government has welcomed the Prime Minister's concession, but there are still questions over how yesterday's agreement will work as data centres come online. The government is expected to have draft legislation on the issue ready by the end of the year.
1: Jack Mackay reporting. Australia's lung cancer screening program is being credited with saving hundreds of lives in just over a year of operation. Health experts say it's a great achievement, but there's scope for improvement. Emma Pollard reports.
6: On a bookshelf in Susie Scott's living room sits a black and white photo of her beaming mother. She died of lung cancer when Ms. Scott was just 9.
7: It kind of made me a better person, as in like realising how precious life is.
6: Decades later, the 57-year-old was herself diagnosed with the same cancer. She grew up when smoking was everywhere and took it up in her teens.
8: I was already addicted to it by the time I found out how serious and what illness I could get from it. Really.
6: Last year, she heard a government radio ad about the National Lung Cancer Screening Program. She spoke with her GP, who referred her for a scan, which picked up a tumour in her right lung.
8: Very lucky, to be honest.
6: The Queenslander is one of almost 400 people diagnosed with lung cancer through the federal scheme since it began mid last year.
9: Coming in now.
6: Australians aged 50 to 70 can have a Medicare-funded low-dose CT scan if they meet a certain level of tobacco use, currently smoke or quit in the past 10 years, and have no lung cancer symptoms. Mark Brooke is the CEO of Lung Foundation Australia.
10: This is the first national screening program introduced in Australia in over 20 years and the first in the digital age. We're really pleased with the uptake, but there is always room for improvement.
6: While more than 100,000 people have come forward for testing, almost 1 million Australians are eligible. Professor Fraser Brims, a respiratory physician with Curtin University in Perth, also considers the scheme a great success, but wants better integration of support to quit smoking and more lung cancer nurses.
9: The presence of a specialist nurse during that time improves the quality of life, it improves the timeliness and the efficiency of treatment and even the uptake of treatment as well.
6: Lung cancer kills around 9,000 Australians each year. Susie Scott's tumour was successfully removed last year. She's convinced the program saved her life.
8: So many people don't need to be dying from lung cancer. They need to go and get the screening.
6: Former lung cancer patient Susie Scott, ending that report by Emma Pollard. He played some of the most memorable villains of stage and screen. Actor Tim Curry has died at the age of 80. Stephanie Smale reports.
11: Why don't you stay for the night?
12: Night.
11: Or maybe a bite.
12: Night.
13: Tim Curry's mesmerising work in the Rocky Horror Picture Show was the start of an extraordinary career.
14: I'm just a sweet transvestite.
13: He played Dr. Frankenfurter on the stage, then in film, creating a cult following with fans gathering in costume for midnight screenings.
15: I'm going home.
16: It is parody, but it also, I play it and think it as a kind of grisly reality.
13: It's his most famous role, but he brushed off ideas that it limited his future work.
16: Sitting in a 17th century frock coat in a Broadway theatre with a lady from the New York Times, and she said, has Rocky Horror Show typecast you? And I said, will you look at what I'm wearing? What does it look like? I'm playing an 18th century genius. I don't think I could be further away.
13: Tim Curry made it big in Hollywood too, often cast as the villain. He's loved by generations of TV and movie fans, delivering chilling performances in horrors like Pennywise the Clown in the 1990s adaptation of Stephen King's It.
17: Sorry. I'm not afraid of you.
13: And a funnier bad guy in films like Home Alone 2 and Annie.
17: Madam, there are hundreds of parasites out there, armed to the teeth. Do bundle up, it's awfully cold outside.
18: Easy Street!
19: Easy Street!
18: Annie is the key!
19: Yes, sir! Yes, sir!
13: Tim Curry earned 3 Tony nominations for his stage work for Amadeus, My Favourite Year, and his role as King Arthur in the Monty Python musical Spamalot. His work on the stage and screen has won him a huge fan base across the world.
20: You're very seductive. And you know, I thought if you were the devil, I would pay to go to hell. I really would.
21: The bad guys are always much better written than the good guys. And they're kind of irresistible to play because they're so much more fun. And the fact is that, you know, all of us would like to behave badly. All of us would like to have the kind of power that bad guys have. And I think, you know, it's important to show that it's fun.
22: Come up to the lab and see.
13: Theatre-goers lining up for tickets in New York are remembering Tim Curry's talent.
23: I think Tim Curry is just like a once-in-a-lifetime performer. Like, there's no one who has ever lived who's like him.
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25: I grew up on Home Alone and the Rocky Horror Show. So, yeah, very sad to hear.
6: Some of Tim Curry's many fans there, ending that report from Stephanie Smale. Briefly in finance, Wall Street has closed lower after drifting through a quiet day of trading. Oil is lower. The global benchmark Brent crude is trading at $87.44 US a barrel. The Australian dollar's higher. It's buying 71.7 US cents. That's AM. I'm Rachel Mealy. It's 8:30.
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28: Good morning to you. Hello on your Thursday morning and good morning to Broken Hill listeners. I'll be with you over the next few days through to 10 o'clock. Lovely to have you with me for this time. And it's a very sunny day. We'll check in on the weather in just a few minutes' time. All around the region this morning. Now, still to come on the program, in the next few minutes, there has been, you know, while there has been progress in terms of the AUKUS submarines, the build here in South Australia, not all people are happy about the plans to bring nuclear into the country. We'll be checking in on one member who's currently on a protest walk between Port Augusta and Port Adelaide. That's coming up in the next few minutes. And we'll be discussing preventative health as well. They say preventative prevention is the best medicine. There's a new health initiative set up between SA Health and Upper York Peninsula Council. It's looking to ensure people are ageing better and in a more healthy way. More on that to come a little bit later on in this half hour. And we've been hearing a bit about the frustrations in new technology from a lot of people, including particularly around the census recently, annoyances in trying to log on to those websites. And while technology promises to make things easier, that certainly isn't always the case. I'd love to hear from you this morning. If you want to chat with me about how tech has made your life harder, has it meant your bills have been more confusing, maybe you're booking events or keeping up with what's going on, even just communication day to day, there are so many different platforms. So 1300 160 222. You can call us on if you want to chat about this, or you can text in 0467 922 783.
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28: Now, Arch Gunnison is with me. Good morning.
1: Good morning, Tom. The number of people being turned away from homelessness services in the state's mid-north has nearly doubled. Uniting Country SA report, in the previous financial year, 45 people were turned away. That number has jumped to 85 this year. Curtis Edwards, who oversees homelessness services for the organisation, says there's a growing number of people who are finding themselves in need of help for the first time.
2: Certainly more and more people are closer to homelessness than they realise, but just due to the lack of housing options, those people, without needing any additional support, just needing a house, are presenting to homelessness services.
1: Meanwhile, new data shows that vacancy rates have plummeted across regional SA, making it the only market nationally to be the case. Senior economist Anne Flaherty says the numbers in the Barossa, York and Mid-North are the most significant, down 1.3 in April to 0.8 in July. She says investors may be hesitant to create housing stock in the regions.
3: We've seen a really big escalation in development costs, and we also have high interest rates, falling prices, things that make it more difficult for developers to turn a profit. That problem can be exacerbated by labour shortages, which can be more difficult to find in regional markets.
1: Communities, residents and organisations along the Murray-Darley River say they're concerned about water quality, security and transparency in decision-making, as well as aquatic ecosystems in the Medindi Lakes. The MDBA's Medindi Lakes What We Heard report, as part of the Medindi Lakes review, has been compiled using 159 submissions and 34 engagement activities. Senior Director of River Modernisation, Dr. Joe Davis, says the report will help inform a long-term vision for the lakes. More ABC News at 9 o'clock.
28: Arj, thank you very much. Now, I'm having worked with you for quite some time now. I know you're probably, the youngest person I know that has this many tech issues. so I reckon tech probably makes your life harder every single day.
1: It really does. It really does. Look, I'm almost lost at where to start in how tech makes my life harder. I think genuinely for the most part, it comes from the constant feed of absolute rage bait in either social media or that type of thing that actually really sort of wears on the brain a bit. And it just makes you and then you approach the rest of the day mad.
28: Well, I'd love to discuss just briefly your move back to CDs. When they're basically being broadly removed from cars, and a lot of people use Bluetooth if they are choosing to listen to their own devices outside of radio, of course. You've readopted the physical media in the car.
1: I have. I've got a stack of CDs. I've just bought a whole slew of new ones whilst I was down in Adelaide. Part of it is because of my general frustration with Spotify as an app. It's becoming less effective at showing me new music or music similar to what my artist had, just more or less sends me the same songs over and over again in different playlists. And also, I'm not a big fan of, you know, how some of the artists are treated and some of the difficulties they have in regards to that. And so, yeah, I've jumped back to the good old CD and actively listening to my music rather than it just being there.
28: Well, there's never been an easier time to get into CDs, I think, Archer. Thank you very much for your time this morning.
1: Thank you, Tom.
28: Now, looking broadly at the weather, looking fairly...

0: is sunny all over the region for today. Very dry as well. Outside of the potential for isolated thunderstorms in the far west in the evening for today. And maximum temperatures are broadly above to near average. So top of 17 today for Broken Hill. Adelaide, top of 19, mostly sunny. Sunny all across the eastern Eyre Peninsula. 20 for Wyalla, Kimber and Cleve. Sunny as well across the Flinders. 21 for Port Augusta and 17 today for Hawker. Kingscope is a mostly sunny 19 for today. In the mid-north, sunny as well. Port Pirie 20, 16 for Clare and 19 today for Snowtown. Nuriatpa, mostly sunny 19 today. Sunny all across the northeast. 22 for Moomba, 23 for Utnadatta and 18 today for Yunta. Sunny all across the northwest as well. Pukacha-Ernabella, 23. A big jump up to Oak Valley, 27 for today. 24 for Tarcoola and 21 for Woomera. On the west coast, 22 for Elliston and Woodna and Ceduna, 23. And sunny as well all across the York Peninsula, 19 for Maitland and Kadena and a top 18 for Edithburgh and Stenhouse Bay.
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0: Now, while there has been ongoing and intermittent updates about the plans for new AUKUS nuclear-powered submarines in Adelaide's Port Adelaide shipyards, there are still vocal members of the community who aren't sold on the multi-billion dollar build. Last week, a protest walk began, a month-long journey beginning in Port Augusta to protest the construction of those nuclear-powered subs. Joining us here is a bungalow woman, and with me now to speak about the journey so far, good morning.
5: Good morning, Tom. How are you today?
0: Doing well, thank you. So why did you sign up to take part in this walk?
5: Well, I've been opposed to the AUKUS submarines since the deal was signed in, I think it was 2021, by Scott Morrison. It's just bungalow people have been fighting against and a lot of Aboriginal nations have been fighting against the dumping of nuclear waste on our country. And the AUKUS deal allows for the submarine nuclear waste to be dumped on somewhere in Australia. So I'm still fighting against that, even though Bungala Determination Aboriginal Corporation won their court case to stop the nuclear waste dump at Kimber in 2021. It looks like we have to get up and start fighting again for this next lot of waste that might end up on someone's country in Australia.
0: So is that the biggest reason for you in terms of that history with the Bungala Determination Corporation and that past of the potential for the nuclear waste dump in Kimber?
5: I don't think there will be a potential for a nuclear waste dump in Kimber, but there will be on someone else's, some other Aboriginal nation's land. And we all need to start working together and fighting together to stop that nuclear waste on land. But no, it's not the biggest draw card for me. I mean, the AUKUS deal commits Australia to paying the US between $368 billion and $375 billion in the next 30 years. That's a huge amount of money that could stay on this country and help alleviate a lot of the problems that are in Australia at the moment. We need to look after our own backyard first before we start offering out slabs of our country and our money to foreign governments.
0: To speak about that history with the nuclear waste site there, how was that informative to you to this current movement against the AUKUS subs?
5: Scott Morrison, when he was the Prime Minister, he changed, I think it was two federal laws, and one of them allowed for waste from nuclear subs to be on defence land. He was trying to do a little backdoors deal to put waste on Aboriginal country. So that's how that informed me to stay in this

0: fight, because while we were able to beat them at when they wanted to put the dump at Napadee near Kimber, we were able to beat them with a ruling of apprehended bias, because the former resources minister, Keith Pitt, had a failure to properly consult the Bungala people. So, yeah, so that's informed me on why we need to stay in this fight, because the government is well known for doing little backdoor deals to try and get their hidden agenda across the line, and that's to have nuclear waste and waste, defence nuclear waste, on stored on Australian soil.
1: Jonas Dare is with me, Bungala woman who's part of the Peace Walk Against AUKUS, which is walking from Port Augusta to Port Adelaide. And I understand you started about a week ago, you know, with around 14 people. How are spirits so far, and you know, how's the walk been going?
0: The walk's been going fantastic. We probably do about 14 Ks a day. Yeah, we started with about 14 people. We actually left Bungala country. So we left from Gladstone Square in Port Augusta, which is the heart of Bungala, the heart of Port Augusta. And Uncle Harry and myself, Harry Dare, were the Bungala representatives to start that off, which we felt very, very lucky and very privileged to be able to do that. And yeah, we've made it to, I think we're just out of Wirrabarra. I can never say that.
1: Wirrabarra?
0: Thank you.
1: Welcome.
0: I can never say it. It's too far off the road for me to think about it. It's Nupanu country. So we're up the road, just up the road from there. We had, I mean, everyone had that rain event 2 days ago, so we were camping at Doughboy Reserve and surrounded by a beautiful creek that was just a little gentle flow the night before, and then the next day it was in full flood and we had to get out of there. A lot of people had to get out of there pretty quickly, other campers. And we've had people join the walk, you know, when they can get time off work, and people that have had to leave the walk to go back to work, but we've still got probably a core group of walkers, about 14 people. We actually had the Aboriginal flag out the other day before we were about to head up a big hill on the Hyson Trail, and a lady in a car pulled over and got out for the photograph and came and jumped in front of the flag. So thank you so much for that, Emily. We've done some outreach at Melrose just recently at the park there. So just, you know, sharing our knowledge and informing people of what AUKUS actually means to Australia. And, you know, also the AUKUS deal is also sits alongside a another deal that was signed, I think, in 2014, the Fourth Posture Agreement, which gives the US military footprint on Australian and facilitates for the US to use Australia as an operational base to have war games and forward posturing in the world. So, you know, the AUKUS doesn't stand alone. There's another agreement behind it that allows the US to actually, you know, do a little silent invasion, if you want to look at it that way, of Australia and conduct their war games here. So that's also very scary.
1: And so is that ultimately part of the purpose of this walk as well, to just have conversations with communities around the way, given that it is essentially a month-long walk?
0: Oh, yeah, for sure. You know, some of the newspapers around the country are owned by people that probably don't want this out there. So, you know, they're able to report what they want to report. So, and with social media, you know, there's the algorithms are set so that people don't actually get what's actually happening in the world and in Australia. So it's good to get out there and actually have a one-on-one conversation with people about this and hear their views, and, you know, maybe there's something that we'll learn, and hopefully there's something that they'll learn as well. So, you know, we all need to come together because it's happening to all of us. This is $368 billion. That's, I think, $11,000 per Australian citizen that is going towards this project. I mean, what could you do with $11,000? I wouldn't mind $11,000 in my pocket and not have to give it to America. Thanks very much.
1: Well, Jonas, very much appreciate your time this morning. Thank you for speaking.
0: No, you're welcome. Yeah, thank you. Thank you for letting us and helping us get the information out there to everyone.
1: Thank you, Jonas Dare there, Bungala woman who's on the

peace walk for AUKUS at the moment. It is 14 minutes right now to 9 o'clock. We'll be speaking more about preventative health in a moment. It's time for a new initiative set to come to the Upper York Peninsula. But first, here's U2. This is Desire.

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3: Now, have you heard the phrase, prevention is the best medicine? It's frequently used because it's rooted in truth. And for people across the Upper York Peninsula, they'll have the opportunity to improve their underlying health thanks to the introduction of a new preventative health officer. Amy Porcelli is Preventative Health SA Manager of Partnerships, and with me now to speak more about this new initiative. Good morning.
4: Good morning, Tom. How are you?
3: Doing very well. Amy, how did this come about?
4: Yes. So, Tom, we're really excited to be able to announce that Preventive Health SA has established a new partnership with Copper Coast and Barunga West Councils to support the wellbeing of the Upper York Peninsula communities. Preventive Health SA has actually been working in partnership with councils across South Australia for a little over 5 years now, with a focus on improving community wellbeing and building the local capability of councils for preventive health action. We know local government plays a really important role in shaping the environments where people live, work and connect. And this partnership is one of a number that we have that recognises the important contribution of councils and looks to make a real difference to the local community.
3: So what does this practically look like? How have you improved the capacity for councils to help with preventive health?
4: So what we've done, Tom, is we've

0: provided co-funding to the councils to employ a dedicated preventive health officer role for the region. So that person will be situated locally, working across Copper Coast and Barunga West councils. And that role will be responsible for talking to local stakeholders, local community members and service providers, and getting a really deep understanding of what the preventive health priorities are for the local community and co-designing initiatives to support community wellbeing.
1: So in other council areas, what do those conversations look like, and what have been some of the new initiatives that have already been set up in other spaces?
0: Yeah, so the existing regional partnerships that we have are in the Murraylands and Riverland areas in the state. And those partnerships have been in place for about 18 months now. And we're starting to see some really exciting outcomes emerge from those partnerships. So we really do want to make sure that the priorities that are identified are relevant to the local community and the actions are equally as relevant and take into account the local context. But in those regions in particular, we've seen a number of changes occur to council policies that have seen the introduction of healthier food options at council events. We've also seen in the Riverland the introduction of breastfeeding-friendly accredited locations across council buildings, really just in the sense of we know that creating healthy environments that support healthy behaviours ultimately make making healthier choices easier for people and their families. And that's what these partnerships are really about.
1: Amy Porcelli is with me, Preventive Health SA Manager of Partnerships, speaking about the introduction of a new Preventive Health Officer for the Upper York Peninsula. So how was that region, how was this region chosen as a site for a new officer?
0: Yeah, so there's a couple of things that we look at when we're looking at potential regions to partner with Tom. One of the things that we look at is population health and wellbeing data. So we look at where there are potential opportunities for us to partner to improve those health and wellbeing outcomes. And then we make an approach to different councils, and ultimately it's up to councils to determine whether they are interested and have capacity to participate in the partnership. And within the Upper York region, Copper Coast and Barunga West Councils identified this as an opportunity that they were interested in pursuing, and that's really how the partnership has come about.
1: Was there anything in those early conversations that the councils did bring up about areas that they were worried about or concerned about in terms of some of these preventive health issues?
0: Not specifically, and we really want the preventive health officer to be leading that analysis of data and pairing that with, I guess, the lived experience of local stakeholders and community members. We know that data and evidence is really important, but in this process, the community voices are equally important in shaping those priorities. But we know that things like obesity rates, smoking and tobacco use, vaping, mental health and wellbeing are issues across the state in metropolitan and regional areas. So they're the types of issues that we will look at considering at a local level.
1: I guess finally, Amy, is there potential for other council or council areas to get access to officers like this?
0: Potentially, but I did also just want to say that we do offer at Preventive Health SA a number of other supports to any local councils that don't require a formal partnership arrangement. We offer a number of different capability building webinars and events. We run a bi-monthly newsletter. We also have a number of tools and resources and data available, as well as access to experts in preventive health areas. And people can locate more information about that by going to Preventive Health SA's website. And there's a contact email there if they'd like more information.
1: Well, Amy, thank you very much for your time this morning.
0: Thank you very much, Tom. Thank you for having me.
1: Cheers. Amy Porcelli there, Preventive Health SA Manager of Partnerships, speaking with me there. It's coming up to news time very soon, about 4 minutes right now to 9 o'clock. And following that, we'll be discussing the end point of a long-held historic project all around trains. More on that to come up just after 9 o'clock. But first, here's Leonardo's Bride, Even When I'm Sleeping.

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1: ABC News with Matt Coleman. At least 150 people are dead and dozens of Australians are among the missing from flash flooding which has hit a popular hiking track in the Himalayan border region. The Prime Minister Anthony Albanese says the Department of Foreign Affairs and Trade is aware and Australian officials are urgently working to confirm their welfare. With more, here's ABC correspondent Alison Horne.
2: This is still an unfolding scenario. At least 150 people have been killed so far, but we expect those numbers to rise significantly because just getting access into those areas is incredibly difficult at the moment. All roads have been cut off, so you can't get there via land, and helicopters on both the Tibetan and the Nepalese side say it's still too unsafe to land. So it seems that any rescue effort will be incredibly difficult at this stage.
1: Mark Ambiri is a pilgrim coordinator who had dozens of foreign tourists out in the region, including Australians. She says a group of 77 pilgrims from multiple nations is among those unaccounted for.
3: We in fact spoke to the leader of this group about 9 or 10 minutes before the tragedy struck. And he shared with us that they had just reached the immigration. And in about 10 minutes time, we were not able to contact them again. It's over 14, 15 hours or more now, and we are still waiting for more information.
1: Kosh Koirala is a journalist for Republika Daily Nepal and says it's the worst disaster they've ever seen.
4: The whole effort of the government has now focused on search and rescue operation, but there are fears that several hundreds more are likely dead in this catastrophic event.
1: The United Workers Union wants to know how workers at the childcare provider Edge Early Learning will fare. Now the company is in administration. The provider runs more than 60 sites across the country and has said that operations remain business as usual. The union's Carolyn Smith says about 100 childcare centres across Australia have closed in the last few months. She's told 891 ABC Adelaide they'll continue to support Edge workers during the administration process.
5: Look, I think it does raise some, you know, really big questions for us as a community about how we run early childhood education and care.
1: Cyclist deaths in SA have hit a more than 30-year high according to the latest data from the RAA. 8 cyclists and 1 e-bike rider have been killed in the state since January. The RAA says 5 died in regional SA and 4 in metropolitan Adelaide. The RAA's Charles Mountain says there'll be more riders expected around the state as the weather warms up.
6: Really important that drivers ensure they allow the minimum passing distances for cyclists, and also cyclists ensure that they're wearing their helmet, they have lights on, they're using them where necessary, and they ride to the conditions as well.
1: The Australian energy market operator says there needs to be further investment in electricity generation amid a rush to build data centres across the country. By 2036, data centres are forecast to consume nearly as much power as every home in New South Wales and Victoria do now. National Cabinet has agreed to new rules to manage the data centre boom that will allow Queensland and the Northern Territory to use gas or coal to power the facilities. AEMO CEO Daniel Westerman says energy demand is forecast to grow right across the economy in the coming years.
7: Yes, it's data centres, but it's also other industry, businesses and homes. Our old coal-fired power stations are entering their retirement age, and that means, therefore, that we really do need to see that ongoing investment in new electricity supply, so new generation and transmission, to maintain reliability.
1: SA Water says Morford Vale recorded the most sewer blockages in the past financial year, with more than 600. It says the primary cause is thirsty tree roots trying to find water, entering clay-based sewerage pipes. SA Water's Daniel Hofall says that not flushing wet wipes or pouring grease down the drain helps prevent blockages.
8: We've got thousands of kilometres of sewer systems, so anything people can do to help us by not flushing anything down the toilet that you shouldn't can also certainly help us.
1: South Australia's weather: Renmark partly cloudy 19, Mount Gambier cloudy 16, Port Lincoln mostly sunny 20, Port Pirie sunny 20, Adelaide mostly sunny, a top of 19 degrees, currently 13, tomorrow mostly sunny 20, Saturday mostly sunny 20, Sunday cloud clearing 19, Monday mostly sunny 20, Tuesday a shower or two 21. 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
11: G'day, how are you doing on this very sunny day all across the region? Lovely to be with you for the next hour or so. Coming up on the program, in the next little while, in this half hour, we'll be looking at some of the latest news in the world of space, including understanding a possible mission to the moon. To understand if there's any lakes and water up there. More of that to come in the next few minutes. And also we'll be chatting about some of the latest in federal politics, including yesterday's National Cabinet conversation, which saw Queensland and Northern Territory walk away from the agreement with exactly what they want, not to be forced to use renewables when it comes to new data centres. More on that after 9:30. And if you want to chat with me this morning about technology, we've been hearing more and more about, of course, technology is meant to make our lives easier, but for many of us, that isn't the case. So if you want to chat with me about, you know, one of the ways it has made life more challenging, just in a mundane way, when it comes to bills or communication or something even larger, let me know. Reach out, 1300 160222. You can call us on or 0467 922 783 to text. Now, a multi-year journey for an ambitious historical display is nearing its completion. In Whyalla, volunteers from the Whyalla Model Railway Association are about to finish off their historic display following a funding injection earlier this year. Our display is set to be open to the community from Friday. Jim Cochran is with me, the club secretary from the Whyalla Model Railway Society. Good morning.
12: Good morning.
11: Now, what is the finishing touch has been looking like for this new display?
12: Well, we've just about completed all the cabinets with all the elements in. Some are not finished because we're still waiting for bits to come. But yeah, it's really looking good now. We can see the vision that we envisioned in the first place. So yeah, I'm extremely happy, and so are other members of the club.
11: So Jim, to take a step back, what was the initial vision for this railway project?
12: The initial vision was to represent the history of the Tramway. It's now 125 years old, and so we've gone virtually from its early days to its current days. So it's quite a large span of models and the likes of different railway vehicles.
11: Yeah, it's a really big idea, trying to capture that amount of time and history in model railways and models. What were the important, you know, touch points to represent?
12: Well, it went from virtually the early steam locos through to the latest diesels that are currently in use. Mm.
11: So what can you share, for example, about the, you know, the railway that was used way back in 1901, for example?
12: Well, it's very basic. It's, I don't think any of us would like to have ridden on the locos that they had then. Yeah, it was probably rattled all over. The track probably wasn't smooth and flat. So, yeah, it would have been a real experience.
11: Mm. And how big a learning journey has it been putting this together in terms of trying to get everything correct across the time periods that you're you're representing?
12: It's been a huge learning experience, to be quite honest. I generally don't model South Australian railways. I model American stuff, but I've certainly grown to like this, and it's a larger scale than we normally do. So The detail is there.
11: And I understand it's been 3 years in the making. Did you envision that it would take this long when you set off with this idea?
12: Yeah, not really, no. We're still not finished yet, to be quite honest. We've still got quite a lot of work to finish off all the finer details, all the, you know, details that add to it. But, yeah, we're happy with what we've done and the progress we've made. We've just finished the last cabinet yesterday.
11: Jim Cochran is with me, Club Secretary of the Wyalla Model Railway Society, speaking about the ambitious project that's set to be on display in the Maritime Museum there. And, you know, you mentioned, you know, previously mostly focused on American railways and talked about how maybe the trains in 1901 wouldn't have been ones you would have wanted to ride on. Is there anything unique or different or unusual that you did discover in terms of better understanding the railway history of the region?
12: Not, to be quite honest, not really. I mean, I really didn't think about the railway history in Wyalla and around. So not, I discovered a lot, and just going forward with it, it's made a vast difference to my understanding of the area.
11: And it's made you look at, I guess, the infrastructure driving around and the sort of places that are still standing for quite some time differently. Yeah. And how are you feeling? Would you attempt something like this again, Jim?
12: Not at my age, no.
11: Are you excited for the community to come in and to check it out when it is ready?
12: I am. Yeah, I am. I'm certainly excited about that.
11: Has it been my... yeah, go on.
12: I'm excited about the opening this afternoon. I'm the one doing the presentations and that, so, yeah. Talking about nervous? Yeah, I'm nervous.
11: Well, it sounds like you're very well prepared at the very least, and you know, you've had your head in the game for quite some time. Jim, thank you very much for your time this morning. Really appreciate it.
12: Yeah, thank you.
11: Cheers. That's Jim Cochran there. Yeah. He's Club Secretary of the Wyalla Model Railway Society, speaking about the opening up of their project showing the railway history of Wyalla, which is set to be on display in the Wyalla Maritime Museum. It's just about to go over to 12 minutes past nine. In a moment, we're looking at some of the latest news in space stories, including discoveries from the James Webb Telescope of little red dots and figuring out just exactly what they are. But first, Susie Quattro. Stumbling in.

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2: Now, how do you explore a place where the sun never shines? That's the challenge faced by the Chinese Space Agency as they embark on one of the most innovative lunar exploration missions in recent years. We know that water exists on the moon, but the mission hopes to discover how much accessible water ice lies permanently in shattered craters, how deeply it's buried, and what form it actually takes. To discuss this mission and other news is Rebecca Taylor from Woomera Observatory. Rebecca, good morning.
3: Good morning, how are we?
2: Doing well. Now, how long have we known about water on the dark side of the moon?
3: So we've known about the water on the dark side of the moon for quite a while. We're talking a few years now. We know that it's there. We've just sort of been building up that evidence of, you know, first off, we started off with, we've got a hunch that there should be water there. Then we've done some testing and gone, yep, we're pretty sure some water there. Now, the evidence pretty much points that there is definitely water there. There should be, you know, ice water there, you know, in abundance. It's just a matter of exactly, like you said, how much, exactly where it is, and can we actually access it and use that water once we're there?
2: Now, from, of course, you know, all the talk we had about the recent Artemis mission sort of proved how tricky it can be to access the moon in general. What's involved in this mission, particularly trying to reach the dark side?
3: Well, that's the biggest problem. Once they get to the dark side, we're talking about temperatures that are constantly minus 200 degrees Celsius. So you need to have equipment that can, you know, withstand that and operate within those temperatures. Also, where this water is, it's down inside those deep craters. We're talking about, you know, vertical cliffs and you know, these great big rock and unsteady ground that, well, we haven't really researched too much. So our standard little rovers, they can't just drive in there. So we need sort of equipment and things that are able to sort of leap and hop and get down into those areas and then be able to relay that information back to us. Because, you know, you're sort of thinking we're in a great big hole. So, you know, your standard satellites and things, it's going to be difficult to get that information in and out and back to Earth as well.
2: And so, you know, as you said, it's been something that we've known about for some time, about the, you know, the potential, the water on the dark side of the moon. But what is important about the potential for a significant amount and knowing, you know, roughly how much there is?
3: Well, you know, as you know, the big topic at the moment is that we're aiming to get to the moon to actually have, you know, people staying on the moon, living there, working there. You know, maybe the potential.

0: future of, you know, mining resources on the moon. One of the things that we need to survive is water. Getting water up there is very expensive, very heavy, very difficult. If there's already a water supply there that we can use and, you know, there's an abundance of it, that's going to eliminate a lot of cost, a lot of effort, a lot of, you know, planning. We can just go, oh, we'll just use that water instead.
1: Absolutely. Rebecca Taylor is with me from Woomera Observatory. We're chatting about some of the latest in space news. Now, in 2023, the James Webb Space Telescope revealed distant reaches of the universe are filled with little red dots that astronomers still can't quite explain. But there is a new theory. So first off, what do we know about these red dots already? Where do they appear?
0: So they're sort of described as little red dots because that's exactly what they look like, little tiny red dots. So I'm glad we're actually, you know, going with, let's just describe it what it is. But we're starting to realise now that, so these are sort of in the universe, they're sort of at an epoch where the universe is only about 1 billion years old. This is calculated on how long it takes the light to travel to us. So we've calculated that this would have been a very early stage of, you know, the universe as a whole. And by looking at these and sort of studying them a little bit more, there's a bit of a theory that we think they might be evidence of the earliest massive black holes. But, you know, obviously we still need to do a little bit more, you know, studies, and there could be clues to how stars and galaxies formed in the earliest years of the universe if we can, you know, actually nut this down and work out exactly what they are.
1: And this is where it always gets confusing when we talk about images captured so far away. How old likely are these red dots? How far back in time could they be?
0: So we're roughly about 1 billion years ago. Oh, no, so the universe, so we're looking back to when the universe was about 1 billion years old. So, you know, to us, that was a long time ago. I can't even think about last week, let alone a billion years ago.
1: And so do we not know about these red dots previous to the James Webb Telescope?
0: No, we didn't know about them at all because they're so far, so distant. And, you know, we sort of had an instant of, so I think there was that first photo that came out and they sort of went, oh, we understood that there was, you know, 50 galaxies in this area. With the James Webb Telescope, we've now realised that there's like 150,000 galaxies in this area. It's opened up so many more questions than it has answered. But, you know, this is what we were sending it out there to discover. What is in those outer reaches that we haven't been able to see yet because we haven't had the technology? This is the biggest telescope that we've ever had. So, you know, to get these photos and discover these new things and these little tiny red dots that everyone's like, what's those little red dots?
1: Well, it's great to have new theories out there. Now, finally, Beck, a little bit closer to home, US company Impulse Space, they've got 3 rideshare missions to geostationary orbit, or GEO, fully booked through to 2028 and are looking to increase those missions going forward. What do you make of all this?
0: Yeah, so They sort of started off with, oh, we'll have one a year, you know, that should cover everything. Before they knew it, they were booked out. They've gone to 2 a year. Now they're looking at it may need to be more. So much of this demand is coming from, like, the space situational awareness, space domain awareness, and just life inspection satellites, as well as, you know, our scientific payloads and traditional satcoms. We're using that information a lot more. And these geostationary satellites are, you know, becoming more and more understanding. People understand, you know, how they can use that resource. And so obviously understanding how they can use that resource, you've got more people that want that resource. And so obviously the demand is growing.
1: And so, you know, what do you reckon? Will there be a demand for more geosatellites as well with the ask for more of these missions?
0: I definitely. And we're looking at, for those people that don't understand what geo satellites are, they are satellites that basically are permanently above you all the time. So you're not having to wait or, you know, have issues with satellites that are sort of close to the horizon. These are permanently above you 24/7. So you never have that interruption of, you know, that feedback from those satellites because they're constantly there in that same spot all the time. And so you've got a lot of people that want this data that don't want those hiccups of that hold up or those, you know, interruptions. They can just have that 24/7. Whenever they want it, they can go, I want this data, bang, I'll grab it. And, you know, more and more people are using that. Mine sites are using them, you know, day-to-day people are using them, you know, for your sat phones, your

0: general GPS, and if you could have them everywhere around the world, you could pretty much have that 24/7 wherever you are, anywhere in the world, you could have instant internet. So the demand for that technology and that information is growing so much more that the demand for these geo-reference stations are going to be, are going to grow.
1: Now, Beg, before we go, speaking of technology, we have been asking people about how tech, with all the promise of making things easier, does make some things more challenging or frustrating or even harder. Has there been things that, you've seen updates in your life to tech that have made things a little bit more tricky?
0: Oh, my biggest one is all the electronic company, all the bills that you get sent, and they've, forced you to go, we're going to send it to you via email. And I'm like, that's awesome. But I used to like having the hard copy. I had it sitting there on my bench. It was a reminder, you need to pay this bill. And I've missed a couple now because they've just emailed it. I've totally missed the email, totally missed the bill. And I'm like, can you just send it to me in the mail, like old school? I just want my piece of paper.
1: No, there is something, that does strike the fear back into you. Go, oh yep, there's that piece of paper with that big number that I have not paid yet, and I'm going to do it as soon as the more money comes into the account. Beck, thank you very much for your time this morning.
0: Always a pleasure. Thank you.
1: Cheers. That's Rebecca Taylor there from Woomera Observatory. It's 25 minutes past 9. We've got news up in a moment, but first, Bic Runga, Sway.